0: I'll leave it there, otherwise we'll get taken off. I have really appreciate Kelly Brightwell and Amanda Newby. Thank you very much for coming in once again.
1: Thanks. Thank you, Steve.
0: Not far away from the news.
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4: ABC News. Good morning, I'm Maria Hatzakis. A large crowd has turned out in Brisbane's CBD, where the annual Labor Day March is getting underway. Will Murray is there.
5: Thousands of people, union members and their families, are packing Wharf Street and Cathedral Square and are ready to march through the city. One particularly strong contingent is from the Electrical Trades Union, who are currently locked in an industrial dispute with the Queensland Government, which has been affecting train services. The ETU members have been receiving a pre-march address from union organisers, urging them to send a message to the government that they are unified and strong and won't back down from their demands. That message received a great reception from the gathered crowd.
4: Queensland Council of Unions General Secretary Jacqueline King says the day is an opportunity to recognise the struggle for workers' rights.
6: Nothing that we have got today in terms of working conditions or workplace safety was given to us without a struggle, without a fight. So our eight-hour day, our working hours, our annual leave, our sick leave, our paid reproductive leave in the public sector.
4: In other news, the Federal Treasurer Jim Chalmers has not indicated there'll be extra cost of living relief for Australians on top of what's already been promised in next week's budget. Mr Chalmers has confirmed tax reform, productivity and savings will be central to what the government unveils. He says the government will respond to hip pocket pressures with measures including already announced tax cuts and a reduction in the fuel excise.
7: Really, right across the board, the government is very focused on this inflation challenge, very focused on cost of living pressures being faced by people right around the country, and the budget will respond to that in the ways that I have outlined.
4: Overseas, US President Donald Trump says his representatives are having very positive discussions with Iran as the two countries trade peace proposals. His North America correspondent, Lauren Day.
8: In a post on Truth Social, President Trump said the discussions could lead to something very positive for all. It's a stark change from the language he's been using so far. Less than 24 hours ago, Donald Trump said he was reviewing the plan put forward by Iran, but he couldn't imagine it would be acceptable. A day earlier, he said he had two choices, to make a deal or blast the hell out of them. The president has also announced the United States will help escort ships to safety through the Strait of Hormuz. Lauren Day, ABC News, Washington.
4: Israel has issued new evacuation orders to residents in southern Lebanon, despite a ceasefire in place to halt fighting with Hezbollah. Bridget Rollison reports from Jerusalem.
9: The ceasefire is nearing its third week, but strikes are continuing daily. At least two people were killed and seven people were injured, including a child, in strikes in southern Lebanon on Sunday, as Israel continues to order mass evacuations, saying it's targeting Hezbollah infrastructure. Meanwhile, hospitals in southern Lebanon are struggling to cope with the aftermath of the attacks. Doctors at the Jabal Amal Hospital in the city of Tyre say they expect to run out of food and medical supplies within a month.
4: To sport now, and in tennis, Italy's Jannik Sinner has become the first man to win five consecutive ATP Masters titles with a victory at the Madrid Open. The world number one has beaten Germany's Alexander Zverev in the final 6-1, 6-2. Sinner has been in remarkable form, adding the Madrid crown to titles in Paris, Indian Wells, Miami and Monte Carlo. In motorsport, Mercedes driver Kimi Antonelli has claimed his third Formula One win in a row with a victory at the Miami Grand Prix. Australia's Oscar Piastri finished in third place behind his McLaren teammate Lando Norris. The weather for Queensland, scattered showers between Townsville and Cairns along with the Torres Strait, isolated showers between St Lawrence and the Whitsundays, as well as southwest of a line from Mount Isa to Roma. Partly cloudy elsewhere, Cairns, Townsville and Rockhampton 29 degrees, Mackay 27, Bundaberg 28, Mount Isa 31. In the state southeast, partly cloudy with a medium chance of showers today, Brisbane, Logan and the Gold Coast 26, Ipswich 28, the Sunshine Coast 25, Toowoomba 23. Looking ahead for the southeast, partly cloudy tomorrow, Wednesday and Thursday with a slight to medium chance of showers and daytime temperatures in the mid to high 20s. ABC News.
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0: Lovely to have your company. 10:05. Steve Austin's my name. Just been talking about media and communications, how the messages you receive are massaged, if not manipulated, for very specific reasons. Thank you to Jen, who says, Steve, it's not only Gen Z who are avoiding news. I'm a baby boomer, and the only time I tolerate any news is during your program each morning because I simply couldn't give up on you. But after you, the radio goes off until the next day, says Jen. Jen, I'm kind of sorry to hear that. In my mind, the great power of radio is that it's a very human medium, and it's also live. So ABC Radio across Queensland is live. So it's not artificial intelligence, not like commercial FM stations where at night they're basically robotic or pre-recorded programs. On ABC, your local radio, it's live the whole time. So, you know, it's not artificial, it's not fake. And so when you hear someone like me or someone else, a guest, say something, it might be true, it might be a mistake, you can say, hang on, that's not right, and you can phone in on talkback. That's the great power of radio. In my mind, it has a greater level of authenticity because it's live and local and raw. But I'm grateful you're listening anyhow, Jen. This is 612 ABC Brisbane. The voting is opening for the greatest of all time. And we're talking about classical music. So you know the ABC in our family of radio stations, which are provided by you and for you, the Australian taxpayer. We're going to talk with our cousins on Classic FM because ABC Classics wants you to choose. They want you to vote in a democratic way about which is the most important classical piece of music of all time. That's still to come here on 612 ABC Brisbane. And if you were ever an original fan of Star Wars, think back to the 1970s and 1980s when the first toys and merchandise were released and how much joy they gave you. You'll hear this hour how two guys are keeping that nostalgia alive here in southeast Queensland. That's still to come here on ABC Local Radio across the state.

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2: Well, as ABC Classic marks its 50th anniversary throughout this year, audiences across Australia are being invited to be intimately involved in the celebrated ABC Classic 100 and help answer one controversial question. What is the greatest classical music piece of all time? ABC Classic broadcaster Jen Lang is my guest. Jen, that's an impossible question. Morning to you. That's an impossible question.
3: Yeah, you're addressing the immediate concern of tens of thousands of Australians across the country today because it is hard. It really is.
2: What should you weigh up or discount? Because for me, music is an emotional relationship. You know, I might like a piece of music because of the emotions it creates in me, and you might have very different brain wiring and say, no, that the piece of music that gets my heart racing is this, something altogether different.
3: Yeah, very much so. I'm glad you've mentioned emotion, Steve, because that's largely the lines along which I vote. And I think that when it comes to choosing your favourites, we're often reaching back into our past to like memories of certain moments, certain occasions, happy times, people sometimes. There's music that connects us to our grandparents or our favourite uncle or, you know, our best friend in primary school when we sat next to each other playing, I don't know, Scott Joplin's The Entertainer or something. So it's often along those lines that we end up voting. But my best tip, Steve, for you and your listeners as you do participate in this year's ABC Classic 100 Greatest of All Time voting is start now. Voting is open. It's open until almost the end of May. I think we close the books on the 28th of May. So you've got about 3.5 weeks. And the reason I suggest starting now is that it is genuinely really challenging. So the website abc.net.au/classic is set up for you. You can search by composer. You can search by category if you want to stick with film music or Australian music, raise the flag for Australian composers, or music by women composers. It's all there for you. And samples of each, if you click on the little play button for each track listing, you can have a listen. And you've got 10 votes, right? But you can also have like a wait list. So mine is already full. I've already picked 16. And for me, the next 3.5 weeks is really about coming back to it and whittling away and, you know, saying a very fond and deeply regretful farewell to the ones that are going to fall outside my top 10.
2: What's classic music? What's classical music?
3: Oh, that is such a loaded question.
2: Sorry.
3: John Cougar Mellencamp, he's a classic, right? In excess, also classic, just not inside the ABC Classic sound world. So classic might mean for you Beethoven's Ode to Joy, his Symphony No. 9, this great work that really broke barriers at the time that it was written in the early 1800s, but also a piece that has endured across the ages because it sings of unity.
2: It's beautiful.
3: And it's uplifting and exultant music. And who doesn't want to feel that, right? Classic might also mean, you know, the Brahms lullaby that your father sang to you every night before you went to sleep up until the age of, well, in my case, probably a little bit older than others because I was a bit of a juvenile. But it really means different things to different people. Classic for me this year is a piece that was written in the last 10 years that I want to see become a classic. And I think it's a work that is really needed for our times. It's a piece by Australian composer Nigel Westlake and Lior, the singer-songwriter. It's called Compassion.

0: Very avant-garde, Jen.
1: Well, it is and it isn't. I mean, Nigel Westlake is one of the great composers of our modern times. He writes for film, he writes for Song Cycle, like he did there with Lior, and he writes elsewhere. And then you've got this infinitely flexible voice of Lior over the top. But what I love about this piece, Steve, is that Lior is singing in a combination, not a combination, but alternately Hebrew and Arabic. And the texts that he sings of are ancient texts of wisdom all around compassion. And if we ever needed a plea for peace and compassion and kindness in our time,

0: Times now would be it. And so this is the piece that I'm going to put at the top of my list.
1: ABC Classic broadcaster Jen Lang is my guest. Jen Lang and the team at ABC Classic are asking you to vote for your greatest of all time classical music. What other categories, so can it be things like the art form? Actually, let me play you this. This is a famous Hollywood actor of our time.
2: And I don't want to be working in ballet or opera or, you know, things where it's like, hey, keep this thing alive, even though no one cares about this anymore. All respect to the ballet and opera people out there. I just lost 14 cents in viewership. But
1: Timothy Chalamet saying that he thinks opera is a dead art. He doesn't want to keep it alive. Yet I will bet you're allowed people to vote for opera.
0: Well, look, I'd take my cap off to Timothy Chalamet because no one has done more for sales of tickets to ballet and opera performances around the world than he has with that roast. But yes, you absolutely can vote for opera. You absolutely can vote for ballet. I mean, which little inner child doesn't remember being taken by the hand by grandma to go and see The Nutcracker at Christmas time or Swan Lake? Who doesn't love a good old sing-along with a huge chorus from an opera by Verdi or Puccini or someone along those lines? So all of those, we embrace all of the genres and all of the sort of styles of music. All of those are available for you to vote for on the website.
1: An opera director a couple of years ago who's now working in the United States, a theatre director, I'm sorry, from Brisbane, told me about a piece of music. I'd heard of the composer, but I'd never heard the piece of music.
0: Mm.
1: And I played it, and I can't stop listening to it, Tannhauser's Pilgrim's Chorus, which is an old classic, and I just love that. It's really sort of a choral piece or a vocal piece.
0: Well, it sits within Wagner's opera Tannhäuser, yeah, and this is a stirring piece of music.
1: It's just glorious. It's going to get my vote, and I'll be upset if it doesn't get number one.
0: Okay, well, you might have a little bit of recruiting to do, Steve, between now and then.
1: So when people vote, when can they hear the winners as a result?
0: So the winners get played out on ABC Classic across the June long weekend. So the first weekend in June, that is traditionally ABC Classic 100 listening time, and you can organise parties if you want to. Just like, it's like the Triple J Hottest 100, only I'm going to say for the grown-ups in the room. But it's a refined affair.
1: Yes, you can say that. Yes, you can say that. Yeah.
0: Oh, look, I'm a grown-up and I listen to Triple J too. So, like, you know, it's a broad brush, broad palette. Broad church is the phrase I'm looking for. So, long weekend in June. And then this year, as we have done for the last 3 years, there's also an ABC Classic 100 in concert, which takes place in Melbourne. The Melbourne Symphony Orchestra are our partners for that one, to be conducted by Benjamin Northey. They don't know yet what they're playing because Australia hasn't voted. So get your votes in and then we can tell them what to practice and prepare for that. That will take place live in Hamer Hall, but also on ABC iView.
1: A couple of decades back, there was a bit of a movement where you sort of record companies, and yes, they were records, popularised classics, but only elements of them. They were called hooked on, you know, hooked on classics, which sometimes had a drum beat behind them, which annoyed purists. But could someone nominate something like Hooked on Classics? One of my listeners, Brett, says they were good memories as a child. That's what got him into classical music.
0: Yeah, well, look, what a fantastic gateway, you know, to this wonderful world and this very, very broad world of classical music. Hooked on Classics, like, you'll find listings from some of those vinyl LPs, but it'll be the complete work. So it might be all of Mozart's Eine kleine Nacht music or all of Vivaldi's Four Seasons that you'll find in our voting list. So you just have to dive in and have a hunt around.
1: Jen, best of luck. Thanks very much.
0: Thanks so much.
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1: Still to come, I'm keen to hear from you, by the way, what toys you kept hold of from when you were a child, or what are you still collecting? 1300 222 612 is the phone number, or you can send a text 0467 922 612. 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It's a special day for Star Wars fans. 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
6: With Steve Austin.
1: Well, as I go to air, the Labor Day March is starting in the heart of Brisbane. And ABC News reporter Hannah Moon is there. Hannah, be my eyes for me. What can you see?
7: Steve, it's a sea of enthusiasm and colour here this morning. We've got flags and banners, lots of green, red, purple, you name it, the colour is out here on Wharf Street this morning, making its way down through the CBD, and they're going to head down to the showgrounds on a march for the Labor Day Union Walk today.
1: Many people there? Any idea of figures yet? Have police said how many people are there?
7: I haven't heard from police, but what I can tell you, Steve, is I would say it's in the thousands, absolutely. Quite a strong turnout from a number of the unions and supporters, notably the Electrical Trades Union, who are caught up in the dispute with the government over the trains in Queensland at the moment, have a significant turnout here this afternoon and this morning. It's the whole way up Wharf Street. It's further than my eyes can see. It's flooded with people and flags in support of the unions here this morning.
1: ABC News reporter Hannah Moon is in the city of Brisbane looking at the Labor Day march. Are there any public figures that you can see marching?
7: Steve, earlier we saw the federal member for Ryan, Elizabeth Watson-Brown, here with the Greens. We've got quite a strong turnout. Notably, our political reporter also let me know we've seen Sally McManus from the ACTU here with Shane Pryor, the general president of the police union. There's many others I'm sure I haven't come across this morning, Steve, but those are the notable people that I can see here in front of me now.
1: Hannah, appreciate your help. Thank you very much.
7: Thanks, Steve. Enjoy your morning.
1: ABC News reporter Hannah Moon is covering the Labor Day march for the ABC Newsroom. Can you know what toys you're collecting, if you still collect them now that you're a grown adult? 1300 222 612 is the phone number. In the meantime, this is In Excess, and I send a message on 612 ABC Brisbane.

0: in excess. I send a message. Do you have toys, or did you have toys as a kid? Toys that you wish, now you're a bit more grown up, you'd kept, or your parents held on to because of how much you love them, or because how much they might be worth now. If you're a Star Wars fan, and yes, it's the 4th of May, and the line is, may the 4th be with you, thank you very much, the toys and merchandise are so much part of people's love for the franchise, which is why Troy Brook and Scott Buchanan started the Mos Eisley Markets, a Star Wars buy, swap and sell event that happens several times a year in the southeast of Queensland. Once again, 612 ABC Brisbane's Star Wars devotee, Caitlin Sheehan, got a special tour of Troy's impressive collection.
1: The Force is what gives the Jedi his power. It's an energy field created by all living things. It surrounds us, it penetrates us, it binds the galaxy together.
2: Help me, Obi-Wan Kenobi. You're my only hope.
3: These aren't the droids we're looking for.
4: I'm Luke Skywalker. I'm here to rescue you.
5: I got a bad feeling about this.
6: I am your father.
7: Do or do not. There is no try.
8: So, Troy, I believe there's something special that you would like to show me. What is it?
9: Well, it'd be the Star Wars room that I have here of all the original Kenner.
8: Okay, Star Wars room, as in the whole room is Star Wars, basically?
9: Yeah, it's got a fair theme to it. I'm sure you'll find out when we walk in.
8: Okay. Oh, my. This is floor-to-ceiling Star Wars. Oh, I am looking at cabinets that look like they are from the set. Did you build these yourself,
9: yeah,
8: right?
9: Yeah, I built all these myself, yeah. I'm a carpenter, so it's something that takes up our time, and I just love doing it, actually, to be honest.
8: Roughly, do you know how many toys you have in here?
9: I wouldn't have a clue. I've pretty much got the full set of all the original figures.
8: How long did it take to collect all of these toys?
9: It's hard to say because I think my wife's within earshot, but I have been collecting the original stuff. It's a funny story, actually. We started the markets with just a group. So we'd started up a little messenger group and we got together and we couldn't find things and certain items that we were looking for, which were in the Black Series range at the time. And we all decided to come together in Wynnum and do like a car boot sort of sale swap sort of thing. And we all met up, and that's where Scotty and I met. And we're like,
10: yeah.
9: And I actually had my original figures there, but I hadn't really had a lot of interest in it. I'd gone down to Melbourne. Mum had them saved away for me. She gave them back to me. Anyway, I was there and I was thinking, oh, how do I get more Black Series figures? Rah, rah. And I was going to actually sell them. And then Scott had come along and said to me, don't do that. Let's keep those
8: That's
9: aside.
8: That's a good friend.
9: It's a very good friend.
10: Pause for a moment and just think about what you're about to do.
9: Yes. Yes. I ended up getting the passion for them again. So, and then obviously as every young kid of the 80s and the Gen Xers, you all had that little thing that you said to yourself that one day I want all the Star Wars collection, I want the full set, that'd be awesome. And until you realise how expensive it is. But I've managed to do it, which is great.
11: Star Wars. You and your children loved it. Now the Earthlings at Kenner have asked my associate and me to present the Star Wars collection. Truly remarkable toys and games for your children.
8: For people who may be familiar with, like you said, the OG merchandise that came out when the original movies came out in the late 70s and the early 80s, these are the toys that they would have seen at that time. These are the ones from when you had some from when you were a kid that you kept.
9: Yeah, 100%. Yeah, there's definitely some of my own childhood ones in there.
8: Because for people who may not be up on the lore or the collection of these kind of toys, can you talk me through a little bit about just how rare and just how precious these toys are, especially to Star Wars fans?
9: Yeah, well, to me, very, very precious.
12: We're talking in the thousands. You know, some of these figures alone, can fetch an easy $1,000 per figure.
8: What's been one of the more challenging or more rewarding

0: figures that you've been able to find over the years?
1: Oh, yeah, probably the orange bar fire with the
2: red
1: Scott. The red bar, yeah, that Scotty's pointing to right there. That's a very hard one.
2: R5D4. He was originally produced, as you can see him on the right.
0: Yeah.
2: You'll notice, if you look at the one on the left, just on his left-hand side, he has a second red bar, whereas the one on the right, he has one.
0: Yes.
2: White. So that was a print error. So they were, it's a print error, so that makes it very rare.
3: Moss Eisley Spaceport. You will never find a more wretched hive of scum and villainy.
0: How did you decide to come to start the markets?
1: We just ended up getting a lot of people together. And the markets, for us, it's not just about selling. It's more about everybody sort of catching up, and that's what it's actually become. It's a bit more of a cultural thing, isn't it?
2: Yeah, it is. It's opportunities for everyone to catch up. It kind of started where we were talking. We said, well, let's keep doing this, because there seems to be a lot more people are asking, hey, are you going to do another one? When's the next one? And so on and so on. And so it just kept moving on from there. And then it became to the point where we were like, well, maybe we need to make this official. So we gave it a name, created a Facebook page, and then just started getting dates set up. It's evolved into something fantastic, I think.
4: This is our most desperate hour. Help me, Obi-Wan Kenobi. You're my only hope.
0: What is it about Star Wars, the whole universe, that you love?
1: It's a hard one. Well, for me, obviously, the nostalgia of the original stuff. The fact that it made you sort of expand, I guess, in your thoughts of what could be possible and what could be out there and what is around. And it's just the adventure of it, I think, more than anything. And
0: yeah, and for you, Scott?
2: It's the same. It's the nostalgia. There's probably a few memories from my childhood that I don't have somewhere. There's a Star Wars kind of reflection that goes on.
1: Like, they're little time capsules. Like, there's memories you can't get any other way but from touching that toy that you had when you were a kid. And then all of a sudden, oh, those little memories come up. So you hear that a lot too. That's definitely... And when we get there and we have the markets and we're chatting away, and those are the kind of conversations that are being had when you're there, and what it all sort of means to you. Know?
3: The Force will be with you. Always.
0: How do you go with the kids in the Star Wars room with the toys? How does that conversation go?
1: Well, I've got grandkids as well. So,
0: oh, wow.
1: Yeah, I know, right? And they know. Well, the little one doesn't know quite yet. I've caught him out with some of the little items, but he's starting to learn that this is not the place to go. I mean, kids are not meant to play with toys, let's be honest. It's ridiculous.
2: Designed by adults for adults.
5: There's the quote of the day. Kids are not meant to play with toys. Designed by adults for adults. Troy and Scott there from the Moss Eisley Market, speaking with 612 ABC Brisbane's Caitlin Sheehan. The next Moss Eisley Market is happening on the 15th of May from 6 in the evening in the Brisbane suburb of Carina. Now, if you want more information, maybe you're a fan, you want to go along or swap some stuff, Moss, there's an M-O-S, Eisley, E-I-S-L-E-Y, Markets. So Moss Eisley Markets, Queensland, for more information. And I'll read you some of the text messages about the other toys that you're collecting from my listeners in just a moment. But first of all, Maria Hatzakis with news headlines. Good morning again, Maria.
6: Hello again, Steve. Union members have turned out in force in Brisbane for the annual Labor Day March. The rally kicked off in the CBD about half an hour ago. Thousands of people are taking part, including members of the Australian Workers Union and the United Workers Union. The Queensland Council of Unions is using today's rally to call on the state government to protect the state's workers' compensation scheme. The Royal Commission on Anti-Semitism and Social Cohesion has today begun public hearings in Sydney. The first block of public hearings is set to run for 2 weeks and will focus on the nature of anti-Semitism and its impacts on Jewish Australians. There are a dozen people scheduled to give evidence today, including people with a lived experience of anti-Semitism. The hearings will also examine how anti-Semitism is monitored and reported. The Federal Treasurer has indicated there won't be extra cost of living relief for Australians on top of what's already been promised in next week's budget.

0: Jim Chalmers has confirmed tax reform, productivity and savings will all be central to what the government unveils. He says the budget will respond to hip pocket pressures with measures including already announced tax cuts and a reduction in the fuel excise. In tennis, Italy's Jannik Sinner has become the first man to win five consecutive ATP Masters titles with a victory at the Madrid Open. The world number one has beaten Germany's Alexander Zverev in the final 6-1, 6-2. Sinner's been in remarkable form, adding the Madrid crown to titles in Paris, Indian Wells, Miami and Monte Carlo. More news at 11 o'clock.
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3: Mornings with Steve Austin.
1: So it's the 4th of May, which is why Star Wars fans will say, "May the 4th be with you," with a cheeky grin. And I'll read you some of the text messages that listeners have said about what toys they've held since their childhood and why they kept them. Let me ask Kat Feeney the same question. Do you have any toys from your childhood that you've held onto, Kat
4: Feeney?
1: Yeah,
4: my teddy. My teddy bear. Yeah.
1: Is a teddy bear a toy?
4: Imaginatively known as teddy. And I have my dad's teddy as well.
1: You have your dad's teddy?
4: Mm-hmm.
1: Okay.
4: And I look forward to
1: it. It's not really a toy. It's more...
4: What do you mean it's not a toy?
1: It's not really a toy.
4: You're right. It was my best friend. You shouldn't make playthings of your friends, Stephen.
1: Fair enough. Kat Feeney's on the wireless from 12:30 today. So you have two teddies.
4: Yes.
1: Your dad's teddy and your teddy.
4: Yep.
1: You don't have any toys.
4: I've made them friends.
1: You've made them friends.
4: I didn't ask if they wanted to be friends.
1: Okay.
4: But I store them together. They haven't complained to me about it.
1: Should they answer you, please let me know. Okay. We'll give you a holiday.
4: And my little girl still sleeps with a stuffed animal.
1: Okay.
4: At some point that will stop.
1: Okay.
4: And I probably will try and save her little friend from, you know, the end that could befall it. Were the adolescent hormones to get the better of her judgment?
1: I asked the question because it's, you know, Star Wars Day today and there are collectors out there who collect Star Wars.
4: Star Wars Day, you know, like it is a day. Mm-hmm. It's a day based on movies and, you know, with great respect and reverence to everyone who observes or celebrates or, I don't know, commemorate. What do we do? Is it a day? Is it a joyous day? it's a thumbs up joyous day. Okay, good. From our Star Wars.
1: It's cultural power. It shows the cultural power of Star Wars.
4: So that many people said, actually, my religion is Jedi census.
1: Yep.
4: Could I please have a box to tick? And the census said, no, you can be lumped in other along with the rest
1: other.
4: Of them,
1: mm-hmm.
4: Which I think is fascinating. For some people, this is seriously, you know, a system of belief. And I think that is something to be appreciated and considered, Steve. So we'll take a bit of a look at that this afternoon.
1: One of my producers did that.
4: Belief? Yeah.
1: One of my producers put her religion down as Jedi.
4: Okay.
1: Mm-hmm.
4: Okay. I mean, cool.
1: Which I can't mess with them because they'll hit me with the lightsaber.
4: Well, yeah.
1: The force and cut off my limbs.
4: The force is strong with that one too, by the way, the one that we're talking about. The force is very strong with that one.
1: Mm-hmm.
4: Stephen, also this afternoon, a problem and maybe a solution. So the problem I wish to present to you this afternoon is the problem of looks maxing. Have you heard much about this?
1: Sadly, yes.
4: Yeah, what have you heard?
1: Well, I watched for the first time Louis Theroux and the Manosphere.
4: Oh, you've seen it? I haven't seen it yet.
1: Yes.
4: Is it worth a watch?
1: My take.
4: Okay.
1: These poor guys are fatherless.
4: Okay.
1: They have, and Louis Theroux, and I think they're desperate for control and they're focused on success in every category, area of life. They had no beauty. They had no art in their lives. They had no male role model. In fact, one of the big features of Manosphere, at the very end of the film, there's a brief section of him with his mum. And after seeing him, the dynamic between this influencer and his mum, I thought, this guy is being adversely controlled by a very dominant female figure and he's trying to balance it up. And he's swung way, way, way.
4: Too far the other way
1: to the point of being really quite ugly misogyny without even realizing. I actually, at the end of it, I felt sorry for him.
4: Okay.
1: Initially, I started out feeling shocked for them, or shocked by them. And then one of them, I felt sorry for them. And I just thought, none of these guys have fathers.
4: The looks maxing seems to be a symptom of this problem, Stephen, that you've identified, which is, you know, the pursuit that some young men find themselves in of a beauty standard, which is fairly...

0: ridiculous, probably impossible, actually, to the point where some of them, you know, they'll starve themselves, they'll inject themselves, they'll take all sorts of illicit substances, they'll even bash their faces with hammers to break their bones in the hope that the bones will grow back in a slightly more angular and therefore better in their view.
1: They don't need to do that. Just get into kickboxing and try this.
0: I mean, when someone... clearly there is a lot wrong with this. Clearly this is not a good thing. I mean, I feel I'm not supposed to have opinions at the ABC, but I feel like I can take a pretty strong opinion that this is not a good thing. But what is it really a symptom of? If the manosphere is the problem, where does it come from? In your view, Steve, it's possibly the absence of a father figure. I think it's connection, the absence of genuine connection. Real connection.
1: Yeah.
0: I think
1: that's part of it, absolutely.
0: That is the pain that so many people are facing, that they don't feel connected. You don't feel that anyone really sees you or understands you. So what are we to do about this problem? And does government have a role to play here, Stephen? We're going to discuss that with our pineapple pollsters this afternoon alongside the History of Labor Day. I mean, I'm interested to know whether they believe that the government maybe has a role to play or not in affecting a healthier environment for us all. But also, Steve, the solution that I wish to present to you this afternoon is a solution from David Gillespie, local author, who's got a new book out that aims to address that big problem I know you're deeply concerned about, our ever-diminishing attention span. The fact that it's 3 seconds now.
1: What was that? I wasn't paying attention.
0: Exactly. Yep. That you'll watch a movie and it'll recap itself at several points because it's aware that the writers are aware that people are not paying attention.
1: Yep.
0: There is a fix. You'll hear what it is this afternoon after 12:30.
1: Can I play you this?
0: Please.
2: I'm no longer allowed in Brisbane. I've been banned from the precinct and arrested. And this is complete The situation's truly now. I'm not even joking. Stay tuned.
1: That's a famous lit.
0: Looks maxer.
1: Yeah. Androgenic.
0: Yeah.
1: Well,
0: androgenic.
1: Androgenic, whatever.
0: The thing is,
1: he was buff.
0: Yeah.
1: He had makeup on. He has his own security. And apparently, he's one of these dudes. And yeah, there was some incident and he's now been banned from the
0: nightclub. We're going to be looking at it all week this week. You'll know, because you're a student of history, that the Greeks had an aesthetic movement, Stephen. This pursuit of physical excellence isn't new, but it's taking a really alarming turn in this century. So, what's to be done?
1: Jenny from Broadbeach has taken me to task, saying, Steve, don't make fun of our gorgeous cat like that, of your teddy bear.
0: Thank you, Jenny.
1: I think. Or teddy bears.
0: Thank you, Jenny.
1: And she says, I have my teddy bear with me from birth, and Ted is my best friend too, Steve, exclamation mark.
0: There we go. Jenny gets it. Good on you, Jenny.
1: Thanks very much, Kat.
0: Thank you, Stephen.
1: Kat Feeney from 12:30 today.
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1: On the issue of what you kept hold of when you were a child, David from Kenmore says, my Thunderbirds and Captain Scarlet dinky die-cast toys still have pride of place on my mantelpiece among some newer bits and pieces. David, thank you. Julie of Mount Garnet, lovely to get a message from Mount Garnet. It's been years since I've been to Mount Garnet.

0: Hornby Trying train set. He eventually made his own the same size. I have them both at my place and would like to get them out again and play trains, but I'm told by others in the house there's not enough room. I'm 63 now. But never mind. I am now into 7 1/4 gauge live steam railway trains, says Adrian from Toowoomba. Brett of Pullenvale says, Steve, I have the 3 original Star Wars movies on VHS. The original cut and reworked versions, 6 tapes all up, all still wrapped, never been played. Also an original Yoda from the time, says Brett of Pullenvale. My researcher and producer, who knows about the Star Wars scene, did a quick search saying they could be worth anywhere between $500 to $10,000 US each. And Tracy says, I've never had a Barbie and I bought myself my first Barbie when I turned 40 because we were both born and created in 1959. So celebration doll I still have. Collected quite a few after that, but now I've stopped. The cupboards are full. The 3 things that I have left from my childhood are an old teddy bear baby doll and a large walking doll. I did indulge my kids with various promotional toys as they were growing up, Lego, etc. They loved G.I. Joe. Interestingly enough, both my sons ended up in the ADF. One's a commando, the other one became a medic, says Tracy. Tracy, thank you.
1: It's time to grow interesting winter greens and tomatoes in the tropics in the new issue of Organic Gardener magazine. 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
0: This is Fergal Sharkey in A Good Heart on ABC Local Radio Queensland, talking the story of food with Alison Alexander in a moment. Ice cream.

0: Jamie of Brighton. Jamie, tell me about your Star Wars collectibles.
1: Well, I was a small child in 1977, and Star Wars was the biggest thing that in my era that the kids have ever seen. I did go to the cinema to watch it about 10 times. And you'll remember this. Back in those days, Steve, they'd actually give you a physical program of the movie. And I've still got, the first time I went to see it, I've still got the program of Star Wars.
0: Crikey. So that must be worth a bit. What about the comics and the like?
1: Yeah, well, my gran, as a treat, bought Star Wars comics for me as a kid. And I've got the first 20, I think it's 25. Of the series, and it was, as I said, they're all stuck in a scrapbook with loads of clippings, news clippings and stuff, because as I said, as a child, it was the biggest thing in 1977, and then continued with all the other movies after that.
0: Jamie, thanks for telling the story. That's Jamie from Brighton.
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0: Alison Alexander, lovely to see you.
4: Hello, Steve.
0: Welcome back to the studio. You've been travelling around the southeast, I think, further south than where I am, and you have brought me back a Kaylee apple, K-A-L-E-I. I think we spoke about that recently, didn't we?
4: Yes, they were developed, oh gosh, a good 15 years ago or more now, down on the Granite Belt at the Applethorpe Research Station. But it's a true Queenslander, as opposed to the Pink Lady, which was developed in Western Australia, for instance, or many apples that are introduced from overseas. And I happened to be somewhere where they were selling them last weekend, and I brought some home, and I thought you might like to try it. You will be able to see Kaylee in small quantities, probably more in some of the specialist fruit shops around the state, or the odd

0: do. I think the best that we consumers can do is to, you know, support that product. And that goes for so much of our agricultural produce around the state in various ways. And sometimes we're not even aware of it.
1: So the Kaylee is a Queensland creation?
0: Yeah, it is.
1: Okay.
0: It really is. And so if you see them and you've never tried one, buy it and you'll see what I'm talking about because it's a really lovely apple.
1: If you haven't heard Alison Alexander before, trust me, she is an evangelist for eating locally produced food in season, fresh as possible. This is 612 ABC Brisbane. The Eka is 98, 97 days away, I think, which takes place in Brisbane where the city and country come together. And one of the features where I always make sure I go and get a burger, because it's got Queensland beetroot on it, believe it or not, and Queensland beef, is from the QCWA Cafe, and they need volunteers, I believe.
0: They always need volunteers. Yes, it's the 150th year of the Eka, and so it'll be quite a celebration this year. And the reason we're talking about it is the call is going out for volunteers to come and do a shift or two at the CWA Cafe. It's been there for many, many years. It relies entirely on voluntary workers. And I think there's something like 400 shifts that have to be covered in that time.
1: Crikey.
0: Now, some people are wonderful. You know, they'll come each day. They'll come four or five times. But it does need a lot of people to help out. And I find it a lot of fun, Steve. I really do. If I'm standing out the front, I usually make a terrible mess of adding things up on the till. I'm really bad at that. But it's lovely to meet people and chat to them and find out where they're from, what brought them to the Eka for the day.
1: You meet the great and the good there standing in line waiting for their food. I've met all sorts of, I thought, crikey, that's, you know, some big name. And they're here waiting at the QCWA Cafe, waiting for a burger.
0: Absolutely. And if you want, you know, a hamburger we'll talk about. I mean, they're literally made fresh on the spot. The sandwiches are all made. And I think, you know, thinking of people wanting to go to the Eka, but maybe you've had your fill of something deep fried, but then you really just want some simple food that is going to satisfy you while you're watching the horse events in the ring or whatever you're doing. That's the place where you can go and get, you know, really lovely fresh food and, needless to say, jolly good scones. I mean, how could we talk about the CWA and not scones? But it's very popular, but it does rely on those volunteers. And a lot of country people come down. Some of them bring cattle down, for instance, or other livestock. And they're there for quite some days. So if that's you, maybe you'd like to get in touch with the CWA. And the number to ring is 0407 693 218. And you'll get Sue on the end of the line and she will happily take your name.
1: So basically they're looking for volunteers. And if you're coming in from the bush or from up north or out west and you've got a bit of time on your hands because you're there for a few days, 0407 693 218.
0: That's it.
1: And if you volunteer, you never know who you'd be very surprised who you might end up serving. So you might find yourself serving a federal or state politician. You can have a bit of a chew of their ear about whatever's on your mind when it comes to producing livestock or cattle or something else.
0: You can do anything you like that. But the point is that you're helping out a great organisation. And, of course, all of those funds go to the Rural Crisis Fund, which is an essential a portion of the organisation that helps people in need.
1: Alison Alexander is my guest. She's Queensland Food Fellow and Consultant, and she has brought in, often Karen, Alison brings in a different recipe, and today it's a carrot soup recipe which has a slight spice to it, just a very hint, I would describe it as, Alison.
0: It does. It's not heavily spiced. The amount of chilli is entirely up to the maker. I like it a bit spicier than that, a bit hotter than that. Others don't. So I was trying to hit a middle ground that also wouldn't take your tonsils out while you're on air. Very mindful of that. But this is

0: the soup that last night, for instance, Jenny Woodward, when she was reading out the weather, talked about frosts coming this week. Now, that'll be down on the Granite Belt, so that really won't affect a lot of your listeners in Western Queensland or further north. But winter is eventually on its way, and we know that. And I think soup's one of those things that, to me, it's an all-year thing, but particularly in the cooler weather, you know, a comforting bowl of soup is really very good, as in flavour, but also...
1: And good. Healthy.
0: It is. Nutritionally, it's fantastic. It's something also, I think, that you can put ingredients in that you might not necessarily be aware of. So for people who are a bit fussy about eating vegetables, for instance, a soup like this has got such complex flavours that you might not know that there's actually celery in there. You won't be tasting the celery. Well, I love celery. But I was also thinking of coming into winter. We grow a lot of vegetables in Queensland, and particularly up in that, you know, Bowen Burdekin region. Now, the capsicum that come out of there in the winter, I think, are just the best that I get for the whole year. They're outstanding. Now, if I use capsicum in this soup and just a little bit of carrot, I've got the most amazing soup. And all those spices that are in it, they go really well with it as also. So you can play around. Take the carrots out and make it potato, make it pumpkin, all sorts of things. You can put, you know, 6 or 8 different vegetables in and make it a real vegetable soup. It's quite a dense soup. It's a very filling soup because it's a thick soup. It has lentils in it, and the lentils have broken down and they are the thickener. You can leave it in pieces or, as I've done, you can puree it with a stick blender, whichever way. And I think that'll depend on whether you're going to have it out of a cup or you're going to have it out of a bowl with a spoon. It'll depend how you want to eat it. But for children going to school, anyone taking food to work, this is just perfect lunch as well and great food.
1: I really appreciate you coming in once again, Alison Alexander. The recipe will be on the ABC's webpage later on. Type in ABC Radio Recipes. Alison, thank you.
0: Thanks, Steve.
1: The number, if you can volunteer in the CWA Cafe when the Eck is on, is 0407 693 218. Just ask for Sue. 0407 693 218.
2: The community's great. 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
4: ABC News. Good morning, I'm Maria Hatzakis. Union members have turned out in force in Brisbane CBD for the annual Labor Day March. State political reporter Jack Mackay is there.
5: The march kicked off in the Brisbane CBD in the last hour. Thousands have turned out for the rally, including members from the Australian Workers Union and the United Workers Union. The Queensland Council of Unions is using today's rally to call on the government to protect the state's workers' compensation scheme. The government announced an independent review of work cover earlier this year amid a growing number of psychological claims. The QCU says it doesn't want the scheme watered down.
4: The Federal Treasurer says the government can't ignore the pressures on young Australians trying to get into the housing market ahead of the upcoming budget. It has all but confirmed it'll wind back investor incentives, including negative gearing and the 50% capital gains tax discount next week. Jim Chalmers has defended what's expected to be a broken election commitment.
6: I think the best way to build trust is to make the right decisions for the right reasons. And there are genuine intergenerational concerns and pressures in our budget, in our tax system, in our housing market, and in our economy more broadly.
4: US President Donald Trump says the United States will begin an effort to free up ships stranded in the Strait of Hormuz in the coming hours. Lauren Day reports from Washington.
7: Donald Trump posted on Truth Social that the US was answering a call for help from countries which are not involved in the conflict. He said as a humanitarian gesture, the US would help guide the

0: those ships safely out of the area. He added that if the process is interfered with, that interference would have to be met with forcefully. He also said his representatives are having very positive discussions with Iran as the two countries trade peace proposals, a stark change from remarks he made a day earlier when he said he couldn't imagine the latest proposal would be acceptable because Iran has not yet paid a big enough price. Lauren Day, ABC News, Washington.
1: Police are searching for a suspect accused of an armed robbery in Rockhampton in central Queensland. Officers allege the man, armed with a knife, threatened a worker and demanded cash, along with cigarettes, from a service station on Yamba Road in Parkhurst last night. The staff member wasn't hurt. Anyone with information is being urged to contact police as investigations continue. New South Wales police hope $1 million reward will solve the mysterious disappearance of a woman who vanished after leaving Brisbane almost 30 years ago. Murray Olds has the story.
2: Police believe 51-year-old Marion Barter flew from Brisbane to Britain in June 1997 under the name Flora Bella Remarkle after officially changing her name the previous month. Police believe she returned to Australia in August that year and her family reported her missing in October. Police say she was seen driving a car with a tall male passenger and her bank account was accessed around the same time, but there's been no trace of her since then and a subsequent inquest found she was deceased. Police from the Unsolved Homicide Squad have conducted inquiries in Australia and overseas. Now the reward's being offered in a bid to solve the mystery of Ms. Remarkle's disappearance nearly 30 years ago.
1: In sport, Australia's Oscar Piastri has finished third in the Miami Formula One Grand Prix. Mercedes driver Kimi Antonelli has won his third race in a row to extend his lead in the Drivers' Championship. Piastri's McLaren teammate Lando Norris finished second. The Australian has told Fox Sports his team's improving as the season continues.
3: There's not been the most straightforward of weekends. I think, qualifying yesterday was a bit messy for both of us, but the pace seemed more encouraging again today and, had to make a few overtakes. Obviously, the end of the race was a pretty late charge, but, just very, very tricky around here, especially in these conditions.
1: Queensland's weather, scattered showers between Townsville and Cairns along with the Torres Strait, isolated showers between St Lawrence and the Whitsundays, as well as southwest of a line from Mount Isa to Roma. Partly cloudy elsewhere, Cairns, Townsville and Rockhampton 29, Mackay 27 degrees, Bundaberg 28, Mount Isa 31. In the state southeast, a partly cloudy day, Brisbane, Logan and the Gold Coast 26, Ipswich 28, the Sunshine Coast 25, Toowoomba 23. Looking ahead for the southeast, partly cloudy tomorrow, Wednesday and Thursday with a slight to medium chance of showers. 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
14: Damien Brown is a doctor who works in places that are often very beautiful, but where patients come in with the wild assortment of problems. He's worked in Africa with Médecins Sans Frontières, treating wounds of war and malaria and malnutrition. And then he shifted the focus of his work to remote Australia, to the Territory and far north Queensland, to desert country and to saltwater country, where medical treatment, he says, can sometimes be summarised as car versus tree, croc versus leg, propeller versus forearm, stinger versus thigh, bull versus arm, and tooth versus knuckle. Joining the Royal Flying Doctor Service, Damien was often in a race against the clock to fly out across the outback to treat people who were barely hanging on to life. There's so much that's wrong with the way things work in this part of the world, but the wins he's experienced are real and life-changing for the patient. Damien's memoir is called Bush Doctor. Hello, Damien.
15: Hi, Richard.
14: Bull versus arm. Croc versus leg? Ow! Ow, really? Seriously? Bull versus arm?
15: It's always sort of summarised as two almost always non-compatible objects. So, something animate and something inanimate. The croc versus arm I didn't get, but the bull versus arm was a phone call I got. It started mid-sentence, as the dramatic phone calls often do. You in the hangar taking

0: the phone, and I answered it, and I just got a kind of a live action in the background of like, get the bull away from him. Oh, how do I give the morphine? Hello. And I'm like, sorry, who is this? And where are you calling from? Yeah, so the phone calls that begin mid-sentence or with role play in the background are usually problematic.
1: You were born and had your early life in South Africa. Do you remember when you had the thought, I want to be a doctor?
0: I grew up in a somewhat medical family. My uncle and my grandfather are pharmacists. And so I had some exposure to it. My parents told me that it was when I was really young, I swallowed a piece of Lego accidentally trying to get two bricks apart and biting it off and ran into the living area saying, I'm going to die, I'm going to die. And my great aunt at the time was a nurse, and she reassured me and opened the encyclopedia and showed me, a drawing of the digestive tract and that it was going to come out the other end at some point. And I was both horrified and relieved. And mum and dad say that since then I was quite obsessed, and I used to pull out the encyclopedias. And then my grandmum lived near a vet a couple of doors up who had his surgical practice, like literally in the suburbs next to his house. And he very kindly invited me one day, or a few times actually, to watch him operate. And I think that spiked the interest.
1: Have you ever lost that sense of wonder about the human body, this strange thing that we are, this mix of brain and guts and skin and this and that and blood that somehow operates and becomes creative and walks through the world? Have you ever lost that fascination?
0: No, never. And I think if you did, you'd be in the wrong in the wrong job. I mean, certainly you can have weeks when you're on and it can just feel like a conveyor belt of, you know, one after another of problems. But I don't think you ever get to the point. I've never met a peri-retirement doctor who said, I've seen it all. You never get to that point.
1: You were living in South

0: to say in retrospect, but I suppose, you know, anyone from that generation, I was born into the system that, you know, I didn't know another system. So, you know, it's ridiculous to say in retrospect, but you'd go to the beach, you know, frequently, and there was just a sign on the beach that said whites only, and this is the whites only beach, and there'd be a park bench that said whites only, and everyone at my school was white only. But all the media was government controlled, so heavily curated, and, you know, not at all making excuses, but I don't think I really understood the full extent of apartheid and its atrocities until we moved to Australia.
1: So you moved to Australia, you did a degree in medicine, but all along, you're right, you wanted to join Medicine Sans Frontières, Doctors Without Borders. Where does that come from, do you think? Is it an earnest desire to fix broken things? Is that kind of like being a doctor plus? Or what do you think drove that desire to join Medicine Sans Frontières?
0: Yeah, I think, you know, in retrospect, it was just a combination of everything I wanted to do and also kind of what I believed I should do. South Africa anyway, was unfinished business. I always missed it once we migrated, and I always thought that I wanted to go back and live there and be a doctor there. The HIV/AIDS epidemic was really ramping up when we left, and I kind of thought that just seemed like a good role to go back as a doctor and kind of, you know, give back. And then, you know, I was a keen backpacker at uni, and I love travel, and I love the feeling of being in a foreign place where you just don't understand the language around you, and you know, everything's just different. I absolutely love that. So I think it was a combination of those things, and just, you know, I suppose at some point you can just keep rolling your eyes at the news, or you can kind of roll up your sleeves and do your bit. So there was definitely idealism in there as well.
1: So they take you to Angola. Angola, was that what you were hoping to be taken to, a place like Angola? This is post-Civil War Angola,
0: yes.
1: This must be said, right?
0: Yes, yeah. I got there a few years after the Civil War had ended, so the country was still really impoverished and the infrastructure was quite decimated, but it was, you know, ostensibly quite safe. The landmines in the area we were the only real risk, but there'd been disarmament, so there weren't a lot of guns around. So I think it was a good first posting and a lovely introduction to rural Africa, but my parents were slightly horrified when I got the posting. It was the only posting I got offered. They were sort of, this is what we're going to give you. You're an experience. Take it or leave it. And, you know, the irony was that my father had been conscripted, as all South African men, white South African men back in those days were, and he'd been sent to the Angolan border, the South African military. They were involved in the Angolan Civil War back then. And part of the reason my parents migrated was to avoid me being conscripted. So me then 20, 30 years later, signing up to go back to that exact region.
1: Putting your hand up. It was like the sheerest madness to them, I suppose.
0: Yes.
1: Once you got there, why were you grilled so much by the local workers about why you were there?
0: You know, I thought that I could speak, you know, basic to intermediate Spanish. I'd backpacked a bit and I told MSF, oh, I could speak a bit of Spanish.
1: But this is Portuguese.
0: Exactly, telling, yeah.
1: Not that
0: simple.
1: No. But what kind of questions were they asking you about why you were there?
0: One of the guys one day, I mean, I never expected a red carpet as a volunteer. I did expect that you're going to have to, you got to earn your keep. You got to prove your worth, and you're there transiently, and these people are there all the time. So, you know, you have to earn your prove that you're there to kind of do some good. But I remember having a conversation. The language was a huge barrier, and I think there was some resentment that they'd sent this sort of 18-year-old looking doctor who couldn't speak the language out to help. But one of the guys one day, he said, I mentioned that I was a volunteer, and he said, what do you mean a volunteer? And I said, we'll sign up as a volunteer. And he said, you mean you're not paid for this? And I said, no. And he said, does that mean you're not very good? You can't get a job in Australia? Like, why would you come out here for free?
1: And what did you say?
0: Well, I thought it was probably a fair question given how inexperienced and young I was. I didn't have a lot to sell. But I said, you know, the issue really, paradoxically, was getting any time off the training program in Australia. Like, it was actually quite hard to get over there.

0: There was a safe room, you're right, at that clinic. Was that necessary, given that the Civil War had come to an end?
1: Well, yes. Occasionally there would be gunfights in, and this was something I'd find in various contexts, Sudan as well, there'd be gunfights just because there's still rival clans, rival issues. And so the risk usually for us everywhere I've been has not been targeted as much as just being caught in crossfire, people having it out near you. So occasionally you just hear gunfights or someone would yell something and then you just have to make a beeline for the safe room.
0: Yeah, yeah. Tell me about the day that the gunfire caught you while you were in the shower, Damien.
1: Yeah, you have a little grab bag in your hut or your bedroom ready to go, and that's your passport and just essentials that if shit really hits the fan, you're just going to grab this little thing, get to the safe room, and then if need be, evacuate, be that down the river, in the car, down this back road. So you kind of have a plan. I was in the shower one night, which is really was just a pipe of cold water into a little brick room, and all of a sudden the gunfight started and I'd walked to the shower stupidly in my towel, so I had no clothes to put on and I heard the others yell that they were all running for the safe room, and I had this kind of brain freeze moment of like, underwear or safe room? And I thought, I don't know if you're going to get, because sometimes you could get stuck there overnight or for a couple of days. There's a food supply there. So I thought, oh, no, I definitely need underwear. So I shot across the yard and I could hear the cracks of the bullets, and it was a full moon and I'm quite bald. So I was like kind of in my head, I probably wasn't, but in my head I was kind of weaving and ducking and, worried that my head looked like a flare.
0: Did you get to the underpants though?
1: I did. I made it. I got the grab bag. I got the underpants. Got back to the safe room last, and had to pound on the door for them to open because they'd locked it. And everyone was like, "Where the hell were you?" It took far too long. And I was like, "I had to get these."
0: Today I'm with rural Dr. Damien Brown. He's written a memoir called Bush Doctor, a memoir from the beautiful rugged heart of outback Australia. So after serving in Angola, suddenly you're back in Australia in between these stints with Medecins Sans Frontières. How strange is that? How weird is that? I often talk to people who've been working as foreign correspondents in war zones or people like yourself, and the thing that really bothers them most when they return to Australia are people bitching and moaning about parking.
1: Yes.
0: And that sort of thing, does that happen to you as well?
1: Many times. It's very difficult. And the cliche is that coming home is harder than being there, because when you're there, yes, it's a culture shock. Yes, the medical conditions are, quite overwhelming. But you're busy and you've got a role and there's a team of you and you crack on with it. And then you come home to this kind of quite, zero gravity emotional environment. And I remember to borrow a phrase from another book written about MSF, the author called it new fridge syndrome.
0: What is that?
1: You come home and you catch up with old friends and then they're like, "Oh, how was the trip?" And you're trying to sum up 6 months of the most overwhelming experience. You don't want to over-egg it, but you're like, "Oh, and we got evacuated and there was this gunfight and, oh, it's quite sad, we had a few deaths.
0: Drunk my underpants and the gunfire, that kind of thing, yeah.
1: And then people, they listen and they give you a few minutes and then, they kind of just go, "Yeah, we got a new fridge last week." But the problem is you don't want to be that sanctimonious asshole as well at dinner tables, just being like, "For the price of this meal, oh, I think we should all just pause and think about it, kids are starving." You don't want to be that guy.
0: Nice fridge, that is. So then you were redeployed to Mozambique and then South Sudan with its on again, off again war or civil war, however you want to frame it, depending which part of Sudan you're from. I just wonder how hard it is treating people in a situation quite different from the one in Angola, where the man with the gun has so much power in any given situation.
1: I mean, my introduction, my flight into Sudan, I think like just set the tone for what it was going to be like for me. We got diverted in a little MSF plane as we were flying into my project from Kenya. Or the project I was going to be in, I should say, but we got diverted and we landed on this dirt runway in another community because there was someone critically injured and they wanted to take him to the bigger project I was going to with a surgeon. And we landed, and there were just these armed guys on the side of the runway blurring past, you know, the aircraft. And then, you know, the aircraft door opened, and these guys quickly bundled in a young man who'd been shot in the neck. He was still very much alive, but had a really bad neck injury with bandages loosely applied, and they bundled him in, and then we just turned around, took off, and went off. And that was, you know, my first 2 minutes on the ground in South Sudan. It's difficult because you've got all the other conditions, the malaria, the TB, the HIV, and then on top of that, you've got this constant kind of instability in the background where you don't know when the project's going to have to be evacuated or when a truckload of critically wounded people are just going to arrive. And then, of course, you know, there's a staff safety issue in the background as well.
0: Yeah. What do you do when there's a guy with a gun who walks into your hospital or your clinic? And you can't help the guy he wants you to help, and he's not ready to take no for an answer.
1: It's very difficult because the organisations, I mean, the safety is really predicated on being neutral and, you know, taking care of everyone. So, yeah, our safety isn't really on, you know, big fences and armed security guards. So really anyone in that context could wander into the hospital and often did, and armed men would wander in. We had a really unwell man on the ward one day who had a badly infected gunshot wound, and it was becoming gangrenous and he was septic. So he was critically unwell. And I didn't think he'd live another day or so. But we couldn't fly him to a bigger project where there was an orthopedic surgeon because it was wet season and the plane couldn't land and it was going to be days. So it was kind of this decision of, like, he's about to die on the ward, I think, or we try and debride this wound, but he might die in the operating theatre, and his family and militia, you know, or militia men or colleagues came in, you know, armed. We'd ask them to please not bring their guns in, and most of them complied, some don't. And they were like, he's not to die. You must save his life. We cannot accept this. Like, you know, we won't accept him dying. And, you know, so you talk, obviously the Sudanese health workers are doing all the interpreting and the sort of the cultural stuff. But they were like, nah, they want you to save this guy. I'm not a surgeon. I can sew things up and trim things, but we took him to the operating theatre. Myself, you just give a anaesthetic, ketamine, really just sedative, myself and the nurse, and we just try to trim away the dead tissue. And his militia men, colleagues were standing outside armed, and I just remember thinking, like, if he dies, which is not an insignificant risk, I don't know what I'm going to do. I'll go out the back door and just leave, or...
0: Yeah. So what were you able to do with this guy?
1: He fortunately survived that, and in the subsequent hours, and then we just, I escalated it, you know, to the head of mission in another town, and we just made phone calls and found an aircraft that would come and evacuate him. Because at that stage, then it's a security risk for the whole team and really the whole project.
0: Yeah, were you a bit shaky after all that?
1: Yeah, completely. Yeah, definitely.
0: So after these deployments in Africa, you came back to Australia and then signed up for rural medicine and emergency departments in regional hospitals of that, and they sent you to Central Australia. What kind of advice did you get about working there?
1: I took a casual job because I needed money. I at that stage, I was still in my mind going to be a city specialist. I wanted to be an emergency doctor in the city, and that was my training pathway. And I came back and I needed money because, you know, volunteering doesn't pay that well. And I was about to go to a training job, which, you know, also didn't pay amazingly. And so I asked around and a friend said, oh, there's this hospital in Central Australia. They're always short. I'll totally take you. Here's the email address or phone number. You just give them your dates. And the person who recommended me was herself a far more experienced aid worker. And she cautioned me before I went. She said, I'm warning you, it's harder than working overseas, because you don't expect it to be and because it shouldn't be. And I think I was realistic enough that I didn't think I was arrogant enough to be like, I've seen everything, but I did kind of think, oh, you know, I've just been the only doctor in a region in a little corner of Africa. I'll be fine. And it was, I wasn't.
0: What was the hospital like in Central Australia when you got there?
1: Yeah, so it was

0: a few hundred kilometres out of Alice Springs, and I'd never been to this region at all. I drove into the town, you know, lots of shoes hanging over the power lines by laces, steel shutters over the shop fronts, and the hospital was small, 20, maybe 30 beds, an x-ray machine, but no scanners, no operating theatre. There were four doctors at a time then. It's far better stuff now. And yes, a long way from anything. So, you know, 500 kilometres to get a patient to a bigger hospital, or 1,000 kilometres if they need, you know, major intervention elsewhere.
1: Tell me about this young guy you met called Billy. What kind of a man was Billy when you met him?
0: One of the first guys I met, he knocked on the door and he was wearing a lovely cowboy hat, you know, old school ringer, Aboriginal man. And he was really short of breath, really sweet guy, came in panting like he'd been running, and got him into one of the emergency cubicles. And he had severe heart failure and turned out like really needed a heart transplant and had been on a knife's edge for years in terms of medications, just try to tide him over.
1: And how old was Billy?
0: Well, you know, I assumed, given that medical history, that he was old, but Billy was younger than me by a few years. And at that stage, I was in my mid-30s.
1: He was in his 30s?
0: Yeah, yeah.
1: And he's presenting like a very old man?
0: Yeah. And, that still for me is the most striking thing in these places. It's not just the burden of disease or the rates of illness, but it's the age of onset. You know, aging is kind of fast-forwarded. Just these things compound.
1: How does a guy like Billy, who was so young, get such serious heart and kidney problems?
0: You know, so for in Billy's case, a lot of bad luck and a bad environment. You know, there's bigger systemic factors. So, you know, with any of these illnesses, there's obviously, there's a genetic predisposition, which is obviously just, you know, unfortunate for some individuals. But the rates of things like diabetes, so Billy had diabetes and he'd had, you know, really hard to control diabetes and multiple heart attacks, you know, from his early 30s onwards. So his heart was failing, and from the medications, his kidneys were now failing as well. There was a dialysis unit in this tiny town that I think per capita is probably one of the biggest, if not the biggest dialysis unit on the planet. I cannot find anywhere that has more dialysis machines per capita than this town in Central Australia, you know, such is the burden of illness up there.
1: Has that got something to do with the fact that pretty much all the food that comes in has to be imported and is heavily processed?
0: Yeah, and that was really like a shift for me. I'd always just assumed, and totally wrongly, that, you know, the illness was a result of just bad luck and maybe lifestyle decisions and stuff, but when you just see the same patterns over and over again, like you do with people like Billy, and Billy wasn't an outlier, unfortunately. I saw many people in a similar situation to him. It's these bigger systemic factors. So it's the environment, and they call it the social determinants of health. So it's the crowded housing that, you know, causes repeated infections, you know, from early in childhood. So things like rheumatic heart disease, it causes, you know, inflammation of kidneys and all kinds of kidney disease. It's the terribly poor food. You know, I've paid $10 for a rubbery little knob of broccoli before, because everything has to be trucked in, obviously.
1: So you might as well get a packet of Cheezels for dinner instead.
0: Totally. Yeah.
1: And a Coke.
0: Cook chook and a Coke or some dimmies up at the servo are, you know, going to get you further. Yeah.
1: This has the effect, you say, of accelerating the aging process by and large. So you see a lot of very old young people in this part of the world.
0: Yes.
1: So that's the larger part of your work in many ways?
0: The chronic diseases are absolutely the bread and butter of the work up there, and that's one of the biggest differences to me from coming back from Africa. Africa was really, well, rural Africa, I should say. I mean, obviously Africa's many things, but the pockets of rural Africa that I worked in, it was really infections, so malaria, diarrhea, chest infections, and they're generally very easy to treat. You know, short course of medication, maybe a couple of days on the ward, and people go home, feast. The chronic diseases, so diabetes, heart disease, kidney disease, and then, you know, also I would put mental health illness up there, is, or you know, quite a significant issue as well. These things are far harder to treat because they require daily medications, you know, a large team approach. Obviously, the patient's got to want to engage for their entire life, which is a hard sell.
1: And they've also got to want to come into the hospital too, don't they? I mean, is that a problem? Because very often in Indigenous communities, there's a distrust of white authority figures, people standing there in a coat or something, and a stethoscope who's talking the university language to them, which, and very often these are people for whom English isn't their first language, if they have any English at all. Is that a problem too, getting people to trust doctors?
0: It is, and I think one of the biggest things that makes a difference is continuity of care. So many times, you know, people will just respond so much more positively to a familiar face. And I think, you know, the other thing is often treatment. So for someone like Billy who needs a heart transplant, that means having multiple appointments, not just the operation, which would be significant, and then all the follow-up, you know, in another city or another state. And that means being away from your family, being off country, and a lot of people just really don't want to do that.
1: I'd rather die rather than be off country for a long time.
0: You know, I can't speak for them, but that's, you know, Billy specifically didn't want to be away from country. He'd been down south for a few assessments and appointments, and they'd made it clear he'd need to be in ICU and have, you know, lots of follow-ups, and he just didn't want to. And I had a few times that sort of the ceiling of care, end of life conversation with him that down south I'd normally have with someone in their 80s or 90s. You know, I was talking to someone younger than me up there saying, you know, I don't want to have this conversation, but if it does come to that, when it comes to that moment, are we going to fly you out down south? Do you want all the big tubes and the breathing tube and maybe wake up in another hospital or not? Or do you want us to just look after you up here? And, you know, unequivocally, he was always like, nah, I want to be here. It's my people.
1: Today I'm with Damien Brown. He's a specialist rural doctor. He's worked all over the world in Africa and more recently in several places in the Australian outback, in emergency departments of hospitals and for the Royal Flying Doctor Service. He's written a memoir called Bush Doctor, a memoir from the beautiful rugged heart of outback Australia. There's more to his story coming up after the headlines on ABC Radio. It's 28 minutes to midday.
2: Maria Hatzakis with ABC News. Union members have turned out in force in Brisbane CBD for the annual Labor Day parade. One particularly strong contingent is from the Electrical Trades Union, which is currently locked in a pay dispute with Queensland Rail. The Federal Treasurer has indicated there won't be any extra cost of living relief for Australians on top of what's already been promised in next week's budget. Jim Chalmers has confirmed tax reform, productivity and savings will be central to what the government unveils. The Royal Commission on Anti-Semitism and Social Cohesion has today begun public hearings in Sydney. The first hearing block, set to run for 2 weeks, will focus on the nature of anti-Semitism and its impacts on Jewish Australians. And the US President Donald Trump and his representatives are having talks with Iran.
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0: Today you're hearing stories of emergency medicine being practiced right out in remote Australia, in the north of Australia, in the Northern Territory and in far north Queensland. Damien Brown is here. He's a specialist rural doctor. His memoir is called Bush Doctor, a memoir from the beautiful rugged heart of outback Australia. Then you were off to Cairns for a while, Damien, working with the Royal Flying Doctors Service out of Cairns. How does that life work? Are you just hanging around the base waiting for a call, that call to come in, and then bang, you're off? Is that how it goes?
1: Yes. Yeah. So the job there, it's split. You do some weeks, you do clinics. So you fly out to remote communities and you stay up there. But then when you're on, they call it retrieval, which is like the aeromedical rescue service. So you do that for a few days, and that, yeah, you literally, your office is attached to the hangar, which is on the side of the runway at the commercial airport. And the pilot and the nurses are, you know, just the offices next door. And yeah, you just take calls and anything comes in.
0: Yeah, yeah. And when the call does come in, is it like what you said earlier? Everyone, of course, when the call comes in, the person calling is in a state of some distress and confusion. You get this kind of word salad or something that you have to make sense of?
1: Yes, certainly for the dramatic ones, yeah. They just often start kind of mid-sentence and, you know, mid-paragraph, and you're like, oh, sorry to cut you off. Probably half the calls are from nurses in the nurse-run clinics up north. So they're obviously, you know, pretty great to deal with, because they do this all the time. So you're speaking to another healthcare professional, and it's all kind of packaged, and you just sort of, they're just running a story past you.
0: Tell me about the call out you got to a cattle station once where there'd been a fuel tank explosion.
1: Yeah, this was not long after I started, and again, one of those dramatic kind of mid-sentence phone calls where I picked up the phone, and there was a guy just saying, you got to come, they're on fire. And then it cut out, and we didn't have caller ID on that phone, and I couldn't see a call, I couldn't call them back, and I was like, oh my God. And I thought I heard him say there's two, and they're on fire. I was like, I guess two people. I mean, two what? So I quickly went over to the pilot and the nurse on that morning and just said, hey, I just got this phone call, but I don't know where, and I don't know if we're going to be the closest base, but, you know, what do? We start loading? And so we decided we just sort of planned for the worst. So we loaded the plane with, you know, two ventilators, two stretchers, and a bunch of equipment for two patients. But the pilot can't load the fuel until you know, where you're going to. But then the guy called back from the station and gave us the details, and two guys had been welding a fuel tank and were badly burned. So we quickly loaded up.
0: Welding a fuel tank?
1: Mm. Yes, I know. It was so sad. Yeah, they'd emptied it.
0: So what did you see when you got out there?
1: So we flew really, really rough dirt strip on a cattle station somewhere in the middle of Cape York. In a daylight landing, and two utes picked us up. We put all our equipment in and drove to this house, and there was just this huge truck out the front that was still smouldering, melted tires, and you could just smell the burning. And there were a few blokes. It was a working cattle station, and one of the guys was like, oh, you know, thank God. I mean, they would have waited an hour for us to come.
0: Oh, so were they still alive, these men?
1: Yeah, and it just would have been the longest hour. So one of them was alive, talking, and, you know, probably 50% burns, which is huge. Then the other guy was in the shower, lying down, and they try to cool him, you know, which is the first aid for burns. And I went in, and I couldn't see any burns. He was just very pale. So quickly did our ABC, you know, the airway breathing, you do your initial assessment. And he was just talking to me normally. He was like, oh, thanks for coming, doc. And like, yeah, oh, you know, it was a beautiful bloody morning. I can't believe we've done this. And I was like, oh, g'day, you know, lovely to meet you. And I'm so sorry this happened and we're meeting like this, but look, I'm going to take good care of you. And so I did an assessment from top to bottom, and I still couldn't see burns. And I was like, I don't know what I'm missing, but he was very pale. And then my colleague came in, and we both sort of double-taped and stood out later, and like, I think he had 100% burns. We sort of couldn't see where he wasn't burnt. So it was very sad. We stabilized these guys. The guy who was critically burnt, we put him on a ventilator. So, you know, intubated is the term, and put him on kind of, you know, life support, really, to stabilize him. And the other guy, we got good painkillers and didn't put him on a life support, just sort of kept him awake.
0: And this is all in the back of a Cessna, is it, you're doing this?
1: Yeah, this was on the balcony of an old house on this cattle station.
0: But you've got to get them in this ventilator in the Cessna with all
1: this stuff, right? Exactly, yeah. So then you've got to get it. It's a very modern, incredibly expensive aircraft. They're King Airs, like a turboprop, twin props, and they've been refitted to have two stretchers and quite a lot of medical equipment in them. With a tiny door in the back. So, you know, these stretchers then once you've got the patient and all the equipment, it's well over 100 kilos and you've got to kind of lever that up and, you know, wedge it into the back and get it around a tight corner in the plane.
0: But by this point, night had fallen. How do you take off out of a cattle station on an airstrip which is in complete darkness?
1: Yeah, so again, just this tension. So we, as the medical side, we're like, oh, these guys are really unstable. Their blood pressure was all over the map. We want to stabilize them, but the pilot is absolute, you know, the chief in terms of safety, and you really need to do, in all these jobs, the pilot has final say. So the pilot, who's a lovely guy, I mean, they're all fantastic and really experienced, and he was like, we got to get going. Like, I cannot take off in the dark, and it was dusk. It was a short runway with no lighting and it was on a cattle station. So there's cattle everywhere. He's like, we got to hustle. Like, you guys are going to have to sort this out in flight. So we loaded the guys quickly, shut the door. I sat in the front with the pilot because there was no room in the back with all the equipment, and I'd jump over later. And then he went to start accelerating and we were aiming for a ute light at the end of the runway. So it was a short runway with like a barbed wire fence at the end and then a ute parked at the end. So we were aiming for a ute's tail lights, and that was the only lighting we had. Sometimes people, if they don't have lamps, will light dunny rolls. They'll soak them in kerosene and light them down the side.
0: Like flaming torches of toilet paper.
1: Yeah, yeah, yeah. So you get like a dunny roll landing or a dunny roll takeoff. That's a real sort of plan B, U-Butte.
0: And there's got to be a time limit on that one too, doesn't there? Like the dunny roll, but what do you get, 5 minutes, 10 minutes if you're lucky on the dunny
1: exactly.
0: roll?
1: Exactly. You want the double ply.
0: Right. So you were able to fly these men safely back to...
1: Yeah, so it was a dramatic takeoff and, we took off and the pilot, I was sitting next to him, we took off just before the fence, and I thought we were going to hit it at one point, and he was like, oh, we bloody made it. And I was like, oh shit, I think he's surprised, but he definitely knew what he was doing. And then we got the guys back to Cairns emergency department alive. One of the guys then, well, you hand over to the other staff, obviously, you know, there's a waiting, you phone ahead and there's a waiting team ready to accept them. And one of the guys then went down to a burn center, and did okay. It was, you know, it's a long recovery. And the gentleman who had the 100% burns, unfortunately passed away in the next couple of days. Yeah.
0: Today I'm with Damien Brown. Damien's a specialist rural doctor who's worked in Africa and in regional remote Australia. His memoir is called Bush Doctor, a memoir from the beautiful rugged heart of outback Australia. The nature of the work has been described, you say, by the phrase, the heroism of incremental care. Mm. I like that phrase a lot. I like it because it's, again, there's not the dramatic, is it? It's not really the dramatic, but it's really that healthcare in small steps that really does improve people's lives.
1: Totally. And I borrow that phrase from Atul Gawande, who's an American surgeon and writer. But I think... You know, so often, and I thought when I started, I thought it was about the dramatic rescues. And I mean, obviously that's an extremely important role and side of the job, but really you want to avert all these things. And that guy we were talking about, Billy, you know, with his end stage heart disease in his 30s, not saying in his case, you know, any one individual failed, of course, or made a difference, you know, could have offset that, but you know, those relationships and treating diabetes through trust and seeing people weekly and just shifting those things minutely over time. That is, I know that is where the big impacts will be made.
0: These are parts of Australia which were among the last places to be colonised.
1: Yeah.
0: And they're also, they were kind of the last to be decolonised, if you like. You're still seeing the ongoing effects of that in that part of the world?
1: It's so tangibly recent. When I was just so blown away when I first started working up there at how many people would just openly say, I'd be like, you know, just make polite conversation while you're trying to load up the file and waiting for the internet, you know, they're looking for their file and say, oh, yeah, so did you grow up in community? And so many people are like, oh, no, I grew up on the mission, you know, and then I was sent here and then I was sent there and then I was sent to Palm Island. And so it's in this current lifetime for many people. It's extremely recent. And in Central Australia, in the town I worked in, you know, very similarly, I mean, it was really only in the late 60s that the people, the Indigenous people there, were allowed back to settle into their own town or their own community or their own land. And the names of some of the, you know, some of the addresses just on the medical files constantly catch me by surprise, like that people settled back into camps. And there's now housing. There's a severe shortage of housing, but there's formal housing in you know, so-called camps. But very often, you know, someone's address will just be like dump camp. I'm like, okay, you know, or tin shed, past dump camp, care of post office.
0: It's the problem with the grog there. I'm really conscious of how the word grog itself is a real First Fleet term. Mm. But the problems with the grog and the violence that's associated with that. Tell me about the patient who came to you one day asking, knocked on the door asking for some Panadol because he had a bit of a problem with his chest.
1: Yeah. So after hours, you kind of see, you know, the underbelly of the town a bit. And I had just a gentleman knocking on the back door. Our doors are obviously locked after hours and, well, in the hospitals up there, and this guy knocks on the door, and I went and opened it, and I was like, oh, yeah, how you going? What can I do for you? And he said, just some Panadol, a bit of chest pain. Oh, chest pain. Oh, no worries, just come in. And I turned my back and sort of, you know, he followed me. And then he turned, and I noticed a huge blood stain on the side of his shirt. And I was like, oof, what's going on there, fella? And he said, oh, this one. And he lifted up his arm and I could see the handle of a knife poking out and, you know, the blade was still embedded in his chest.
0: You're pointing to the left-hand side of the body. So was it near his heart?
1: Yeah, I mean, extremely, you know, like how it missed it, I will never know. But, yeah, totally embedded and still in his lung. So, you know, it goes from two Panadol to instead a blood transfusion, a big tube into his chest to drain all the blood and reinflate his lung, and an urgent flight to a surgeon.
0: What are some of the more bizarre cases that have come your way? I mean, there's plenty of those in metropolitan stories. I don't doubt that there are bizarre cases that come your way every once in a while where someone's a little bit, a bit embarrassed to report what's wrong with them.
1: Yeah. Well, I mean, the stupidest case I've seen, and this wasn't in Central Australia, so I feel okay calling it stupid, was a guy's footy team lost. And he was so pissed off with them that he took out his gun and shot the tattoo of his footy team with the insignia, which was on his ankle. I don't know how he didn't connect those two things. So shattered his foot.
0: Collingwood supporters are not to be trusted with firearms in such situations, I don't think. He shot his own footy logo on his ankle?
1: Yeah. I'm from Fitzroy. I have to plead the fifth on that.
0: How about the grey nomad who needed a bit of help with a metal washer one day?
1: Oh, yeah. So the grey nomads are, you know, the retired middle classes travelling up and down, and this fellow rolled up and he didn't want to say to the triage nurse, who was a woman, what was going on. He said, oh, nah, I just need to see a bloke. And so that was me. And I went in and he was so sheepish and clearly uncomfortable, and he took his pants off. And look, I don't know how much detail I can give, but he had an industrial thick washer. Like, I don't know if he could have found a thicker washer, and he'd managed to put all of his genitalia through it.
0: What, all of it?
1: All of it.
0: Really?
1: Meat and potatoes.
0: Meat and potatoes, the whole thing, right, the mixed grill. Right.
1: And I was just like, why? And he was like, oh, like, I don't want to talk about that. It's just spicing things up with the missus, you know, romantic evening.
0: Oh, Damien, which one of us can honestly say we haven't put our genitalia through an industrial washer from time to time?
1: Parents are listening.
0: So he couldn't get it off, I think, was clearly the problem without hurting himself.
1: Yeah, no, and we struggled. I mean, it was... a little ring cutter, which we ran blunts, and then like a little metal grinder. So I had called the intern in, and they were kind of holding some of the package out of the way, and then had another med student dripping water on it to keep it cool, and I was kind of grinding it like council workers trying to get through a slab of pavement.
0: What, you had an angle grinder in there?
1: Yeah, like a small little angle grinder.
0: And how was he taking all this?
1: Oh, you know, it was kind of, I mean, by this stage, there was just no pride left.
0: Oh, poor fella.
1: Trying to make small talk in the breaks, like, you know, which, you come from the north or the south?
0: Yeah, I've got a new fridge. Wow. tell me about Carol, an elder you met while you were up in the north too. She sounds like a wonderful person.
1: I tried for a while to... you know, as I mentioned earlier, like you meet all these people with just incredible backstories. I mean, pretty much everyone, and people would just mention they grew up on a mission or they grew out on this, you know, really, really remote site. So for a while I'd ask people, I'd say, look, can we catch up for a yarn sometime? And I had no real agenda with it. I just wanted to hear more. And the clinics are always quite rushed. So I gathered a bunch of people were just very generous. They were like, yeah, here's my phone number, here's my address, like anytime, give me a call, come past. And then the opportunity always passed. And then this lovely grandmum came in one day looking after her granddaughter who was quite stoned, and she wanted me to talk some sense into the granddaughter, but the granddaughter just wanted some sandwiches. It was very sweet and wasn't in a position to engage. So I was like, look, why don't you come back tomorrow? Go have sandwich, sleep, and, you know, we'll catch up tomorrow. And as she was leaving, because she was so warm and she said, oh, you know, the young fellas always getting into trouble and my day wasn't like this. So on the way out, I just said, hey, could we have a yarn sometime? Like, do you mind if we catch up? She was like, yeah, I'm going to do that now. I'm like, oh, no, I got to work. But, like, can I come past sometime? She said, yeah, of course. And then, you know, things get busy and the evenings are checking results and callbacks and some time went by and I got a message from her. We swapped numbers and I got a message from her and she said, what, we're going to yarn or what? Like, when are you going to call me? So, oh, goodness, yeah, I forgot. And then we caught up and a friend, I mean, Carol's backstory is just incredible. She grew up in a Roma community and just had this absolutely incredible story that she was just so generous to share. But it was so awkward because then, you know, the awkward white fella now trying to do this properly and respectfully. So I told a mate who was also a colleague up there, I said, oh, I'm going to go catch up with this lovely Aboriginal woman, go yarn with her. And she said, oh, yeah, what for? And I said, oh, she's just going to give me a backstory and I just wanted to ask her about what's going on in town. And she said, oh, you better take something. You better give her something. And I was like, oh, what do you mean give her something? And she said, well, it's... like, I don't know, you better give her some money or take her.
0: For a time.
1: Yeah. She was like, you know, it's a bit transactional, like you're getting stuff from her. So I was like, oh, no, I can't. You know, I'm not going to give her money. I mean, that's just awkward and weird. And I thought, oh, I'd take her a box of chocolates. She's an old grandma, but, oh, you know, is that kind of like a date then? It's going to make it weird. So I went and filled, I got a few bags of groceries and was all, you know, quite uncomfortable about it. But I thought I'd just be nonchalant and I went to pick her up. And she said, oh, did you bring the fishing gear? And I was like, oh, no, I don't have any. And I took the groceries out. And she was like, what are these for?
0: Why are you giving me groceries?
1: What are you giving me groceries for? And I was like, oh, I bought too much and I was trying to downplay it. And she was like, nah, no good. Like, I don't know, maybe my daughter wants them. Put them back in the car. And I was like, oh, my God, I've made this so awkward. But then we went and had this lovely chat and she was just so generous. She shared so much of her backstory and she wanted to know all about my family as well. And we've caught up a lot since. But, you know, one of the things with her is I find like every time I catch up with her, she always just wants to know about what I've been up to. And then I have to really kind of like be like, oh, no, tell me a bit more about, like, how was your week? And she'll just have this incidental roll call of really kind of heavy, difficult things that just happened to her, but she'll never volunteer them. It's just coincidental, you know. I'll be like, oh, you know, how was your week? She's like, ah, no good. Kids smashed the windows of my car, you know, some kids from community, and we've got to drive like 1,000 kilometers to a funeral next week, and I'm gonna, it's gonna be a bit windy, and son's in ICU, and I'm like, oh my God, what happened? Oh, he got stabbed in Darwin, and you know, just this, just it. Always this really sobering thing. It seems like we're going for a Coke and meat pie, and then I'm always just like, oh my God, like I just really have no idea, you know, the situations people sort of deal with in the background.
0: There's a risk, of course, you have with seeing just too many terrible things. Do you say that sometimes health workers need to wear something like a psychological crash helmet while you're doing the work? And I can sort of see why that's necessary. But then what happens when you've got to take that off, that psychological crash helmet, when you come home? Do you have to be careful when you take that psychological crash helmet off, or can you ever take it off?
1: That's a good question. I don't know the right answer. And I think for me over the years, I've just occasionally had to pull back a bit, just work a little bit less, or maybe take an extended break to recenter. I think, you know, there's a line somewhere, a big middle ground between, you know, empathy, which you need and want to maintain, versus putting too thick a helmet on, you know, for want of a better metaphor, like just getting too thick-skinned, because you do see a lot of things. But and I think of a line, and I borrowed it. There was a line I heard someone

0: overuse, which is it was returning from aid work, and someone said, "Oh, how do you cope with the poverty?" And the reply that someone else said was like, "I don't have to, the poor do." And I feel a bit like that up north. You know, I see things as a sort of vicarious trauma element where you see things that are sad and you could really ruminate on, or infuriating. And you could really, you know, come home and ruminate on it. But the bottom line is, I'm far more effective if I sleep well and arrive for the next week good to go. You know, because if you kind of flame out and are having a big existential crisis every few weeks, it's understandable, but it also doesn't help the roster. So there's some middle ground, and I still work hard at trying to navigate it.
1: You were talking there before about that, the classic great Australian silence about let's not reflect on the recent unpleasantness, the thing that tends to prevail in these matters. And some of that, I think, comes out of a feeling that these things are both intractable and unimprovable. But but you say things are getting a little better in some of these health outcomes. Things are improving in some places here. And this should, and this is why indifference and inaction and apathy isn't the way to go.
0: Yes, I think I've been guilty of cynicism plenty of times in my career, and that's when you step back. I did a master's in public health just to sort of zoom out and get a big picture.
1: And what does that tell you about some the overall health outcomes in some of these communities?
0: Look, I think, you know, there's just a negativity bias, and I don't think it's necessarily deliberate, but it's hard to report something that doesn't happen.
1: And it's based in news values too, which is there's a negativity bias in how news is reported.
0: Yeah. So I think I read that like six vaccinations save six lives a minute in sub-Saharan Africa at the moment. And, you know, that's not a headline, because you can't say today, you know, extrapolate that to a day. You can't say that 2,000 kids are alive this evening. Headline news that wouldn't have been if we didn't have this funding program or, you know, these thousands of African health workers, not foreigners.
1: See, news value sees that it's not something that's happened, but something that didn't happen is therefore not reportable.
0: Yes. Yeah. And I do really think that we lose sight of progress. So, you know, just some big obvious numbers, but I didn't know this stuff until I went digging for it. But like the under five mortality rate has halved in about 20 years. So half as many malaria deaths have halved in recent years. More than, I think, it's definitely the majority, and I think it's about 90% of HIV-positive adults in sub-Saharan Africa are on antiretroviral therapy. That was unfathomable 20 years ago, like inconceivable, and that is a daily thing. Of course, it's jeopardized by USAID and, you know, the craziness that's happening in the US at the moment. It can be undone, but I think there are more people out there doing good and fighting these issues, you know, clear-eyed and well, than the converse.
1: Yeah, no one can afford cynicism in a terrible situation, I think. And although there are often these intractable problems, how many days do you have where someone comes in with a nasty problem that you can treat and you can either cure them of it or fully repair it or at least just make it things a little better for them? That's got to bring you enormous satisfaction. Do you still let it bring you that satisfaction, Damien?
0: I do, but exactly what you said, you have to let it. And I think you can just get into that daily grind of work, and you know, things haven't improved as much as they should or you want it to be. And I think sometimes you've just got to reframe, and I certainly do that consciously, and I take the wins. Talking about diabetes and these chronic diseases, one of the things obviously we all reiterate and the incrementalism is, you know, exercise, go walk. And it's hard in these communities. It's steaming hot most of the year. But I went for a bike ride on, you know, the old staff BMX out past the airstrip in one of the communities a while ago. And I saw three older women from this remote community, all with a lot of health issues, walking on the dirt track way out of town. And I was like, oh, you know, evening ladies, what are you guys up to? What are you doing? And I recognized them from the clinic and they recognized me. And they said, oh, like, we're going for a walk. You're always humbugging us to go for a walk. We're doing it. And they'd made a little walking club. And honestly, that for me was like bigger than any, you know, swoop in on a dramatic rescue

0: flies. I was just like, oh my God.
1: Sometimes this damn thing works. This works.
0: Yeah. Absolutely.
1: Damien, it's been wonderful. Thank you for agreeing to be humbugged by me in this conversation. It's been such a pleasure. Thank you.
0: My pleasure. Thank you, Richard. Thank you so much.
1: Damien Brown's book is called Bush Doctor, a memoir from the beautiful rugged heart of Outback Australia. Today's conversation with Damien Brown was made on the lands of the Gadigal people. Producer was Rebecca McLaren. Executive producer is Eliza Kirsch. I'm Richard Feidler. Thanks for listening.
2: ABC News. Good afternoon. I'm Nicole Hegarty. Thousands of union members have filled Brisbane's CBD for the annual Labor Day March. Will Murray is there.
3: It was a very strong turnout for the Brisbane event, with thousands of union members and their families marching through the streets. This Labor Day comes in the midst of an industrial dispute between a number of unions and Queensland Rail over paying conditions, which has led to extended track closures and a reduction in rail services. The Electrical Trades Union, Rail, Tram and Bus Union and Australian Manufacturing Workers Union all say members who have been participating in limited strike action have now been shut out of their workplaces by Queensland Rail. Queensland Rail says as a result of union action, 300 fewer services will operate in the state's southeast from tomorrow. The unions and Queensland Rail will meet again for talks on Thursday.
2: And a heavy police presence and private security are helping facilitate the busy celebrations in Townsville this Labor Day. Chloe Shimicki reports.
4: About 300 people attended the march along Townsville's foreshore, the Strand, led by Australian Workers Union members celebrating 140 years. AWU Northern District Secretary Jim Wilson says since last Labor Day, Townsville members employed by the City Council successfully fought for a pay rise.
5: Stuck together along with the other unions in Council and achieved a $125 a week pay increase.
4: Mr Wilson says the focus now shifts to protecting workers' rights related to work in hot weather. CFMEU members were among the 17 other unions marching.
2: The Prime Minister is holding his Japanese counterpart at, hosting rather, his Japanese counterpart at Parliament House for annual talks. It's expected Anthony Albanese and Sanae Takaichi will discuss the deepening defence relationship and make new commitments on critical minerals and energy security. Recent speculation about a new tax on gas exports caused concern in Tokyo, but the government has since ruled out the changes as part of the upcoming federal budget. Foreign Minister Penny Wong says Australia is focused on being a reliable trading partner.
6: Gas plays a role in all our discussions because it fundamentally underpins the shared energy security between our countries. It certainly was a big part of my discussions when I was in Japan.
2: Treasurer Jim Chalmers has not indicated there'll be extra cost of living support for Australians on top of what's already been promised as part of next week's federal budget. Mr Chalmers has confirmed tax reform, productivity and savings will all be central to what the government unveils, but asked if there'd be any new cost of living help. He says the government will respond to hip pocket issues with measures including already announced tax cuts.
7: Really, right across the board, the government is very focused on this inflation challenge, very focused on cost of living pressures being faced by people right around the country, and the budget will respond to that in the ways that I have outlined.
2: The US military says it will launch an effort to guide stranded ships through the Strait of Hormuz after Donald Trump announced his Project Freedom. Linda Gruen has the latest.
8: The US president says the mission to guide vessels from neutral and innocent countries out of the restricted waterways will begin in the coming hours. Iran has effectively blocked the vital oil shipping channel since the US and Israel launched their attacks on the country more than 2 months ago. Hundreds of ships and some 20,000 seafarers have been stuck in the strait since then. Mr. Trump has called them victims of circumstance, adding that guiding them out of the Strait of Hormuz is a humanitarian gesture. He also says that his representatives are having discussions with Iran that could lead to something very positive for all.
2: Back home, and medical researchers are working to develop a series of trials to address Australia's growing childhood obesity crisis. One in four Australian children between 2 and 17 is overweight or obese. The research from Generation Victoria will look into the links between childhood obesity and its health-related complications, including type 2 diabetes, heart disease and cancer. Queensland's weather, scattered showers between Townsville and Cairns along with the Torres Strait. In the southeast, partly cloudy, Brisbane, Logan and the Gold Coast 26, Ipswich 28, the Sunshine Coast 25 degrees and Toowoomba is reaching 23 degrees today. 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
11: Good afternoon. Thank you for your company on the Country Hour. Filling in for Callie Buchanan today, and there's plenty coming up in the next hour. I'll take you to the Working Dog Sale in central Queensland, where some records were broken, and also a grazier's plan to rewild his property. But first, since the initial detection of fire ants in Queensland back in 2001, the urgency to detect and wipe out this species has grown year on year after being found in areas all over southeast Queensland. Further detections in central Queensland last year, and now a new detection on the Darling Downs and Granite Belt, have increased the scope of and the target of the program. So a review was instigated into this program late last year to ensure that eradication was still a possibility, following funding of $592 million from state and federal governments. Now, the review has been tabled, and it indicates that negative media coverage and misinformation around the chemical used to eradicate the pest have shaped negative public sentiment and perception. The review has made 19 recommendations, all of which have been accepted by the National Fire Ant Eradication Program. Marnie Manning is the General Manager of Operations. She's speaking here to Dominic Cansdale.
12: Within eradication, and this is a very specific biosecurity process, I guess, you actually monitor where the infestation is that you're eradicating and what's the nature and extent of it and how you are continuing to be able to assess it as something that can be fully eradicated. Because in biosecurity terms, if you no longer can actually maintain what's referred to as technical feasibility to eradicate, you transition to management of that invasive species. And that's definitely not what we want to do here.
13: Okay.
12: So what we do is we've established a very clear and agreed framework for classifying detections of importance. And so any of those outside the containment boundary are considered a priority one. And we report directly back to our consultative committee for technical and scientific advice on what we plan to do, and then also to the National Management Committee. And they assess it from the perspective of saying, what does this mean physically for eradication and our ability to continue to deliver against our plan?
13: Okay.
12: And then we have a whole range of other classifications, because some of them we'll consider serious, but they don't impact eradication, but we will invest heavily to maintain community safety. And they're things like schools or childcare centres or, you know, near, for example, the one near the frog, the endangered frog up north. We will actually prioritise that as well, because ecologically that's such a critical area for us.
13: Okay. Of those recommendations, what are the other ones that are key priorities, do you think?
12: Yeah, another key priority for us is the establishment and embedding of that national stakeholder reference group. So it's an interesting scenario in the program. Sometimes, because obviously the first detection occurred in 2001, we believe that, you know, like all sort of people in Queensland who've lived with fire ants since that time, everyone knows about fire ants. And what we haven't been able to do is realise that we need to invest in that broader national stakeholder reference reference group and actually use the expertise that exists outside of the program as well. So that's been a critical part for improving the way we do our business. Another high priority for us is enabling us to be ready for the next response plan. So this document was really clear in saying you've got all of these reviews, all of this

0: program went wrong, and what are you going to do to improve it?
1: This is something that's impacting a lot of government agencies and a lot of regulators since COVID as well, where we have seen, as a result of that time in our recent history, people started to question the practice of government, and government took a little while to actually talk to those that misinformation about our products are poisonous, our products are a spray, our products are this, because they hold their voice held a lot of weight because it was seen to not be us.
0: Yep. And the review also notes staff on the front line, your staff on the ground, often lacked the tools and authority to respond to community concerns or explain decisions themselves. Is that relevant in your view, and is anything being done to fix that?
1: Yeah, well, we've done a huge amount to address that, and I think this is, again, a little bit of that, seeing there was a distinct shift post-COVID. Prior to COVID, we found that our people didn't really need to have to exercise the powers that are provided for them under the Biosecurity Act in 2014 in Queensland, where we do have a power to enter, because we would actually have a conversation with people and people would actually say, oh, okay, I see this is in the national interest, I trust what you're doing, and you can come on and treat on my property. And what we then had to do was learn through behavioural insights research, that people didn't want us to say, may I come onto your property? They wanted us to be more upfront, to say, I have a right to come on your property, but I want to work with you to do it in a way that suits us both. So that's the big thing we learnt there. But we've invested a lot too in saying to our staff, look, just because your workplace is a park or someone else's house, you still have a right to be safe there. So you still have that right to say, no, it's not okay for me to be treated like that, and I am going to ring the police if I need to. I am going to report that as inappropriate behaviour towards me. And we've done a lot in improving our equipment and availability as well. So we now have an ability to offer people different options for the treatment of their property.
0: The suppression versus eradication terminology is mentioned again. It seems that there was poor coordination between the state FAST program and the national program, causing confusion among the community. What's being done to address that?
1: Yeah, so I think this is one of those situations where we can see the bureaucratic language that we adopt so readily actually serves as a bit of a barrier when we have a conversation with the broader community and industry. So we will rattle off those terms very quickly and easily and understand inherently what they mean. But essentially, there's no split. Suppression is part of eradication. It just goes in before the big eradication machine comes in. So what we've done again is we've listened very clearly to this review. We've also listened very clearly to the community as well. And we're starting to talk to the community about what it means. And really all it means is that you'll see more of our people in your space. We're still using the same product. We're still asking you to help us maintain your vigilance, help us with treatment, help us identify fire ants. We still will come back and put treatment down again, and we still adhere to the same rules. It's really one of those bureaucratic language issues that stop the communication being effective.
0: And so what's your time frame for all these recommendations being put in place, do you think?
1: We're working on them really quickly, as much as possible. Obviously, our response plan finalises at the end of next year, 30 June 27. We are working crazily hard at the moment to get the new response plan in place and over the line. But what we would love to do is have pretty much all of these done, because one of these things this report is telling us is if we do these, we're on track to continue to eradicate. So the priority is to get them done as quickly as possible. We've got our first National Stakeholder Reference Group meeting, which is another recommendation, on the 30th of June this year. So we are fast-tracking them.
2: National Fire Ant Eradication Program General Manager of Operations, Marnie Manning. Now, Rhys Pienta is the Advocacy Manager from the Invasive Species Council, and he explains his thoughts on the review.
3: Well, the one that the community will be most interested in, I think, is the movement from suppression to eradication. That is crucial. That's something the community has been concerned about for a while. I think it's vital we get that right. Greater transparency and reporting around outlier detection.

0: and the progress of eradication. It's also pretty essential to maintain community confidence. And but in general, the 19 recommendations are fine-tuning the approach to eradication to make sure that it stays on track as it goes into the next phase.
1: You mentioned suppression versus eradication. Can you explain that in layman's terms for us?
0: Yeah, so if people imagine the eradication area in southeast Queensland is a band that goes all of the way around the fire ant infestation, and that's where the intense treatments occur that are designed to remove fire ants from that land for good. Inside that eradication band is what's called the suppression zone, and that is where the fire ants are treated by property owners, by local councils, and it's not as thorough, so it won't result in a permanent removal of fire ants from that area. It's just meant to maintain low fire ant density levels while the eradication program does its work.
1: And of course, we've spoken to a lot of landholders in these suppression zones, especially around the scenic rim sort of area, who have expressed frustration to the ABC about sort of being left to manage fire ants on their own. There's sort of this sense that I'm going to have to go out of my own pocket and buy all this baiting to treat nests on my own property. There does sort of seem to be a bit of confusion in the public around that. What do you think needs to be done to sort of fix this, to make it clearer for people?
0: The program review talks about making communications clearer. And part of that is about addressing misinformation out there and confusion. But part of that is also about being very clear with people about what are the expectations. You know, in some places, it will be about making sure your property is accessible for eradication teams. In other areas, it will be about getting the fire ant treatment products and using them on your property. So really making sure that those messages reach the right people is something that this review encourages the fire ant program to put more time and energy into.
1: You mentioned misinformation there, Reece. The report or the review found that the program's cautious approach to messaging has limited its ability to respond quickly and proactively to all this misinformation we see, especially on social media, which leaves space for emotionally driven opposition and anti-government narratives. Basically, it's a heck of a pickle for the National Fire Ant Program to be in, where they're combating the spread of a different type of pest online, and that is misinformation. What
0: Yes.
1: do you think can be done here?
0: Well, I think the secret or the key to unlock this problem is in the review report itself, where it talks about the high level of support from stakeholders and from other parts of the community, people in agriculture, people involved in local government, property owners that have experienced fire ants. Those are the strongest advocates in support of fire ant eradication out there, the people who've had that firsthand experience and who have seen the good work that the fire ant eradication program is doing. So making sure that those people have an opportunity to tell their stories is going to be a really important tool that the fire ant program can use going forward to make sure that everybody understands that this is something that we can all get behind and support, and this is something that the vast majority of the community actually do want.
1: And some of the other recommendations relate to sort of the bureaucracy of the program, simplifying it, making it easier to implement. But interestingly, it also notes that it has recommended the establishment of a national stakeholder reference group to give industry, Yes. community groups, researchers better input, better engagement with the program. How do you expect that to work? What would work for you as the Invasive Species Council, someone who's deeply involved with all different stakeholders across the board?
0: Yeah, there's key stakeholders like ourselves, Turf Queensland, Local Government Association, AgForce, the nursery and garden industry, that really need to know how the program's going and I think have a lot of ideas that they can contribute to solutions to key problems identified in this review. Going forward, you know, it's organisations like the ones I just mentioned that are connected with what's happening out there on the ground and can help the program to identify and overcome challenges in very efficient ways. So I wouldn't imagine that that would be a new governance structure, but it should be a new way for the program to have a sounding board and a group of, you know, honest friends in the room providing advice as the program moves into the next crucial phase of eradication.

0: And I guess which brings us to our last and most important question. Reese, do you think eradication by 2032 of fire ants from Australia, do you think that is still possible?
1: I think fire ant eradication by 2032 is entirely possible. And what's more, I think we're on track to achieve that. The main barrier I see, the main risk going forward, is if funding doesn't continue for suppression in this year's Queensland budget or for eradication in next year's federal budget.
2: Reese Pianta, Advocacy Manager from the Invasive Species Council, speaking to Dominic Cansdale. If you want to read more on that story, head to the ABC News website. It is 22 minutes past 12. Up next, gone are the days of the Ford Falcon or Holden Commodore parked on the driveway. They've been replaced by bigger cars and even bigger utes. Up next, you'll hear about the evolution of Australia's road fleet.
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2: Thank you for your company today. And if you want to join the conversation, send me a message on 0487 993 222. And I am keen to hear if you've also been seeing these really large US-style utes around town. I've been seeing them where I am in central Queensland, but I'm keen to hear from you today and what you think of them. Are they, you know, a more powerful car, or is it just, you know, taking up space on Australia's road? Well, there is a bit of a move towards these sort of cars. Australia is facing a change in its road fleet because Aussies are moving away from passenger cars and instead are choosing SUVs and these US-style utes. But the trend is worrying experts, as Grace Whiteside discovered. They're worried that these large utes don't prioritise safety features and that the Australian road network isn't ready for them.
5: They're bigger, they're faster, they're heavier, and they're punching through road crash barriers.
6: Michael Caltabiano is the chief executive of the National Transport Research Organisation, or NTRO.
5: There's 3 to 4 ton vehicles still regarded as passenger vehicles, C-class licence only required. Because they're so high off the ground, the bonnet sits so high that a, you know, child of 10 years old or younger cannot be seen.
6: NTRO is lobbying the federal government to raise the safety standards for imported US-style pickup trucks. Since 2019, there's been a 270% increase in sales of large utes in Australia, like Rams and Chevrolets, according to figures from ANCAP Safety. While there's no specific Australian crash figures relating to big utes, ANCAP says data from the United States shows fatal crashes involving a pedestrian while a vehicle was turning were 4 times more likely when a large ute was involved. The data also showed vehicles with bonnet heights above 1 metre were about 45% more likely to cause pedestrian deaths.
5: There is no requirement to meet a minimum ANCAP safety level to import vehicles into Australia.
6: ANCAP is an independent body that crash tests vehicles and conducts safety technology assessments for consumers once the vehicle has passed Australia's road vehicle standards and is available in the domestic market.
5: There are safety requirements, and the federal government currently is working on an international working group to standardise what that looks like, and we've got to get to a point much, much quicker where we're only importing vehicles with the latest safety technology to keep Australians safe.
6: A spokesperson from the Department of Infrastructure said all road vehicles met safety, anti-theft and environmental emission standards, and it continually reviews, consults on and updates Australia's legislated standards to ensure vehicles are safe, secure and sustainable. But Mr. Caltabiano believes the safety infrastructure along Australian roads isn't adequate for the growing popularity of the US-style ute.
5: So the big ute environment will actually punch through our existing W barriers and will over

0: overrun the existing wire rope barriers?
1: There's a question for regulation here and where we see these vehicles sitting.
2: Carla Horveg is the chief executive of ANCAP Safety.
1: They're in a category of vehicle where less regulations apply, and that's because they're not really a passenger car, they're a commercial vehicle in terms of the way things get categorised by the government.
2: But she says several large ute manufacturers are aiming for higher safety standards than what is mandated.
1: Going forward with these large utes, that's something that we're keen to see, that the benefits of all of that work that's gone on over the last 30 years in passenger cars is transferred across to this new segment.
2: The Federal Chamber of Automotive Industries Director Peter Griffin says it's already a rigorous process.
3: It's a very dynamic space, particularly as technology continues to change with the types of vehicles and drivetrains, etc., that are brought into the market. So it's very dynamic, and the industry works exceedingly closely with the regulators, with the federal government, to ensure all these relevant standards are met.
2: For Mr. Caltabiano at the National Transport Research Organisation, the growing trend needs more investigation.
0: Cars are getting bigger and utes are getting bigger, even the standard ones. The community's observing a change in the vehicle fleet live. They're witnessing it every single day in the car parks, at the shopping centres, at the drop-off at school, travelling on the highways. And they're asking these questions. Is it safe? Are they safe? What provisions have been made? How do they fit into the fleet? They're all legitimate questions. And to be honest, we don't have the full set of answers yet.
4: That report from Grace Whiteside. David from Maryborough has texted in and said, these monster utes are ridiculous. They're way bigger than most people need and they should be limited to on-farm use. David, thank you so much for your text. And if you want to join the conversation on the Country Hour, you can send me a message on 0487 993
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4: To central Queensland now, where dozens of working dog went under the hammer over the weekend at a sale yard for the working dog sale. Gary Went is the principal at Ray White Rural in Gracemere, and he runs Brooke Tindall through the numbers.
6: Overall, the whole weekend, it was a pretty big success, I think, with the trialling. It was a great weekend for the trialling. We had Ross Keeley won our open, which was a new one, new person on our trophy. And then with the sale, we've got a couple of new world records again with our pups and our dogs for pricing.
4: Yeah, and the top bid of the day. Can you tell me about that dog?
6: Cabaglee Barra. He was $41,000. He was a top price dog. Yeah, no, he was a nice big dog. Joe brings a good dog every year. He's out of Hannaford's Goldie, which has been a really good bitch for Joe, and he's bred a lot of those top price dogs out of her. But I believe this might be nearly the end of them because she's deceased now.
4: Yeah, where did that top dog end up going?
6: He went to Moranbah, so yeah, just not far up the road, four or five hours.
4: Hmm.
6: Yeah.
4: And there were dogs from Victoria, New South Wales and Queensland. Does the event normally attract interstate attention like that?
6: Yeah, we've been getting interstate attention for a while now, yeah, but probably not as low down as Victoria. But no, it's good to see them bringing their dogs up here and selling them, and they didn't let them down. They were good dogs too, so...
4: I know last year there was a pup that went to Vanuatu. Were there any interest from overseas buyers as well?
6: Yeah, we had another one go over this year. I just can't remember what dog it was. It wasn't one of these top price dogs, but we had Michael. He bought another dog, and I believe it'll be heading over there in the next few months when it jumps through all the hoops that it's got to with quarantines and stuff.
4: Was there more interest this year than previous years?
6: Yeah, I think so. Yeah, my phone certainly was. I was a lot busier talking about what dogs there were and what dogs were going to suit me, and it was pretty widespread too. There was people that were looking for dogs for sheep and also dairy, so that might be a bit of a sign that they're looking for dogs to go and do, you know, work on their places as well.

0: And can you give me a breakdown of the breeds? What were you mostly seeing over the weekend?
1: Oh, Border Collies. There was probably only a handful of crossbred dogs, which is Border Collie Kelpie cross, and then, when I say that, maybe two. The rest of them are all very strong Border Collie.
0: Just in general, how did this event compare to previous years?
1: Oh, for me, it seemed to be a lot smoother for me. Like, not that it's not smooth every year, but no, it just runs smoother, and it was well accepted for the new changes we've done the last few years, and we kept them the same this year. Yeah, people saying they're enjoying the new trial courses and that sort of stuff, so oh, it was good.
0: And I know we talked about the top bid, the top dog, but were there any other notable dogs worth mentioning?
1: We put our pups in our dogs, so over 11 months of working dogs and then under are pups. S1E Grazing, which is Sam and Elise Osborne, they had a pup go for 31,000, which is a new record for us, I believe. Yeah, so it's pretty huge. And that was S1E Sky. Can't remember exactly where she went to, but I think it's going to be the Northern Territory, I reckon.
2: Gary Went, principal at Ray White Rural in Greysmere, speaking to Brooke Tindall. Now, some of the premier working dogs on Australia's east coast competed at the working dog trials ahead of that big sale. Jessica D'Souza went along to find out more. In a pavilion in Australia's beef capital, it's the smallest animal that holds all the power. The working dog trials in Greysmere, just west of Rockhampton, is one of the biggest competitions in Queensland. Over 3 days, trainers from across the east coast put their best dogs through their paces. Steve Elliott and Indy are familiar faces to fans of muster dogs, and they've been showing off their skills.
3: I'm really lucky to have Indy and compete with her. Like, she makes the most finals that we go to, and the good thing about it is all the little kids love a photo and get to pat her, and she's real sociable, and yeah, that sort of thing's really nice to see, the little smile on a little kid's face. Yeah, we were down in Victoria last week at the Man from Snow River Challenge. We took her down there, but she didn't have any luck there, and she got a second at Banana the week before that, so yeah, we've been travelling on the road for about 3 weeks, getting around. We're ready to go home, I think. Yep, and then we'll go home, and then it'll be black all next weekend.
4: Missy, what's
2: that? Like Steve, Bev Pitt isn't putting her best girl Missy up for auction. She's travelled from Ingham to compete.
4: She's 3 years this year. She's a Border Collie.
5: Yeah, how long has Missy been in shows before? Is this her first show?
4: No, this is her second year. Yeah, she started mid last year. Yeah.
5: How did she go last year?
4: She won some places and yeah.
6: Second, thirds.
4: Yeah.
5: Yeah. What specifically have you been working on with Missy for the show?
4: Her nerves mainly. She's very nervous, probably because she's never been in here before, but yeah, other than that, no, she's good. Don't really have to work on her very much at all.
5: Are there any other shows that she has coming up for this year?
4: There's a lot of trials. This is the very first one, and there's about 6 or 7 more that we're going to do, so yeah.
5: Can you tell me about the dogs you have on sale this weekend as well?
4: Yeah, we've got a one-year-old Border Collie yellow male and 2 7-month-old black and white Border Collies.
2: Steve Biles has spent years in the ring, but at this event he was at the judges' table. He says a lot's changed from his competition days.
7: It's a really taken off sport. A lot of young guys taking it up now. And they've gone the next level with their breed, and they're importing a lot of dogs from over Scotland, Ireland and that, and America and that, and they're infusing them dogs with their dogs, so yeah, the standard of dogs raised a hell of a lot, and the young guys are really putting on a good show. They're sort of a bit hard to beat. I don't know whether I'd make a comeback now. They might beat me too much.
5: Anything specific you would tell trainers to look out for?
7: A lot of the young guys that go out there at the moment are just not impatient enough. Like, you've got 6 minutes out there and they think they've got to do it in 2 minutes, so they're just a little bit too... There's a lot of guys that were out there that just sort of tried to rush it too much instead of just taking 10 breathes. Like, I always used to tell them, just breathe and count to 10 before you make your next move with your dog, because it will go through.

0: into your dog, and he will feel that out there, and he'll get more excited, and you could walk away with a big zero sort of thing. It's getting like this guy's travelled all the way from Victoria to come here this weekend in New South Wales, so that says in its own that it's a big event for those guys to put the effort in and travel this far. It's great to see for the industry and the dogs, and yeah, it's pretty good.
1: Steve Biles, one of the working dog trial judges, ending that report from Jessica D'Souza. Another text has come through regarding these bigger utes that you might be seeing on Australian roads more at the moment. And they've asked whether or not these bigger vehicles are being registered at commercial vehicle rates. I'm actually not sure on that one, but I know to be registered as a heavy vehicle under national law, it has to be more than 4.5 tons. So I think it'll just depend on how big those utes actually are and how much they weigh. But I know from the story earlier that you only need like a normal car license to drive them. Well, weather is up next.
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1: Time to check in on the weather, and Baden Gilbert joins me now from the Bureau of Meteorology. Good afternoon, Baden.
7: Good afternoon to you as well. Hope you're doing well today.
1: Hope you are too. So what are the watch points this week?
7: So let's start with the shower activity that we've got ongoing on the radar and satellite at the moment. On the east coast, we have broadly isolated showers, a bit more focused about both the southeast into the Wide Bay, as well as the Cassowary Coast in towards areas around Paluma and Rollingston. These showers aren't as widespread as they were last week when we had that persistent ridge. That's all backed off a little bit, but there is still that shower activity about during today on the east coast. Further inland, we have a patchy band of cloud that's stretching from the centre of the Northern Territory through western and southwest Queensland towards the southern interior. It has been producing some showers, but they've been pretty isolated. So I saw that Thargaminda picked up 7 millimetres from one of the more decent showers in the early hours of this morning. And that's probably about the most you could expect from this feature, which is going to keep gradually moving eastwards across the southern and central interior during tomorrow into Wednesday. I'm sure there's plenty of people in that part of the world who'd love to see a bit of rainfall, but don't want to overpromise on this one because there's not too much in it. And if you do get a bit, it'll be quite isolated if it does happen. As we go into Wednesday, this feature makes its way towards the southeast, and then we get a bit more of a pickup in that shower activity, not just about southeast Queensland and the Wide Bay, but also about the Eastern Downs and the Granite Belt. Again, not promising huge totals, and once you get west of about Chinchilla, it really does back off, but there is potential for some showers in that before things start to ease back as we go into Thursday.
1: Okay, so a little bit of rain about. Do you have any sort of idea of totals from those?
7: Totals-wise, on the east coast, we could see around that 5 to 10 millimetre mark in the southeast and up in the Wide Bay. For the Cassowary Coast, I did see we did get a couple getting up towards that 20, 30 millimetre mark, so wouldn't rule out reaching that sort of peak again as we go through the rest of today into early tomorrow. Further inland, yeah, light. Like probably around 10 millimetres is the absolute most I'd expect, and that would be very isolated if it were to occur. I'm sure there'll be plenty of places that don't see much at all out of this, but if you're fortunate, if you're looking for rainfall, it could get a few millimetres in the gauges through western Queensland and the southern interior.
1: So really drying off for winter.
7: Exactly, and as we go into the back half of this week, we are looking at a bit of a change coming into play. As we go through to Wednesday, Thursday, a decent front sort of makes its way through New South Wales. But what that does is it just drags a whole lot of cooler, drier air straight up into Queensland. So from about Thursday afternoon onwards, we start to see that dry air make its way into the southern interior. And then from Friday onwards towards the east coast and even as far as the northwest of the state. And it'll feel, you'll notice it. It'll be one of those, oh, I need the lip balm and the moisturizer now compared to earlier this year. And we could also see the first frosts of the year with this system on either Friday or Saturday morning from the southern interior through to the Granite Belt.
1: Okay, so in terms of those first frosts,

0: Sort of in that sort of Granite Belt area, is it any more widespread at all?
1: Yeah, so Granite Belt is looking like a decent chance of getting frost. On our forecast at the moment, we're checking the minimum temperature at Sandthorpe to get as low as 0, which is definitely frost territory on both Friday and Saturday mornings. From there, it could

0: currently, but I wouldn't be shocked if a few places get a little bit cooler than that still. And that's definitely within our frost potential to see frost at those temperatures. And because it is the first one of the year, it'll probably feel a bit more impactful than it would otherwise.
1: Yeah, and is it? Would you expect it to hang around for a little while, or is it sort of in for, you know, that Friday, Saturday?
0: That's all good. Have a good one.
1: You too. Baden Gilbert, Senior Forecaster at the Bureau of Meteorology.
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1: Victoria Police and members of the community have banded together to pick the last wine grapes of the vintage in Porepunkah. It was only 10 months ago police were called to the small town for what was one of the darkest days for the force, when two officers were killed in the line of duty. Now is the time for

0: community grieved the lives lost just 6 kilometres down the road back in August.
1: Well, sadly, we've been here before. So this is actually a winery where Victoria Police actually used the premises as part of its forward command post in the early hours and going into the days after that tragic event where we lost Neil and Vadim.
0: That's Chief Executive of the Police Association of Victoria, Wayne Gatt. He says today is about honouring Detective Leading Senior Constable Neil Thompson and Senior Constable Vadim Devart Hortat, who were killed in the line of duty on August 26th.
1: It's nice to be back and to watch people healing, supporting each other, and to watch the community engaging with police as well. I mean, like for every police officer here, there's a member of the local community, and I think that speaks volumes to the strength of this local community, the impact that this event has had on each and every one of them. But their enduring support for police in our community as well, and for our members to see that and to feel it, to be side by side with those people as we have a common purpose, it's just an outstanding way of lifting your spirits and helping you focus on why we do the job in the first place.
0: On March 30th, Desi Freeman was shot and killed by police after months on the run when he was found hiding out in a shipping container near Walwa. This brought the search for the fugitive to an end.
1: Well, to be fair, I don't think we'd be doing this today had that not occurred. I don't think anyone in the community, indeed most police that are participating today, would have been quite ready for that. There have been shared joy here, and there have been tears as we've picked grapes as well, because reliving those moments and those events in a place that is quite symbolic, to be quite honest, in the circumstances, can be quite emotional for many members. But it's part of the healing process. It's part of helping them to move forward as well.
0: Amongst the vines is Detective Sergeant Chris Hill. Neil Thompson was a close colleague, one of a tight-knit team of four in Wangaratta's Criminal Investigation Unit. Many of the police officers in the vineyard today were first responders to the August shootings. Chris was one of them. He describes that day as horrific.
2: Well, look, the day was very difficult, obviously. Like I said before, we certainly think about August 26

0: The other top winery was also the police forward command post for hundreds of officers during the initial stages of what became Australia's largest ever tactical police operation. Owner Janelle Marsden came up with the idea to make a special wine to fundraise for police legacy.
1: We've been picking since 8 o'clock this morning and, you know, I wouldn't be surprised.
2: Deals with science and that cultural side. So for us, though, it's protecting important ecosystems like the mangroves and wetlands and maintaining the balance between people, nature and our and spirit. We found a lot of significant sites there that our mob would have camped, and that was shown by the different middens that were along there in close to that wetlands.
3: While Auntie Deb said funding for more work like this may be a barrier, they hope to expand on their work, bringing Yui land management practices back.
4: So we're looking at going back to our cultural practices, which include cultural fire burning, and seeing how we can manage that. No words can explain the spiritual connection we had when we had, you know, our Yui people being able to come down and to be able to share the special connection we have with our southern boundary of our native title area, and for them to come down and learn and see, it's just been, you know, a project that we both hold really dear to our hearts.
5: That was Auntie Deb Clark finishing that story from Bryn Wakefield. Now, you can see photos of the wetlands on the farm on the ABC News page today, and I'd really recommend you getting online and having a look at that one. There's some really incredible pictures showing the work they've done, and you get a little bit more detail about exactly what's sort of happened on that farm to rewild it, as they say.
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5: Now, before I leave you today, I just want to bring a lovely story, especially, you know, hearing something like this on a public holiday. But country music is certainly having a bit of a resurgence. I think some of you may argue that it has never left. But with artists, they've been packing stadiums around the world. There's hats, there's banjos, and there's also boot scootin'. Classes for lion dancing have popped up all throughout Queensland, as Amanda Cranston discovered when she threw on the boots and headed to a lesson with instructor Sam Phillips.
7: Country music is probably the most popular genre of music at the moment, and because of that, because line dancing is associated with country music, line dancing has just gone absolutely nuts. And so, yeah, interest has definitely peaked.
8: We often hear that line dancing is quite American. Do we see a lot of it in Australia?
7: Yeah, there's a big following, especially in the cities and that sort of thing. There's really big clubs and especially rodeos and country music festivals and stuff like that. There is quite a lot of steps and sequences for different dances. So generally, there's a sequence of steps for a certain song, and most dance clubs will teach the same little steps to that song. So Canadian Stomp, for example, everyone knows that dance, knows that song. So if you go to a rodeo or country music festival and that song comes on, everybody will be doing the same dance. So it's quite universal and it's really great. I started back in the 90s when Billy Ray Cyrus was Achy Breakin' Hearts. So that was like 20, 30 something years ago. Had a big hiatus in between that. It is lots of fun, and that's the only reason we do it, and the girls keep coming back because it is fun. We have a laugh, we're not serious, we're not competitive. We're just here to have some fun.
9: Hi, I'm Bridget.
10: My name's Joyce. One of my neighbours who used to line dance, she's in her 80s, she wanted to pick it up again. She wanted someone to go with her. So here I am. She's dipped out and I'm hooked.
9: It keeps your mind sharp, and it's also a great way to bust out a move at a rodeo. Any of the stomping ones,
10: Oh, yeah. They're
9: my favourite.
10: You love the stomping.
9: Because you can get into it, get a groove, and you can hear the beat, and like the whole room just erupts with like noise, and just everyone's in sync, and it's just a beautiful feeling.
11: I just love it.

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2: 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You won't regret it.
0: It's great fun. It's a fun way to exercise and to make new friends.
3: I reckon just come and give it a go.
4: Forward and back. And forward and back. That's the whole dance. Let's do it.
5: That was Bridget, Joyce, Ruth and Sam sharing their love of lion dancing with Amanda Cranston. What a lovely story. What a fun thing to be able to do as well, to go with your mates and go lion dancing. That's all I have time for on the Country Hour today. Again, thank you so much for your company. Thank you for your text messages. Tune back in tomorrow from midday. And if you can't wait till then, Rural Reports are on tomorrow from 6:15 on your local ABC radio. News time now, it's 1 o'clock.

0: ABC News. Good afternoon. I'm Nicole Hegarty. Union members have turned out in their thousands for Brisbane's annual Labor Day march amid ongoing industrial disputes between the unions and Queensland Rail. The Electrical Trades Union, Rail, Tram and Bus Union and the Australian Manufacturing Workers Union say members who have been participating in strike action over pay and conditions have now been shut out of their workplaces by Queensland Rail. 300 fewer services will operate in the southeast from tomorrow, a move Queensland Rail says is a direct consequence of the strike action. The unions and Queensland Rail will meet for further talks on Thursday. And the Queensland Council of Unions General Secretary Jacqueline King says Labor Day is an opportunity to recognise the struggle for workers' rights.
1: Nothing that we have got today in terms of working conditions or workplace safety was given to us without a struggle, without a fight. So our 8-hour day, our working hours, our annual leave, our sick leave, our paid reproductive leave in the public sector.
0: The Foreign Minister says Australia is continuing to engage in diplomatic efforts to reopen the Strait of Hormuz. The US military says it will soon begin escorting ships out of the vital oil shipping route, which has been blocked by Iran for weeks. While Penny Wong wouldn't detail Australia's involvement, she says its closure has caused economic hurt and the government wants the route reopened.
2: We are engaging with the United Kingdom, France and the US on keeping the strait open or making sure the strait is opened. Those diplomatic efforts continue.
0: The Treasurer says the government can't ignore the real pressures facing young Australians trying to get into the housing market as the Prime Minister prepares to break an election promise. The government has all but confirmed it'll wind back investor incentives, including negative gearing and the 50% capital gains tax discount in next week's budget. Ahead of that, Jim Chalmers has defended what's expected to be a broken commitment.
3: I think the best way to build trust is to make the right decisions for the right reasons. And there are genuine intergenerational concerns and pressures in our budget, in our tax system, in our housing market and in our economy more broadly.
0: A Jewish woman has told the Royal Commission on Anti-Semitism and Social Cohesion she's had to limit her movements due to regular attacks. Gavin Coote reports.
4: The first public hearing block is examining the nature and prevalence of anti-Semitism. Its first witness is Shana Gutnick, whose father, Reuven Morrison, was among 15 people killed in the Bondi Beach terror attack. She's told the inquiry she's been the target of persistent anti-Semitic attacks over the last 2 years.
5: There are certain shopping centres that we need to avoid due to protests that have taken place there in the past, due to multiple events or incidences that have been recorded, and unfortunately this has heavily impacted our freedom of movement within Australia.
4: The Commission will hear from a Holocaust survivor this afternoon.
0: Childhood obesity rates are growing Australia-wide, with researchers warning it could have adverse effects on their health into adulthood. A quarter of Australian children and teenagers aged between 2 and 17 are overweight or obese. A new study from Generation Victoria is looking into how children's diets and lifestyles can be reformed. Professor Melissa Wake from the Murdoch Children's Research Institute says nutrients

0: trials could help safeguard their future health.
1: Childhood obesity underlies heart health, underlies cancer, underlies mental health, underlies dementia, other diseases of ageing. And we know that too many adults are getting sick young. So by really trying to find out, can we do something, that would just be a huge achievement.
0: To sport, Brisbane Broncos centre Katoni Staggs will miss out on rounds 10 and 11 of the NRL after accepting an early guilty plea for a grade 2 dangerous contact charge. The charge stems from Saturday night's game against the Roosters in Sydney. He'll miss the Broncos' upcoming clashes against the Sea Eagles and a home game against the Warriors. The weather: partly cloudy with a medium chance of showers. Brisbane, Logan and the Gold Coast, 26. Ipswich, 28. The Sunshine Coast, 25. And Toowoomba, 23 degrees. And for more news at any time, head to news.abc.net.au.
2: Welcome to The World Today. I'm Andy Park, coming to you from Gadigal Land in Sydney. Thanks for your company. This Monday, public hearings begin into anti-Semitism as the Royal Commission focuses on the experience of Jewish Australians. And at the All-Australian Lawnmower Racing Championships, you're never too young to cut someone's grass.
3: It's really, like, loud and powerful and, like, it's really fast and, like, just fun. Once you start revving it, you'll go really fast.
2: Shayna Gutnick, the daughter of Bondi hero Reuven Morrison, who tried to take on the Bondi gunman, has fronted the first day of public hearings at the Royal Commission into Anti-Semitism. The first hearing block is scheduled to run until May 15, with the Royal Commission, headed by Virginia Bell, hearing from people with lived experience of anti-Semitism. Barbara Miller is at the hearing, and she joined me a short time ago. Barbara, can you give me a bit of an overview of what these hearings will deal with?
4: This first block of hearings, Andy, which will last for a couple of weeks, is looking into the nature and prevalence of anti-Semitism in Australia. And Commissioner Virginia Bell, in some opening remarks, said that Australia, as was the case in other Western nations, she said, had experienced a sharp spike in anti-Semitism following the October 7th, 2023 attacks in Israel and the response to them. This first day of witness testimony, she said, would focus on ugly displays of hostility towards Jewish Australians. Now, we also heard in some opening remarks from Counsel Assisting Zelie Hager about what we might hear over the next couple of weeks. And she talked about how submissions had described the way that anti-Semitism was impacting the way Jewish Australians present. Some of them may try and conceal their identity when they are in public. And the way they feel and move throughout the world, she said. And Zelie Hager SC foreshadowed some of the more harrowing stories the Commission will hear.
5: We'll also hear stories of children being subjected to such abuse in public spaces simply for being recognisably Jewish. The perpetrators of that abuse have been both adults and children. In one terrible incident, one school student told a Jewish student on a public bus that Hitler should have gassed them all.
2: That's Counsel Assisting Zelie Hager SC. And Barbara, the first witness was the daughter of a victim and also really a hero of the Bondi attack. What did she tell the Royal Commission about her father?
4: Yes, this was Shayna Gutnick. She is the daughter of Reuven Morrison, one of the 15 people killed in December in the Bondi terrorist attack. She said he and his wife were refugees from the Soviet Union and that he'd actually met his wife on Bondi Beach. And she talked about her experience of anti-Semitism, and she said that because of abuse that she's experienced, she's constantly weighing up whether it's safe to go out in public spaces, whether it's safe to take her children out. She avoids certain shopping centres, she said. She thinks carefully if she's doing a click and collect for a parcel about where it is that she'll have to go to pick that up. She says anti-Semitism has really impacted her freedom of movement in this country. And she described some of that abuse that she's experienced.
6: In December 2024, I was walking through Westfield Bondi Junction holding my 12-month-old baby. A man pointed at my Star of David necklace and called me an effing terrorist. I felt shocked, exposed, and unsafe. There were many people around me, but no one intervened. Because I was holding my baby, my first instinct was to avoid any confrontation and get away safely.
4: The commission has now received more than 7,500 submissions. That number dramatically ticked up after that release of the interim report last week. And as I said, Andy, this block of hearings running for a couple of weeks. Further blocks will focus on the circumstances surrounding the Bondi attack, drivers of anti-Semitism in institutions. And we'll also hear, we heard about, for example, drivers of radicalisation. So a very long way to go with these public hearings, which have begun today in central Sydney.
2: Barbara Miller in Sydney there. As communities across the Northern Territory come together to remember Kumanjai Little Baby, the family of the five-year-old has asked that her death not be politicised. The girl's body was found near Alice Springs last Thursday after a five-day search. 47-year-old Jefferson Lewis has been charged

0: saltwater ceremony.
1: We decided that it was time to share it because other people needed it. They needed the healing and to bring people together. We don't care whether you're black, white or brindle or what your ethnic background is, if you are in trauma, if you're in grief, if you're in sorrow, this is the ceremony that helps to heal your heart and your soul.
0: Dr. Christine Fijo-King says communities across the country are in mourning, grappling with how to process the death of five-year-old Kumanjayi little baby. Her body was found near Alice Springs on Thursday after a five-day search. Even 1,500 kilometres away in Darwin, Dr. Fijo-King says the grief is palpable.
1: So we ask and we implore and we beg our ancestors to bless these people, to give them the help they need.
0: Northern Territory Police have charged a 47-year-old man, Jefferson Lewis, with her murder. He's also facing two other charges that can't be published for legal reasons. Kumanjayi little baby's grandfather, Robin Japananka Granitz, says the girl's family is relieved charges have been laid.
2: We must now let the justice system do its work.

0: I also ask all our politicians, leaders to be respectful of this sorry time. We too need to work together on this, on many issues facing our people and communities here in Central Australia.
1: His request comes as some politicians call for a royal commission into Aboriginal communities. Catherine Little is the CEO of the organisation known as SNAKE, which stands for Secretariat for National Aboriginal and Torres Strait Islander Childcare.
2: When we're listening to Mr. Granitz, who is the family spokesman, what he's saying is, when it's time, we will talk. We will talk about this. There are some incredible failings in the criminal justice system that led to this, and we can't shy away from that.
1: Vigils will be held in Alice Springs and across the country on Thursday, with those going along asked to wear Kumanjai Little Baby's favourite colour, pink. Back in Darwin, Dr. Christine Fijo King's sister, Larrakia Elder Alita Fijo, says healing is the key to coming together in the wake of such a tragedy.
3: The news that we heard is absolutely horrific news. But, and it's like a spear into our very souls, all of us here in Darwin, all of us around Australia. And we cannot have that trauma within us to damage us even further. So this is why healing has to happen. That metaphorical spear has to be pulled out. That wound has to be allowed to heal so that we can move on and face whatever the things are in our future that we have to, with compassion, with love, with understanding for everybody.
4: That's Larrakia Elder Alita Fijo, ending that report by Bridget Fitzgerald and Jacqueline Breen. I'm Andy Park. 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Just search for The World Today. US President Donald Trump has announced what he calls Project Freedom to guide international ships out of the Strait of Hormuz. He says the plan is a humanitarian gesture for countries he says are victims of circumstance. It comes as Iran confirms it's received

0: and ably get on with their business. He calls it Project Freedom.
1: At the moment, we don't have many details about this.
0: David Smith is an associate professor of American politics and foreign policy at the United States Study Centre and University of Sydney.
1: We don't know how much involvement of the US Navy there is going to be. We don't know if these are going to be full-blown naval escorts or whether the United States is going to be providing captains to help guide ships through the Straits of Hormuz. It appears that Trump is betting that if there are American personnel on ships or if there are American ships guiding these ships, that the Iranians won't attack them, that the Iranians won't want to violate the ceasefire. So that's the big gamble that he is taking at the moment.
0: Mr. Smith believes it's a knee-jerk reaction by the US president amid mounting pressure to bring down fuel prices.
1: The price of petrol in the United States has really been shooting up over the last week. And given that talks between Iran and the US seem to have stalled, he really needs to be seen doing something about it.
0: Meanwhile, Iran says it's received the US reply to its latest 14-point peace proposal on ending the war in the Middle East and says it's reviewing that response. Tehran's plan suggests a 30-day deadline to reach an agreement with the US, calling for America to end its naval blockade on Iranian ports and for all hostilities to cease, including Israel's actions in Lebanon. Iran's foreign ministry spokesman, Esmail Bagheri, spoke on state media.
2: Our plan is focused exclusively on ending the war. The points mentioned about details in the nuclear field are absolutely not included in this plan.
0: Dr. Sara Bazubandi is a senior fellow at the Atlantic Council.
3: President Trump has made that very clear time and again that what he refers to as nuclear dust or the enriched material has to be taken out of the country to be diluted.
0: She says she's not convinced this is a significant step to ending the conflict.
3: Unfortunately, there are also still high possibilities for further escalations by all parties involved.
0: When President Trump was asked by reporters if he would resume military strikes on Iran, he indicated it's possible.
4: Again, they want to make a deal. They're decimated. They told me about the concept of the deal. They're going to give me the exact wording now. Yeah.
5: Would you restart military strikes on targets?
4: Well, I don't want to say that. I mean, I can't tell that to a reporter. If they misbehave, if they do something bad, but right now, we'll see. But it's a possibility that could happen.
0: President Trump says Project Freedom begins today. But around the world, contingency planning has been underway for some time. Last week, Australia's Foreign Affairs Minister Penny Wong was in North Asia trying to secure fuel.
6: We all want the strait open.
0: Last week, the Prime Minister confirmed Australia was in discussions with the US about joining a global coalition to reopen the Strait of Hormuz. But when asked about Project Freedom today, the Foreign Minister had little detail.
6: We've certainly been engaging with the US and others about efforts to open the straits and to keep the straits open. But obviously details of this will become clearer over the coming days.
7: That's Foreign Affairs Minister Penny Wong ending that report by Kathleen O'Connor. Well, the US began joint airstrikes on Iran on February the 28th without congressional approval. And under US law, if Congress hasn't declared war or has authorized the use of force after 60 days, the president is required to remove American forces from hostilities. That deadline, already extended once, now has passed over the weekend, and Donald Trump is showing no signs he'll seek congressional approval, saying there's no active conflict right now. Stephen Rademacher was an assistant US Secretary of State from 2002 to 2006, and he's senior counsel at the law firm Covington and Burling, and he joins me now. Stephen, is Donald Trump acting illegally if he continues the conflict with Iran beyond that 60-day deadline without authorization from the US Congress?
8: That is certainly being argued by critics of President Trump and critics of the war with Iran. But there's been a lot of practice under this law. It's called the War Powers Resolution. It was enacted in 1973. And this is at least the fourth instance in which a president has been using U.S. military force beyond 60 days. And in the three previous instances, which arose under the Clinton and Obama administrations, those presidents concocted arguments about why the deployments that they had made did not violate the War Powers Resolution, even though more than 60 days

0: has elapsed. And I guess I have to say that looking at the facts, if you apply the legal reasoning of those two previous administrations to what Trump is doing in Iran today, Trump probably has a stronger argument than they did that he is not defying the 60-day limitation.
1: Over the weekend, Donald Trump said to the effect that there's a cessation of fighting at the moment, so there is no need for him to seek that congressional approval. What can we learn from previous, and I note, Democratic administrations about their flouting, if you like, of this war powers resolution?
0: I think the real takeaway is that this is not just an issue of the law. It's also largely, at least it has been, largely a partisan issue. So when Democratic presidents were pretty clearly disregarding the 60-day limitation, what you found was that Republicans in U.S. Congress were very critical. They accused those two presidents, Clinton and Obama, of breaking the law. And the Democratic members of Congress found other things to be worried about. We're untroubled. And this time the roles are reversed. We now have a Republican president. And guess what? It's now the Democrats who are accusing the president of violating the law. And the Republicans in Congress have found other things to be more worried about.
1: Just how much pressure is Donald Trump under domestically and also within the Republican Party itself over the war in Iran?
0: So there's virtually no support among Democrats for his policy in Iran. Among Republicans, so far the support has been pretty solid. It's solid but shaky. There's certainly some Republican members who are nervous about this. And this law, the War Powers Resolution, does include a mechanism for Congress to vote on whether to curtail military operations. And so far, the Republicans have rallied and defeated legislation every time it has been brought up to force the termination of the war with Iran. But let's be clear, if Congress passes legislation that orders President Trump to withdraw from Iran, under our Constitution, Trump can veto that legislation, and then it would only become law if two-thirds majorities of both chambers were to vote to override the presidential veto, and there would certainly be no precedent for that. And I think even with a reduction in Republican support, it's very hard for me to imagine enough Republicans joining with the Democrats to override a presidential veto of legislation that would order the end of the war.
1: Former Assistant U.S. Secretary of State Stephen Rademacher, I do appreciate your time. Thank you so much.
0: You're welcome.
1: Well, back to our region now. And once bitter wartime enemies, in fact, Japan is the only country to have attacked the Australian mainland, the relationship between the two countries is now closer than ever. Japan's first female Prime Minister, Sanae Takeuchi, is in Canberra today for meetings with Prime Minister Anthony Albanese, focusing on defence and trade. Foreign Affairs reporter Stephen Jedgetts joins me now from Canberra. Stephen, what are we expecting from this visit?
2: Look, Andy, at this stage, the details of the announcements aren't quite clear, but the broad contours are starting to come into vision. I think the main thing we're going to get is some sort of statement or a series of statements around joint economic security. Now, a practical example of that is going to be, I think, in the critical minerals space. The scuttlebutt seems to be that there will be a number of new agreements announced in the critical minerals space, perhaps some five or six agreements being expedited or fast-tracked. And of course, the backdrop of this is obvious. China, you know, and Japan, like Australia, is worried by China's growing military strength and also worried about the way that China can export its dominance in areas like critical minerals to get its way. We saw a vivid demonstration of that earlier this year when China moved to cut off some rare earth supplies to Japan after the Prime Minister made some contentious comments about Taiwan. So I think that's going to be the shape of the main outcomes today. Of course, there'll also be discussion about the military cooperation between the two sides, which is coming on in leaps and bounds. There's a reason why Japan is sometimes called a quasi-ally for Australia, as both countries grapple with not just a more powerful China, but also an increasingly unpredictable White House. They've got ever more reason to find common cause.
1: Really, you've got both countries have China to thank for the increased cooperation between Australia and Japan. It's obviously more than just trade. The military angle to this visit can't be really denied, can it?
2: No, it's very clear. The best example of that we saw recently was the fact that Australia and Japan have signed an agreement which will see a Japanese conglomerate build 11 or up to 11 frigates for Australia. This will be the backbone of the Australian Navy. Also interesting to see a suggestion aired today by a think tank saying that if the AUKUS submarine push falters, then maybe a

0: Australia should turn towards Japan for a leased series, some leased submarines that could be used in the interim to plug that gap. Now, the government's been very clear that's not on the table, at least not at the moment. It's focused simply on making AUKUS work. But the fact this idea can even be floated shows just how close that relationship is.
1: And just briefly, what's next for this prime ministerial visit from Japan?
0: Look, we expect to see the two leaders emerging before too long to make a joint statement. Sadly, worth noting, no press conference opportunity as far as we can tell, despite the fact two liberal democracies with a free press. Nonetheless, I think we'll get the sense of exactly what's going to be declared by these leaders before Prime Minister Takeuchi makes her way to the Nara Peace Park, where she's going to plant a tree to mark 50 years since the basic treaty was signed between the two countries. That's the agreement that really set the foundation for this booming quasi-alliance that we see today.
1: In Canberra, Stephen Jedgetts, thank you so much. Well, you've obviously heard of Formula One, but there is another grassroots motorsport that's sweeping Australia's country towns. Lawnmower racing is fostering a community of rev heads across all age groups. Even the nation's fuel crisis couldn't put the brakes on the All-Australian Championships over the weekend, with races from across the country gathering for the events. Just don't ask about the state of the grass. Jacob Gamble here.
2: On your marks, get set. Mo. There's no grass cutting happening at the All-Australian Lawnmower Racing Championships. Instead, ride-on mowers have been modified to reach speeds of around 60 kilometres an hour to race around a dirt track. Yamba, in central Queensland, was host to this year's championships, with drivers of all ages taking part. Emily Butcher may not be old enough to get her car licence, but the 11-year-old still tears up the tracks.
3: It's really, like, loud and powerful and, like, it's really fast and, like, just fun.
2: The youngster's lawnmower has been adapted with a motorbike engine.
3: Once you start revving it, you'll go really fast. And the more you put your foot down, then the faster you'll go.
2: On the other end of the spectrum is Bill Vaughan, who calls himself a 1932 model. The 94-year-old caught the need for speed later in life.
4: Oh, my partner passed away and I lost the best. I was at a loss, so I joined up a couple of man sheds and got into the mower racing. Yeah, best thing I ever did.
2: Lawnmower racing began in Australia in 1988. The story goes that there was a disagreement between a group of friends at a country pub in Victoria, settled with a lawnmower race. Now, year in, year out, organisers say it's the camaraderie that keeps races returning.
5: Really, really proud of everybody coming here, and everybody has pitched in.
2: Tom Boy is the treasurer of the Central Queensland Mower Racing Club.
5: And it doesn't matter what club, what state, what type of mower you've got, if someone can help you out, that's the mower family we help out. To have 105 from all across Australia is pretty good numbers, especially with the fuel crisis and stuff that we're having at the moment.
2: The impacts of high fuel prices were felt, though.
5: I had about 22 people pull out, and I think there was another six that didn't actually tell me, that didn't show up at all.
2: Many participants say mower racing is a cheaper foray into motorsports that still meets their need for speed. Just ask Justin Butcher.
6: I've booked mine at 63 kilometres an hour. We've booked hers at 53. And, so we've had one bloke get up to 93 in his. So they do move along.
2: As for the grand prize?
6: We're all in it for the fun. It's all for bragging rights, so it's really good.
1: 93 k's an hour, that's a fair old clip. Lawnmower racer Justin Butcher there, ending that report by Jacob Gamble and Kimberly Price. And that's all from the World Today team this Monday. The PM team will be along this evening, and I'll be back tomorrow at the same time with more stories from across Australia and around the world. Thanks for your company. I'm Andy Park. Have a great day.

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0: This is 612 ABC Brisbane and Queensland. 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
2: Howdy doody, how are you? Welcome to your Monday afternoon. May the 4th be with you if you recognise Star Wars Day. Otherwise, happy Labor Day if that's your jam. If you're like me and you like to think about jam on bread with a nice cup of tea, well, you're in luck. Sort of. Look, I don't have any jam, bread or tea for you, but I do have interesting ideas that will nourish your heart and soul all the same. In a moment, you're going to hear about fraudulent chargebacks. Now, this sounds like a garage band, but it's actually a scam of sorts. It's hitting small businesses and households across Australia fairly hard. You'll hear what you need to know about it, what you need to appreciate about it shortly. And then a study of life and a good death.
3: Of course there's been grief, of course there's been sadness, of course there's been, you know, I've been overwhelmed by despair at various points. But how do you come through that to then be largely living it in a way that is, in a way that's more accepting? You know, you understand that we all die. We all die. I just happen to know that mine's coming. I really hate the Dylan Thomas poem, "Do not go gentle into that good night." How about you go gentle into that good night? What's with the rage? What's with the anger?
2: And what happened next? That is the voice of beloved broadcaster James Valentine, who recently passed away through voluntary assisted dying. This was after a terminal cancer diagnosis. His story will be shared on Australian Story ABC TV tonight. And in a little while, you're going to hear from his longtime friend and colleague, Jen Fleming, who was with him during his so-called year of gratitude. You'll hear about what happened when James went through with his plan to not only proceed down the path of VAD, but to have a living wake. What exactly was involved in that? And could it be something that makes a difference to the life of you or your loved ones? That story ahead. I hope you can stay with me this afternoon.
0: This is 612 ABC Brisbane and Queensland with Kat Feeney.
2: I got some great tunes for you too. I got Alanis Morissette lined up, ready to go. But I just wanted to talk with you about this story that's really captured my imagination today. I'll begin with petrol prices. It'll make sense. Stay by. So I looked at the RACQ's website earlier and they say that now's a good time to fill up on unleaded petrol. Apparently you can find ULP for under $1.70 in Brisbane today. You can find it for a little less than $1.90 in Mount Isa. It's a slightly different story for diesel though. Cheapest price in Cairns, for example, is about $2.40. If you're listening in Longreach, you're looking at $3.15 minimum. Youch. Of course, all of this is because the Strait of Hormuz has been effectively closed since the end of February. There might be some movement today on that vital oil shipping channel, though, as the US government kicks off its so-called Project Freedom. You'll have more on that in your ABC News at 2 p.m. But as you know, the price of oil-related things has gone up. And the news in The Australian is that the cost of making plastic chocolate wrappers has increased significantly. And this could see a rise in the price you pay for your favourite chocolate bar. Unless, of course, your favourite is not wrapped in plastic. Because it was not all that long ago when most chocolate was actually wrapped, you probably remember this, in foil and paper. And I'm fairly sure that some chockies are still wrapped in foil and paper today, aren't they? I mean, I'm sure, is the mint patty still wrapped in foil? It was in my day. Is it still wrapped in foil today? It gets you thinking about the alternatives to soft plastic when it comes to wrapping food, and maybe some of the old ways

0: should become the new ways, if you pick up my meaning. Margaret, you're on the Sunshine Coast. Hello, Margaret.
1: Hi, Kat. Nice to talk.
0: Lovely to hear from you. Now, you can't be bothered with this soft plastics nonsense. What do you wrap your food in, Margaret?
1: Yeah, I'm actually avoiding plastics. I make beeswax wraps, so leftover fabrics. I've got masses of that. And I'm near Yandina, and a bee farmer there sells his honey, and he sells blocks of beeswax. So perfect solution.
0: Tell me how that is the perfect solution, because I've seen the end product, Margaret, but I wouldn't have the foggiest as to how you arrive at that place.
1: Oh, it's just so simple. A scrap of fabric, melt a bit of beeswax. I put a few drops of an oil in to give it a bit of movement.
0: Ooh.
1: And just warm them up in the oven.
0: And they kind
1: honestly,
0: of...
1: Honestly, it's...
0: Well, because they wrap around and they hold their shape, don't they?
1: They hold their shape really well.
0: Yeah.
1: I've currently got, at home, I've got cheese, I've got lettuce, I've got other vegetables wrapped in them. And if it's something like a meat, then you definitely, I wash it in soapy water. Otherwise, just rinse it off and reuse.
0: Oh, brilliant. Okay, Margaret, so this is a great idea. Margaret, thank you. Margaret's on the Sunshine Coast. So are you doing this? You're doing the beeswax wraps with the fabric? Maybe you're DIYing it or you're buying it from the shops. There are other ways to store food, aren't there? What are you wrapping your food in? 1300 222 612 is the phone number. Or you can text me on 0467 922 612. Hi to Chef Jamie at Brighton. You say you remember buying chocolate and lollies in paper bags, stored in big glass jars, sold by weight. Chocolate-covered cider toffee was your favourite. Oh, I think you've made me cider toffee before, Chef Jamie, haven't you? Anyway, Chef Jamie will be along tomorrow, Tuesday's program, with a fabulous recipe for a little bit of Tuesday afternoon recipe inspiration. I hope you can join us for that. I've got Alanis Morissette for you now. And then we'll take a look at some of the other big news stories in Queensland this afternoon. I'm Kat Feeney. It's 25 to 2. Hello.

0: Alanis Morissette, Hand in My Pocket on 612 ABC Brisbane. ABC Queensland, lovely when you pop your hand in your pocket and you pull out a chocolate, oh, especially when it's wrapped in foil and paper. Oh, stop it. Those were the days. There's got to be some foil still used in the wrapping of chocolates these days. It can't all be soft plastics, can it? Anyhow, what are you wrapping your food in? Give me a call, 1300 222 612. I'm going to take you through the news in a tick. Just before we get into the news, in breaking sports news, usually do sport at the end of a news bulletin, but I'm going to go way out there and just do this first. Dolphins prop Daniel Saifiti has announced his immediate retirement from the NRL. This is on medical grounds. You might have been following the story. Saifiti played 191 first grade games, 183 of those games for the Newcastle Knights, alongside his identical twin brother Jacob. Daniel joined the Dolphins in 2025, but has only played 8 games for the Queensland side. His retirement comes after a severe shoulder injury and reconstruction. A statement from the Dolphins says the 30-year-old has not recovered to the level required to continue playing, and this has led to the difficult decision to retire. You'll have more across your afternoon.
1: This is Kat Feeney. 612 ABC Brisbane and Queensland.
0: What is a fraudulent chargeback and more in the news in a moment? But I wanted to catch you, Adeline, at Atherton before you carried on with your day, because you have a very innovative approach to food storage. We've been talking about how soft plastic prices are going up and that could affect the price you pay for your chocky bar, because it's all wrapped in plastic these days, it seems. What are you wrapping your food in, Adeline?
2: Hi, Kat. You've raised a topic really close to my heart, and that is avoiding waste, avoiding plastic, even avoiding foil. So for years, I also have been using beeswax wraps, mm-hmm. and a friend of mine makes them for sale. I know that I just wanted to add to the topic you've raised already, and that there are specific essential oils that can be added to the beeswax to preserve them for longer and to help them to minimise the mould.
0: Oh, great.
2: Essentially, of the fabric. But then 10, 15 years ago when I was making lunches for my son, I would wrap his wraps or sandwiches in wax-free baking paper. Mm-hmm. So I rarely use alfoil or glad wrap, for instance, and then wherever possible, put things into a glass container and just appreciate using things that aren't wrapped.
0: Yeah.
2: I concur with the man's memory of buying sweets from a big glass jar and putting them into a paper packet. So I might repurpose a rinsed plastic bag many times and just wash them thoroughly.
0: You're good, Adeline. I must say I have managed to make the most of the old instant coffee glass jars. We know the ones that seem to have a pretty decent seal on the lid for my rice and pasta, because it looks lovely. It looks like I know what I'm doing in the kitchen. Never mind. But the trick is, Adeline, I feel silly sometimes when I buy from the shop the rice in a plastic bag, only to decant it into a glass jar. Now, I love the storage in the glass jar at home, but I just kind of wish I didn't have to buy it in the plastic in the first place.
2: You could also go to Whole Foods.
0: Ah, that's true.
2: Whole Foods stores.
0: Those scoopy places. Yeah.
2: Exactly. Yeah. Avoid the supermarkets. Okay. Go to a health food store. There's plenty of Whole Foods stores around now where they're selling food in bulk.
0: Yeah.
2: And then some places sell them in a calico bag.
0: Oh.
2: They'll sell rice in calico bag. There are specific brands you could look for, but check out a Whole Foods store or a health food store.
0: Good on you, Adeline.
2: We've got to move forward. We've got to eliminate waste and think about smart ways. And screw top jars as well as the suck.

0: function coffee jars.
1: Yes.
0: I colour coordinate, different coloured jars.
1: Oh, you're all over it. That actually reminds me, I need to go and acquire some particular glass jars for a particular preserve I plan on entering at the Queensland show at the Ecker this year. Just a quick reminder while we're talking jars, do not forget the Queensland In a Jar competition at the Ecker this year. It's a very special ABC cookery category. Open to the public. You can enter whatever you like as long as it ends up in a jar and has an ingredient in it. The main ingredient, the hero, must be a Queensland ingredient. And that cookery competition category will be judged live on this program when I broadcast to you from the Royal Queensland Show in August. But you've got to register your intention to enter before the 22nd of May. Do not miss out.
2: Howdy, it's Adam Steven. Join me today for a radio road trip across regional Queensland. You'll laugh, hear news that matters, and meet real characters. That's Drive.

0: In a moment, a look at the extraordinary life, career and death of James Valentine, beloved ABC broadcaster, colleague, and an inspiration to many, many people. His story will be on Australian Story on ABC TV tonight after the news. But this is the news in Queensland today. I'm Kat Finney on 612 ABC Brisbane, ABC Queensland, beginning with the fact that another rift has emerged between unions and Queensland Rail, this time over staffing at train stations from tomorrow. Data from the state's main transport unit indicates a third of the network's 153 stations will not be staffed on weekends. While Queensland Rail hasn't revealed the full details, it has confirmed it's rejigging rosters because some stations are getting busier and need more staff, while others are almost empty outside peak hours. Unions argue this change will make affected stations less safe and less accessible.
1: It might be people with vision impairment, you know, lots of other disabilities that station staff actually really assist the community with. And by taking those people away from the stations, you're actually taking away our independence.
0: That is disability advocate Tim McCallum. The new staffing hours are expected to be available to the Queensland Rail's website tomorrow. Meanwhile, small businesses are grappling with high inflation and some owners say they're also falling victim to fraudulent chargebacks. The process sees customers dispute a charge with their bank after making a debit or credit card transaction, claiming it's fraudulent or that the goods never arrived. The bank then withdraws the funds immediately and gives the business owner an option to dispute it, but it comes at a cost.
2: They're out of pocket for the merchant fees. They're out of pocket for the fines, the fees that they get from the acquirer. Plus, they've shipped goods, which has cost them.
0: And that is banking expert Brad Kelly. He says the penalty for small businesses to defend themselves is too high. I think this is very interesting and you might be hearing more about this on the program tomorrow. Finally, medical researchers are working to develop a series of trials to address Australia's growing childhood obesity crisis. One in four Australian children between 2 and 17 is overweight or obese.
3: Currently, we're nudging 30% of all children affected. That's projected to reach 50% over the coming years. The issue is not so much for children now, it's for their future health.
0: Professor Melissa Wake from the Murdoch Children's Research Institute. The research from Generation Victoria will look into the links between childhood obesity and its health-related complications, including type 2 diabetes, heart disease and cancer. You can find more on the ABC News website. That's you up to speed on some of the big stories in the news today. The very big story that I want to bring you next, though, is the story of James Valentine. I want you to listen to this.
4: James is now so completely different in the way he views life and the way he views his work and the way he views his music. He is so grateful for every day. It's like it's been a year of living gratefully.
0: That is Jo Corrigan, wife of beloved broadcaster, the late James Valentine. In a moment, what his death reveals about life and making tough decisions, in the hope it eases pain. Stay with me.
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0: 10 minutes to 2, news at 2 o'clock. If you were presented with news that you had an incurable cancer, what would you do next? Well, James Valentine was told that he had a cancer, one that he'd staved off the year before, but that it was back, and that there was nothing, not really much, that he could do to beat it. But that did not mean that nothing was done. In fact, lots of things were done in the year that led to his death. And Jen Fleming, hello Jen Fleming.
8: Hi Kat. I know you knew James really well as well because yours and his show used to hook up sometime. So it's...

0: it's a loss for all of us.
1: A really profound loss. You were with him, Jen Fleming, bearing witness and offering support as a friend and as a colleague. James's story goes to air tonight on Australian Story. Jen, where are you at the moment with all of this?
0: It is so hard. Like, for me, it's still not quite real. I have this instinct like, oh, I'll just call James about that. I wonder what James thinks about this. So it hasn't really sunk in. At the same time, he was fantastic at preparing us and helping us deal with his, you know, he knew he was going to die. You know, he had stage 4 terminal cancer. And a lot of people, you know, death is hard to talk about. It's difficult. It's confronting. And he was like, well, we know this is going to happen, so let's just make this time that we have the best that it can be. Let's be joyful. Let's connect. Let's really celebrate one another. So he helped us do it. It's still super hard. He was such a life force, a power, a creative powerhouse, just a joy. So his loss is really felt.
1: Mm. So James had been diagnosed with cancer nearly 3 years ago. He was offered 2 different treatment options. There was a conventional option, lose your esophagus, or a less interventionist procedure, keep the esophagus, which just would have been such a difficult decision, Jen.
0: Oh, absolutely. And this is part of the Australian Story tonight, looks at this. It's like, how do you make this tricky medical decision? So, yeah, the one option was, so you've got cancer in the esophagus, remove the entire esophagus, which would have had a massive impact on his quality of life. He probably wouldn't be able to eat, talk, drink, do all the things that you normally do, spend time with family. So he was a week away from having that procedure when an alternative was introduced to him. So that procedure was remove the cancer, keep in the esophagus, and he opted for that. Now, both procedures came with risks, and he ultimately then had to weigh up which risk he was most comfortable with. So he went with the less invasive one. He kept his esophagus. It meant that in his last year, he still did have that quality of life. What a difficult decision to have to make. And I know people across the country have to make these decisions every day, and it's hard. And as James said, he was somebody at the centre of information. He could talk to and access lots of information, and he still found it a really difficult decision to make. Mm. But once he made the decision, he accepted it, and that was part of the theme of his last year, I think, this acceptance and honesty about what was happening with him, and this acceptance. And then with that acceptance, let's just make this the best it can be.
1: Mm. On 612 ABC Brisbane in Queensland, you're with Jen Fleming. I'm Kat Feeney, and Jen worked alongside James Valentine, whose story you will have heard about. We'll see tonight on Australian Story, A Year of Living Gratefully. James Valentine is the title of the program. Jen, because the next big decision then had to do with the news he received that the cancer came back. It was inoperable and uncurable. And his thoughts turn to how to deal with that. I would like to play, I know this is hard, a little bit of James talking about that decision to die well.
2: So as much as you do through this process, which is incredibly confronting, and one thing we decided to do was look at voluntary assisted dying, euthanasia. And that sort of took no thought at all. There is a great relief in knowing that should things get too bad, you can stop it. And that's as much for Joanne and the kids as anybody, as it is for me, really. Very reassuring to know that it's there to cut out the suffering at the very end.
1: Still hard to hear his voice, but Jen, James made that decision with his family, talked about it, and a component of that decision was a choice to have a living wake. And you went, Jen.
0: Yes. So the living wake was appropriately on Valentine's Day. Isn't that perfect? First 14th of February. And I must say, before heading to the event, I was really nervous. I was like, what will this be like? How will we feel? How will this be? And about 200 people were there. And James Valentine, being the man that he is, entered with a brass band. He had this triumphal, beautiful welcome and put everyone at ease. Funny, poignant, speech. Told us the difficult news. It was stage four. It was terminal. But here we were to celebrate the life of James Valentine. And there were extraordinary speeches. We heard from childhood friends, from his music friends, other friends, his radio community. We heard about his wife. And then it finished with a beautiful speech by his son, Roy, who's 25, and just really captured his father. I mean, what an incredible experience for a father to hear his son speak so eloquently and beautifully about the man that he is. So it was after being there, I would have a living wake, because how great to tell this person you love and whose life has meant so much to you to say thank you, and thank you for being here, and to share with friends, to share this sad time, but also he got to hear how much we loved him.
1: Mm. Mm. So it's changed your sense of life and death, Jen Fleming?
0: Before that, I was thinking, gosh, a living wake, what an odd thing to do or an unusual thing to do. Don't we try to avoid this? Isn't this difficult? Don't we just wait till it's all done?
1: Yeah.
0: And that the honesty that James brought to it, and it was just like, yes, why wouldn't you? And but also it's that reminder to be in the moment, to enjoy each day, to celebrate time with friends. And James and I had some really wonderful times just in the last year, knowing this diagnosis. Lucky me, I've worked with him for many years, and he's one of those people who, you know, every conversation you had with him, you would walk away feeling better, because he was funny and playful and joyful and smart. And the man that you met on air is the man who you met off air, and he was, you know what he's like. Mm. He's just a delight. And so it's, this bringing some of that spirit, some of that joy and playfulness and kindness and, celebrating all those parts of life. He did it in life, and he's doing it in death as well. We're still having these conversations.
1: Yes. Jen Fleming, well said, and I'm so sorry for your loss. What a loss. James Valentine, beloved late broadcaster, and his story will be on Australian Story tonight, ABC TV. You can tune in from 8 p.m. My name's Kat Finney. It's news time, 2 o'clock.
3: ABC News. Good afternoon. I'm Nicole Hegarty. Queensland nurses have used Labor Day to raise alarm about workforce shortages and violence in the healthcare sector. Chloe Shimicki reports.
4: What have we done? Run, return!
5: A heavy police presence and private security guards were on hand as more than 300 union members marched in Townsville this morning ahead of Labor Day celebrations at the Strand. Debbie Watt, a registered nurse and Queensland Nurses and Midwives Union member, says violence towards staff is the biggest challenge local nurses face.
6: It has escalated. I don't know exactly how we overcome it.
5: The Australian Workers Union led the march of 18 different organisations, including the CFMEU.
3: Prime Minister Anthony Albanese has wrapped up a meeting with his Japanese counterpart, Sunao Takaichi, at Parliament House in Canberra. The pair agreed that the two countries will work more closely together on economic and energy security, responding to shocks caused by

0: by Iran's effective closure of the Strait of Hormuz. The two leaders also discussed security in the Indo-Pacific, and Mr. Albanese says Australia and Japan share a very similar vision for the region.
1: Our two countries have never been more strategically aligned. We work closely to advance our shared interests in a peaceful, stable and prosperous region, and I welcome Sana's commitment to promote a free and open Indo-Pacific.
0: The mayor of Alice Springs is echoing calls from the family of Kumanjai Little Baby, who have asked for peace and respect while they mourn the 5-year-old girl who was found dead in Alice Springs last week. On Saturday, officers formally charged Jefferson Lewis with murdering Kumanjai Little Baby after she disappeared from the old-timers' town camp. Hundreds of rioters then gathered outside the Alice Springs hospital following his arrest. Kumanjai Little Baby's kinship grandfather, Walpiri elder Robin Japananka Granitz, says he has asked the community to let justice take its course as the family continues sorry business. Asta Hill, the mayor of Alice Springs, says her focus right now is steering the town towards calm.
2: I echo and really commend the strong calls of Kumanjai's family and community leaders for our community to stay calm and show respect for the family as they grieve and to look after each other.
0: Overseas, and the US President Donald Trump says his representatives are having very positive discussions with Iran as the two countries trade peace proposals. Here's North America correspondent Lauren Day.
3: In a post on Truth Social, President Trump said the discussions could lead to something very positive for all. It's a stark change from the language he's been using so far. Less than 24 hours ago, Donald Trump said he was reviewing the plan put forward by Iran, but he couldn't imagine it would be acceptable. A day earlier, he said he had two choices, to make a deal or blast the hell out of them. The president has also announced the United States will help escort ships to safety through the Strait of Hormuz. Lauren Day, ABC News, Washington.
0: Staying overseas, and former New York City Mayor Rudy Giuliani has been hospitalised in a critical but stable condition. His spokesperson has confirmed the news to US media, but has not provided more details about why the 81-year-old was admitted to the hospital. Mr. Giuliani was named America's mayor for his response to the September 11 attack on New York City. He also worked as a lawyer for US President Donald Trump in his failed efforts to overturn the 2020 election results. To sport, and Dolphins prop Daniel Safiti has announced his immediate retirement from the NRL on medical grounds. Safiti played 191 first grade games. He joined the Dolphins in 2025 but has only played 8 games for the Queensland side. His retirement comes amid a severe shoulder injury and reconstruction. A statement from the Dolphins says the 30-year-old hasn't recovered to the level required to continue playing, leading to the difficult decision to retire. Queensland's weather: isolated coastal showers about the southeast and north tropical coasts and Torres Strait. Brisbane 17 to 28, Sunshine Coast 17 to 26 tomorrow, the Gold Coast 16 to 27, and Ipswich 13 to 29, partly cloudy for Wednesday and Thursday. ABC.
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6: 5 minutes past two. In the 1890s, the shearers went on strike. Unionism took off. By the 1980s, famous union voices were leading the country.
7: I tell you what, any boss who sacks anyone for not turning up the day is a bum.
6: Bob Hawke, rising from the ranks of the union advocate to the highest office in the land, that of Prime Minister. But by the 1990s, almost 100 years after that shearers' strike, enterprise bargaining had arrived. Union power was fragmented. And today, some unions are making headlines for all the wrong reasons. What does this steep downturn in union membership mean for the workforce, for the economy, for Labor Day, which is today, of course? And what does the rise of artificial intelligence mean for the

future of unionism. Could it signal a bit of a comeback? More on that shortly in Pineapple Politics. And before the 3 o'clock edition of your news, are you worried about your dwindling attention span? Do you remember what I just said to you about Bob Hawke? If you are worried about the attention spans of the people around you shrinking before your very ears and eyes, what do you do about it? What do we do about it? Is it a problem? Maybe life is better when you don't remember a thing. Look, before 3 o'clock, you're going to hear from someone who thinks it is a problem, that the diminished attention span is a big deal. Someone who has also got a few ideas about what could be done to fix things. I wonder what those ideas are. You'll find out before 3. I got music before we get there, though, for you. Good music. In fact, your chance to help pick the music shortly. This is Boy Meets Girl, though. This is Waiting for a Star to Fall. I'm Kat Venny on 612 ABC Brisbane. And ABC Queensland.

Boy Meets Girl, waiting for a star to fall on 612 ABC Brisbane, ABC Queensland, 10 minutes past two. My name is Kat Finney, and in a moment, a discussion about something that I find truly alarming. Have you heard of this looks maxing business? Let me just read for you an excerpt of an article in Time magazine written by King's College London Professor of History, Faye Bound Alberti. What looks maxing really reveals is not a failure of individual young men, but a failure of everything around them. Deep reservoirs of disconnection, the collapse of meaningful community, the gutting of third spaces, the absence of anywhere to simply be. These have been filled by forums and feeds that promise belonging while delivering competition. I want to use that to set the scene for a discussion about what ought to be done about the fact that many young men are putting their lives on the line in the quest to look a certain way, to maximise their looks, to somehow win what? Love, attention, affection? Anyhow, it's the problem. And what the solution is the question. Does government have a role to play here? Should there be a political response as well as a social response? You'll hear from a couple of former politicians shortly. When we kick off this afternoon's edition of Pineapple Politics, you can add your voice to the conversation too. 1300 222 612 is my phone number. You can text on 0467 922 612. Look, before the 2 o'clock news, you might have heard me speaking with Jen Fleming, colleague from Sydney, ABC Sydney, who worked very closely with James Valentine, whose story will be on Australian Story on ABC TV tonight. James had inoperable cancer. James and his family decided that voluntary assisted dying was the path for them. And in part of that process, they made the decision to have a living wake. And so many of you have really been struck by this dimension of James's extraordinary story. Hi to Terry at Southport. You said you had a living wake for a friend. You called it a wake while he was awake. You don't usually see everyone before you go, but for him it was special to see everyone gathered together before he passed. Thank you very much for your message, Terry. Hi to Jenny. You say, how gorgeous that early wake sounded. But isn't it grieving twice? My friend a few years ago was given a short time to live with bone cancer. She had an early wake. It was sad, it was gorgeous, wonderful. But she's still alive today. I don't know how I can go through that horrible sadness again. Jenny, thank you. And Joy at Toowoomba, you say, Joy, you felt the privilege of taking a friend of 40 years with his wife to receive a diagnosis of pancreatic cancer. He was given a possible 12 months to live. Watching your friend fade away in body is so demoralising, but seeing him grow in boldness was uplifting. He had a living wake 3 months before his due date of death. My friend played at his own wake, and it was the most uplifting, honest and fulfilling wake I've ever been to. It was a way of helping everybody through to his end. But more importantly, he was surrounded by people who loved him and let him know openly how they felt about his life and about him. And he lived for 15 months. We sang his favourite song, Gloria, at his real funeral. He is so sadly missed that I am settled knowing he had a beautiful ending done his way. Joy, thank you. You can share your thoughts with me on 0467 922 612. My name is Kat Finney. It's a quarter past two.

this is Brandy. You're a fine girl from 1972 from the American pop rock band Looking Glass. The single went to number one on the Billboard Hot 100. The lyrics tell of Brandy, a barmaid in a busy seaport harbour town, which serves 100 ships a day. Lonely sailors flirt with her, but she's not interested because she's pining for her first love who was claimed by the sea. It's a tragic love story. Anyway, the gentleman who wrote it, lead guitarist and co-vocalist Elliot Lawrie, was thrilled when the song was given a deeper meaning in 2017. The lyrics were used as a metaphor by a father explaining his life choices to his son in the film Guardians of the Galaxy Volume 2. That's a great film with a wonderful soundtrack, by the way. Anyway, so maybe this is the song that you think has enough depth and catchy tune to qualify as the sing-along song contest winner this afternoon. If you love this song, if you want to hear it before the 3 o'clock news, vote for it. 1300 222 612 is the phone number to cast your vote. You can text on 04679 22612. Here's your other option. The song with a cinematic connection too. This is Come and Get It. It was composed by Paul McCartney for the 1969 film The Magic Christian. It was performed by Badfinger, produced by McCartney, and issued as a single in 1969, the band's first release after their Badfinger name. Anyhow, it did well, the song, commercially, which is more than I can say for the movie, The Magic Christian, which, although had a brilliant, brilliant cast, Peter Sellers, Ringo Starr, John Cleese, Graham Chapman, Raquel Welch, never mind Spike Milligan and Christopher Lee, all of these wonderful people in this film, which just didn't do very well. It was mostly panned on release, citing its unrelenting, heavy-handed satire of capitalism, greed and human vanities. Anyway, it's a good song. So maybe this is the song you want to sing along to before the 3 o'clock news. If so, vote for it. 1300 222 612 is the number, or you can text on 0467 922 612. The song

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1: Oh, right. Hello. Okay, here's some facts. As recently as the early 1990s, 40% of Australian workers were union members. There was a slight increase in union membership in 2024, the first in a decade. Membership now sits at 13.1%. This decline's been used to argue unions have become less important in Australians' lives. And if that's the case, is it time to reconsider the public holiday for the Labor cause? Surely not. Welcome to Pineapple Politics, your weekly serve of political news, always juicy, sometimes spiky. And joining you today, former ALP federal parliamentarian Graham Perrett and former LNP state cabinet minister Scott Emerson. Gentlemen, thank you for working so hard on a public holiday.
2: G'day, g'day.
3: Great to see you, Kat.
1: Good to see you. Good to see you.
2: Good to be here. I'm on New South Wales time, so I'm not on a public holiday.
1: Oh, I see. That's always
3: confusing. You've become a cockroach, have you?
2: Oh, no, God, no. God,
1: hey,
2: no.
1: Hey. Come on, don't make me get the hose. In the 1890s, the shearers went on strike.
2: 1891.
1: That's it.
2: Remember it well.
1: What was the legacy of that strike today, Graham?
2: Well, mainly from that was the Labor Party.
1: Mm-hmm.
2: The Labor movement obviously had been around for longer than that, and I think the one of the unions that people have in their mind lately, the CFMEU, the precursor to that, the stonemasons, I think they went for the eight-hour day back in the 1850s or something like that. So, and there'd been guilds before that back in the UK, you know, who looked at the conditions of workers. So the Labor Party flowing out of the shearers' strike in Barcaldine, mm-hmm. and a few dock workers down in Sydney and the like. From that, we had the Labor movement consolidating around a political party. We had the first Labor government anywhere in the world here in Queensland on the 1st of December 1899. Sure, only lasted for 6 days,
1: mm-hmm.
2: but
1: okay.

0: curious. It is Labor Day in Queensland today, Graham Perrett. What is your assessment of the health and the relevance of the Labor OUR movement today?
1: Yeah, look, it's strong, and a big shout out to Terry Burke, the head of the Queensland Council of Unions, who used to be my boss many years ago when I worked for a union. You can see I'm wearing my union badge. Whilst the density of people in unions is lower than, you know, back in the 70s when it was 55%, you know, back in the 70s when I was starting work. Now, I think you'll find there's still a significant number of people covered by collective bargaining agreements of one shape or another, negotiated by people sitting down who are union representatives and employers. Remember, that's who negotiate workplace conditions at the ABC, at, you know, the office workers in Scott's office or that he's worked in the past. So, you know, like it's still important that people sit down with a position of relative strength to the employer on the other side of the table to negotiate their conditions. And the more, you know, I can give you a long list of all workplace conditions spontaneously offered by bosses, and I could put it on a postage stamp. You know, like normally people need to sit down and collectively negotiate.
0: Power of numbers.
1: Yeah.
0: Scott Emerson, seeing as you were with the LNP government, are you anti-union?
2: No, I've been a member of various unions over the years when I worked here at the ABC, the MEAA, with the Australian as well. So no, I think unions have a significant, historic and continuing important role out there. But you point to the numbers. They are increasingly estranged, I guess, from many workers out there in terms of their own personal experiences. And that's come around from a number of reasons. The change in the nature of the workforce, they've gone from manufacturing to service. There's an increasing casualisation of the workforce. That's also had an impact as well. Changes to
1: the economy.
2: Those things. Yeah. Changes to
0: enterprise.
2: They've got rid of non-compulsory unionism. That changed as well. And as Graham indicated, there was a significant, if you look at the history of the

0: If you look at the private sector, it's very small representation.
1: Okay. AI is threatening to change just about everything we think we know about work, the economy, whatever. In the face of the arrival of artificial intelligence, does the union movement have more or less relevance, Scott Emerson?
0: I think AI is providing a challenge to across every sector. And I think where the challenges come from, you just don't know where they're going to come from. That is the thing about AI. I think back, as I mentioned, when I was a journalist, I could never have imagined that AI was going to be writing news stories. Well, it does happen now. So for the union movement, I think that there's a number of threats coming through. AI just poses another one. But I can tell you, if the union leadership know exactly what the threat is from AI, they're doing better than most of us.
1: Yeah. And does that underscore some of the complexity in regards to being in the union movement today, Graham Perrett, that you are, it's like a Hydra situation, lopping off heads left, right and centre, but the threat looms larger than ever?
2: Unions have always been dealing with change, you know, like, and the Luddites who just try and protect old ways of doing things, that has never been successful, yeah. So that you will have to cope with change. Labor governments and the union movement would always be about transitioning, doing it. You know, maybe paying people out. You know, working with technology as best you can. And AI is no difference. And I think you'll find the modern union movement, which my understanding, I think, would have more women in it than men. The modern union movement, as Scott said, it's in education, it's in nursing, it's in caring and the like. And so Sally McManus would have people that are working on AI. You know, is it stealing the IP of workers? Is it learning from a worker's being remunerated for the machine that is stealing their, you know, their work, their labour, so to speak? So you always want a good worker to receive a fair day's pay. That was the concept, you know, when they were doing the 8-hour day way back.
1: What you're saying is AI is going to unionize. Is that what you're saying?
2: Well,
1: are we going to have an artificial intelligent union? I just think but it's interesting when we consider that the world that we're living in now, when work is different to what work was for so many reasons, is also a world where people are kind of looking at each other going, well, exactly what is it that you do and whose job is it anyway to fix this problem that I'm dealing with?
2: But those concepts from that Harvester decision judgment in 1906, whenever it, you know, that when they said that workers should have a reasonable wage, in Australia had that decision compared to a lot of other industrialising nations, that they said, look, the workers in Australia should be looked after in a reasonable way. So AI will just be another challenge that needs to be accommodated. And, you know, we can't let machines do everything because machines make mistakes and humans make mistakes, but we need someone supervising that process.
1: Right. Let's hold that thought. On 612 ABC Brisbane, 91.7 ABC Gold Coast and ABC Queensland, my name is Kat Finney and this is Pineapple Politics. You're joined by former LNP Cabinet Minister Scott Emerson and former ALP Federal Parliamentarian Graham Perrett. Let's talk about this idea that people should be looked after in a reasonable way, that the union movement, that government should do something constructive in the care of the people, right? Certainly in a democracy when the people make the polity. I want to raise for you the issue of looks maxing. And you might think, what on earth does this have to do with politics, Kat Feeney? But stay with me on this journey. Looks maxing is a viral internet subculture. It's focused on maximizing personal physical attractiveness through extreme self-improvement. It includes bone smashing, which involves young men striking their own faces with hammers. This is based on the 19th century theory that repeated blunt trauma will cause the facial bones to heal back harder, more angular, more masculine. These are dudes injecting themselves with God knows what. This is a really big problem. Whose job is it to fix, Scott Emerson?
0: When I saw this topic, and it is a serious topic, I must admit it, when I thought about Graham and I were on this to talk about this and the perfection that is Perrett, and he admitted to me it wasn't something he was aware of, these kind of issues there. Look, there are a number of areas that this comes back to, and I think there is, you know, we'll talk about people will talk about this as

0: being perpetuated by social media, Clavicula and others online doing these things. I think social media is only one part of it, maybe a vehicle for it. But you have to go back to say, why are young men being attracted to this? Why are they being lured into this? And, you know, why have they got these, you know, to be honest, a mental illness almost about their own self-awareness, their own, physical awareness of themselves? And so I think there are ways to look at it. I'm, you know, ideologically, I don't like the fact that everything has to be, government has to solve every problem out there. That's just not what my view is. But I think there are areas where government can assist in this, in terms of some of the issues on social media, also making sure there's much more, in schools themselves, programs that actually deal with positive imaging for young men, so they don't get lured into these kind of sites that give these bizarre, weird, dangerous, macabre kind of ideas about what you should look like, how you achieve it. And, you know, I live near the University of Queensland. I see a lot of young people around all the time. And I have no doubt that some of the young men there are doing things like this, because there is a lot of imaging when you're young and you're insecure and you worry about how you look and how people perceive you. So there are ways and means that government can have an involvement. But I'm cautious about suddenly government coming in, banning everything and stopping everything. In some point in our society, we have to say people have a choice to make themselves, but we can kind of help in terms of making sure that young men have positive views about themselves.
1: But what about the fact that the society we live in today, the element of choice isn't as clear as it was before the advent of algorithms and artificial intelligence? And it's that choice that's only going to become more complicated as the companies who are responsible for the delivery of these algorithms and this artificial intelligence upscale their product. I mean, Graham Parrott, it's an extraordinary world that we live in now. These men are part of this look-maxing culture, which is part of the manosphere. Now, who created the manosphere? And so who should maybe regulate it, govern it, dare I say?
2: Well, government's job is to look after the people. So, and I agree with Scott. It, you know, should only step in when no one else is there, when the market has failed, and when you've got machines designed to harvest outrage and clickbait and all that sort of stuff.
1: Shape behaviour.
2: Well, and you know, so the federal government had, in a bipartisan way, I think, stepped in terms of you needed to be over 16 to be in some of those experiences in terms of social media, so which is a good start. I mean, I don't know, young men's front, you know, cortex isn't fully developed till they're in their 20s, young women as well, I think. So, and I guess some of this manosphere stuff, women might say, well, welcome to our world for the last 5,000 years, you know, in terms of the gaze on us and the expectations of appearance and how we can behave. So I guess it's a problem for all young people. I know that information is a part of it. Some government oversight and regulation where possible, but I agree with Scott, education. Mm. Right from a very young age, even before school, about positive messages, healthy messages, and the like. I mean, if anyone's taking a hammer to their cheekbones, you might say that they've gone off the deep end a little bit. You know, that's not exactly appropriate behaviour.
0: I think also that it's not just the positive imaging. I think we talked before about the changes in terms of union membership and how things evolve. Mm-hmm. I think in terms of our schools, we can talk about what education is, but we educate, our education evolves also. It's not just reading, writing and maths. It's also about educating people, kids about now how to make sure they're not financially ripped off. It's also about saying them, be aware how you're being manipulated by algorithms, by the YouTubes, by images, by influencers. This is also about
2: radio, modern education.
1: The media.
0: And very much by the media. I heard this the other day. Someone came up to me and they'd seen something on Facebook and they swore, and this is an older person, and they said to me, this is what's happening. And I said, really? That happened? And I said, you sure? Just show me. And they'd seen this clip on Facebook, and then all the comments underneath. And they were making this accusation under this. And I said, clip doesn't show that. Let me see if I can find the whole clip. And it didn't show completely opposite of what it said. Now, the problem was this person was willing to believe what they saw on social media. They're not someone who now pays beyond the paywall, won't go pay for media. So they're most of their sources, like many people, most people out there are getting it free.
2: Yeah.
0: And I just say,
2: curated.
0: You've got to be very careful of what you do and what you believe in. Now, we're hopefully teaching the native, digital natives, our kids, how to do that. And they'll do it instinctively because of the education we give them and their experiences, their life experiences. But that is part of it also in terms of making sure that young men, young women, boys and girls know how people are trying to manipulate them into doing things.
1: But is this all built into the threat that is being posed to democracy at the moment and an educated polity, Scott Emerson? Graham Perrett, you're nodding emphatically.
2: Yeah, well, look, there's always been those forces,
1: now they exist in mega data centers.
2: Well, and now they're in your phone and in your bedroom at home.
1: Yeah.
2: You know, like that's the difference. You know, at least my parents could have turned the radio off or the TV off, but now kids are dragging their classrooms and Andrew Tate into their world when they're in bed. So it's horrible. But I think there's always been those sinister forces or points of view. But we need to be vigilant, and I think there is a role for government stepping in and leaders in our community stepping in saying this is, the positive role models of sport, of good community leaders and the like, and good politicians.
1: Good to have a couple of good leaders with us this afternoon and leading this discussion, getting ahead of it. Graham Perrett, you did well on that subject. I thought.
2: I found out a bit. I spoke to my wife and
1: what do you think, Scott? He managed all right.
0: Very much. Very much. Well done. As I said, perfection from the parent.
1: Scott Emerson, it's such a pleasure to have your company and your insight. Thank you very much. Graham Perrett, thank you.
2: Cheers.
1: On 612. I'll let the bromance continue in the green room. 612 ABC Brisbane, ABC Queensland. My name's Kat Finney. This has been Pineapple Politics. Still to come this afternoon, if you're worried about the ever-shrinking attention span of, your children, your parents, maybe it's your attention span you're a little worried about, what can actually be done to reverse the trend? How do you improve your focus? You'll find out when David Gillespie joins you. I've got the bad loves for you now, though. This one's Lost.

0: Bad Love's Lost. Hello to loyal listener Jan, who enjoyed that one. I'm so glad to hear it, Jan. Thank you very much for your message. You can stay in touch on 0467 922 612. That's 0467 922 612. So many great ideas about what to wrap your food in if it's not going to be plastic, because apparently the conflict in Iran is raising the price of soft plastic wrapping for chocolate, according to the head of Nestle Oceania. And they're going to try to not raise the prices of the chocolate bar that they wrap in soft plastic, but they will have to do something to absorb the increase in the price of the materials they use to make those plastic wraps. Well, just wrap them in foil and paper, why don't you? Like the good old days. It's my very simplistic response to this very complicated issue. But so many of you have really great ideas about what you can wrap your food in that isn't soft plastic. Hello to Sally. You say, Kat, I use wax wraps. I also take my lunch in reusable containers, no wrapping whatsoever. Smart woman. Sally, thank you. Hi to Jenny at Broadbeach. You say, I wrap veg and lettuce, most things in the crisper, in the fridge, in paper towels. They last longer. No sweating, no chucking out, no waste. Wonderful, Jenny. I'll see your paper towel and I'll raise you a fabric tea towel. Very excellent for iceberg lettuce especially.
1: 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Have your say. Call 1-300-222-612.
0: Your attention span recovery plan shortly. I'm going to whip around the front pages of your major news mastheads too. The sailors say brand new. But I want you to vote in the sing-along song contest. Come on, which songs are going to be? You and me. Look, I can't sing, but this fella can on 612 ABC Brisbane and Queensland. This is Elliot Lurie. This is Brandy, You're a Fine Girl from Looking Glass. Do you want this song to be the last song you hear this afternoon? If so, vote for it. 1300 222 612 is the number, or you can text on 0467 922 612. Here's your other option. This is your brilliant Come and Get It composition from Paul McCartney, written by Paul McCartney, but performed by Badfinger. Maybe this is the one you prefer. The song with the most support will be the last song I play. So vote for your preferred option. Always very interesting to see whether the song you support is the song that Queensland supports, but you'll find out before 3 o'clock. 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You can telephone on 1300 222 612. Most popular song wins. Let's whip around the front pages of the news site so you're up to speed with what's happening. Now, on the ABC online, Queensland ministers clarify relationship timeline amid integrity questions. Tim Mander and Amanda Cam have clarified the timeline of their relationship after concerns were raised that it was not properly declared. On the Australian Financial Review, Chalmers plays down prospect of new tax cuts, defends broken promises. Treasurer Jim Chalmers has all but confirmed there will be tax increases in the budget and no new tax relief. On the front page of The Australian, PM signs pact with Japan's leader on energy, fuel, minerals, defence. Anthony

Albanese tells Sani Takakichi that the alliance between their nations has never been stronger. On the Courier Mail, threat of full rail shutdown amid strikes. QR lockout threat. Queensland's rail network could be days away from a potential shutdown as the state government is warned of wasting time and workers are told not to turn up if they won't do full duties. On the Brisbane Times, unions shut down CBD streets as thousands turn out for Labor Day. The march through the city streets comes as several unions butt heads over worker pay with the Queensland government. And just in time for Star Wars Day, this is from The Guardian. That's no moon. Astronomers discover 27 new potential circumbinary planets. Astronomers made the discovery of planets that orbit two stars, like the fictional desert planet Tatooine from the Star Wars universe. May the 4th be with you on 612 ABC Brisbane, ABC Queensland. That's your afternoon news whip around. Next, some top tips for minimising distraction and improving your focus.

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1: Oh, it's just very difficult to pay attention these days, isn't it? Boy, when did that happen? It's 3:15. Do you find yourself split-screening while you're watching a movie? You know, you're on the telly and on the phone at the same time and someone's talking to you and you're not really giving anything any attention at all. Are you getting bored quicker than you were before? Well, if this is you, don't worry, you're not alone. Actually, do worry a little bit because the fact that you're not alone is a cause for concern. David Gillespie is a former corporate lawyer turned researcher. David, you're a best-selling author and you've turned your attention to our attention. Why?
2: Because it's now at levels where it's really dangerous for all of us. It sounds innocuous when you call it attention, but underlying it is some really bad stuff. When you pick up a phone and look at whatever the social media or the gaming app or whatever it is that you're looking at, you've got some of the most powerful AIs in the world focused on your brain and your brain alone. And their job is to keep you on that app for just a little bit longer. And the reason for that is so that the billionaires that own them can sell just a little bit more ads. And the only way they can reliably do that in a way that stops the competition getting to your brain is by addicting you to it. Now, it's working. We all spend 3-4 hours a day now doing nothing on our phones. And that's probably an underestimate because a lot of the studies that say that are 4 or 5 years old and it is accelerating. The problem is it's not just wasting time. If the only problem with this was you wasted a bit of time, not desirable, but not cataclysmic either. The problem is that in order to do that, they have to addict you. And in order to addict you, they have to use the same mechanisms started by the gambling industry. They actually have to change your brain architecture. They have to use techniques which change the way your brain is physically wired. And when they do that, you become stimulation intolerant, stimulation tolerant, meaning that you require more and more and more stimulation just to be normal. And that's the nature of addiction. You need more and more and more, and you can't stop. If you could stop, it wouldn't be addictive. So once you are addicted and your brain is rewired, it takes approximately 3 months of no exposure to addictive mechanisms for your brain to get back to normal. The consequence of having your brain rewired in this way is that you can no longer focus. There was a study done in the early 2000s, which measured the average attention span at about 150 seconds, which doesn't sound like much until you read the follow-up to that study, which happened 10 years later in 2010 or 11, which said it was down to 47 seconds. And that's at the dawn of the introduction of the technologies we're talking about. If you can't focus, then people experience that as cognitive blur, as fuzz, as I can't get anything done. I've got a million things happening in my brain all at the same time. We have a term for that, or the doctors have a term for that. It's called ADHD, an inability to focus. The fact that we are inflicting this on our whole population and have been for the last 10 or 15 years is why ADHD medication for adults and children is growing at 30% or more a year. Because we are mass medicating, if you like, our entire population with things that change their brain architecture. Now, the good news about all of that, which sounds pretty cataclysmic, is that you can stop. You can change it. You don't have to wait for the government to do something. You don't have to wait for the people who are making money out of doing this to do something. You can do it yourself. There are solutions to this. And that's what the book's about.
1: All right. On 612 ABC Brisbane and ABC Queensland, I'm Kat Feeney with David Gillespie. The Attention Recovery Plan is the title of the book that David's just published. And you've outlined the problem as you see it, the theory that you have, David, and you've alluded to the fact that there is a recovery plan, what would be step one on that plan?
2: You know, the easiest solution would be, like, I wrote a book about quitting sugar a long time ago now, and people said, what's the summary of the book? And I said, don't eat sugar. And that would be a very short book. And the summary of this would be, don't use your phone. The trouble is, in today's society, that's not actually possible. So there are other things you can do, and they're fairly simple. They're the things you do for any addiction, which is limit exposure, put friction between you and the dopamine hit, and be accountable to others. Those are the things you do to break any addiction. And that's what you do with a phone as well. And there are things that can help us do it. If you want to limit your exposure to addictive apps, you can remove them from your phone, but they'll be back by next Tuesday because they're addictive. What you can do is put on apps that limit how much time they work. So you can put on apps that will limit your Instagram time to 20 minutes a day, if you like. And then in that 20 minutes, you can go for it. Knock yourself out, do as much as you like, but then it stops. And there's nothing you can do about it without a whole lot of palaver about changing settings, etc. So that's one of the things you can do. And that's part and parcel of the same thing, where you introduce friction. The reason that addictions develop is because there's zero friction. If it's easy for you to get the dopamine hit, then you will. There's a famous experiment done in the 70s where they gave people a button that was wired directly into the dopamine centers in their brain. And if they pressed the button, it gave them a little hit. And they said, yeah, press it as many times as you like. They said, okay, pressed it. And they said, oh, that wasn't bad. Press it again. After an hour, they were pressing it 300 times an hour. So they didn't want to. They wanted to stop. Their fingers were bleeding from pressing it so much. They couldn't stop. That's what the dopamine-based reward system does in our brain. If you remove friction, between you and the hit, you take the hit. Introduce friction. Introduce things like having your phone in a locked drawer for a certain amount of time, or left in the car, or just not accessible. Introduce things like you will only use your phone when you're in this room. It can't be in your bedroom. Introduce friction. Distance, time, bother.
1: You make the point that there are things you can do today,
2: yep,
1: and you've outlined some of those things, but surely there is a responsibility that weighs heavily on the shoulders of governments, of employers. David Gillespie, more clearly needs to be done. Is enough being done?
2: I think we've made an incredible first step in this country with the under-16s phone ban. And a lot of people say to me, oh, that's nonsense. You know, if a kid wants to get around that, give them 30 seconds and a VPN and it's done. True, but there's friction. It's now slightly harder to do. More importantly, it allows a parent who's concerned about their child's phone use to have a reason to say no. The parent sitting at the kitchen table can say, I don't want you using this thing because it's against the law. And that goes from a conversation between

0: before the law, which was, I don't want you using this thing because I'm uncomfortable with you using this thing, to it's against the law. And that gives parents, first of all, ammunition, but second of all, knowledge that maybe there is something wrong with this. Maybe just like smoking, which is against the law underage, or drinking, which is against the law underage, there's something to worry about.
1: David Gillespie, thank you very much for your time.
0: Pleasure.
1: I hope I paid enough attention. On 612 ABC Brisbane and ABC Queensland, the Attention Recovery Plan is David Gillespie's latest book. My name's Kat Feeney, and it's time to find out which song has won in the People's Pick Song Contest. I wonder if it was your favourite.
2: Hi, I'm Michael Clark. On Breakfast Tomorrow, you'll hear local news, local weather and local stories. And of course, we'll keep you across all the big stories from around the country and the world. 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

That's Looking Glass, your people's pick this afternoon on 612 ABC Brisbane and Queensland. 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
1: And the Drive Show is getting ready to hit the road across regional Queensland. It's good to be with you on this Monday, the 4th of May, or Star Wars Day, as I'm sure you've probably heard if you've been listening to the radio. A little later, in almost a Star Wars Day type of theme, May the 4th, we're going to be looking at some quirks of the universe in which there are solar systems where it appears that planets rotate not one, but two or even more suns. More on that one coming up on Drive today. You'll hear why doctors are concerned about some recent Medicare changes they say could be pushing GPs away from longer consultations. And on an unrelated but, well, not completely dissimilar topic, we'll be hearing about some of the concerns when it comes to surrogacy in Australia, where someone might carry a child for another. Now, in Australia, you can't actually pay someone to be a surrogate. You can only cover their expenses. That long-standing rule is actually under review at the moment. Around the world, payments are actually made to surrogates. They can range from a few thousand dollars to well over $100,000. If Australia was to allow compensation for surrogates, how would you determine what a fair amount was? That one's up for debate this afternoon. And you've heard of F1 driving. Racing. There's another motorsport that's been sweeping Australia's country towns. It's about as grassroots as a motorsport can be, if you catch my drift. Those conversations and more coming your way today on Regional Drive, out the other side of this 3 o'clock news update.

0: ABC News, good afternoon. I'm Nicole Hegarty. Union members have turned out in their thousands for Brisbane's annual Labor Day march amid an industrial dispute between unions and Queensland Rail. The Electrical Trades Union, Rail, Tram and Bus Union and the Australian Manufacturing Workers Union say members who have been participating in strike action over pay and conditions have now been shut out of their workplaces by Queensland Rail. 300 fewer services will operate in the southeast from tomorrow, a move Queensland Rail says is a direct consequence of the strike action. The unions and Queensland Rail are slated to meet for further talks on Thursday. North Queensland homes and businesses have been raided and $176,000 in cash and goods has been seized as part of a criminal investigation into fraud within the National Disability Insurance Scheme. Christopher Tester has more.
1: A joint investigation was launched in October after the National Disability Insurance Agency found an NDIS participant was allegedly submitting claims for support and services that weren't provided. It's alleged the claims were run through an illegitimate provider the NDIS participant set up themselves. An investigating task force has searched 5 properties across the state, including in Cairns, seizing silver, gold and $176,000 in cash. No charges have been laid. The Queensland Crime and Corruption Commission says it's moving to recover assets it says the syndicate acquired illegally.
0: Prime Minister Anthony Albanese and his Japanese counterpart have signed a joint statement in Canberra agreeing to strengthen defence ties and information sharing. Sanae Takaichi met with the Prime Minister Anthony Albanese earlier today in Canberra discussing energy security, critical minerals and security in the Indo-Pacific. Speaking through a translator after the meeting, Sanae Takaichi said the relationship with Australia is drawing ever closer.
2: Japan and Australia now have a firm intention to contribute together to peace and stability of the region. The two countries have built a relationship as frontrunners in cooperation among like-minded countries by advancing pioneering security cooperation at a level that could be described as quasi-allies.
0: Overseas, and the British military says a ship has been hit by projectiles in the Strait of Hormuz in the second such attack within hours. It says all crews have been reported safe and that there's been no environmental impact. President Donald Trump has meanwhile announced that the US will help guide stranded ships out of the Strait of Hormuz. Hundreds of vessels are stranded in the vital oil shipping channel since Iran blocked the strait some 9 weeks ago. The mayor of Alice Springs says the community is coming together to support one another and the family of Kumanjai Little Baby, who was found dead last week. On Saturday, officers formally charged Jefferson Lewis with murdering the 5-year-old a week after she disappeared from the old-timers' town camp. Aster Hill says efforts are being made to ensure all family members from across the territory are able to get to Alice Springs for sorry business.
3: Communities banded together to offer donations for the funeral. We've set up food drops at the entrance to the town camp where sorry business is occurring, and we will come together again on Thursday for a vigil as well.
0: The daughter of a man who died in the Bondi Beach terror attack has told the Royal Commission into Anti-Semitism and Social Cohesion more needs to be done to stamp out anti-Jewish hate. The inquiry has begun its first block of public hearings and has heard evidence from Jewish Australians who've detailed their personal experiences of anti-Semitism. Shana Gutnick, whose father Reuven Morrison was among the 15 people killed in the December 14 attack at Bondi, was the first witness. In comments outside the commission, she's expressed hope the hearings will help the Australian public understand the prevalence of anti-Semitism. In sport, Australia's women's soccer captain Sam Kerr has become Chelsea's all-time leading scorer in England's Women's Super League. Kerr scored her 64th league goal in the 13th minute to help the Blues to a 3-1 win over Leicester. In weather, Queensland is expecting partly cloudy conditions for the majority of parts over tomorrow. You've been listening to

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3: Welcome aboard on our May Day public holiday, Labor Day in Queensland. This is Drive across a big backyard that includes the Wide Bay and southern Queensland. And on the program today, no matter where you're listening, we're going to be hearing why Queensland doctors are worried about some recent Medicare changes. They say it could push GPs away from longer consultations. It's raising concerns about, well, particularly for patients with chronic illness or mental health needs or other complex conditions, not only could they face higher out-of-pocket costs, but they might actually increasingly turn to our already overburdened hospitals. And we'll be looking at the surrogacy laws in Australia, which are currently under review. Now, in Australia, you cannot pay someone to carry a child for you, to be a surrogate, but you can cover their expenses. But those long-standing rules are now under review. And around the world, women are paid for surrogacy, not in every country, but in some. Those payments range from a few thousand dollars to over $100,000. So if we were to look at a surrogacy compensation scheme, how would you determine what would be fair? That's something we'll look at today on Drive as well. And if you've got a view on that, let me know. 1300 801 222. This is your program. Be part of it. You can text 0487 993 222. Let's get this show on the road.

0: I simply read and something got me started. It's 10 minutes past three. This is Drive. Good to be with you on this Monday, the 4th of May, or May the 4th, as Star Wars fans like to remind everyone. It's called Star Wars Day, and a suitably Star Wars Day themed topic coming up a little later when we'll hear about, well, an increasing number of planets that are being found in the known universe that appear to orbit not one, but two, and in some cases even more than two, stars.
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0: Keeping an eye on the weather today.

0: A quick 10-15 minute visit to the doctor, you might have noticed it's getting a little harder and more expensive to get that time. GPs are raising some concern about Medicare changes that are affecting longer consultations, the kind that are needed for things like complex illness or mental health care. Some fear the system is actually rewarding quick appointments over the complex ones, along with some gaps in mental health support. There's even talk of the changes actually leading to a false economy, where our sickest citizens become increasingly dependent on our already under-the-pump hospitals. Dr. Catherine Hester is the Queensland Chair of the Royal Australian College of General Practitioners and is with us to give us an understanding for the impact of some of these changes. Dr. Catherine, thanks for joining us.
1: Thanks very much, Adam. It's a pleasure to be chatting today.
0: If you could just explain for us, as a starting point, what has changed with Medicare?
1: Yeah, look, it's an interesting situation we find ourselves in, and I think a lot of listeners would be surprised to hear that GPs providing consults for longer care and for complex care, and this tends to be female GPs, which is backed up by our data, are actually reporting increased pressure around billings and being able to support their patients in this way. So there's a gender pay gap that's emerged in the last few years, and we're really worried because we think the recent bulk billing incentives have actually accelerated this change. So to give you an idea of what I'm talking about, the gender pay gap in general practice is about $40,000 per year per GP, and I know as a practicing female GP, I'm not super surprised to hear this, but I'm a little bit sad and probably a little bit frustrated to hear that this is still a problem and that we think it's getting worse.
0: So you're attributing some or all of it to the changes to Medicare, which have maybe incentivized shorter appointments and disincentivized longer ones.
1: Yeah, and look, it's always been the case that longer appointments under our Medicare system are less well rebated for patients than what the shorter ones are. But what's happened with the bulk billing incentives is that it's really accelerated that process. And so having quick, short consults of about 10 minutes provides a much greater patient rebate than what having a longer consult, say, of 20 or 30 minutes would do. And this really bothers me because I know the patients who tend to need the consults that are 20 or 30 minutes long are the ones that really need to be supported by the patient rebate. So I'm a bit worried that this might reduce the quality of care that we're able to provide for patients who suffer from these complex and, you know, a combination of different chronic diseases.
0: You mentioned there about that's a significant pay gap too. Why are female GPs more likely or inclined to do longer consultations? Is that what you're saying the data backs up, Dr. Catherine Hester?
1: Yeah, we've got data that was collected from GPs across Australia last year that shows it's about a $25 difference in billing between male GPs and female GPs. And the reason this exists is because female GPs tend to spend a little bit longer with each patient. So the average consult for a GP in Australia is about 20 minutes in length. If you see a female GP, it tends to be a little bit more, so about 22 to 23 minutes. And if you see a male GP, it tends to be a little bit less, so about 19 minutes. And this is relevant because the Medicare rebates, the longer you spend with a patient, decrease, which seems a little bit odd to me because, I mean, the longer I spend with a patient usually means that the patient really needs it, that they've got complex things going on that I need to sort out for them. So it's a little bit dispiriting because I really want to provide that care for my patients. But in this situation, the GP really only has three options. I mean, one is to ask the patient to come back for a series of shorter consults, which is often not very convenient or even good practice for the patient. But the second option is I would have to charge a bigger gap for the patient to make up for that shortfall in the Medicare billing. Or the third option is, well, it's really that I would absorb the cost of providing that care. And look, I often do choose to do that for my patients because I care about them and I want to see them have really good outcomes. But I think that's where that gender pay gap comes from.
0: Hearing from Dr. Catherine Hester, Queensland Chair of the Royal Australian College of General Practitioners, it comes against a backdrop of just general concerns around some of the potential perverse outcomes of these changes, including the impact on mental health care. What's changing or changed with mental health care, which which is raising some concern.

0: Yeah, and this is a really good point. So at the same time that the federal government was increasing these bulk billing incentives, which really, as we've just discussed, incentivise fast turnover of patients in general practice, they actually cut funding to GP mental health care item numbers. And again, this predominantly impacts patients who are presenting to GPs with complicated issues, so things that are both physical and also mental. And of course, that really impacts on patients with multiple chronic conditions, and conditions that are difficult to manage or require really good continuity of care and really good therapeutic relationship with their general practitioner. So things like eating disorders, or women's health issues, or, you know, complicated mental health conditions like schizophrenia, which affect both the mind and the body.
1: What are some of the concerns around a false economy being created by this disparity, or the difference in, I guess, the rebate for shorter appointments and the rebate for longer appointments, Dr. Catherine?
0: Well, it's really easy to measure bulk billing rates and the number of consults that GPs have had with patients. And I think we all agree that patients being able to see GPs and it costing less money is good for everyone and is good for Australia. But what's more difficult to measure is the outcomes from those consultations, whether the patient's needs are actually being addressed in those short consults, and whether their health is actually being improved over the longer term. And I think we've got concerns that, particularly for our most vulnerable patients, that they might be suffering from this change.
1: What would you like to see done differently?
0: Look, I think I would love to see the value of proper continuity of care, so whole person care that specialist GPs provide for their patients, to be valued adequately. It's one of the amazing strengths that we have in the Australian healthcare system is that we have really strong general practice and very highly trained general practitioners all across the countries, right from little rural towns right to the city. And I really never want to see that undervalued. And I particularly don't want to see the important work that female GPs do being undervalued by our politicians.
1: Dr. Catherine Hester's been with us today, Queensland Chair of the Royal Australian College of General Practitioners. Thanks for joining us.
0: Thanks very much, Adam. See you.
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1: We're going to be hearing about the rise and rise in popularity for one type of motorsport in regional Australia, which is about as grassroots as it can get. For a bit of fun today, I thought I'd see if we can get our creative minds on, put your creative thinking cap on. And for no other reason that this popped into my head before is having, I had a good example to share with you. But if we were to create, I mean, if you were to create a family business, and

and in what, area of the economy or what type of profession it is. So examples for me, like, and this is the one I thought of before, which I think is genius, but I copped a very strange look from my producer. So we'll see how it goes. What about a carpentry business, father son, called Dad and Lathe? Or a renewables business, also father son, called Father and Son? What can you go up with? 0487 993 222. It doesn't have to just be father son, could be mother daughter, could be the entire family. What would you call your family business?

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1: This is Drive on your May long weekend Monday, Labor Day public holiday in Queensland. After any creative suggestions for any kind of family business endeavours we'd like to get into the future, the punnier the better. So we've cooked up a couple here just to get the cogs turning in your mind. So, you know, there could be a father-son duo, might be mother-daughter, could be husband-wife, could be the whole family involved. So, I mean, if it's mother-daughter, maybe we could go with Nepo Babies Obstetrics if they're both obstetricians. Or how about if they were both hairdressers, a mother-daughter salon called the Air Conditioners? What can you come up with? 0487 993 222. Have a crack if you're willing, and hope you are. Forget racing cars, bikes or horses. There's a new kind of racing taking over regional Queensland that sees competitors zooming around a track in refurbished ride-on lawnmowers. Over 100 lawnmowing rev heads raced in the All-Australian Lawnmowing Racing Championships in Yamba in central Queensland over the weekend. It was an all-ages affair, and racers as young as 6 were involved. The oldest racer was 94. John Brose flew up from Tasmania to be involved, and he told ABC Capricornia's Jacob Gamble it was his mower family that keeps him going.
2: I race myself. I've got I race in our place 465. It's a high chair. It's sort of like the one thing, but I'm reasonably good at it. Not great, because the others beat me, obviously, on the pieces. But no, you come in, you get involved, and it's enjoyable. You yourself should try it.

0: enjoyable bit, and it ranges from those little kids that you saw on the little dinkies, from the dirt carts, right up to, like, you find the 93-year-old fella. Your kids can learn to weld, your kids can learn to drive, your kids can be family. And the smaller ones, they can all run around the pits areas together, you know, with a semi-controlled things. You can go anywhere in the world, and there is somebody you can talk to about it, because it's grassroots.
1: And how do you go about retrofitting your lawnmower?
0: You do. Retrofitting is you sit there and you go, right, I have my parameters. We're 1,200, 1,300. You've got to look like the lawnmower. Everything else is your imagination.
1: Okay.
0: And that's the simple part about it. Your imagination is the... Have you ever looked, as if anyone, when they're watching the TV, will see everybody's just slightly different. Very few are exactly the same.
1: And have you customised your mower? Like, do you have a name for it? Like, what's your relationship with your vehicle?
0: Mine is just known as the high chair. I actually sit probably 300 to 400 mils higher than these guys, and I make them work for an effort to make sure that they are honest about passing me. They seem to enjoy my company when we're doing it, and they give me the chance to show them, yes, you can be strange and interesting, but still better than them.
1: And do you have any highlights from your lawnmower racing career?
0: I think being accepted. It sounds like a stupid highlight, but I am different, and each and every one of them in the places that I've been to have accepted me.
2: And that was Tasmanian John Burrows, who was finding very much family within the All-Australian Lawnmower Racing Championships in Yamba over the weekend. Also catching up with the ABC's Jacob Gamble was Andrew Daly, who travelled from New Zealand to the event.
3: I went to a gala day in my hometown of Tauranga, and I went and had a look at the mower. I saw it for $1,500. I thought, this is me. I've done Speedway, so I thought I'd do something simple, nice and cheap.
1: And what brought you all the way to Australia today?
3: I've come back to Australia because my mate came over 2 years ago with me, and he passed last year, and he's well known back home, and he's friends with the people here, and 2 years, and I'm here to represent him and his son Ken. He was just a passionate person, very down to earth. At the club I belong to, he built his own track. And it was quite funny because we were supposed to come over in 2020, and I pulled out the day before we went into lockdown for COVID.
1: So he was one of the kind of founding members of your local club?
3: Yeah. So we stuck together, and we've always talked every day. Well, if it's not every day, it was every week. And we were only talking about coming over probably 2 days before he passed. Yep. We're talking about this trip, and we said, yeah. So it was hard for me to come back, but I'm here to represent him.
1: And how do you want to remember him?
3: Well, I'm actually giving away a jacket he actually wore back home. So I've been giving that away at the prize giving tonight.
1: Okay.
3: So it's a memory of him, and everybody knows him back here, over here. So it's one of those things. His son couldn't make it, so I'm here representing Ken and his son, because I was that close to them.
1: And so how are you feeling coming back here?
3: It was quite good. I've got to... It's actually quite good because I can talk to the guys over here. They know him. They know how I feel. And it's just a good family over here.
2: I tell you what, high on positive vibes, the old Australian Lawnmower Racing Championships in Yamba. We heard a couple of quite touching stories there about the value that some of the competitors drew from the event, be they from Tasmania, New Zealand, or just regional Queensland. And thanks to reporter Jacob Gamble, who headed along for us.
4: Hi, I'm Michael Clark. On Breakfast Tomorrow, you'll hear local news, local weather, and local stories. 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
2: For no particular reason at all, we're after your best and worst suggestions for what you call a family business. And you can pick your business, you can pick any type of business. Just has to have some form of pun.

that is weaved in there. So Julie would call her family banana farm the Banana Benders. One of you says a family funeral home called Dead on Arrival. Not seeing the pun in there. I might be missing something. Gav says from Toowoomba, how about Dad and Dave? Good name for a shaver shop. And Carol says, my parents owned a multifaceted farm. If it had been named anything, it would have been called Slave Labour. As one of nine kids, believe me, that name would suit, says Carol. Unpaid Labour Proprietary Limited. I don't know that that one would float necessarily, but... And Chris says, what about Family Tyres Rope Shop? What can you come up with? I've already had father and son renewables, but there's a bit to work with. Not the easiest one I've thrown at you, but give it enough time.

That's David Gray and Babylon. I might not have been as clear as I could have been before. We're after puns involved in your family business names. So one of you said family funeral home dead on arrival. Maybe we could go with dad on arrival, catering to dads that have kicked the bucket, maybe. And Dave says, what about a father and son removables business called Two Trucks Given? Maybe if that business was in the process of dad handing it on to sons, maybe it could be, what could we work with there? I might have a go at trying to reshape that one as well. 0487993222, just for fun. Chris says, what about a gold transport company called The Motherload? Well, I guess if it's a husband-wife duo, maybe husband-wife duo, baking team, domestic

0: list balls, perhaps. They could specialise in those. Anyone else want to have an attempt? 0487 993 222.
1: Bend your knees, straight arm, throw it as hard as you can.
2: Brighten your day.
3: 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If you're not laughing, well, you know, you don't fit in.
2: ABC North Queensland.
0: Dave, do you reckon we could... This is very cheeky, but do you reckon this one could work with yours? So you're the father-son removable business, you're saying two trucks given. Or if Dad was about to hand the business over to the sons, maybe it could be truck off Dad. Getting the truck off Dad. Maybe. See what you can come up with. Still to come on Drive, we're going to be looking at, well, one of the quirks of the universe that sees some solar systems where planets revolve around not one, but two and even three suns. It's a very Star Wars related topic for May the 4th. Right now, though, having a baby for someone else. Surrogacy laws in Australia, they're quite clear. Women who choose to gestate a fetus on behalf of another person or couple cannot receive financial payment for the process. The review of Australia's laws is currently underway to see whether these laws are still fit for purpose, seeking to find paths to a fairer system for surrogacy without commodifying pregnancy. Now, it's opening the door for a conversation about what other models Australia could look at. And Evie Kendall is a professor of health promotion at Swinburne University of Technology and wrote an article for The Conversation looking at our current rules, how they compare to other countries, and what shape compensation might take or look like. And Professor Evie's with us on Drive this afternoon. Thanks for joining us.
4: Hi, thanks for having me.
0: Do we even know what the rates of surrogate births are like in Australia at the moment?
4: It's a little hard to come up with specific numbers because, of course, we don't publicise that information about people's families. But we do know that there are far fewer happening domestically than internationally. So more couples feel like they have to go overseas to engage a surrogate than are able to do so in Australia.
0: So why are our current laws under review?
4: The law changes as our social views change, and the question is, have our social views on pregnancy changed and on surrogacy changed such that perhaps a compensated model of surrogacy is more appropriate now? So that's what the review is about.
0: Let's just start with the actual rule around surrogacy in Australia as it stands right now. What is and isn't allowed?
4: It's different state by state, and that's part of the challenge and something that is also being considered by the review, whether we want to have a federal system that's more consistent so everyone knows what they're allowed to do and what they're not allowed to do. But for example, across the country, you are not allowed to receive payment. You can have reasonable expenses reimbursed that are directly related to the pregnancy and birth, but no compensation for the time and effort involved. And there's also restrictions such that people cannot advertise their services as a surrogate or advertise that they wish to engage a surrogate.
0: Do we know much about why people or couples are using surrogates to have children in Australia?
4: There's a lot of reasons why someone might seek a surrogate, but of course the primary one is that they're experiencing infertility themselves, and that might be physiological infertility, so they've tried to fall pregnant, they can't sustain a pregnancy, perhaps it's not safe for them to be pregnant, perhaps they're on medication, or they might be a queer couple. So a gay male couple, for example, doesn't have a uterus between them, so would need to engage a third party to gestate their child.
0: So Australia allows what you call altruistic surrogacy, but not compensated or commercial surrogacy. How does that differ to other parts of the world?
4: Well, it depends on the country, because we do have some places that do allow commercial surrogacy, so they have contracts and there are payments involved. So some states of the United States, for example, would allow that. We also have, obviously, other countries that are similar to us and only allow altruistic surrogacy. So that's when the surrogate is volunteering their time and effort and not receiving money. And that would be similar to, say, the UK and Canada.
0: What is the argument for allowing surrogates in Australia to receive some form of payment or financial compensation?
4: We're mostly focused at this point in making it easier for people to access this service from within the country because we have a lot of concerns about exploitation of women overseas. So if, for example, you're contracting a surrogate from a country that has lower socioeconomic status, then perhaps there is coercion of those individuals due to their financial disempowerment and therefore the freedom to choose whether or not

0: it's in their own best interest to serve as a surrogate might be complicated by that financial pressure. So making it something that's consistent and has set rates within our own country might avoid some of that complexity.
1: Surrogacy, it's growing worldwide, but in Australia it is strictly altruistic. Now a national review is actually asking whether women should be paid for carrying a child for someone else. We're hearing here from Evie Kendall, a professor of health promotion at Swinburne University of Technology. You mentioned a commercial and compensated surrogacy. Are they the same or are they different?
0: We're trying to establish a real difference in the terms there so that we can really separate out what perhaps we might want to focus on in Australia. So a commercial surrogacy model, there are contracts, there might be third-party brokers, there could even be bidding and competition, whereas a compensated model we would expect to be regulated, have set rates, and those rates would be paid according to each month of completed gestation, or at least that's one of the proposals. So that really separates out that what we're paying for is the service and the time and the effort. We're not paying for a baby. We're not handing over the money at the time that the baby is handed over to the intended parents. So it really is trying to draw that very firm distinction between the service that we are providing in terms of the gestational labour and, of course, handing over the child at the end of that process. And it's really important to remember that at present, although we say we only have an altruistic model, the only person not getting paid in the current system is the gestating person. So the IVF providers, the doctors, the counsellors, the lawyers, they are all getting paid. It is just the surrogate who currently is not getting paid.
1: Do we know how much surrogates earn in comparable countries around the world where they are allowed to receive payment?
0: In a commercial model where, as I said, there might be bidding and competition between different brokers, the numbers vary wildly. So even if we just look at the United States, we have some studies saying that an average payout for a commercial surrogate is something like $23,000. But we also have agencies advertising rates of up to $150,000. So that's an enormous variance in payouts there. And often it's not entirely clear what's included in these compensation packages, either from the perspective of the surrogate or the intended parents. And it's often not clear how much of a cut the broker or the agency is taking as well.
1: If Australia were to move to, say, a compensated scheme, how difficult would it be to work out a fair and equitable price, given that pregnancy, gestational labour, it isn't a 9-to-5 job?
0: Yeah, it's actually a real challenge, and it's something that I think we do need to have a national conversation about, because if we just look at maybe making it the same as minimum wage, then you'd have to accept the fact that minimum wage is calculated on a 38-hour work week, and that's not what we're dealing with here. If we say that someone's going to work their regular job, then technically this would be a second job. And should that be taxed differently? Should we think about it more as additional loading on your initial salary? Or do we think that it's appropriate just to have a minimal payment on top of whatever your current income is, just to make it easier for you to have the time available to serve as a surrogate? So there are people who would like to engage in surrogacy, but feel like they actually can't afford to financially because there is no compensation available. And a lot of the people who have submitted to the Law Reform Commission's work have suggested ranges around $1,000 to $2,000 a month, just as an additional sort of help for people who might otherwise struggle to be able to afford to provide this service.
1: Been hearing from Dr. Evie Kendall, Professor of Health Promotion at Swinburne University of Technology. So we should know in the next few months what the, I guess, the recommendations are of this review. If nothing's to change in Australia, do you have any concerns?
0: I think the concerns would be the same as what they are now. So there are different ways that we could deal with the issue of potential exploitation of women overseas. And that might just be having better regulation, better oversight of transnational agreements, having stricter enforcement of rules for these brokers and agencies overseas. So that's obviously one path that we could take. Of course, we could continue with our current system with altruistic surrogacy, but there might be changes around the edges, like perhaps having a more sort of consistent model state to state, because at the moment, accessing surrogacy is different depending on where you are a resident in this country. And that can be very challenging for people to make sure that they're actually adhering to the rules. They may not even know exactly how strict they are in each state.

0: So that could be another way that we sort of harmonise some of our surrogacy laws, even if we don't change the compensation model.
1: Thank you very much for joining us this afternoon.
0: Thank you.
1: Thank you. Dr. Evie Kendall, Professor of Health Promotion at Swinburne University of Technology. You can read more about Evie's research in this area via The Conversation. She wrote an article for the website. And it's 14 minutes to four.

0: That's REM and The One I Love. I've been after your suggestions for what you call a family business of any description, any make or model, just had to have a pun in the name. Connor says, how about hand-me-down family grave diggers? Family grave digging business called hand-me-down. Julie would call her laundry business with two brothers, Sods and Suds. And Joe at Rubyvale says, I believe the Mafia has worked for many a family business over the years. I don't think they actually list themselves as the Mafia generally, though, unless they're wanting to court controversy, Joe, but I get where you're going with that one. They call it Star Wars Day, May the 4th, so we thought we'd find a story that's a little tangential to that today. I mean, science is catching up with some of the fanfare and fiction of the much-loved series, like the fictional desert planet of Tatooine. It's a planet that apparently orbited two stars in the Star Wars galaxy or universe. What would it be like to live on a planet like that? Turns out astronomers are finding more and more examples in the known universe of planets that orbit two or more suns. And I had a chat with Jonty Horner, a astronomer at the University of Southern Queensland.
1: We have found a number of planets now that are in multiple star systems. So not just planets with two suns, but some with even

0: more. And there's very broadly two ways you can have it. You can't have the planets and the stars all bunched in too tightly together because gravity rings a death bell for the planets. So what you can either have is a situation where you've got two stars that are quite wide apart and a planet going around one of them while the two stars go around each other. So the best way to visualize that might actually to be think about the Earth and the Moon. If you imagine that the Earth was a star and the Sun is a star, the Moon would be going around a star called the Earth while the Earth and the Sun are going around each other. So that's one of the kinds of planet we can get in multiple planet systems. The other one is a bit the other way around. It's where you've got two stars going around each other, and then far more distant, you've got what we call a circumbinary planet, a planet going around that binary, which of course is what we saw in Star Wars with Tatooine, a planet with two suns in the star where the suns are fairly similar in size, similar to our star. So we can get both those scenarios, and therefore we can get planets in even more complicated planetary systems with three or more stars involved. Really, the sky's the limit.
1: And or the sun, or the universe is the limit. Would these planets have eternal daylight, Jonty? How would the interaction of the two or more suns actually impact life on these planets, or if there was life?
0: It would very much depend on a system-by-system basis. So if you imagine the Tatooine example, the circumbinary planets, where you've got two stars close together and the planets much further out, going around them both, then those two stars are always on the same side of the planet as one another. They're quite close together. So from that planet, you would still have daytime and nighttime, just like we do on Earth. But in the day, you'd have two suns up in the sky, and it would really impact how we studied and understand cosmology, because it'd be very obviously two stars, not one, in the daylight sky, and they'd move around relative to each other. You could well have a situation where they would regularly eclipse one another, with one star passing in front of the other. It would be quite different to our experience here on Earth. But in that situation where you've just got two stars close together and one planet going round, for half of the spin of the planet, you'd be looking the other way and you would have true nighttime and you would still get to see the night sky. In the situation where you've got a planet going around one star close in with the two stars wider apart, what you'd have then is a scenario where you've got a star in the sky like the sun, but then you've got a star that's very bright in the night sky, and depending on how luminous and close that star was, it could be really quite remarkably stunning but distinctly dimmer than the star you're orbiting, barring some freak scenarios where you're orbiting a tiny little dim red dwarf and the other star is a very massive luminous star.
1: Could there be life foreseeably on planets with multiple suns, Jonty Horner?
0: Well, the challenge there is that we only know of one example of life. So we only know of life on Earth, and that's Earth life in our circumstances, and we've never found life elsewhere. So that's very much an open question, and that's where the science that we do interfaces with both science fiction and philosophy, because we're trying to extrapolate to understand scenarios for which we have no examples on Earth. Now, you know, in the scenario where you've got two stars in the sky close to each other, you're quite far out. From the point of view of life, from the point of view of the energy coming in on the planet, that shouldn't make too much difference. There would be oddities about it, but I, as an optimist, would like to think you could get life on these planets. But until we find life somewhere in the cosmos, we honestly just don't know.
1: Hearing you from Jonty Horner, he's an astronomer from the University of Southern Queensland, and we're talking on May the 4th, or as some would say, Star Wars Day, about circumbinary planets that are being discovered in the observable universe. Some Australian researchers have found more evidence of these two star systems, but you actually say there's even evidence of planets with more than two stars, Jonty Horner, which just, I guess, they're still the outliers, right, though, are they? Like the solar system we're in, is it the far more common arrangement in the universe?
0: It is to some degree. Now, there's a caveat with this, which is that planets are easier to find around stars that are on their own. It's an easier observation to make. You've only got one star's light to deal with. So finding circumbinary planets is actually a bit harder. And therefore, the fact that they're represented at all tells you that they too are fairly common. And I think it's probably fairer to say that when you look up at the night sky, effectively every star you see will have planets of some sort. Even if it's a very multiple star system, the great majority of them will still have planets. Whether they can be planets like the Earth, whether they could be habitable or stable in the long term, that's another question, and that is thought to be harder around multiple star systems. basically we don't understand them as well. So when we do move forward in the next decade or two to aggressively search for evidence of life on these planets we're finding, I'm pretty certain we'll target the planets around single stars first, simply because they're easier to observe, and it's easier to imagine that life could thrive on them, because we know in our solar system where we have a single star, life is abundant on the Earth, and we might find it elsewhere.
1: Very interesting topic to be tackling with you today, Jonty Horner. I mentioned it is May the 4th, or Star Wars Day. Is that a day that's even acknowledged in that, you know, the hard science world around solar system, stars, planets?
0: Well, it depends on the person. I mean, I'm obviously enjoying it because we've got a public holiday as well, which is the right way to celebrate Star Wars Day, I would have thought. Well, it should be a public holiday everywhere. But for a lot of my colleagues, they are scientists because they were inspired as children. And a lot of them were inspired as children by science fiction, by Star Wars and Star Trek, by other shows as well. You know, people mention Firefly, Battlestar Galactica, depending on their age. But these shows, they tag into that very human question of are we alone and get us to think about the wonders of the universe. But they also really do inspire kids to go and be the next generation of scientists. They give great role models. You know, people talk about the influence that the characters from the Star Trek series, the original one in the 50s and 60s, had on a generation of scientists. It's really remarkable because, as I'm saying, you can't be what you can't see. And if you've got people in sci-fi shows doing it that kids can associate with, they can see a connection. They can say, I can do that too. Wow, wouldn't it be cool to explore the universe? And that inspires them not just to become astronomers, but to become scientists across the whole gamut of human experience.
1: And that was Jonty Horner, astronomer at the University of Southern Queensland.
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1: For our family businesses, that's what we've been asking you to come up with. Good names for a family business on Drive. Murray says, well, if they're going to be involved in baking and they're a mother-daughter duo, maybe the Crummy Mummies, says Murray. Whilst one of you says, how about the Sister Act Drama Academy? And for a hunting store, I'm going to go with two brothers, Bro and Arrow. Anyone else want to have an attempt? 0487 993 222.
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1: Still to come on Drive, you can whittle wood, you can chisel granite. 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
1: Of course, so much talk of May the 4th being Star Wars Day, but Pat from Herberton called to remind us that today is also the anniversary of the Battle of the Coral Sea on the 4th of May 1942. Thanks for that reminder, Pat from Herberton. Well, find out what's making news now around the state, the country and the world on your public holiday Monday, although some of you are probably working today, and more of the Drive Show coming out the other side of the news.
9: Yeah, just to change the way I make money and do something that I love.
5: Voices you trust.
10: Nothing that's worthwhile achieving comes easily, so, you know, you've got to put in the hard yards.
5: Proudly local. ABC North Queensland.
11: ABC News. Good afternoon. I'm Nicole Hegarty. Federal officers have raided properties in Brisbane and far north Queensland as part of an investigation into a syndicate that's alleged to have rorted the National Disability Insurance Scheme. Christopher Tester reports.
12: A federal task force is investigating allegations a National Disability Insurance Scheme participant submitted fraudulent claims for services that weren't provided by a company they set up themselves. A task force investigating the scam has searched five properties in far north Queensland and Brisbane, seizing silver, gold and $176,000 cash, along with electronic devices which are to be forensically examined. No charges have been laid. The Crime and Corruption Commission is seeking to

0: recover assets the syndicates alleged to have acquired illegally.
1: A major security flaw in thousands of tasers and body-worn cameras used by police across Australia is leaving officers exposed to being detected and tracked in real time. Grace Tobin explains.
2: An app easily downloaded to a mobile phone has exposed the vulnerability. It detects nearby Bluetooth-enabled tasers and body-worn cameras made by US tech company Axon. A hacker who has tested the technology warns it could be exploited by criminals to track or evade police.
3: Ambushing the police, attacking them, escaping them.
2: Four Corners has found police agencies were warned about the potential risks 2 years ago, but it's unclear what action has been taken. Axon acknowledges that its Bluetooth products may be detectable and says operational security considerations should be made when using them. Police officers in every state and territory use Axon devices.
1: The Royal Commission on Anti-Semitism and Social Cohesion has heard of the extensive steps a Jewish school in Sydney has taken in order to keep students safe. The inquiry has begun holding its first block of public hearings and has heard personal experiences of anti-Semitism both before and after the December 14 terror attack at Bondi Beach. Stephanie Schwartz is the president of Mount Sinai College, a Jewish independent school in Maroubra that was vandalised with anti-Semitic graffiti last year. She's told the commission heightened security concerns have forced the school to limit excursions and perform evacuation drills in the event of a terror attack.
4: My daughter, who's 5 years old and just started school this year, was at the Bondi massacre. And for her, along with other students who were present, having these drills now post the Bondi attack is very anxiety provoking.
1: Crowds have worn pink at tributes and events, including the Bang Tail Muster in Alice Springs, to pay tribute to Kumanjai Little Baby, who was found dead after she was allegedly abducted. Indigenous Affairs reporter Dana Morse reports from Alice Springs.
5: As part of the event going ahead, they asked that people wear pink, which is Kumanjai Little Baby's favourite colour, in her honour. And when we were there earlier today, it was an absolute sea of pink all around us. Not only were people wearing whatever pink clothing they had, there were also people handing out pink ribbons to members of the crowd. And we expect that that will become a bit of a motif for this tragedy. And there are other vigils planned for during this week where we expect that pink will feature largely again.
1: Medical researchers are working to develop a series of trials to address Australia's growing childhood obesity crisis. One in four Australian children between 2 and 17 is overweight or obese. The research from Generation Victoria will look into the links between childhood obesity and its health-related complications, including type 2 diabetes, heart disease and cancer. Professor Melissa Wake from the Murdoch Children's Research Institute warns obesity rates in children have been rising steadily.
6: Currently, we're nudging 30% of all children affected. That's projected to reach 50% over coming years. The issue is not so much for children now, it's for their future health.
1: Queensland's weather, partly cloudy for much of the state tomorrow. Brisbane, 17 to 28. The Sunshine Coast, 17 to 26 forecast. The Gold Coast, 16 to 27. And Ipswich is expecting 13 to 29 degrees. Partly cloudy for Wednesday and Thursday across the state. 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
9: Still to come on Drive, we're going to be hearing about a heartbreaking incident that occurred at a much-loved rodeo on the weekend, where a young man, a teenager, was struck by a vehicle. The driver did not stop. This young man left with critical injuries. Family and friends say he faces a long road to recovery. Police are calling for assistance as they try to work out what happened. And an all but forgotten story from the First World War involving an Australian soldier, a Ouija board, a hidden treasure, and a Turkish prisoner of war. Fresh edition of yesterday's news. Up next, though, you're going to meet someone, a second generation emu egg carver, whose family creations have made

Killing Heidi and Mascara. This is Drive Across Queensland. Earlier in the program, we're asking you for good names for a family business. Lil from the Ville says, what about a shoe shop called the Good Souls? And also Lil from the Ville was saying she once knew a, or they, sorry, once knew a nurse in the midwifery department called Sister Payne. It's a, well, rather fitting name, isn't it, if you're involved in midwifery? Hopefully painless, but that's rarely the case when it comes to birth. 11 minutes past four, so soon we're going to be getting some news that's happened on the tablelands over the weekend.

0: Wagkava from St George in the Boulogne region of Queensland, having learnt this very niche trade on her father Stavros's lap. And to this day, their intricate creations still attract visitors from all over the map. They've even made their way to the White House. Panaraya is with us this afternoon on Regional Drive. It's got you to carry the mantle. So how did you learn the emu egg carving trade?
1: Watching him when I was growing up and just decided to do one for a surprise for their 25th wedding anniversary when I was 12. And he'll be 90 next year, so he's sort of done enough. And now I'm continuing and I do carve them for people if somebody wanted something special, and it's lit up like a lamp with a wooden stand, and that's how the display in the back of the shop is all lit up with mirrors, and it's pretty amazing to see all the different variations and colours in the eggs.
0: Panaraya, just tell us some of the places that these eggs have ended up around the world. They've travelled to some pretty incredible places over the years.
1: Yeah, like you said, the White House, so he went to Canberra with one of his best friends and they took an egg down for Quinton Bryce. And we've actually had Pauline Hanson come and visit us a couple of times, and I think she's got one or two maybe eggs. Barack Obama's secretary was here and they took an egg over to him. So we got a nice letter saying thank you from Barack, and even a blessing from the Pope John Paul. He got an egg, so we've got a blessing from him. Well, Mum and Dad have a blessing.
0: Well, it's pretty incredible that that these creations have garnered such an audience around the world. The unique egg tourist attraction itself is placed in a pretty unexpected place in St George, in a room attached to a hunting shop. What reaction do you get when you got hundreds of tourists coming to visit?
1: Well, it's the Boulogne Sports Store, which we used to have lots of sporting goods, but we mainly have ammunition, which we supply to the shooters, because we also buy kangaroos, which is one of the big things that my father also did, was kangaroo hunting, and he had one of the first reprocessing plants here. So people, we have the guns in the safes now. They used to walk in and some of them would get a bit of a shock and not realise that the eggs were out the back.
0: Panaraya, the art form itself, it sounds like it's evolved from when Stavros first started. What are some of the ways in which these eggs that created, has technology made it any easier, or are you learning new processes or anything that makes this an evolutionary process?
1: We use an old cutthroat razor made into a knife. It's pretty primitive work, actually, the way we do it. A lot of different people carve eggs. Some indigenous people carve eggs. Some people use Dremels, but we do it with an old cutthroat razor. So it's pretty fine, intricate work.
0: Yeah, and how long can it take just to do one egg?
1: Oh, it might take a week or 2 weeks. It might take 80 to 100 hours, depending on the detail and how much work you put on the egg.
0: Wow, that is a real labour of love. You mentioned some of the places that the eggs have travelled over the years. Are you getting people buying them from different parts of the world? Are you shipping them to different parts of the world?
1: Well, Dad's shipped them overseas before. We get a few tourists come through that have got them around Australia. We've taken them to Greece in the year 2000 with the Olympics in Greece and displayed them there. And in 1988, he had a display in Expo in Brisbane, and all those eggs are all commemorative events and things that have happened over time in history. So there's a lot of history as well in the display.
0: You mentioned Dad. Is Dad 90, did you say, Stavros?
1: He will be next year, yeah. Wow.
0: How's he going?
1: Yeah, he's good. He has to come to the shop every day with us and sit there and just watches people coming and going, and he'll have a bit of a yarn to them. But he's not really doing much these days.
0: Mm. Well, he worked enough, it sounds like, through his working
1: he's
0: life.
1: He's fit enough.
0: Yeah.
1: Yeah.
0: And you've taken on the business now. So it's been great to chat to you about both your father and your works with Emu Eggs. Panaraya, thanks for joining us.
1: Yeah, no worries. Thank you. Well, you'll have to come and visit one time and see in St. George and check the eggs out.
0: Sounds good to me. We'll catch you there. Panarea Margaritas.

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0: Still to come on Drive this afternoon, we're going to be talking about so-called NANGs. That's what the kids call them anyway. Alarm bells ring over the recreational use of little solder bulbs. They're like a solder bulb-like canister full of nitrous oxide, supposed to be used to make whipped cream. But they can also be inhaled for a quick and illegal high. And we're going to hear why current warnings might not be cutting through. Doctors reporting an increase in NANG users presenting to hospital with symptoms akin to psychosis.

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0: Fresh edition of yesterday's news coming up in the next 20 minutes, where you'll learn about an all but forgotten story from the First World War that just about has it all. An Australian soldier, a Turkish prisoner of war, a hidden treasure, and a Ouija board. That one coming up soon. News this morning coming out, or over the weekend, sorry, coming out, that 18-year-old durable man, Ethan Henry, and his friend, who were walking home from the Mount Garnet Rodeo on Saturday morning, the early hours of Saturday morning, were struck from behind by a car. Police say the driver didn't stop, and Ethan suffered critical injuries. He's taken to hospital by paramedics in a life-threatening condition. He is now stable, but faces a long road to recovery. Police are investigating the incident and asking for anyone with information or dash cam footage to come forward. Close family friend Cara Nugent says the incident has rattled the Tablelands community, and she's speaking here with the ABC's Bridget Herman.
3: Currently, Ethan's in a very serious but stable condition in ICU in Cairns Base Hospital. The stretch of road from the Mount Garnet Rodeo to the Mount Garnet town, I'm not sure how many kilometres is exactly, but it's a decent walk. It's dark. It's a rural road. It's a highway, actually. As far as we know, there were no witnesses other than the two boys who were hit. And as you can imagine, being hit in a 100-kilometre zone, you wouldn't have much recollection of the incident.
4: How is Ethan's family coping?
3: Ethan's family are one of the strongest, largest Indigenous families that I've ever met. They have good morals. They have good faith. They're all holding together for each other. The waiting room at ICU is always packed with his immediate family and his closest friends, which I would, you know, they're his brothers too. As we can only currently see him two people at a time, so we're all taking turns to go in and be by his side and to talk to him. And, you know, we know he can hear us. You know, we just want him to know that we're all here and we're not going anywhere.
4: How has the hospital team been?

0: The hospital team's been amazing. He has a nurse on him 24/7. They've been so compassionate and so empathetic, really getting to know the young fella that he is. And it must be tiring because every time a new set of two people go in, we've all got our own questions, and they're answering each and every one of us, you know, with compassion and understanding that, you know, in these times we're all searching for answers. Indigenous liaison officers there have been so supportive in terms of advice for housing and arranging for Ethan's mother to stay by his bedside at all times with another support person through the Red Cross, who were amazing. Being a long weekend, there was limited staff available in the patient travel department. They came to our aid immediately, and they've got her, you know, looked after.
1: Ethan's 18 years old. Who is he? Can you tell me a bit about him?
0: Oh, yeah, he's a legend, eh? You know, he's got a smile that light up the room. He's got the cheekiest face. Me and his mother, we often joke that it takes a village to raise a child. Well, it really takes a village to raise that little hard head. He's an avid football player and has been since he was, you know, before he could walk, mad Broncos fan. I had the pleasure of driving him around to footy all over the Tablelands when he was a young fella in primary school with my daughter. They played for the Ravenshoe Tigers, up the Mighty Tigers, and he went hard every single game right to the last game in under-16s. He just signed up for the men's league, being, you know, an adult, having his 18th birthday only last Tuesday. You know, it was so fresh. He loves being on country. You know, he's always out there fishing for black bream and bungadoo turtles. And, you know, he's such a strong culture within that family and the Jitterbull mob there in Ravenshoe. And Aboriginal dance, amazing dance. He could shake a leg like no other, you know, and he often talked to me about how he wanted to give back and keep his culture alive through sharing those stories to other little fellas out there in different communities, sharing those dances and sharing that knowledge that he has from his homelands up there on the Tablelands. You know, he's a good kid. He knew the risks of doing driving or getting into a car with someone like that, and he walked and someone hit him anyway. So he's just, just beautiful. Just a beautiful, well, he's a boy, big boy now, but he will always be a little boy to all of us. You know, he's the baby of the family. He's got three older brothers and two older sisters. And now, don't we know that he's the baby of the family? You know, he's spoiled, you know, them big ones who always talk about how spoiled he is. You know, multiple staff members from the Ravenshoe State School, where he attended from prep to grade 12. He finished grade 12 last year, graduated. The support from school staff has been amazing. I know it's really crushed the Ravenshoe State School community and the Ravenshoe and Mount Garnet communities alike.
1: The support that's been there for him in his family and the community, you know, you've been sort of the spokesperson there. What support have you seen?
0: Just an overwhelming amount of text messages, phone calls, offers to cook food, coaches who've coached him over the last 16 years in footy, you know, ringing up, asking how he is. Obviously made a mark on lots of people's hearts, just overwhelming response to offering support for food, travel, accommodation for his immediate family.
1: This has been a pretty horrific thing to happen. What are you hoping for out of all of this?
0: Look, we're just, you know, we're hoping that Ethan's injuries don't affect his mental health too much. We're hoping that the person responsible for this, you know, does the right thing and comes forward and shows us that there is some faith in humanity and that you can't just run over somebody's child and leave them there to die. You know, we know he's got a hard head. We know he's got a hard heart. You know, we know he's strong. We know he's smart. We know he's beautiful. You know, we just hope that this incident doesn't traumatise him. You know, we talk about mental health in young people. You know, we just want him to come back to us and know that he's strong and that he's supported and that he's loved. We can't wait to see him open his eyes and smile at us again.
2: And that was family friend of young Ethan Henry, Cara Nugent, speaking to Bridget Herman. And this alleged hit and run occurring on the weekend, early Saturday morning, near the Mount Garnet Rodeo Grounds, as Ethan was walking home with a friend along the Kennedy Highway. Police are asking anyone that may have been travelling that road in the early hours of Saturday morning to come forward with any information or dash cam footage that they might have.
3: Hi, I'm Michael Clark. On Breakfast Tomorrow, you'll hear local news, local weather and local stories. 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

0: Olivia Dean's song, Man I Need. 25 minutes to 5. A little bit of shower activity through the far west of Queensland today. As we get into tomorrow, we might see some showers about the north tropical coast and tablelands. Could be scattered about the Cassowary and Daintree coasts. They might be isolated. And the chance of a shower through the interior, the central interior down to the western Darling Downs tomorrow. You may get a shower there or a thunderstorm. And scattered showers about the northwest. They will clear during the morning. It will be partly cloudy elsewhere in Queensland. And some patchy morning fog south of Ingham for the eastern districts. Most likely just inland. Light to moderate south to southeasterly winds. They'll turn east to southeasterly about the far north. With temperatures slightly below average in the far southwest and above average everywhere else in Queensland.
1: When it's local.
2: So proud to watch this community continue to come together.
1: You know who to trust.
3: Yeah, I've met some of the old fellas in the pub and there's just so much good in a small community.
1: ABC North Queensland.
0: When it comes to illegal drugs, there aren't many that are as easily accessible as so-called Nangs, these little silver canisters. They can be bought from most corner stores and they just look like soda bulbs. But with one key difference, well, soda bulbs contain carbon dioxide, cream bulbs contain nitrous oxide, and instead of making water fizzy, they're used to whip cream. But they can also be inhaled for a dangerous and illegal high. And despite serious health warnings, thousands of young people remain largely unaware of the risks. Professor Julaine Allen specialises in mental health and addictions at the Rural Health Research Institute at Charles Sturt University. She's been researching this very misunderstood trend and is with us this afternoon. Thanks for joining us.
4: My pleasure, Adam. Good to be here.
0: Well, I have tried my best to explain these nitrous oxide canisters or Nangs, but that's not the only way people are inhaling these substances, is it?
4: You did a great job, but there is a couple of other ways that people get hold of nitrous oxide. I mean, one is the green whistle, you know, if you've ever had a sporting injury or through childbirth or at the dentist, you might get given nitrous oxide. So it's a pretty common anaesthetic drug. But these days, it's not just the cream charges that people are using, but they're ordering large canisters off the internet. They're readily available. You can get them in the post, or if you live in a big city, you know, dial a Nang dealer 24/7. And those large canisters contain 64 times more nitrous oxide than the little small silver cream charges.
0: Why? Why would anyone want to inhale a Nang?
4: Well, it gives you a feeling of euphoria, floating. It's a dissociative anaesthetic, so it provides a pretty quick and effective buzz for about a minute. So it's short-lived, it's cheap, it's easy to get, and people enjoy it. Not all people, obviously, but people who like that sort of feeling can get it easily through a readily available product.
0: Doctors are reporting an increase in patients who use nitrous oxide or Nangs presenting to hospital with symptoms that appear like psychosis. Does that surprise you?
4: No, that happens sometimes. It's not really common. There's more common physical symptoms like tingling and numbness in the hands and feet, urinary incontinence, which is, you know, weeing yourself. So people will experience those things. To have a psychosis or even the physical symptoms, you'd have to use nitrous oxide fairly frequently or quite a lot at a single time. And that's why the bigger canisters are causing these this increase in hospital presentations, because people can get more at once.
0: What are some of the short and long-term physical and neurological harms for those that are regularly using this nitrous oxide?
4: In the research that we've done, lots of young people who used it frequently, and we deliberately sought out young people who said that they had used nitrous oxide at least 10 times, and many of the people who participated in the different phases of the research we did had used nitrous oxide many more times than that. But physical harms, it's those the tingling in the hands and feet, numbness. It can lead to paralysis over a lengthy period of time. So people get weakness in their legs, then become unable to walk. There's the psychotic symptoms. And young people also reported what they called brain zaps or brain fog, where they'd feel, you know, doughy and unable to think clearly for several days after a big weekend on the Nangs. But I think probably the most common harms are caused by intoxication. So falling over, becoming unconscious, hitting your head, driving after using nitrous oxide, and being involved in road accidents, or you know, running off the road. I just saw a news item today where a woman had hit a cyclist after and killed them after using nitrous oxide. So, you know, there's a range of harms associated with the intoxication as well as with the long-term use.
0: It's probably the most, well, one of the most easily accessible illegal drugs in Australia. We're hearing about some of the concerns around the impact it's having.

0: users and others, Professor Julaine Allen with the Rural Health Research Institute at Charles Sturt University. Do we even know how pervasive the use of NANGs or nitrous oxide is in Australia?
1: We don't, because it's very under research. So lots of the research on inhalants looks at, you know, petrol sniffing, things like that. Nitrous oxide, although it's been around for a really long time, like hundreds of years, and was developed for recreational use and has since become a medical, used medically, it's not been studied. So it's really only with people turning up at hospitals now that, health professionals are becoming more aware of it. One thing I do need to correct, though, it's not illegal. It's legal. So retailers are not supposed to sell it to people if they think they're going to use it recreationally, but it's not actually an illegal drug. So that's why you might see, particularly in larger centres, people sitting in parks breathing in balloons of gas or, doing activities like that that are a bit suspicious. Because it is legal.
0: If young people are using NANGs, experiencing the harms but not realising it, is there a need for a different approach to getting the messaging across of the dangers of doing so?
1: Yeah, definitely. Yeah. And, young people, lots of them like to take risks. They experience, risky situations and harms from drinking too much alcohol and having hangovers or getting into fights when drunk, things like that. So nitrous oxide's just a slightly different sort of one of those experiences, and usually telling people not to do something or making it illegal doesn't affect the use of it. It just, increases the harms because those things then become hidden. So I think more information is definitely the way to go.
0: Been hearing here from Professor Julaine Allen from Charles Sturt University talking about NANGs or nitrous oxide. And thanks for joining us.
1: My pleasure.
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0: Dave from Toowoomba wanted me to throw this joke at Brad. We won't get a chance to do that today with Brad, but I'll just mention it anyway. Dave, what's the difference between a wizard and a spelling bee contest? One conjures spells and the other spells conjure.

0: This is ABC North Queensland.
1: Skyhawks horror movie on your public holiday Monday, May the 4th, Labor Day. Long weekend is almost coming to a close. Hopefully, for many of you, the weather played along. It did in most parts of Queensland. So if you did do any outdooring, hopefully you got the best of it. We'll find out what the weather's doing for the rest of the week when we speak to the Bureau after the 5 o'clock news.
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1: A Ouija board in a Turkish prisoner of war camp, an Australian soldier, and a cache of hidden treasure. It sounds like the script of a cinematic thriller. It's actually an all but forgotten piece of First World War history. And for today's edition of Yesterday's News, drives Chris Calcino learns the true story of how a spiritualist board became two soldiers' best chance of escape from the Ottoman Empire.
3: When it comes to surviving as a soldier, cunning, resourcefulness, and a very healthy serving of good luck are all excellent attributes to possess. But back at the tail end of the First World War, one Australian soldier proved that having skills as a stage magician and conjurer could also be very handy additions to the arsenal. Cedric Waters Hill was a flying ace and a master of deception, and probably the only prisoner of war in history to use a Ouija board to help get himself released. But that's all still to come. Old CW was born in 1891 at Merivale, just northeast of Warwick on Queensland's Southern Downs. He grew up on Fassifern Station at Engelsburg, a rather Germanic-sounding town that would be renamed to Kalbar during the First World War due to anti-German sentiment, where his old man owned one of the best Clydesdale horse studs in the state.
4: Hill saw the Swedish-born American magician Nate Leipzig perform. Now, this fascinated him so much that he studied and practiced becoming a conjurer. Hill became a magician and also developed a passion for flying and even built a glider in the backyard of his home. Now, when the First World War was declared in 1914, Hill went from Ipswich to England, where he enlisted in the Royal Flying Corps. The world was then destined to see Hill's unique combination of flying and magic applied with devastating effect.
3: That was Harold Peacock from the History Out There blog, a man who possesses immense power of both inquiry and illusion, and happens to have fallen in love with this story. Hill was sent to Egypt, where his precision bombing of a reservoir won him a mention in dispatches. But in 1917, his luck ran out. His two-seater BE-2C biplane was shot down by anti-aircraft fire in the Sinai. After trading fire with enemy combatants using a dismounted Lewis gun for 6 hours straight, Hill ran out of ammunition and was taken prisoner, eventually being moved to the Yozgat POW camp in Turkey.
4: Hill had put up such a good fight that a Turkish airplane afterwards dropped a message over the British lines recommending him for a decoration. Now, while at the Yozgat prisoner of war camp in Turkey, Hill befriended Elias Jones, who was an officer in the British Indian Army. The pair then set about using Hill's magic skills to escape. They convinced the commandant that they were mediums expert on the Ouija board, and that a supernatural informant called the Spook would reveal the whereabouts of buried treasure, but only if he was consulted on the Mediterranean case.
3: Yes, you heard that right. By this point in the war, the Ottoman government had eased restrictions on letters and packages, but all incoming missives were still very closely monitored by Turkish censors. To get around this, Hill and Jones, along with their families back in Britain, used secret codes embedded in everyday letters. Once the coded letters arrived at the camp, Jones, a trained lawyer and linguist, and Hill both decoded the messages to receive authentic, highly classified intelligence about the war. This included actual progress reports, such as the fall of Baghdad in March 1917. Then it was a not-so-simple case of pulling out the Ouija board and pretending that this classified information was coming from the Spook during fake seances. And it worked. Hill and Jones first convinced the guards, then the interpreter, known amongst the men affectionately as the Pimple, and then the commandant that these riches were waiting to be found on the Mediterranean coast. They had them hook, line, and sinker. But at a certain point, they realised the plan had become too convoluted and precarious to carry out without being caught. So they pivoted.
4: To further justify them being released, Hill and Jones faked insanity, although a fake suicide attempt almost went wrong and cost them their lives, but it did convince the Turks to let them go.
3: This staged double suicide attempt was so convincing because one slip almost made it the real thing, and Jones was nearly strangled to death and lost consciousness in the process. The incident left no doubt in the captors' minds that these men had lost their sanity, leading directly to their transfer to a military hospital at Constantinople, where they had to maintain their performance under very close scrutiny from the medical personnel. Hill feigned religious melancholia, sitting for hours with a blank stare, holding an open Bible and fasting until he suffered from dysentery, while Jones acted out a severe persecution mania, convinced that people were trying to kill him. After about 6 months, the staff's scepticism had worn out.
4: And Hill was actually released and sent back to England before the end of the war. Now, the story of this amazing escape made Hill and Jones celebrities, and they each published their own accounts. Hill's book is titled The Spook of the Commandant and is available in the State Library of New South Wales and the National Library of Australia.
3: Now, after such an ordeal, you might expect Hill to settle down to a quiet life back in the country. Not so.
4: Now, after the war, Hill continued to serve in the Royal Air Force in Egypt, where his duty was to protect the Suez Canal. In 1930, he took leave to visit his family back home in Calabar and Grantchester. Hill took off from Kent in England in an attempt to beat Bert Hinkler's record for the shortest time for a solo flight from England to Australia. And he was 2 days ahead of Hinkler's time when, on the final leg to Darwin, Hill crashed in the Dutch East Indies, which of course prevented him from breaking the record. Now instead, another aviator by the name of, it's Charles Kingsford Smith, someone like that, broke the record and took the global fame that might actually have been Hill's.
3: And while he was a sensation at the time, and despite having such an incredible book of his adventures, Hill isn't as well known today as he perhaps should be.
4: Now, Cedric Hill died in 1975 in Berkshire in England at the age of 83. But we should remember him today for his pioneering flying skills and magician's talents that helped him escape from a Turkish POW camp and give us an Anzac story from Queensland like no other.
1: And that was Harold Peacock from the History Out There blog, speaking with Drive's Chris Calcino for that edition of Yesterday's News. 5 minutes to five.
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0: Whitney Houston. I want to dance with somebody. Just a minute away from the next news update on Regional Drive. At the other side of the news, when you think of the types of hobbies an octogenarian might enjoy, maybe it's something like bowls or bingo. What about scuba diving? Did that cross your mind? We're going to be meeting an 83-year-old nana who loves nothing more than strapping a scuba tank to her back and plunging into the depths of the ocean. And we rely on our phones for just about everything now. Directions, reminders, even writing messages. You're going to meet a researcher from CQ University who suggests that that convenience could be coming at a cost to your memory and thinking skills, something called cognitive debt.
1: We don't want our kids being sick, being exposed to this unhealthy water.
2: When it's local.
3: To hell with that. Not in this town, mate. You have seriously underestimated the people in this town.
2: ABC North Queensland.
4: ABC News, good afternoon. I'm Nicole Hegarty. Commuters are being warned to plan for delays as further industrial action disrupts the rail network amid an ongoing bargaining dispute with Queensland Rail. Nadal Mustafa has the details.
5: From tomorrow, around 20% of rail services will be cut as tensions escalate between the union and the government. The unions say members who have been participating in strike action over pay and conditions have now been shut out of their workplaces by Queensland Rail. About 300 fewer services will run across the southeast, with peak hour trains to be reduced from every 6 minutes to every 15 minutes, while off-peak trains will only run every half an hour. Roughly a third of stations in the southeast will no longer be staffed on weekends. Commuters are being urged to plan ahead and check Translink for the latest updates.
4: Amid the industrial dispute, thousands of union members have participated in the annual Labor Day marches across the state. In Townsville, nurses have marched to raise alarm about workforce shortages and violence in the healthcare sector. Federal police have raided Queensland homes and businesses and seized close to $180,000 in cash and goods as part of a criminal investigation into fraud within the National Disability Insurance Scheme. A joint investigation was launched in October after the National Disability Insurance Agency found a participant was allegedly submitting claims for support and services that weren't provided. Investigations are ongoing. No charges have been laid. A man has appeared at the Royal Commission on Anti-Semitism and Social Cohesion, detailing how he and his family have been targeted by anti-Jewish violence. The first day of public hearings has heard from Jewish Australians about their experiences of anti-Semitism. One of the witnesses, Ben, told the inquiry about how his parents and brother were bashed by a group of young people in Sydney after attending a Shabbat service in 2013. He also recounted an incident last year in which he was dining at an Israeli-owned restaurant in Melbourne that was targeted and damaged by protesters.
6: I found the event particularly distressing because it happened on Shabbat, and I drew a parallel to when my parents had been targeted. In Jewish culture, Shabbat is a time for rest, family time and prayer. Many attacks on Jews in history have occurred on sacred days.
4: Australia and Japan have agreed to work together to counter economic coercion in future. Prime Minister Anthony Albanese met with Japan's Prime Minister Sae Takaichi earlier today in Canberra. The pair signed a joint statement on economic security, pledging to communicate and work together in managing problems like coercion or market interruptions into the future. Speaking through a translator, Ms. Takaichi says a stronger relationship between Australia and Japan is a good thing for the Indo-Pacific region.
7: The strategic environment surrounding our two nations are becoming increasingly difficult. We have consistently and actively contributed to the regional peace and stability as the region's stabilizing force.
4: Fiji's government says a state of emergency isn't needed for now as it tackles rising crime and drugs. Police and military checkpoints are in place across Suva, targeting traffickers and gangs. Last week, Prime Minister Sitiveni Rumbuka said a state of emergency would be considered by authorities, but the National Security Council has now ruled out a state of emergency at this stage. The government says advice from police and the military is clear. There's no recommendation for one and the situation remains under control. Brisbane Broncos centre Katoni Staggs will miss out on the next two rounds of the NRL after accepting an early guilty plea for a grade 2 dangerous contact charge. It stems from Saturday night's game against the Roosters in Sydney. He'll miss the Broncos' upcoming clashes against the Sea Eagles and a home game against the Warriors. Queensland's weather, partly cloudy for much of the state tomorrow. Isolated showers for the coast, for the southeast and north tropical coasts and Torres Strait, the chance of a thunderstorm inland. Brisbane 17 to 28, the Sunshine Coast 17 to 26, Gold Coast 16 to 27 and Ipswich 13 to 29.

0427 992 You can text 0487 993 222 And a little earlier in the show, we were having fun trying to come up with good names for family businesses. Yeah, it's quite creative examples being shared. Mike in Rocky says, I'm getting in late on this one. Thought for a family business, Robertson Family Adventure Cruises, says Mike in Rocky. That one is good. I was only commenting today to a colleague, I can never remember my mum's mobile number. That is despite it being the same number for the past 25 years or so. By the time mum got her mobile phone, I already had one, so I didn't ever really need to stop and think about what a number was when I was calling it. I could always just look up mum in my contact books, hit call, and away we went. That's a stark difference to the old landline of the family home, which I can still recall today despite having never dialed it in at least 20 years, maybe more like 30. So something's going on there. Can't remember mum's mobile that I have to ring all the time, but can still

0: Pleased to be here.
1: Just that real-world example from me. I can't remember Mum's mobile number, but remember the family landline. And yes. It speaks to the fact that I just never actually have to physically put my Mum's mobile number into my phone to ring it. I can just look up the stored contact there, Ragnar. But yes. In the days of the landline, you'd obviously write the landline number down, but then yes. You would have to physically put it in. So there's something different there about the way in which information is stored in the brain.
0: Look, it's a complex process as well, but it also has some immediate responses. And in terms of remembering numbers, look, what you want to do is reduce cognitive load. And in terms of trying to remember phone numbers, for me, I don't work hard to do that. I write the numbers down. Anything that I need to remember, I write them down. That reduces the cognitive load, and it provides a means for my brain to actually work in other areas as I require. So I don't work hard to keep something in mind. I write it down so that it releases my brain neurologically and cognitively so I can work on other issues.
1: What even made you start looking into the concept of cognitive debt, which you and other educational neuroscientists have been actually concerned about?
0: Well, my interest in this actually started when I began my PhD with Professor Ken Pennell at CQU, and that's continued ever since. And look, the fact of the matter is, and we do speak in absolute terms, and I certainly am interested in that. We've only got one brain, and that brain does what it does in the way that it does. We know that it's plastic and pliable, and within that it has potential to do things and not do things. So what we have to understand is within that function is, and the research is very clear now. There was one study that came out recently over a 20-year period. So that's a long period of time. They spent $30 billion on this study, and what they discovered is that technology is actually reducing brain potential and it reducing cognitive potential because we're not doing the mental work.
1: What are some of the surprising changes you're seeing in people who heavily rely on smartphones or artificial intelligence to do tasks for them?
0: Well, what I see is people not aware of their environment. There's no social awareness, and there's no personal awareness, and there's no interaction going on. And that reduces a whole range of behavioural circumstances that we actually need. And an example that concerns me, and I let that concern go, but my wife and I went to a restaurant, and at that restaurant was a whole family, grandparents, parents, teenagers, children, and a young baby. And they were all on their devices. They're all engaged with that. That means they're reducing cultural capacity within their own family, reducing cognitive capacity. Communication was being lost, and all manner of circumstances in those complexities was just being lost to going nowhere.
1: Well, that's happening every night, every day, at tables across the country, because so many people are now turning to their smartphones for entertainment, for information. Yep. Ragnar, even in a dinner table conversation, if we don't know the answer to things these days, it's just so simple to pick up the phone and look it up.
0: Well, that's true, and it's there for us. However, all choices have consequences, and what we need to be doing is looking at the consequences in relation to what's taking place. For example, if a person has spent all day scrolling, the question the individual needs to ask themselves is this: what have I learnt? What have I gained? And the answer to that is basically nothing. I've got no new skills. I haven't advanced myself linguistically or in knowledge that is meaningful. Because meaningful research requires critical thinking, higher order thinking, and it requires the effort of hard work.
1: It's kids and teenagers who using devices a lot and artificial intelligence a lot, are they essentially training their brains differently from the kids and teenagers of previous generations?
0: They certainly are, and it's changing the brain in a manner that is not benefiting them. And I go there, that 20-year study that said intellectual capacities have reduced, and that's both physically at the neurological physical level, which therefore reduces the mind's potential, and therefore you are not advancing in skills and knowledge that you need to be advancing in. And that's an absolute reality. It's okay, let's use a physical example in terms of running. You need to run

0: to achieve the record of 10 seconds or less, but you can do it far quicker with a bicycle.
1: Yeah, you certainly can, but then you're not running anymore, right?
0: Correct. So. Correct. But that works with everything in terms of what you're doing. And your brain needs... The brain does two things. It wants to do everything as efficiently as possible and as quickly as possible and as often as possible. But to achieve that excellent capacity, the individual needs to do the conscious work for the brain to be able to do that. And unless you put the effort in, basically, it ain't going to happen.
1: Smartphones have never been so-called smarter, but are they making us dumber or certainly changing the way in which our brains operate? Well, some are arguing yes, and Dr. Ragnar Purje from CQ University is here talking about something called cognitive debt, which is that if you're not using your brain, you're losing some of its capacity or skills, or you're getting it to put its attention somewhere else. So what are the ways in which you see cognitive debt impacting in, say, the classroom, for instance?
0: Well, okay, there's studies gone on, and NAPLAN potential is being lost, and NAPLAN is showing that children aren't

0: that is the computer benefiting the brain potential, active potential, social potential of the children. And this 20-year study in the state of Maine in the United States, where they spent $30 billion, says no, it is not. Handwriting and writing advances the brain far further than simply tapping the keyboard or swiping a screen. That's 20 years of study.
1: I mean, would you make the case that technology in the classrooms is delivering improvements?
0: I would be saying this. The technology is there to be used, and it needs to be used in a manner that is beneficial. And I'm, in terms of, I've been in the profession of education for over 40 years. And in terms of what I do in the classroom and what I've seen in the classroom, primary school children, they don't need the computers. They need to be opening pages. They need to be writing. They need to be using chalk and slate boards. And that is far more effective in teaching literacy than swiping a keyboard. I've applied that principle in the classroom myself, and I've advanced the capacities of children. And children not only love hard work, they need hard work. And if you watch children at play, they work hard at play. But you put a device in front of them, they stop doing everything that is important for them.
1: If the current trends continue, if more and more of us are turning over our cognitive capacity to our smartphone or the artificial intelligence, be it school children or even be it their parents or adults, I mean, most of us are going to our phones hundreds of times a day.
0: Yes.
1: How might this change the workforce or society if those areas of the brain which we previously used to problem solve or to do deep thinking or learning aren't being as needed or used as much?
0: Well, to answer that question in terms of how you put it, you won't have the neurological capacity, which therefore you don't have the intellectual capacity to do what's necessary to achieve the results that you've described. You won't be able to add up at the highest level. You won't be able to write sophisticated and

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2: Turn our attention to the weather forecast for the coming days. And Morgan Pumper joins us from the Bureau. G'day, Morgan.
3: Hey there, Adam.
2: What are we looking at across Queensland this evening?
3: Well, there's quite a bit of shower activity just south of Mount Isa, so it's not a huge amount compared to what we could see in Queensland, but otherwise, just from the cloud bend, there's a bit of shower activity there, but another area is just around Charleville. We do have some thunderstorms that are occurring, and then just a couple of strikes south of Winton in that same cloud band as well. So while it is stretching, even from over the border in the Northern Territory, but from the northwest into the Maranoa and Warrego, a lot of other areas in between there and the North Tropical Coast are quite clear at the moment. So while we do have quite a mixture of winds, we are seeing just in regards to a little bit of shower activity sitting off the coast of the North Tropical Coast. Other parts of the east looking quite clear this evening, even though we have got quite an easterly and onshore airflow, which will continue during the afternoon and evening. So I think just the main focus would be those storms, maybe around the Channel Country, Maranoa and Warrego, could just bring a little bit more to the gauge compared to parts that don't get those storm clouds over them.
2: As we get into tomorrow and Wednesday, what are we looking at across Queensland?
3: Well, we are going to see just a little bit of an uptick in regards to some of our winds along our coastal areas. It does seem like maybe that's more of a Wednesday afternoon into the change on Thursday. But even into tomorrow, there is a bit of a frontal system that's going to be moving through the southern inland and still the northwest, a little bit of showery weather conditions there as well. So while there's some areas of instability, it's not very widespread and it's not bringing us, you know, too concerning of weather conditions as well. So while there is this possibility of some spots getting above the 5 millimetres, maybe around the central highlands, but that could change into tomorrow depending on where we get those storms. For the most part, nothing really popping out as really significant weather conditions. We'll just watch for that change Wednesday and into Thursday. So I think some of our higher totals is probably even 10 millimetres for the upcoming days and even, you know, I wouldn't say 7 days, but over the upcoming days. So it's nothing too significant in regards to those showers.
2: Okay, Morgan, thank you very much for joining us.
3: No worries.
2: It's a weather forecast from Morgan Pumper from the Bureau.

0: It's Madonna and Crazy For You. We've got a news update coming your way across Queensland on this Monday, the 4th of May, 2026. That one just a minute or so away.
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0: We'll be learning about a woman in her 80s, 83 years young, who loves nothing more than strapping on a scuba tank and plunging into the depths of the ocean. That's a good story coming your way soon on Drive. We'll be talking about the changing landscape of Australia's roads with the evolution of our road fleet. More and more cars are becoming bigger, and the utes are bigger as well. So how's that changing the dynamics on the roads? That's something we'll be looking at as well after the 5:30 news.
1: When there's stories to tell.
2: And I said to the doctors after the transplant, this is the best gift I've ever had.
3: That cow, if it can talk, it'll have a hell of a story to tell. Hell of a white water rafting ride.
1: ABC North Queensland.

0: ABC News, good afternoon. I'm Jessica van Vonderen. Union members have used annual Labor Day marches to highlight ongoing industrial disputes, with hundreds of train services to be interrupted in the state's southeast tomorrow. Will Murray reports.
1: It was a very strong turnout for the Brisbane event, with thousands of union members and their families marching through the streets. This Labor Day comes in the midst of an industrial dispute between a number of unions and Queensland Rail over pay and conditions, which has led to extended track closures and a reduction in rail services. The Electrical Trades Union, Rail Tram and Bus Union and Australian Manufacturing Workers Union all say members who have been participating in limited strike action have now been shut out of their workplaces by Queensland Rail. Queensland Rail says as a result of union action, 300 fewer services will operate in the state's southeast from tomorrow. The unions and Queensland Rail will meet again for talks on Thursday.
0: Federal police have raided Queensland homes and businesses, seizing close to $180,000 in cash and goods as part of a criminal investigation into fraud within the National Disability Insurance Scheme. A joint investigation was launched in October after the National Disability Insurance Agency found a participant was allegedly submitting claims for support and services that weren't provided. Investigations are ongoing. No charges have been laid. The family of 95-year-old Claire Nowland, who died after being tasered by New South Wales Police in 2023, fear there are still gaps in training and policies around taser use for officers. Grace Tobin has the story.
2: Claire Nowland was tasered by police officer Christian White at an aged care home after wandering the corridors holding a steak knife against her walker. While he's been sacked and convicted of manslaughter, a coronial inquest is now approaching, and Miss Nowland's son, Mick, says his family hopes for meaningful change to police policies and training.
3: I think to prevent ever this happening again, they need better training and maybe more training. It shouldn't have ever happened.
2: An investigation by Four Corners has found tasers, which are now carried by officers in every state and territory, are being used in situations they were never intended for.
0: The Shadow Minister for Indigenous Australians will visit Alice Springs this week in the wake of the death of Kumanjai Little Baby. The 5-year-old was allegedly murdered last week, with 47-year-old Jefferson Lewis charged at the weekend. Opposition frontbencher Julian Lisa has supported calls for an inquiry into the broader issues that led to the incident. Kumanjai Little Baby's family have called for the death not to be politicised, and Mr. Lisa was asked whether his visit was doing that.
4: It's very important to see what's happening on the ground, and that's why I wanted to go to Alice Springs myself to see what's happening on the ground. I hope to meet with the families and to meet with others up there who are involved in the response, an extraordinary community response to try and find Kumanjai Little Baby.
0: The daughter of a man who died in the Bondi Beach terror attack has told the Royal Commission into Anti-Semitism and Social Cohesion more needs to be done to stamp out anti-Jewish hate. The inquiry has begun its first block of public hearings and has heard evidence from Jewish Australians who've detailed their personal experiences. Shana Gutnick, whose father, Reuven Morrison, was among the 15 people killed in the December 14 attack, was the first witness. In comments outside the commission, she's expressed hope the hearings will help the Australian public understand the prevalence of anti-Semitism.
5: I think the big start will be education. I believe once all the data is compiled by the Royal Commission, they can see exactly what has posed as a security threat to the Jewish community and hopefully take the right measures to eradicate the threat.
0: A Broadbeach Waters man has been charged with animal cruelty over an alleged incident on the Gold Coast last week. Police allege the 41-year-old man was seen mistreating a dog while walking at Broadbeach around 9 a.m. last Thursday. The man was arrested today and charged. He's due to appear before Southport Magistrates Court later this month. The dog is in the care of the RSPCA. Briefly in weather, partly cloudy for much of the state tomorrow, with the chance of a thunderstorm inland. Brisbane 17 to 28 degrees, and I'll have more news at 7 o'clock on ABC TV. Hope you can join me then.
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0: 1927, and that's when I think of you. It's Monday the 4th of May. May the 4th be with you, as the Star Wars fans might say. We've got a news update coming up at 6 o'clock, and then our current affairs programs, Australia Wide and PM, in the reverse order.
1: From breaking news to the stories behind it, trust us to tell it like it is. ABC North Queensland.
0: It's estimated more than 500,000 Australians enjoy scuba diving each year. Pretty remarkable for a sport that only really took off recreationally the past half a century. For those early adopters who took up diving decades ago, they're getting a bit older. But are they ready to hang up their fins? Not necessarily, as one Queensland octogenarian and former long-time Cairns resident can attest.
2: When you get down there and realise how wonderful it is and the things that you see, it blows everybody away. And it just goes from there. You get hooked.
3: Jenny Dacraden had always wanted to scuba dive, but didn't get around to actually trying it until she was in her late 40s.
2: About 1989, I got certified because by that time the boys had grown, I'd gotten rid of the businesses and I had the time.
3: Now more than three decades and about 3,000 dives later, the 83-year-old still loves venturing underwater with a tank.
2: I think my first overseas trip was to the Maldives in 1996. That was my first tropical diving paradise. And then from then on, we went everywhere.
3: Jenny has dived all around the world, from her favourite destination, Papua New Guinea, to swimming with whale sharks in the Philippines and exploring towering kelp forests and oil rigs off the California coast. Even a stint living in the landlocked US Midwest didn't stop her. She ended up running a local dive shop and got her scuba fix by diving in flooded quarries.
2: There's one that I dived in, quite hilarious, because there's an old aeroplane down there. There's a petting zoo of concrete animals. And they have this enormous big albino catfish. And you take a packet of hot dogs down there and you feed hot dogs to the albino catfish. So that's an experience. That's different.
3: Now back in Australia, Jenny still regularly dives near her home on the Gold Coast. But after two hip replacements last year, she admits she's had to slow down.
2: I prefer now at this age to dive in warm water, pretty coral, take a few pictures. I'm not into doing the hot dog stuff that I did when I was younger. So I'm diving shallower now and I'm being a little more cautious. Even on our trip we just did, if I felt that there was going to be a little too much current, I sat out. And that's fine.
3: But it may become harder to enjoy her favourite pastime, particularly to overseas destinations, because some travel insurers won't offer scuba diving cover past a certain age.
2: I'm fortunate that I'm still insured, but that may not last much longer. So if you can't get it, then you can't go overseas, because if you have a problem,

0: time. You'd never be able to afford it. They're not taking in the condition or the fitness of the person. They're taking it purely by age, and that's not fair.
1: There are many examples of people into their 80s and even 90s continuing to scuba dive safely.
2: Byron Bay GP Joel Hissink specialises in diving medicine and ran the Royal Australian Navy's Underwater Medicine Unit from 2012 to 2015. Dr Hissink doesn't believe there should be a cut-off age for scuba diving, but says there are increased risks for older divers, especially of having heart attacks and strokes.
1: And that increases with age across the board, but there are some additional contributors that might increase the risk for the older scuba diver. It might be quite strenuous swimming against the current, for instance, which might increase the load on the heart. There's something called centralization of blood volume, so that can increase the load on your heart as well, just by being submerged in the water.
2: Dr. Hissink says it's imperative people over 45 get regular medical checks by a diving doctor, particularly if they haven't dived for a while.
1: There are certainly some conditions which are just not compatible with scuba diving. But diving should be accessible, and there are ways to facilitate safe diving. In people who think they might not be able to dive, who might be able to dive if there's a diving operator that can support them and there's a diving doctor that can also work with them as well.
2: For now, Jenny de Craden is trying to stay fit so she can enjoy her hobby for as long as she can, and hopes to inspire seniors not to quit due to age alone.
0: I have another couple of girlfriends, they're all in their 70s. We call us the golden oldies. And we can go and just paddle around and do our little thing. There's going to be a time when I'm going to have to hang up the fins. Not quite ready yet, but I can see it. It's going to happen. You know, I'll be sad and I'll cry. But that you'll have to do it. You've got to be sensible. Probably by the time I'm 85, I'll have hung up the fins.
3: That's Gold Coast scuba diver Jenny de Craden, formerly of Cairns, and that story from Shani Kim.

0: Yeah. Australia's facing a change in our road fleet, with Aussies moving away from passenger cars, more opting for SUVs and utes. And there's been a particular trend, and you would have seen this on the roads, maybe you've even purchased one yourself, of those larger United States-style utilities. The trend, though, is a cause for some concern with some experts. As Grace Whiteside discovered, they're worried that larger utes don't prioritise safety features and that the Australian road network might not even be truly ready for them.
1: They're bigger, they're faster, they're heavier, and they're punching through road crash barriers.
2: Michael Caltabiano is the chief executive of the National Transport Research Organisation, or NTRO.
1: They're 3 to 4 tonne vehicles, still regarded as passenger vehicles, C-class licence only required. Because they're so high off the ground, the bonnet sits so high that a child of 10 years old or younger cannot be seen.
2: NTRO is lobbying the federal government to raise the safety standards for imported US-style pickup trucks. Since 2019, there's been a 270% increase in sales of large utes in Australia, like Rams and Chevrolets, according to figures from ANCAP Safety. While there's no specific Australian crash figures relating to big utes, ANCAP says data from the United States shows fatal crashes involving a pedestrian while a vehicle was turning were 4 times more likely when a large ute was involved. The data also showed vehicles with bonnet heights above 1 metre were about 45% more likely to cause pedestrian deaths.
1: There is no requirement to meet a minimum ANCAP safety level to import vehicles into Australia.
2: ANCAP is an independent body that crash tests vehicles and conducts safety technology assessments for consumers once the vehicle has passed Australia's road vehicle standards and is available in the domestic market.
1: There are safety requirements, and the federal government currently is working on an international working group to standardise what that looks like, and we've got to get to a point much, much quicker where we're only importing vehicles with the latest safety technology to keep Australians safe.
2: A spokesperson from the Department of Infrastructure said all road vehicles met safety, anti-theft and environmental emission standards, and it continually reviews, consults on and updates Australia's legislated standards to ensure vehicles are safe, secure and sustainable. But Mr. Caltabiano believes the safety infrastructure along Australian roads isn't adequate for the growing popularity of the US-style ute.
1: So the big ute environment will actually punch through our existing W barriers and will overrun the existing wire rope barriers.
3: There's a question for regulation here and where we see these vehicles sitting.
2: Carla Horveg is the chief executive of ANCAP Safety.
3: They're in a category of vehicle where less regulations apply, and that's because they're not really a passenger car, they're a commercial vehicle in terms of the way things get categorised by the government.
2: But she says several large ute manufacturers are aiming for higher safety standards than what is mandated.
3: Going forward with these large utes, that's something that we're keen to see, that the benefits of all of that work that's gone on over the last 30 years in passenger cars is transferred across to this new segment.
2: The Federal Chamber of Automotive Industries Director Peter Griffin says it's already a rigorous process.
4: It's a very dynamic space, particularly as technology continues to change with the types of vehicles and drivetrains, etc., that are brought into the market. So it's very dynamic, and the industry works exceedingly closely with the regulators, with the federal government, to ensure all these relevant standards are met.
2: For Mr. Caltabiano at the National Transport Research Organisation, the growing trend needs more investigation.
1: Cars are getting bigger and utes are getting bigger, even the standard ones. The community's observing a change in the vehicle fleet live. They're witnessing it every single day in the car parks, at the shopping centres, at the drop-off at school, travelling on the highways, and they're asking these questions. Is it safe? Are they safe? What provisions have been made?

0: made? How do they fit into the fleet? They're all legitimate questions. And to be honest, we don't have the full set of answers yet.
1: That was Chief Executive of the National Transport Research Organisation, Michael Caltabiano, and ending that report from the APC's Grace Whiteside.
2: You're listening to ABC North Queensland.

0: It's Phil Collins in the air tonight. And we're headed towards the news now on your public holiday Monday, 4th of May 2026. It's been good to be with you across Queensland this afternoon. Regular programming returning to the ABC airwaves tomorrow. So all our regular breakfast hosts on and mornings with Susan Graham Ryan. And of course, Kenny Maguire in ABC Southern Queensland. And then we'll have the usual afternoon for you with Caitlin Sorey for ABC Southern Queensland and ABC Wide Bay, and I'll be doing our Big Backyard Regional Drive show. Thanks to Chris and Sam who produced the program today. That's it for us. 6 o'clock.
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3: ABC News, good evening. I'm Nicole Hegarty. Commuters are being warned to plan for delays as further industrial action disrupts the rail network amid an ongoing bargaining dispute with Queensland Rail. Nidal Mustafa has the details.
4: From tomorrow, around 20% of rail services will be cut as tensions escalate between the union and the government. The unions say members who have been participating in strike action over pay and conditions have now been shut out of their workplaces by Queensland Rail. About 300 fewer services will run across the southeast, with peak hour trains to be reduced from every 6 minutes to every 15 minutes, while off-peak trains will only run every half an hour. Roughly a third of stations in the southeast will no longer be staffed on weekends. Commuters are being urged to plan ahead and check Translink for the latest updates.
3: Queensland Rail's Nev Conway says some lines will have even less frequent peak services.
5: There are a few lines. We can only run services every 30 minutes all day, and that's on the Shorncliffe, Beenleigh, Sunshine Coastline between Caboolture and Nambour, as well as the shuttle services between Rosewood and Ipswich.
3: North Queensland homes and businesses have been raided and $176,000 in cash and goods have been seized as part of a criminal investigation into fraud within the National Disability Insurance Scheme. Christopher Tester has more.
6: A joint investigation was launched in October after the National Disability Insurance Agency found an NDIS participant was allegedly submitting claims for support and services that weren't provided. It's alleged the claims were run through an illegitimate provider the NDIS participant set up themselves. An investigating task force has searched 5 properties across the state, including in Cairns, seizing silver, gold and $176,000 in cash. No charges have been laid. The Queensland Crime and Corruption Commission says it's moving to recover assets it says the syndicate acquired illegally.
3: A federal opposition frontbencher says an inquiry into the circumstances surrounding the death of Kumanjai Little Baby in Alice Springs last week is needed. The family of Kumanjai Little Baby says justice should take its path and have called for the death not to be politicised as they grieve. But opposition frontbencher Andrew Hastie says now is the time for a royal commission into sexual assault in Aboriginal communities.
7: This is a terrible, terrible case. It's a heartbreaking case. And we don't want to see it happen again. And this has been something we've been talking about for years now. And we want to protect children in this country, particularly vulnerable children in our Indigenous communities.
3: A synagogue leader has told the Royal Commission into Anti-Semitism and Social Cohesion his congregations have felt unsafe attending services due to regular abuse. Gavin Coote reports.
8: Chief Rabbi Benjamin Elton from Sydney's Great Synagogue has appeared at the first day of public hearings, detailing how staff have received threatening phone calls. He's also told the inquiry congregants are being punished for the actions of Israel, with the synagogue the target of protesters and a hoax terror threat.
9: They have deep concerns about attending and what they'd be faced with if they try to come through the door.
8: The inquiry heard Jewish community members now feel unsafe giving the synagogue address in taxi and Uber rides and are asking to be dropped off nearby.
3: to sport, and South Australia's Premier Peter Malinauskas says negotiations about the future of the AFL Gather Round are continuing. A record 270,000 people attended the 9 matches across the event held in SA last month, but it's not yet known where it will be held next year. New South Wales and Tasmania have signalled interest in hosting versions of the round.

0: AFL Chief Executive Andrew Dillon attended the showdown at Adelaide Oval on Friday. Premier Peter Malinauskas says a long-term agreement with the league is still being discussed. To weather, and partly cloudy conditions are expected for much of the state tomorrow. Isolated coastal showers for the southeast and north tropical coasts and Torres Strait, the chance of a thunderstorm inland. Looking at Tuesday's forecast, Brisbane 17 to 28, the Sunshine Coast 17 to 26, the Gold Coast 16 to 27, and Ipswich is expecting 13 to 29 degrees. That's the latest in ABC News.
1: Good evening and welcome to PM. I'm Samantha Donovan, coming to you from the lands of the Wurundjeri people of the Kulin Nation in Melbourne. Tonight, Jewish Australians tell the Royal Commission into Anti-Semitism how public abuse is affecting their lives. Also, Australia and Japan agree to boost cooperation on the production of critical minerals, and calls to cut the tax on cigarettes rejected at Senate inquiry into illegal tobacco.
2: We risk increased uptake of the product, new nicotine addiction. We risk the broader population, it being normalised even further in response to any change in excise.
1: On the first day of its public hearings, the Royal Commission on Anti-Semitism and Social Cohesion has heard of the experiences of Jewish Australians. The witnesses told the inquiry the surging hatred of Jews has changed the way they conduct their lives and has some considering leaving Australia. The commission was set up after last December's Bondi Beach terror attack and is examining the nature and prevalence of anti-Semitism in Australia. Our reporter Barbara Miller spoke to me shortly after leaving the hearing room in Sydney. Barb, the Commissioner Virginia Bell described today's hearings as being concerned with ugly displays of anti-Semitism. What have witnesses told the inquiry?
3: Look, we heard a string of what were pretty harrowing stories of anti-Semitic incidents. We heard about graffiti sprayed on synagogue walls, on school walls, about having to explain to school kids what it meant when someone had sprayed on their school that Jews were terrorists or dogs. One school student we heard was taunted by another student who said that Hitler should have gassed them all. One of the witnesses was Shana Gutnick. Her father was one of the 15 people who were shot dead at Bondi last December. And she talked about being with a young baby, her baby in a shopping centre. And simply she said because she was wearing a Star of David necklace, someone called her a terrorist. She said no one intervened. She simply left to try and get away from that scene. And all the witnesses said that this had all become much, much worse since October the 7th, 2023, those Hamas attacks on Israel and Israel's response to them. So there was a real sense, I think, of innocence lost, of Australia having once been seen as a place of safety, of refuge, and that was no longer the case. One witness, Toby Raphael from Newtown Synagogue, said everyone is scared all the time, and that this rise in anti-Semitism, they said, really had impacted their ability to move freely. One of the witnesses was Stephanie Schwartz. She's a president of the board at Mount Sinai College. That's a Jewish day school in Sydney. It was targeted in early 2025 with anti-Semitic graffiti. And she became emotional when she talked about the impact of incidents like that.
4: This is impacting how our children come to school, how we as parents feel about sending them to school, and how our school runs on a daily basis. I mentioned earlier that my husband and my five-year-old were at the Bondi massacre, and I continue to see those psychological and emotional effects. And it's only been made more clear to me the level of fear that I live with, my children and our whole Mount Sinai community live with. And I just really want all of our children to grow up in Australia feeling safe just being who they are.
1: The president of the board of Mount Sinai College in Sydney, Stephanie Schwartz. And Barbara, many in the Jewish community pushed for this commission to be established. The federal government initially resisted the calls for a royal commission. What did the witnesses tell the inquiry about their hopes for the process?

0: Well, what struck me was that despite these stories, that they still had hope that things could get better, and they thought that the commission was one way of helping people understand what they were going through, one way of educating the Australian public, the wider public. We heard this afternoon from a Holocaust survivor, Peter Halas, who said he wanted people to know that words have consequences and that actions have consequences. Nevertheless, Peter Halas said things had got so bad in the past couple of years that he sometimes thought of leaving Australia and going to Israel for the safety of his children and grandchildren. We heard that another mother, she spoke under a pseudonym because of fears for her safety if she revealed her identity. And she said her family was packing up and leaving, as generations of Jews had done around the world over the generations before her. I asked Alex Rivkin, he's from the Executive Council of Australian Jewry. He also gave evidence today. And I said, how do you feel about the fact that we're hearing from Jewish Australians that some of them want to leave this country?
1: We know that things can turn very quickly. And we know that in times we've missed the warning signs and we paid for it with our lives. And I know people are determined not to let that happen again. But I'm staying, and I urge my community to do the same and to fight for this country. This is our country too. And we need to ensure that the good people remain to restore it to its greatness and to its great qualities of freedom and equality.
0: Alex Rivkin. So we hear that a strong love of Australia coming through despite pretty horrific experiences that are being told to the commission. Now, this set of hearings, Sam, runs for a couple of weeks with further blocks planned later in the year. They'll look, for example, at radicalisation and at the incidence of anti-Semitism in Australia's institutions. And we heard today that one of those blocks of hearings, we think in July, will take place in Melbourne, and that's to tap into the experiences of the significant Jewish population there.
2: Barbara Miller reporting on today's hearing of the Royal Commission on Anti-Semitism and Social Cohesion in Sydney. At a Senate inquiry in Canberra today, law enforcement officials and public health experts have rejected calls to scrap the Commonwealth tax consumers pay on cigarettes. They've told the investigation of the illegal tobacco industry that reducing the cost of legal cigarettes sends the wrong message to the public and could drive up smoking rates. Oliver Gordon has more.
3: Reputable economists, public health experts, and parliamentarians have in recent months called for the federal government to stop taxing cigarettes so highly.
4: It's a very important conversation to have, and it's the conversation that is happening in the mainstream public at the moment.
3: But today, at a Senate inquiry into the matter, Illicit Tobacco and E-Cigarette Commissioner Amber Shahita led a chorus of people shooting down that idea.
4: Illicit tobacco is very cheap and very abundant. It could

0: exercise.
1: As a workshop with Year 10 economics students last week confirmed to me, a reduction in the tobacco excise would achieve X, Y or Z. They clearly enunciated the problem. It would make it cheaper. We would smoke. We would like to take that up. And they didn't think that the bikies, inverted commas, would reduce their prices because the government did.
0: Around half of all tobacco products sold in Australia are illicit, creating billions in profits for organised crime groups and undercutting years of public health work to reduce Australia's smoking rates.
2: In the last 5 years, the cigarette market in Australia has become a black market.
0: As the scale of the illicit tobacco crisis has become clearer, leading economist Chris Richardson has joined calls for the excise to be reduced.
2: We've created the tax take. We've stalled the fall in smoking rates, and we have invited organised crime into the everyday lives of more than a million Australians.
0: If the federal government reduces the excise it charges on legal tobacco, could be argued that organised crime could just reduce the amount that they charge for tobacco because their margins are so large. What would you say to that?
2: Their margins are not nearly the margins of the taxman. So on a legal packet of cigarettes, there's $30 in excise and an extra $3 of GST on that. $33. Now, that is just way too much. We pushed up the tax on smoking much more than we pushed up our enforcement in that market. And it's that gap between taxing and enforcing that has rolled out a red carpet for organised crime. I used to think we could fight back without doing anything about the tax, just by improving enforcement, and that's where the bulk of the effort remains to be done. But it will no longer be possible to fix this without cutting the tax on cigarettes as well.
0: Whilst the illicit tobacco market was the subject of today's public hearing, the legal market was in the spotlight too. Anti-smoking advocate Laura Hunter suggested it still has plenty to answer for.
3: The tobacco industry may not be running the illicit market, but it sits at the centre of that system because it creates and sustains the demand that all supply responds to.
0: The Australian Council on Smoking and Health chief executive went so far as to call the current policy settings for smoking in Australia incoherent.
3: We're trying to reduce smoking on one hand while continuing to allow widespread retail availability on the other. That oversupply makes enforcement harder, it sustains demand, and it creates the conditions in which the illicit trade can thrive.
0: The committee is set to report its findings at the end of June this year.
4: Oliver Gordon with that report. This is PM. I'm Samantha Donovan. You can hear all our programs live or later on ABC Listen. At a meeting in Canberra today, Australia and Japan have agreed to cooperate more on the production of critical minerals, materials that are crucial to the manufacture of a huge range of products, including electric vehicles, solar cells and semiconductors. Security in the Indo-Pacific region was also on the agenda as the Prime Minister, Anthony Albanese, hosted his Japanese counterpart, Sanae Takaichi, at Parliament House for the first time. Stephen Jedgetts is the ABC's foreign affairs reporter. Stephen, tell us why the two countries are so focused on critical minerals and what they've agreed to today.
5: Well, Sam, I think the main reason they're focused on it is because Australia and Japan both have a really serious interest in trying to break China's stranglehold on critical minerals, which are not rare but absolutely essential for a host of industries, particularly in Japan. Now, we've seen a demonstration of why they might want to do that just a few months ago when Prime Minister Takaichi made contentious comments about Taiwan. China responded effectively by reducing or restricting some rare earth exports to Japan in what was seen as a pretty clear example of economic coercion. Now, I don't think Japan needed another reason to try and diversify supply chains, but if it did, then it gave it to them. I think that the agreement that we see today, which identifies around six existing projects in the critical mineral space between Australia and Japan, is all part of that effort to try and stand up alternative supply chains that don't run directly through China. Doing that's going to be easier said than done, though, Sam. China's built up its dominance here over many years, and challenging them on price is going to be ineffective, which is why it's likely, as we're already seeing,

0: in governments across the West and in Japan are probably going to have to invest in some of these projects if they want to secure their own supply of rare earths.
1: And Stephen, did the two leaders make any new agreements on defence and security today?
0: Yeah, they did. There were two agreements that were in the security space, broadly speaking. One, there was a new joint statement from the leaders on defence and security cooperation. There's nothing revelatory in this document, but it builds on a series of existing agreements between the two countries that have been made over recent years and basically commits the two countries to finding new ways to cooperate and boosting interoperability between the Japanese Self-Defence Forces and the Australian Defence Force. So really, it's just the leaders giving their imprimatur to what's already happening and also encouraging their respective bureaucracies and militaries to do everything forward to push this relationship ahead as rapidly as possible. Interestingly, also an agreement signed today, Sam, on economic security. That includes a clause that basically commits Australia and Japan to consulting with each other, if they face a serious threat to their economic security, for example, due to economic coercion or major disruptions or supply chain shocks, similar to the one that we're seeing right now in the Middle East. So it will be interesting to see how that plays out and how that shapes the response of Australia and Japan to crises in the future.
1: And Stephen, just briefly remind us why Australia's gas exports to Japan are a tricky issue for Mr. Albanese at the moment. And do we know if that trade was discussed today?
0: I think it would have been. I think it's very likely. Obviously, Anthony Albanese is facing pressure for a new gas tax. He seems to be resisting that pressure because he's worried about the impact it will have on trading relations with Japan and other major partners that provide Australia with fuel. That's something, of course, that's only going to become harder to get over the coming months unless there's a resolution in Iran. So unsurprisingly, Mr. Albanese has shelved it for now, but it's not going to quieten environmentalists and climate groups who have accused Japan of profiteering by on-selling Australian gas as well as slowing the transition to renewables in Southeast Asia.
1: Stephen, thanks very much for the update. Stephen Jedgetts is the ABC's foreign affairs reporter. Well, this next story ties in with what Stephen has just been explaining, the crucial importance of Australia's production of critical minerals. The South Australian government has taken the unusual step of verbally attacking China. It's accusing the superpower of trying to bankrupt a struggling smelter in regional SA. Nyrstar's smelter in Port Pirie and another in Hobart refine critical minerals, including zinc, antimony and other elements crucial for defence equipment and clean energy products. Angus Randall reports.
2: It's a significant broadside aimed at Australia's biggest trading partner.
3: This smelter is under attack. This smelter is having every aspect of its commerciality undermined by a foreign government.
2: South Australian Treasurer Tom Koutsantonis accuses the Chinese government of trying to bankrupt the lead smelter at Port Pirie, 200 kilometres north of Adelaide.
3: They're buying the raw materials at an elevated price. They are discounting the charges for making the materials, and then they subsidise the manufacture of it.
2: Last August, smelting company Nyrstar received a $135 million assistance package from the federal, South Australian and Tasmanian governments to continue operations in Port Pirie and Hobart while a feasibility study was underway. The money has run out, but the study is ongoing. State and federal governments have put a new support offer to Nyrstar. The company is yet to give a timeline on its response. Tom Koutsantonis says these metals are vital for national security.
3: If we needed to be able to defend ourselves and use these critical metals to harden our bullets, harden our bombs, and we have to buy all of it entirely from one country, we would leave Australia very, very exposed.
2: The Chinese embassy in Canberra has been contacted for a response to the SA Treasurer's comments. His strong words have been backed up by Premier Peter Malinauskas.
4: And you look around in Europe, in North America, in other parts of the world, smelters are closing because they are becoming uneconomic as a result of Chinese subsidies to Chinese smelters. Now, we can't let that undo our smelting capability as a country, because once we lose it, it's gone forever. Just like fuel refining, let's not make the same mistake.
2: The Tasmanian government has offered $7.5 million as part of the new package to support Hobart's zinc smelter. State Treasurer Eric Abetz is hopeful but less effusive than his SA counterparts in his support of a local minerals industry.
5: From our perspective, very important, but there is a limit to

0: what Tasmania can do.
1: Dr. Susan Stone is the Chair of Economics at Adelaide University. She says the Chinese actions being called out by the SA Treasurer are nothing new.
2: China heavily subsidises these industries. They have been gaining market share and then thus power and influence in those markets. And this has been a concern for a long time. So while he's not wrong to raise the concern, it has been happening for a while now.
1: In March last year, Nearstar's parent company, Trafigura, said its Australian smelters were uncompetitive assets that shouldn't be in fully private hands. There are other countries besides China that Australia could buy its minerals from. So Dr. Stone says the decision to keep smelters open goes beyond economics.
2: This is a highly political question at the end of the day. If you just take it from an economic perspective, these smelters should be closed and we should be buying those inputs from those countries that produce it more efficiently than we do. And so the question becomes, is having that ability to actually, you know, run a smelter and have refined products of critical importance to the economy in Australia.
1: The original government support package included a trial of critical mineral extraction at smelters which have traditionally focused on the more basic functions of smelting lead and zinc. Metals including antimony and germanium are used in defence and clean energy production and can be extracted from raw ore. Dr. Stone says nations that can refine antimony are being increasingly cagey about sharing that resource with the world.
2: Overall, it's increased 5 times since 2009. We have many more export restrictions being applied to various minerals that the global community is really starting to become concerned. And that's why you're hearing calls for Australia to have some kind of independent source for these important minerals.
1: A spokesperson for Industry Minister Tim Ayres says Nearstar's Port Pirie and Hobart facilities are strategically important assets that fulfil a key role in Australia's critical minerals future.
3: Angus Randall reporting from South Australia. To the national housing crisis now, and as state governments try to fast-track the development of new homes, some are facing a strong backlash from local communities. In Victoria, a large group of residents is arguing the state government is overriding local planning guidelines and cutting local councils and residents out of the process. It's calling on the Victorian government to reverse planning reforms and ensure locals have a say on how their neighbourhoods grow. Shannon Schubert has this report.
4: In Melbourne's inner north, High Street is one of the city's favourites, sometimes dubbed the coolest street in the world. But apartments might soon overshadow the vintage record shops and cafes in Thornbury.
5: It would be extremely sad for Thornbury, but I think it would be more broadly extremely sad for Melbourne.
4: James Paddo started the group Fair Grow Thornbury, opposing the Victorian government's activity centres, which rezones land near public transport to allow high-density housing. He worries the old period homes that give his local streets their charm could soon be gone.
5: Families will be unable to buy into these because developers will be competing for that land on the basis that they're pricing in potentially four to six stories into those areas. And it ultimately is an anti-family policy.
4: He's one of hundreds of residents who have now joined forces to create a group called Livable Victoria. It says the government's planning reforms, which go the furthest of any state in Australia, have gone too far and won't actually make housing more affordable. Here's Livable Victoria President Jane Oldham.
6: We need to restore democracy, accountability and community voice.
4: The group's calling for some of the reforms to be reversed and say livability and diversity of housing hasn't been considered. Some experts share their concerns. Professor Catherine Sunderman from Monash University says green spaces, community infrastructure and crucially more social housing needs to be factored in.
7: These changes won't necessarily make homes more affordable, and what does make homes more affordable is delivering affordable and social homes.
4: But other planning experts say it will help and the reforms could go even further. Here's the Grattan Institute's Matthew Bowes.
8: We think there's really good evidence to show that these kinds of upzoning reforms can put downward pressure on rents and on house prices.
4: The New South Wales government has also introduced planning reforms with a transport-oriented development program similar to Victoria's activity centres. But the developments it permits don't go as high. Victoria's activity centres have proved controversial among those who live in them.
9: Shame!
0: Shame, Premier, shame!
9: That's the status quo. Change is difficult, and we're doing it because it's the right thing to do and the fair thing to do, particularly for young Victorians.
4: That's the Victorian Planning Minister, Sonia Kilkenny. She says the reforms, which include a fast-track townhouse code, the Development Facilitation Program, and an overhaul of the Planning Act, will see more houses built and help young people get into their own homes. The Victorian Opposition says it will scrap the Activity Centres program and hand power back to local councils. Here's Shadow Planning Minister David Southwick.
10: It is arrogant of this government to say we no longer allow people to have a choice or a voice in terms of what's being built in their neighbourhood. We will actually build as many, if not more, homes by having local council input than what the government's planning.
4: But the opposition is yet to announce any new policies of its own to deliver more homes. Meanwhile, residents finding a voice are considering their vote ahead of this year's state election.
5: It needs to be about community building, not just house building. And I think that's the problem, is that this program is so focused on dwelling numbers, things that sound really great at press conferences, but not actually building good communities, functioning communities that make a place better.
3: James Patto from the group Livable Victoria. Shannon Schubert reporting from Melbourne. Thanks for joining me for PM. I'm Samantha Donovan. The podcast of the full program is available on ABC Listen. And that's where you'll find ABC News Daily with Sam Hawley each weekday morning too. Today on the podcast, reporter Grace Tobin on her Four Corners investigation into the multi-billion dollar taser industry. And you can also see her story on Four Corners on ABC TV and iView tonight. PM will be back at the same time tomorrow. Good night.

0: ABC News, good evening. I'm Nicole Hegarty. Southeast train services will be operating on a significantly reduced timetable from tomorrow amid ongoing industrial action. About 300 fewer trains will run, with the City Network operating on a timetable similar to Saturday's. There'll be 15-minute services in peak times for the Gold Coast, Cleveland, Redcliffe, Springfield, Ferny Grove and Ipswich lines. Others will run half-hourly. Rail, Train and Bus Union State Secretary Peter Allen says Premier David Crisafulli needs to step in.
1: If they had just accepted this low-level action, people would be there. They would be fixing the fleet and those trains would be going back out. And we feel like we're the ones making all the concessions right at the moment, and it's time for government to step up. Let's get a deal done.
0: Federal officers have raided properties in Brisbane and far north Queensland as part of an investigation into a syndicate that's alleged to have rorted the National Disability Insurance Scheme. Christopher Tester has more.
2: A federal task force is investigating allegations a National Disability Insurance Scheme participant submitted fraudulent claims for services that weren't provided by a company they set up themselves. A task force investigating the scam has searched five properties in far north Queensland and Brisbane, seizing silver, gold and $176,000 cash, along with electronic devices which are to be forensically examined. No charges have been laid. The Crime and Corruption Commission is seeking to recover assets the syndicates alleged to have acquired illegally.
0: The Federal Treasurer has argued making changes to some tax breaks for housing will help more people buy a house. It's expected Jim Chalmers will use his fifth budget to wind back negative gearing and the 50% capital gains tax discount on investment properties. Nationals leader Matt Canavan says the government insisted it would keep those tax breaks in place. He's calling on the government not to break those promises.
3: I think people expect their politicians to implement what they promised to do. That would be the best way to restore trust. If we have a government now that just a year from an election where they said they would not touch negative gearing is going to abolish negative gearing, that means a massive new tax on Australians.
0: $1 million reward is being offered for information about the mysterious disappearance of a Gold Coast woman almost 30 years ago. Murray Olds reports.
4: Detectives from the Unsolved Homicide Squad began searching for Marion Barter, also known as Florabella Remarkle, in 2019. But the last confirmed sighting of the then 51-year-old was nearly a quarter of a century earlier, in late 1997. Police say Ms. Barter officially changed her name in May that year and flew from Brisbane to Britain the following month. They believe she returned to Australia in August and was seen by a family member driving a car with

0: A tall male passenger. Her bank account was accessed at the time, but she's not been seen since. A subsequent inquest determined Ms. Remarker was deceased. Police hope a $1 million reward will help solve her mysterious disappearance.
1: Overseas, and Pakistani officials say the United States has evacuated 22 crew members held aboard a Iranian container vessel to Pakistan and will hand them over to Iranian authorities later today. The Iranian flagged ship was seized by US forces in the Gulf of Oman last month, and the US said it violated its blockade of Iranian ports and ships and failed to comply with repeated warnings. Iran condemned the incident as a violation of international law and demanded the release of the ship and crew. It comes as Islamabad tries to broker a peace deal to end the war between the US and Iran. A Ukrainian regional governor says three people have been killed in the latest Russian missile attack. Eight others were injured in the assault on a town in Ukraine's northeastern Kharkiv region. The governor says private houses and apartment buildings, shops and a car repair workshop were damaged in the attack. Queensland's weather, partly cloudy for much of the state tomorrow. The chance of a thunderstorm inland, temperatures slightly below average in the far southwest, above average elsewhere, and well above average about the Darling Downs and Granite Belt. Brisbane, 17 to 28, the Sunshine Coast, 17 to 26, Gold Coast, 16 to 27, and Ipswich, 13 to 29 degrees. 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
2: As Sorry Business gets underway in Alice Springs, the family of Come and Jai Little Baby call for calm and ask for the death of the five-year-old not to be politicised.
3: We must now let the justice system do its work. Also, ask all our politicians, leaders, to be respectful of this sorry time.
2: And Victorian police pick the last wine grapes of the vintage with the Porepunkah community, 10 months after two officers were killed in the line of duty.
4: Like, for every police officer here, there's a member of the local community, and I think that speaks volumes to the strength of this local community, the impact that this event has had on each and every one of them. For our members to see that and to feel it, to be side by side with those people as we have a common purpose, it's just an outstanding way of lifting your spirits and helping you focus on why we do the job in the first place.
2: I'm Sinead Mangan, and this is Australia Wide, coming to you from Whadjuk Country, Perth. First to the top end, and just a warning, this story contains distressing information, and if you have little ones around, please feel free to rejoin us in a few moments. People in Alice Springs have gathered for the annual parade for the Bangtail Muster, wearing pink in honour of the five-year-old girl found dead last week. On Saturday, officers charged Jefferson Lewis with the murder of the little girl who's referred to since her death as Come and Jai Little Baby for cultural reasons. Olivana Latouris is in Alice Springs and she joins me now. Now, Olivana, the Bangtail Muster was almost cancelled, but it was decided to go ahead and people were encouraged to wear little baby's favourite colour, which was pink. What was the atmosphere like at the event?
5: Yeah, it was a really beautiful morning. We began with a minute's silence in honour of Come and Jai Little Baby. And then it was just sort of this sort of explosion of joyful moment for the community. It was a really, you know, a moment of levity, I suppose, in what has otherwise been a really heartbreaking and heavy chapter for the Alice Springs community. We saw, you know, a whole sea of pink, many people finding whatever they had in their wardrobe that was pink to put on in honour of her favourite colour. And, yeah, it was a really nice community sentiment of trying to find a solidarity and joy in this really difficult period.
2: And a very obvious way of connecting, wearing a colour, then you could recognise that in others too.
5: Absolutely. I think that was sort of the, when we were talking to people about their decision to wear pink, that's almost exactly what everyone said. It was just about, no matter, you know, where you were from in the community, how long you'd been there, it was just about trying to find this way of connecting with the community in this really difficult time.
2: Sorry Business has begun in Alice Springs, and World Perry Elder Come and Jai Little Baby's grandfather, Robin Granite, spoke about this and about the importance of respecting this important time for the family. Let's have a listen to what he had to say.
3: We must now let the justice

0: system do its work. Also has all our politicians, leaders to be respectful of this sorry time. Our little babies passing must not become a politician argument.
1: That's Cumann Jai Little Baby's grandfather, Robin Granite, speaking. Is that feeling, Olivana, about politicising this tragedy echoed in the community to the people that you were speaking to? Is that something they feel strongly about?
2: I think certainly some people have definitely expressed a similar sentiment. I think Alice Springs has had a very difficult few years. There were the lockdowns in 2024, which saw the town really sort of thrust into the national spotlight, and that was certainly a really heavy blow to the community. So I think definitely there's this sense that, you know, the community just wants time to be able to wrap their arms around each other without it becoming this moment to sort of scrutinise Alice Springs from afar.
1: 47-year-old Jefferson Lewis was charged with the murder of Cumann Jai Little Baby on Saturday night. He's now in custody in Darwin. Do we know any more about when he'll face court?
2: So we do know that Jefferson Lewis is facing two other charges, but we're not allowed to share those publicly for legal reasons. He is going to face court here in Alice Springs via a video link from Darwin tomorrow. That is because he had to be transferred from Alice Springs to Darwin after we saw those scenes and those riots out the front of Alice Springs Hospital on Thursday.
1: As you said, it's been a tumultuous time for the Alice Springs community. You spoke of the riots. The community banded together to search for the little girl, and now they're united in their grief. Cumann Jai Little Baby's family are urging the community to remain calm in the face of this tragedy. Have things settled down in town? Is that how it feels now?
2: Certainly. I mean, it was really light and day going from the scenes we saw last week at the front of the hospital to what I saw in the community this morning. It was definitely, you know, a very sort of calm, united feeling in the town. I think many people felt upset and distressed by what they saw in the wake of Jefferson Lewis's arrest because for the most part, this whole investigation right from the moment that this little girl went missing, really through to now, the community has found so many ways to come together and support each other. All those hundreds of volunteers which helped look for her, standing alongside police and other emergency services. And so I think that, yeah, there is definitely a sense of calm that has come across the community, and it definitely feels like everybody is supporting that message of really wanting to just unite and be solid given the huge amount of grief that I think, you know, is really rippling through every sort of corner of the community at this time.
1: Olivana Latour, thanks very much for your reporting, and thanks for talking to Australia Wide.
2: Thanks for having me.
1: And in relation to the rioting, more than a dozen people have been charged with aggravated burglary following the looting of shops in Alice Springs, and with police warning there could be more arrests to follow.
3: ABC Australia Wide.
1: Victoria Police and members of the community have banded together to pick the last wine grapes of the vintage in Porepunkah. It was only 10 months ago police were called to the small town for what was one of the darkest days for the force when two officers were killed in the line of duty. Annie Brown was there.
4: Hand-picking grapes in an autumnal vineyard on a sunny day in the northeast Victorian town of Porepunkah is an ideal day out. However, this picturesque day carries a heavy, sombre undertone as Victorian police and the wider community grieve the lives lost just 6 kilometres down the road back in August.
5: Well, sadly, we've been here before. So this is actually a winery where Victoria Police actually used the premises as part of its forward command post in the early hours and going into the days after that tragic event where we lost Neil and Vadim.
4: That's Chief Executive of the Police Association of Victoria, Wayne Gatt. He says today is about honouring Detective Leading Senior Constable Neil Thompson and Senior Constable Vadim Devart Hortat, who were killed in the line of duty on August 26th.
5: It's nice to be back and to watch people healing, supporting each other, and to watch the community engaging with police as well. I mean, like for every police officer here, there's a member of the local community, and I think that speaks volumes to the strength of this local community, the impact that this event has had on each and every one of them, but their enduring support for police in our community as well. And for our members to see that and to feel it, to be side by side with those people as we have a common purpose, it's just an outstanding way of lifting your spirits and helping you focus on

0: why we do the job in the first place.
1: On March 30th, Desi Freeman was shot and killed by police after months on the run when he was found hiding out in a shipping container near Walwa. This brought the search for the fugitive to an end.
0: Well, to be fair, I don't think we'd be doing this today had that not occurred. I don't think anyone in the community, indeed most police that are participating today, would have been quite ready for that. There have been shed joy here, and there have been tears as we've picked grapes as well, because reliving those moments and those events in a place that is quite symbolic, to be quite honest, in the circumstances, can be quite emotional for many members. But it's part of the healing process. It's part of helping them to move forward as well.
1: Amongst the vines is Detective Sergeant Chris Hill. Neil Thompson was a close colleague, one of a tight-knit team of four in Wangaratta's Criminal Investigation Unit. Many of the police officers in the vineyard today were first responders to the August shootings. Chris was one of them. He describes that day as horrific.
2: Well, look, the day was very difficult, obviously. Like I said before, we certainly think about August 26 every time we drive down the road outside the winery here, and hit the roundabout at Port Bunker. You can't not, and I expect that'll be the way for the rest of our lives. So, yeah.
3: Can you tell us a little bit about Neil?
2: Well, he'd be laughing at me now. Look, he was a great friend. He loved the outdoors. He'd be helping here today, particularly for some wine on offer. He was looking forward to life after his career. But he was also, he wasn't backwards in coming forwards about how much he was going to miss working with us and the other boys in the unit. So we miss him a lot.
1: Feathertop Winery was also the police forward command post for hundreds of officers during the initial stages of what became Australia's largest ever tactical police operation. Owner Janelle Marsden came up with the idea to make a special wine to fundraise for police legacy.
4: We've been picking since 8 o'clock this morning, and, you know, I wouldn't be surprised if we could raise $50,000 for police legacy at the end of this, and it gives me goosebumps to be able to do that.
1: What's the feeling like for you at the moment, and would you say broader in the community here in Port Bunker?
4: I think everyone's compassionate about every level of this. I mean, absolutely compassionate that the police lives were lost in the beginning. They're compassionate that family members have lost one of their family members in the end. They may not have had to agree with his actions, but there's still grief associated to that. I think there's a lot of hardship in the community about, from a business perspective, we lost absolutely the peak of our spring season and the ski season. I think the community does need to continue to be together, and anyone that knows me in the community, I say this day in, day out about, we can only do this together. I think the, 21-odd thousand police that are in Victoria have a passionate connection to Port Bunker, and I know they're already coming back and staying and visiting and engaged with us as a community, and we'll get through it and we will be fine, but we will never forget.
1: Today also brings a close to vintage at the winery. Janelle said these grapes started growing in late August when the incident happened, and now they're ready for the next step in becoming wine. The Shiraz Cabernet blend will not be ready for drinking for at least another year or so, and is yet to be given an official name. Chris Hill reckons Neil would have had a few ideas on what to call it.
2: He'd probably call it the Bomber or something like that. And he loves the Bombers, but being a nice dark red, something like that, it'd be linked to the Bombers for sure.
5: Detective Sergeant Chris Hill from Wangaratta Police speaking to our reporter Annie Brown.
6: From little things, big things grow.
5: You probably know this famous song. From Little Things, Big Things Grow, Paul Kelly's hit, inspired by the 1966 Wave Hill walk-offs in the Northern Territory. But what if I told you that two decades before, 800 Aboriginal workers in the Pilbara region of WA helped launch the modern Indigenous rights movement? Last week marked the 80th anniversary of the start of Australia's longest strike, a three-year protest for equal pay and conditions on pastoral stations in the northwest. But many of the descendants of those who striked are still doing it tough. Alistair Bates has the story from the Pilbara.
7: Yeah. Mungla elder Bruce Thomas is singing about his country in Western Australia's Pilbara region. His performance marks a special occasion, the 80th anniversary of Australia's longest industrial action, when 800 Aboriginal stockmen walked off 24 stations for 3 years.
8: For the right, for our legal right, for fair and fair, you know?
7: Their labour, compensated with rations of flour, sugar, tea and tobacco, but no pay, was the backbone of the Northwest pastoral industry from the 1860s to the 1940s. First-hand accounts describe widespread malnutrition, segregation, outbreaks of disease and brutal punishment. The strike was launched on May 1, 1946, led by senior Aboriginal lawman Dooley Binbin and Clancy McKenna. Grindon Yugala's father, Crow, also rose to become one of its leaders.
9: Yeah, I feel that connection, you know, like with all my old people, they say like they're all my heroes there for doing what they did in the past. Yeah.
7: Crow Yugala was eventually arrested alongside 42 other strikers in 1949. Almost 8 decades later, his son visits the jail cell where he was imprisoned in the Pilbara town of Marble Bar.
9: I feel sad, like, you know, I feel like, yeah, I didn't. Don't want to be here. Like, a lot of memories of my old people.
7: The arrest triggered a ban on Pilbara wool by unionised wharf workers in the crucial port of Fremantle, forcing station owners to the negotiating table. Despite promises from the WA government, the Indigenous stockmen were left to bargain their own wages. A full Aboriginal award wouldn't be introduced until 1968. Many of the strikers never returned to their former lives as stockmen.
10: But it is the first real Aboriginal self-determination movement. It really did set the wheels in motion for the rest of the Aboriginal self-determination movements in Australia.
7: That's Terry Butler Blacksall. He's the chairperson of the Nomads Charitable and Educational Foundation. It was formed in the 1970s as the strikers, 2 decades after their historic action, sought to buy Strelley Station and build a school and community of their own. But trouble with the authorities was never far away, in part because of their close association with a communist named Don McLeod.
11: Don McLeod, martyr or Marxist, or merely an embittered old man reliving past battles, arguably misconceived battles according to the general consensus of opinion, battles tainted red.
7: Don McLeod was a miner, unionist firebrand and dedicated civil rights campaigner. He helped the strike's leaders plan and carry out their protest in 1946 and beyond.
12: So the 1st of May 1946. They come out on strike, 800 strong, and a lot of them have been on strike ever since.
7: He was buried at Strelley in 1999.
10: But the paranoia that the state had about his activities was unmatched. When we were renovating the old office, we found microphones in the roof. It's very real. They were watching. He was a huge threat to the state. You know, he was leading a revolution. What's he going to do next? You know, are the Russians going to rock up here with a boatload of arms or something?
7: So when the community fell on hard times in the years after it bought Strelley Station in the 70s, it didn't take much, in Mr. Butler Blacksall's view, for the state to leave them behind.
10: The SEC, the State Energy Commission, came in and ripped up the powerhouse, so there wasn't even any power. But we just don't have any form of accommodation, any housing for any of the families. And they would still rather do that than be... had the kids in town.
7: 80 years on from the strike, people like Grindon Yugala and Bruce Thomas sleep rough at Strelley in broken caravans or outside, exposed to the elements. They're petitioning the WA government to recognise the site as an Aboriginal community and invest in social housing. Mr. Yugala says it's part of the same battle his father fought all those years ago.
9: All my family's here. That's why I can't leave Strelley. I just want to stay there.
8: This is a memory from the past. So, oh, just past. You've got to stop in the past. We stay in the past. You've got to move along.
5: Alistair Bates reporting there from the Pilbara. More than a half century ago, lush wetlands

0: owners are restoring tidal flows and bringing life back to the land, as Bryn Wakefield reports.
1: And I'd rather have the land back to nature, because I've used the land for 40 years and I stole from nature by using all my cows.
2: Christopher Reck wants to secure the future of his grazing property in a slightly unusual way.
1: Because everywhere Mackay's getting built in and the animals are running out of space to live. Without the animals, we don't have nothing. The world revolves on humans and animals and nature. Well, nature's the animals, isn't it?
2: The multi-generational farmer at North Mackay has a plan to convert part of his land back into a wetland ecosystem.
1: It won't benefit me, but I'm old now, I'm 60, and now it's time to give the land back to nature and let nature do its thing it does with the land.
3: What was it like before it looked like this with the water?
1: Well, there wasn't no water used to get here. 20 years ago it did, but because the land built up from all composition, we couldn't get water in here, it was just a salt pan. And then we've dug some drains and we put a little gully back in to let the seawater back in here to make it into a nice nursery, yeah.
2: He's worked with Matt Moore, a fisheries ecologist.
4: So here we are in the Macready's Creek catchment. It was formerly a grazing property and it had a series of wetlands and we've got just downstream, freshwater wetlands upstream, and downstream we've got intertidal saltwater wetlands. And because it was turned into farming about 50 years ago, farmers stopped the tide getting here and they put in these tidal flap gates. So when the tide was trying to get in, the flap gates would close and the tide wouldn't come in.
2: It's estimated there are a total of 500 to 600 barriers like these across the Mackay region, with thousands more across the state. And the gates don't just block the water.
4: But that also blocked our fish passage, so blocked juvenile barramundi, empire gudgeons, milkfish, giant herring tarp and eels, all these what we call diadromous species that spawn down in the estuary and migrate upstream, searching out freshwater habitats that we have here to use as nursery areas. And also in with them are, you know, things like turtles and shrimps and prawns and mud crabs.
2: The return of the saltwater landscape also helps control an invasive grass species called Hymen acne. It's been an ongoing challenge out at Cape Palmerston National Park. Auntie Deb Clark is one of the Yui people working on changing that.
5: So it's something that, especially up north in Queensland, way back through the government, they put in Hymen acne to feed all the cattle and it was really growing, but they either didn't know or didn't care at the time of the damage it would do to the environment.
2: Before being gazetted in 1976, the area was used for cattle grazing. A 60-metre embankment was built to block the tide, and now Hymen acne abounds. Yui woman and head ranger

0: protecting important ecosystems like the mangroves and wetlands, and maintaining the balance between people, nature, and our and spirit. We found a lot of significant sites there that our mob would have camped, and that was shown by the different middens that were along there in close to that wetland.
1: While Auntie Deb said funding for more work like this may be a barrier, they hope to expand on their work, bringing Yui land management practices back.
2: So we're looking at going back to our cultural practices, which include cultural fire burning, and seeing how we can manage that. No words can explain the spiritual connection we had when we had, you know, our Yui people being able to come down and to be able to share the special connection we have with our southern boundary of our native title area, and for them to come down and learn and see, it's just been, you know, a project that we both hold really dear to our hearts.
3: Auntie Deb Clark finishing that story from Bryn Wakefield. And finally, to the small town of Genee in southern New South Wales. Now, 95 is not the average retirement age, but Peter Pickles has decided it's the right time to hang up his tools. He and his wife, Margaret, have run the only hardware store in Genee, a small town in southern New South Wales, for more than six decades. Justina Basta joined them on their very last day.
4: It's hard to miss the Broadway Builders supply sign in big blue writing as you're driving down the streets of Genee, a country town filled with rich railway heritage. It all started in 1967 when 95-year-old Peter and 90-year-old Margaret Pickles opened up the store. Mr. Pickles still pinches himself at how quickly time has passed.
5: 60 years. It's a long time, isn't it?
6: It's a long, long time.
5: Seen a lot of water under the bridge in that time.
4: Mr. Pickles easily became a trusted voice after working in a family business that constructed hundreds of homes in town before moving into retail.
5: We started building houses with my brother and father, and we carried on for a lot of years building. During those days, of course, we did a lot of work. We built and worked on 350 houses in that period of time.
4: Now, they've decided they'll be hanging up their tools and handing over the keys to a new owner. The couple started the journey together, and that's how they want to end it. Given how much

0: final to see the end of an incredible era for the couple, but it's been a long time coming.
1: Working together 5.5 days a week, we're emotional for them, you know, on their behalf, because it probably won't hit them too much more as they start to settle in at home and go about their new retirement, you know, post-business, because their whole life works around the shop. Everyone's would have a piece of equipment or something that came out of the shop that's in their house. They've seen the generational changes of the kids that have come through that are now adults. Kids that were apprentices or 9-year-olds at some point now are here as 65-year-olds.
2: What a career. Justina Basta with that story. And that is Australia Wide for today with me, Sinead Mangan. Cheerio.

0: ABC News, good evening. I'm Nicole Hegarty. Southeast Queensland rail commuters are bracing for disruption tomorrow, with 20% of services to be cut amid an industrial dispute. Almost 300 services won't run from tomorrow, with peak trains instead leaving every 15 minutes for the busiest lines and half hourly for others. Unions are continuing strike action over pay and conditions. Action Queensland Rail says has caused the scaling back of operations. Queensland Rail's head of corporate affairs, Ned Conway, says there will be disruption throughout the day.
1: Peak services, a train will arrive every 15 minutes, and outside of that, a train will arrive every 30 minutes. Now, there are a few lines that we can only run services every 30 minutes all day.
0: The body of a woman has been found after a search and rescue operation in Goldsborough, south of Cairns. Police say the 28-year-old was kayaking in Mulgrave River with a man and a boy when she fell into the water and drowned. Emergency services, including Swiftwater rescue teams, were deployed, locating the woman, deceased just after 5 p.m. Almost $180,000 in cash and goods has been seized from Queensland homes and businesses as part of a

0: including already announced tax cuts and a reduction in the fuel excise.
1: Really, right across the board, the government is very focused on this inflation challenge, very focused on cost of living pressures being faced by people right around the country, and the budget will respond to that in the ways that I have outlined.
0: Overseas, and Iranian state media are reporting Tehran has warned the US Navy against entering the Strait of Hormuz after the United States announced it would start an effort to free ships stranded in the waterway. Larry Buttrose reports.
2: The Iranian military says the security of the strait is in Iran's hands and the safe passage of ships needs to be coordinated with its armed forces. It comes after US President Donald Trump said US forces would begin guiding ships out of the strait in an action dubbed Project Freedom. Hundreds of ships and at least 20,000 seafarers are stranded near the vital oil artery since Iran blocked it after the US and Israel launched the war 9 weeks ago. At the same time, a military advisor to Iran's supreme leader says the US is the only pirate state with aircraft carriers and that if tensions escalate, those carriers will face destruction.
0: Back home, and Liberal frontbencher Andrew Hastie says the coalition has low expectations for the outcome of the upcoming Farah by-election in regional New South Wales. The seat of Farah was most recently held by ousted Liberal leader Susan Lee for 25 years and has always been held by the coalition. But ahead of the May 9 by-election triggered by Ms. Lee's resignation from Parliament, pollsters are predicting the One Nation and independent candidates are the front-runners to clinch the seat. Mr. Hastie says his party is managing expectations.
3: There's no two ways about it. One Nation has been ascendant in the polls. Our numbers have been tracking down. We're in a bit of a difficult time politically at the moment, and so I think it's reasonable to say that, you know, we have low expectations.
0: In sport, Dolphins prop Daniel Safiti has announced his immediate retirement from the NRL on medical grounds. He joined the Dolphins in 2025 but has only played 8 games for the Queensland side. His retirement comes after a severe shoulder injury. Queensland's weather, partly cloudy for much of the state tomorrow, 17 to 28 in Brisbane, 17 to 26 on the Sunshine Coast, 16 to 27 on the Gold Coast and 13 to 29 in Ipswich. ABC News.
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9: Yes, welcome to listeners just joining us and welcome back to those who have been with us since 6:30. I'm Andrew Moore. This is NRL Monday, joined in a moment by co-host Sydney Rooster star Connor Watson. Plenty to speak with a great man about, including his own playing future, and we'll find out who Connor is buying and selling. In the first half of the show, I spoke with Penrith try-scoring machine winger Tom Jenkins, and I asked him about his thoughts on potentially representing New South Wales this year in State of Origin.
10: It's something you always dream of as a kid, and to be fair, it was something that I wouldn't have even thought of. But sort of even to be in the conversation, it's so cool. And like I said, I've got to work on my game and how I can be the best I can for club. And if you're the best you can for club, Lynn, then that puts you in the mix of these top calls.
9: You can text the program tonight on 0467 920222. Connor Watson is here. Great to see you, mate. How are you going?
11: Good, Andrew. It's great to see you too, mate.
9: Haven't seen you for a little bit, but the Roosters going really well, sitting in third spot, one win behind Penrith. Happy?
11: Yeah. We're going okay, mate. We, had a good sort of run of form, patches of footy that have been really good. I thought that first 50 minutes of ours on the weekend was as good as we've played for.
9: It was almost as good as the first round last year where you carved Brisbane up, wasn't it?
11: That's a low blow, mate.
9: Why?
11: When they carved us up.
9: Oh, they carved you up.
11: Yeah.
9: Yeah. Oh, you were as good, what I meant to say, as they were. Yes. Sorry. I didn't mean that as a low blow. But it was the best you guys have played all year.
11: Yeah. Definitely. And I feel like it's been there in patches for us. Our second halves have been really good. We sort of haven't started games too well. And then, then on the weekend after about the 50-minute mark, we just started to make too many errors. give the Broncos too much ball, and, you know, they're the defending

0: Premiers, they're a great football side, even though they've got a fair few injuries at the moment. They've still got so much talent, so we needed to do a better job there to close out the game.
1: You've had your own shocking injuries, including throat injuries, you know, magic round in Brisbane, a couple of times in Brisbane you've told us about, where it was back at the hotel late at night where you realise you're in a bit of trouble and ended up in an emergency room. The story about Dean Mariner, who you're playing against, cork thigh becomes limb-saving surgery.
0: It's scary, isn't it?
1: Wow.
0: Yeah, I know. It's. I mean, the times that I've had similar things where I've had to go to the hospital after the game, but nothing like that. Like, I couldn't imagine how bad his leg must have been for him to have to duck to the hospital, get emergency surgery to basically save his leg. It's yeah, it's crazy. And, you know, it's a scary thing, that compartment syndrome. I know a few guys that have got it. One of the best guys I ever played with as a kid, he was a front row. He played SG ball together at the Roosters and, you know, probably he broke his leg and then got compartment syndrome. And
1: right.
0: It was probably the one thing that, you know, stopped him from going on to being, you know, a great front rower in the game. Honestly, he was the best player in our team, and then he did that and unfortunately never got to reach that level.
1: So what does that mean for recovery? Or is it every case is different depending on how the leg responds, I suppose?
0: Yeah, I think it's different, Andrew. I know Jacob Safidi had it a long time ago when we were younger, where they had to do a similar thing but on his calves, and he come back fine from it. So I think it's just dependent. I don't know how much sort of damage was done to the muscle or how much swelling. Like, I know you were talking about it earlier.
1: Mm.
0: Yeah, so it could be anything. But, you know, if he's – I hope he gets back. He's such a good player, and it'd be awful to see, you know, this to turn into a real long-term injury.
1: Yeah, absolute shocker. So the Roosters third, ahead of you are Penrith and the Warriors, is, you know, one win between all of you. But they're the two teams that have beaten you this year. Penrith beat you at the SFS at your home ground, and the Warriors – did a great job on you guys over in Auckland very early in the season. Are they the best two teams you've faced?
0: I think so, yeah. Yeah, I think they're both, like, Penrith, you know, started the year just on an absolute heater. Their form was...
1: They looked like they were never going to lose to anybody.
0: Yeah, I know. And they were just playing such good football, such great defensive football in a season where there hasn't been much great defensive football played. And then also... just their discipline, you know. Like, when we versed them that night, they barely made an error, and it made it really, really hard for us. And we sort of shot ourselves in the foot there against them. But and then the Warriors, yeah, that was another like tough game over there. I think it was round two. Mm. They're always hard to beat at home, and we sort of walk away from that game thinking, yeah, the Warriors are going to be a really good team this year. And they were missing at that point in time, like, they were missing Mitch Barnett.
1: Yeah.
0: And Luke Metcalf. And then, you know, Tanner just goes and does what he does, and he's having a great year. And then Jackson Ford sort of steps up in Mitch's shoes, and you think Mitch Barnett's shoes are tough ones to fill, and then he just goes and does it.
1: I was going to say, Jackson Ford is about the best prop in the comp, but his rival is your front rower, Nafahu White. Isn't he playing great footy?
0: Yeah. He's unbelievable. I was having a good chat with him about it the other day. We're walking back from training, and because, you know, he played really well for us last year, played for the Kiwis, absolutely carved up there for them. But the year before, like, he was sort of missing out on our team, you know. He wasn't actually – he didn't play in that prelim for us. Like, he wasn't on the bench. He was, yeah, not in there. And I just think about, you know, his growth in the last 2 years. Like, we always knew what he was capable of, just the way he trained. He was so hard to tackle at training. And then I feel like that off-season, he came back and he got even bigger.
1: I remember you telling me about him at the start of last year when I was – I didn't have high hopes for you, your team, at the start of last year. A lot of young players come in, and you said, what's this guy?
0: Yeah, I did, because just the way he was training. And like I said, he'd come back, and he looked like he had another 5 kilos on him, and just a lot wider. And then just that preseason, he just had a different mentality. I think he knew, with Jared retiring, then moving on Terrell to the Tigers, there's a big opportunity there for him to go and take a front row jersey and own it. And he's done that. And he's honestly been one of our best players in every game since.
1: Yeah. Special co-host tonight, Connor Watson, who joins us when he can on ABC Sport on the weekends with our rugby league coverage, 12 minutes past seven. A couple of things about you, Connor, want to ask about. Firstly, a few weeks ago it came out that the Roosters were letting you negotiate elsewhere despite having next year remaining on your contract with the club. Now, I would assume, and it's very confusing as to why, but it seems it's got something to do with him thinking you might have been going to that new rugby thing, and salary cap money

0: people can spin it whatever they like. But I'm really curious, in a case like this, what's the process? How do you get told that you can go and look around? And how much pressure is there then on you and your management team to actually find a new gig rather than just say, you know what, I'm just going to stay here for a bit?
1: Yeah, I think with all this stuff, it sort of comes through your agent. You know, he's the one that has that relationship with the guys at the clubs that make these decisions mostly. You know, sometimes the player will sort of have those conversations, which I have in the past, but obviously I just employed Dave Rawlins to look after my stuff, so he's, yeah, dealing with it all. As far as pressure, I don't think there's too much pressure for me to sort of make my decision at the moment. It's something that we've just taken our time with, just sort of assessing.
0: I'm assuming you're going to have a lot of options this time, because I remember last time you went through this was after you'd ruptured your patella tendon, hadn't played, off contract, and getting legitimately nervous about what the playing future might hold for you.

0: And at that point, I was like, I'm not ready for that yet. I can't, like, I'm not done with playing in the NRL. And then been very fortunate that it's worked out the way it has the last couple of years. But, yeah, definitely in a bit of a better position this time. So bit grateful for that, you know. It's sort of, it was a bit scary a couple of years ago. But I think, you know, all the experiences I've been through, the good and the bad that rugby league have brought with it, have definitely been enjoyable when I can look back on them, you know.
1: Yeah. Some more stressful than others.
0: Yeah.
1: We've spent a lot of time on the weekend talking about the PNG Chiefs and signing Jerome Luai. Looks like Alex Johnston will sign. Tax-free money is on offer. And you've been linked with the Perth Bears, PNG Chiefs, Manly Warringah, just about every club going around at the moment. How real is it, though? We spoke to Max Plath from the Dolphins on the weekend, and I asked him, are you guys talking about that at training? Or he's like, absolutely we are. Yeah, 100%. How big a difference maker is that to a player that you could go over there for tax-free money as opposed to going over the Nullarbor to play at Perth or anywhere else for that matter?
0: Yeah, I think we'd spoken about it, like you and me had Andrew and MC and Louis and all of this a year ago when they were announcing that they were bringing in the Chiefs and that it was actually going to happen. And, you know, from that point on, when the tax-free dollar thing sort of was floated around, you know, there's a lot of guys saying, like, you know, oh, going to go to PNG, like all this sort of stuff.
1: Yes.
0: But I think the Jerome signing just makes it a lot more real than it probably seemed at that point. You know, you probably thought when push comes to shove, would these guys actually go and take the leap and, go over the Pacific to Papua New Guinea and play over there. But I think it's huge for the country. Yeah, I feel like, you know, the Perth Bears are in a pretty tough predicament, you know.
1: 100%, yeah.
0: Competing against PNG when there's the allure of that. But then, yeah, it's a big move for people to move over to another country. You're going to sort of be living in a resort, all these sort of things that come with going over there. So it's not...
1: Seems a nice one, though, if that helps.
0: Yeah, it's definitely... It looks like a nice one. I think it's... But I don't think it can be just about the money either. I think you got to go, like, obviously that helps get the conversation started, exactly like Jerome said. But I think if you're going to go over there, you got to make sure, you know, there's also like an understanding of who you're playing for and why you're doing it other than that.
1: I guess it's like anything in life, especially any job that is based on passion. If you start doing things only for money, it's not going to be anywhere near as rewarding. But it's real. I keep thinking that even though Jerome Luai is at the top end of the payment scale, over $1 million a year, the players earning between, like, there are really good players in the NRL earning between, say, $350,000 and $650,000 a year. That's life changing to go to PNG and not have to pay tax.
0: Yeah.
1: To get $650,000 instead of, you know, $400,000 or whatever it ends up being.
0: Yeah, 100% it is. I think, you know, there's a opportunity to go over there and it can be life-changing for you. But like you said before, if you're just going over there for the money, I don't think you're either going to last very long or enjoy your time very much. So I think there's got to be a bit more depth to it than that.
1: Now, I want to find out very shortly who you're buying and or selling, Connor. But the way the game has changed and it's the speed it's played at, we were talking about this with you back in round two, about your value as a utility player, whether it's as a middle forward, as a dummy half, and the other positions that you have played over the years and excelled at, whether this was going to count against utility players, the extended bench, now that there are six players named. And that first game in Auckland, I think you only came on with 25 minutes to go in the game. You ended up that hasn't been the case ever since. But have you found that affecting the way you play?
0: I think the thing that's affected my position, Andrew, and I've spoken about this a couple of times in the media, has just been that if you're a utility now, you're probably only going to play two positions. Like you're not going to have a utility who's a 9, a 13, a halfback, a fullback, and a centre anymore. Because you're going to have those guys in your extended bench. So, for example,
1: you're going to have specialised bench spots.
0: Yeah, we go and lose Mark there, where normally the centre, say Bobby, might have shifted to the wing, and then I would have went into the centres and played into the centres, and maybe me and Bobby would have switched around and attack or whatever. Like we just would have worked it out. But that's probably what would have happened previously for us. So, I think that sort of part of the game has changed, but. I think like
1: so. Will that count for or against you with State of Origin selection? Do you think?
0: I don't know. Yeah, I don't know.
1: Ralph Tucker, our producer, and I were talking about this today, and we had the.

0: same answer over lunch.
1: Yeah.
0: What does that mean for Connor? I don't know.
1: Yeah. I'm not sure, Andrew. I think
0: it's still got to help, doesn't it? That you can fill those two roles, even if it's only two, middle forward and hooker.
1: Yeah, I think it does. And I think the most important thing about my role is, or a utilities role, is that you play with like an energy and intensity that can change the pace of a game. I think that's more important than what position you can cover. So that's why I think you're still seeing these smaller guys come on the field, especially with the speed of the game at the moment. Like, that's where it doesn't matter, you know, how many positions you can cover. If you can come on the field and, you know, bring the pace of the game up, I think that's more important than being able to cover more positions now.
0: You've had a couple of years at Origin level now. Are you thinking about 2 weeks from today? Origin selection or not yet?
1: I'd be lying if I said, you know, it hadn't crossed my mind, Andrew. But yeah, of course, it's, you know, it's been the last 2 years playing for the Blues has been the best experience of my life. Like, it's all, you know, as a kid, all I ever wanted to do was play for New South Wales. So, I don't know. We'll see what happens. Like, I'd love to be there, I don't know.
0: On the text line 0467 920 222, Andrew, can you please ask Connor how his box cutting handyman skills are going these days? I still laugh thinking of his getting to know you from last year. That's from Murray in the Blue Mountains. You were so excited. You sent me a photo of something you'd built, a little table after that.
1: Yeah.
0: So you've improved.
1: I have. I've done a little bit more around the house. I said it was something that I wanted to improve on. I was actually supposed to go help Victor Radley build a bunk bed today, and then on the way home, when I text him, he'd already done the first part of it. He's a pretty handy man himself, Rad. So, you know, the effort's there.
0: Building a bunk bed, would he still have the headgear on? I reckon he might.
1: I actually helped. I put curtains up, Andrew. That's the extent where I've got to. So me, the missus, and that put the curtains up.
0: You're a changed man, Connor. Great calls on the weekend as usual. What do you think with this 50 points? They can't play finals. I hope they dump that next year. From Lindsay. Well, what do you mean dump that? That's just a historical fact. So far, you concede 50 points in a game, you're not going to win the comp.
1: Yeah.
0: But does that change the way the game is in 2026?
1: Me and Daly Cherry Evans were talking about this the other day. I don't know. I think defense wins comps. I know he said it, like, getting 50 put on you doesn't mean you're not going to make the finals. We got 50 put on us last year and we made it.
0: Hmm.
1: But I think you need to have a defense that's good enough, like that good to win a premiership. I still think, you know, with all this attacking footy, the teams that defend the best will be the ones that will be there competing for the title at the end.
0: All right, well, you may be an expert now at curtains and tables and boxes. Let's find out how you are at buying or selling.
2: Are you buying or selling?
0: All right, I'll throw some scenarios at you, Connor Watson, and you tell me whether you're buying or selling. All footy stuff.
1: Yeah.
0: Melbourne is going to win its first game in 8 weeks over a depleted West Tigers team on Sunday. Are you buying or selling?
1: I'm buying, Andrew. I was, when you were talking about the Tigers before, I was thinking that they will go and bounce back this weekend against Melbourne, but still missing Appy. I think that's a big loss for them. And I think
0: Adam Dewey too, Sam. Well, yeah, fine. Huge.
1: Yeah, their injury toll's stacked up there. I know that the guys that are playing, and I think there's been a bit of a cultural change there at the Tigers, like they'll have a point to prove, but I just think the storm down in Melbourne, everything that's going wrong down there at the moment, I think that they'll get a win.
0: The Bulldogs have lost three in a row. They're missing the top eight this year. Are you buying or selling that?
1: Oh, that's a hard one. It's still early in the year. They've only lost three in a row. Andrew, you're putting me on the spot here. I think that...
0: Come on, mate, get your wallet out. Yeah. We're either putting money in or take it out.
1: You're putting me in a tough position here. I'll get clips if I say... Honestly, I don't know because I don't know what the ladder's
0: hold.
1: Doing.
0: Hold, as you
1: can we hold? We'll hold. I'll sit on the fence.
0: Oh, wow. Quite you. The PNG Chiefs are a much more attractive club for players than the Perth Bears with tax-free money. Buying or selling that?
1: You can't do this to me, mate. I can.
0: That doesn't mean you wouldn't love it over in Perth, playing for Mount.
1: That's putting me in a very tough position, mate, this question. Depends what you value more, Andrew.
0: Yes.
1: That's where my answer depends.
0: Well, on you. Okay, then. So what do you value more, Connor
1: No
0: Watson?
1: Comment.
0: Hold again. Only because you're a current player, you're allowed to do that. The high-scoring games we're seeing are making it a more attractive sport to watch. Are you buying or selling?
1: Selling. I'm selling. Do you want me to elaborate?
0: You can, briefly, because the other answers were

0: But, you know.
1: Yeah, I just think that, you know, there's still part of rugby league that, you know, the sport has just been built around defence. And I think it's important, you know, to be able to have games that are like an 18-12, you know, because it's some games that are at that scoreline are as good as games to watch.
0: Couldn't agree more.
1: More entertaining ones. I think, you know, part of the game that makes it so attractive is when, you know, teams show resilience and they're able to go down there and backs against the wall and be able to defend. And, yeah, just at the moment it's not happening that much.
0: And finally, now this should be easy. All right, so far you've bought, you've sold, and you've held twice. What are you laughing at? Just relax.
1: Who put these questions through?
0: I did. I'm taking full responsibility. You ready? Despite the new rules and speed to the game, Connor Watson will be in the Blues team for Origin 1. Are you buying or selling?
1: Oh, I'm buying. Buying.
0: That's the easiest purchase of your life.
1: Yeah.
0: Actually, we'll get see. Laurie Dunn on the phone.
1: I'm manifesting. I'm putting it out there,
0: of
1: Andrew.
0: Of course, that's what you need to do.
1: Yeah. I need to have a couple good games going into it, and then we'll see what happens.
0: All right. So that's a good, strong answer to finish with from otherwise you're pretty much a wuss. Coming up between...
1: Know what happens? If I say the Bulldogs don't make the finals, then when we verse them, they're probably going to put this clip up.
0: And, I don't know that I'm calling that game, but I want to do it from now on.
1: I'm not doing that.
0: All right. This season continues to fly by. We're up to round 10, and it gets underway Thursday night at Lang Park. The Dolphins playing struggling Canterbury Bankstown. You can hear it from 7 p.m. on ABC. Listen with Quentin Hull, Billy Moore and Zane Bojack. Friday night, the 6 o'clock game is at Central Coast Stadium in Gosford. And that's the Roosters playing Gold Coast. Glenn Lauder to call it with the Odd Couple, Luke Lewis and John Gibbs. I'm actually breaking new ground. First time in my life I'm taking a Friday night off because it's my wife's. She's got a very big milestone birthday. We're having a little function. Got a big function actually to celebrate.
1: Love that, Andrew.
0: First time ever.
1: It's great.
0: Janine's birthday, 50. Then at 8 o'clock, North Queensland, looking good at the moment, playing Parramatta at Townsville Stadium. Brett Sprigg will be in the boardroom with Dean Halitau. Grant Bell will be at the ground. Saturday, myself, Louis and MC will be on air from Stadium Australia, but in the 3 o'clock game, St George Illawarra takes on Newcastle in the Gong. Glenn Lauder, Dean Halitau and Matt Elliott calling that one. We'll call a 5:30 game, which is South Sydney and Cronulla Sutherland. That should be a beauty. And a great game too, potentially at 7:30 with Manly Warringah taking on Brisbane. If Brisbane can actually field a team at Brookvale Oval, Q will be in Sydney to call that with Gibbsy and Kiana Takarangi. Then on Sunday, Louis Gibbsy and myself on deck from midday back in the nation's capital for the pre-game show. At 2 o'clock, Melbourne takes on the suddenly depleted West Tigers at Amy Park. The 4 o'clock game is Canberra, who welcome back at least Hudson Young with rugby league's most challenging task currently, and that is playing top of the table Penrith. Coverage through until 6:30. The in-form Warriors have the bye, so that's how it's shaping up in round 10. And boy, then we on to Women's Origin 2 and Magic Round. 27 minutes past 7. Every week on this show, we have Ralph Tucker, our producer. Produces this show as well as the footy. He's got this thing called the director's cut. His highlight from our weekend coverage. I have no idea what it is. Let's find out.
2: The director's cut.
3: Thanks very much. I've got Cody Ramsey down here with me. Now, Cody, I can see how much this meant to you. There's so much emotion. You got the win. You got out playing football and you looked good doing it.
4: Yeah, it was good. It's been a long time coming and I felt sweet when I was getting out there, but it's just... When the game was over and it was all said and done, you know, the emotions started flooding in a little bit.
3: You got out there. I tell you what, there was one point when you went for the goal line drop-up. You took the kick so cleanly in there. You sliced through their defence. When you were in that moment, did it just feel like this is where you were supposed to be?
4: Yeah, it did. It's been... just these boys, they get the train and they give this club just gives you so much confidence. There's just something about it that no matter where you are or what opportunity you get, you take it with two hands and they give you so much confidence on the field. So, yeah, that's how it felt.
3: Well, it's how you played, and this is a great win as well. Off to such a fast start, then to hang on and really grit the teeth and bite down on the mouth guard and come away with your win at the end. A little bit messy, but I think Trent Robinson will be happy with the result.
4: I think so too.
3: Go and enjoy it with your family. I appreciate your time.
4: Well, I appreciate it. Thank you so much.
0: Is your teammate, Connor, we've only got a minute or so to go, but I just wanted to give him a hug. Like, first game in 1,300 days for something that could have killed him is unbelievably great.
1: Yeah, it's unbelievable. He, I remember I met him sort of last year for the first time in Origin Camp.

0: camp, he come in and trained with us, and I just got talking to him about sort of what happened to him and his story, and I just can't believe what he went through, and the fact that we watched his first game of cut last year. I remember we were calling at Cogger,
1: yeah,
0: nearly got in trouble there. And we watched it, and I was like, how good is this to see him back? And then a year later, he's playing first grade. And to be honest, since he's come to the Roosters, it's like he's such a good football player. He moves unbelievably well. He's incredible, and we're so happy to have him a part of the club.
1: I have no idea what can beat that as the story of the year. Connor, we done. So when we get off air, I'll ask you some of those questions again from buying and selling.
0: Great to see you, mate.
1: We'll see you soon on our footy coverage, eh?
0: Yeah, sounds good.
1: All right, good luck against the Gold Coast Titans on Friday night at Central Coast Stadium. Thank you to Ralph, thank you to Tom, thank you, Jared. And thank you for listening. I'm Andrew Moore. Can't wait to do it again on the weekend as we get into round 10 of the NRL. Good night. Evenings is next.
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6: It's Monday night, and welcome to it. May the 4th be with you. It is Star Wars Day, and I have something very special Star Wars related. In around about 15 minutes' time, I'm going to have two of the biggest Star Wars fanatics I know battle it out in a very special Smart Casual The Quiz Star Wars special. So for those of you who love your Star Wars and think you could probably take on some very difficult questions, keep listening, because I've done my best to test the limits of their Star Wars knowledge. So that is coming up in just a moment. And of course, I love local music, and a trio that I've been following for a little while now, actually a few more years probably than any of us would like to admit, is the fabulous Vixens of Fall. They've been putting together a brand new album. We can't tell you what it's called yet, but we're going to give you a listen to some new music from the Vixens and have a chat with them as well. Just about how blinking expensive it is to record an album. Unless, of course, as I said a bit earlier, you're Ed Sheeran and you're just doing every instrument yourself anyhow and you don't need a band and you've probably got his own recording studio and blah, blah, blah. So Vixen's coming up in just a moment. First, let's get to tonight's banger or clanger. Now, this was your clanger on Thursday night, Babylon Zoo's Spaceman. Not like that. That crashed and burned, that particular song. So, beep-ow, won't be hearing that again on the evening's program. Tonight's song, though, you may not know it, but this one is a cover version. Sam Cooke wrote and released this song in 1963, and then 10 years later, Cat Stevens made it a hit again. It's all about a bloke who just got paid but has no one to spend it on. Another Saturday night.

0: And what are you doing with that one? Are you a bangerin or are you a clangerin tonight? 0467 922 612. If the intense shoulder action I was observing of Vixens of Fall in front of me is any indication, I think they'll be giving it the great big B for banger. Get your vote in, 0467 922 612.
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0: Okay, big question.

0: Question, have you ever recorded a song, let alone an album? When I was in a cover band in the early 90s, we had to record a few songs for a demo, and even then it cost a lot of money, and it just took a weekend to do three songs. Three songs, so much mixing, I was so bored. But when you're as talented as Brizzy Outfit Vixens Fall, you want to record that next album just right. And now the Vixens are ready to showcase those songs and pay for the recording with a gig at Lefty's on May 31st. That's happening in Brisbane. Please say hello to Lulu, Nina and Ren, Vixens of Fall. Hello.
1: Good evening.
2: Hi.
0: It has been so long.
1: I know.
0: Since you've been in the studio.
1: Yeah, we were trying to figure it out and we just couldn't.
2: I think I'd remember this view.
1: Yeah. It's been a good while.
0: Did we throw you in the back studio?
2: We did a pre-record last time.
0: That's what it was.
2: I remember this.
0: So it wasn't personal. That's what we told you. A new album. Congrats. So where are you at with this? Is it in mixdown? Is it finished? Where is it?
1: It's pretty much finished. It's about to be mastered, which we're very, very excited about. They're just putting all the little final touches
2: bells
1: to
2: and
1: it.
2: Bells and whistles.
1: Yeah, making it sound extra pretty.
0: Extra pretty. So what is the process like for you? Is it a case of knowing, okay, we want to do an album, let's write some songs, or is it we've got enough songs, let's put
3: it's
0: this
3: chaos.
0: Down?
3: It's chaos.
1: Okay.
3: It just depends.
0: Yeah. There's
3: honestly
0: no process.
3: No. Right. No, not really.
1: But I think there's no right or wrong process to an album these days. Mm. Most of the time people, you know, they'll just have a whole bunch of songs in the pipeline and get singles out because they just want it to be their songs on the radio, which is really beautiful. And it's kind of what we did, I guess, with our first album, Magic in the Chaos. We were just finding our feet, finding out who we are, figuring out what we want to say.
0: Mm.
1: And there's three of us, so
3: we've got a lot to say.
1: And we say it at the same time.
0: I think we're sisters.
1: Yeah, exactly.
3: Who would have thunk?
1: See? You're part of us. It's just the same thing.
0: I'm happy to be an honorary member.
1: Absolutely.
0: Don't you worry again. So how has this changed your songwriting over the years? Because you've obviously been together like as a family forever.
1: Yes.
0: But as a group, you know, how's that dynamic evolved over the years?
3: Well, we've always been close, but I think just in the last 10 years, this year is 10 years of Vixens of Fall, which is wild. I think like growing up in adulthood now, we have more experiences to share and more heartache to share and more fun times to share. So I think, you know, we just get closer and closer all the time and people are like, do you fight or do you get along? And we just say, yes. You know?
0: Well, your sisters.
3: That's it.
0: You got to fight.
3: Figure it out.
2: But we have different point of views from, like different perspectives from our individual experiences. So it's really nice to be able to go, oh, I thought this when you had this experience. And then we can share that and just delve into it, which is really nice.
1: Mm. Yeah.
0: All right. Recording itself.
1: Yeah.
0: As I was saying, all good for Ed Sheeran or, you know, for anybody else who's got their own studio at home, whatever. But it's an expensive little process, isn't it?
1: It truly is. Yeah. It truly is. It's, you know, we'll gig around Brisbane, mostly at honky tonks in the valley, which is really fun. And then, you know, we'll have our festival slots and all that business. And whatever we make, we obviously pay our band because we love them very much. Yep. And then the rest of it goes into the kitty and whatever we have is that's how we pay for our recording because we all have day jobs still. And it's just the way that it's got to be. But recording can be quite
3: There's a lot to it. I think a lot of people don't realize how much goes into it. It's not just songwriting and singing on a mic and then calling it a day. You know, you've got lots of different musicians, unless you're a cheer and play more. But obviously the publicity side of it and the marketing side of it to just get your music out and people to see it and enjoy it. And we know algorithms are interesting little creatures as well. So
0: they're the devil. Yeah.
3: Oh, yes.
1: They truly are.
0: They're the modern devil.
1: They are.
3: It's hard.
1: But, you know, we've taken a little bit of a different route with this album and we're very excited to share what we have because it's a bit different. So before I was saying, you know, people would go single by single and then we, you know, collate, basically. But we started with a couple of songs and then we've come up with a little theme.
0: Right.
1: And we can't wait to announce it, we're going to announce it at Lefties on the 31st of May.
0: On the 31st of May. Now, that's a fundraiser to get this little sucker paid off.
3: Get this baby home.
0: Yep.
3: Yeah. Cool. Absolutely.
0: All right. So that's Lefties on May 31st. Now, I know the name of the album, but I'm not allowed to say it. So I will keep the silence. But you did bring in a beautiful framed picture of what looks to be the album cover.
1: Correct.
0: Excellent. And some of your mum's homemade relish.
1: Yes.
0: Yeah. So, now, what's it called?
1: It's called La Relish.
0: Yeah. La Relish. What's your mum's name?
1: Lorella.
0: Hi, Lorella.
1: And it's delicious. It is a smoky tomato relish, mm-hmm. And it's from, you'll find on that tag there, it says yep. Penny's Pantry. Yes. So we have a song called Make My Mama Proud, and that is about mum
0: yep.
1: and how we just want to make her proud. It's from a little store that yep. we may have created.
0: Well, I did see on the website that you have a little space for merch there, but there was nothing there.
1: Yes, no. Under construction.
2: Yes,
1: because we've got lots of things that are in the pipeline.
0: Cool.
1: Our little merch store is called Spellbound and Wanted, which is very exciting.
2: Actually, nice. A little part of that will be shown at Lefties as well.
0: Yes. Cool.
2: So everyone has to get the tickets to come and see.
1: There's so much to see.
0: Excellent. There's a lot happening at Lefties.
1: There is a lot.
0: Indeed. Well, you guys are always brilliant. You know, I love having you on the show and should do it more often.
1: We agree.
0: Yes. I know. I need to give you a residency, like a quarterly residency. Yeah. Just come in and you play through the show.
1: If that's what you need, then that's what you need.
3: We're willing to do that.
1: That's not a problem.
2: Let us help you.
0: You guys are so selfless.
2: I love that. Doing God's work.
0: I'm looking at this. Yes. I'm looking at this relish just thinking, yeah, now I need to get Silver Side.
1: Yeah.
2: Yes. Oh, absolutely. My God, it's so good. It just goes with so much.
1: Mum made like a massive batch for us when we asked her to make this, and she had different size jars.
0: Yep.
1: Lulu and I went over to pick up all the little ones, and then there was a giant jar.
0: Yep.
1: And Lulu said, oh, we're taking that home. Mum said, no, you're not. That's for my house. And we were like, okay, sure. And then I just took it.
2: And now it's halfway gone.
1: And it's almost finished.
0: I was going to say, and why don't I have that jar? But it's half finished.
2: Because you're best and best
1: dressed, Kel. That's it. Sorry about it.
0: All right, I'm going to play a song from the new album.
1: Yes.
0: Sinking Spirits and Raisin Hell. Tell us about this song.
1: It is quite a fun little bibbidi bobbidi boo. It is about three gals, Ginny, Jackie, and Dawn, and they're having a good old time in a saloon. Hey, you know,
0: is this self-referenced? Is it
1: maybe? Look,
2: you've got to find experience in life, right?
1: Somewhere, somehow. But we actually wrote this song with the Buckleys, who are a fabulous country band as well. Our family, they're siblings too, and we just get along with them so well. and we obviously had to have some sort of experience the night before we wrote it, because you need life experience to be able to write these things. And Lulu said, oh, I've worked 9 to 5 and now I'm working 5 to 1. And we were like,
3: great line.
1: You know what?
2: As I sipped wine.
1: Yeah.
3: Remember that tomorrow so we can put it in the song.
0: All right, let's have a look. This is Vixens of Fall. As mentioned, they'll be Lefties May 31st. So look for tickets on their website, Lefties, where you know where to go for these kind of things. Let's have a listen to this song. Lulu, Nina, Ren, thank you so much for coming in.
1: Thank you for having us.

0: Vixens of Fall, Sinking Spirits and Raisin Hell. In a moment, a very special Star Wars Day edition of Smart Casual The Quiz.
1: Hi, I'm Michael Clark. On Breakfast Tomorrow, you'll hear local news, local weather and local stories. And of course, we'll keep you across all the big stories from around the country and the world. 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

0: Welcome to this very special Star Wars Day edition of the Quiz Smart Casual. Tonight, the Force has guided me across the galaxy to summon two devoted disciples of the Star Wars saga. Two true believers ready to face off in a battle of knowledge that could rival a clash between Jedi and Sith. Joining you tonight, two people who love Star Wars so hard, they're basically fluent in Wookiee. They're ready to rip these questions apart like the Millennium Falcon in hyperspace. Let's see who the Force is with tonight. First up, B105 breakfast host and recent round one evictee from the game show The Floor, Stav Davidson. Hey, Stav.
1: Hello. Could we make this quick? Because I'm actually missing The Floor right now.
0: You can watch back.
1: I should have gone with Star Wars as my category. Although that remains to be seen.
0: This is it. Now, just on The Floor. How long does it take to record that whole like series?
1: It's actually very, very smooth. They record it as live. So we got there on the Monday. We started filming on the Wednesday and we were all done by the Sunday.
0: Oh, my gosh. That is fast. So once you were booted off, what did you do?
1: Well, the second day I had to go back and be in the studio the whole time in case I needed reshoots or if anyone fell down and I could replace them. And then the next day I got to go to Amsterdam and check out the wonderful times of Amsterdam, which is a very, very strange city. It's like if Walt Disney and an adult side had a baby. It's very strange.
0: Okay, well, we're going to test your Star Wars knowledge tonight against the woman who has Chewie as her license plate and I'm pretty sure has a Star Wars tattoo, ABC producer Caitlin Sheehan. Hey, Caitlin.
2: Hello. May the Force be with you.
0: May the Force be with you as well. And do you have a Star Wars tattoo?
2: I do. Yes, I do.
0: I thought so. What is it? Can you tell us? And where is it?
2: On my wrist, to my arm, I have the Millennium Falcon. I have Vader's ship and I also have a X-Wing.
0: All right. Stav, do you have a Star Wars tattoo?
1: This is awful. I have a Star Trek tattoo.
0: Oh, my God.
1: I have the Vulcan Credo on my arm. Infinite diversities, infinite combinations. Yeah.
0: Gracious. All right. Well, tonight's quiz is pretty simple. We usually call it a hard off. Well, no, we don't, because that would be a naughty thing to do, and Tom Gleason would be onto us. No, it's the smart casual off, but it's done Star Wars style tonight. So it's five questions each, and whoever gets the most wins. It's that simple. Are you ready?
2: I think
0: no. Okay.
1: What are you going to do if I say no?
0: It's too bad. So sad. All righty. Stav, we'll start with you. Okay. All righty. Yep. I'm just unprepared as per usual. All right. What is the name of Boba Fett's ship?
1: I know this. It looks like an iron. Oh, I should have studied.
0: Should have studied. Yes. See, this is you at high school, isn't it? I should have studied. I was gonna ask my way through it, but no, I should have studied.
1: Forged something. No, I'm gonna have to pass. I know I'm gonna know the answer when I hear it.
0: You will. Caitlin, do you know what the name of Boba Fett's ship is?
2: I can see it in my mind's eye, but I unfortunately have walked away from rewatching The Mandalorian, and all I have in my head is the Razor Crest at the moment, so no, I can't think of it.
0: All right, well, both of you, neither of you get a point for that one. Not that you would have gotten a point, I just wanted to know if you knew it, Caitlin. It's called Slave One.
1: Oh. Of course it is.
0: Yeah.
1: Of course it is.
0: All right, Caitlin. Your first question, which species stole the plans to the Death Star?
2: Calamari, Ackbar.
0: That's not quite the spell. So you're gone Mon Calamaris?
2: Yeah. Wait, calamari flan is their currency, if that's any kind of extra consolation.
0: It doesn't matter, you're wrong. Do you want to have a shot at this, Stav?
1: Many boffins died for this information.
0: They did. Oh, nope, that's the wrong music. That's the right music. God, help us, I need someone paneling. All right.
2: Of course it is.
0: Indeed. There we go, it's the boffins. So you don't get a point for that, Stav, it's just bragging rights. Basically.
1: That's okay. I'm glad to redeem myself from the first question. So okay. I'm already doing better than I did on the floor. So we're okay.
0: You've lasted longer. Mm-hmm. Question three. What was the, and this is to Stav, what was the original name of the first Star Wars movie when it went into production?
1: It was called, Kelly Higgins Divine, Blue Harvest.
0: What? That's not what I have.
1: Oh, what do you have?
0: No, it was called Adventures of Luke Starkiller.
1: Oh, you're talking about when it was really tight. That what I was the Blue Harvest is what it was called to stop people knowing its real title. It was like it's.
0: Did anyone care at that point? Because it wasn't. Did they?
1: They'd be surprised. I think that should get half a point. I'm kind of correct.
0: Wait a minute.
2: Also, when Family Guy remade it, that's what they called the first episode.
0: Oh, they called it Blue Harvest?
1: Exactly. Because it was what it was called when it was in production on the scripts. Yeah.
0: Okay.
1: Yeah.
0: So
1: that's your fault.
0: So, Caitlin, does he deserve the point?
2: I think at least half a point. I'd be very collegiate here and say, you could argue either way. There are several actual names that it was going to go, The Adventures of Luke Starkiller and Blue Harvest was the code name. Yeah.
1: Yeah.
0: All right, half a point then. We all happy with that?
1: Yeah. Yes.
0: Okay.
1: Yeah.
0: Caitlin, question four. Finish. Now I'm going to give you a Yoda quote, so listen up. Here we go. Finish this quote from Yoda.
3: Fear is the path to the dark side. Fear leads to anger. Anger leads to hate. Hate leads...
2: leads to suffering.
0: Hate does lead to suffering.
3: Hate leads to suffering.
0: Well done. That's awesome. Did you know that, Stav?
1: Yes, that was an easy question.
0: All right, well, hopefully this one's easy as well.

0: Okay, so I want you to listen to this exchange between Chewie, Han, and C-3PO.
1: You made a fan. Screaming about it can't help you.
2: I don't have it. It's not wise to upset a Wookiee.
1: But, sir, nobody worries about upsetting a droid.
0: Why don't we worry about upsetting a droid, Stav?
3: Because a droid won't rip your arms off and beat you with them when he loses.
0: You know, I'm going to give it to you.
2: It's because a droid don't pull people's arms out of their sockets when they lose.
0: Indeed. Close enough. Close enough.
3: Pretty close. Embellished. I was too far.
0: You really, really wanted to punish those who beat the Wookiee. All right. So we're 1.5-1 currently.
3: Okay.
0: Mm-hmm. Okay. Here we go. Question 6. Caitlin. Who was Anakin Skywalker's chief rival in the Bunta Eve classic pod race?
4: Sebulba.
0: Sebulba is correct. I've realised that was the wrong noise to make for right question. It's now just annoying.
3: we'll help people out. Baby shark, baby shark.
0: Oh, my God. All righty, Sebulba is correct. We are 2-1.5. Stav, two questions to go. Yeah. Darth Vader's... I don't know if this is a bugger of a question or not, but here we go. Darth Vader's chest piece has some writing on it. What language is it in, and what does it translate to?
3: Oh, my God. I have no idea. He has language on his chest plate?
0: Yes, I didn't know this either.
3: Yeah. I don't know, but I'm going to say it is Ewok, and it says, I need my asthma puffer.
0: Okay. Close, but not at all.
3: Okay.
0: Caitlin, do you want to have a crack?
4: Oh, God. I've got no idea.
0: Hmm.
4: No.
0: Apparently, it is ancient Hebrew, and it translates to, his deeds will not be forgiven until he merits.
3: Really?
0: Yes.
3: There you go.
0: There we go.
3: I learned something today. Mm. There you go.
0: You didn't expect that from this quiz, did you?
3: Certainly not.
4: Educational and fun.
3: Yeah.
0: All right. Now I feel like I haven't possibly given Caitlin as hard a question. All right, here we go. Caitlin, we're at 2-1.5. Mm. In the TV show Andor, what is the name of the planet Andor lives on?
4: Sugar, honey, iced tea.
0: It's so ABC, isn't it? We can't say it, but we will spell it.
4: No, we'll spell it out. You're going to say it and that's going to really bug me.
0: Yeah.
4: I don't remember it. Yeah.
0: But I think Stav knows. Stav.
3: I don't.
0: Okay, so two buggers of a question. That's good.
3: Yeah, that was a tough one. What was it?
0: Ferrix, F-E-R-R-I-X. Ferrix.
3: Yeah. Of course it was.
0: All right.
3: Yeah.
4: Of course it was.
0: I feel like these are two gimmies at the end.
3: Okay.
0: Question 9, Stav Davidson. What is Mando, the Mandalorian's, real name? Not the actor, just his actual name.
3: I think we've learned from the previous question. Mando's real name.
0: Yeah.
3: I don't know. Yeah. I'd call him Cutie. Yeah, I know, right?
4: Absolutely.
3: take the helmet off.
0: Or leave it on. Whatever.
3: I've got it. It's come to me. It's so obvious. Bob.
0: Bob. Oh, so close. No, that's not right. Caitlin.
4: Din Djarin.
0: Din Djarin is right.
3: I knew that.
0: Yes, you did. All right, Caitlin, now you've won, but let's do this question just for the heck of it. You guys have been so much fun. Caitlin, what is the motto of the Mandalorians?
4: This is the way.
0: This is the way is correct. Well done. And just like the floor, Stav Davidson has lost again. At this time on a Star Wars quiz, that he probably thought he had.
3: Kick a man while he's down.

0: 3 to 1.5. You've both done brilliantly. Thank you so much for all that fun. That was a good time.
1: Thank you.
2: Thank you. May the fourth be with you.
0: And may the fourth be with you both. There's no prize, Caitlin. This is the ABC.
1: That's fine. The honour of winning and being able to say to my family I didn't lose a Star Wars quiz is fine enough for me.
0: Excellent.
2: I'm still here, guys. I'm still here.
0: Thank you, Stav. And nobody listened to B105 Breakfast because God the knows they don't know. They don't need the ratings. Thanks, Stav.
2: All right, bye.
0: Lovely Stav Davidson and Caitlin Sheehan. Thank you. And that is our Smart Casual Star Wars Edition Star Wars quiz on this Star Wars Day. I hope you enjoyed that. After 8 o'clock, Professor Rolly Sussex talking accents.
3: Teaching myself to let things go has proved to be calming generally in my life.
4: Making every day better.
5: It starts the day off on a good note. Have a good bloody sense of humour.
4: ABC North Queensland.
6: ABC News, good evening. I'm Noni Edwards. A man has appeared at the Royal Commission on Anti-Semitism and Social Cohesion, detailing how he and his family have been targeted by anti-Jewish violence. The first day of public hearings has heard from Jewish Australians about their experiences of anti-Semitism. One of the witnesses, Ben, told the inquiry about how his parents and brother were bashed by a group of young people in Sydney after attending a Shabbat service in 2013. He also recounted an incident last year in which he was dining at an Israeli-owned restaurant in Melbourne that was targeted and damaged by protesters.
7: I found the event particularly distressing because it happened on Shabbat, and I drew a parallel to when my parents had been targeted. In Jewish culture, Shabbat is a time for rest, family time and prayer. Many attacks on Jews in history have occurred on sacred days.
6: Crowds have worn pink at tributes and events, including the Bangtail Muster in Alice Springs, to pay tribute to Kumanjai Little Baby, who was found dead after she was allegedly abducted. Indigenous Affairs reporter Dana Morse reports from Alice Springs.
8: As part of the event going ahead, they asked that people wear pink, which is Kumanjai Little Baby's favourite colour, in her honour. And when we were there earlier today, it was an absolute sea of pink all around us. Not only were people wearing whatever pink clothing they had, there were also people handing out pink ribbons to members of the crowd. And we expect that that will become a bit of a motif for this tragedy. And there are other vigils planned for during this week where we expect that pink will feature largely again.
6: North Queensland homes and businesses have been raided and $176,000 in cash and goods have been seized as part of a criminal investigation into fraud within the National Disability Insurance Scheme. Christopher Tester has more.
9: A joint investigation was launched in October after the National Disability Insurance Agency found an NDIS participant was allegedly submitting claims for support and services that weren't provided. It's alleged the claims were run through an illegitimate provider the NDIS participant set up themselves. An investigating task force has searched 5 properties across the state, including in Cairns, seizing silver, gold and $176,000 in cash. No charges have been laid. The Queensland Crime and Corruption Commission says it's moving to recover assets it says the syndicate acquired illegally.
6: The Department of Foreign Affairs and Trade says it's aware of at least one Australian on board a cruise ship in the Atlantic Ocean where 3 people

0: months. Around 150 tourists were on board at the time of the outbreak, and DFAT says none of the current reported cases involve Australians. Hantavirus is a respiratory illness which is spread by contact with urine or feces of infected rodents. Iranian state media are reporting Tehran has warned the US Navy against entering the Strait of Hormuz after the United States announced it would start an effort to free ships stranded in the waterway. Larry Buttrose reports.
1: The Iranian military says the security of the strait is in Iran's hands and the safe passage of ships needs to be coordinated with its armed forces. It comes after US President Donald Trump said US forces would begin guiding ships out of the strait in an action dubbed Project Freedom. Hundreds of ships and at least 20,000 seafarers are stranded near the vital oil artery since Iran blocked it after the US and Israel launched the war 9 weeks ago. At the same time, a military advisor to Iran's supreme leader says the US is the only pirate state with aircraft carriers, and that if tensions escalate, those carriers will face destruction.
0: A Swedish prosecutor says the Chinese captain of a seized oil tanker with suspected Russian links has been placed under arrest on suspicion of carrying false documents and of violating laws on seaworthiness. It comes after Sweden's Coast Guard and police boarded the Syrian flagship in Swedish territorial waters yesterday. Authorities say the ship is believed to belong to Russia's Shadow Fleet, a clandestine network of vessels it's used to evade Western sanctions imposed on it in response to the Ukraine war. To sport now, and the Detroit Pistons are through to the second round of American basketball's NBA playoffs after wrapping up their series against Orlando Magic 4-3. Detroit won the deciding game 7, 116-94 at home, with Cade Cunningham starring with 32 points and 12 assists. The Pistons trailed Orlando 3-1 earlier in the series. Detroit will next face the Cavaliers, who won their series against Toronto Raptors.
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6: Professor Ollie Sussex is here to have a word in your ear about the English language, and tonight it's all about accents. So it's very interesting to hear what the professor has to say about, for example, maybe Prince Charles's accent, what is considered an upper-class Australian accent, and those who've cut through with their accents as well, either good or bad. So we'll have that for you in just a moment. And another banger or clanger, if you haven't heard it. It's a Cat Stevens song. I'll play it in a moment. Charters Towers sitting on 23 degrees tonight. Cairns 24, Cooktown 23, Townsville 24, Mackay 21, Gladstone, Rockhampton and Emerald on 22 degrees, 25 at Longreach, 17 at Mount Isa. My gosh, Mount Isa, that's positively chilly for you. Birdsville 18, 22 for Charleville, Roma on 20, Toowoomba 18, 20 degrees for Bundaberg and Brisbane, the Gold Coast and the Sunshine Coast sitting on 22. All right, tonight's banger or clanger, this one.

0: bloke. He's got all that money and no one to spend it on. Another Saturday night. And if you want to banger it or clanger it, the number is 0467 922 612. The vote currently sitting at around about 75% to 25%. So if you want to save it, it's a banger. If you want to make sure you get rid of it, it's a clanger. 0467 922 612.
1: 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The Lord of Language. Professor Rolly

0: with a word in your ear.
1: Indeed, he is the Earl of the Erudite, Prince of Pronunciation, Viscount of the Vernacular and Lord of Language, Professor Ollie Sussex. Good evening.
2: Good evening, Kelly.
1: Now, we are talking accents tonight. And you and I have been sort of sitting here having a chat during the news about accents and how they're not just where we're from. There are influences all around us when it comes to our accents.
2: Particularly now, because we're surrounded by all sorts of English. You know, if you wake up at 2 a.m. and turn on the TV, it's full of American of various kinds.
1: Mm-hmm.
2: We used to be surrounded by British coming out of the ABC, and anyone who was doing news, current affairs or serious stuff had to speak RP, which is received pronunciation.
1: Mm.
2: Now, here's the news from the BBC and here is so-and-so reading it. And that was what we expected. And the Argonauts, listeners may remember them. I was Antinous 9. It was so seriously in British. And people who did elocution at school were also given a very British kind of fare to imitate. And yet, you know, behind the shelter sheds, we spoke Aussie English. And I've listened to some early recordings of the Melbourne Cup and of what was then VFL Grand Final.
1: Mm-hmm.
2: I was at the Grand Final in 53.
1: Who won? Yes. Do you remember? Geelong.
2: genuine Australian voices.
1: Yeah.
2: But so with this terrific bifurcation between the stuff we thought ought to be done in public. After all, our first Australian Governor General was Sir Isaac Isaacs in 1936. And before that, it was thought that we weren't somehow quite up to it, you know.
1: Mm.
2: And so the accents coming out of Government House ought to be British rather than ours.
1: What does it then tell people when the accents of those in charge or seen as authority figures, when that accent is very different to their own accents?
2: It means that there's very often been a history of social split, or, as in the case of England, when the Normans arrived in 1066, a different language. Mm. They brought French.
1: Yes.
2: And if you were part of the powerful elite, you spoke French. And you talked English to tradespeople and farmers. And so there was this diversion which took a long time to fix. But every language that I've looked at has got a prestige version, which is the one spoken by the powerful people.
1: Mm-hmm.
2: And they might be politically powerful, religiously powerful, powerful in terms of military or whatever. And that becomes part of the way they define themselves. And other people then aspire to have that kind of polish and power, and so they modify their speech in that sort of direction. Now, there's a lovely story in the Macquarie Dictionary when they were getting it ready for 1988 for release. And the Macquarie folks in Sydney were looking for speakers of real Aussie English, and they went to Liverpool, which at that stage was still Western Sydney.
1: Yes.
2: Not just middle of Sydney. And they found a couple of blokes and who were talking really Aussie, you know, and they said, would you like to come to university? And they said, oh, yeah, right, eh? And they put them in front of a microphone at the university, and their accents had gone up magically a couple of notches. They'd sort of Britishized themselves because they thought that if there was a microphone in front of you, you couldn't sound really Aussie.
1: Which is exactly what they were looking at, was an authentic Australian accent. Which is what they were looking for.
2: We had Dad and Dave, which was almost a caricature of itself. But what's happened is that in round about the same period as the Macquarie, a little bit earlier, there's a lovely survey of Australian English by Mitchell and Delbridge, and they came up with three varieties that was cultivated, and then there was general, and then there was broad. And they split about, roughly, about 11, I think it was 50-something, 30-something, so that there was a small kind of what's called an acrolect. They spoken by the educated people, often those who had pretensions to being British.
1: But what would happen now, do you think, if we had somebody with a British accent who wasn't British?
2: Who wasn't British.
1: Putting on an accent.
2: One of the things in Australia we are very keen on is being authentic. And someone who puts on the airs does not get very far. My accent is a mongrel. It's lived in so many countries it doesn't know where it is. But
1: there is a strong element of British accent.
2: There is, because I've lived in British-speaking places for a long time. But I'm an Aussie. I was born in Melbourne, like you.
1: Yeah.
2: But this is really interesting because during our lifetimes, the top layer, the cultivated layer, has actually declined. Very few people now practice it. And the what the main band, if you like, is occupied by the general in the middle, with variations from more formal and careful to less formal. And then there's the broad, which we have, I hope, an expert from Kath and Kim later to
1: we
2: illustrate
1: do.
2: It.
1: We do indeed.
2: But this is all prompted by me listening to the King talking to Congress. That was a magnificent piece of public oratory. Now, his English is, I saw one description, only spoken by aging aristocrats.
1: Mm-hmm.
2: That was not quite fair, but it does. It's a generational thing. And it, people of a certain social class in England still talk like that. And you hear a lot of it in Oxford and Cambridge.
1: Hmm.
2: But he spoke wonderfully.
1: Let's have a bit of a listen.
3: Now, as you may know, when I address my own parliament at Westminster, we still follow an age-old tradition and take a member of parliament hostage, holding him or her at Buckingham Palace until I am safely returned. These days, we look after our guests rather well, to the point that they

0: become a bit more middle class, as it were. A bit closer to, now what the princes speak is more like what's called Estuary English or SBB, which is a southern-based British standard, from the home counties and so on. So that this very, very top bit also in Britain has declined. Charles does it with a quiet, assured distinction. And, apart from the content of that speech, which was wonderful, I think things like palace...
1: You're being told off and you applaud them for telling you off.
0: And
1: that's a great speech.
0: And the members stood up and applauded him because someone was talking about issues straight up without the political flim-flam. And they loved it. Well, some of them didn't. But never mind. Palace rather than palace, all right? I think there were various vowels in there, like own rather than own. There are lots of ways you can say that, which mark it. And also he's got a falling intonation quite a lot, which is definitely not the high-rising tone of Australia.
1: Constantly asking questions.
0: That's right. So that if you haven't listened to it, dear listener, go and find it. It's all over the web and on YouTube and so on. Wonderful as a piece of delivery. Timing, his humour, as Dickens might have said, a tale of two Georges. And then he paused, because George the whatever it was in England and George Washington, it was, all right, he's got good speech writers, but he delivered it such aplomb and elegance. I think people in Britain could be very proud of him.
1: Yeah. Now, you also wanted to talk about the accent of David Marr.
0: I do, because David Marr strikes me, together with Richard Feidler and a few others, as the new version of the upper end of, if you like, the middle band of Australian English. And since he took over from Philip Adams with Late Night Live, he's given it his own flavour. But he talks with, a relaxed confidence, which I find very agreeable.
2: When David Malouf died last Wednesday, so many of us, so many of you, lost a companion who's been around most of our lives. Since Bicycle, the first collection of poetry in 1970, and Jono, the first novel in 1975.
1: Yeah, that's an Australian accent.
0: It's definitely Australian, but it's crafted in such a way, it's got a kind of consistency, but the tone of voice is also very nice. By the way, I have a story about David Malouf, if I may.
1: Yes.
0: I was doing a gig with him in Canberra years ago, and at the end I said, "Look, that was wonderful, can I have your email address?" And he said, "I don't have an email." And then he said, "I don't use a keyboard." And I said, "What?"
1: His handwriting.
0: Exactly. And he said, he sort of made handwriting motions in the air. And he said, "This is the way in which good prose gets out of my head and onto the paper. And it's something to do with almost a muscular cognitive thing." In schools nowadays, they're discovering that writing is, in fact, one of the best ways, handwriting, of learning something and anchoring it in memory rather than cut and paste and it just goes and it's gone.
1: Yeah, I used to have to handwrite all my notes at uni.
0: And look at you.
1: Yes.
0: Well. Yeah.
1: But I like that. And I think part of it, Rolly, is too that you have speakers who don't cut off the ends of their words. So it's thinking, going, seeing. It's not thinking, going, speaking. And those things make a difference, plus excellent breath control for a broadcaster.
0: Oh, yes. Mind you, King Charles sings like Westminster, with a strong stress syllable, West, and then the other two get swallowed up a little bit, like secretary, right? Secretary in American English, secretary. So that's again the right balance between pronounced and not pronounced is important. But in David's case, there is also, I think, an intonation and rhythm, which sort of wraps itself around you, and you feel, I want to listen to this stuff.
1: Yeah. Let's have a bit of a listen to Geraldine Doogue.
3: Yeah. Now, you may or may not have heard much about the latest development in our church's moves to being more synodal or synodal, however you care to use the word. How do we walk together better as Catholics in the world, I think, is one way of putting it.
1: See, there's a bit more of a flat vowel sound in there from Geraldine.
0: And also, however you care. Now, that is a perfectly natural way, which I do and you do when we're going at moderate speed.
1: Yes.
0: And also, I think a more energetic delivery is a bit more up and down.

0: and more emphatic and so on. But one of the great speakers. Mm. Mind you, I'm very fond of the voice of Jessica van Vonderen, who does our news.
1: Has a lovely voice.
0: Jess has a wonderfully attractive voice.
1: She does. Mm. Absolutely. Very smooth, very deep.
0: Yeah.
1: Let's go to somebody whose voice some people loved and other people found very annoying.
2: Thank you very much, Deputy Speaker, and I rise to oppose the motion moved by the Leader of the Opposition. And in so doing, I say to the Leader of the Opposition, I will not be lectured about sexism and misogyny by this man. I will not.
1: That is a strident Australian accent.
0: It is, and it's more nasal, even though I believe she was born overseas and grew up in South Australia.
1: Yes.
0: But it's, again, a speaker with a wonderful idea about where they're going, what they're going to say. And all of the phrases are beautifully shaped and delivered. That is now internationally one of the celebrated pieces of political oratory, and she deserves it.
1: It's interesting, too, that nasal sound, no matter who it is, that can be quite annoying to listen to for long periods of time.
0: It was believed that all Australians had nasal accents because it was such a dusty place, we all had guitar all the time. This was not a very serious theory, and it never stood up much. But you know, if you do talk like this, a lot of people do talk through their nose. I'm overdoing it.
1: When we're talking about parodies of accents, let's go to a little bit of Kath and Kim. Rolling.
0: Yes, please.
3: Hello. Oh, hi, Kel. Yeah, tonight. Zaminga, 6:30. Yeah, okay. Can't wait. Yeah, me too, you great hunk of spunk.
1: And I mean, they were both wonderful. And Kim with because Kim was very nasally and whiny.
0: Yes,
1: and that was part of her character and the speech of her character.
0: And there were also some deliberate mispronunciations, like "look at Moy, look at Moy."
1: Yeah,
0: and I remember once she said, "Oh, it's not Chardonnay, it's Cardonnay."
1: Cardonnay, Mum. Yeah. I want some more Cardonnay. But then they also had two other characters called Trude and Prude.
0: Yes.
1: And they were upper class. They worked in a beautiful home where shop, right. Trude and Prude would talk like this. Oh, I'm so gorgeous. I'm going to get myself a pashmina. And that was their take on upper class, on that sort of upper level,
0: which was
1: Melbourne speak.
0: Wonderfully exaggerated, but in its own way, in a particular sort of register. I like the question, what do the listeners think is the best user of English in Australia?
1: Mm.
0: Not the best user of Australian English, which is a different question, because then you've got to define what Australian English is, and there's lots of them. Because we haven't yet talked, and I'd love to do another program about Indigenous English and then about ethnic English. Do you remember Con the Fruiterer?
1: Yes.
0: Tula Fula Thula and Agape. And
1: couple
0: beautiful.
1: Of guys.
0: This is Mark Mitchell doing Greek English beautifully. But even within Australian English, there's lots and lots of types of which are typical of different places. South Australians sound a bit different, although less so now than they used to. But our differences are mainly sort of educational and social. And that's the sort of thing which defines people. Also, a little bit from different places. If you have swimmers or no togs or trunks or whatever, they're a little bit of vocabulary.
1: Mm.
0: But anyway, what is, according to the listeners, the most impressive user of English in Australia? I think that among the men, Richard Feidler and a few other broadcasters get close.
1: Mm.
0: Sir James Killen was a wonderful talker. Some of our most famous talkers, like Gough, no one can be Gough. Gough is Gough, and that's it. So it's because, again, my overseas students ask me, whom should I imitate in Australia? It's quite a tricky. I mean, you can tell them to listen to certain presenters on particularly ABC or SBS, but then some of the other ones on the other channels are equally well-positioned in the middle of Australia in the way which people like to listen to and applaud.
1: Mm. 1300 222 612 is our number here at ABC Radio Brisbane and across Queensland. Give us a call. Who do you love to listen to in terms of their Australian voice? 1300 222 612. Let's throw out this particular voice as well. Senator Hanson.
4: Darren, he's doing a great job. I spoke to him this afternoon, asked him how it's going. He said it was really good polling for the first 3 days this week. They've only 1 week of pre-polling. He said, and then the Libs are getting very nervous.
1: Okay, now, one of the attractions for voters about Pauline Hanson is the fact that she sounds...
0: authentic.
1: Authentic.
0: Yes.
1: Yeah, she hasn't tried to change her voice at all, and neither she should.
0: And she aims straight at a particular part of the spectrum, I suppose, but is fluent and has a message which she knows how to emphasise.
1: But and once again, nasal, though. There is that nasal tone. That's
0: fine. I mean, the super non-nasal one was Margaret Thatcher, who had a voice like this.
1: Yes, she pushed it down.
0: Pushed it down. It was very, very smooth. Mm. Now, it is possible to make your tone much sharper. Now, Pauline has got a certain characteristic way of talking, which is now identified very much with her and the politics which she pursues.
1: It's a very stop-start method of speaking, just like I did, in fact. But you know when it's her speaking, and I think that's one of her political strengths, is that her people automatically know.
0: She looks in a particular way, the hair, and she sounds in a way, and so you identify the person with the look, with the message, and so on. And that is... And any advertiser will tell you that's good going.
1: Yeah. Well, we were talking a little bit earlier about Margaret Thatcher and the fact that she went to get voice lessons and was told to push her voice down. I know for AM radio we're told, that women were told the same thing because it's AM radio is really unfriendly to high pitches.
0: Is it?
1: Yes.
0: I didn't know that.
1: Very unfriendly indeed. That sharpens them. Mm-hmm. And so you had to push your voice down a little bit
0: if it was high. In many parts of Australia, women are taught that they should have a high pitch which sounds more feminine because people with deeper pitches are thought to be less attractive and feminine as a cultural thing in that country.
1: Oh.
0: So there you go.
1: There we go.
0: It is not universal.
1: Let's see, Lee says, I'm always amazed listening to news reports on the radio from the 1930s and 40s when it was all an English accent, and I don't know when it actually changed to an Australian accent. When do you think the change happened, Rolly?
0: Well, I went to live in New Zealand in 56 and came back to Australia in 74, and Bert Newton was in full flood, and I'd missed the switchover.
1: Mm.
0: Now, it wouldn't have been just a switch. It would have been a slow, folding in. But certainly by 74... I think the accents, there were a few like, do you remember Brian Naylor?
1: Yes, very much.
0: Wonderful presenter in Melbourne on Channel 9, I think it was, with a rather slightly British end of, but a beautifully produced voice and a wonderful presenter. But it happened during that time when I was living in New Zealand and then in Europe. And when I came back, it was joyfully Australian. And in many ways, there was a whole lot of those comic things like
1: Paul Hogan and...
0: Yes, particularly kind of Paul Hogan, which popularised the way we talk in a way which we were happy to identify with without any kind of cultural cringe.
1: Pretence to...
0: Yeah.
1: John in Cairns has called in. Hi, John.
5: Good morning, Kel. Rolly.
0: Hi there.
1: Hello. Who would be one of your favourites in terms of Australian accent?
5: Well, I don't suppose for Australian, but Li Lin Chin comes to mind.
1: Yeah, Li Lin Chin's Australian, from memory.
5: And who was the male presenter on 7 o'clock news on TV a couple of decades ago?
1: Oh, crikey.
5: David? I'm guessing.
1: David Curnow. David Curnow on the ABC had a magnificent voice. Andrew Lofthouse, another great one.
0: Might have been Lofty, who's now...
1: Stepped away from the mic.
5: These guys are educated. I mean, it's English. It's English. What do you call it? It's. I'm trying to think of the.
0: It's impressive. Li Lin Chin, mind you, is Singapore Chinese, but had this wonderful British accent, which was delivered with such aplomb.
1: It was. John, thank you for calling in. I'd forgotten about Li Lin Chin. Jeanette says, Kel and Rolly, I like Macca on the ABC.
0: Oh, yes.
1: See, Macca's got that lovely laid-back Australian voice about him that speaks to...
0: And it also, I think there's something about it which means you are happy to identify with it. Mm. No, he's the sort of person you'd like to sit down with a cup of tea and a scone and have a good good chin wagging.
1: Mm. We've also got Jackie Lambie, says Gaz, also classic Aussie. She is.
0: Yeah.
1: Classic. But we haven't talked much about the

0: And I mean, people like your Bob Catters as well, classic Australian in there. You've got Barnaby Joyce, classic Australian voice. Malcolm Turnbull was very cultured.
1: Yes, and he's on TV giving commentary about international affairs now. And I find his particular accent very, very congenial. But then I'm when I wake up in the morning and put the earphones on and listen to Macca, I'm equally at home with this.
0: Yeah.
1: And one of the things about Australian English, when I was a kid, we used to be very snotty about people who didn't talk the way we did.
0: With accents.
1: That's right.
0: And yes.
1: Yeah. Whereas nowadays, I think, now that Australia, I mean, after all, 26% of Australians have parents born overseas, including both my kids.
0: Yep.
1: And 46% were born overseas. Sorry, 26% were born overseas, I think, and 46% with a parent or something born overseas. So this means that we are used to hearing all sorts of English around us. And I think we're less judgmental and very good too.
0: Michael Rowland's name has come up in dispatches. That's excellent. Stuart Wagstaff, says John Boy from Munroobin, was the best English-Australian accent that he's heard. Very 70s, 60s, 70s accent, Stuart Wagstaff.
1: And in fact, if you listen to grabs from the radio and TV of that period, it's almost like being transported. Because it's certainly Australian, but it's not Australian in the same way. Now, I think our national identity has changed.
0: Yeah. Thank you to David Bundaberg, who's put my name forward. I appreciate that, Dave. Thank you.
1: Well, I think I said to you before we came on air that I regard your voice as uplifting.
0: Oh, thank you. Like that. Yeah. I would love that.
1: I listen to you with pleasure, and I tend to feel cheerful.
0: Good. I think people need a bit of cheerfulness.
1: We do need cheer,
0: Rolly, do you have a final word for us tonight before we get to our banger or clanger? By the way, another Saturday night, banger or clanger for you?
1: Yes.
0: Banger?
1: Banger. Yeah. I think definitely.
0: Yep. Gone banger.
1: Partly out of nostalgia. But
0: why not?
1: Why not, yeah.
0: Hmm.
1: Okay. What was the name of Noah's wife?
0: Go ahead.
1: Joan of Arc.
0: Oh. Rolly Sussex with us every Monday night from 8 o'clock. Thank you, Rolly.
1: Thanks, Gil.
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0: Okay, banger or clanger tonight. Let's get into it. Cat Stevens. Originally, this was a Sam Cooke song. 10 years later, 1973, Cat Stevens made it a hit again. Did you decide to banger or clanger another Saturday night? Let's find out.
4: ABC North Queensland.

0: The polka tune of destiny says yes, yes indeed, to another Saturday night by Cat Stevens. Well done. That getting over the line by basically a vote of 10 to 1. They were basically where it stood. So well done, Queensland. Absolutely a banger. In a moment, what do you reckon? And our memories of Star Wars on this Star Wars Day.
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0: May the 4th be with you. If you missed it, we had a very funny special edition of Smart Casual, the quiz earlier, where Stav Davidson took on a Stav Davidson from B105. Don't know how he manages to get on the ABC, but apparently they think it's okay. And the wonderful Caitlin Sheehan, one of our producers here at the ABC, who is tattooed with a Star Wars paraphernalia, battled it out on the quiz. Caitlin coming up the winner, basically 3-2. She did very well, but it was a lot of fun. And we thought we'd continue that fun with our reckoners tonight. I'd like you to meet them. She's the, is it Tyshan or Tishan? It's Tyshan.
1: Ooh,
0: Red.
1: Really?
0: Redhead journo who finds stories wherever she goes. And host of award-winning Wandering Journo podcast, Nance Haxton, is here.
1: Thank you, Kelly, for having me back.
0: And recently returned from a tree change in Roma, but he's back in the big smoke now, Matt Beer Matt Kierkegaard.
2: How are you, Kelly?
0: Good to have you both here. All right, now, stars. Whoever started May the 4th be with you, genius.
1: It is. It's very funny. Still funny.
0: It is. It'll never stop being funny, really. It's absolutely brilliant. When did you first encounter Star Wars, Matt Kierkegaard?
2: Well, Kel, I think we're going to have to change this from what do you reckon to I'm old enough to remember. Because
0: we do have a new segment we've started called I'm So Old.
2: I always start my appearances on this segment saying, well, I'm old enough to remember back when service stations had bells that you drove over.
0: Yep.
2: And I'm old enough to...
0: Write that one down, Alicia. Servos.
2: I saw it in the cinema. I think it was 1977.
0: It was 77.
2: It was delay. I know it was released in 77, but was there a delay? Yep.
0: I think we got it in 77. There was probably a half. It used to be about 6 months.
1: Yes.
2: And so I saw it then. But the thing that I remember most about it when we were talking about this as a topic is how big it was, because I saw it at the Hoyts Regent, you know, that massive cinema where there was a line right down the mall. And so quite apart from being an amazing movie, the experience was just wonderful. And you don't get that sort of experience anymore where you have to queue to go into the cinema, and the cinema is so big that if you sat at the back, you couldn't even hit the screen with a Malteser unless you had a really good arm. So, and you just don't get big cinemas like that anymore. And so, that was my experience with, seeing it just when, I would have been 9 or something like that.
0: We're about the same age.
2: Just absolutely, you know, it was world-changing back in those days because it was, you know, you look at it now and it's a little bit corny, a little bit, parts of it were overacted and things, and but the mind expansive, so it was like reading a great book where you get to project, onto this

0: wonderful story. And yeah, so it was wonderful. And I loved the first three.
1: Less said soon as mentioned about the other six, apparently. Yes. What about you, Nance?
2: So I was a little bit younger, not much, but I think I was about six, yes, so when they were released. So I would say Mum probably thought I was a bit too young to go at that stage. Yep. But I do remember getting into them when the VHS kind of era and they were re-released and thinking that was pretty fabulous. So I don't know if I'd define myself as a hardcore Star Wars fan, but then when I was thinking about it, it's like, well, I have seen pretty much all of them. It's kind of like this background story to your life almost. And I think the great thing that I found with Star Wars is then you share it with your kid, you know, your kids are like just.
1: So did Roman like it?
2: He did. Like he did. And he even got into the new ones, which Matt and I were talking about before, which the first three before Luke Skywalker and everybody were not great. But Ronan went in there and he was all dressed up and he had his, you know, lightsaber ready to go and got into it. And I remember a kid came out and was flailing on the floor because I think he was so bored. He was pretending to be Darth Vader, being, you know, eaten up by lava. I'm dying. So he just gets people doing the craziest stuff. Like, I just think, what incredible stories. People really see themselves in it. And and I just remember thinking Mark Hamill was divine and sort of getting caught up even in the real life of what's going to happen after his car accident. Like, remember that? And we didn't get it all, like, limitless on the internet like you do now. You just got these little itsy-bitsy bits of news, back.
1: Yes.
2: He looks so different. And but then like Ronan has culled his entire room just of late. But do you know what survived of all the kiddie stuff?
1: What did survive?
2: It was just a Kmart one, but it was like a big W Luke Skywalker.
1: Nice.
2: All the other stuff is gone.
0: I had the complete range of the original figurines.
2: So good.
0: But you don't keep those things.
1: No, and look, if they're out of the box.
0: And that's the thing. That's
2: true.
0: I did recently dig up a Chewbacca in my garden when I was doing some garden. So
1: There was a Chewbacca in your garden?
0: There was a Chewbacca in my garden, but it wasn't an original one because the original ones had the bandoliers.
2: Oh, yes.
0: Like it was the plastic bandolier that sort of came off. This one had the one where it was just sort of moulded onto the body, so it was a later
1: imitation. You know your Star Wars merch there, Matt Kirkgaard. Well,
0: yeah. As I said, in 1977 I was big into it.
2: You lived it.
0: Yeah. Not so much when Jar Jar Binks came along.
2: But some of them, like I was saying, have you seen Rogue One, which was one of the...
1: Yes, I loved Rogue One.
2: Holy dooly! Like, I hated the other three, but this is compulsory viewing for Matt when he gets home.
1: Haven't you seen Rogue One?
2: Amazing.
0: As I said, I did sit through the three prequels, and I kind of thought, I'm done. Because
2: so much better than those.
0: But that was part of it for me, and I don't want to be the curmudgeon, but it was so that the universe when you're a kid and what they created, but it was so much reliant on the imagination to fill in some of the slight sketchiness, you know, where the way that the characters moved and things like that wasn't perfect, and but you loved it. And then even going back to see the early ones where they've redone the effects to make it look better. You're kind of going, but that's kind of defeats the purpose of the story. That doesn't add to the storytelling. And that was what...
1: No, really... And what we noticed was, well, that's different. We didn't think that's necessarily better. It was like, we liked it daggy. We liked it 77. Just stay like that. It's fine.
2: It lost a bit.
0: Because it was the story and it was the imagination. It was the world that it took you to. And then when the effects do all of the work, and that was what I found when I went back to see after the 20-year gap or whatever, and then you go and see the first one in the series and it was all special effects and there was kind of like very little storytelling in that one. And you kind of go, well, where's the work for the audience? It was almost that he became so disappointed by how hard it was to make the effects in the first place. And it's almost those, you know, beautiful constraints that you can have where you have to create
2: that forces your creativity.
0: And then suddenly he had this, you know, complete range of effects that he could create, and it lost the story.
2: Rogue One went back to the characters. Yes, the first three of the characters just weren't strong enough, I don't think, not drawn strong enough, but Rogue One

0: And you barely knew them, and I wept at the end of that, Kelly. Yes. I was a wreck. I don't cry at movies, but holy jolly, I was a wreck in that. And that was another thing I remembered. You remember these little flashes of memories in the cinema with Ronan when he saw one of the newer ones with we can give little giveaways, can't we? Anyway.
1: Yeah, I think after 20 years.
0: Good Lord.
1: Spoiler alert.
0: When Harrison Ford died, he screamed. He absolutely... was so attached to him, and he was like 10, you know, like, oh, so these characters.
1: You didn't expect that,
0: in.
1: Really, but it.
0: No,
1: it,
0: the lightsaber through the guts. Oh, that's the end of you.
1: Yeah.
0: Terrible. Oh, my Lord.
1: It's not how you thought, what you thought would be the end of Han Solo.
0: No.
1: That's it.
0: Oh,
1: it's one of those things that once. The problem with the first three, I think, was that. There were multiple problems, but there were characters you cared about, but not as much as you really cared about the first three, like you've exactly. Luke and Leia, but how do you care about other characters as much as you do those prime? It's very, very difficult, and then they got bogged down in interstellar politics.
0: Oh, my Lord.
1: And a trade war?
0: Yeah.
1: Oh, my God. Could you be more boring? There's no way to make that sexy. I don't care where it happens. And, like, the first crawl of that actual, you know, the second movie, which I can't even remember what it was, Attack of the Clones. Was that it? No, that was the series. Whatever it was called. See, it was so dull, no one cares. Its crawl was about a trade war. Like, and it was just like, oh, my God, this is not going to be good. And so someone needed to say, George, you are a brilliant director, but you are a lousy writer. Can hand it over and let somebody who knows what they're doing do that bit, because you are a master at what happens on a screen, not what's written on a page.
2: But the crawl, like you did, you said that and you just took me back to that moment where there's the crawl that sort of disappears and then suddenly the starship...
1: Comes over the top of you.
2: Comes over the top of you.
1: We'd see nothing like it.
2: And then
1: it was brilliant.
2: And then when you look at the way that they did it and the way that they made it look so amazing on the screen, you didn't need all of these... You know, effects. And in so many ways, he pioneered effects that did go on. But it was just so incredible as it was, and it didn't need to be changed.
1: Yeah. Alan from Milton wants to defend the prequels, saying the prequel trilogy gets too much bad press. For me, Episode 3, Revenge of the Sith, is my best. Watching Anakin Skywalker fall to the dark side and become the legendary Darth Vader, the duel between Anakin and Obi-Wan Kenobi is epic. I will give you that.
0: That bit was good.
1: That is epic. But, you know, poor old, what was the name of the actor who played Anakin Skywalker, I want to say Christian, but that's wrong. Anyhow, he was told to act in a wooden, awful manner.
0: Well, he did that very well.
1: Well, he did, but that was the direction he got.
0: Mm-hmm.
1: And it did him no favours because...
0: Poor Natalie Portman.
1: I couldn't care less about him prior to Darth Vader because there was nothing. You were given nothing except a teenage boy's rage. There felt like there was... very little arc. He was either nice Anakin or just gone straight to nasty evil. Anakin. Killing children. It was like, where did that come from?
2: it's funny. I've got all of these things. When I was driving and I was listening to the quiz and you played a brief thing of Yoda. And I think it was the first time I realised that the voice actor was the same person. Yoda sounds, when you don't see the body, you don't see everything, sounds like Fozzie Bear on...
1: There's a good reason for that.
2: I know this, but I'd never put those two together. And then suddenly I sort of thought, that sounds like the Muppet Fozzie Bear after he's been sedated.
1: Let's just have a listen to Yoda.
3: Fear is the path to the dark side.
4: Indeed.
3: Fear leads to anger. Anger leads to hate. Hate leads...
0: Just suffering.
2: Well, he's flipping his tie about. Sort of,
1: it does.
5: Ozzy Bear.
1: Yeah, Jim Henson.
2: Yeah. No, I think it was Frank Oz.
1: Oh, Frank Oz, sorry. Yep, you're right.
2: I did Google it, so.
1: Yeah, Frank Oz.
2: This is one show that you're going to get calls if somebody gets something wrong.
1: This is so true. So true. So Star Wars, I mean, I tried to make Mackenzie like it. Well, when I say

0: I tried to make her like it. I just played it to her. And, you know, I didn't sit her down and say, you will stay there till you like it, you will. And she just never got into it. But, you know, that's life. I haven't watched Andor. Everybody says it's the best modern Star Wars sort of story.
1: Oh, I missed that one.
0: I do love Mandalorian. There's a movie coming out. Okay. So that should be a little Grogu.
1: I'll do that.
2: You're
1: too.
2: Speaking a whole other language for me. That
0: with all the offshoots.
1: Yes,
0: and
1: I kind of ended at Rogue One.
2: Yeah.
0: Some of them are fun. They are fun.
2: You have convinced me I'm going to go and see
0: Mandalorian.
2: No.
0: Well,
2: then the Rogue One.
0: Rogue One. Do it.
1: And it does give context, actually interesting context to the future ones.
0: There does come a point, though, when, I mean, Disney have got the franchise and maybe newer generations don't care as much, but I think for the rest of us, we're all a bit, you've kind of done the story like that. It's ended.
2: And hasn't Disney just sacked 1,000 animators and things and it's going to be all AI these days?
1: That'd be
2: which
1: right.
2: basically means that
0: the soul of it will be gone.
2: Where's the creativity going to come from?
0: Mm. Yeah, I don't want to diss AI too much because I have a feeling it's going to be ruling the planet in 2 years. I love you, AI, and I welcome our new overlords, as they say in The Simpsons. It's fine. Okay, very quickly, reckoners, I want to take you to this, a dream job. A private estate in New Zealand has put the call out for what I can only call an end-of-the-world librarian. Its billionaire owners say the successful applicant will curate a high-conviction and enduring collection of books that will remain meaningful and useful in the event of an extreme long-term scenario. Applications are still open if you fancy yourself up for the task.
2: Now, first of all, is this billionaire sitting inside a volcano plotting the end of the world by any chance?
0: $1 million, exactly. Well, they obviously know something we don't, or they can do something about it. I just find it fascinating and kind of nice that an enduring collection of books is something they feel it's worth preserving.
2: No, I think stopping the end of the world would be their number one priority, you know, sort of to make the whole library moot. But yes,
0: everything ends. Hopefully not in our lifetime or anytime soon.
1: I was just fascinated about, yes, I had missed this sort of news of all these billionaires apparently buying $20 million, you know, Hawaii, sights unseen in New Zealand to beat the end of time. Mm. Mm, good luck. Okay.
0: I think they underestimate that if it was end time, just how the people of New Zealand might react to that. And whether or not they would, in end times, because they're a law-abiding people, but once you're at the end of the earth, do you worry too much about the $20 million that said billionaire spent on the property? I don't think you do. I think it's every man and woman for themselves.
2: What was the Neville Shoot book where it was about the nuclear cloud that was coming down?
0: On the beach.
2: On the beach, and it was.
0: Gosh, I had to search for that.
2: But I can't remember. Yes. But I can't remember who the actress was who starred in it. But she just said, "Yes, Melbourne is the right place to shoot a movie about the end of the world, and perhaps New Zealand is the same."
0: Well, look, it's beautiful, actually, New Zealand. So if you're going to be anywhere, that's a nice. I must admit, I wouldn't want end of world in Melbourne. I wouldn't want to be there. No. Rather be here. You can have the end of the world.
2: Certainly
0: at least it's sunny. That's right. But if you were going to take books to to your prepper doomsday shelter, what books would you take, Nance Haxton?
1: Oh, look, because what kind of mood would you be in? I reckon I'd want to have something funny. I think I'd want to be reading Zigzag Street or, I don't know, some Trent Dalton, perhaps. Like, I don't know if I want anything bleak when my life is bleak. You know, I can't watch really. I'm trying to trudge my way through a book at the moment and my life has its challenges and it's killing me. I know people say finish the book, but I'm three quarters through and I just don't know if I'm going to make it. So I think I'd take something funny.
0: Yeah, I like that idea. Mm. Something a bit bright.
1: Mm. I don't like his Guide to the Galaxy. Sorry, Matt.
2: But obviously, Shakespeare and Dickens, they're all taken. And clearly, given it's the end of the world and none of us know how to fix anything, there's going to be the complete range of idiot's guides too are going to be there. But then
0: I think it's too late once the world has ended
2: but we
0: to have your, to... how am I going?

0: to survive. I think it's that's something you should have thought of before the nuclear bomb started to drop.
1: Mushroom cloud, not away from it. But I think like if you do happen to survive, you want to be able to make sure the plumbing works. So you're sort of the idiot's guides to and the manuals. But you know,
0: I get that.
1: Yeah, and but I think like things that are. You know, they're a special and a little bit light, and you know, like the complete works of Calvin and Hobbes would be one of the things that I would take. And,
2: that's Dr. Seuss,
1: Cat in the Hat has to be there. I mean, mm-hmm. You know, the things that, you know, are just wonderful and give you good memories.
2: Oh, yes. Winnie the Pooh. That'd be a good one, actually. Something light.
0: Yeah. Ava Gardner apparently was the
1: Ava Gardner, there we
0: on
1: go.
0: The beach. Thank you, Alan. Alan at Milton's throwing all the names at me, and it was Hayden Christensen. I knew there was a Christian in there, but I wasn't sure
2: Hayden,
0: where. Hayden
2: yes,
0: Christensen.
2: Yes.
0: Christensen. Indeed. Wait a minute. A bit of trivia from Wide at Redcliffe. Wide always has great trivia. A little bit of

0: my goodness.
1: He owns the frozen and carbonite Hahn. I once saw somebody who'd had a fridge designed with that coming out.
0: That's pretty cool.
1: If I could buy one of those.
0: That's pretty cool.
1: I would.
0: Mm.
1: Somebody send me a link. I probably can, and I've just never looked. Thank you, Wyde. That's excellent.
0: Oh, and just that sinking feeling you had at the end of that movie when he's going down and with all the steam going up as he's been going down being frozen. Oh, you just don't forget
1: that.
0: She
1: says, I love you, and he says, I know.
2: Which he apparently improvised that line.
1: Yeah.
2: Because
1: he said Hahn wouldn't say, I love you back. Yeah. And it was so true. He was so right.
0: Yep,
1: he wouldn't have said that.
2: And I think
1: it's like my husband. He wouldn't say that back. Like, I know he does.
0: You know, in other ways.
2: Patrick Swayze.
1: He says, you know.
2: Am I right in saying that the whole freezing thing was because they didn't know whether he was going to re-sign for the.
1: Yes.
2: But they didn't want to kill him, so they just froze him.
1: Uh-huh. Really, that's they froze him in carbonite instead, so they could kill him if they had to.
0: He did not survive.
1: That's it. He survived in the movie, but because they took him out, but he could have died between then and Leia trying to rescue him from Jabba the Hutt's palace.
0: Oh.
1: Indeed. So I don't know what I would take with me, because no matter what you take, unless you have a particularly extensive library, everything's going to get boring. No matter how many shows you watch, no matter nothing new.
2: That's okay.
1: We'll ever have again.
2: AI to tell us to make up new stories for us.
1: Oh no, you don't want AI finding you, because it would have caused it. And as soon as it finds you, you're gone.
0: It will destroy you too.
1: That's it. It's not personal.
2: I kind of wonder whether in the apocalypse we will have time to read. You know, aren't we going to be fighting?
1: I reckon you'll have nothing but time.
0: Looking for food for 15 hours a day.
1: Mm-hmm. Yeah, that's right.
0: Mm.
1: It will either be the road or...
0: Yes! You know, that was another one on my list.
1: Or one of those ones where everyone's in a silo.
2: You're putting all of the apocalypse. The last thing that we need and the apocalypse.
0: I'm in an apocalypse.
2: Is stories about the apocalypse.
1: No, we don't want this... Dystopian literature.
2: I watched Outbreak during COVID and it felt like a documentary.
0: Mm. Took all the fun out of it.
1: Yeah. That wasn't good.
2: No.
1: That particular indeed. Well, I'm wondering how much this job pays.
0: Oh, and wouldn't you just very dystopian.
1: Go to AI?
2: But think of the perks.

0: as the literature for
1: to
0: the
1: kill
0: past.
1: A mockingbird or something.
0: Yeah, and well, you gather all those for a start.
2: That sounds like the emergence of a new job description buzzword.
0: It does, doesn't it? High conviction literature.
2: That seems like something that AI would have written.
3: I think that AI made that up for sure.
0: The problem is that a lot of this high conviction literature is also boring. So very boring. Some of it's great, I'm sure, but most of it you start at, you think, oh, does it get faster and better?
3: Yes, I don't care.
0: Indeed, these are people who read for a living who vote for these things. Because the rest of us who have, like, you know, maybe 2 hours a week, we're lucky.
3: I know.
0: Like, get into it. Indeed. Well, that's the job. Go search for it on the net if you're thinking that's the perfect job for me. Matt Kirkegaard, thank you.
2: Thank you, Kel.
0: Indeed, you'd have books on preparing beer because we'd need that when it was all over.
2: Oh, God, we definitely need a drink.
0: That's it. And now, Taxton, you could collect the stories of the survivors.
3: I would. You'd do a great job. A glass of wine. Hopefully there's a few of those there.
0: Absolutely. Mm. I'll talk to you all after the news. It's 9 o'clock.
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7: ABC News, good evening, I'm Noni Edwards. A senior US official has denied to an Axios reporter that a US ship has been hit by Iranian missiles near the Strait of Hormuz. Iranian state television is reporting that Iran's navy has prevented US warships from entering the strait, while the FARS news agency reports two missiles struck a US warship after it ignored Iranian warnings. Earlier, Iran warned US forces not to enter the waterway after President Donald Trump said the United States would guide out ships stranded in the Gulf by the US-Israeli war on Iran in an operation called Project Freedom, but he gave few details of the plan to aid ships and their crews. The US says it has 15,000 military personnel, guided missile destroyers and more than 100 aircraft available for the operation in the strait. However, French President Emmanuel Macron is urging caution.
8: If the United States wants to reopen, is ready to reopen Hormuz, that's very good. But we, for our part, are not going to take part in any show of force operation whatsoever in a framework which does not seem clear.
7: Back home, a prominent Jewish leader has likened the abuse he's experienced to that endured by his grandparents in the former Soviet Union in testimony to the Royal Commission on Anti-Semitism and Social Cohesion. Australian Council of Executive Jury co-chief executive Alex Rivchen is among the witnesses who've given evidence at the inquiry's opening day of hearings today. Mr. Rivchen, who was born in Ukraine, says anti-Semitic incidents here in Australia have reminded him of how his family were treated as Jews in the former Soviet Union.
9: I've been abused on the street, and again, that was a moment that really harkened back to the Soviet Union, to be called a Jewish dog on the streets of Sydney. It shocked me. I stood there hearing these words and it stopped me in my tracks.
7: A federal opposition frontbencher says an inquiry into the issues that led to the death of Kumanjai Little Baby in Alice Springs last week is needed now. The family of Kumanjai Little Baby says justice should take its path and have called for the death not to be politicised as they grieve. But opposition frontbencher Andrew Hastie says now is the time for a royal commission into sexual assault in Aboriginal communities.
10: This is a terrible, terrible case. It's a heartbreaking case. And we don't want to see it happen again. And this has been something we've been talking about for years now. And we want to protect children in this country, particularly vulnerable children in our Indigenous communities.
7: Australia's leading tobacco control advocacy organisations told a Senate inquiry that reducing the cigarette excise would undermine efforts to reduce smoking. Half of all cigarettes and tobacco sold in Australia are illicit, resulting in the government losing around $10 billion a year in tax. Several economists, public health experts and parliamentarians have called for the government to stop taxing cigarettes so highly. However, the CEO of the Australian Council on Smoking and Health, Laura Hunter, says tax cuts won't stop organised crime.
11: What the tobacco industry is doing is it is pushing for tax cuts as a decoy so that everybody believes in tax cuts, and what you end up happening is more people smoking and more people taking it up. And I mean, making all cigarettes cheaper is a terrible way to tackle a public health crisis.

0: infectious disease epidemiologists say the cause of a suspected outbreak of the hantavirus on a cruise ship in the Atlantic remains unclear. Three of the six people who tested positive have died from the virus, which spreads to humans from infected rodents via their urine or feces and is rarely transmitted between humans. The WHO says the risk posed to the wider public remains low. Chair of Epidemiology at Deakin University, Professor Catherine Bennett, anticipates investigations into the incident will take a long time.
1: They'll be looking at any signs of rodents on the boat first, because that would be one of the clear risk factors. But they'll want to know how these six people who became unwell, what they had in common and where they might have been exposed to the same environmental source or to each other.
0: In surfing, Stephanie Gilmore and Ethan Ewing have completed a winning double for Australia at the Gold Coast Pro in front of a large crowd at Snapper Rocks. The 38-year-old Gilmore defeated Brazil's Luana Silvac to claim her first victory since her full-time return to the tour. In the men's final, Ethan Ewing beat Japan's Connor O'Leary. Gilmore's told Fox Sports the win was beyond her expectations.
2: I really didn't think I was going to win a con this year. Like, I'm trying to be positive, but I was also like, the girls are just at a whole new level, and it's epic. This is what I wanted. I wanted to push myself. I wanted to feel that feeling like, can you do it?
0: ABC News.
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5: And a very big hello if you've just joined us, no matter where you are, in Brisbane, across the southeast corner, or wherever you are in Queensland, from Gundawindi to Cape York Peninsula and everywhere in between. Good to have you along. We will be doing songs you love at around about 9:30 this evening. So if there is a song you love that you would like to hear, you can give us a call, 0467 922 612. I know that's the text line. You can text us on 0467 922 612, or you can call us on 1300 222 612. Now, a little bit earlier with Rolly Sussex, Lord of Language, we were talking about those people whose Australian accents you really love listening to. I've got a suggestion here about Paul Keating. David says one of the very last proper voices, I think, was James Dibble in Sydney on ABC News. Shane has mentioned Amanda Vanstone as having an authentic Australian voice. Clive James, another suggestion from Dave. And Wyde at Redcliffe says, what a great question for mine. Brian Henderson, who hosted TV News and Bandstand, and as an alternative, Ian Molly Meldrum, with great Aussie voices. And thank you to Andrew McGarry, Nance's other half, who has said Matt Riley, the author who owns the original Han Solo frozen in carbonite prop. Matt apparently also owns a DeLorean, and now we all want to be Matt Riley, because that's a pretty awesome collection of stuff. I bet that's not all. I bet you could have a great time at Matt Riley's house, just looking at all the props and trivia and, yeah. So songs you love, 1300 222 612, give us a call and tell us what you want to hear. Earlier we tested Star Wars knowledge on the quiz with Caitlin Sheehan and Stav Davidson. Caitlin coming up trumps. And she went to a real Star Wars fanatic's home to see how many, well, I'm going to say toys, but you get in trouble for that. Oh, no, toys and merchandise he had at his house for Star Wars. The amount is jaw-dropping. We'll get to that in just a moment. First, a bit of Rod Stewart, Downtown Train. You're on ABC Radio Brisbane and Queensland. I'm Kelly Higgins-Devine.

0: such a voice. Rod Stewart, Downtown Train. You're on ABC Radio Brisbane and throughout Queensland with Kelly Higgins Divine tonight. It's 12 past nine. I bet you've got toys that you had as a kid or you remember them and you wish you still had them, or that your parents had held on to them because of how much you loved them, or how much they would be worth nowadays. If you're a Star Wars fan, the toys and merchandise are so much a part of people's love for the franchise, which is why Troy Brook and Scott Buchanan started the Mos Eisley Markets, a Star Wars buy, swap, sell event that happens several times a year in southeast Queensland. The ABC's Caitlin Sheehan got a special tour of Troy's impressive collection.
1: The Force is what gives the Jedi his power. It's an energy field created by all living things. It surrounds us, penetrates us, it binds the galaxy together.
2: Help me, Obi-Wan Kenobi. You're my only hope.
3: These aren't the droids we're looking for.
4: I'm Luke Skywalker. I'm here to rescue you.
5: I got a bad feeling about this.
6: I am your father.
7: Do or do not. There is no try.
8: So, Troy, I believe there's something special that you would like to show me. Yes, what is it?
9: Well, it'd be the Star Wars room that I have here of all the original Kenner.
8: Okay, Star Wars room, as in the whole room is Star Wars, basically?
9: Yeah, it's got a fair theme to it. I'm sure you'll find out when we walk in.
8: Okay. Oh, my. This is floor-to-ceiling Star Wars. Oh, Okay, I am looking at cabinets that look like they are from the set. Did you build these yourself,
9: right? Yeah, I built all these myself, yeah. I'm a carpenter, so it's something that takes up our time, and I just love doing it, actually, to be honest.
8: Roughly, do you know how many toys you have in here?
9: I wouldn't have a clue. I pretty much got the full set of all the original figures.
8: How long did it take to collect all of these toys?
9: It's hard to say because I think my wife's within earshot, but I have been collecting the original stuff. It's a funny story, actually. We started the markets with just a group. So we'd started up a little messenger group and we got together and we couldn't find things and certain items that we were looking for, which

0: find things and certain items that we were looking for, which were in the Black Series range at the time. And we all decided to come together in Wynnum and do like a car boot sort of sales swap sort of thing. And we all met up, and that's where Scotty and I met.
1: Yeah.
0: And I actually had my original figures there, but I hadn't really had a lot of interest in it. I'd gone down to Melbourne. Mum had had them saved away for me. She gave them back to me. Anyway, I was there, and I was thinking, oh, how do I get more Black Series figures? Rah, rah. And I was going to actually sell them, and then Scott had come along and said to me, don't do that. Let's keep those
2: That's
0: aside.
2: That's a good friend.
0: It's a very good friend.
1: Pause for a moment and just think about what you're about to do.
0: Yes. Yes. I ended up getting the passion for them again. So, and then obviously as every young kid of the 80s and the Gen Xers, you all had that little thing that you said to yourself that one day I want all the Star Wars collection. I want the full set. That'd be awesome. And until you realise how expensive it is. But I've managed to do it, which is great.
3: Star Wars. You and your children loved it. Now, the Earthlings at Kenner have asked my associate and me to present the Star Wars collection. Truly remarkable toys and games for your children.
2: For people who may be familiar with, like you said, the OG merchandise that came out when the original movies came out in the late 70s and the early 80s, these are the toys that they would have seen at that time. These are the ones from when you had some from when you were a kid that you kept.
0: Yeah, 100%. Yeah, there's definitely some of my own childhood ones in there.
2: Because for people who may not be up on the lore or the collection of these kind of toys, can you talk me through a little bit about just how rare and just how precious these toys are, especially to Star Wars fans?
0: Yeah, well, to me, very, very precious.
1: We're talking in the thousands. You know, some of these figures alone, you know, can fetch an easy $1,000 per figure.
2: What's been one of the more challenging or more rewarding figures that you've been able to find over the years?
0: Oh, yeah, probably the orange bar five. The red bar, yeah, that Scotty's pointing to right there. That's a very hard one.
1: R5-D4. He was originally produced, as you can see him on the right.
2: Yeah.
1: You'll notice, if you look at the one on the left, just on his left-hand side, he has a second red bar, whereas the one on the right, he has one.
2: Yes.
1: White. So that was a print error. So they were, it's a print error, so that makes it very rare.
4: Mos Eisley Spaceport. You will never find a more wretched hive of scum and villainy.
2: How did you decide to come to start the markets?
0: We just ended up getting a lot of people together. And the markets, for us, it's not just about selling. It's more about everybody sort of catching up. And that's what it's actually become. It's a bit more of a cultural thing, isn't it?
1: Yeah, it is. It's an opportunity for everyone to catch up. It kind of started where we were talking. We said, well, let's keep doing this because there seems to be a lot more people are asking, hey, are you going to do another one? When's the next one? And so on and so on. And so it just kept moving on from there, and then it became to the point where we were like, well, maybe we need to make this official. So we gave it a name, created a Facebook page, and then just started getting dates set up. It's evolved into something fantastic, I think.
5: This is our most desperate hour. Help me, Obi-Wan Kenobi. You're my only hope.
2: What is it about Star Wars, the whole universe, that you love?
0: It's a hard one. Well, for me, obviously, the nostalgia of the original stuff. The fact that it made you sort of expand, I guess, in your thoughts of what could be possible and what could be out there and what is around. And it's just the adventure of it, I think, more than anything.
2: And for you, Scott?
1: It's the same. It's the nostalgia. There's probably a few memories from my childhood that I don't have. Somewhere there's a Star Wars kind of reflection that goes on.
0: Like, they're little time capsules. Like, there's memories you can't get any other way but from touching that toy that you had when you were a kid. And then all of a sudden, oh, those little memories come up. So you hear that a lot too. That's definitely, and when we get there and we have the markets and we're chatting away, and those are the kind of conversations that are being had when you're there, and what it all sort of means to you.
4: The Force will be with you always.
2: How do you go with the kids in the Star Wars room with the toys? How does that conversation go?
0: Well, I've got grandkids as well. So,
2: oh, wow.
0: Yeah, I know, right? And they know. Well, the

0: the little one doesn't know quite yet. I've caught him out with some of the little items, but he's starting to learn that this is not the place to go. I mean, kids are not meant to play with toys, let's be honest. It's ridiculous.
1: Designed by adults for adults.
2: What a great story on this Star Wars Day. May the 4th be with you. Stroy and Scott there from the Mos Eisley Market, speaking with ABC Brisbane's Caitlin Sheehan. The next Mos Eisley Market's happening on the 15th of May from 6 o'clock in Carina. If you happen to be in Brizzy, search Mos Eisley Markets Queensland for more information.
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2: Catherine King-Aroy texted in a little bit earlier to say that she'd watched the special on James Valentine on Australian Story tonight, which, of course, if you missed it, not a problem. It will be on iView. You can catch up whenever you like. But she wanted to hear a bit of Barbados, which, of course, James played on. Just to remember this brilliant man. ABC Radio.

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0: Well, stories of Australia's military past are being rediscovered through graffitied banknotes. The tradition of short snorters began as a bush pilot custom, but was later adopted by defence personnel during the First World War. The ABC's Jess Norton has the story.
5: A crumpled-up banknote can tell a thousand stories of service from our defence personnel in what's known as short snorters. As Andy Muir, assistant curator at the Australian War Memorial, can explain.
6: They kind of emerge in the 1930s, and it's sort of a keepsake where people sign money, currency, with their friends before they kind of go on a trip. And sort of it really sort of became with those, in the 30s, with those transatlantic flights between America and Europe. By sort of the time of the Second World War, they're really popular. They're kind of seen as almost like a good luck charm. So when people are going on trips, they kind of, you know, sign their notes with their friends. They can be a single note, or if that note was filled, they would sort of attach more notes. And so we actually have one in the collection here, which is nearly 4 metres long, which is all these different currencies from around Europe and the Pacific that have all been signed and stuck together.
5: Warrant Officer Andy McCabe says in Townsville, North Queensland, it's home to one of the country's more rare short snorters that tells the story of crossover between US troops and Australian aviators.
7: So our particular short snorter is from the 1942, a 10-shilling note, which was signed by the fighter pilots from 76 Squadron, flying the Kitty Hawks. So they all came here to do their training before heading to PNG to do the Milne Bay conflict. So the story has it that it was signed, and we're not quite sure, some cafe in Townsville. So all these fighter pilots signed it. There's numerous signatures on both sides of the note.
5: Discovered in the late 80s, the piece of military history now proudly sits at Townsville's RAF Base Heritage Centre.
7: Back then, some young guy who was interested in what happened during the war, he was in a second-hand shop somewhere in Townsville, and just came across this note and realised it must have significance to what happened here during World War II. We believe he paid about $15 for it from the second-hand shop and then donated it to the Heritage Centre here.
5: Flight Lieutenant Clive Newton Warne was one of the signatories of the 10-shilling note, and these days his granddaughter Emma Warne not only gets to view the piece of military history, but take flight over some of the same landscapes he once flew.
8: I've since learned about how much time my grandfather was in Townsville for. We've looked back at some of the photos and actually seen that one of them is him flying across the face of Mount Stewart, which is quite prominent in Townsville, and I've made the same flight almost myself. And to think that he was here like 80 years before me, it's kind of pretty cool because I was pretty young when he died and I have only a few memories, really.
5: The practice may have disappeared in the 50s, but a similar tradition of exchanging challenge coins continues today.
7: I've been in 46 years and I've got numerous coins that have been given to me, and you collect them, and I think that's how they started it back then, by just signing a note, and they were required to keep it. Most units will have a coin they make up that for their unit, and I mean, you don't just give them away willy-nilly, but if someone particularly impresses you, or they've done something nice or whatever, then you can give them a coin and memory of what you did or what they did for you.

0: Never heard of that tradition. That is fabulous. And that was RAAF Townsville Aviation Heritage Centre Officer in Charge, Warrant Officer Andy McCabe, finishing that report from ABC's Jess Norton.
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0: All right, before we kick off Songs You Love, it is day 15 of the 100-day project and time for another haiku. Today being a public holiday, I thought about deeply, well, you judge for yourself, the fact that I was working on said public holiday.
6: Your Daily Haiku by Kelly Higgins-Devine. Observations in 17 syllables.
0: Public holiday. 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
0: There we go. Nothing like a bit of rampant self-pity as I work on a public holiday. It's all fine. It's actually quite fun being in here when it's nice and quiet. All right, let's get into Songs You Love. I'm going to kick it off tonight with a bit of Diana Ross. Ron in Cairns wanted to hear this one. We're in the middle of a chain reaction.
4: ABC North Queensland.

With a healthy helping of the Bee Gees there in the background. I think they produced that album. Chain Reaction going out to Ron in Cairns tonight on Songs You Love. Matt at Brighton texted in to say he also watched the James Valentine Australian Story tonight. He says, James has my admiration for being able to live his life on his terms in spite of his cancer diagnosis. A class act, RIP, James. Absolutely. Another song request tonight has come through from Tim, who's on the road. Hope everything's going well, Tim. He wanted to hear a bit of Lee Kernaghan. Look, we couldn't track down Country Boy, but thought this one might do the trick if you're after some fabulous Australian country music.

0: Lee Kernaghan, She's My Ute for Tim on the Road.
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0: Genesis. How about you? It has been ages since I've heard that song, Land of Confusion.
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0: It's a 9:45 if you've just joined us, no matter where you are around Queensland. This is Songs You Love. We're around about 9:30, Monday to Thursday. I just open up the lines, text lines, the phone lines, 1300 222 612, and say, what song would you like to hear? If we have it, we give it a whirl. If we don't, we try to find it. And it's pretty simple. Songs you love, and we've got some really eclectic choices tonight, which I'm loving. So I thought from Land of Confusion and Genesis, we might just pull it back a bit. John wants to hear a song called Stardust, which sounds good for him tonight. He said, Kel, you can choose the artist. Well, for me, there's only one artist that sings Stardust.

0: for John tonight. He wanted me to pick the artist Willie Nelson and Stardust.
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0: From one of America's great singer-songwriters to arguably Australia's best, Dave wanted to hear a bit of Paul Kelly tonight and Careless.

playlist on songs you love tonight. You're with Kelly Higgins Divine, a band we don't often get a request for, Velvet Underground. This one going to Elliot Newstead. I'll be your mirror.

Velvet Underground. I'll be your mirror. Well, there's only time for one more song on Songs You Love tonight, but keep in mind we will be back 9:30 Monday to Thursday. We do this so that you get a chance to hear some of the songs you love that maybe you don't get to hear very often. Kath at Eagleby wanted to hear something by Creedence.

0: Creedence Clearwater Revival, finishing off songs you love tonight. I hope you've had a great evening. I'm back 6:35 in Brisbane, 7 o'clock everywhere else. Right now, 10.
1: I get in that aircraft of mine, open the throttle, and we're hurtling down the runway.
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3: ABC News with Noni Edwards. The US Central Command says no US Navy ships have been struck after Iran asserted it had forced a US warship to turn back from the Strait of Hormuz. Larry Buttrose reports.
4: Iran's Navy said it prevented what it termed American Zionist warships entering the Strait of Hormuz area by issuing a swift and decisive warning. And Iran's semi-official Fars news agency said two missiles hit a warship in the Gulf of Oman near the Strait entrance, where Iran's Navy has a base. But the US Central Command denies that, while the Reuters news agency says it can't independently verify the reports. Iran had warned US forces not to enter the strait after President Donald Trump said the United States

0: States would guide out ships stranded in the Gulf by the US-Israeli war in Iran in an operation dubbed Project Freedom.
1: A Swedish prosecutor says the Chinese captain of a seized oil tanker with suspected Russian links has been placed under arrest on suspicion of carrying false documents and of violating laws on seaworthiness. It comes after Sweden's Coast Guard and police boarded the Syrian-flagged ship in Swedish territorial waters yesterday. Authorities say the ship is believed to belong to Russia's Shadow Fleet, a clandestine network of vessels it's used to evade Western sanctions imposed on it in response to the Ukraine war. The World Health Organization says the risk posed by hantavirus to the wider public remains low after three people died and three fell ill when a Netherlands-based cruise ship in the Atlantic was hit by a suspected outbreak of the rodent-borne virus. The WHO's Regional Director for Europe says there's no need for panic or travel restrictions. Meanwhile, the Department of Foreign Affairs and Trade says it's aware of at least one Australian on board the ship that left Argentina around 3 weeks ago for Spain's Canary Islands, but that none of the current reported cases involve Australians. Hantavirus is a respiratory illness spread by contact with urine or faeces of infected rodents. Australia's leading tobacco control advocacy organisation has condemned a federal parliamentary inquiry into illicit cigarettes. Public hearings for the inquiry have just begun. However, it was closed to the public for about 45 minutes today without explanation. And upon resuming, it was told representatives of Philip Morris International gave evidence to be published later with names redacted. CEO of Australian Council on Smoking and Health, Laura Hunter, says she's infuriated.
2: To actually find out they did a secret off-camera session is absolutely unacceptable. This is a group of companies whose products kill 66 Australians every day, profit from addiction, and they were given a platform to argue all cigarettes should be cheaper and their profits should be higher.
1: The federal treasurer has argued making changes to some tax breaks will help more people buy a home. It's expected Jim Chalmers will use his fifth budget to wind back negative gearing and the 50% capital gains tax discount on investment properties. Nationals leader Matt Canavan says the government insisted it would keep those tax breaks in place. He's calling on the government not to break those promises.
3: I think people expect their politicians to implement what they promised to do. That would be the best way to restore trust. If we have a government now that just a year from an election where they said they would not touch negative gearing is going to abolish negative gearing, that means a massive new tax on Australians.
1: Police in the United States say the number of people injured in a shooting at a party in a lake near Oklahoma City has risen to 12. No arrests have been made yet following the shooting incident at a gathering of young people at Arcadia Lake, a popular recreation area. Commentator Bruce McAvaney has told a memorial service for his friend and former colleague Dennis Cometti his impact was far-reaching throughout Australian society. Jasmine Hughes has more.
4: Politicians, footballers and many of Cometti's former colleagues are among hundreds who gathered to remember the iconic sports broadcaster. He died in March, aged 76, after a career spanning more than 50 years. Bruce McAvaney commentated alongside Cometti during his time at Channel 7 and says his friend had a talent for capturing the call.
5: During a piece of commentary magic from Cometti, he would pivot and look me in the eye so that I knew that he knew how darn good that was.
4: Cometti was inducted into the Sport Australia Hall of Fame in 2019 and Australian Football Hall of Fame a year later.
1: A touching tribute. You're up to date now with the very latest from ABC News. For more news at any time, head to ABC Listen.
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0: Yes, well, hello, and how are you? Philip Clark with you on ABC Radio right across the country on this Monday, the 4th of May. May the 4th be with you and all of that. Don't worry, we've got it in hand, and there'll be more in the Mighty Challenge. May the 4th be with you indeed. It's the first hour of the program, 6 past 10, 6 past 8 in WA. It's 24 to 10 in South Australia and the Northern Territory. We're broadcasting right across Australia in on broadcast, of course, on the ABC Listen app on Channel 25. You can stream us as well on abc.net.au/nightlife. And courtesy of Radio Australia, we're right through the Pacific as well. In Moresby, it's 10 o'clock. In Tonga and Samoa, it's 1 a.m. It's 11 p.m. in Honiara and Port Vila. Hi to everyone, and I hope things in your neck of the woods are just fine, because they certainly are in ours. We're going to have a chat with Professor Alex Honior very shortly about macular degeneration and eye health generally. So if you've got problems with the peepers, or particularly in relation to macular disease, serious disease, then give him a call. 1-300-800-222. Lines are free. Use the opportunity to check it out. You might have a question. You're asking on behalf of yourself or someone else as well. That's in our first hour as well. By the way, if you're using the ABC Listen app to listen to us, this is a good way to find our podcasts as well. You can get them off the website, abc.net.au/nightlife, but an easy way to do it is search through ABC Listen for all our podcasted interviews. The Mighty Challenge is there too, by the way, if you want to have fun in the car or just run through it yourself. There's lots of things there, including our chat last week with John Keane about his new book on democracy. Check this out.
1: The research we have shows that fewer than one quarter of Australians trust political parties. 75% think that politicians are out only to feather their own nests.
0: Yeah.
1: Nearly two-thirds of voters actually distrust the federal government.
0: Yes, so is democracy in trouble? Check it out. It was an interesting chat with John Keane, and it's there on the ABC Listen app. Just check out them, and plenty of other nightlife interviews there as well. 1-300-800-222 is the number if you would like to ask questions of our guest in the first hour. Alex Honior is the chair of the Macular Disease Foundation. The macula is the name given to the area at the centre of the retina, at the back of your eye. It's only small, but gee, it's important. It's responsible for most of your colour vision. And you can't really watch TV or read or recognise faces without it as well. And macular deterioration is a key concern as you get older too. So we'll check this out tonight. Ophthalmologist and Associate Professor Alex Honior is with us in our first hour to explain how best to combat the onset of this. And he'll take questions, of course. Nightlife news breakdown. Gee, there's plenty on. The campaign really hotting up, of course, in Farrah. I know the voting's already opened in Farrah. This is the federal, the election, the by-election in the federal seat of Farrah. Claire Armstrong, ABC's chief digital political correspondent, will lead our discussion tonight. We'll look at the Farrah by-election. Also look at the visit of the Japanese Prime Minister Takeuchi to our shores. And also, the PM and the Treasurer seem as though they are going to go forward on changes to negative gearing and capital gains tax. So we'll check out why that is the case as well. And we'll ask Claire why the Liberals in the seat of Farrah are putting out pamphlets excoriating One Nation and talking about how disgraceful in their eyes they are. And yet they're both preferencing, both Libs and Nats are preferencing One Nation. What is going on? So we'll check out that. What if platypus, our most lovable monotreme, had massive teeth? They apparently used to. More on that with ABC Science's Jacinta Bowler. And Monday Night Travel, we're travelling to the WA tonight, to the Pilbara region, and the little coastal town of Cossack, located between approximately halfway between Perth and Broome. You'd think there would be a lovely Russian connection here, wouldn't you? Not so much. But there is an interesting history to it as well. It's pretty much a ghost town these days. But we'll talk about why it was important once. And if you're doing the big lap, you might check it out and drop in. Another

0: Edition of American Insight after the Mighty Challenge. What's going on in the Strait of Hormuz is not clear. The Iranians say, have been claiming tonight, that two of their missiles have hit a US warship. Now, the US deny this, and there doesn't seem any other way of any independent verification, so that's where it sits at the moment. This is after Donald Trump has suggested that that stranded ships in the Strait of Hormuz might be escorted to safety. Iran says this is delusional and it's not happening. So we'll have some more on that in American Insight as well. Former New York Mayor, Trump ally and legal advisor Rudy Giuliani is in a critical condition in a Florida hospital. We'll talk about his life and times as well. Issues of the day. Gee, there's lots of things around. Let's try and be positive. What about school reunions? Have you been to one? And also the singular Australian institution that is the Australian Sickie. Now, it's Monday. That's why we're talking about it. Because it's been on in our workplace today and it probably was in yours as well. Is it on the way out with all the paperwork required these days? Is that a good or bad thing, do you reckon? That's later. 1-300-800-222 is my number if you'd like to call and discuss your eye health with the doctor in our next hour. Give us a bell. Love you to be part of the program.
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0: Macular disease covers a range of conditions. They're painless, affecting the central retina or macula, which is the back of the eye. An estimated nearly 2 million Australians have some evidence of macular disease. So it's common enough. People living with it can progressively lose their central vision, which includes the ability to recognise faces, read, drive, undertake many aspects of daily life. And for those living with it, is there a way you can reduce the impact of it? And for those who are worried about getting it, are there things you can do about it? Associate Professor Alex Hunya is a retinal specialist with over 20 years' experience in the treatment of macular diseases. He's been involved in numerous clinical trials and serves as the chair of the Macular Disease Foundation of Australia Medical Committee. And he joins us, more importantly, tonight to chat about it. Alex, good evening to you. Welcome to Nightlife.
3: Good evening, Phil. Thanks very much for having me.
0: Terrific to have you with us as well. Okay, let's start with the basics. What is it? What's the macula? And how important is it anyway?
3: So the macula is very important. Obviously, I'm a little bit biased, but I think it's the most important part of the eye. So I'm old enough to understand the analogy that the retina at the back of the eye is like the film in a camera. So the macula is the very central part of that. And as you said before, it's essential for that detailed central sight, so reading, doing close-up things that people like to do, needlework, that sort of thing, but also for driving. So loss of macular vision can mean a really major loss of independence for people if they lose their reading and driving vision.
0: Okay, you don't lose you don't lose sight completely, is that it?
3: No, and that's a really important point. I'm glad you raised that early, because people hear about, you know, expressions like legal blindness, and that's really referencing what people can read on the vision chart in the doctor's office. But people with macular degeneration don't ever go totally blind. They always retain their peripheral vision, so they can always get around, and many can still live independently, but it's just that loss of the central sight.
0: Okay, so all right. So can you? Does it start? What do you actually see out of your eye if you've got it?
3: Well, look, as you mentioned, about

0: intermediate stages, and it's only if they develop the later stages of macular degeneration that they will get symptoms. But increasingly, people are having the diagnosis made because optometrists are picking up signs of the condition, or they know that there's a history in their family. So and a mother who had macular degeneration, so I'm very likely to end up getting it myself.
1: Okay, you mentioned that there are different types of it, and you mentioned wet macula. There's a dry macula as well, isn't there?
0: Yeah, that's right. So the dry macular degeneration is where instead of abnormal blood vessels forming under the retina and leaking and bleeding, which is the wet form, basically you get little patches of the macula where the cells wear out. So a little bit like your hair falling out. And so if those patches enlarge and get right into the centre of the macula, then people can notice problems with their vision. But as I said, often people can have quite a bit going on in their macula before they appreciate any change in vision.
1: All right. General questions about eye health, and particular about macular issues. 1-300-800-222 is the number. Moya from Brookfield. Moya, good evening to you.
2: Good evening, Philip. Good evening, Professor. I've been diagnosed with macular degeneration in dry eye, and I've just started a treatment, which I believe is just started in this country, with the injection for the dry eye. And I was wondering, I'm having it apparently every 2 months, and it will just slow down the macular degeneration. Is that right?
0: It'll just slow down. That's right. That's exactly right. So you're having a medication called Syfovre, or rather unpronounceably pegcetacoplan, and that, I'm sure you've struggled to try to mention that. And so what that's been shown to do is to slow down that loss of those cells. And unfortunately, it's not possible to arrest that, but particularly in people where they have still got some reading vision, it can slow down that progression.
2: Could I also ask you? I get a lot of what I call it, sort of like looking through a kaleidoscope. I get all this glittery stuff in front of my eyes. Is that part of macula?
0: Can you describe
2: it's just all these glittery colours in front of my eyes, and it happens. It doesn't happen all the time, but it's just like when we had the kids, we used to have a kaleidoscope. We'd look through and see. This is just what it looks like.
0: Okay, and you're having the injections in one eye, I'm assuming?
2: Only in one eye, yeah. The other eye, unfortunately, is too late.
0: right. So that was what I was going to ask you. If the vision's very poor in the other eye, and are you still reading with the eye that's having the injections?
2: Yes, fortunately.
0: So you can get some unusual visual sort of effects in macular degeneration. It mostly occurs in people who've got bad vision in both eyes, but not necessarily. And they can see these visual. And some people describe them as colours. Some people see much more formed visual phenomena. Yeah. So that's probably the sort of group that one falls into.
2: Yeah. So I had to stop driving because I could see stuff on the road that I knew wasn't there, and just so it was absolutely petrifying.
0: Yes.
1: I'm glad you're still with us, boy.
0: Well. I think you've touched on something very important there, Moya, which is that people who have good insight into these things and they realise that they shouldn't continue to drive will take themselves off the road rather than, having to be told or having an accident. Good on you.
2: All right.
1: Thanks, Moya.
2: Thank you, Professor. Thank you.
1: See you. Bye. 1-300-800-222 is the number. We're talking macular eye health and eye health generally with my guest, Professor Alex Honya, who's a retinal specialist. Is there a connection between margarine and macular degeneration, says my texter?
0: That's an old chestnut. No, the long and the long and the

0: short of that is no. There's excellent dietary advice on the MD Foundation website, very, very detailed. But no, there's not an association with margarine.
1: Okay. Mary from Mudgee wants to know whether smoking can either affect or worsen it.
0: Yes, and I actually neglected to mention that before. So in terms of things that people can do, the big reversible risk factor is smoking. So cigarette smoking has been well demonstrated to make macular degeneration worse. Okay. So stopping smoking is a very important thing.
1: Okay, if you stop smoking, things get better, do they? I mean, they do anyway, but with your eye health.
0: Yes. It certainly will reduce the severity of macular degeneration, particularly the wet macular degeneration, okay, in terms of how people respond to treatment.
1: Okay. 1-300-800-222 is the number. Bruce from Chelsea. Sorry, Bruce, you've been waiting on there. Hello.
2: That's all right. Hello, I hope you're both going well.
1: Yeah, I'm good.
2: Professor, I'll skip over this very quickly. I had two cataracts removed, one from each eye. And since that, at first I saw quite well, but I find my focus on mid-range is not very good. I'm okay with distance, but not as good as I used to be. And my reading, I virtually have to read with one eye. So I'm wondering whether that's macular degeneration of some sort, or is it just a different prescription in my glasses?
1: Alex?
0: Well, Bruce, that's certainly one of the possibilities. Have you been back to see your eye specialist or your optometrist about that?
2: No, I was speaking to you first, so that was an idea I've had for a while.
0: Sure. Well, look, there's a very common condition that can occur after cataract surgery where the little membrane behind the new lens, the artificial lens, can become clouded over. And people often say that, the vision was very good to start with and then it sort of becomes cloudy, and some sort of describe it as being like when they had the cataract in the first place. So that's something that's common and very easily fixed with a laser procedure that can just be done in the ophthalmologist in the eye surgeon's office. But more seriously, there may be a problem with your macula. And if you find that you're just reading with one eye, then that is a little bit suspicious for that, if one eye is definitely stronger than the other. So I would definitely get that checked out pretty quickly. I'm not sure whereabouts you are or what sort of access you have to, your doctor, but I would see an optometrist pretty promptly. And then if they find that sort of problem, then you'll be referred on quickly.
1: All right, Bruce, get on to it. Thank you. 1-300-800-222 is my number. Kevin from Moonda. G'day, Kev.
3: Hi. I'm ringing in relation to ocular shingles.
1: Oh, yeah.
3: And my wife has had it in both eyes, and also she's, as a result of that, she's ended up with neuralgia and quite serious headaches. And I was just wondering,
0: I'm really sorry to hear that. Yeah.
3: And I was wondering what the best sort of treatment for it is.
0: How long ago did she get the shingles?
3: A couple of years ago.
0: A couple of years ago. Okay.
3: And it came up for 2 years. Yeah. And it went from one, and then that, and she had it in her right eye, and then sometime after that, that's cleared up a bit. She got it again in the other eye, even though she's had the vaccination, and she had the booster vaccination.
0: And the bursar, yeah, well, she's terribly unlucky to have had that happen. And the neuralgia, as you say, often everything else sort of clears up and the neuralgia is a long-term problem. So it would depend on which types of pain medication she's been tried on. Sometimes people actually need to go as far as seeing a pain specialist if the neuralgia doesn't respond to usual medication. Yeah. So that's a really tough spot. I'm sorry to hear that.
3: Yeah. And she doesn't get having headaches all the time. It's just that they come in sort of waves.
0: Yeah. Yeah, it's often a very, very unpleasant stabbing sort of sensation that people get. But there are different medications that can modify that. That's sort of a fairly detailed discussion, though.
1: Yeah. All right. Sorry to hear that, Kevin. But thank you for the call. Graham from Bruny Island is a regular listener here. Alex says, a doctor in Tassie has found a correlation between canola oil and macular degeneration.
0: Okay.
1: So, I don't know whether he's saying put that in your pipe, but I mean.
0: Well, look, you know, the thing about associations is there's always a difference between association and causation. So lots of associations are found in medicine. Dietary epidemiology is notoriously difficult in terms of proving X causes Y. So I'd be very interested if there's a published, scientific article on that, because there are always lots of claims and lots of discoveries. But plausible.
1: All right, Jenny from Cottesloe. G'day, Jenny.
4: Good evening. Hello, Prof. I'm Lee Design and have been.

0: since I was little. Didn't get diagnosed till I was about 12 with Stargardt. So mum and dad
1: Stargardt's disease.
0: both carried it, but I was the only one that got it. And we couldn't trace it back for a lot many generations at all. But
2: Well, what
0: must
2: does
0: have
2: that
0: been
2: cause?
0: something.
2: What does that? What problems does that cause, Jenny?
0: Well, like I've never been able to drive. I couldn't read the board at school. Used to hold the books really close while I could still read, and then, slowly you just can't read print at all. So I was just wondering if Prof has any new research on. I'm 68 now, so I guess most of the cells in the back of my eye are dead. Whether there's any new research you've heard of, or I heard that something to do with vitamin A now with little kids, and so I guess that's too late for me.
1: Yes, so there is actually a the you know the just by way of background, Phil, so Stargardt disease is the most common what's called macular dystrophy. So it's an inherited condition affecting the macula, and often as you describe, it's that's exactly what people experience at a young age, often in their teens. They'll have that loss of central vision and then unfortunately not be able to drive and read and so forth. And so there is some promising research being done. So there's a study being done. It again, it may not be suitable for you if you're 68, but it's of something called a primer implant, PRIMA, and that's been used in people with macular degeneration. But there's also a study using it for Stargardt disease. But it does require that the sort of circuitry, if you will, of the retina over the macula is still working. So that is possibly beyond. I mean, are you able to see anything at all on the vision chart?
0: If I stand like a couple of inches away from it, I can still see the top line or something.
1: So they've got fairly strict entry criteria, so probably needs to be a bit better than the level of vision that you have. But if you were so you're in Cottesloe, are you in WA? If you did want information about the study, then my colleague over there, Professor Fred Chen at the Lions Eye Institute, his research group there may be able to give you some information. Although, as I said, unfortunately, I suspect it's not going to be suitable for you.
2: All right, Jen.
0: Nothing dietary wise. No issues there. Nothing can help.
1: No, look, just the usual recommendations for a healthy healthy diet, but there's nothing specific that in the diet that will influence things at your stage.
2: No, sorry to hear that, Jen. Good luck. Thank you. Appreciate the call. 1-300-800-222. We're talking macular degeneration and general eye health too. Someone said on the text line, I assume vaping as well as smoking is bad. Yes, I presume so, Alex, is it?
1: Yes, not obviously vaping hasn't been around as long, but in many ways, vaping, you know, there are even more bad chemicals in that. So yes.
2: Florence from Petersham. Hi, Florence.
3: Oh, good evening. Thank you, Professor. My eyes are okay. I only wear glasses for reading, and everything is okay health-wise. I'm very well. But I do have red eyelids, and my optometrist seems to dismiss it, really. I do the white, OptiSoothe iPads. I try and blink as much as I can and drink as much water. Do you know the reason why you get red eyelids?
1: So are they red just along the edges of the eyelids, Florence?
3: No, the whole lid. The whole lid.
1: Oh, the whole lid.
3: Yes.

0: Do you have any allergies to other things?
1: No.
0: No.
1: I eat it. I'm healthy. Walk and I watch my diet. And I was born in 1933.
0: Spring chicken. I've got plenty of patience
1: Everything
0: at your
1: fine.
0: ripe young
2: All
0: age.
2: right, you're heading towards the telegram from the king, I think, Miguel.
0: Yeah, I've got three patients.
1: Yes,
0: three patients turning 100 this year. So
1: yes,
0: you're in very good company.

0: for blepharitis, which is a condition that affects a lot of the eyelids along where the eyelashes come out. But it's unusual for the whole eyelid to be red with that. Has this been just a recent thing or going on for a while?
1: No, it's been going on for a while now, and yes, it has. Doesn't worry me, but you know, when you go out, you've got to look good, you know, and I do.
2: Of course you do.
1: I have eyes. Said yes. I just wondered.
0: And you haven't changed. You haven't changed eye makeup that you're using, or anything that you might be sensitive to.
1: Oh, that could be. That could be. Yes, I suppose so.
0: Yeah, because it sounds if it's all of the skin of your eyelid, it may be a reaction to something that you're putting on it.
2: Would be my
0: guess.
2: All right, thanks, Florence. On the text line, Alison says, it'd be interesting if Professor Hunyor could raise awareness of the potential side effects of the new class of GLP-1 weight loss drugs. We're talking Ozempic and these and Mounjaro, these drugs, of course, used by a lot of people these days. Do they affect vision? Because Alison says, well, it's asserting that they do. Is there any evidence, any links here?
0: So there has been some evidence published regarding a fairly rare complication affecting the optic nerve in people who have diabetes who are using these medications.
2: Right.
0: And there's also a very small group of people who and these are very effective medications. They're widely known, obviously, for weight loss, but what they're actually approved for on the PBS is for assisting in management of diabetes, and they're very effective. So in some people, if they very rapidly get their blood sugars down, then if they've got diabetes affecting the retina, which is called diabetic retinopathy, then that can very occasionally get worse. So yes, there are some effects that it can have on the eye, although fortunately very uncommon.
2: Okay, interesting. All right, Jane from West Heidelberg. Yes, Jane?
3: Hello, thank you for taking my call. I was just wondering, my late mother was a smoker, and as she had macular degeneration, how strong is the smoking link compared to the genetic link?
0: Well, the genetic link is the strongest one. If she was a smoker and she got macular degeneration, and you don't have macular degeneration, then, and I'm assuming you're a non-smoker, then you've certainly done yourself a favour there. And it depends a lot. If people have a family history, getting a rough idea of when their family member got it. So if your mother got it in her, say, her 70s, and you're, you know, older than that, then it may mean that you're lucky and you won't get it.
3: How easy is it to diagnose? Do normal optometrist tests check for
0: Yes. If you and in particular, I always say to people, if they go to their optometrist and say that they've got a family history of macular degeneration and they would like their macula checked, then optometrists nowadays increasingly have sophisticated equipment to look at the macula. So as I said before, even if people don't have symptoms, then the problem can be diagnosed. So I think that's the best thing to do.
2: Okay. Thanks, Jane. Julia says, can you give us an outline of a good diet to reduce the risk of macular degeneration? I would want to couple that with another couple of people suggesting that supplements. There's one called Macutec, apparently, which improves things. But are there things you could do to improve the health of your macula apart from eating, you know, a well balanced Mediterranean style diet?
0: So exactly that. Plenty of leafy green vegetables, and fish at least once, preferably twice a week.

0: As far as the supplements go, I mean, lots of people take supplements for all kinds of reasons, but as far as the macula specifically concerned, things like Macutec, what's called the AREDS 2 supplement, which is from a very large clinical trial done in the US, and they are helpful in slowing things down to some extent, but only in people who already have macular degeneration. So unfortunately, they can't stop you from getting it. But that's as with a lot of supplements, if you can get nutrients through your diet rather than taking a pill, then that's always
1: You'd be
0: preferable.
1: much better off, yeah. Okay, Doug, thank you. Suzanne. Hi, Suzanne.
2: Yes, good evening.
1: Hi,
2: Thank
1: Suzanne.
2: you, Professor, and Philip, for taking my call.
1: Pleasure.
2: I have wet macula. In the morning, I go for another injection. I'm having them 5 weekly now. I'm just wondering, people sort of, all the wives' tales, of course, about wearing sunglasses. Does that make any difference or not?
0: Look, I mean, it's a good common sense recommendation as far as your eyes are concerned. Not so much for macular degeneration, although glare can be a common problem for people with macular degeneration. So it's just one of those common sense sorts of things to make your vision as comfortable as possible.
2: Yeah, that's good. Just another one. My eye drops I put in, through about 3 times a day. Is that necessary or not?
0: So they're artificial teardrops, are they? So the lubricating drops?
2: Yes, lubricant drops, yes.
0: So look, if you're having the injection treatment for wet macular degeneration, then they're particularly helpful in the day or so after the injection because you often get that gritty, sandy sort of feeling from the antiseptic. But if you haven't been diagnosed with dry eye and you don't otherwise have symptoms of dryness or grittiness of the surface of the eye, then it's really just a matter of using them as needed. So often, if people are reading or using screens for prolonged periods, you don't tend to blink as much, so you may get symptoms of dry eye. But otherwise, really, just as you need to.
1: Okay. Thanks, Suzanne. Pricing of drugs, Alex. Kim from Newport says, could you ask the professor how he feels about the pricing of drugs which are injected for MD, macular degeneration? I've been having injections for 15 years now, every 6 weeks. Firstly, Lucentis, and now for the past 7 years or so, Eylea. I understand the Eylea molecule was originally designed as an anti-cancer medication. As I understand it, each injection costs over $2,000, while I pay $700 thanks to a government subsidy. Are the drug companies taking advantage of macular degeneration patients?
0: Right,
1: There you
0: few
1: go.
0: things in there.
1: Step, step,
0: So,
1: step right, step
0: in
1: right
0: terms
1: in, step right in, Alex.
0: of so in terms of

0: which is no longer available in Australia. And that's closely relatable to the Lucentis, which was the first one that Kim started on 15 years ago. That is an antibody fragment of Avastin. And then the Eylea that she's on now is a different type of molecule. So that's not something derived from the cancer drug. That's something called aflibercept. In terms of the cost of the medication, when they first came out, yes, they were, Lucentis was initially $2,200, which is, you know, pretty eye-wateringly high, bad pun intended. And the drugs have now come down to be a lot less than that, so in the order of about $700, and they continue to go down, and there's more competition. In terms of what I think about that, look, these are very expensive medications. They are very generously, probably have the best deal in the world in terms of the subsidy of the
1: through the PBS, I guess.
0: Yeah.
1: Okay. Righty, 1-300-800-222.
0: But it is still an awful lot of money.
1: Sure. So you're just dropping out a bit there, Alex. Hello? We still got Alex? We still got you, Alex? All right. Look, we'll just we'll continue on and see if we can just get Alex back here. Good evening. I've got macular edema in my left eye. I've had 4 injections, now going to 6 weekly injections. Could it be a result of Ozempic? Yeah, we did discuss this with Alex a minute ago, and Alex suggesting that there is some link with something to do with the optic nerve, but not necessarily possibly that. Please talk about, tell them about castor oil, says my texter, Phil, please. Alex, are you still with us?
0: Yeah, I have been hearing everything you've said.
1: Oh, great. Can you hear me now? Thank you. Yeah, no, sorry, you were dropping out there for a bit. Yeah.
0: Not a problem.
1: Right, okay. Excellent. Yes, no, Deborah says, I've got macular edema in my left eye.
0: Right.
1: Could this be the result of Ozempic treatment?
0: If she has diabetes, then, and that's the reason she's on the Ozempic, then it's far more likely that the macular edema is due to the underlying diabetes affecting her retina.
1: Right.
0: Okay. The other common condition that can cause macular edema is what's called a retinal vein obstruction. So where one of the veins draining fluid from the eye gets blocked and you get back pressure and swelling in the macula. But without knowing a bit more detail, I can't really say. It's not. There's more likely to be some other underlying problem than it being the Ozempic per se.
1: Okay. And the castor oil. I'm not laughing about it, but someone's suggesting that dropping castor oil into your eyes can help.
0: Okay, that's a new one on me. But as I said before the show, I don't say to people that something can't be useful. But yes, that's not one I've heard of before.
1: All right, Adrian from Ryde. Sorry, Adrian, you've been waiting on there. Appreciate that. Hello. Hi, Adrian. You still with us? Hello, Adrian. We got you. No, I'll put you on hold just in case you were there. Bernadette from Pearly War. Hello, Bernadette. Hello. Hello, Bernadette. Oh, sorry, let's try another one. Vivian from West Moona. G'day, Viv.
2: Hi, how are you going?
1: Yeah, good, thanks.
2: Good, thanks. I was diagnosed about 10 years ago with dry macula.
1: Mm-hmm.
2: But it seems that it's only in one eye, and after many years of taking a vitamin supplement that has the word plus on it, my ophthalmologist said that the drusen have pretty much disappeared, and I'm wondering if it's likely that they'll come back, if that makes any sense.

0: What do you reckon, Alex?
1: I'll verify for the listeners. So Druzan, are you able to hear me now, Philip?
0: Yeah.
1: Yep. So Druzan are little deposits of, if you like, waste material under the macula, and they're the early stage of macular degeneration. And so, Vivian, if your Druzan have disappeared, and they sometimes do that, they can sort of come and go, then it would be unusual for them to completely go away. Often what will happen is, you know, some new ones will appear and some old ones will go away. And it's interesting if it's only in one eye. That's unusual for age-related macular degeneration. So it's possible that it can be that, or it might be something else. But if you've seen an ophthalmologist and you sound very knowledgeable, if you know about Druzan, then I think that you're just lucky that it hasn't affected the other eye.
2: And they say that it's much slower with the dry anyway.
1: Yes,
2: and so
1: yes,
2: maybe
1: that's
2: I won't
1: right.
2: lose my vision next, say, 20 years.
1: So look, it's a little bit difficult with the terminology with dry, because what some people still say is that basically if it's not wet macular degeneration, then it's dry. Dry is more, you know, in the more technical speak, is the other form of more advanced macular degeneration. So you probably have intermediate macular degeneration, and most people at that stage will not progress to have significant visual loss. A percentage of them will, but there's a good chance that that you won't.
0: Okay. Well, good luck, Viv. Thank you. Anyway, well, what about this one? Chris from Coomber says, when I blow my nose, air comes out of my left eye. What's causing that? Your idea.
1: Yes, so you can sometimes have that. So air is basically refluxing, so sort of going backwards up through the nasolacrimal system there and coming back out of the little spot, the little punctum where the tears normally go. So tears normally go down from, so when you blink, there's a little hole there at the edge of the eyelid towards the nose, and that's where the tears normally go. So people who put in eye drops would know that they will sometimes get that taste of the eye drops in their mouth, because it'll go down the back of their nose and they'll be able to taste it. So that's normal, but the air going in the other direction's not. It's nothing serious or terrible. It's just a bit unusual.
0: Not a problem, but unusual. Okay.
1: No.
0: All righty. Bernadette, well, I think we might have you back. Hello, Bernadette.
3: Yeah, sorry, I dropped out.
0: That's okay. What's up?
3: I wanted to ask, can your professor there explain floaties? Because I went to the doctor because I was worried about macular degeneration. I was getting a lot of floaties and flashing lights. And the flashing lights have calmed down, but I'm still getting the floaties, even though they said that my macula was fine.
0: Okay.
1: Well, fortunately, floaters are not a symptom of macular degeneration. So floaters are little specks of material in the vitreous, which is the gel that's inside the back part of the eyeball. And they're a real nuisance because they cast a little shadow on the retina, and they're really noticeable if the shadow's on the macula, and they're particularly annoying because they move around. So if the eyes are still, then they're often not troublesome. If you also had some flashing lights at the time that started, then that suggests that what's happened is the vitreous gel has actually separated from the back of your eye, and typically the flashes and floaters start and then the flashing lights will settle down, usually over a couple of weeks. Did you have your eyes examined for that, Bernadette?
3: Yes, I did. Yes. I went straight off and made an appointment because I was worried about it.
1: Good, good, because those symptoms are usually, so usually a vitreous separation or vitreous detachment is something that, that happens to everybody with age, but very occasionally it can be associated with a tear of the retina. So it's very important to get that checked out as you did.
0: Okay. Alrighty, thank you for that. Text question here. Ian Andrew from Blackwood says, I was informed the wearing of cheap sunglasses with poor or no UV protection are detrimental because they allow your pupils to dilate, thus allowing great amounts of dangerous UV into the eyes. Could the doctor comment?
1: Well, certainly you don't want to wear glasses that don't have good UV protection. I'm not aware of specific evidence that if you wear cheap glasses that the pupil dilation will have a harmful effect, but that does sound logical in that the normal response of the pupil to bright light is to constrict, is to become smaller. So it certainly would leave your pupil a bit
0: I was told once, I don't know if this is true, Alex, that it's that it's foolish to pay a lot of money for sunglasses because they're required by law to have a basic level of UV protection anyway. That's illegal to sell them as sunglasses if they don't.
1: That's I don't know the finer points of it, but I think if you if they're reputable, you're getting them from a reputable place rather than, you know, getting things online or you're overseas and buy a really cheap pair of sunglasses, then that is probably right. But it's usually pretty clearly marked on them that they've got UV protection.
0: Okay. All righty. 1-300-800-222. Time is marching on. I think we've got time for another one too. Kirk from Beecroft's been waiting on. Sorry, Kirk. Hello.
4: Yeah, hi there. Hi. Yeah, look, I've got a condition called Best disease.
0: Mm-hmm.
4: So I've had it for, I've basically born with it. It's hereditary and it's degenerative. So I've had to retire and don't drive and all the rest of it now. But I'm just wondering, sort of, I've always believed that there's very little research being done into it, very little sort of, relatively unknown sort of condition.
0: You better tell us about it, Alex.
1: So Best disease, well, Kirk can probably tell us a lot more about it from the perspective of the patient, but Best disease is another one of those conditions like Stargardt disease. So it's a macular dystrophy. Now, unlike your previous caller with Stargardt disease where she didn't have a family history, then Best disease is inherited dominantly, so it's likely that Kirk would have affected family members. Kirk, you folks got any eye problems or are you aware of other people in the family?
4: Mum has it, and of her four children, three of us have it, and of my four kids, one of them has it.
1: Right. Well, that's a pretty typical inheritance pattern for the condition. So, Kirk, as with a lot of these conditions, there is a lot of has been a lot of work into the genetics and into understanding the gene abnormalities that lead to these conditions. There's not a at the moment I'm not aware of a current trial with Best disease, but depending where of ours do you live?
4: In Sydney.
1: Oh, in Sydney, in Beecroft. Okay. So look, the best place to contact is the Save Sight Institute at the University of Sydney. So if you just look on their website and they've got a group that deals with inherited retinal diseases, and if there are any studies that are going on specifically for Best disease, then that's the best point of contact.
0: Okay. All right, Kirk, thank you. Appreciate it. We've unfortunately and sadly run out of time. which is a pity, I know, because lots of people wanting to talk. I hope we've answered as many questions as we can. Associate Professor Alex Hunyor has been our guest. He's the chair of the Macular Disease Foundation. Just in very quick summary, Alex, eat well and look after your vision. Don't smoke.
1: Yes, all of those things, and important to get your eyes checked
0: regularly,
1: and particularly macular check.
0: Yeah, good on you. All right, appreciate it. So appreciate your time. Thank you.
1: It's a pleasure.
0: Alex Hunyor has been our guest. Professor Hunyor is the chair of the Macular Disease Foundation of Australia. All right, we've got news coming up, and we've got the Nightlife news breakdown after that. Monday night travel as well. We're going to the tiny ghost town of Cossack in Western Australia, so looking forward to that, and I hope you can stay with us. Here's the ABC News.
5: Community's great. They're all volunteers, you know. It's good to see them coming in. 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
6: The heart of our community.
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7: ABC News with David Rollins. Iran's navy says it's prevented US warships from entering the Strait of Hormuz, according to Reuters news agency. At the same time, the Iranian Fars news agency is quoting local sources saying a US warship intending to pass through the Strait of Hormuz was turned back and that two missiles hit it when it was sailing near Jask Island towards the strait's eastern end. US forces in the region have begun an operation named Project Freedom to assist shipping through the strait that Iran effectively closed 9 weeks ago after the US and Israel launched their war on it. Proceedings at the European Political Community Summit in Armenia are expected to be dominated by the conflict in the Middle East and Russia's war against Ukraine. Around 50 heads of state and government gathered for the meeting, including Ukrainian President Volodymyr Zelensky. The group was established by France following the Russian invasion of Ukraine in 2022. European Parliament President Roberta Metsola says fighting disinformation is also on the agenda.
8: Wars are not only fought on the ground, but they're also fought in the digital sphere, and they undermine and target the most vulnerable parts of our society.
7: Indian Prime Minister Narendra Modi's BJP party is on track to win two of four crucial state elections, weakening its key rival halfway into his third term in office. The BJP looks set to return to power in the eastern state of Assam for a third straight term, while counting trends on the Election Commission website show it sweeping West Bengal. The BJP has never ruled West Bengal, a state where it had only three local MPs until 2021. Mr. Modi and several senior BJP leaders have campaigned extensively in West Bengal for weeks, focusing on what they called illegal immigration from Bangladesh and a weak local economy. Witnesses have told a Melbourne court they felt disgusted when a group of men booed and heckled during an Anzac Day dawn service last year. Here's court reporter Christian Silva.
9: Well-known neo-Nazis Jacob Hersant, Nathan Bull and Michael Nelson have been charged with offensive conduct after allegedly heckling and yelling during the Welcome to Country at last year's dawn service in Melbourne. A fourth man charged, Ballarat dentist Ian Lomax, also has alleged neo-Nazi links. Today, witnesses told the Melbourne Magistrates Court they were disgusted when loud booing interrupted proceedings at the Shrine of Remembrance. Some filmed the men, capturing outrage in the crowd as people told them to be quiet. The group have pleaded not guilty, arguing they have a right to free speech.
7: Assault charges are mounting against a Sydney childcare worker. Charles Rushforth has the details.
10: Police arrested the childcare worker at a centre in Panania in Sydney's southwest late last month after receiving reports that the 24-year-old man had slapped a 3-year-old and 4-year-old boy in the face. He was charged with two counts of assault and later granted bail. Today he was charged with assaulting a 3-year-old and 4-year-old girl in a separate incident. He was taken to Campsie Police Station and charged with two more counts of assault and refused bail to face Bankstown Local Court tomorrow.
7: Commuters are being warned to plan for delays as further industrial action disrupts the rail network amid an ongoing bargaining dispute with Queensland Rail. Nadal Mustafa has more.
11: From tomorrow, around 20% of rail services will be cut as tensions escalate between the union and the government. The unions say members who have been participating in strike action over pay and conditions have now been shut out of

0: their workplaces by Queensland Rail. About 300 fewer services will run across the southeast, with peak hour trains to be reduced from every 6 minutes to every 15 minutes, while off-peak trains will only run every half an hour. Roughly a third of stations in the southeast will no longer be staffed on weekends.
1: A Victorian court has heard allegations that former AFL great Neil Elvis Nicky Winmar assaulted a woman last year. Anna McGuinness reports.
2: A woman told the Bendigo Magistrates Court today her head was bashed against a wooden door so hard it cracked during an alleged assault in May last year. Mr. Winmar has pleaded not guilty to charges including unlawful assault and intentionally causing injury. On the first day of a contested hearing, the woman, who cannot be identified, gave evidence she was fearful for her life during the alleged assault in northern Victoria. She said Mr. Winmar twisted her arm and dragged her by her ponytail. The woman denied suggestions from Mr. Winmar's barrister she had punched the former footballer 4 to 5 times on the night.
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2: Yes, well, hello, and how are you? Philip Clark with you on ABC Radio. It's Monday night. It's the 4th of May. Yes, May the 4th be with you. Don't worry, we'll get to it a bit later on. It's the second hour of the program, 6 past 11, 6 past 9 in WA, 24 to 11 in South Australia and the Northern Territory, 1 a.m. in Fiji and Kiribati and 10 p.m. in Port Moresby. We're right through the Pacific with Radio Australia as well. Good to be with you. There might be some broadcasting transmission issues, but it's later, after midnight and 1 a.m. I'll let you know a bit closer to the time about all of that. 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We'll put that hour on macular degeneration up there as well. My apologies to those who didn't get their text answered. By the way, somebody is a bit peeved about it. Look, I'm sorry. There are just too many to answer, and we didn't get to everybody's calls either. We're doing our best here, but my apologies if you didn't get through. I hope you found the information useful anyway. Coming up in this hour, Nightlife News Breakdown, next up with Claire Armstrong, Science with Jacinta Bowler, and the big-toothed platypus. I know. Is it a worry? And we'll visit the WA ghost town of Cossack as well. So we've got plenty of things on. Hope you can stay with us for this hour. Give us a call, 1300 800 222.
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2: Well, the Prime Minister, Anthony Albanese, met with Japan's Prime Minister, Sanae Takeuchi, today in Canberra. She's here for a visit. They jointly announced a new agreement to elevate the special strategic partnership between the two countries and to work together to counter economic coercion and market interruptions in future. Prime Minister Takeuchi says a stronger relationship between Australia and Japan is a good thing for the Indo-Pacific region.
3: No, the strategic environment surrounding our two nations are becoming increasingly difficult. We have consistently and actively contributed to the regional peace and stability as the region's stabilizing force.
2: There we go, simultaneous translation at work. The meeting marks 50 years since signing the landmark Basic Treaty of Friendship and Cooperation. Now, both leaders were effusive about the strength of the relationship. Indeed, Prime Minister Takeuchi said Australia and Japan were now, her words, quasi-allies. There was even talk this morning, based on a defence think tank suggestion, that Japanese submarines might yet be an alternative to AUKUS. Although that suggestion was soon kiboshed by Foreign Minister Penny Wong. Hang on, those subs were ordered once, sort of, weren't they, under the Abbott government? Maybe they could dig out the old order form. The parts might still be there. Joining us tonight for Nightlife News Breakdown is Claire Armstrong, ABC's Chief Digital Political Correspondent based at Parliament House in Canberra. Claire, good evening to you. Welcome back.
4: Hello. Thanks for having me.
2: I'm sure the order form must still be there. They're probably, you know,
4: filed away in a drawer somewhere, no doubt.
2: Exactly. I'm sure, you know, it's a bit like changing your mind about the dishwasher, isn't it? You can go back and
4: anyway. It's still under warranty.
2: Well, fortunately, we didn't see a drumming competition today between Prime Minister Takeuchi and Mr. Albanese. Even though he's keen on being a DJ, she's pretty handy on the drums kit, I understand.
4: Yes, well, there was no drumming, but they had the official exchange of gifts, and the Prime Minister gifted Albo a couple of records. So, you know, I'm sure he's probably giving those a spin as we speak.
2: Yeah. All right, look, it's a strong relationship with Japan and all that's good. I tell you what, it was just great to see somebody signing, you know, agreements of cooperation in the world, given the world we live in. But the background to all this is a common thread, isn't it? And that's China.
4: Yeah, absolutely. I think, you know, it's frequently described by me and my colleagues as every time two allies like this come together and talk about security in the region, that it's a thinly veiled swipe at China. But in this case today, it really was one of the many agreements that was signed between the two countries was relating to critical minerals cooperation. And that's particularly significant because it was only a couple of months ago that there were China imposed restrictions on some rare earth exports to Japan after Prime Minister Takaichi made some contentious comments about Taiwan. So she made quite a point of, in this sort of joint statement, saying that they're concerned about economic coercion. So the fact that Japan and Australia are going off and signing a deal like this just after Japan has essentially been punished for speaking out on Taiwan on this exact issue, it says a lot, I think, about where Australia and Japan are trying to kind of position the relationship to offset the obviously huge dominance of China in the region.
2: Yeah. This talk of submarines being considered as an option, as I say, it's not stupid because the Japanese make perfectly good submarines. In fact, as I say, under the Abbott government, we kind of ordered some or were thinking of it. Where did this new suggestion come from?
4: Yeah, so this was put forward by it was at a defence official at an event, essentially the idea being that, as has probably been well canvassed over the last 12 months in particular, a bit of concern about whether the AUKUS submarines that have been, you know, agreed to, somewhat paid for, but, you know, are a long way from hitting the water. If that deal starts to go awry, what are Australia's backup options? And this former senior defence official from Japan has suggested that some kind of backup could come from that country. The issue for Australia being, of course, that if you start talking seriously about Plan Bs, which the government is absolutely not doing at this stage, that sends a bit of a signal that you don't have faith in Plan A. So the government hosing that one down as soon as it was reported today.
2: Well, I mean, there's a considerable doubt about Plan A, I must say. But anyway, you're right, though. The Foreign Minister, Penny Wong, wasn't having any of it.
5: We're focused on AUKUS, so that's a capability that is important for Australia. It's in our national interest. It's about having a capability that enables us to contribute to both deterrence and assurance, and that is that those are things necessary for peace and stability.
2: They must privately be thinking about what's going to happen, because there's plenty of evidence to suggest that these subs aren't going to appear.
4: This is the issue. It's whether the US can lift its production capability to service not only what it needs to build for itself, but what we are ordering. I think the sort of unspoken part

0: Whereas there is a little bit of a plan B in AUKUS, which is that essentially it's not a very good plan B, but we host a higher rotation of submarines coming through the region. Obviously, we're building up our like ports to be able to take these nuclear submarines and be able to service them. That is probably the real plan B of AUKUS, but it's obviously not an ideal one when we have been cutting multi-billion dollar checks for the US shipbuilding industry to get these things going in time.
1: No, exactly right. Exactly. Robin says, by the way, Phil, did he ask the Japanese Prime Minister where the new Tasmanian ferry was? Is it still in Scotland? That is a very off-topic question, Robin, but one we could return to at another stage.
0: I think there's one in Perth as well, isn't there? Sorry, as well established that I'm a Tasmanian and I'm horrified at the fact that the Devonport Port is not able to take these ships. But
1: correct.
0: I think there is one in Perth as well as one abroad.
1: It's another topic. All right. Look, to the budget this week, Claire. The Treasurer, Jim Chalmers, has warned there'll be

0: certainty that it'll be grandfathered, isn't it?
1: Yes, I think what we are about to see, and this is really interesting for a whole range of reasons that I could spend half an hour on, but what we're going to see is a measure of paring back of both capital gains tax and negative gearing, what it is looking like. And some of this hasn't fully been bedded down, in part just to stop people like me, you know, stumbling across details too early. But what it's looking like is negative gearing will almost be entirely grandfathered, meaning if you currently have a negatively geared property, that the settings will remain and that the changes will apply to future investors trying to negatively gear. I mean, over time, people who have negatively geared houses tend to end up being positively geared as they pay off the principal of their loan. So it will eventually have an impact over time. And on capital gains tax, it looks like the government is settling on a system of sort of essentially allowing the amount of time that a person has owned the asset under the old regime to have the old regime apply, but then for it to essentially switch at the point in time that the changes are announced. So you'd have like a dual kind of capital gains tax discount applied one way or the other to your property. So that's sort of looking like in both cases, it's really about changing the settings going forward rather than being punitive or changing the system for people that are already making the most of these tax benefits, which you've got to say for a government saying that the reason they're going to make these changes, which on negative gearing in particular, the Prime Minister ruled out changing only a year ago at the election.
0: Yeah, he did. That's awkward for them, isn't it?
1: It's very awkward.
0: He did flatly say he wasn't going to do it.
1: On negative gearing, they were very careful with their language on capital gains, but on negative gearing, the Prime Minister absolutely said that he was not going to be touching
0: it.
1: That's right. So I think what is going to probably happen is they will sell a story that is not necessarily wrong around this being an issue of intergenerational equity. It's kind of the buzzword of the budget this year. The problem with all of these things being grandfathered is essentially it's a little bit like pulling the ladder up behind you and saying that all of the generation of boomers who benefited from all of these lucrative tax settings will be able to retain that benefit, but no one will be able to follow after them. So I'm not entirely sure how equitable that ends up being.
0: Yes, the Treasurer defended what's expected to be a broken commitment. Let's listen.
2: I think the best way to build trust is to make the right decisions for the right reasons. And there are genuine intergenerational concerns and pressures in our budget, in our tax system, in our housing market, and in our economy more broadly.
0: Well, predictably, perhaps the opposition looked as though they're going to line up and oppose it. Nationals leader Matt Canavan's already onto it, pointing out the government insisted it would keep the tax breaks in place.
3: I think people expect their politicians to implement what they promised to do. That would be the best way to restore trust. If we have a government now that just a year from an election where they said they would not touch negative gearing is going to abolish negative gearing, that means a massive new tax on Australians.
0: Is that actually fair to say it's a new tax on Australians? It's the abolition of a tax break, I suppose.
1: Yeah, I mean, probably what Labor are going to be relying on is that all that's really affected are future people hoping to capitalise on these breaks rather than, you know, the people that are currently doing it. But I think what's interesting is obviously these are some of the tax issues that contributed to Labor's election loss in 2019. They lost a lot of bark trying to defend these things, and to have come full circle like this, I think that there are still people in the party who are wary about, you know, there being ammunition there for the opposition. I think a couple of things are interesting. One, even though I do believe that the opposition would oppose any of these changes, don't think they're settled on whether they would actually go to the next election vowing to repeal them. That is to say, they'll make a lot of noise, but maybe bank the savings or the changes into their own budget assumptions, you know, for their plan if they were to win government at the next election. And the other thing is, I think Labor would be looking at how things went with the changes to the Stage 3 tax cuts in the last term, which they obviously vowed not to change, and then a year later changed a lot. And effectively, kind of got away with it in the public, that the mood had shifted and they really rode on that. So I think that will be what Labor are hoping happens again next week.
0: Well, I mean, the fact is, if they grandfather it, I mean, they probably can say, well, it doesn't affect anybody right now. It might affect.

0: you know, doesn't affect anybody right now at all, which is, I suppose, essentially true, isn't it?
1: Which then slightly begs the question of, you know,
0: why you doing
1: budget
0: it?
1: Benefit you're getting in the first place.
0: What's the point of it? Yeah. Yes, exactly. Jen says, really no change at all. Just looks like a bit like taxing the gas companies. No change. Disappointing. Well, this is a fence they're trying to straddle, aren't they? At the same time, wanting to project an image of, you know, being tax reformist, at the same time, steady as she goes.
1: Yeah, absolutely. My cynical observation is the government copped quite a bit of criticism and commentary around whether it was being ambitious enough with its reforms. Obviously, a year ago, almost to the day, winning a 94-seat majority in the lower house, people really expected, I think, the Labor government to do something with that. But they ran on a relatively small reform platform during the campaign. So this kind of feels a little bit like they're reacting to that criticism by doing these sort of watered-down tax reforms. Mm. But, I mean, they do have an effect over time. And obviously, if you remove some of these things from the system, it will have a flow-on effect on the housing market and hopefully, I guess, although it might be minimal, in some way assist younger people into getting into their first home. Mm.
0: Thank you, Di from Bunbury, by the way. Di from Bunbury sent us in a text and a photo, Claire, of the Spirit of Tasmania in Frio last weekend.
1: There you go. I knew it was over west.
0: Someone else says they're both in Geelong. Phil and Hobart reckons they're both in Geelong. So maybe there's progress. Anyway, as I say, this is another matter. Hey, look, Claire Armstrong's with us. This is the new Nightlife News Breakdown. Claire is leading it. ABC's chief digital political correspondent based at Parliament House in Canberra. The Farah by-election coming up this Saturday, Claire. This is much going to be much viewed because of the because everyone wants to know whether One Nation is going to win it or not. Liberal frontbencher Andrew Hastie says the coalition has low expectations for the outcome of the upcoming Farah by-election and seems to have resigned himself to a One Nation surge.
2: There's no two ways about it. One Nation has been ascendant in the polls. Our numbers have been tracking down. We're in a bit of a difficult time politically at the moment, and so I think it's reasonable to say that, you know, we have low expectations.
0: Although he's boosting the expectations of One Nation because, for reasons which some might think are as odd, the coalition, both the Libs and the Nats, are preferencing One Nation, which means that if they do win the seat, which maybe is likely, they will win it with the assistance of the coalition. It's an odd situation, isn't it, Claire?
1: It really is. I mean, I wouldn't normally say grab your popcorn for a kind of out-of-the-way, middle-of-the-term by-election, but on this occasion, I think it's worth tuning in on Saturday night as those votes come in, because it really is kind of the first test case we've had at a federal level for what happens when One Nation are polling as high as they are. What's going to be interesting is, I think it's been well, almost since before the election was called, well established that it was going to end up a race between the One Nation candidate, a man named David Farley, and a kind of local community independent, somewhat modelled on the Teals, but a bit more of the orange kind of rural, regional, independent flavour, a woman named Michelle Millsap. It's going to be between the two, and those preferences will be key. What's important to always remember, though, is just because a major party puts on their how to vote their recommended vote of preference order, that doesn't necessarily mean that voters have to or will indeed follow it. Mm. So even though they've probably given the One Nation candidate a bit of a boost, I'm not sure if that will translate on the night. But obviously the argument that the Liberals are putting around at the moment is that they feel more confident of their chances of beating a, you know, short-term One Nation MP at the 2028 election than they do in knocking out an independent, with, you know, independents in regional areas tending to hold on once they're elected.
0: Mm. Yes, the Lib and Nats have put out a pamphlet in the electorate excoriating One Nation and, you know, really taking the cricket bat to them for all sorts of reasons. But as I say, they're giving them their preferences. You assume if Michelle Millsap comes, assuming no one

0: gets an outright majority in after first preferences are counted, then the preferences are going to decide the matter. Certainly. David Farley, the One Nation candidate, has lost a bit of skin over the last week or so, hasn't he, Claire? Because it's been revealed that he was shopping himself around to the Labor Party, also the Nats as well, looking for pre-selection with both parties, as well as saying he was comfortable with the net overseas migration target as well. So, I mean, all these issues, do you think, are they likely to take some skin off him or not, do you think?
1: I mean, part of the reason, for anyone that's spent any amount of time in this part of regional New South Wales, it's pretty reliant on a migrant workforce in a whole range of industries. So I think part of the reason he deviated on migration probably was somewhat reflective of the electorate, although he probably went a little bit further than he needed to on that in terms of effectively saying that the current levels were maybe okay. I think that has probably drawn attention to him. And I also think that the idea that he looked at running for Labor, looked at being involved in the Nats, it may have influenced some people's sort of opinion of him. But don't forget that One Nation voters probably previously were Labor and Nationals voters who have also shifted their allegiance. So perhaps they're a little bit more sympathetic to that criticism. But it is true that the Libs are going really hard campaigning publicly against One Nation, even as they preference it. I'm fascinated. There are some amazing

0: And as you say, and rightly so, everyone assumes that the coalition preference vote would automatically go to One Nation. But that's probably the most fascinating thing to look at on Saturday night, as to whether that actually is the case.
1: I really think it's going to spray around in crazy ways, and we could be counting
0: animal like this, bill like a duck, and so on. But if you went back even further in time to the evolutionary past of one of our treasured monotremes, you'd get even some more surprises. A new research into platypus evolution can go back, wait for this, 25 million years. Yep, you'd find a platypus, but not quite like they are today. Turns out that alongside everything else that makes a platypus into a platypus, ancient monotremes had quite substantial teeth. ABC Science reporter Jacinta Bowler joins us. Jacinta, good evening. Welcome back to Nightlife.
2: Thanks for having me.
0: 25 million years old. Dear, oh dear.
2: I know, that's very old, isn't it? You wouldn't
0: That's a long time ago. What was around 25 million years ago?
2: 25 million years ago, you're looking at kind of these really old, the kind of animals that you think of as Australia's megafauna. So big animals, lots of different things going around.
0: Okay, so the big wombats and the big kangaroos and so on.
2: Exactly, yeah. So it actually, so 25, that particular one, the platypus with teeth, it's actually about 17 million years ago that they developed teeth. So there have been platypus for 25 million, but they had these teeth then. And now, I don't know how much you know about teeth in platypus, but they actually have these little nubs instead. So instead of having teeth today, today's platypus don't have teeth. They have these nubs instead that they use to grind their food.
0: Okay, but millions of years ago, Jacinta, they had actual choppers. Now, we know this because 425 k's north of Adelaide, they've dug them up, haven't they?
2: Yes, yes. So some Flinders University researchers have been looking at this particular site for a number of years now. They found platypus fossils in 2015, 2017 and 2020. And while they're looking at this kind of area, this is, you know, not the kind of thing that looking at the scene, it doesn't look like the kind of place that you'd want to have a platypus today. It is very much a dry location. Mm-hmm. It's very red desert. But at the time, it would have been, you know, a forest, the really lush environment, would have been like numerous different water animals in the area. So just a completely different view of what we get today. But yeah, so these particular platypus, the reason that they have teeth, which I thought was pretty cool, is that the diets of these creatures were different to what we imagine now. So they found a couple of teeth bones, and usually this is what happens. They find small bits of the animals. They find platypus teeth, or you know, maybe a bone from a foot or things like that. You don't find the whole creature, but in this case they did find quite a pretty decent part of it. So they found a bone that was part of an arm or the front limb, and basically any bone that you find can give you more information about it. But the teeth especially is really interesting, and they believed that it would allow the platypus to eat much crunchier creatures. So for example, crayfish, mollusks, clams, and other things that maybe platypus don't need to eat today, but did back, you know, millions of years ago.
0: Oh, okay. We don't know what evolutionary trends led them to lose their teeth, do we?
2: No, I don't think this is, well,
0: eating eating too many sweet crayfish. I mean,
2: oh, they've all got all the teeth fell out. All the adults, no, no, I don't think we know that. But this is one of those things where more research will find out more information about this stuff, and we only have a small amount of fossils. So the more fossils we can find, the more that maybe we can work out how they lost them and why they lost them.
0: Yeah, duckbill with teeth. Okay. Anyway, it was a thing, not anymore. The platypus grinds up with, what did you say, they have nubs?
2: So today, modern platypus, they have vestigial teeth. So when they're born, they do have teeth, but they don't keep them. So when they get older, they lose them, and instead they have these kind of like rough grinding pads that they can use to chew. So they kind of, yeah, there's okay. Not really, yeah, it doesn't look like a tooth. It kind of looks more like a flat spot that you can grind against.

0: go. Now, let's talk about lead. We know it's very bad for your health, a very useful metal, as we know, but for humans, it's bad for our health, and you mustn't ingest it, and it's got direct links to effects on the brain and nervous system. Ages ago, we got rid of lead out of petrol and lead out of paint and other things like that, but research this week out of the States shows that the levels of lead in clothing, of all things, might be way higher than is safe. Jacinta, why is there lead in clothing in the first place?
1: Yeah, it's not great, is it? You don't want to think about lead in your clothes. But when we think about clothing generally, when clothing gets made and when clothing gets coloured and dyed and all of the things that make the beautiful stuff.
0: It's a fixative for the dye, is it?
1: Yeah. Yes. So, you know, there's lots of different ways that you would do it. But fabric treatment, particularly with dyes, uses sometimes, not always, but can use lead. And so a particular American researcher, Camilla Devers, was looking at lead in clothing after she found that her young daughter briefly had really elevated lead levels. So she went looking for things in her house that might have caused the spike in lead. And she found that, the daughter's clothes was one of the things that actually had this higher level. And when she did it was a small study. So she ended up submitting the small study to the American Chemical Society conference. But looking at 11 children's shirts, she found that all of them exceeded the 100 parts per million threshold recommended by the US regulator.
0: Wow.
1: So specifically, she found that brightly colored shirts had more lead. And this, I should say, in your clothes, if it's just on your skin, it's unlikely to be an issue. But in this particular case, there's worry because if kids are, you know, for example, putting clothing in their mouth or doing anything like that, you may have that kind of transfer from the clothing to your body, which obviously you don't want for things like lead.
0: Can you wash it out?
1: Kind of, yes. So what you would want to do, what we would recommend doing is putting the clothes in the wash as soon as you do it. Some things are better to remove this than others, though. So if you do like an eco laundry powder, it may not come off. They might not be able to remove it. Older powders, they are better for this. You can sometimes get it out that way, but it's not going to be all of it. There are some other things you can do, like you can use like the physical washing part of it is able to remove some of it as well. Acid, like vinegar and hot water, can remove them as well. But there's just, you know, it can end up in your washing machine, which means that it may be passed on. So, again, these are small amounts. This is something that is happening. But what the researchers and what other researchers have said about this is it's actually much better to make sure that we get this out of the system. We try and make it so that we understand more about where our clothes are coming from and what's being done to our clothes to make them, including these kind of chemicals, so that we can either avoid them if maybe you've got young kids, for example, and you're worried about this kind of thing, or remove them altogether so we don't have those kind of, well, we don't have heavy metals in either the production of clothes, so people that are doing this might be getting damaged or hurt, and also that anyone that's wearing the clothes isn't being hurt down the track.
0: Interesting,
1: as well.
0: Yeah. It's also, there's a lot of chemicals in clothing generally out there. I mean, in particular, I was intrigued by the research also had a look at a number of fabrics, particularly the very popular bamboo fabrics at the moment, which everyone's is kind of all the rage because people think, oh, you know, that's natural and organic.
1: Yeah.
0: Well, yeah, sort of. Because to get bamboo nice and soft as a fibre, you have to douse it in chemicals, particularly carbon disulfide, which is not good for you either.
1: Absolutely. Yeah, it's really unfortunate, actually, because we do have this idea that, you know, new fabrics and things like this, bamboo is a natural substance. But if you think about what bamboo actually is, like physically what it looks like, it's quite a hard substance. It's kind of woody. And so to make this woody substance turn into something soft that you could wear as undies, for example, is really difficult. And you do need to do a lot of work to be able to process it. So I don't want to convince anybody to have a certain fabric, but usually when you have these situations, it is better Sorry, that's my cat. Usually in those situations, it is better to be able to focus on things like natural fibres, particularly tried and true ones like cotton.
0: Yep. All right. And just finally, the buzzword right now around science and tech is AI and whether we have enough rules in place around it. I mean, I don't know. This thing's coming at us like a tsunami, isn't it?
1: Yes, it sure is. I feel like there's not a week that goes by before there's more AI news. So in this particular research, what they were looking at is about whether we have enough, like a national strategy or some kind of tools to be able to regulate it in the workplace. So this is, when we think about this, there's actually so many different angles to this, but the particular one that this study was looking at was seeing about how AI can be used to intensify things like worker surveillance, unsafe workloads, and job insecurity. So if we think about just stuff that maybe people would experience in a office space, everyone kind of has their own computer now that's being used from work. I think people kind of understand that you can be tracked on those devices. There's definitely things in place to work out what internet things you're going to or how much time you're spending on certain apps. But AI systems are able to increase this. You're able to do stuff like track how many like clicks you're doing or timing or even things as or even potentially using your own webcam to be able to check, you know, what timings and stuff is going on. Now, this is software that you can use on this system. It's not to say that every workplace is doing this, but there's not really a lot of guardrails surrounding how this AI can be used to be able to for staff and whether it's ethical or not ethical. And so what they were trying to suggest in this particular study was that we need to be making sure that we have these guardrails and you know, at least have these discussions before this stuff gets too out of hand.
0: And fair enough too. All right, Jacinta, always great to talk. Thank you.
1: Thank you.
0: Jacinta Bowler, science correspondent.
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0: Thanks for the texts too. Norm from Inglewood says platypuses were there 25 million years ago. Sir David Attenborough must have been there. Is he 100 this year? I think he is. I think, isn't he, 100 this year? David Attenborough, what a man, hey? Chipper from King Island says maybe since the English came to Australia, the platypus lost their teeth as well. Of course, and yes, and I like this one from one text that says, of course we should get AI to work out the rules for AI. They're sure to be good. It is a bit like that, is it not? All right. We're going Monday night travelling to Cossack in WA, the Fine Young Cannibals first.

0: Good thing. Yeah, Fine Young Cannibals and Good Thing. May the 4th be with you. Yes, to you too, David from Singleton. Don't worry, we're going to get there in the Mighty Challenge coming up after the news. All right, let's go travelling in Monday Night.
1: Monday Night Travel on Nightlife.
0: Well, it was once a bustling commercial hub on the continent's northwest shores. It was a pastoral gold rush and pearling port full of activity. But today, the town of Cossack is a living ghost town. It's on the Pilbara coast, nearly halfway between Perth and Broome. And in its heyday, it played host to thousands of people seeking their fortunes in the region's growing pearling and gold mining industries. Today, though, it's mostly in ruins, and the remnant ruins sit alongside just 8 proudly restored original buildings, which tell its rapid story of boom to bust. And it's become something, as you might imagine, of a tourist draw card for people, I presume, doing the big lap, amongst others. Professor Alistair Peterson is the Chair of Archaeology at the University of Western Australia. He's worked at Cossack for over 25 years and he's with us this evening. Alistair, good evening to you. Welcome to Nightlife.
2: Thank you so much. It's a pleasure.
0: Cossack's an odd name for a township in the middle of the desert. Was it founded by Cossacks?
2: No, though, of course, that's the first thing you'd think. It's a great name change. It was originally named Tianxin, so a Chinese name after a boat. And then the governor of Western Australia visited Cossack, I think, about 1871. And so they didn't name it after him, which was kind of a long tradition, but they named it after his boat, which was the Cossack.
0: Oh, right. That's somehow deeply disappointing, Alistair.
2: So there is no Cossack link.
0: I was hoping for some rich Cossack link there. It was one of those gold rush places, was it, that came and went?
2: Well, there was a gold rush, but really this is a pearl shell rush.
0: Okay.
2: The pearl shell fisheries that were established first in Shark Bay in the 1850s and then in the Pilbara in the 1860s really led to the town being set up. But it's a two-sided thing. So pastoralism, so a lot of colonists, particularly from places like Victoria, looking to make it in the northwest. And so these pastoralists quickly realised that there was a pearling industry as well. So they kind of go hand in hand. So it was really the port set up on this little place called Butcher's Inlet that operated from the very first days of kind of the arrival of those people in the northwest.
0: Mm. Yeah, okay. So I mean, it was incredibly important to its traditional owners, the Ngalama people,
2: yep,
0: who were there for tens of thousands of years, and they fished and hunted there. So like it was a good place to live always, was it?
2: Well, look, I'm sure many of your listeners haven't been because it's pretty remote.
0: Most of our listeners have not been.
2: Okay, fair enough. Look, it's an extraordinary location. You're on the edge of the Indian Ocean, but you're kind of facing the wrong direction. You're not facing west. You're often facing kind of north, and it's one of those places where you can kind of, watch the moon rise, and you do that, that staircase to heaven effect as well across the bay. So you've got these wonderful hills in and around this inlet.

0: And this is where the port was set up. And you know, it had been home to, you know, Ngarluma people, obviously, for tens of thousands of years. And you can see why, because you can fish, there's lots of shellfish there, there's kangaroo, and you can see it in the rock art and everything that's around the town as well. So it's a very rich place to be.
1: Why was it a bit, why was it, I mean, it flourished from what, throughout the 19th century, did it, or?
0: Yeah, so set up in 1863, kind of Port Hedland about the same time, what was De Grey Station, but not as big a port, and really just kind of a small but booming population based on the pastoral industry and pearling. And that really went through to the end of the century. And then once they'd kind of worked all of those beds of pearl shell, that moved further north, and it set up in Roebuck Bay, which is where Broome is. And so today people think of, you know, pearl fisheries and hard hat Japanese divers and all the rest of it, but really there's like 40 years, 50 years, which is basically an industry that's, you know, people diving without air, mainly Aboriginal divers, but also they grabbed a lot of indentured labourers from islands in Indonesia through their kind of relationships with the Dutch colonial administration there. So it's really the thing that makes Cossack amazing, and you can see it in the archaeology, is it's just so diverse, so ethnically diverse. So if you'd been there in the 1870s, you had Ngarluma people and other Aboriginal people, you had, you know, Chinese people, you had Malay divers, you had Japanese people there operating stores. You can actually see like Asian vessels everywhere. You would swear you're in island Southeast Asia sometimes when you look at the archaeology. You know, giant ceramic jugs that have kind of fallen off boats and into the inlet that are still turning up every now and then when fishermen find them. So it was a very remarkable place.
1: So the last residents walked away in the 1940s. I'm just trying to get to why, really. If it was such a pleasant place to be, it's got a natural port, it's beautiful, there's good agricultural land, is there? Okay, the pearling goes, but is that was that really the only reason for the town being there?
0: Pretty well. Like when you see the images of the fleet, and we've done a lot of maritime archaeology in and around the harbour, it was just absolutely full of boats and shipwrecks and all the rest of it as well. But when the pearling moved on, then really there wasn't that much need for it to remain. And so there was a tramway that connected it about 10, 15 kilometres inland to the town of Roebourne on the Harding River. And really Roebourne then became the principal town and really kind of ran that shire. It was the Shire of Roebourne until the development of Karratha more recently. So Roebourne really became the administrative centre. And that's where you had you know, the colonial magistrates and the police and all the rest of it as well.
1: It's funny, isn't it, how our towns just come and then they go. I'm talking with Professor Alastair Patterson, who's the Chair of Archaeology at the University of Western Australia, about the Western Australian ghost town of Cossack. Well, it was a ghost town, wasn't it? I mean, people left in 1940 and they never, and then it was empty.
0: Yeah, pretty well. By 1940, you know, you would have been hard pushed to see anyone there. They'd set up a leprosarium on the other side of the inlet in the early 20th century. So there were certainly Aboriginal Ngarluma residents still there. There was a store run by a Japanese family, the Muramat family, and you would have met them if you went in there. But pretty well by the 1930s, it was abandoned. 1950s certainly fully abandoned, kind of laid dormant. The National Trust got in there in the 1970s and restored some of the key administrative buildings. And so when you go there now, there's some wonderful bluestone buildings that you can actually see. There, the old courthouse and the police station, and there's a wonderful customs house as well, because you had to pay customs duty. It was an international port. So there is a lot of kind of built infrastructure as well as all of the archaeological ruins.
1: How about that? As an archaeologist, what do we get from such places apart from the transience of humans and their greed for riches?
0: A place like that can basically tell us part of the story about how Australia became part of a series of global networks. You know, we think of the Pilbara, right, as the engine room of Australia's economy and all of these things, but that story really begins much, much earlier. And so this is just one period where we can kind of look

0: Australia's role in Asia in particular, with all of those different people working there. It also tells a pretty powerful story, I guess, of kind of loss of country. You know, none of those industries worked unless they, you know, they really relied on Aboriginal labour, and most of that was unfree. There were people in the early days of the pearling fleet, they had women diving and pregnant women and children, and it was really horrific. And so I guess the other, you know, you can tell the global stories and those really local stories at the same time. I think it's, for an archaeologist, you know, you can actually just look at all of these sites, and they really, you know, it's quite a unique place archaeologically. I don't know many places like it in the country, that really could do all of that heavy lifting of narrative as Cossack can.
1: I mean, the vast coastline of Western Australia has always fascinated me. Ever since the first Dutch came there and looked at it, the French as well, and so on, almost all of them concluded that it was inhospitable, and well, they knew it was inhabited because they'd seen local people, but they didn't think it was a place you could really make much of. And Cossack's an interesting example of that, I suppose, too, isn't it? That actually, yes, it was a place you could live and be.
0: Oh, absolutely. You know, in the Kimberley, there's a place called Camden Harbour. So across northern Australia, you know, concerned by the Russians and the French, you know, in the early 1800s, the British established a couple, some settlements like Port Essington in Arnhem Land and other places, and they largely were abandoned. But not as quickly as Camden Harbour. That was settled by some colonists from Portland in Victoria in the same period as Cossack, about a year later. And they were basically dragging the hills back to Cossack about a year and a half after trying to set up a sheep station there in the West Kimberley. It's a very difficult place in that era to kind of survive and set up these colonies. So I think Cossack is a very rare success story in many ways, and that's why there's so much archaeology there.
1: These days, does the highway go through it? No.
0: No, so it goes through Roebourne, and so you basically you turn off at Roebourne, and you go along the coast, you go towards the coast, you're heading towards Point Sampson, great fish and chips, but along the way you kind of go in and drop into Cossack. So there's no one lives in Cossack, and really, you know, the difficulty that it faces is it's really hard to imagine how you can actually make these places sustainable in many ways. You know, what you know, how do they bring something to local communities that's meaningful, as well as kind of accommodate for tourism? So at the moment, there was a backpackers there, and that's closed. There was a cafe there, and that's currently closed. So there's been a lot of attempts over the years to make it at work, and very recently there's been some really exciting attempts there as well. So I'm kind of hoping that the state government has some kind of plan up its sleeve to make it all come together, because it's a pretty important location on the West Australian
1: You
0: coast.
1: can apparently stay overnight in the old police barracks, is that right?
0: Currently, I think that's
1: That's
0: closed.
1: closed too.
0: Apparently. So you'd have to stay nearby. Obviously, you can stay in places
1: In
0: like
1: your
0: Caraff
1: caravan or somewhere.
0: or in your caravan, of course.
1: Is there much digging to be done in Cossack? You're an archaeologist, Alistair. You never go anywhere without a shovel in your backpack, do you?
0: I'm normally a trowel. The shovel's kind of a bit scary, but look, we did a series of excavations there about 20 years ago with a whole bunch of students who went on to become historical archaeologists. I've done maritime archaeology in the Butcher's Inlet with the WA Museum, and there is so much more that could be done at that place. So I, you know, I'd certainly welcome the opportunity to go back and do some more. But you know, we're busy working all along the West Australian coast and offshore islands, looking into pearling sites and other historical archaeological sites. So there is so much to be done up there.
1: Check it out, especially if you're doing the big lap, I guess. Drop in if you're going through Roebourne.
0: Definitely.
1: Cossack, it's a ghost town in WA, but with a bustling commercial history. Professor Alastair Patterson's been our guest, the Chair of Archaeologists at the University of Western Australia. Thanks, Alastair.
0: No worries. Thank you so much.
1: No, good on you. Alastair Patterson joining us there. Thanks for the texts as well. Thank you. David Attenborough turns 100 on Friday, actually May the 8th. So he kind of was around 25 million years ago. I think that's fair enough. And thank you for the texts too, saying nice farewell for James Valentine, our colleague and broadcaster. commemorated in Australian story, or remembered in Australian story tonight too, with that program. Glad people watched and enjoyed it and were touched by it too. Thanks, Karen from Mullumbimby. All right, the Mighty Challenge is next. 1300 800 222. 25 questions. You know the drill. Give me a call. We'll talk after the news.
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5: ABC News with David Rollins. The US military's Central Command says two American-flagged merchant ships have successfully transited through the Strait of Hormuz. It says that Navy-guided missile destroyers in the Persian Gulf are helping to restore commercial shipping traffic. It comes after it denied claims that Iran struck a Navy vessel, with the US now offering to guide commercial ships through the strait, where hundreds have been stuck since the Iran war began. The move was announced by President Donald Trump, who has labelled it Project Freedom. The Shadow Minister for Indigenous Australians will visit Alice Springs this week in the wake of the death of Kumanjai Little Baby. The five-year-old was allegedly murdered last week, with 47-year-old Jefferson Lewis charged at the weekend. Opposition frontbencher Julian Lisa has supported calls for an inquiry into the broader issues that led to the incident. Kumanjai Little Baby's family have called for the death not to be politicised, and Mr Lisa was asked whether his visit was doing that.
6: It's very important to see what's happening on the ground, and that's why I wanted to go to Alice Springs myself to see what's happening on the ground. I hope to meet with the families and to meet with others up there who are involved in the response, an extraordinary community response to try and find Kumanjai Little Baby.
5: Liberal frontbencher Andrew Hastie says the coalition has low expectations for the outcome of the upcoming Farah by-election in regional New South Wales. The seat of Farah was most recently held by ousted Liberal leader Susan Lee for 25 years and has always been held by the coalition. However, ahead of the May 9 by-election triggered by Ms Lee's resignation from Parliament, pollsters are predicting that One Nation and independent candidates are the frontrunners to clinch the seat. Mr Hastie says his party is managing expectations.
7: There's no two ways about it. One Nation has been ascendant in the polls. Our numbers have been tracking down. We're in a bit of a difficult time politically at the moment, and so I think it's reasonable to say that, you know, we have low expectations.
5: The Dutch operator of a cruise ship in the Atlantic, which is suffering a deadly outbreak of hantavirus, says it's seeking permission to evacuate two sick passengers from the ship, which is now near Cape Verde off the coast of West Africa. More on this from the BBC's Mimi Swaby.
8: Negotiations are ongoing with local authorities following what Oceanwide Expeditions has described as a serious medical situation. Three passengers of the MV Hondius, which was crossing the Atlantic from Argentina, have died after a serious respiratory illness broke out on board. Another is in intensive care in South Africa. The World Health Organization has reported one confirmed and five suspected cases on board of hantavirus. It stressed that the risk to the wider public remained low and urged people not to panic.
5: The virus is rarely transmitted from person to person, but can be passed to humans from infected rodents via their urine or feces. South Australia's Treasurer and Energy Minister says China is undermining Australia's smelting industry, and that any shutdown would leave national security exposed. Sophie Landau has more.
9: Nyrstar operates smelters in Port Pirie and Hobart and is considering a new support offer from the state and federal governments after a $135 million rescue package expired. SA Premier Peter Malinauskas says China's deliberately subsidising Chinese smelting capabilities, causing uneconomic smelters across the globe to close and putting sovereign production at risk. His energy minister, Tom Koutsantonis, went further, telling 891 ABC Adelaide that a government to the north, like China, is doing everything it can to bankrupt the Port Pirie smelter.
10: This smelter is under attack.
9: The Chinese government has been approached for comment.
5: The AFL is investigating a second incident of a player using a homophobic slur during a VFL match. Fraser Fife has the story.
11: Brisbane's Kobe Evans is said to have apologised multiple times after using the alleged slur against a Coburg player at the weekend. The Lions say the 18-year-old is extremely remorseful and takes full responsibility. The matter has been referred to the AFL's integrity unit, while the football club says it will support and educate Evans. This latest incident comes less than 2 weeks after the AFL dismissed its appeals board chair after St Kilda player Lance Collard's ban for using a homophobic slur against a VFL opponent was reduced. Part of the board's reasoning for that decision was that racist, sexist or homophobic language was commonplace in Australian football.
5: And in surfing, Stephanie Gilmore and Ethan Ewing have completed a winning double for Australia, taking out the men's and women's titles at the Gold Coast Pro.
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0: Yes, well, hello, and how are you? Philip Clark with you on ABC Radio. This is Night Live. It's into the third hour of the program. 6 past midnight, it's 6 past 10 in WA, in the Territory and South Australia. It's 24 to midnight, and in the Pacific, 2 a.m. in Kiribati, 3 a.m. in Samoa. It's 11 p.m. in Port Moresby. Good to be with you too. Now, just some transmission issues, by the way. From 1 a.m. to 5 a.m., Newcastle is going to lose your AM signal, 12:33 a.m. signal. This is maintenance on transmitters, okay? 1 a.m. to 5 a.m. in Newcastle. That's in New South Wales. Midnight to 5 a.m. in WA, in Perth, you're going to lose your FM signal, 102.5. 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Now, look, the alternatives, listen to TV Channel 25 or listen on the ABC Listen app as well, which is a great way to listen anyway because you could grab our podcasts too. 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We're about to play the Mighty Challenge. 25 questions in 5 categories. If you can answer question 25, you'll be a winner, all right? Light it up. There are lines free, so grab one. Issues of the day coming up after the program, after the Mighty Challenge is done and dusted. I'll have an edition of American Insight again with Bill Wyman in the last hour of the program. What's your take on school reunions? And because it was a Monday for much of the day in the program, what's the future of the Australian sickie as well? We might have a chat about that too in towards the end of the program. But for now, if you're all set and ready, you know what? So am I.
1: The Mighty Challenge.
0: Yes, evening, Bomber from Dalby. Evening, Phil. I'll call him one day. Thank you. Norm from Inglewood says, Willem de Vlaming sailed up the Swan River on the 10th of January 1697. His party rode 16 k's up the river and spent 5 days exploring the area. The fishing must have been fantastic. There were no tourists or noisy traffic. That is true. That is true. All right. We have 25 questions in 5 categories. Our categories tonight are category number 1, Star Wars, May the 4th be with you. Of course. Category number 2, 1 to 10 in other languages. Category number 3, capital landmarks. Category number 4, 8-letter answers. Category number 5, animal music. All right, Star Wars, May the 4th be with you. 1 to 10 in other languages. Capital landmarks. 8-letter answers. Animal music. All right, Anne from Caulfield is going to kick us off tonight. Anne, good evening to you. Welcome back.
2: Hi, thank you.
0: What do you like here, Anne?
2: Actually, 4 of the topics are pretty good tonight, or ones that I like. I'm not going to do Star Wars. Let's do the language, the 1 to 10 in other languages.
0: Please. 1 to 10 in other languages. All right, away we go. Question number 1. San is the Chinese and Japanese word for which number? San.
2: Ichi ni san chi goes. Ichi ni san. I think it's 3.
0: Correct.
2: If I heard you correctly, yeah.
0: Keep going. Go on.
2: That's as far as I go.
0: I was intrigued. I was a former teacher, I suppose. You've got to be adept at all things, don't you, Anne?
2: Well, I suppose so, but I think this was more my late son was doing Japanese, and so I remember him just doing the counting just from 1 to 5. The rest I can't remember anymore of what he did. Okay.
0: Ray in the Bay says, imagine that poor fellow Rooney's about 16 k's up the river and then finding out sometime later if he'd only gone a bit further, he might have discovered Perth. Amanda from Newcastle says, and you'd support this, I'm sure, Anne. Morning, Phil. Can the ABC please mint a special gold magnet for bobsled for his outstanding contribution to nightlife? Let's put it before the committee, Amanda, and we shall see how we go.
2: There are a lot of things before the committee, I think.
0: Are always before the committee.
2: Does anything ever get done? The committee
0: meets infrequently, yeah. That's right. Question number 2, 1 to 10 in other languages.
2: Yes, please.
0: What's the Spanish word for 5?
2: I think it's...
0: No, start from the beginning. Come on.
2: I know there's Cinco de Mayo. I don't know if there's 5 or 15, but Cinco and like Sank is French. But I'll say Cinco.
0: Correct. Correct.
2: Well, why can you stop me babbling?
0: Uno, due. What is it? Uno, due, tre, cuatro, cinco, sei. Yeah, there we go. Correct.
2: I'm glad you're pronouncing them, not me.
0: No, so I do. I'm known for my fine pronunciations, Anne, and you don't have to agree. Question number 3. Debbie from Marrickville had Cinco. Got on you, Debbie. Sally from Avely in WA had the right answer as well. So did Maria. All righty, question number 3. Anne, who's master of most world languages.
2: Yeah, I'm struggling with English.
0: Question number 3. Yodiol is the word for 8 in which Asian language? Yodiol.
2: I haven't got the foggiest idea, but I will just suggest thinking in terms of Thai or Vietnamese. It's probably neither of them. I'll try Vietnamese.
0: It's not Vietnamese, no.
2: And I'll see you later.
0: See you, Anne. Bye-bye.
2: Thank you. Bye.
0: One of my texters says I've just mixed up Italian and Spanish. Very possibly. 1-300-800-222. Tommy's in Hillary's. G'day, Tommy.
3: Hello.
0: G'day, Tommy. How are you? Question number 3. Yodiol is the word for 8 in which Asian language?
3: What did she say before? I didn't hear.
0: We never answer questions on the show, Tommy. Sorry.
3: I'm going to go with Russian.
0: Not Russian, Tommy, but thank you anyway. Appreciate it. Thanks for having a crack. Mick from Bamboka, I'll come to you in a second. Karen from Altona. Hi, Karen.
4: Hello.
0: Yodiol is the word for 8 in which Asian language?
4: I'll say Korea.
0: Korea is correct, yes.
4: Okay.
0: Yodiol is Korean. Question number 4. We're 1 to 10 in other languages, but you can stay there or you could move. Up to you.
4: Well, I only know French and German. I probably won't get it.
0: So you've got Star Wars, May the Fourth Be With You, Capital Landmarks, Animal Music, 8-letter answers.
4: I'm sorry, 8-letter answers.
0: 8-letter answers. Question number 4. Which blue gemstone is a variety of corundum?
4: Okay, I think blue, come on. It's not topaz. No, it's gone over your head.
0: No worries. Thanks, Karen, anyway. Thanks for having a crack. Trevor from Croydon Park. Hello, Trev.
5: Oh, hi, Phil.
0: You all right?
5: I'm a little bit off colour, but

0: Yes, that's right. Bushmills is staggered. All right, thank you. Yes, well, it's our people are talking to his people, if you know what I mean, Trevor. Question number four.
1: Right, copy that. Yeah.
0: Eight-letter answers. Which blue gemstone is a variety of corundum?
1: Oh, okay, that completely invalidates my first thought. Amethyst?
0: Not amethyst. No. Sorry, Trev. Thanks. All right. I hope you improve in your health. Sorry to hear you're a bit low. It's Mick from Bamboka. Hello, Mick.
2: Good morning, Phil.
0: Hi. Question number four. We're up to eight-letter answers. Which blue gemstone is a variety of corundum?
2: I only know one blue gemstone. It's sapphire.
0: Is that your answer?
2: Sapphire.
0: Correct. Yes. Yes, a sapphire. Correct. Which blue gemstone's a variety of corundum? It's a sapphire. Dino in Wagent had the right answer. Jane from Homebush, good. Heather from Dixon, Lynn the Queenslander. Oh, no, that's not correct, no. Jeff the Truckee had the right answer. Brenda from Minto had the right answer. Karen from Mullumbimby as well. All right, Mick, question number five. We're in eight-letter answers. You can stay there or you can move to animal music, 1 to 10 in other languages, capital landmarks, or Star Wars, may the 4th be with you.
2: Can I have a stab at Star Wars, please?
0: Star Wars, may the 4th be with you. Up to question number five. Line's free if you want to grab one, 1-300-800-222. Question number five, Star Wars, may the 4th be with you. Releasing in cinemas later this month, what is the name of the upcoming Star Wars movie starring Pedro Pascal?
2: Mandalorian, Mandor and Goku.
0: Say again.
2: Mandor and Goku.
0: What do you reckon, Dave? He reckons it's iffy. I'll give you one more go at it.
2: Mandalorian and Goku.
0: Mick, we're harsh. It's Monday night, so we'll say no. Jason from Morwell. Hello, Jason.
3: G'day, Phil.
0: What do you reckon? Releasing in cinemas later this month. What's the name of the upcoming Star Wars movie starring Pedro Pascal?
3: Yeah, I'm going to get it wrong too because I can't pronounce it either. Mandolin Guguru. See you, Phil.
0: See ya. Bye. That was a real mangle. Andrew in Scone. Hi, Andrew.
4: Hey, buddy.
0: Pretty good. Question number five, Star Wars, may the 4th be with you. Releasing in cinemas later this month, what's the name of the upcoming Star Wars movie starring Pedro Pascal?
4: Mandalorian and Grogu.
0: That's it. That's the one I want. The Mandalorian and Grogu.

0: is. May the fourth be with you. All right, question number six. What do you want to do, Andrew? Stay here or you can move if you like?
1: We'll stay here.
0: Star Wars. May the fourth be with you. Star Wars Episode 5, The Empire Strikes Back, begins on which icy planet?
1: Planet Hoth.
0: Correct. Am I talking to an absolute Star Wars nutter, Andrew?
1: You could be.
0: Question number seven. Star Wars, may the fourth be with you. In Return of the Jedi, who kills Emperor Palpatine?
1: Initially was Darth Vader throwing him off the balcony down to the reaction chamber.
0: So it was?
1: Darth Vader.
0: Yes. Darth Vader.

0: Or I was going to say, or Anakin Skywalker, yes. All right, question number 8. I somehow suspect you're going to be good on the rest of these, Andrew. question number 8. Name either of the two Star Wars films that was shot at Fox Studios in Australia.
1: Not correct.
0: Sorry, Andrew. Ray in the Bay says he's never seen a Star Wars movie. There'd be a lot of people who have never seen a Star Wars movie. I agree. I agree, Ray in the Bay. I don't think you're necessarily out in the open on that one. Mick from Glen Iris. G'day, Mick.
2: Oh, hello. How you going?
0: Pretty good. Question number 8.
2: Sorry, I just put a mouthful of food in my mouth. I wasn't expecting you so quick.
0: What are you eating, Mick?
2: Chicken, cheese and mayo sandwich.
0: Oh, nice. Cheese and mayo.
2: Yeah.
0: Pretty good. Where'd you get that from? A service station or make it yourself?
2: No, I made it myself before I went out to work tonight.
0: Oh, nice.
2: So,
0: that's all right. No, I'll keep talking for a bit while you handle that through the mandibles, if you know what I mean.
2: No, all good now. Let's go. Well, I don't even know what the question is.
0: Okay. It's over the teeth, over the tonsils, is it?
2: Over the teeth, over the gum. Look out,
0: stomach, here it comes.
2: Yeah, that's the one.
0: Question number 8. We're in Star Wars. May the Fourth be with you. Name either of the two Star Wars films that were shot at Fox Studios in Australia.
2: Oh, no idea. Return of the Jedi and the other one.
0: No.
2: Empire Strikes Back.
0: Gee, that happens, doesn't it? That happens.
2: It does.
0: See you, Mick. See you later. Bye-bye. Thanks. Enjoy the singer. No, that's not correct. Ross from Scoresby, that's not right either. Someone's saying, please, Andrew, get all the Star Wars questions. I'll swoop in after that. Dear. 1-300-800-222. There are lines free. Grab one. There are lines free. We'll get through. Justin from Frankston, g'day.
3: G'day, Phil. I've actually got my whole room decked out in Star Wars too.
0: Oh, there you go.
3: And I've got all my posters up and everything. And would you believe Fanta's brought out a Star Wars drink bottle?
0: I'm sure they have.
3: Yeah. It's actually like a Fanta soft drink, but it's got the mandolin wrapper around it for the movie.
0: All right. Okay, question number 8. Name either of the two Star Wars films that were shot at Fox Studios in Australia.
3: I'm thinking Return of the Jedi and Empire Strikes Back.
0: No, not correct. Thanks, Justin. See ya. No, not correct. My texter says I'm making 6 loaves of chicken mayo sambos for tomorrow. What for? Oh, you've got a big thing on, have you? A footy club dinner or something. my texter says, when I'm saying name either of the two Star Wars films that were shot at Fox Studios in Australia, my texter says, I thought they were filmed on location. I suppose that's the filmmaker's art. All right, 1-300-800-222. Lines are free. Grab one. Lines are free if you want to help me out here. Name either of the two Star Wars films that were shot at Fox Studios in Australia. Has anyone got the answer here on the text line? Yes, Frank from Mount Evelyn. That's correct. Fiona in Lugano, that's correct as well. Arthur from Dover. Very good, Arthur. Yes, correct. Is Ian from Dover also on it or not? Paul from Essendon. G'day, Paul. Hi, Paul. G'day, Paul.
4: G'day, how are you?
0: Pretty good. Question number 8 we're up to. Star Wars, May the Fourth be with you. Name either of the two Star Wars films that were shot at Fox Studios in Australia.
4: I'm guessing The Force Awakens.
0: Not The Force Awakens, no. Sorry, Paul, no, not The Force

0: Awakens. Pam from Swan Hill says it's my grandson's 15th birthday. May the 4th. Was also my dad's birthday as well. May the 4th be with you. Very nice. Jack from Bombala. Hello, Jack.
1: How you going?
0: Not bad. Help me out here. Name either of the two Star Wars films that were shot at Fox Studios. Either.
1: Attack of the Clones.
0: What's your answer again, sorry?
1: Attack of the Clones.
0: Yes, that's one. Yes, correct. Attack of the Clones and Revenge of the Sith were filmed here.
2: Hello there.
3: General Kenobi. You are a bold one. Back away. I will deal with this Jedi slime myself.
2: Your move.
3: I've been trained in your Jedi arts by Count Dooku. Attack, Kenobi.
0: Yes, Jack. Very good. Question number 9. Adrian from Bella Vista says, which Star Wars character works at a restaurant? Darth Vader. Oh, yeah. Okay, Adrian. Annette and Perth had the right ones. Attack of the Clones, Revenge of the Sith. All right, Jack, question number 9. What do you want to do? Stay here or you can move?
1: Might move.
0: 1 to 10 in other languages, capital landmarks, animal music, 8-letter answers.
1: Oh, geez. 8-letter answers.
0: Question number 9. Mianjin is the Turrbal name for which Australian capital? Mianjin is the Turrbal name for which Australian capital?
1: Canberra?
0: Not Canberra. Sorry, Jack. No, not Canberra. Michael from Freshwater. Hi, Michael.
4: Yeah, that was quick.
0: I know. Can't happen. Has happened.
4: I was still counting my fingers.
0: Question number 9. I thought I'm backing you to be all right at this one.
4: Brisbane.
0: Mianjin is the Turrbal or the Turrbal name for which Australian capital? Mianjin.
4: Brisbane.
0: Brisbane is correct, yes. Correct. Yes, Brisbane. Mianjin. All right, question number 10. We're in 8-letter answers, but you can move anywhere else you like. Star Wars, 1 to 10, 1 to 10, capital landmarks or animal music?
4: Animal music, that sounds really interesting.
0: Yes?
4: Yeah, animal music.
0: Question number 10, animal music. Quote, my child arrived just the other day. He came to the world in the usual way. Are the opening lyrics of which Harry Chapin song?
4: The Cat's in the Cradle.
0: Yes, animal music, The Cat's in the Cradle. A child arrived.

0: Yes, very good. All right, question number 11. We can go on with animal music, if you like.
1: Yeah, we will. Great loss, Harry Chapin.
0: Yes. Yeah, well, we're very, very... A very beautiful song, actually, Cats in the Cradle. Mm. Question number 11, animal music. Eye of the Tiger was the theme song for which 1982 movie?
1: Was it Rocky?
0: Which one?
1: Which one?
0: Well, 1982, Eye of the Tiger was the theme song for a Rocky movie, but

0: Which one?
1: No idea. Well, having said that, well, there won't be one, so I'll go for three.
0: Correct. Where'd that come from?

0: Yes, Martin from Darlinghurst, Michael, says, "Evening, sir. Welcome to Darlinghurst. Darth Vader went to the record store to buy a copy of George Michael's first album. Unfortunately, the record store was sold out of copies. This infuriated Darth. He stormed out, saying, 'I find your lack of faith disturbing.'" Well, I think so. I think we have high standards here on the program, Martin, but yeah, that's question number 12. We're in animal music.
1: Oh, well, I'm going to stick there.
0: Okay. Quote, "We will fly way up high where the cold wind blows, or in the sun laughing, having fun," are the opening lyrics of which song?
1: I'm thinking Ichigo Park. Yeah, Ichigo Park.
0: We're in animal music, and Ichigo Park will not do it for us.
1: Oh, no.
0: Sorry, Michael. See ya. Bye-bye. I think he realised his error too late. Marius is one of the Brisbane City Cat ferries. His name Mianjin. Yeah, well, there's Mianjins everywhere. There's a magazine, a literary magazine called Mianjin. Isn't there? Glenn from Penrith's got the right answer here. Anna from Northcote also correct. Yes, Jenny from Glenbrook, by the way. And Tash from North Bendigo had the Rocky answer correct. Chris from Pakenham, I'll come to you shortly. Josh from North Beach. G'day, Josh.
2: Oh, hi, Phil. Long time no here. I've been trying to call and it's been really packed.
0: No, it's okay. That's all right.
2: Well, thanks. Can I ask a question?
0: Thanks for having a crack. Animal.
2: I know you don't answer your questions, but I'd like to find out.
0: Animal music. Yeah, I do answer the question, what's the question? Question right. Number 12.
2: My question is, I hope, you know, that Jordan from Israel, like, I really feel sorry and I really hope.
0: Oh, Jonathan from Israel.
2: Jonathan, yeah, I hope two things, that we can get him back to Australia safely, and I hope he...
0: I don't think he's trying to come back to Australia, but he lives there.
2: I don't mean to be rude, Mr. Clark.
0: No, I know you're not. I know you're not being rude.
2: Are you sure? Because some people think that... I just thought that, you know, he wants to come back, and now I thought different.
0: Oh, well... Yeah, well, it's up to him, I guess.
2: The second thing is, are you going to come to Telethon this year on the 19th and 20th of October?
0: We'll certainly have a look at it, okay?
2: Please, really want you to. It's big.
0: Question number 12, Josh, help us out here.
2: Sorry, thank you, Mr. Clark.
0: Okay, we will fly way up high where the cold wind blows, or in the sun laugh and having fun, are the opening lyrics of which song?
2: Ooh. We'll fly, isn't it? I've got no idea. I'm going to say Outliving Owl Face.
0: No, thank you. Thank you, Josh. No, that will not do. Sophie from Glen Iris. Hello, Sophie.
3: Hello, Philip.
0: Question number 12. Animal music. We will fly way up high where the cold wind blows, or in the sun, laughing, having fun. Are the opening lyrics of which song? We're in a category called animal music.
3: I think it's horses.
0: Of course it is.

0: Yeah, Sally from Avely in WA says, isn't this the new national anthem of Australia? it'll be up there. All right, so question 13. We're in animal music, but you can move anywhere you like. Star Wars, may the fourth be with you. 1 to 10 in other languages. Capital landmarks or 8-letter answers?
1: I'll stick with
0: Animal. Staying with animal music?

0: English musician?
1: Hounds of Love.
0: No, Hounds.
1: And then Woof Woof Woof. Hounds of Love.
0: Hounds of Love.
1: Mm. No,
0: I can't think of any other meaning for hounds other than woof woofs. But
1: woof woofs. Look, I don't know, but I'll have a guess and say Adam Ant.
0: Not Adam Ant, no. Thanks, Sophie. Speaking, mixing up animals and insects, but there you go. All right, 1-300-800-222 is the number. Luke in Brisbane. G'day, Luke.
2: G'day, Phil.
0: Hounds of Love was a 1986 hit for?
2: I don't know. Lenny Kravitz.
0: Not Lenny Kravitz, no. Sorry, not Lenny Kravitz, no. Glenn from Penrith got the right answer, good. Maria, correct. Bob from Bunbury, no, that's not correct. No. Line's free, grab one. If you want one, you'll get through. Chris from Pakenham.
3: Hi, Phil, I thought you forgot about me.
0: No, I haven't forgotten about you for a second. Actually, the manor from Newcastle makes a point. Hound you out of town. That's not a wolf meaning. Oh, that's true. Yes, that's true. Thank you, Amanda. Question number 13. Hounds of Love was a 1986 hit for which English musician?
3: The fantastic Kate Bush.
0: When you say that's fantastic, that's your word, Chris.
3: Oh, she's great.
0: A divisive figure, surely. But I agree. No. Yes. She's in the trees.

0: Yeah, well, she's doing the hound noises, I suppose.
1: I think the word you're looking for is unique, isn't it?
0: No, the word I'm looking for, Chris, or the phrase I'm looking for is acquired taste, Chris.
1: Required taste. Did you hear about the May the 4th thing? You know, everybody's doing tributes to Star Wars and stuff.
0: May the 4th. Go on.
1: The Italians have brought out a special pastry. It's the Obi-Wan cannoli.
0: Oh, it's not bad. Ross from Scoresby says, once again proving you have poor taste in music, Phil. Oh, is he having a shot at me about Kate Bush? Surely not.
1: the horses one as well, like that's a Ricky Lee Jones composition, memory. And but I do like Daryl's thing. But the backing vocalist is the late great Margaret Ehrlich from New Zealand.
0: Oh, yes. You mean in the horses?
1: She sang it, yeah.
0: Yeah, and Ricky Lee Jones.
1: She's in the harmonies. But there's some other girl in the film clip. But, she was a fantastic artist.
0: True.
1: Going too soon.
0: That's true. Question 14. We've got one left in animal music. Otherwise, you could move anywhere else. 8-letter answers, Star Wars, 1 to 10 in other languages, capital landmarks.
1: Well, I'll do the animal one first, I suppose.
0: Last one in animal music. Lions and tigers and bears, oh my, is a song from which 1939 film?
1: 1939, nearly before my time. That's The Wizard of Oz.
0: It is The Wizard of Oz, yeah.
2: Do you suppose we'll meet any wild animals?
3: We might. Animals that eat straw?
4: Some, but mostly lions and tigers and bears.
2: Lions?
4: And tigers? And

0: The other good one is you had to be there.
1: You had to be there.
0: Yeah. When your joke falls flat, you say, oh, no, you had to be there. Trust me, it was really, really funny. You had to be there.
1: Like my cannoli joke.
0: Thing when you're telling a joke, you get halfway through it and you suddenly realise there's a key point that's going to get you to the punchline and you've forgotten it.
1: It happens all the time.
0: I know. Because you start off all right. This guy walks into a bar what does he have? He has something in his pocket. Wife, what is it?
1: I always admired Billy Connolly for how he used to, what Trump now calls the weave, where he'd go from one story to another and another one and then find out he's back where he started from and finishes off the joke. He's just amazing.
0: Yeah, he was. Robin Williams is the same for that, actually.
1: Across the Atlantic, that was the favourite.
0: Yeah. Robin Williams is just.
1: If you ever get a chance to watch.
0: Mesmerising to watch, yeah.
1: At the Met, Robin Williams at the Met. It's the Opera House in New York, I think it is. And
0: maybe that's the one I've seen, yeah.
1: He's got a carriage at the back of the stage. Yeah. He comes out, he runs around a fair bit and whatever, and says, firstly, the chandeliers are being raised, about six gigantic chandeliers. I'd like to thank Imelda Marcos for the earrings. And then he's just offered 1 million miles for about an hour, for nearly 2 hours. Yeah. Yeah. Tragic loss.
0: We were playing a bit the other night from Good Morning Vietnam, which, I don't know whether people realise or not, but a lot of that was just ad-libbed by him.
1: It's like the same as Jim Carrey. They used to say, we'll just turn the mic on and wind him up and let him go. Come back in when he's finished.
0: A great and sad loss, Robin Williams. We're up to question 15. Now, no more animal music. So we've got 8-letter answers. Star Wars, May the Fourth Be With You. 1 to 10 in other languages. Capital landmarks.
1: Well, in honour of my joke, I'll go back to Star Wars.
0: Mm-hmm. Back to Star Wars. Greg says Phil Catebush had a couple of listenable singles. That wasn't one of them.
1: Yes, I could concur with that, yeah.
0: Question 15, last one in Star Wars, May the Fourth Be With You. Which notorious bounty hunter has been played by Jeremy Bullock, Daniel Logan and Temuera Morrison?
1: It'd be Boba Fett.
0: Correct, Boba Fett, yes.
1: Boba Fett of mine.
0: Chris in the Southern Water says that I enjoy the fact that saying May the Fourth Be With You makes everyone sound like they're from Barcelona.
1: Barcelona, yes. Who's that guy with the hammer? Oh, he's just Thor.
0: Question 16. No more Star Wars, all right? So we've got 1 to 10 in other languages, capital landmarks, 8-letter answers. 10 to go.
1: I'm not good at other languages. I try to speak Greek, but no. I'll go 8-letter words.
0: 8-letter answers.
1: Answers, yeah.
0: Question number 16. Which 8-letter word can mean a young knight, a graduate, an unmarried man?
1: Careful. Again, just for one.
0: Which 8-letter word can mean a young knight, a graduate, an unmarried man?
1: Well, I'm thinking bachelor.
0: Correct. Yeah. Yes. He had a Bachelor of Arts.
1: Yes. The knight one threw me, in reference to a young knight.
0: A young knight.
1: A squire.
0: The squire was the assistant, wasn't it?
1: Yeah.
0: The squire was the one who saddled up the horse, wasn't it?
1: Yeah, cleaned the armour.
0: That sort of thing.
1: Yeah. In the nicest kind of way.
0: In the nicest possible way, that's right. That's correct. Dusted off, made sure the plumes were in the right order.
1: Well, yeah. Lovely plumage. Now,
0: I don't think the knight was required. The squire was required for other things, but, you never know.
1: Well, not unless you're in Game of Thrones.
0: That is true. Questions.
1: We're moving around.

0: Yes, also an acquired taste, I would imagine. That's a song, Chris.
1: It was a more innocent time, I think.
0: Oh, I see. Yeah, that's fair enough. That's a phrase that gets you off many things.
1: Yeah, I've used it a few times myself. I was 19.

0: We are moving around a bit here, aren't we? All right, Chris, question number 17. We're in eight-letter answers.
1: Keep going.
0: Avatar, Nirvana, and Buddha all come to English via which ancient language?
1: Oh, the only ancient language that I know that would have enough letters would be Sanskrit.
0: Eight-letter answers. Sanskrit, S-A-N-S-K-R-I-T.
1: This is the best I've ever gone.
0: It's not bad. How many have you got
1: better,
0: here?
1: You've better than one, usually.
0: You've had one, two, three.
1: Yeah.
0: Pretty good.
1: Yeah, question
0: number 18. Lorella had Sanskrit. Well, Lorella, I would hope you had Sanskrit. Would you would get Sanskrit. Lorella has Indian heritage after all. Heather from Dixon, correct, yes. Jane from Homebush had Bachelor, good. Amanda from Newcastle had Sanskrit. Susan from Hobart had Sanskrit. Melissa in Tipplestow had Bachelor, good work. All righty, question number 18. We've got one left in eight-letter answers, five in capital landmarks, two in 1 to 10 in other languages.
1: No more eight letters?
0: There's one left.
1: Yeah, we'll do that one.
0: Question number 18. According to legend, which egg white dessert was invented in 1720 by a Swiss chef called Gasparini?
1: A dessert, an egg white dessert. I don't know whether it's right or not, but I'll just the only. Say souffle.
0: Not a souffle, Chris, no.
1: All good things come to an end.
0: All good things come to an end, but thanks anyway. See you later. Bye-bye. No, not a souffle. Adrian had the right answer here. Anna from Northcote, correct, yes. Emma in Innaloo, correct. Heather from Dixon, correct. Help us out here. Question number 18, one left here in eight-letter answers. Lines are free. You will get straight through. According to legend, which egg white dessert was invented in 1720 by a Swiss chef called Gasparini? Die from Mandurah? No. Ross from Scoresby? Yes. Maria, correct. Help me out here. 1-300-800-222. Lines free. Grab one. 1-300-800-222. Anyone want to help me? According to legend, which egg white dessert was invented in 1720 by a Swiss chef called Gasparini? I would think most people would have had one of these. 1-300-800-222. Arthur from Dover, correct, yes. Ben from Ballarat, that's correct. Helen from Healesville. Hi, Helen.
2: Good morning, Phil. How are you?
0: I'm very well. I'm very well.
2: Good.
0: What do you reckon here? According to legend, which egg white dessert was invented in 1720 by a Swiss chef called Gasparini?
2: Meringue?
0: Correct.
2: Oh, yes.
0: Eight-letter answers. M-E-R-I-N-G-U-E. Meringue. Yeah. Very good. All right, that's it for eight-letter answers. That's it for animal music. So that's it for Star Wars. We're up to question number 19. We've got two categories left. 1 to 10 in other languages, or capital landmarks.
2: I'll try capital landmarks.
0: Capital landmarks. Mount Lycabettos is the highest point in which Mediterranean capital, or Mount Lycabettos, is the highest point in which Mediterranean capital?
2: Athens?
0: Correct. Oh, Athens. Very good. That was very good. I know.
2: I thought it sounded a bit great.
0: Question number 20. We've got 1, 2, 3, 4, 5, 6 left here. 4 in capital landmarks, 2 in 1 to 10 in other languages.
2: Capital landmarks.
0: Staying with capital landmarks. The Hallisch Bastia. The Hallisch Bastia. Better known in English as the Fisherman's Bastion, is one of the best-known monuments of which Central European capital?
2: Helsinki?
0: Not Helsinki, no. Sorry, Helen, thank you, bye-bye. Not Helsinki. Let's stay with Helen's, this one in Adelaide. Hi, Helen.
3: Hi, how are you going, Phil?
0: Pretty good, yeah. Question number 20, capital landmarks. The Hallisch Bastia, better known in English as the Fisherman's Bastion, is one of the best-known monuments of which Central European capital? Central European capital.
3: I'll go Copenhagen, Denmark.
0: No, not Copenhagen in Denmark.
3: Oh, well, so much for that one.
0: Thanks, Helen. Bye-bye. Deborah from Bondi. Hi, Deborah.
4: Oh, hi, Phil. How are you going?
0: Pretty good. The Hallisch Bastia, better known in English as the Fisherman's Bastion, is one of the best-known monuments of which Central European capital?
4: I know this one. It's Budapest.
0: Correct.
4: Yay.
0: It's Budapest, yes. If you obviously been there, have you?
4: I have, yes. Yeah, beautiful city.
0: Good on you. Question number 21, capital landmarks, or 1 to 10 in other languages?
4: I'll stick with the landmarks, please.
0: In which Southeast Asian capital would you find Fort Santiago, the University of Santo Tomas, and the Binondo district?
4: I'd go the Philippines.
0: In which Southeast Asian capital?
4: Oh, capital. Thank you. Manila.
0: Correct. Very good. Yes. I helped you there, Deborah, but that's okay. I wanted capital, not country. All right, we've only got four left here. You could get home here, Deborah.
4: I could, fingers crossed, and I'll still keep with the landmarks.
0: We're staying with the landmarks, capital landmarks. São Jorge Castle and Ponte 25 de Abril are landmarks in which West European capital?
4: Madrid.
0: Not Madrid.
4: Never mind.
0: No worries. Thank you. No, not Madrid. Annette from Perth had Manila. Nice. Heather from Dixon. Good. Jane from Hambush had Budapest. Ed in Perth had Budapest as well. All righty. Where are we? Jared from Middle Swan. G'day, Jared.
5: Hey, how are you?
0: Pretty good. Question 22. São Jorge Castle, Ponte 25 de Abril, are landmarks in which West European capital?
5: West European capital. And Madrid has already been tried, hasn't it?
0: We've had Madrid, yep.
5: West European. Not Paris, is it?
0: Is that your answer?
5: That's my answer.
0: Not correct. Thank you. It certainly gets rid of one, but no, that is not correct. Okay, let's try Donna in Auburn in Sydney. G'day, Donna.
6: Hello, Phil.
0: Question number 22. São Jorge Castle, Ponte 25 de Abril, are landmarks in which West European capital? Not Madrid, not Paris.
6: Rome.
0: Not Rome. Sorry, no, not Rome either. Nat from Kalaroo. G'day, Nat.
7: Oh, hey, Philip. How are you going?
0: Pretty good. São Jorge Castle, Ponte 25 de Abril. Landmarks in which West European capital?
7: Do you know what? Geography is probably not my strong suit. I don't even know if this is a capital or a country, but I'll just say Mallorca.
0: Not Mallorca, no, but thank you. Not Mallorca, no. Colin from Layla in Melbourne. G'day, Col.
8: Good. Good morning, Phil. Yeah,
0: good morning.
8: yeah, I Yeah, go ahead with the question again. It's interesting.

0: four left. São Jorge Castle and Ponte 25 de Abril are landmarks in which West European capital?
1: I think process of elimination, Sapphire. I'm thinking of Lisbon.
0: Is that your answer?
1: Yes.
0: Correct. Yes, it is. They're in Portugal, in Lisbon, São Jorge Castle. All right, we've got three left. One in capital landmarks and two in 1 to 10 in other languages.
1: Let's try 1 to 10 in other languages.
0: Ah, okay. A switch. 1 to 10 in other languages. Question 23. Twee is the Dutch word for which number?
1: That would be 2, I think.
0: Correct. Yes.
1: Yes.
0: Yes, very good.
1: Oh, gee, that had me heart racing there, Phil.
0: 2 left. Twee is the Dutch word for the number 2. So we've got 1 left in 1 to 10 in other languages and 1 left in capital landmarks.
1: Yeah, let's go with the 1 to 10.
0: 1 to 10 in other languages. Colin from Laylaw in Melbourne is on the precipice of glory. What?
1: I mean,
0: it's all small things in life, Cole. It's all small.
1: Yes, yes.
0: It's all small things. You know, seize an opportunity when it's there, even if it is the last sausage roll in the pie warmer. What is the French word for 4?
1: Oh, gosh! I have to think back to 1970, Hadfield High in Melbourne. Form 4. No, it escapes me. I'm sorry.
0: Not there?
1: No, not there.
0: Oh, no, Cole.
1: That's very close.
0: I know. So close, but sadly. All right, mate, we'll have to leave it. Sorry. Appreciate you having a crack at it. We've got 2 left. We shall replace one of them with a carryover question. Time for the latest news.
2: Yeah, just to change the way I make money and do something that I love.
3: Voices you trust.
4: Nothing that's worthwhile achieving comes easily. So, you know, you've got to put in the hard yards.
3: Proudly local. ABC North Queensland.
5: ABC News with David Rollins. Minister for Indigenous Australians Malandiri McCarthy says change is needed in the wake of the alleged murder of Kumanjai Little Baby. The 5-year-old girl was found dead in scrubland on the outskirts of Alice Springs last week, with a man accused of her murder set to face court in the coming day. Following the child's death, the Coalition has revived its demand for a Royal Commission into sexual abuse in Indigenous communities. While the Prime Minister has so far refused to back the proposal, Senator McCarthy has told 7:30 that the government recognises further work is required to make First Nations women and children safer.
6: I think it's important on every level when we look at closing the gap and the targets that we have. We know we've got a hell of a lot of work to continue to do, but we must do it with the Aboriginal and Torres Strait Islander community, not for them, not against them, but always with them.
5: The Royal Commission on Anti-Semitism and Social Cohesion has heard first-hand accounts of the consequences of hatred towards Jewish people on the opening day of public hearings. Patricia Tiano has more.
7: A total of 12 witnesses gave evidence on the first day, speaking of their lived experiences of anti-Semitism, some giving evidence under a pseudonym due to safety and privacy concerns. Amongst them was Shayna Gutnick, the daughter of Bondi victim Reuven Morrison. Following last December's attack, she was subjected to online death threats, which said she should have been killed as well, and that Jews staged the incident for attention or sympathy. Public hearings will continue to focus on the key drivers of anti-Semitism and investigate the circumstances surrounding the Bondi Beach terror attack, with this first block expected to run until May 15.
5: Federal officers have raided properties in Brisbane and far north Queensland as part of an investigation into a syndicate that's alleged to have rorted the National Disability Insurance Scheme. Christopher Tester has the story.
8: A federal task force is investigating allegations a National Disability Insurance Scheme participant submitted fraudulent claims for services that weren't provided by a company they set up themselves. A task force investigating

0: Investigating the scam has searched 5 properties in far north Queensland and Brisbane, seizing silver, gold and $176,000 cash, along with electronic devices which are to be forensically examined. No charges have been laid. The Crime and Corruption Commission is seeking to recover assets the syndicates alleged to have acquired illegally.
1: An infectious diseases expert says the World Health Organization will be quickly moving to determine the source of a suspected hantavirus outbreak that was aboard a ship travelling between South America and Africa. At least one Australian was on board the ship that left Argentina around 3 weeks ago, but that none of the reported cases involved them. Despite the outbreak, the WHO says there's no need to panic or have travel restrictions. The Dr. Amesh Adalja, an infectious diseases physician from the Johns Hopkins University, says the source of the virus will determine the response.
2: Are these individuals contracting the illness on the ship or on their excursions? We know that this ship was in places like Argentina, where hantavirus is endemic. So did they get it on an excursion and become sick on the ship, or is the ship itself where the rodent exposure is occurring?
1: Australia's leading tobacco control advocacy organisation has told a Senate inquiry that reducing the cigarette excise would undermine efforts to reduce smoking. Half of all cigarettes and tobacco sold in Australia are illicit, resulting in the government losing around $10 billion a year in tax. Several economists, public health experts and parliamentarians have called for the government to stop taxing cigarettes so highly. However, CEO of the Australian Council on Smoking and Health, Laura Hunter, says that tax cuts won't stop organised crime.
3: What the tobacco industry is doing is it is pushing for tax cuts as a decoy so that everybody believes in tax cuts, and what you end up happening is more people smoking and more people taking it up. And I mean, making all cigarettes cheaper is a terrible way to tackle a public health crisis.
1: AFL umpire Nick Foot has been let go by bookmaker Sportsbet following feedback kits received for featuring current sports officials and administrators in their programming. Foot had been working part-time as an analyst for one of the agency's horse racing programs since early last year. The AFL endorsed Foot's work with Sportsbet when he took the role in 2025 and reconfirmed their position last month following a case at the league's tribunal involving Port Adelaide's Zach Butters.
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0: Yes, well, hello and how are you? Philip Clark with you on ABC Radio. This is Nightlife. We're into the last hour of the program. It's been fun so far. We're on the crisp, on the crest of a wave with two questions left in the Mighty Challenge. It's 6 past 1 last hour of the program. It's 6 past 11 in WA. In South Australia, Northern Territory, 24 to 1. Across the Pacific, Moresby, it's midnight. Samoa, it's 4 a.m. There'll be some interruptions to broadcast from now until 5 a.m. in Newcastle and New South Wales. You'll lose your AM signal because of transmitter maintenance and repairs. And from midnight to 5 a.m. in Perth and midnight to 3 a.m. in Geraldton in WA, this is all WA time, you'll lose your FM and AM signal in Geraldton because of maintenance repairs, all right? But look, the alternatives are TV channel 25 or the ABC Listen app, which is a great way to listen anyway. So just grab that. Everyone else should be just fine on broadcast everywhere across the country. 1-300-800-222 is my number. Issues of the day coming up. Everyone's got memories of their school days, some good, some bad. What are your views on the school reunion? What's your take here? Yes or no? Avoid it like the plague or get into it. 1-300-800-222 is the number. I've got an edition of American Insight with Bill Wyman in this last hour, of course, coming up too. But first up, we have to deal with a small matter called
1: The Mighty Challenge.
0: We're up to question 24. Thank you for the correction on my Dutch pronunciation. My Dutch pronunciation is pretty poor. Lucas in Narre Warren South says that T-W-E-E, which I said was twee, the Dutch word for number, the number two, is pronounced twee. Okay. There we go. Amanda from Newcastle says, I'm on the precipice of texting Glory. What, having got them all up? Yes, all right. Robin says, by the way, Phil, how do you suit up? It's not often that men wear suits these days, unless one's going to court. Will suits ever make a comeback? Yeah, I don't know. It's an issue of the day too, isn't it? You might have some views about that. 1-300-800-222 is the number. Now, who's going to take out the magnet for tonight? Let's have a look here. Bob from Greenacre. G'day, Bob. How are you?
2: Bonjour, mes amis.
0: Oh, this could be ominous. Question 24. 1 to 10 in other languages. What's the French word for 4?
2: Look, I always pretend I know languages, but I don't. But I think it's un, deux, trois, quatre.
0: Correct. Yes. Oh. Yeah, I'm going to let you do the pronunciation and be corrected. Oh, no, I think that's right. Quatre, isn't it? Yeah, exactly.
2: Yeah. I went to Paris once. My
0: husband,
2: the Australian ambassador to France.
0: Hang on, just go back a bit there. Who, what? Sorry, you went to France, it's Paris once and?
2: My cousin was the Australian ambassador.
0: Oh, right, okay, yeah.
2: And I had a great time.
0: Yeah.
2: That'd be a terrific embassy, the Australian embassy in Paris.
0: I don't think I've been there, but it's that'd be a flash post. That'd be a sweet posting, wouldn't it, Bob?
2: I think he was lucky. The Australian ambassador to the UN got sick, and the Australian ambassador Paris stepped up one to the European place, and he was the biggest public, the most senior public servant, and he held the post for a short time.
0: Oh, lovely! So you were able to put on your diplomatic sash, were you, Bob?
2: Oh. Not really. I really enjoyed it, though, but Paris was a funny place. It was good and bad in a lot of ways.
0: The embassy in Paris was, of course, designed by the well-known Australian architect Harry Seidler, wasn't it?
2: Exactly right, and it used to be the Gestapo headquarters in Paris. And what happened, the French government said to some people in the embassy area they wanted the land back and you could have any place you wanted because they wanted the land back. And Gough Whitlam was the prime minister at the time.
0: Yeah.
2: And knew Paris pretty well. And he said, What about there? It's 400 metres from the Eiffel Tower. And the French said, well, we don't think so, because that's... And he said, we're going to use Harry Seidler. And they said, oh, wait a minute. Harry Seidler's name got them past the post, I think.
0: Oh, is that right? Okay.
2: Yes. And
0: well, given the amount of Australian blood that's been spilled in France, you'd think they'd, you know, they'd give us something.
2: Very much so. I was able to be there on Anzac Day, and we went to the Somme battlefield.
0: Yeah.
2: It was exceptional, because we had we were the first two of our family to see the graves of the two fellas that died at the Somme battlefield.
0: Oh, wow. Okay. Yeah. No, no, given this. Oh, look, I mean, I'm not saying the French don't know that too, because they do. Yes. Particularly the French in the battlefield areas are well aware of what the Australians did.
2: We got the gardeners to sing the Marseillaise, and there'd be about 20 tourists with us in our grouping, and we all had a tear in our eyes.
0: Yeah.
2: They're very patriotic sometimes, the French, and they can bang that Marseillaise out, and it was quite an emotional day, that one.
0: I can imagine. I can imagine. They are extremely patriotic people, the French.
2: Yeah.
0: All righty, Bob, we're in this kind of situation.
2: It's on.
0: Question number 25. To win the magnet, take the glory and the honour and lifelong fame, capital landmarks is our category. Question 25. The Kenyatta Conference Centre is an architectural landmark of which city? The Kenyatta Conference Centre.
2: It's after Jomo Kenyatta. He was the leader of one of the African things, and it was a Kenya. So either Kenya or it's in Africa, I'm pretty sure.
0: Landmark of which city?
2: Yeah.
0: Kenyatta Conference Centre.
2: Nairobi.
0: Correct. Bob, nicely done. Speaking of architectural landmarks and Harry Seidler and all that day, yes, it was. It was the Kenyatta Conference Centre, as you say, Jomo Kenyatta, a great Kenyan post-colonialist fighter and so on. In Nairobi. Well done.
2: Oh, thanks. Fluke, I think.
0: Have you travelled to Africa at all, Bob? It sounds like you're a traveller.
2: I went to South Africa to watch the Wallabies play rugby.
0: Oh, yeah.
2: Not during apartheid, but just afterwards. And I like history. I seem to absorb history a bit. I quite liked the people of South Africa, actually.
0: Yeah.
2: But I stayed in the Cape Town.
0: Yeah.
2: The same place. I wanted to go to... The other place, it was too dangerous.
0: Yeah, I've only ever been to Johannesburg. I went there to visit my daughter. She was working there at one stage. And but Johannesburg's pretty... it's got lots of areas which are sort of no-goes.
2: That was what they told us not to go to Joburg.
0: Yeah. Yeah, no, we had a look at a bit of it. Very interestingly, we went to the prison there, which is up on the hill, which is the prison where both Nelson Mandela, but also, which I hadn't realised, but of course, you know, I should have with a moment's reflection, where Gandhi was held as well.
2: He was.
0: Remember, Gandhi started off in South Africa.
2: That's right, yes.
0: Yeah. And you looked at these cells where Gandhi was held and also where Mandela was held at one point before he went off to Robben Island.
2: Yes.
0: Yep. All right, Bob, well done. Robin says, well, Bob, well done. There's more to the man than one thought. What does that mean, Robin? I don't know whether that's having a shot at you or not, Bob. Anyway.
2: I've got a few drinks. that listen in to our to your show.
0: Hey, by the way, everyone say happy birthday to Arthur from Dover, because Arthur says, I turn 80 today. How about that? Arthur, yes. Happy birthday. Well done.
2: Happy birthday, Arthur.
0: Good on you, Arthur. Yeah, happy birthday. 80 years old. That's an achievement, yes. I reckon. Bob, good on you. Thanks for that. I'll put you on hold and we'll get some details from you and get this out to you. Good on you. And thanks for all the texts as well. Namibia is a fantastic country too, says Amanda.

0: ever wears them anymore, do they? I don't think. Well, not many anyway.
1: Nightlife with Philip Clark
2: on ABC Radio.
0: Yes, we were talking today about school. One of our producers recently went to a 50th school reunion, said it was fun but very confronting. I don't know. Are you a reunion person? Do you go to them? And what's it like, huh? 1-300-800-222 is the number. Give us a bell. Issues of the day. There might be some things on your mind as well. In a world that's got a lot of troubles at the moment, let's try and cheer each other up. We've got an edition of American Insight coming up in this hour as well. Here's Susie Quattro. I love it.

0: Yes, Susie Quattro, Chris Norman and Stumbling In. Alrighty, issues of the day.
1: Issue of the day.
0: Hi, Kevin. Kevin says, I turn 80 on the 4th of May too. I'm celebrating it in New York City. Well, good luck to you, Kevin. 80 is, that's an achievement. Good on you. Good stuff. All right, 1-3.

0: 800 800 222 is the number. Issues of the day. School reunion. So one of our producers here recently went to a 50th school reunion, said it was fun and confronting, though. What's your take on them anyway? Is it all a bit Cat Stevens, remembering the days in the old schoolyard? And were you more in the Alice Cooper camp, happy that school was out forever? Have you been to one, especially the 50th ones? Do you go... Did you go to your spouse's school reunions? That can be interesting. 1-300-800-222. Some say older reunions are better. The 40th and 50th are better. Everyone's just happy to be upright and breathing. What do you reckon? Vicky's, have you been to one, Vicky? Hello?
1: Yes, hello, Phil. Good morning, again.
0: Yeah, g'day.
1: Yeah. Yes, I've been to a couple. My very first one was 2014.
0: Yeah.
1: And I reconnected with friends from school.
0: Which one was it? A 50th one, was it? Or
1: 40? It was something. We didn't really actually have a date on it, but it was back in 1968 that I went to high school.
0: Oh, okay.
1: And we were the first lot of first performing girls because it was a tech school in Faulkner. And it was just nice to reconnect. This lady said to me, "Oh, hello, Vicky Milsom," because that was my maiden name.
0: Did you recognise anybody when you turned up?
1: No.
0: I reckon that'd be the thing. Was I mean, like, you wouldn't recognise anybody, would you?
1: Because well, she said to me my name, and I said, "And you are?"
0: Did you all wear big nameplates, saying, you know?
1: I went a bit overboard. I had a shirt, and I went and got my school photo, and I put on the back of the shirt. I had it all screen printed.
0: Oh, okay.
1: And my name and everything, and then I got everyone that I knew remembered eventually to sign it. So I've got that memory, and someone wanted to sign the front. I said, "No, thank you very much. You can sign it on the back." And he goes, "Oh, come on." I said, nah. But no, look, it was lovely. It was a connection. And now we're not best friends. One of them is that I recognise from Matt Faulkner.
0: Yeah.
1: But the rest of us, like, we meet up at Seymour on the Gambie. We have a bit of lunch. And we just have that connection, and I think it's wonderful, you know?
0: Yeah, good.
1: Especially at our age, like, we get on, you think, "Oh, God, you know, who do we know?"
0: Well, and it's a nice thing in a way to think friends once is a friend still.
1: Yeah, absolutely. There's probably half a dozen in our group.
0: Yeah. Oh, great.
1: We like to stay regularly in touch. But, yeah, no, I really enjoyed it. I never thought I'd ever go to a reunion. But, yeah, no, and talking about spouses, my late husband, no, I didn't go to any of his. He went to... Hawthorne Tech or something down that way.
0: Oh, okay. You wouldn't be caught down going to those Mexicans over the border, Vicky, exactly.
1: Oh, God, no.
0: All right, Vic, thanks, mate.
1: Have a good one, love.
0: Yeah, you too. You too, bye-bye. 1-300-800-222. Liz from Canberra. G'day, Liz.
2: Hi, how are you?
0: Yeah, no, really well, yeah.
2: Very good. That's good. I'm just ringing up to say that my high school is having a reunion, our particular lot, on this Thursday. And
0: which one is it? Is it a 40th, 50th?
2: No, we're all turning 80.
0: Oh, hang on. So this would be, what, a 70th reunion, would it?
2: Well, it's just the fact that we're all turning 80 and this will probably be our last reunion. There's about 40 of us, roughly.
0: There's 40 of you that are still going. Wow, that's pretty good.
2: Thank you very much. Around about 40. I'm not quite sure of the numbers, but last time I looked it was in the 30s, but I'm the late 30s, so I think it's now up to around about 40.
0: Yeah.
2: Yeah, and we're coming from all over the place, from Sydney and...
0: You're right. This could be a last hurrah, Liz.
2: I think it probably might be.
0: Hang on. Which school did you go to?
2: Tilopia Park High School.
0: Oh, Tilopia Park in Canberra. Yeah.
2: Yeah, that's right. Long time ago, but it's just wonderful. We've had a few reunions.
0: That school couldn't have been very big when you were at it, Liz, was it?
2: Well, it was pretty good, pretty big. But we all went through up to the leaving certificate, as it was then, and then went on from there. And, it's just wonderful that so many of us have been able to come together this time. And I think it's fantastic. I think we're all doing pretty well.
0: So do I. Now, hang on. Where are you going to have it, Liz?
2: We're going to have it over in Yarralumla, one of the restaurants over there.
0: Oh, great. Yeah. Fantastic. Yes.
2: But, I mean, we're not doing it in the evening.

0: think we're all a bit past that.
1: No. Make it lunch. That's right. Make it lunch, and then you can all get out. You'll be home by 5 or 6. And those who want to kick on to the boot and flogger or somewhere.
0: Exactly.
1: Hang on, I'm trying to think what the pub would have been back then. The Kingston Hotel. Would it have been?
0: Well, the King O. That's where we've had our previous reunion.
1: Yeah.
0: Because it was close to Lovehead Park, and whoever was organising, it's one of the girls that organised this, and decided we'd go to Yarralumla for lunch this time. So that's what we're doing.
1: I ran into an old university mate a while back, and he said, "Oh, do you remember those times we went to the boot and flogger?" I said, no, until you just reminded me. No, I think I had put those out of my memory. That's right.
0: Oh, dear. Well, Canberra was a wonderful place then. It's really grown up in the last 10 years, I think. But, you know, most of us have lived here virtually since we were kids, little kids. And it's just been amazing to see how Canberra has grown and developed in those years.
1: Fantastic. Well, raise a glass, and I'll raise a glass in my absence there, Liz, on you. Good on you.
0: Thanks so much.
1: Thanks, Liz.
0: Thank you. Bye-bye.
1: Oh, dear. That's not bad, is it? 40 of them still going in their 80s. Not bad at all. Bob's just won the quiz. G'day, Bob.
2: G'day, Phil. I went to the 75th anniversary of Punchbowl Boys High.
1: Whoa.
2: I went to the 60s.
1: Yeah.
2: It was a terrific turnout. I met Jeff Thompson again and Lenny Pascoe.
1: Yeah.
2: They both went to Punchbowl Boys. Tomo and Pascoe were great bowlers in the Australian, you know, cricket teams.
1: They sure were. Yeah.
2: We had a couple of state boxing champions. We had some Australian soccer players. There's quite a few successful sportsmen came out of Punchbowl.
1: And, hey, do you know a bloke called John Mitchum? Or John from Mitchum? Bob?
2: Not John from... No, I don't.
1: But he just texted in. He said, "Well done, Bob, on winning the Mighty Challenge, by the way." He says, "Well done, Bob. Not all ex-boxers are dumb." I think he means it in the nicest possible way, Bob.
2: I was a fairly well-known professional boxer in my day.
1: I know.
2: But I wasn't the best in the world either, though. I don't want to sound all big and mighty, but I enjoyed my time at Punchbowl Boys High. And I don't drink, but Tomo bought me a couple of beers and I felt a bit merry. I was quite chuffed that he would. He likes boxing. Most fellas of my era did a little bit of boxing. There's always the police boys' clubs around the place, you know.
1: Yeah.
2: Put their hand to it for a few fights just to say they'd done it.
1: Yeah.
2: But I'm sitting at this table with about 10 of my age group, the boys I went to, boys, you know, this, but they went to school with. And we're all talking about blood tests and things for our health. And I go, "Oh, my God, it's a sign of the times."
1: I know. You used to sit around once and, you know, talk about footy and girls and all that sort of stuff, and now you sit around talking about pills.
2: Yes. Jihad Dib was there. He's and he was the school principal at Punchbowl Boys for about 9 years.
1: Oh, he was too, that's right, yeah.
2: Yeah, and his brother Billy Dibb was the world lightweight champion, I think, for a little while.
1: Oh, okay.
2: Boxer.
1: Yeah, he's a good bloke, Jihad. He's
2: to talk to.
1: Yeah. Thanks, Bob. That's great. Thank you, mate.
2: No, Rachel. Thank
1: you, mate. Double congratulations. Yeah, and John from Shepparton. G'day, John.
3: Hello.
1: Hello.
3: How are you going, Emma?
1: Yeah, pretty good, John. You been to one recently?
3: No, I'm actually heading off to one next month, 2nd of June it is.
1: Oh, yeah. And tell me about it. What's it going to be?
3: Well, it's grade 1, 1953, at the Home Hill Primary School, Home Hill, Queensland.
1: Home Hill in Queensland, yeah. Okay.
3: Yeah. So we're getting there. We're getting up to the 80s.
1: Grade 1. So everyone will be, what, in their 80s, yeah?
3: I'm 78. I'm heading for 79 now.

0: Yeah, so yeah, we're up there. Well, those that are still with us, unfortunately. Yeah, I'm looking forward to
1: how
0: it.
1: How many do you reckon are going to turn up, Bob, John?
0: I reckon, well, the last time we were there, there was probably 25, 30 there. It was interesting. I knew most of the boys and I didn't know none of the girls. The first one I went to.
1: Yeah.
0: I've been to a couple in the last few years, yes. But yeah, the first one I went to, I thought, oh, yeah, that's Larry. That's what you call him. I don't know who all the girls are.

0: with it. Anyway, look, that's good. Some nice memories too. All righty, we're going to have an edition of American Insight.
1: Nightlife with Philip Clark
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0: Well, now for another edition of American Insight.

0: Yes, well, despite US President Donald Trump's announcement that the US will guide stranded vessels out of the Strait of Hormuz, the oil price is staying stuck at elevated levels. Brent crude, the international benchmark, was essentially flat Monday morning US time as traders saw little hope that Donald Trump's plans to resolve the biggest energy disruption in history would achieve anything. The president said on the weekend the US would help free up vessels stranded from today, but offered few details on how the operation dubbed Project Freedom would work, and no one else seems to be any the wiser either. The Iranian military says the security of the Strait is in Iran's hands and that Project Freedom would breach the ceasefire that's in place. The safe passage of vehicles, of ships, it says, needs to be coordinated with it and its armed forces. Hundreds of ships and at least 20,000 seafarers remain stranded in the vital sea artery since Iran blocked it after the US and Israel launched the war now 9 weeks ago. We all thought it would be over by now. Joining us again for American Insight is Bill Wyman, former Assistant Managing Editor of National Public Radio in Washington. Bill, good evening to you. Welcome back.
1: Good evening to you as well.
0: Well, yeah, I know. We have to mention the war, don't we? How's things going? It doesn't seem to be getting anywhere or going anywhere.
1: It doesn't, and as some of the more sophisticated commentators have noted, this is the situation right now where stasis works against the United States' interest and the interests of the West generally, and works to the benefit of Iran. It's a crazy, almost, situation. And when you talk about how they're going to guide these ships through the passage, it reminds me a couple weeks ago how he was saying, we took

0: guy strips down and decides to go streaking and says, come on, everybody, we're going to go streaking. And then he runs off and nobody follows him. And it kind of reminds me of what's happening right now with Trump. He's saying, come on, you guys, we'll do it. Let's do it. Come on. And he sort of runs off and everyone just sort of goes back to what they were doing. Mm. As you said, there is nothing that I've read that explains what he means. He's going to guide through ships through the passage. And, you know, he mumbles these vague threats that if they do anything, but that's the whole point. They're saying you can't go through, we're going to shoot them. I suppose he could try to get ships to go through and say, oh, Iran better not bomb them. But I don't think if I were a ship captain, I would do that. And that's why it reminds me of that guy going streaking, because he wants, you know, he wants everyone to come along with them, but nobody wants to because it's silly and dangerous.
1: Yes, it's almost as though Iran and Donald Trump are waiting each other out, waiting to see who is going to blink first.
0: Well, I guess so. But then again, that's the point. Iran doesn't have to blink first. They can just sit there, you know, as long as those ships pile up. And what everyone keeps saying is that every day, every week that this war goes on, it's creating terrible, terrible implications for the world energy market and all these other worlds as well. When this all started, everyone was very detailed that when some of these gas and oil processing plants in the Gulf there, they can't just sit down and say, oh, there's a war, let's just turn things off for a few weeks and go home. They, you know, just shutting down those places is it's a very, very complex and expensive and time consuming thing. And also to bring them up. And people are saying there's going to be months and months, if not years, of disruption because all of this. And it just sort of seems like the president, the administration has zero sense of urgency about this. He just keeps dreaming up new sort of silly things. And everyone sits around and goes, well, that's not going to work. And then I just feel like you and I are going to talk next week or the week after. And
1: yeah.
0: We're going to be in the same position.
1: I know.
0: It's going to be some other crazy scheme.
1: Mm. Yeah, that's right. And here is a world energy crisis, world fuel crisis that's been directly caused by this. But see, this is having an effect in America. I mean, I was looking today at diesel prices, and you know they're in the same boat as Australia is. Diesel prices nearly doubled in the States.
0: It's really true, and I don't know how many Australians know this, that gas prices in America just generally are very, very low compared to Australia. You know, they're basically, I think, about half as much, and so. We pay an extraordinary premium for fuel here. Americans are much more sensitive to it. It seems to me there's a wider range in America because there are states where it's taxed higher, New Jersey, California, of course, but even in the so-called red states, the rural states, gas seems to be up to $4 a gallon or more, which is incredibly high, by American standards. And then, of course, what people say is this isn't something that just turns around in the next week or so. And I'm glad you said that gas stayed about the same because there's a lot – the oil prices stayed about the same because there's a lot of coverage like I saw in the Times today. It said, oh, oil prices dipped today. And it's like, well, yeah, they dipped a little, but they're still, 50 or 60% higher than they were 3 months ago. So the oil prices are very high. And of course, as we've noted before, all this does is it helps others of our adversaries, notably Vladimir Putin, who is, of course, making 50 or 60% more for Russian oil than he was 3 months ago as well.
1: Is it evident to you who's in charge? I mean, Trump says he is. Is that it?
0: Well, it is. And I don't know if you saw this, but there was, speaking of the Times again, there was an extensive interview with Tucker Carlson yesterday, I think. And it's really an interesting piece because the interview goes on. You know how when you look at these newspapers, sometimes they say a 5 minute read, 7 minute read. This one says 68 minute read. And it's all about Tucker Carlson's separation from Trump.
1: You better just explain who he is.
0: I'll get to that. And it's a full-throated denunciation, basically, of his policies. Tucker Carlson is a very interesting figure. He came from the right. He started out as sort of a right-wing journalist, but then sort of went sort of mainstream. And when he was relatively young, he wrote some sort of noted pieces for places like Esquire, reputable places. Mm-hmm. And then he basically turned out as a TV commentator. And famously, he was one of the hosts of Crossfire, which was CNN's famous news discussion program that had

0: someone from the right and the left. And he was in a very devolved version of it. It started out as a respectable show, but then by the time he got there, it was silly. And famously, Jon Stewart of The Daily Show came on one time and basically read both of the hosts a riot act and says, "You're people who are hurting America. This is a complete silly show." So that was one of his famous things. But he went on to rise farther and farther in the right-wing media sphere and ended up in Fox News as a very, very powerful host along with Sean Hannity. Now, once we had that huge defamation suit with Fox a couple of years ago that ended up costing Fox nearly $1 billion, he was one of the casualties of that and got sort of unceremoniously thrown out of Fox, which you have to kind of accept is really a definitive achievement. But as many do, he's gone off onto the right-wing media sphere, and now he has his own little show on X and things like this. Right now...
1: I mean, he was a very strong Trump supporter, wasn't he?
0: Right. And he was. He famously, he campaigned with him. He traveled with him. And then one of the things that came out in the Fox defamation suit with Dominion is all these emails in which he denounced, you know, you could tell behind Trump's back, he was laughing at him, saying he was a hateful, I don't want to say the word hateful, but he wasn't substantive and that he despised him and had all these harsh things to say about him. So he's really a guy who a lot of people can suspect of being very two-faced. Okay, so you can't really trust whether he's sort of a radio clown of the right wing, just sort of stirring people up. And now he's sort of reinvented himself as this sort of Christian, I believe in God, I'm very religious, I can't believe that Donald Trump used the F word in a tweet on Easter, how dare he? This very, very sort of sanctimonious, prim religiosity he's now draped himself with, which, and I won't go into the details, but based on his history, has not been a very religious-minded history, okay? So, but he's also part of some of these right-wing people, including Candace Owens and Megyn Kelly, who have really separated from Trump on this issue. And so this is a big, long interest issue, big, long interview. And this is what I was getting at. The most shocking part of it is this very, very big denunciation of Israel. And he basically says that Donald Trump is enthralled to Benjamin Netanyahu and that the administration, and answer your question, is being controlled by this sort of neo-right that really will sacrifice American, all sorts of American security and values to support Israel in crazy Middle East conflict. So this is a really open wound right now on the right in America. And so when you ask who's really in charge, according to Tucker Carlson, it's a number of people around Trump who are letting him be

0: But I have been seeing reports that companies are very confused at the process. And of course, this is precisely the kind of administration that would make the process very, very difficult. But let's say it does get back and it does come back in order. Well, all that money goes to the companies that paid the tariffs, but it's not going to go back to the consumers who paid the inflated prices. That's the first thing. Secondly, there are still all sorts of other lingering tariffs that he does have authority to do. That confusion, combined with the, you know, supply chain issues with the petroleum and oil and other just the tit for tat tariffs that he has been able to get away with for various other complex reasons, are going to have a lot of negative effects on the economy moving forward, because a lot of times there's just a lot of product that businesses are getting ready to ship and they just had to ship them because otherwise what would they do with it? Now they're going to be thinking twice and they're going to be pricing in potential tariffs or the confusion or just generally the lack of clear rules moving forward. And that's expected to raise prices in various ways as well.
1: Yeah. Tucker Carlson wasn't very sanguine about J.D. Vance's prospect either in the interview, was he?
0: Well, it's very funny. He's because J.D. Vance is the great white hope of certain people on the right.
1: That's right. Yeah.
0: Oh, no, absolutely. And there's going to be some definite succession vying going on with both Rubio and him. I don't know if you saw the story in the Times a week or so ago that it was one of those pieces that in the press we call beet sweeteners. And when you just kind of write a really nice story about a major source just to get in good with them. And it said, oh, Rubio's not doing much in the war, but that's really good for him. And that's the way he's playing his cards, which is not a good look for the Secretary of State. But both Vance and him want to be able to say later, oh, we didn't think this was a good idea.
1: Exactly.
0: That's the important thing when and if this all goes south, which it really might. And so Tucker Carlson was doing his best. He basically so much as admitted that Vance was pinned down on this issue. And basically at the end, he says, look, I'm not going to say the obvious thing. JD's a friend of mine. I'm not going to say it. And what he's talking about is saying, yes, he's a big hypocrite. If he knows that this is wrong and a moral travesty, as Tucker says it is, he should resign. But of course, he's not going to do.
1: Meanwhile, Donald Trump's again targeting US comedians. This time, Jimmy Kimmel is again in his sights. What's the background to this latest spat?
0: Well, this is another one of those really funny things. Obviously, he's been at war with those people. You'll remember a few months ago, Kimmel got taken off the air for a couple of days.
1: You know,
0: the right is really good at drumming up fake outrage about this and that things when they have a mind to. And what happens sometimes is the politicians and the strategists and, of course, Fox News and all the right-wing media sphere all jump on the bandwagon and act like they're all so upset about it, right? So, but then he came back and it was a big victory for Kimmel. But now Kimmel made some joke 3 or 4 days before the White House shooting that made some reference to Melania looking forward to being a widow or something like that because, you know, the joke.
1: Yeah, the joke was actually funny because it was well before the shooting. It had nothing to do with that, and it was a funny line.
0: Exactly. And Kimmel, to his credit, has been unrelenting about the absurdities of this time in American life.
1: Yeah.
0: Anyway, so then Donald Trump on his social media site did a big denunciation of him. And then the FCC said they were going to start an investigation into the renewal of the licenses of ABC. Now, what's interesting about this, two things. One, even though there's a First Amendment in America, and obviously the government can't, punish people for things they say, the public airwaves have always been controlled by the government. So the famous networks, CBS, ABC, NBC, technically have federal licenses. Okay. Now, the idea that the administration can punish one of those for speech is probably far-fetched, and I don't think even this Supreme Court would let that happen, okay? But traditionally, these threats of licenses, this goes back to Richard Nixon. If you go back to the White House tapes back in the Nixon era, he was always saying, let's go after CBS's licenses, let's go after NBC's licenses. And this gets the directors of public companies very nervous, okay? Because even though TV, traditional terrestrial TV watching has gone down great,

0: lately, all these TV stations that the networks own in various American cities are worth a fortune. So ABC is owned by Disney. Okay, so Disney is a multi-tentacled entertainment company. It's sort of the largest of the traditional companies. Obviously, there's a studio, there's theme parks, there's ESPN, and there's ABC. And so the reason they're doing this is it's not really hurting Kimmel or ABC, it's rattling the cages of Disney. Okay, now Disney's had a rough time recently. It got into a huge fight with the governor of Florida a few years back. And it's really a little bit shy when it comes to this. And so what they're doing is they're hoping that there's going to be some directors at Disney who say, look at, we really got to calm things down with ABC. Maybe we should get rid of Kimmel. Maybe we should do the same thing with that CBS did with Colbert. Just say, hey, we're going to end the late comedian franchise. Okay. I don't really think that'll happen, but that's the plan. And of course, the Trump administration will do whatever it can just to sort of put people through the legal ringer, even if it's a hopeless case.
1: Just before we go, Bill, Rudy Giuliani, the former mayor of New York City, is apparently on his deathbed. He's in hospital in a critical condition.
0: Yes,
1: it's hard to think of a public figure who's fallen as far as Rudy Giuliani, isn't it?
0: You know what? That is a really sad but true thing to say. And now there have been people like Richard Nixon who had to resign in disgrace, but then who spent decades trying to rehabilitate his image. And of course, there, you know, Bill Clinton managed to mess up a pretty competent two-term presidency. But it's really hard to think of someone who was at the heights that Drew Giuliani was. He was a very successful mayor of New York. He was the Time Magazine Man of the Year after 9/11. He was a very tough organized crime fighting U.S. attorney in New York, and he always displayed a lot of personal flaws. He always, even when he was mayor of New York, and he did a lot to improve the city. He had a very dark side, and unfortunately, after he left the mayorship, he became sort of this international quote unquote consultant, and there was a lot of exposés about just how he was just getting a lot of money from some very checkered foreign entities, let's say. But then, of course, you know, there's a book. There's a left-wing book about Trump that says everything Donald Trump touches dies. And
1: well, Giuliani's he's broke. Well, he was broke.
0: Right. But his reputation after having been associated with Donald Trump, you'll remember there was the infamous Four Seasons landscaping where he said he was going to hold a press conference or Donald Trump said Rudy Giuliani was going to hold a press conference at the Four Seasons in Philadelphia, right? Which is a very, very swanky hotel chain. But it turned out to be a company called Four Seasons Landscaping in the suburbs of Philadelphia that was right next to a sex shop and a funeral.
1: That's right.
0: There was another time he was on doing a press conference and he had some crummy hair dye and it started running down his cheek. And then he was one of those people who babbled all that nonsense and lies and disinformation about the 2020 election and ended up having a massive $100 million plus defamation judgment against him, which basically rendered him bankrupt. And he basically had turned up a lot of his assets. He was a very wealthy man at some point. If this is the end of the road, he's going to die pretty close to being broke, and he's going to be a broken man with a broken reputation. It's a very, very sad thing, and it's hard to think of anyone who is that high. Oh, plus he was the front runner for the Republican presidential.
1: He was at one stage, yeah.
0: And now he's a Mike Lindell, the pillow guy type figure. If and when he does pass away, it's kind of gotten to the point these days that the late night comedians don't even make fun of him anymore, but there's going to be a reel of just 10 or 20 of these absolutely absurd, embarrassing moments of him in the public spotlight. And it's a very sad American story.
1: It is. It is. All right, Bill, good to talk. These are grim times, but thanks for your efforts to navigate through them. I really appreciate it.
0: Thank you. And we'll look for some more upbeat things for next week.

0: Yes, well, we shall see and hope for better things. As I say, developments. Apparently, a ship or two has got through the Strait of Hormuz, but in what circumstances does not seem clear. Bill Wyman will be back down the track and with others too as we continue our series on American Insights.
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0: That's it for me. I did mention this to you, but from midnight till 3 a.m. in WA in Geraldton and midnight till 5 a.m. in Perth, this is WA time, there'll be problems with your FM in Perth, which is the main frequency there, and also in Geraldton, your AM signal for maintenance on the transmitter. But apart from that, everything else should be good. Francis Leach is going to look after you after this because I'm off. Hi, Francis. Hi, Francis.
3: Hello, Philip. How are you this morning?
0: Yeah, I got you. No, I'm good. Yes, no, I'm good. I'm good. I'm good. What's coming up?
3: Well, this morning we are going to be meeting two athletes who have done extraordinary things for Australia in the world of curling. Now, are you a curling fan, Philip? Have you watched curling at the Winter Olympics?
0: Yeah, when you use the word athlete. In what particular form are you using this word?
3: Well, I'm talking to Dean Hewitt, who's a world champion after he and his partner, Tali Gill, won the world championship yesterday, beating Sweden in the final. And this is big news in the world of curling because Australia still doesn't have its own dedicated curling rink.
0: We didn't have any curlers in the Winter Olympics, did we? No, we didn't.
3: Well, that's part of this story because this pair just missed out on qualifying for the Olympics. Yeah. In a playoff against, I think it was Italy at the very last
0: minute. But you say they just won the world champs.
3: Just over the weekend in Switzerland, they've won the world championship. So we'll catch up with Dean and talk about that. Yeah. We're going to also this morning talk about the science of sport and why does a cricket ball swing? Why have, say, FIFA been able to develop footballs that curve through the air? What is the physics of the moving ball as just one aspect of how sport and science collide? So that's something we're going to do very, very soon. So looking forward to that.
0: Good stuff. All right, Francis, have a good one, mate.
3: See you, mate.
0: Enjoy. And you and I will talk tomorrow. Nick Bruning's on tomorrow, by the way. So a night in our first hour of sensible financial information. All right, you know the drill. Here's the news.
1: When it's local.
4: So proud to watch this community continue to come together.
1: You know who to trust.
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6: ABC News with David Rollins. Three people are dead after a boating accident off the coast of northern New South Wales. The incident occurred last night when a yacht got into difficulty near the South Ballina breakwall. A crew from Marine Rescue New South Wales that responded then rolled while crossing the Ballina Bar in heavy conditions. Four people who made it to shore have been treated by paramedics but are not believed to have life-threatening injuries. A search of the area is continuing as it is unknown at this stage how many people were on the yacht. The United Arab Emirates says it's intercepted three missiles from Iran, while a petroleum site in the country has reported a fire following a drone attack. The Gulf country's defence ministry says three of the missiles were intercepted in its territorial waters, while a fourth crashed into the sea. Elsewhere, local authorities say a fire has broken out at the Fujairah oil industry zone following what they describe as a drone attack originating from Iran. The US says Navy destroyers and American-flagged commercial ships have sailed through the Strait of Hormuz. Nick Parmeter has more.
7: The US military's Central Command says two American-flagged merchant ships have successfully transited through the Strait of Hormuz. It says that Navy-guided missile destroyers in the Persian Gulf are helping to restore commercial shipping traffic. It comes after it denied claims that Iran struck a Navy vessel, with the US now offering to guide commercial ships through the strait where hundreds have been stuck since the Iran war began. The move was announced by President Donald Trump, who has labelled it Project Freedom. Meanwhile, South Korea says it's verifying reports that a Korean-flagged vessel was attacked in the strait on Monday.
6: To news just in, and German media outlets are reporting that police in the city of Leipzig say at least two people have been killed when a car drove into a crowd in the centre of the city. Two other people have been reportedly seriously injured. Police have confirmed the injuries were sustained by a moving vehicle, but have not yet provided any further details. More than a dozen people have been charged with aggravated burglary following the lootings of shops in Alice Springs, with police warning that more arrests will follow. Courtney Barrett-Peters has more.
2: Police say officers have charged a further 13 people over their alleged roles in the ransacking of a service station and bottle shop in the early hours of Friday morning following the arrest of Jefferson Lewis. The men and women aged between 20 and 49, as well as a 17-year-old boy, are facing a range of charges including aggravated burglary and theft. Police have released dramatic CCTV vision showing dozens storming the local businesses and frantically stealing food and drinks. Authorities say it takes the total number of people charged over the violent riots to 18.
6: The federal government is changing the fringe benefits tax exemption for electric vehicles in order to create more affordable choices for Australians. Patricia Tiano has the details.
8: Adjustments will be brought in through three phases and could save the budget $1.7 billion over 5 years. Firstly, the existing electric vehicle discount will continue in full until the end of March 2027. Then, between April 2027 and April 2029, the full discount will continue to apply only for vehicles costing $75,000 or less, a change aiming to encourage manufacturers to offer more affordable choices to the market. From then, all EVs below the luxury car tax threshold will then receive the 25% discount on payable FET. As the market grows, the Albanese government says it's confident the plan will ensure tax settings remain appropriate for years to come.
6: The Western Australian Premier Roger Cook has described Dennis Cometti's voice as the soundtrack to the footy season at his memorial service in Perth. A host of high-profile Australians gathered at Perth Stadium yesterday afternoon to pay tribute to one of the country's most well-known and respected sports broadcasters. Cometti died in March, aged 76, after a career in sports commentary spanning more than half a century. Mr. Cook says that Cometti's voice is woven throughout Australian sporting history and he will greatly be missed by all.
9: No one's speech can do justice to a man whose voice and witticisms became the official soundtrack to a core pillar of Australian life. The footy season.
6: And just repeating our top story, that three people are dead after a boating accident off the coast of northern New South Wales. While in Germany, two people have died after a car rammed into them in the city of Leipzig.
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0: 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You're with Francis Leach.
1: And a very good morning to you. Welcome to your Tuesday morning. How are you? Francis Leach here for Trevor Chappell. Trevor having a well-earned rest for the next few weeks, and I'll be cruising through the mornings with you. Always happy to talk to you as well on 1300 800 222. That's our number here on ABC Radio Overnights. And you can, of course, send through your text messages on 0437 774 774. Coming up in a moment, we're going to play our quiz. It's the four quiz. It's a little bit different. It's how I like to do things. So what it is, we've got four topics. Each topic has three questions in it, 12 questions in total. And if you're one of the early callers, you get the pick of the board in terms of what topic you want to go with first. 1-300-800-222 is the number to play. 1-300-800-222. And you can also, if you can't get to the phone, you want to SMS your answers through, we'll take those and share those with everyone as well on 0437 774 774. So four topics. I'll give you the topics now so you get a sense of what we're doing. So topic number one is going to be the year 1985. So events from 1985. Having just gone through May the 4th, I heard Philip talking about it as well. Star Wars, we're going to have three Star Wars questions for you to choose from. Food and cooking is one of our topics tonight. So for you, those of you who've got an appetite, food and cooking. And our fourth topic, one of my all-time favourite parlour games, is opening lines from songs. So the idea is I'll read you an opening line from a song and you've got to tell me what song it is and the artist who sang it. So there are four topics, three questions in each. If you answer three questions, then you'll go into the win bin. We'll pick a winner out and have a prize for you for one of our callers this morning. Just one of the other rules, if somebody gets the question wrong, we have to go straight to that question before you get to choose the next one. So get on the phones. 1-300-800-222 is the number to call. 1-300-800-222. Play the four quiz with us here on ABC Radio Overnight, so you can send through your answers on 0437 774 774. Giving us the lowdown.

0: ABC Overnight. What record collection in the 70s wasn't replete with a copy of Silk Degrees from Boz Scaggs, 1976, The Lowdown? Francis Leach with you here on this Tuesday morning. Hope you're well. It's 12 minutes past two. It's 18 to two in South Australia, 18 to two in the Northern Territory, and 12 past midnight in the West.
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0: Okay, time to play the four quiz. Get on the phone. 1-300-800-222 is the number, or SMS through. Come on. If you can't get the phone and you want to share your answer, happy to work in with you. 0437-774-774. So the rules, once again, we've got four categories: opening lines of songs, food and cooking for the foodies, Star Wars, to celebrate that Star Wars was the May the 4th day just yesterday, and 1985, the year. The questions from about what happened in that year. If you reckon you want to get involved, do it now, because we're getting underway, and Greg was the first person to call in, so he gets first dibs on the quiz today. Hello, Greg, how are you?
2: Well, thank you. Francis, yourself?
0: I'm not too bad. What's keeping you up in this early hours of Tuesday morning?
2: Well, I could...

0: Which show were you watching?
1: I was watching Hendrix in Hawaii. He went to a concert called Rainbow Bridge.
0: Wow. Well, I'll have to check that out. I've not seen that footage, but I'm sure it was brilliant. Hey, Greg, let's jump into the quiz. So we've got four topics. As I said, opening lines of songs. You could choose Star Wars as a theme, 1985 the year, or food and cooking. And if you answer three in a row, we'll put you in the win bin and you'll be in the running for a prize. Where do you want to start?
1: I'd like to start with songs, please.
0: Songs. So the idea is here. I'm going to read you the opening line of a song.
1: Yep.
0: And you've got to tell me what song and which artist it is. Okay, question one, opening lines. You walked into the party like you were walking onto a yacht.
1: USO Vine, Carly Simon.

0: Absolutely right. Straight up. Nailed it down. I think the music is going to be your strong suit, but you can't go back to the same... You can't go back to the same topic. So you've got to choose one of the other ones to nail down your three answers. So what's it going to be? 1985, Star Wars, or cooking?
1: What do you 1985,
0: reckon?
1: Please.
0: 1985. Okay, here we go. The year 1985. How old were you in 1985, Greg?
1: Oh, geez. Yeah, asking a lot. I'm 73 now. So 85, 40-odd. In my late 30s, I think.
0: I think you just needed to say, in my prime.
1: In my prime, yeah.
0: Okay, 1985, I was 17, Greg. I was just a young pup. Anyway, question one from the 1985 set.
1: Yep.
0: Here we go. Which Australian city hosted the return of Formula One racing, the Formula One Grand Prix, in 1985? Which Australian city... host the return of Formula One racing to Australia in 1985, because it used to happen in Melbourne at Albert Park back in the day in the Jack Brabham years, but it came back in 1985 for the first time in a long time. Where was it?
1: Was it in Adelaide?
2: Did you catch the show in 85 when Adelaide really came alive? Drivers, pit crews, racing cars, celebrities and movie stars. Music, dancing, all-night bars. You'll even see the odd galah. October's the time. Remember the day. It's Grand Prix time and the festival starts. Adelaide comes alive when the
0: stars are bright. Absolutely right, Greg. Adelaide comes alive in 1985. It was a race won by Keke Rosberg of Finland, driving for Williams Honda, and Ayrton Senna, the great Brazilian driver, Ayrton Senna, won pole position, but he couldn't take the checkered flag. So

0: Okay, here we go. To see if you can get into the win bin with three correct answers in the four quiz. What is Darth Vader's original name in the Star Wars series? Before he became Darth Vader as the character, he was a Jedi Knight with a different name. What was his original name?
1: Anakin.
0: That's right. Anakin Skywalker it is. Congratulations, Greg. I'll put you on hold. You have peeled off three correct answers straight off the bat, and you'll go into the win bin to see if you pick up a prize today. But you started us off in red-hot form. Thanks, mate. Enjoy the rest of the Hendrix Show on YouTube.
1: Okay, mate. Thanks very much. Have a good morning.
0: Thanks, mate. Greg there, who's peeled off three answers straight up in the four quiz. 1-300-800-222 is the number to call, 0437-774-774, if you want to play. Thank you to Chris from Perth. Francis Leach, a blast from the past. Haven't heard you for ages. Well, thank you, Chris. I'm filling in for Trev for the next couple of weeks. It's nice to be back on the radio. I haven't done it for ages. In fact, this is my first time back on the radio for a very long time, and I'm having a great time. Hope you're enjoying it. Let's head to Tokemall now, to Steve, who's joined us to play the four quiz. Hello, Steve.
2: Take your speaker. G'day, Francis. I hope you can pick up my Melbourne accent.
0: What constitutes a Melbourne accent?
2: I was in England and I was at a place called Avery, and the bloke, you do the Avery walk after Stonehenge.
0: Oh, nice.
2: And there was a conservator there, and me and my wife at the time, we walked in and we spoke, and she says, "I know where you guys are." He goes, "Melbourne." He could just pick up. I said, "Yeah."
0: So clearly there is a Melbourne accent.
2: Plastered all over our T-shirts, but no. But he picked up our accents.
0: Well, there you go.
2: That was brilliant. And he told us he can pick up nearly no wonder he was a custodian there. He could pick up accents from people all around the world, cities, towns.
0: Nice party trick to have, isn't it?
2: Yeah, very nice.
0: Nice way, nice icebreaker to meet people. Hey, okay, let's jump into the quiz, Steve.
2: Okay.
0: You can choose the year 1985, food and cooking, and you don't have to be a cook necessarily, you just need to not like your food.
2: Right, to play with that one. Cool. I'm a bachelor cook.
0: There you go, that's okay. You don't need to be a cook, you just need to be someone who eats stuff. And opening lines of songs, what one do you want to start with to see if you can...
2: I'm going to start with 85 because I was 24 and 25 in 85.
0: Oh, well, what were you doing at that point in your life?
2: I was playing footy.
0: Oh, who with?
2: You know.
0: Were you playing AFL footy or rugby league or?
2: Yeah, Swans and that.
0: Yeah, there you go. Oh, yeah, Steve Allender. Hello, Steve. Night. Yes, we did speak last night. Okay, well, let's see if we can do you here. 1985. What was the name of the supergroup behind the hit song We Are the World? Was a monster.
2: Yeah, that was Live Aid.
0: Live Aid was the British one. What was the We Are the World? Was the American response to Live Aid? Live Aid was Do They Know It's Christmas? But the Americans came up with their own one, and they had their own version of the sort of Live Aid shebang. What was the name of the group? Do you know?
2: It was Michael Jackson.
0: Yep.
2: It was all them.
0: Steve, you can hear the song in your head. We are the children.
2: We are the children. What?
0: What did they call themselves?
2: I don't know. Quincy Jones produced it all.
0: You've seen
2: the doco.
0: The doco's amazing too, by the way. Watching Bob Dylan sort of wander around in a daze while Michael Jackson is strutting around in his full sort of disco admiral outfit with the mirror shades is quite something.
2: I can only think of Fam Aid.
0: Not quite, mate, but thank you for playing.
2: All right, mate. I'll always listen and I'll always try.
0: Good on you, Steve. We'll talk to you again.
2: Cheers, mate.
0: We'll talk to you again soon. 1-300-800-222 is the number to call. You can also text through 0437-774-774. Francis Leach here, sitting in for Trev, playing the four quiz. And we have to see if we can get this question done before we move on. And Sally is our next caller from Sydney. Hello, Sally. How are you, Sally?
3: Hello, Sally.
0: Hi.
3: You know what I'm watching? Don't laugh, okay? You know what I'm watching?
0: I've got no idea, but I'm really keen to know.
3: SBS's Icons Unearthed, and at the moment, they're covering Star Wars.
0: Oh, there you go. Well,
3: it started on

0: 1985. Remember the song?
1: Yeah, I remember the song really well. Ape Africa or something like that.
0: Oh, the close, but not quite. Good on you, Sally. Thanks for playing. And we'll talk to you again soon. Let's head now to Campbelltown in South Australia. Hello, Michael. Thanks for giving us a call and playing Four Quiz.
2: Oh, hi, Francis. Yeah, I'll just tell you why I'm up still at this time of night.
0: What are you doing, mate?
2: 5 to 2 Adelaide time.
0: Yep.
2: Well, about an hour ago, we lost power, didn't we?
0: Oh, no. Is it back on?
2: No.
0: You're still sitting around in the dark listening to the radio?
2: Oh, I've got some of these little what time? And it's just come on, as you said.
0: I'm gonna claim that as a win for me, Michael.
2: Yeah, I think it's the only thing I'm going to win at the moment. Because the other reason I'm up is because the place was so dark I couldn't find my way to the bedroom.
0: Well, I'm glad you found your way to the phone to give me a call. Do you know the answer to our question here? What was the name of the supergroup behind the 1985 hit song We Are the World?
2: The hit group that was behind it?
0: Yeah, they were supergroup. Remember, there was a huge coming together of all these American artists,
2: yeah,
0: a bit like Live Aid, and they recorded the song. I'll play the bit of the song so you've got a sense of what it was.
2: Thanks,
0: it'll probably
2: Francis.
0: Jog your memory. Have a song.

0: So that's the song there, Michael. Do you remember the name of the super group that and only recorded the one song? It was a charity record. What did they call themselves?
1: I don't know. It sounds like Bruce Springsteen there, but
0: yeah, Bruce was one of the voices there. As Steve Perry from Journey, Daryl Hall from Hall and Oates.
1: Yep,
0: all sorts of voices in there. So it was a big, big ensemble. Any idea?
1: What, the group that
0: they called themselves to record that song, and it was number one for about 5 weeks and raised millions and millions of dollars. They had a name. What was the name of the group? Have a guess.
1: I don't know. World Aid or something?
0: Everyone's dancing around it. Not quite. Look, thanks for your call, mate. I'll call you soon. Hope the lights come on again very soon for you. Anne-Marie in Dandenong. How are you, Anne-Marie?
2: I'm well, thanks, Francis. How are you?
0: I'm well. What are you doing this morning?
2: I'm just taking some medication so I can get back to sleep.
0: Well, I'm glad you're spending a bit of your awake time with us. Do you know the answer to this question?
2: No. And I think Greg set us up all up for failure when he answered three questions in a row right at the very start. So thanks, Greg. All I can think is like Motown for Africa. That's all I can think
0: of. Well, you know what? You've got two-thirds of the name of this group right. It's just the first word in that little name that you got wrong. It is something for Africa, but it's not Motown for Africa. Though, not unreasonable, I guess, because, of course, Diana Ross is involved, Richie's involved, Michael Jackson.
2: All the ones I love.
0: Yeah, they're all there.
2: Like in 1985, I was listening to all of them, so, you know, because I was 17 as well. So, yeah, on my skateboard, listening to him and Dan Long. So, there you go.
0: Good on you, mate. Thank you.
2: Sorry about that.
0: No, never apologise for having a crack. Never, ever do that. It's my privilege to have you on the show. Good on you, mate. Give us a call. 1-300-800-222 is the number to play the four quiz. If you know the answer to the question that's currently up, love to hear from you. Or you can send through an SMS, 0437-774-774.
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0: Here with you on this Tuesday morning on ABC Radio Overnights, here for Trevor Chappell, who's having a rest. We're playing the four quiz. If you're just tuning in, the idea is we've got four topics. The year, 1985. Opening lines of songs. I read you an opening line of a song. You try and tell me what the artist and the song is. Food and cooking. And I'm not asking you for recipes. Don't worry about that. I'm just going to, you know, it's about, all you have to do is have an appetite and you can play that one very nicely indeed. Star Wars is

0: the other one. And also, that's it. That's the four of them. So if you want to get involved, give us a call. 1-300-800-222. We are, though, trying to get through question number four in the quiz so far, and it is related to We Are the World. What was the name of the supergroup that sang that song? And Helen is our next call. All right, do you know the answer to this question?
1: I'm thinking Live Aid.
0: No, Live Aid was the British version. Live Aid was the British version that recorded the song Do They Know It's Christmas? This is the American response to that. Live Aid was the first. Live Aid was recorded ahead of Christmas 1984, organised by Bob Geldof, and was a huge Christmas single in the Christmas of 1984. This happened the following year, around the time that Live Aid, the concert, was about to happen. So Band Aid was the name of the band that did that one. This is the American response to that. Thank you to everyone who's texting through some answers. We've got a couple who have got it. Jackie in Waverley Hills thought it was Band Aid, as did Peter from Greta. No, but thank you to Gino from Glen Iris, who's got the right answer. Sue in Cleveland has got the right answer as well. But thank you for playing, Gary. It wasn't that. Let's speak with Heather now, who's joined us on the four quiz. Hello, Heather.
2: Oh, I think it's Aid for Africa.
0: No, not quite.
2: Not quite right. No. Quite right.
0: What are you doing this morning, Heather?
2: I was hoping to get the food questions.
0: Yeah, well, maybe. Well, we'll be back again tomorrow. There's always. It's like, the sun will always come up, and we'll do it again tomorrow.
2: Yeah. All the best, Francis.
0: Thanks for your call. 1-300-800-222 is the number to call. As we say hello to Mark, who's with us in Canberra today. Hello, Mark. How are you?
3: Not good, because I don't know. I'll just say Americans for Africa.
0: Oh, it's so close. So close.
3: But not close enough.
0: Not close enough. But
3: thanks,
0: you are
3: Francis.
0: Absolutely down the right track, Mark. Thank you for your call.
3: Thank you, Jake.
0: Let's go 1-300-800-222. 1-300-800-222 is our number. Give us a call. Play the four quiz. We're talking 1985. We're talking We Are the World. Francis Leach here for Trevor Chappell. Trevor's having a bit of a holiday. And Al is in Port Pirie. Hi, Al.
4: Morning, Francis.
0: How are you, mate?
4: Yeah, I'm good. Good, thanks.
0: What's happening in that part of South Australia this morning?
4: It's pretty quiet this morning. Not much at the moment.
0: Excellent. Well, I'm glad you could stay up with us and play our four quiz. Do you know the name of the band or the group that was put together?
4: Well, if he was close with America, I'm going to say USA for Africa.
0: You are right. You're absolutely right. USA for Africa was the name of the group. Only ever recorded the one song. I can highly recommend, Al, the documentary, The Greatest Night in Pop. And that song is not in any way my favourite song, but the documentary as a snapshot of one day in 1985 where there's this incredible logistical nightmare to get all of these egos in the one room, all of these artists to record the song. It's something to behold. I can highly recommend it. Check it out. The Greatest Night in Pop is the name of the documentary. Okay, now we've cleared that one and we've answered two of the 1985 questions. There's one more in that category, but you can also choose a Star Wars question, an opening line from a song, where I read you an opening line from a song and you have to tell me the artist and the name of the song, or you can do a cooking and food question. Where do you want to go?
4: I'll try cooking.
0: Cooking, okay. Food and cooking, okay. Here we go. First one in this category for you. Now, think about this, Al. You're whipping egg whites until they form stiff peaks for a dessert. What classic Australian dessert are you most likely making?
4: That'd be a pavlova.
0: It would be a pavlova. Well done. 2 from 2 for you, my friend. Okay, so you've got to move on to another category. Once you've answered a question in one category, you can't go back to the same category. So that leaves you with a Star Wars question or an opening line from a song. What do you think you want to do?
4: We'll take the opening line. Let's see.
0: Opening line from a song. So this one is, I'm going to read you an opening line. You've got to tell me the name of the song and the artist. You ready?
4: Ready.
0: Okay. Today's the day that they're going to throw it all back to you. Today's the day that they're going to throw it all back to you.
4: Wonderwall by Oasis.

0: Well done, Al. Well done indeed. That's two from two. 1995 was the year. It was actually voted number one on the Triple J Hottest 100 in 1995. I might have even been part of the presenting team back then on Triple J when... That's how old I am for that one. And in October 2020, Wonderwall became the first song from the 1990s to reach 1 billion streams on Spotify, which is no mean feat. Wow. And that probably paid Oasis about $20.
1: Yeah, no doubt.
0: You get no money for it. Okay, so that leaves you with a Star Wars question or a 1985 question to join our three-peat and get in the win bin. What are you going to go for, Al?
1: Look, Francis, I was only in Matthews in 1985, but I'll give that a crack.
0: Okay, all right. Question number three from the year 1985. Now, in 1985, the Hawke Labor government in Australia proposed a national ID card for every Australian. Now, the idea was dumped by 1987. It became very, very controversial. But what was the ID card known as? What was it going to be called?
1: Oh, geez.
0: It's a national ID card. So you think your way through it. What could it be called if we were going to have a national ID card?
1: A national ID card. I wouldn't have a clue. It wouldn't be a social security card.
0: No, not quite, mate. But thank you, Al. Appreciate it. You got us through two questions. But really enjoyed chatting to you. Have a good morning. We'll talk to you soon.
1: Thank you. Bye.
0: 1-300-800-222 is the number to call. 1-300-800-222 if you want to play the four quiz. If you know the answer to that ID card question, give us a call. If you were around in 1985, I was 17, how old were you? Give me a call, tell me. Or you can text through on 0437 774 774. ABC Radio Overnight's Francis Leach sitting in for Trevor Chappell.
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0: Hope you're having a good morning wherever you are around the country today. Let's keep playing the four quiz, four topics, three questions in each. And currently we're in 1985 and we're asking you a question about the Hawke Labor government's ID card and what it was called. Robert is in Rye in Victoria on the beautiful Mornington Peninsula. Hello, Rob.
3: Francis.
0: How are you this morning?
3: Yeah, good, mate. Good.
0: Do you remember this rather controversial attempt by the Hawke Labor government to introduce an ID card?
3: Oh, only vaguely, and I was nearly thrown, but the only thing I can come up with, maybe it was an Australia card.
0: It was indeed, the Australia card, which never eventuated, but it was sort of a hot political talking point in 1985. Thanks for clearing out the 1985 deck. All those questions are gone, but you can pick a Star Wars question, one from our opening line set, there's one of those remaining, or a food question to see if we can get answer number two from you.
3: We'll go with the food and see how we go.
0: Okay. Well, here we go. Now, imagine this. You're in Greece, maybe on one of the islands, sunning yourself. Would you be wearing, let's get down, would you be wearing your budgie smugglers on a Greek beach looking out over the Mediterranean, Rob?
3: Yes, I could.
0: Good. Not quite. I mean, Rye is a beautiful beach. I'm not taking anything away from the beautiful Rye beach, but a Greek island, you're there. And you're eating layers of eggplant, minced meat, and bechamel sauce. Now, what dish are you eating?
3: You're eating lasagna, aren't you?
0: Oh, no, that's the Italian.
3: Yeah,
0: Thank you, Robert, but you're on the right track.
3: Right. Yeah.
0: Thank you for playing. Have a good morning. 1-300-800-222 is the number to call. As we head to Nick, who's joined us here on ABC Radio Overnights. Hello, Nick. How are you?
4: Yeah, well, thanks, Francis. How are you?
0: Where are you driving this morning?
4: I've just been driving from Bendigo to Whittlesea, so I'm sort of in between there.
0: Okay, well, safe driving to you. And do you know what we're eating if we're in Greece, eating layers of eggplant, minced meat and bechamel sauce? Famous Greek dish. What is it?
4: Look, you know what? It's completely eluded me, so I won't waste anyone's time, but I know exactly what you're talking about. I'm just can't find the word. So.
0: Good on you, mate. Thank you for calling, mate. Thanks. Okay. Thanks for playing. 1-300-800-222 is the number to play. 1-300-800-222. Let's go to Pandora. Hello, Pandora. How are you?
5: Oh, Francis, I'm very well. How are you?
0: I'm well.

0: do remember you in the Triple J Hottest 100s from many moons ago.
1: Yes, those moons are long gone, Pandora. But here we are, we remain.
0: That was when the Hottest 100 was good.
1: Oh, my take on this, because I get this all the time from folks, and fair enough, right? We loved it. Young people have got different tastes in music, all good. Because if my parents had have liked the music I liked, I'd be pretty unnerved by that. So it's okay for us as old people, older people, not to like what the kids
0: like.
1: Refuse
0: to be old. Yeah.
1: Anyway, do you know what we're eating? You're in Greece. You're eating layers of eggplant, mincemeat and bechamel sauce in this magnificent dish. What are you eating?
0: And I've spent my time on the beach. I'm getting this golden tan and I'm eating moussaka.
1: You're eating moussaka. Indeed. Love it. Absolutely love it. Well done. So that means that you've got one down. You've still got a couple more to get if you want to get into the win bin and help us complete the quiz. You can ask us a Star Wars question because it was May the 4th the other day. Or
0: yes, I'm aware of that.
1: You can ask an opening line question where we sort of throw you an opening line from a song and you've got to tell me what it is.
0: Does it come from the Hottest 100 of all time? Is that the answer?
1: The song, I will tell you, is a well-known Australian classic. What do you want?
0: I can't not take that and people would be cranky at me if I didn't.
1: Okay. All right, so this is the opening line. You've got to tell me what the song is and who the band was or is. Here we go. He was selling postcards from a paper stand, a whiskey bottle in his withered hand. The year was 1978. Do you know the song? Do you know the band?
0: I probably will, but I was only 4 years old, so I don't know it now, Francis. I'm going to let the other people have a go.
1: Good on you, mate.
0: Take care.
1: You too. Have a good morning. 1-300-800-222 is the number to play the four quiz. We're currently with our opening line. He was selling postcards from a paper stand, a whiskey bottle in his withered hand. Do you know the song? Do you know the band? I'm sure you do. When I play the song for you, you'll go, that's what it is. You'll know it like it's in your blood. So if you give us a call, 1-300-800-222, or you can SMS through 0437 774 774 as we go to Ballingen, beautiful north coast of New South Wales. Danny.
2: G'day, Fran. How are you?
1: I'm good, brother. How are you?
2: Very well, thank you. I'm just down here at the night owl at
1: Oh, wow. There you go. There's still people around to busk too at this time of the morning.
2: Not really. They don't carry cash anymore. You know, it's like it's governed by the banks and that. So.
1: Yeah, absolutely. Makes it tough.
2: Good old days, yeah.
1: Makes it tough.
2: This one.
1: Do you know what it is, Danny?
2: Take a long line. He was selling postcards from a wizard at a paper stamp, a wizard bottle in his hand. Take a long line by the angel.
1: You're right. Sorry, I'm

0: Get on your tanny, you're right. Take a long line by the ages.
1: I'm playing Amanda the actress. Nothing bad.
0: No secrets. But you got it right. It's the Angels. 1978. Take a Long Line is the song from the Face to Face album. So you've got one right. You could choose another question. I'll see which ones we've got left for you to choose from. You can choose food and cooking. We've got a question remaining in there. And we've got two questions, in fact, in our Star Wars category. If you want to have a crack at one of those, which one's it going to be?
1: We'll go to the Star Wars.
0: Okay. You're a music person, so you might know this one. Here we go. Which legendary film score composer wrote the iconic Star Wars theme?
1: Oh, John Williamson?
0: Okay, John Williams, because you've given up the ghost, that's right.

0: That's right. John Williams was the man who wrote the soundtrack and the score for Star Wars. An incredible career. He won Oscars left, right, and center. He won Oscar for his music for Jaws, for Star Wars, for E.T., Fiddler on the Roof, and Schindler's List. Amazing. Okay, you've got one more to get to join the win bin.
1: Is it three we need?
0: You need three. So you've got to go to the food category now because that's where everything points you to see if you can peel off your third answer. And here we go. Your question is, in Harry Potter, both the films and the books, students enjoy a fizzy drink that has a butterscotch flavour. What is it called?
1: Thinking it might be, obviously not lemonade.
0: It's got a very special name.
1: A very special name, you say?
0: Well, yeah, I think J.K. Rowling invented the name for this, and it does sound very tasty.
1: Oh, hey, I ring the bell. BB, Butterbeer.
0: Butterbeer is right!
1: Butterbeer, woohoo! Winner, chicken dinner.
0: Good on you, Danny. Hold the line. We're going to see if you go into the win bin, and we'll pick a winner out from our people who've got three correct so far, which is three people so far in the quiz have peeled off three answers. We've still got a couple more to go. In fact, we've got one more question to answer. But for the glory, we're going to go to Brandon, who's given us a call here on the four quiz. Hello, Brandon. How are you? Brandon, good morning. I think Brandon might not be with us at the moment, which is a shame. Are you there, Brandon? No, we're going to have to let it go. But there you go. That's this full quiz for this morning, unless somebody wants to call in and take the final question from our Star Wars category, 1-300-800-222, 1-300-800-222, if you want to have a go and just answer the final question to complete the quiz. Otherwise, I think Al in Port Perry is going to be our winner today for participating in the quiz and peeling off three correct answers. And thank you for everybody who called and texted through. Really enjoyed having a chat about. We'll do it again tomorrow here on ABC Radio Overnights. I'll pick four other categories. We'll mix it up. We'll go back to a few occasionally, but we'll keep it interesting every morning here to invite you to play the four quiz with us here and see if you can peel off three questions in a row and make yourself a winner. Francis Leach here with you. Good morning. Sitting in for Trevor Chappell. And this is Weddings, Parties, Anything.

0: The wonderful weddings, parties, anything here on ABC Radio Overnights. And step in, step out. Thanks for all your text messages. And there have been plenty of them too. 0437 774 774 to Megan and also to a few other texters who got it right. Angela, Roscoe and Cooper Petey, that all guessed the Angels take a long wine, which was a very good get. And to, also to Chipper there in King Island, nailed that one down too. So it's good to see that you could easily pick up that song title. It's such a classic. Also, Ingrid in St Kilda in Melbourne was right on top of the Masaka question two in our food segment. So I really appreciate it. And we'll do it all again tomorrow. We'll play the four quiz each morning here and enjoy your company and test your knowledge on a whole range of interesting and different topics.
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0: We'll do the open line in a little while, but we're always happy to take your calls and hear from you on the text message too. 0437 774 774. Here's the Go-Go's.

Who's out of Los Angeles in the early 80s with Belinda Carlisle up front there. And we got the beat. Francis Leach with you here on this Tuesday morning. Hope you're well. 1-300-800-222 is the number to call. 1-300-800-222. Or you can send through your text message 0437-774-774. Coming up in a little while, we're going to do gardening. And we'll have a conversation about winter gardening and what it will be, what the challenges are also of maintaining a garden in as the climate changes. And, you know, we had this weird Indian summer. I know it's sort of dragged on forever in some parts of the country. Elsewhere in the country, of course, there's been a lot of rain. And in the top end still, it's just coming out of wet season and heading into the dry season, which for some will be a blessed relief because it can be pretty tough going with a long wet season. But we're going to talk with Angie Thomas, who's just got back from a 10-day gardening tour, has been immersed in plants. Oh, I'm really interested in a gardening tour, what that consists of and where you go and what you do. So if you've got any questions for Angie, you can call 1-300-800-222. 1-300-800-222 is the number to call. Of course, you can text through your questions as well on 0437-774-774. Before the news, though, let's hear from the Carpenters. Karen on the drums.

0: It is there, Karen Carpenter, with her brother Richard the Carpenters. 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

0: ABC News with David Rowlands. A search and rescue mission has been launched in northern New South Wales after a boating accident that has claimed the lives of at least three people. Authorities responded to reports of a yacht in distress at Ballina last night, only for a Marine Rescue New South Wales vessel to also encounter difficulties in the heavy conditions. Police later confirmed that three people perished, while four others made it safely to shore. They were treated by paramedics at the scene, while a search was instigated by Marine Area Command for any other possible survivors, as it was immediately unclear how many passengers and crew were aboard the stricken yacht. The mayor of the German city of Leipzig says at least two people are dead and others are injured after a car reportedly ran into a crowd. Mayor Burkhard Jung says the suspected driver has been apprehended and that authorities are not yet clear on what exactly occurred. Emergency services say more than 20 people are injured, at least two seriously. There are more than 40 firefighters and 40 paramedics on the scene. The US military says it has successfully escorted two American-flagged merchant ships through the Strait of Hormuz, a claim strongly denied by Iran's Revolutionary Guards. Nick Parmeter has more.
1: The statement comes after President Donald Trump declared the US would guide ships stuck in the strait for weeks through the waterway, despite Iran effectively controlling it since the outset of the conflict. Iran's Revolutionary Guards have strongly denied any ships have passed through the strait in the last few hours, saying the claims from US officials are baseless lies. South Korea, meanwhile, says it's investigating intelligence reports that a Korean-flagged ship was attacked in the strait. Iran's Revolutionary Guards has warned any ships violating its imposed regulations for transiting the strait, which involves the payment of a toll, will be stopped by force.
0: European leaders gathered in Armenia have stressed the need for a coordinated approach to security in response to global turmoil and strained relations with the United States. Armenia is hosting the European Community Summit, which is being attended by leaders from the 27 European Union member states, as well as the likes of Ukraine's Volodymyr Zelensky and Britain's Keir Starmer. European Commission President Ursula von der Leyen says Europe should step up its military capabilities by speeding up production.
2: We need to be able to stand up for ourselves. It's long overdue. This is the reason why we mobilized up to 800 billion euros till 2030 to fill the gaps that we have in security and defense.
0: An infectious diseases expert says health authorities will be moving to determine the source of a suspected hantavirus outbreak on board a cruise ship in the Atlantic Ocean that has seen three people die. At least one Australian was on board the ship that left Argentina around 3 weeks ago, but that none of the reported cases involved them. Dr. Amesh Adalja, infectious diseases physician from Johns Hopkins University in the US, says the severity of the outbreak depends on whether it came from the ship or was brought aboard.
3: Depending upon the answer to that, that's going to kind of dictate the trajectory of the outbreak. And I'm sure that the World Health Organizations and others are trying to understand where these people got infected and limit the number of new cases.
0: The World Health Organization says there's no need for panic or for travel restrictions to be introduced. Tobacco giant Philip Morris International has been granted permission to give evidence to a federal parliamentary inquiry in private. An inquiry into illicit tobacco has heard from health experts in Canberra, but was closed to the public for around 45 minutes without explanation. Upon resumption, the inquiry was told that representatives from Philip Morris gave evidence, which will be published later with their names redacted. Greens Senator Jordan Steele-John has told the inquiry that the tobacco company should not be allowed to give evidence at all.
4: I very much hear that you are concerned by their presence here today. I'm concerned. I'm furious with the fact that they were unable to give evidence.
0: The body of a woman has been found after a search and rescue operation in Goldsborough, south of Cairns. Police say the 28-year-old was kayaking in Mulgrave River with a man and a boy when she fell into the water and drowned. Emergency crews, including swift water rescue teams, were deployed, locating the woman deceased just after 5 o'clock local time yesterday afternoon.
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9: Good morning. It's great to be here for Trevor. He's having a rest. Yeah, Tuesday morning's been a good one so far. Gardening very soon. And I like this gardening tour. Thank you to Campbell, who proffers the question, is it the same that when you're on a gardening tour, what happens on tour stays on tour? Don't know what you're talking about, Campbell, but I'll ask anyway in a little while when we talk gardening. And we'll take your calls as well on 1300 800 222, or you can send through your SMS too. Now, do you know what the Magnus effect is? You might not know what it is, but I am...

0: on and how games play out. It is basically a science of velocity, physics, and why balls move the way they do. Dr. Bill Lott is a former professor of chemistry and physics. He's a regular with us here on Overnights to talk science. And after much trying, we managed to get him up online. He's been diligent and working hard to be able to be heard this morning, and we thank him a lot. Dr. Bill, how are you going?
1: Oh, I'm going really, really well. How's your morning?
0: We're having a lot of fun. The quiz has been great, and I'm fascinated by this because as a former sports broadcaster, I spent 20 years as a sports broadcaster watching sport all around the world and commentating on it, and the fate of teams and games and trophies and legend and heartbreak and triumph is often determined by the Magnus effect. Can you tell us what it is?
1: Oh, sure. Yeah, if you've ever bent it like Beckham, you know what it is. Well, you know how it works. But basically, when you have a spinning ball, what happens is, you know, the ball is moving against, let's just say, static air, but it's spinning. And so on the side, in the direction that it's spinning, it will spin faster on one side and then slower on the other because of the air pressure. So in other words, on one side, it will be working with the air, and on the other side, it'll be working against it. And what happens is it creates a difference in air pressure on the top and the bottom of the ball. Well, if you have top spin or bottom spin, but it will create a pressure difference on each side of the ball. And on the low pressure side, it's going to it creates lift, or it pulls it to the low pressure side. And so on the other side, there's a high pressure side, so it's being pushed, and that's how you get that that curve.
0: It's a thing that kids, when I was growing up, worked out playing cricket, street cricket, as many of us mm-hmm. listening did, by using a tennis ball. Often you'd get out on the road, you'd have a tennis ball, cricket bat, rubbish bin as the stumps, and you would put a bit of electrical tape across the tennis ball to try to change the direction of velocity of the tennis ball. And that's the Magnus effect. We were sort of like playing with science in our cricket then.
1: Yeah, sometimes you don't even know you're playing with it. And of course, you're right. It works with cricket. And also, you know, the seams on

0: which is it creates a differential drag on each side, which allows spin bowlers to do those magic things they do.
1: Indeed, and I guess with cricket in particular, there are different types of cricket balls. So in Australia, we use in Test match cricket, we use the Kookaburra cricket ball, which is a two-seam ball. So it's just two pieces of lettuce stitched together. In the UK, they use a different ball, which is actually three pieces. So there's another layer of stitching across one of the layers of the ball. So that would then again change the, I guess, the magnus effect with the cricket ball, which has a different seam setup.
0: Oh, sure would. And so what do you use for the Ashes?
1: Yeah, they use a cook. Well,
0: Which
1: it depends.
0: ball?
1: Well, in Australia, the home nation gets to choose. So in
0: Oh.
1: Australia, it would be a Kookaburra cricket ball. In the UK, it's what they call a Duke cricket ball. So the home nation would provide the cricket balls for the particular matches, and they have, I guess, different properties as a consequence.
0: Okay, here's another question for you. On in some cricket, I think it's like day cricket, don't you use like a white ball?
1: Yes, a white ball, which has different properties again, but you're the scientist. I don't know exactly, but definitely if you talk to players, it definitely does. And also for the day-night cricket, because cricket for a very long time, Dr. Bill was struggling to find out a way to have effective test match long-form cricket in the evening, because the red ball, obviously, as the sun goes down and it goes dark, you can't be bowling at 140 kilometres an hour with a red cricket ball. So what they came up with was a pink cricket ball. It took a lot of work to get this up to the standard that was required for test cricket, but it has other properties. So it swings
0: Sure.
1: crazily. Like it is known, it's notorious that you do not want to be going into bat around the time the sun's setting in a day-night test match. For some reason, the atmospheric conditions and the pink cricket ball are a potent mix for bowlers, and the ball does hoop around, as they say in
0: Oh,
1: cricket,
0: yeah.
1: wildly.
0: See, the white ball is just the opposite. So the white ball is smoother than the regular red ball, and the difference there is it's much more difficult to get those spin balls, you know, the curves on the spin ball, but the ball goes farther. So the fast bowlers that are pitching faster, and then when it strikes the bat, the ball will go farther because it's smoother and you have less drag, but it won't curve on you. It won't curve for you as much.
1: These little things matter at the highest level, no doubt about it. Dr. Bill Lott is
0: No
1: with us,
0: doubt.
1: former professor of chemistry and physics, talking the science of sport, really, and the Magnus effect with us here. And we're happy to take your calls as well. In fact, Peter has given us a call. I think Peter's got a question for you on this to see if you can tell him an answer about basketballs. G'day, Pete. How are you going?
2: Not bad, thank you.
1: What's your question for Dr. Bill?
2: Well, just you see them when they're shooting hoops, deliberately spinning at different directions, which I imagine is for if it hits the backboard, it goes in a certain place. So that seems to make sense for the average bloke. But when they play baseball, I can't for the life of me work out how they do the curve ball and things like that in baseball.
0: Oh, right. Well, it is very, very similar to the cricket. Is they're putting a spin on the ball in certain ways. And you get, in addition to the Magnus effect, the shape of the seams makes a difference in the way the ball actually breaks. Now, the most fascinating pitch in baseball is the knuckleball, where
1: Oh, now you're talking
0: you
1: my
0: throw it.
1: language, Dr. Bill.
0: Yeah, you're throwing a flat ball, so you're basically removing the Magnus effect altogether, and then you get essentially a chaotic effect, an unpredictable movement. I mean, even the pitcher doesn't know exactly how the knuckleball is gonna respond when it leaves their hand. So that's basically how that works. And that knuckleball effect also works in soccer. So there are kicks in soccer that where you're kicking a dead ball, and it makes it very, very difficult to defend because it's difficult to predict exactly where it's going to go.
1: Yeah, the great proponent or exponent of that particular dead ball free kick, I guess, is Ronaldo, the Portuguese superstar, who used to be able to sort of dink these high velocity balls where it wouldn't spin and it would wobble around like it was on a rope. And when you talk about knuckleballs, unfortunately for baseball, it's sort of disappeared from the game because it's a high risk pitch. And I'm a Red Sox fan, and the last real knuckleball pitcher the Sox had was a bloke called

0: Tim Wakefield. And when he was on, he couldn't be hit because they would pitch at about 100 miles an hour at the peak if they were a starting pitcher. His would come in sometimes under 60, 70 miles an hour, and they would wobble around, and there's no way that a batter could get a handle on it. But if it went wrong, it would disappear out of the park quicker than it came in.
1: Yeah, I remember watching Wakefield when I was a kid. It was he was so fun to watch, and the frustration of batters. You know, you see batters want to break their bats afterwards.
0: they'd be through their swing before the ball was over the plate.
1: Yeah. It's fascinating.
0: Unfortunately, it's kind of disappeared from the game because it's a bit of a high risk pitch. Is there anyone? Do you know, Dr. Bill? You're obviously a baseball fan. Is there anyone still using the knuckleball at the highest level?
1: No, I don't even think. Kids teach it are taught it anymore. You know, another knuckleball pitcher was Phil Niekro.
0: Yeah.
1: So Niekro and Wakefield were the two that were famous for throwing a knuckleballs like that. But I haven't seen anybody use it in the last 20 years at the professional level.
0: Yeah. If you want to check it out, YouTube is your friend. If you want to see a knuckleball pitcher, search Tim Wakefield and just watch how wild it is when he's on and see what happens. 1-300-888 is the number to call if you want to call through and have a conversation with me and talk to Dr. Tim about these issues. Dr. Bill, sorry, 1-300-800-222. There is an issue, though, when it comes to sport and technology, Dr. Bill. For instance, right at the moment in World Athletics, there's a big debate going on about how much technology should be allowed to impact sport, because we've just seen three athletes break world records and two break the two-hour barrier in the marathon using what is described as the Adidas Super Shoe, which is peeling off about 1.6% of effort and energy expended by these athletes at the highest level. How far is too far?
1: Yeah, that's a good question, and that's one that has to be answered by the sporting bodies ultimately. If everybody's wearing the same shoe, they would argue that everybody has the same advantage. I don't know if you remember in the Sydney Olympics, they were using the swimmers were using those super suits, and they were ultimately banned in competition. The shoes that you're talking about, what they're doing, I can tell you how the physics works.
0: Please do.
1: It's basically like a kangaroo. So it's efficient use of the energy. So when the runner is running, when his feet hit the ground, you lose a lot of energy in sound and heat and so on. But what the shoe has in it is a spring that will store the kinetic energy as potential energy. And then as the runner pushes off, that energy springs forward and pushes them forward again. So in a sense, it's like, I don't know if this will make sense, but it's like a hybrid car, you know, that runs on petrol and electric.
0: Yep.
1: So what they do is they recover some of the

0: Achilles tendon, it will stretch, and it will, the kinetic energy of its movement is then stored in that stretch like a rubber band. And then when they push off again, they bounce up in the air like that, and then they recover it again. And it's very, very efficient way of using the energy. So the reason these people are setting records is because they're recovering some of that lost energy.
1: It's an amazing bit of biological design, the kangaroo, the way that it is able to do that. It's a real big issue for athletics. Are they going to allow their shoes? Are they going to ban them? So we'll see what comes of that. But, I mean, when you think that Abebe Bikila, the great Ethiopian runner, ran the marathon in Rome, won the marathon at the Rome Olympics, running barefoot in a time of just over 2 hours 15, and now they're breaking 2 hours for the marathon with these shoes. You know, it doesn't seem fair that he's... his incredible achievements being overshadowed by men and women who are wearing shoes that are assisting their running.
0: I totally agree. But you know, then what do you have everyone run barefoot? Because then you're really getting down to the nub of human performance, right? And so that should be fair, but you know, does the sport really want to go that way? So this is what I mean by the sporting body really has to decide exactly where they draw the line.
1: Dr. Bill, is there any other example in the animal kingdom where that incredible sort of biological design provides an animal with extraordinary power to be able to run or to jump that, you know, is just part of the design, you know, the biological design of the animal?
0: Oh, yes. Almost all animals have some sort of benefit like that. So the physiology of the animal really comes into play. So with the great apes, for example, like the gorilla, you know, the length of their limbs and the way that their joints work are all designed for this incredible strength that you see. There are some that have very, very quick, I guess jackrabbits, for example, can change direction very, very quickly. And that has to do, it's very similar to the kangaroo, although the kangaroo tends to run in a straight line. But a jackrabbit is slightly different in the sense that it can bounce left and right very quickly to evade predators. There are – I had another one on the tip of my tongue and I can't remember it.
1: Well, you have a think about it, Dr. Bill.
0: We'll get back to it.
1: And we'll take a call from Darren in Beverly in West Australia, who's called through. He's got a question for you. And it goes back to cricket and an infamous and you know, very ignominious moment in Australian cricket. Darren's in Beverly in WA. Hello, Darren. How are you?
2: Yeah, not bad. Yourselves?
1: I'm well. Sandpapergate, not our finest moment in cricket history.
2: You've got to excuse my ignorance on cricket, so I'm not really, I just thought that the game, when that ball, does that make it fly differently, so it's in their favour, if they put sandpaper on the one side?
0: Oh, yeah, it absolutely does. It makes the ball break sharper. So if you're, it definitely helps spin bowlers a lot. It causes the Magnus effect with a normal cricket ball where it's smooth on one side. The rougher it is on the other side, the sharper, the more wind resistance you're going to get on that side, and the sharper it will break to the seam. So this is also true in baseball. They get caught with sandpaper sometimes, and you know, Americans are pretty unscrupulous sports sometimes. But they sometimes will put foreign substances on it as well to get the same effect. So they call them spitballs in baseball, but it's usually not actually spit. What one pitcher said what he used to do was he would take Vaseline and put it on his collarbone. And then he'd have like a crucifix or a necklace of some sort. And then when he wanted to throw a spitball, he'd take his crucifix and tuck it in the front of his shirt and pick up a glob of Vaseline and put it on the ball to get it to break. And you know, every umpire in the game knows when that's happened because balls, that it defies physics when they do that.
1: Yeah, it was similar in cricket. I mean, the Australians got caught out with Sandpapergate when Cameron Bancroft, I think it was, had some sandpaper in his pocket. But in the 2005 Ashes series in the UK, the Australians were pretty sure that the English team were using lozenges. And, you know, they would polish the ball, but they had a lolly in their mouth, which gave it a viscous effect on the ball, which was a way of circumventing the rules around ball tampering.
0: Yeah, sure. Yeah. It works like that. The same pitcher said that if he didn't

0: if he didn't have Vaseline on his collarbone, that before he went out for the next inning, he would drink a big glass of milk
1: For the same purpose.
0: to actually get a spitball. He said, "You got to throw one. You got to throw one."
1: 1-300-800-222 is the number. We're talking the science of sport with Dr. Bill Lott, former professor of chemistry and physics, Francis Leach here, sitting in for Trev for the next few weeks. Pam in Swan Hill's got a question for us, Dr. Bill. Can you explain the science of the boomerang? So, if we're talking physics and how throwing a boomerang, in one direction and for it to sort of return in your general direction, if you throw it right, come straight back to you,

0: What do we understand about the physics of that?
1: Yeah, it's, well, it's very much has to do with the lift. It's a combination of aerodynamics and the rotation itself. So if you think about the way the thing is shaped, and it even looks like a wing, it's essentially a spinning wing. And so there are really three elements of this. One of them is that it's shaped like an airfoil. So it's curved on the top and flat on the bottom, so it generates lift when it flies through the air. The spin itself is also crucial because it spins like a frisbee, but one wing is moving faster than the other, so it creates unequal lift. And so the top wing creates more lift and the bottom wing creates left. This is why it curves. So you're generating a curve because of the spin. And then the gyroscopic precession is the thing that causes it to, that makes it do the actual turn. And gyroscopic progression is a little more difficult to explain, but basically the spinning motion that causes lift imbalance it becomes redirected 90 degrees later in the rotation. And so the result is that it turns sideways instead of flipping over. It turns sideways. And so if you've thrown a boomerang, you can, you know, when it gets to that point in the rotation, you can see it kind of tilt and make a curve and then come back.
0: Extraordinary piece of design. Absolutely extraordinary. Hey, Campbell is in Newcastle with us here on ABC Radio Overnights. You can call 1-300-800-222. Hello, Campbell.
2: G'day, Francis and Bill. It's pretty interesting that both the boomerang and the kangaroo have been mentioned as at the limits of physical movement. I don't think the wombat is going to sort of break the same records.
0: Everyone has their place in the great scheme of things, Campbell.
1: Although, you know, the wombat, interesting thing about the wombat is that they're the only animal known in nature that makes cubicle poo. Their poo is shaped like cubes.
0: Yeah, so they've got that going for them.
1: I can explain that to you, but that's a different day.
0: We're going to put that down. We're going to mark that down and get back to that. Cam, have you got a question for Dr. Bill?
2: Yeah, I'm really interested in the human movement thing. We were talking about being an ex sort of middle distance runner. Going back to the kangaroo, my understanding is that the human movement scientists did do some tests on skipping as a human form of a different gait to work out sort of basically effort for output, and that apparently it was pretty interesting. I assume that they never found a way that it could beat our normal sort of running gait, but they definitely did some tests on it, believe. I don't know if Bill knows anything about that.
0: Well, that's fascinating. So you're basically saying if we could consciously change the way that we moved when we ran to get better output.
2: That's right.
1: Yeah.
0: Bill, have you heard of that?
1: Yes, yeah. And in fact, I can talk a little bit about gaits in the animal kingdom, but specifically with something like skipping, they think, they're not entirely sure, but they think that it's better use of elastic energy. So it is very similar to what's going on with the kangaroo, because when you skip, there's a hop phase, and in the hop phase, you're storing energy in your tendons, your Achilles, and then that energy is re-released when you push off. But also compared to walking, there is force timing is what it's called. So it's actually the timing of the bounce, of the vertical bounce. So you're using more vertical bounce when you skip. So it's like being on a pogo stick. And then there's also a reduction of collision loss, because when you skip, when you land, you kind of bend your knees, right? And then so you're really bouncing as opposed to when you're walking. And that minimizes the amount of energy that you lose in each step.
0: And with skipping, if you skip, you can still skip at a high rate so that you get into the anaerobic phase of exercise, like really push your heart rate up.
1: Sure.
0: But you're not hitting, you're not putting as much force through your legs. You're not sort of loading up with that impact.
1: Right. Yeah, that's right. It's not as bad as running. And, you know, talking about gaits, if you have a dog, for example, like a little dog, they have multiple gaits. You know, we know that horses have gaits. So they'll break into a trot and then they'll break into a gallop.

0: as they go faster and faster. And this has to do with the efficiency of energy production related to the speed they're trying to go. So if you have a little dog and you take it for a walk and you're walking at a speed where the dog is walking and then it'll break into a trot and then it'll go walking again and break into a trot, you need to either slow down or move faster because you're driving the dog crazy. that is the least efficient way. You're right at that point where you're losing efficiency, where the dog is losing efficiency. And so he breaks into the trot to regain that efficiency. And then then it has to slow down. And so horses are the same. So as the horse begins to move faster, it will break into a trot because it is more efficient, and then into a full-on gallop as it tries to go faster.
1: Dr. Bill Lott is with us, former professor of chemistry and physics, talking the science of sport, really, with us on Overnights here on ABC Radio this morning. Happy to take your calls. Thanks for your call, Campbell, 1300 800 222. Lots of SMSs coming through. Bobsled wins the meat tray today for the best line. I always thought wombats were dicey. Indeed. Thank you, Bobsled. Really interesting question here from Mike in Canberra on the SMS, 0437 774 774. Are there any other examples of biomimicry being used in sport at the moment at the cutting edge? So biomimicry will be trying to look, I guess, the animal kingdom or the way there's sort of like physical movement and trying to find advantage and efficiencies. Do you know of anything else that we should keep an eye out for, Dr. Bill?
0: Yeah, gosh. Actually, it's not really, well, it is biomimicry, but it's not, well, let me just tell you what I'm thinking of. You know those flying squirrel suits that people wear? I mean,
1: yes, it's become sort of like the ultimate extreme sport with people doing rock dives and flying through canyons looking like a giant squirrel.
0: Death-defying is what I would call it.
1: Crazy is what I would call it.
0: But that is an example of biomimicry. I guess I was hesitating because it's not really a competitive sport, but it is certainly a sport. I'm trying to think that I have, because I'm essentially I have a lot of biological training. I'm thinking of biomimicry in a different way. So things like the adhesion of geckos on a wall and stuff like that. It's an application of nanotechnology, and things like Velcro is biomimicry. But it specifically in sport, I can't think of one off the top of my head.
1: You might put that on your homework list and find out see what you can find out.
0: Yeah, I will.
1: Another one.
0: You guys are stumping me today. Come on.
1: Mike has also sent through an SMS. Thanks, Mike. He wants to know about the NFL ball and the AFL ball. The AFL ball hasn't changed much, really. The Aussie rules footy hasn't changed a lot in the history of the game. It's gotten better. It doesn't get waterlogged the way that it used to, but the parameters of it are pretty much the same. What about with the NFL ball and it's got dimples and nipples on it? Is that part of the development of the ball to try to get the same sort of dynamics and physical response?
0: Yes, exactly. It is. So the thing that makes American gridiron, that's what you're talking about?
1: Yep.
0: Is the thing that makes it different is the forward pass. So when an American quarterback throws the ball, they try to get a tight spiral, a tight spin on it. And this is gyroscopic precession, which provides stability during flight. And if you watch gridiron forward pass, if it's a really long one, you'll see that the ball goes up and then it comes down. It's basically Newtonian ballistics, but you'll see that it tips over and then comes down. And so the greater the spin on the ball, or the more stable, tight the spin, the more stable the flight. And so that's why, they'll talk about quarterbacks being really able to spin it. Now the dimples on the ball are exactly what we were talking about before, like dimples on a golf ball. It helps the ball go farther because, ironically, when the dimples in particular on any kind of a ball, what it is doing is it's breaking up what's called laminar flow, and that is the smooth flow of air across the ball. And the problem with smooth flow of air across a ball that's moving is it creates a vacuum area right behind the ball, which slows it down. So when you break up the laminar flow, so you're creating when you're creating turbulence around the ball, it ironically enables the ball to go

0: farther than if you didn't do that. So it creates kind of a slipperiness around the ball itself. And that's what the dimples are doing.
1: Which is why it looks so quick when you're watching the Super Bowl and the ball is zipping around as it does. Mm-hmm. We've got one more question for you. We're going to head to the Sunshine Coast, mm-hmm. Dr. Bill. And it's Phil, and I think he wants to talk cricket as well. G'day, Phil.
2: Oh, actually, rugby.
1: Rugby, yes, go ahead.
0: Rugby.
2: An All Black fullback, Don Clark, who took the ball. He was touring South Africa. He took the ball from his own goal line and kicked it, and it ended up down the other down by the other corner flag, almost 100 yards down the other end. I was wondering, what it was played up in the veld in South Africa. What's the story there with how does the lack of oxygen pertain? And does it connect up with what happens with if you play a golf shot on the moon?
1: So we're talking about at altitude, does a ball carry further?
0: Yes, it does. The air is thinner. So it's very simple that there's less drag. And this is also true for just about all sports. If you remember the Olympics in Mexico City, there were a lot of world records that were broken, and those records held for a long time. So the primary thing about high altitude has to do with the air being thinner. So, you know, the air molecules are actually particles. And so when you throw a ball through it, they will they bounce off the ball and they cause drag. Incidentally, the Magnus effect, if you were in outer space, the Magnus effect wouldn't work at all. You could spin that ball all you want to, and it's going to go in a straight line. So because there's no air. There's no air to work against it. There's no drag. Now, with respect to the moon, you also have a lower force of gravity. So the gravity is lower, and therefore the ball doesn't fall as fast. It still follows Newtonian mechanics. It creates this parabolic curve as it flies, but because the horizontal motion relative to the drop, things will drop more slowly than they would on Earth. So that's the thing about the moon.
1: Yeah, example would have been Bob Beamon, who broke the world record in 1968 at the Mexico City Olympic Games by jumping 8.9 metres in the long jump, which stood for 23 years until Mike Powell broke it in 1991. So that's an example of, you know, what it does it to jump at altitude. Look, we could go on forever. I'm so enjoying this, Dr. Bill, but thank you for spending some time with us this morning.
0: Yes, if I could leave you with one thing, I'm a little disappointed we didn't talk about the Fosbury flop and the high jump and the pole vault that is storing energy in the pole and then giving it back to you, which enables you to jump like three times higher than you would with a high jump. So I'm going to give you guys some homework. Go Google that, because it's really fascinating.
1: Excellent. We'll talk again soon.
0: Good to talk to you.
1: Dr. Bill Lott there, former professor of chemistry and physics, talking to us about science and physics in sport and just how incredibly important it is to performance. Francis Leach with you here. 1-300-800-222 is our number. 1-300-800-222, because in a moment, Angie Thomas is going to join us and we're taking your gardening questions. We'd love to hear from you. Give us a call, 1-300-800-222, or you can send through your SMS, 0437 774 774. First though, let's set sail with the Water Boys. Hole of the Moon.

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0: Francis Leach here, sitting in for Trevor over the next few weeks. It's 18 minutes to 4. It's 12 minutes past 3 in South Australia and in the Northern Territory. And it's 18 to 2 in Perth. Time now to talk gardening. Angie Thomas is from Yates, and she joins us to talk about what's happening in your garden and what you should be planting as we head towards winter. Hello, Angie. How are you going?
4: Good morning, Francis.
0: Now, you've just been on a gardening tour. Where did you go?
4: Oh, it was fabulous. I was down in the Monaro area in New South Wales and also in northeast Victoria, down around Bright and Beechworth, and we were looking at autumn foliage, and it was just divine. The bright yellows and the deep burgundies and the reds and the oranges, oh, it was just gorgeous.
0: That Avenue of Honour as you drive into Bright, if people haven't been there in Victoria, sort of on the foothills of the high country, it's pretty special. Now, they're not native trees, but

0: They're planted beautifully, and at this time of the year, they are spectacular, aren't they?
1: They are. And some of these really historic towns with these beautiful wide streets, and as you mentioned, the avenues of trees. Oh, it's just lovely. I wish every town could have these big wide streets, and it's just beautiful. And yes, they are exotic trees, but oh gosh, they're spectacular.
0: So when you go on a tour, are you there with other people? Is it a group of enthusiasts heading out on a tour bus together?
1: It is. I'm actually one of the things that I do. I do work as a tour leader, and I take a group of, as you said, garden enthusiasts, and we go around looking at fabulous gardens. It's a lovely way to spend a week or more because everyone is, or they get off the bus and ooh and ah, and whether it's flowers or whether it's foliage, and we meet the gardeners that that take care of these gardens. Sometimes they're all public parks or botanic gardens, so it's really, really fantastic. And we're all gardening addicts on these bus tours. It's brilliant.
0: Does it get a bit wild at night time? Do you all go out to the pub and have a great time? Like a proper tour?
1: Look, sometimes there's a little bit of wine enjoyed at night, but not too late nights. Otherwise, we'll be too tired for the gardens the next morning.
0: I guess also that tour, there'll be people with different interests and very, you know, once you get into something, you can go down a rabbit hole and become very focused on particular and very, you know, precise elements of the gardening world. Do you have those sorts of challenges? People want to go and see something in particular, or maybe they're just chasing, a bit like bird watchers, a bit like twitchers, just looking to find a particular tree, a particular plant, tick it off their list.
1: A lot of the people I travel with are quite generalist. They just love gardening, though some people might have a particular interest in Australian native plants, or they love growing flowers or vegetables. But a lot of people, they just love plants
0: Yeah.
1: in general, which is lovely. It is really lovely to spend so much time with like-minded people. It's very soothing for the soul.
0: Yeah, it's good to share your passions. That's what this show is all about. Hey, Angie, we're going to get people to call in. 1-300-800-222. Angie Thomas from Yates is with us. Obviously, she's fighting through a bit of a cold at the moment, so we really appreciate you staying up to talk to us this morning. We really appreciate it, Angie. You can talk anything gardening, questions for Angie, maybe about, you know, making sure your garden survives winter. Lots of parts of the country, it might get cold, but it also can get very dry. So it presents a whole range of challenges elsewhere in the country. Of course, coming out of the wet season in the top end, it has its own unique challenges. Give us a call, 1300 800 222, or send through your questions on the SMS 0437 774 774. I'd also like to hear if you've travelled for a gardening experience. Have you been on a tour to see a garden? Have you gone? Have you made a pilgrimage, for instance, to Western Australia for the wildflower season? And had a look at that magnificent sort of carpet of Australian native flowers that blooms at a particular time of the year around the wheat belt in West Australia. Or have you gone to the Chelsea Flower Show in the UK? Love to hear your stories. 1-300-800-222 is our number, or SMS 0437-774-774. And we'll have a chat with you as we speak with Chrissy now, who's calling us from Victoria. Good morning, Chrissy.
2: Hello. Hi, Angie. I love kumquats and I love making jam, and I haven't tried varieties. I was given a variegated kumquat once, and that was lovely, and the chooks fertilised it, went mad, but I didn't know what variety it was. But can you suggest for Victoria, I'm taking out a whole lot of hedges and I'm worried about the ground might be yucky, so I might put them in great big tubs.
1: You could do that. Good morning, Chrissy. Kumquats are great, and particularly if you are a bit of a marmalade or a jam maker. So it's coming into kumquat harvesting season, and there are so lots of delicious jams and marmalades going to be made. There are a couple of different varieties. So depending on whether you mentioned a variegated variety, but there are also dark green foliage varieties. One of the most popular kumquat varieties is called Nagami. So Nagami. It's got small oval fruit, and they mature into bright orange fruit. They're not big like oranges, relatively small. So that's one of the most popular varieties. So that would be one to look out for if you're interested in growing a kumquat. If they can be grown in pots, so you can look out for varieties that are grafted so they don't grow too tall and they are perfect for pots. They just need the

0: pot to be well drained, put it in really good quality potting mix, and full sun, at least 6 hours of sun a day.
1: Thank you. And also a lime, would a lime grow well in the colder climate in Warrigal?
0: Do you get heavy frost where you are, Chrissy?
1: I've never been here, I've only just arrived, so I don't know, but I know they get cold, like Tassie.
0: Yeah, so what I would do is just wait to see what your winter is like. So with a lime tree, they like a warmer climate. So I would just wait to see how cold it does get in your garden this winter, just to see how big the frosts are. But also one of the benefits of growing citrus in pots is that you can position that pot in the warmest, sunniest pocket in your garden. It might be against a north-facing brick wall, for example, that you could grow a lime. But just wait until spring, see the winter through, have a look around at different times during winter to see what areas do and don't get frost, and then choose your warmest, sunniest area for a lime tree in a pot.
2: Keep warm there in Warrigal. Chrissy, thanks for your call.
1: Thank you.
2: 1300 800 222. Angie Thomas from Yates talking gardening with us here on ABC Overnights. Question for you, Angie. This one's from Pat. Sent it through on the SMS 0437 774 774. And Pat says, my Brussels sprout plants are being invaded by cabbage aphids. How do I stop this?
0: Aphids on broccoli is a really common problem. Because one of the reasons that aphids love broccoli and Brussels sprouts and other brassicas, they're just delicious. And these little grey cabbage aphids can really be a frustration for brassica growers. There's a couple of things that you can do. So one is you can give plants a really firm squirt with a hose. Really strong, and that helps to wash some of the aphids off.
2: So for those of us who don't know much about gardening, what is an aphid?
0: An aphid is a tiny little sap-sucking insect, like only a millimetre or so long, but unfortunately they don't come in their ones or twos. They come in their dozens or hundreds, so they invite their extended family and breed like rabbits. I wish there was an expression, breed like aphids, because that would be much better. But aphids come in their hundreds, and they suck the sap out of plants, and that makes the leaves turn yellow, makes the plants really sick, can also encourage problems like sooty mold, because aphids excrete this really sticky, sweet honeydew, and they're really bad news for plants when they come in their hundreds. So apart from a sperm squirt from the hose, you need to do that quite regularly.
2: Can you pre-prepare? Is there anything you can do ahead of the arrival of an aphids infestation to try to protect your plants?
0: Oh, look, there's a couple of things that you can do. One is make sure your garden is really rich in flowering plants, and flowering plants help attract predatory insects like ladybirds, for example. Ladybirds eat aphids.
2: Oh, God bless the ladybird.
0: I know, aren't they great? There are other predatory wasps and insects that can also reduce the population of aphids. Also tiny little birds as well, they will eat aphids. So create a garden that's rich in areas that little birds can hide. So that's another one. You might then also need to look at sprays. Now, there are organic sprays that are great for controlling aphids, insecticidal soaps and pyrethrum-based sprays that can really help, particularly if the population has got out of control. So there's a couple of strategies to help reduce the population of aphids and help save your Brussels sprouts and your broccoli and cabbages and all the other winter veggies that you might be growing.
2: Hey, speaking of Brussels sprouts, they've become fashionable, amazingly, because when I was growing up, boiled Brussels sprouts were not a young person's friend. But these days you can sort of, you can bake them with bacon or whatever you like, and they come up crispy and they're magnificent. They're soft in the middle. What sort of footprint do you need? What sort of garden footprint do you need to grow Brussels sprouts if you want to grow your own?
0: You need a few square metres to be able to grow a few plants. Now, Brussels sprouts are a veggie that take a while to develop, but once they get going, you can harvest those little gorgeous, delicious Brussels sprouts from the one plant over multiple weeks. So they do actually make the most of your veggie patch space, but you're going to need a few square meters to have a few plants. But you can also grow other veggies with it, some lower growing plants underneath it, for example, lettuce, and you can grow herbs, like low growing herbs like chives underneath your Brussels sprouts. So you can help make the most of your space. You can even grow them in pots as well. So a 30 centimeter pot would be really great for Brussels sprouts. So this is not for tiny, tiny gardens, but if you've got a few square meters, that's going to be perfect for growing some sprouts.
2: So winter vegetable, are there other sort of varietals around this time of the year we should be thinking about?
0: Broccoli, cabbages, cauliflower, leeks, onions, peas, snow peas, broad beans. So these are all the veggies that love growing in the cool areas. So at the moment, for example, in my garden, I've got some purple cabbages going because
2: is that the radicchio cabbage? Is it?
0: Well, not quite radicchio, but that's one of the other veggies that you can grow. But purple cabbage, you might have seen it in coleslaw. So grated purple cabbages are really good for you. Cauliflower is also another one that's made a resurgence in the last couple of years.
2: It has. People, it's become trendy. Who knew?
0: It is. And cauliflower steaks, for example, and baking whole cauliflowers. You can use cauliflower as a basis for pizza bases.
2: You can use a grater and grate cauliflower as a sort of a maze of sorts.
0: That's right. They're really good for you, all the brassica veggies. So there's lots of opportunities to grow lots of delicious veggies in winter. They don't have to take up very much room either. For example, snow peas, you grow them on a trellis. They don't take up many square meters of horizontal space. And snow peas, they can be really expensive at the supermarket. So when you grow your own, it really is a cost-saving exercise as well.
2: It's been great talking to you, Angie. Let's do it again soon.
0: Thanks so much, Francis.
2: Angie Thomas there from Yates, talking gardening with us here on ABC Radio Overnights.
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2: Sleep here for Trev for the next couple of weeks. Hope you're having a good morning. Coming up soon, we're going to be going to the open line, taking your calls. Definitely. Whatever's on your mind, we'll be doing that. And we'll go to Los Angeles and find out what's been happening in the States with our man Tim Schilberger. But first, let's go strutting down the street with Daddy Cool here. Come back again. ABC Radio Overnights on this Tuesday morning. G'day.

0: Too Cool for School, Daddy Cool, 1971, was it? From the album Daddy Who, Daddy Cool, Come Back Again. Coming up to news time on ABC Radio Overnights.
1: When there's stories to tell.
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4: ABC News with David Rollins. President Donald Trump claims the US military has shot down boats operated by Iran, accusing it of attacking countries unrelated to the Middle East conflict. Nick Parmeter has the latest.
5: In his latest social media post, President Trump has corroborated reports that a South Korean cargo ship was hit in the strait, saying the Navy has shot down at least six small boats operated by Iran. He says other than the South Korean ship, there's been no damage in what he's touted as Project Freedom, which is seeing the US attempt to escort ships through the strait. There are conflicting reports from both the American and Iranian sides over the success on the first day of the operation, with Iran denying US claims that two ships were escorted through. Meantime, the United Arab Emirates says it's intercepted three missiles from Iran, while a drone attack has caused a large fire at its largest petroleum facility.
4: The mayor of the German city of Leipzig says at least two people are dead and others are injured after a car reportedly ran into a crowd. Local police say there's no further threat to the community after an arrest was made, and they are working to determine exactly what occurred. The BBC's Bethany Bell has more from Germany.
6: This happened in the late afternoon when many people would have been going home from work. We understand that an arrest has been made, that the driver is no longer a threat, in the words of the police reported there. And we've had pictures of a car seen driving at speed into the centre of the city where there were a lot of people around.
4: It's been confirmed that three people have died in a boating tragedy on the New South Wales north coast, while at least four others survived. The incident unfolded just after 6 o'clock last night, when a member of the public noticed a yacht in trouble near the South Ballina breakwall and notified authorities. Marine Rescue New South Wales craft that went out to assist them rolled in the difficult conditions. Further resources were deployed to the scene, including the Westpac Rescue Helicopter and AMSA Challenger Jet, in a bid to find any other survivors. It was unknown how many were aboard the yacht, which is believed to have sunk. A federal opposition frontbencher says an inquiry into the issues that led to the death of Kumanjai Little Baby in Alice Springs last week is needed now. The family of Kumanjai Little Baby say that justice should take its path and have called for the death not to be politicised as they grieve. However, opposition frontbencher Andrew Hastie says now is the time for a royal commission into sexual assault in Aboriginal communities.
7: This is a terrible, terrible case. It's a heartbreaking case. And we don't want to see it happen again. And this has been something we've been talking about for years now. And we want to protect children in this country, particularly vulnerable children in our Indigenous communities.
4: Members of the Jewish community have expressed their fears on the opening day of the Royal Commission on Anti-Semitism in Sydney. Patricia Tiano has more.
8: Holocaust survivor Peter Hallis OAM told the Royal Commission that Jews in Australia have become targets and that he's scared to wear his Star of David in public, something he thought he'd never go through again. He's one of several members of the Jewish community that have described an increase in ugly displays of hostility towards them, with many others giving evidence under a pseudonym due to safety and privacy concerns. The commission has received more than 7,400 submissions, with more expected throughout its duration. Two more lots of hearings are scheduled, with a final report due a year to the date of last December's Bondi Beach terror attack.

0: Sports commentator Bruce McAvaney has told a memorial service for his friend and former colleague Dennis Committee that his impact was far-reaching throughout Australian society. Jasmine Hughes has the story.
1: Politicians, footballers and many of Committee's former colleagues are among hundreds who gathered to remember the iconic sports broadcaster. He died in March, aged 76, after a career spanning more than 50 years. Bruce McAvaney commentated alongside Committee during his time at Channel 7 and says his friend had a talent for capturing the call.
2: During a piece of commentary magic from Committee, he would pivot and look me in the eye so that I knew that he knew how darn good that was.
1: Committee was inducted into the Sport Australia Hall of Fame in 2019 and Australian Football Hall of Fame a year later.
0: That brings you up to date with the latest ABC news. 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
7: Good morning, how are you? Francis here for Trev for the next couple of weeks, and it is time for the open line. Anything you want to have a chat about, if you've got something that's in the back of your head you want to talk about, hey, we're here for you. 1300 800 222 is the number, or you can SMS through 0437 774 774. Thank you to Paul for sending through his SMS. Great show. Love the music you've been playing over the last couple of days. Oh, thank you, Paul. I'll keep the tunes coming for you as well. This one from Shell as well, who was listening to our chat just a little bit back. We're talking gardening. I live near a corner inlet in South Gippsland. My block gets very wet over winter. What are some birds attracted to bushes that withstand being so wet and in wind until early summer? We'll put that one on the agenda for our next conversation with Angie Thomas from Yates when it comes to gardening and why some birds are attracted to those sorts of environments. But if you've got a question, give us a call, 1300 800 222 or 0437 774 774 if you want to join us on the open line. Coming up in a moment, you might have seen it at the Winter Olympics and thought, well, how did they invent this sport? Curling. You know, the one with the big stone and two athletes out the front with brushes, kind of playing bowls. Now, that is a very reductive approach to things, I know, but that's the thing, right? So you see them on the ice, brushes, scraping away, trying to get their stone in position. Well, Australia has not had a great history in curling. It's very much a Northern Hemisphere winter sport, but Dean Hewitt and Tali Gill have just become world champion curlers. And they've done it against the odds after just missing the Olympic Games last year in heartbreaking circumstances. I'm going to speak to both of them in just a moment about their incredible triumph. But happy to take your calls on the open line. 1300 800 222 is the number. Let's go to Everton Park to Sean in Brisbane. Hello, Sean. How are you going this morning?
8: Very well, Francis. Yourself?
7: I'm well, mate. What's happening?
8: Excellent. Well, not a great deal. I just woke up. But what's been on my mind is I'm quite sure I listened to your last program on Triple J, which was, I'm quite sure it was 2005. And was it May in 2005? It was the long weekend of the Labor Day long weekend.
7: Wow, you've got a very sharp memory for that.
8: I have, because I went away because it was Mardi Gras in Nimbin.
7: Yeah.
8: I know, and I drove home and listened to your last program. And it's you've come back again in the same weekend.
7: There you go. How funny is that? I've sort of come, and you know what? Seeing you bring this up, Sean, yeah. I'm standing in Studio 303 in the ABC's Melbourne studio, which is the very studio
8: that.

0: I used to broadcast out of my Triple J day. So I've come all the way around. I've done a lot of stuff in between times, but here I am. So I'm glad you found me again.
1: Exactly. Yeah, and it's great to hear you back on the radio too, by the way.
0: Thank you, my friend. I really appreciate it.
1: Awesome. Have a great morning.
0: You too, mate. Thank you, Sean. 1-300-800-222 is our number for the open line. One thing that we could talk about is your favourite sports. Come on, we've done a lot of sport this morning, but you know that's the way this has gone. That's the vibe today. Dennis Cometti, who I must say I had the great privilege of working with whilst I was a sports broadcaster, he is and was the best of all time. And yesterday in Western Australia, rightfully so, Roger Cook and other prominent Western Australians paid tribute to Dennis's passing. He died a couple of weeks back at the age of 76. There will be none like him. There will be none ever as good as him ever again. So many great moments in Australian sport were captured by Dennis in a way that only he could do it.
2: It came up behind him like a librarian. He never heard it.
0: Ouch. That one hurts. Thank you, Mick. If you don't know what that is, you're not a Saints fan, because that's Nick Riewoldt in the 2010 Grand Final replay, sort of waltzing into goal and having Heath Shaw steal it off his boot. Thank you, Dennis. But maybe you've got a favourite bit of Dennis Cometti commentary. There's so many moments where he was the absolute master of the circumstance. I think of Kieran Perkins' swim in Atlanta from lane 8 at the 1996 Olympic Games. I mean, that's a hard event. As a former sports commentator, let me tell you, commentating a 1,500-metre swimming race, which runs for the better part of 10 minutes

race that something was happening with Kieran out in lane 8. Remember, in that particular event, Perkins nearly failed to qualify for the final as a defending champ and just got in by the skin of his teeth in the 8th position in the final and then went on to win it in extraordinary circumstance. And Dennis's call of that is up on the YouTubes and all that sort of stuff if you want to check it out. It's unbelievable. He gets it right. He carries the moment in a way that nobody has been able to do since. So if you've got a favourite Dennis moment, give us a call. 1-300-800-222 is the number, or you can text through 0437 774 774.

0: I think the movie was called Reality Bites in 1994. I know it had Winona Ryder in it because, Winona. She was my pinup girl. And that is Lisa Loeb. And stay here on ABC Radio Overnight. Francis Leach with you. And Trevor Chappell will be back in a couple of weeks' time. But I'm here with you in the meantime. And happy to take your calls on 1300 800 222 or 0437 774 774 if you want to send through a text message.
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0: It's one of those Olympic sports that when you see it, you go, what the hell's going on out there? Winter Olympics, big stone sliding across ice, and two athletes out the front furiously brushing for their lives. It's called curling. It's massive in the Northern Hemisphere in certain parts. It's really never been a major Australian sport, but as Australians, we're prepared to have a go at anything, and we believe we can be the best at it. And we're talking to two athletes right now who've just proven that that idea true once again. Dean Hewitt and Tali Gill have just become world champion mixed curlers. They've just won the title over the weekend in Europe, and they both join us here on ABC Radio Overnights right now. G'day, Dean. Hi, Tali.
2: Hey, thanks for having us.

0: Congratulations.
1: Yeah, thank you. Thank you so much. We're absolutely thrilled with the result, and yeah, we're super, super proud.
0: Now, where was the championships held? Where were you when you became world champs?
2: So we're in Geneva, Switzerland. It's a really cool location to have, and 20 degrees every day was beautiful, every single day, and it's unreal because usually curling is usually in the northern hemisphere in the winter where it's probably minus 20 or thereabouts, so pretty lucky to have it out here.
0: Now, you beat the Swedish pair of Westman and Ullberg to claim the world championship in Switzerland. And this is off the back of last year or just the last couple of years, you just missed out on qualifying for the Olympic Games. So you've seen the highs and the lows of the sport. How did it feel to be world champions after having to go through the disappointment of missing out on the Games?
1: Yeah, December was really tough because it was such a long quad, and we felt like the momentum we were building for the last couple of years leading into qualifying was really strong, and we felt like we had a really good chance. So, yeah, just missing out, it was quite tough, but we had a good chat afterwards and just said, like, we've got world champs coming up and we still want to get out there and give it a good go and see what we can do, because we know that we can, you know, perform at a high level. So that was good. And to play that team in the final was really special because we're always on tour with them and they're a really great team and really good people. So yeah, it was a really, really cool feeling to be out there, and Dean had his family and we had a good Aussie team supporting us. So it was a really fun experience.
0: Now, Dean, for those of us who have never seen the sport or don't know quite how it works, give us the framework. How does the game unfold? Let's do with that first. How do you win? And is it, you know, tennis has sets, you know, both for football codes, or most football codes have points and goals scored. How do you win in curling?
2: Yeah, so essentially with curling, you've got stones that you slide across a sheet of ice about 45 metres long, trying to get as many of your

0: mechanism with the sweeping, Tali. What are you trying to achieve with that?
1: Dean's probably the better person to ask because he does pretty much all of the sweeping. But essentially what we're trying to do is we're trying to keep the rock straight or get it to curl if you have a really good technique. But the general basic gist of it is that you're trying to get the rock to go further. So that's generally what sweeping does. But the better you get at the technique, you're trying to keep the rock from curling too much or you're trying to get it to curl even more. So that's where the extra precision can come in with the sweeping.
0: And how heavy is that stone, by the way?
1: They're about 20 kilos each, so they're heavier than you think.
0: And it's your job, Tali, is it to send the stone on its way. So you've got to sort of judge the, I guess, the length and the nature of the ice and work out at what sort of velocity you want to push that thing out.
1: So we both throw stones. In mixed doubles, there's two positions. The one position is you can throw first and last stone, which is the one that I throw, and then Dean will throw the middle three. So, part of that, because there's only the two of us on the ice, is figuring out what the ice is doing. There's less rocks to do that, and there's less time to do that. So you really have to have good communication.
0: Dean Hewitt and Tali Gill are our world champion mixed curlers. They've just won the world championship on the weekend in Switzerland. They're with us on ABC Radio Overnight's Francis Leach, filling in for Trev. Now, I've got to ask you, Dean, how does somebody get into curling in Australia? What, when you were growing up, what sports were you playing and how did you discover curling?
2: Yeah, so no doubt it's not a common sport in Australia. And I grew up playing cricket a lot, a little bit of field hockey, but I actually was surrounded by curling my whole life. So my mum's originally from Canada, where curling is huge. There's probably a million curlers in Canada versus Australia, which probably has 200, 250 regular curlers week on week. So if you do want to get into curling, though, you just have to check out curling.org.au. And there's a few different places across Brisbane, Perth and Melbourne you can curl at. And come give it a go, because you can still curl in Australia regardless of playing on skating ice. It's not as flat as what we'd ideally like. But it does get you some, I guess, groundwork and some socialization with all the other curlers. And hopefully one day you can get out on the really good ice and then maybe train and get to that next level as well.
0: Tali, why is the ice different? So how different is it?
1: It's quite different. The ice that we just played on was specifically made for curling. So the ice has to be really, really flat. And they have an ice crew where their job is to try and make sure that the ice conditions are perfect for the right amount of curl, the right speed. Just with skating ice and hockey ice, you have those blade divots and grooves and they take nicks out of the ice. So it makes the surface a little bit very uneven, actually. And it's kind of like playing cricket on the sand. It just doesn't do what you think it's going to do. So having dedicated curling ice is the ideal environment, but it's still just as fun as Dean said to do it on hockey ice.
0: And Tali, how did you fall in love with curling? How did you find the sport?
1: Similar to Dean, I had my mum who curled before me. She saw it on the Olympics one year. It was on TV and she saw it as an Aussie and thought, that's a really cool sport and I want to give it a go. So she taught herself how to curl and then she taught myself and I have two younger sisters how to curl as well. And we've played on a team together, so curling's a very family orientated sport, which is wonderful.
0: Now, what do you win as a world champion? Do you get a medal? Do you get a golden stone as a trophy?
2: Funny, actually, say that because we both got gold medals, but then on top of that, we did actually get this small miniature curling rock that's made out of the granite, but it does have a gold plaque engraved on that as well for the event. So that was very special for us for sure.
0: Absolutely. I've got a great text message come through from Campbell who wants to know, you're curlers by day, but are you contract floor cleaners by night? Because you'd be very much in demand. We've seen your action. Those floors will be gleaming.
2: Well, it's funny you say that because that's part of our training program. Like, I'll literally sweep my bathroom floor doing 20 seconds on, 30 seconds off, over and over because you don't get that.
0: You're taking the mickey out of me. You're cleaning your bathroom floor to win a world championship. Whatever it takes, right? Whatever
2: it takes. Yep, exactly right. No, we also do have other jobs as well to do outside of sport too.
0: Yeah, I can see major sponsorship opportunities here. I can. For you too. What's next? What's next, Tali? You've won the World Championship Mixed Curling. Where do you go from here?

0: Yeah, so it's actually the end of the curling season, so now is a really good time to have a bit of a break and catch up with family and friends and, yeah, just sort of recoup and see what's next from there.
1: Well, we wish you all the very best. Congratulations on your world title, and hopefully we can find you some curling ice in Australia so you can actually practice to be your best right here at home.
0: Yeah, thank you so much.
2: That'd be amazing.
1: Well done, guys. Dean Hewitt and Tali Gill, World Championship mixed curl winners after they beat the Swedish pair in Switzerland over the weekend to secure the world title. It's ABC Radio Overnight. Francis Leach sitting in for Trev. Coming up in a moment, we're going to catch up with our man in Los Angeles, Tim Shulberg. We've got a lot going on in the States, as there always is. We're going to talk Rudy Giuliani. Tim actually interviewed Rudy before it all went sort of... It all went Four Seasons gardening and runny hair dye and all that sort of nonsense. So we're going to talk to Tim about that and a few other things about what's happening in the States. But first, this is The Cure.

0: Lovable Bob Smith, The Cure, 1989, and the love song here on ABC Radio Overnights. In a moment, we're catching up with our friend Tim Schulberger, writer, producer, script consultant, co-founder of Write LA, which is an annual screenwriting competition which gets winning writers read by literary managers and maybe a leg up into that industry. Tim's on the ground there in Los Angeles. He's going to talk to us in just a moment.
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1: Messages coming in, 0437 774 774. Thank you to Dennis, who's just reminded me that there are many curlers in Australia. Just have to look out for them in local hair salons. That will play well at your local RSL, up on your tight 5 minute set at your comedy event there, Dennis. Are they curlers by day? Yes, they are. We talked about contract cleaners by night. I couldn't believe that they actually do, as Dean said, polish their bathroom floors to win a world championship. I mean, that is, talk about getting value for money and, you know, maximising time and effort. That is outstanding. And Dean, whenever you want to come around and clean my bathroom, you'd be more than welcome. Tim Schulberger in a moment. This is Mary Clayton on ABC Radio Overnights.

0: The voice is Mary Clayton's from the Dirty Dancing soundtrack. And a song called Yes, but Mary's most famous for her turn on the Rolling Stones' Gimme Shelter. That's her voice on that track. But she went on to have an incredible career, and including that track from the soundtrack to that huge smash hit film from 1987, ABC Radio Overnights.
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0: Here for Trevor Chappell, who's having a couple of weeks off. Let's head to the United States now to catch up with Tim Schulberger, Aussie abroad, writer, producer, script consultant, mad Richmond fan, co-founder of Write LA, an annual screenwriting competition which gets winning writers read by literary managers, and that's a foot in the door, and that's what Tim does. Hello, Tim. How are you?
2: Hello, Francis. Welcome back to radio.
0: Yeah, it's good. I'm enjoying myself. It's been a while, so it's nice to be back on air.
2: Yes, it's nice to have you.
0: Now, tell us about Write LA before we get going on some of the big news stateside at the moment. That's a competition that you've created. It's been running for a while now.
2: Yeah, we've been doing it for 9 years.

0: So I started right as screenwriting declined in Hollywood.
1: Your timing's always been your special suit.
0: absolutely. I perfectly timed this. But we did have a bit of a boost through COVID because everybody was locked in their house and decided they'd write a screenplay. So that was fun. But yeah, because I've been a screenwriter for a long time, trying to get in and learned a lot and made a lot of mistakes. So I thought that I would try to give back. So we tried the competition with the idea of like, look, getting read by anybody in this industry over here in Los Angeles is very difficult. And so I thought, well, if we can provide some sort of way in for people, then that's what we do. And we've managed to get a few people repped over the years, which has been lovely. And I've read thousands of scripts, and that's been very enlightening. In fact, now I teach webinars. I'm actually doing one next week, where because the big conversation now is whether you should write a screenplay or whether you should write a novel with your idea.
1: Ooh, that's
0: So,
1: interesting. What would you advise? I mean, screenplays still have a, surely they still have a place because there's just so much content being made. Now, whether it's a screenplay for a film or a TV series, or are they different economies? Are they different disciplines, Tim?
0: yes, yes and no. The way TV shows are done is much different from from feature films. TVs, you'll sell an idea to a producer, and the producer will sell that idea to a network, and then they'll create a writer's room. So they'll bring in a bunch of writers. They might do a pilot before that, but probably not. Whereas with a feature film, you have you sell your script, or you work with a studio, or you work with an independent producer, and you try to get it up. The industry's really changed a lot since I first started, because back in the 80s, it was the dream was that you would sell a screenplay, like Joe Esterhaus would sell like a Basic Instinct to script to a studio. He'd get paid $1 million. He'd go and buy a Ferrari, and then he'd try and sell other scripts. Those days are much more difficult if you've never sold anything before. The problem is, and especially with the sort of burst through COVID and with streaming, where we had all these TV shows on and all this sort of writers flooding into the system because they needed a bunch of stuff. A whole lot of writers have like one credit or half a credit, or like, I spent 3 weeks, doing this, or I sold this to somewhere. So you're competing now with a bunch of people who already have done something. So trying to break in right now is really hard. And studios are making a whole lot less movies than they did in the 80s. And even and before that, studios now really only commit to like those massive films. So if you're going to try to write something smaller, you've got to get through an independent producer. They have to find money. They have to find distribution. We're now competing with streaming and all the other stuff. And all of the people with money are saying, well, why am I investing money when people are just, watching Netflix? Who cares? So, it's a much more difficult landscape nowadays.
1: It is,
0: So
1: isn't it?
0: that's
1: The
0: why.
1: last of the sort of
0: Yes.
1: real rock star writers would have been what, Matt Damon and Ben Affleck when they were sort of writing films and they became like a writing duo that got, no, they were also acting in them, but they were writing them too.
0: Yeah, absolutely. And there are still, I mean, people are still breaking in, and there is certainly still money. My fiance is a development executive in Hollywood, and so I'm hearing stories, and there are still writers out there who are getting $500,000 to do a rewrite of a script, of a new draft of a thing, of an idea they have. The problem is they're already in the system. So if you're in, you might still be able to earn a living. There's probably five guys who are actually, and women who are actually, able to pay the mortgage with their writing. If you're trying to break in right now, which is where I'm operating, I deal with, Write LA deals with people who don't have an agent, don't have a manager, haven't sold a script, and they're looking at, from the outside looking in, saying, well, how do I get in? How do I break in? And so I'm looking at them saying,
1: Give it your best shot.
0: keep writing. You never know. But then I do talk to literary managers, and they say, look, we are still able to sell spec scripts. They call it a spec script. Like if you sat down tonight and wrote a script, and then that's called a spec script. No one's paid you to do it. You've just decided to do it, and then you try and sell it. Those sales are happening, but it's not the easiest thing in the world to do. So that's why we're having a conversation about whether you should write a novel instead, because nowadays you can self-publish.
1: Yes,
0: So,
1: and the other thing that's become more of a threat is the fact that AI's become part of the dynamic, and the writers sort of competing against the accumulated knowledge
0: Robots.
1: of robots that have stolen the IP of writers all over the world makes it even harder.
0: Oh, yeah. Yeah, and the Writers Guild, is the union, and you know they went on strike a few years ago to try to make the world better, and they failed pretty miserably at doing that. Yeah, there's a lot of angst about, you know, will there be, because there's already, you know, we've all seen the movies on Netflix that have some famous person in it, like Liam Neeson, who seems to be phoning it in, and there are a lot of Russian names at the end of it, and it's like, where did the money come from for this film? And that's been going on for a long time. Well, those people who are able to make, you know, who have money, want to make a film, do they need a writer anymore, or do they punch in an idea into AI and have a go? We'll probably see some of those scripts. They will be terrible. And my great hope is that the audience, we as human beings, crave authenticity and we crave an emotional experience. And AI is so far proving incapable of doing either of those things.
1: Indeed. Now, can you? What was the last time you saw a spec script, somebody just writing something from a cold start, become a success? Have you got an example?
0: Oh, and like an original idea that ended up becoming a successful
1: smash
0: film.
1: Hit.
0: Well, I mean, there's something like Hoppers, which is the new Pixar animated film. It's popped into my head.
1: Yep.
0: I mean, that's an original concept. So that's been the challenge too with Hollywood, because, you know, we have this obsession over the last few years with turning something from a book into a movie. And I don't know why they continue to think that people who read books really love to go and see that book turned into a film.
1: Very few examples of where that's actually worked out really well.
0: Right. Because when you're reading a book, you're imagining the characters in your own head. And so, you know, if you line up 100 people who read the book and then go and see the movie, they're going to have 100 different ideas of who the characters should be, what they should look like, what the setting should be. It's just a weird thing. But anyway, it must have worked 30 years ago, and Hollywood does, you know, if nothing else, they will follow what's worked in the past until it's dead. There are occasional scripts. I think there seems to be a bit of a separation. We, from a writing point of view, if you can sell a script and then get paid to do a rewrite, you earn money. You do well. Whether that film ever makes it into the theater is sort of beyond you. So there are a lot of writers who have earned a very good living without getting a film ever into a movie theater. So that's sort of the challenge. It's more about directors and actors who want to get the film into the theater. The writers will be like, just pay me to do a draft and I can, you know, feed my kids.
1: Indeed, that's the important thing. Tim Schulberg is with us, writer, producer, script consultant, co-founder of the competition Write LA, a screenwriting competition. But Tim is also our man on the ground with eyes on what's happening in the US. And the big story in the last 24 to 36 hours has been the health of Rudy Giuliani, former mayor of New York, and then Megamouth, who was on the Trump train for such a very long time, got himself into enormous difficulty and trouble as a consequence, got sued, has basically had to sell every nickel and dime, or at least try to avoid bankruptcy. But now he's been in hospital and he's been seriously ill, Tim.
0: Yes. He does a podcast still, because we're all starting to wonder what happened to Rudy after the whole, you know, like you just said. I was curious the way you were going to describe him because he went from being like America's mayor and you know, after 9/11 to being like, goodness me, what happened to Rudy? He was on a podcast on Friday. He hosts a podcast called America's Mayor, and he was coughing through it, and he said, I'm sorry, I'm a little bit under the weather and, you know, I've got this cough. And then apparently soon after went into hospital. He has pneumonia. He was on breathing apparatus, but now he is apparently breathing on his own as of this morning. He's listed as stable but critical in a Florida hospital with pneumonia. So, you know, 81, not in the best of shape. So we wait and see what happens to Rudy.
1: Now, you did have some time with him a long time ago, but you interviewed Rudy Giuliani.
0: I did.
1: Interviewed
0: him. I was working for a corporate client, and I would interview the guest speakers that they had at these conferences. So I got to interview like Colin Powell and John Glenn and Malcolm Gladwell and Rudy Giuliani, who was speaking at this conference. It turned out he was speaking the day after the election night where George W. Bush got re-elected for his second term. And so he'd been up all night, literally. And we were in New York, and he came into the room and we had a chat. And the emphasis was on leadership. So I got to ask Rudy about being a leader, because this was, when was George W. Bush?
1: So the election was 2004 or 2003.
0: Yeah, that's right.
1: Yeah, 2004.
0: Yeah, November 2003. That's right. So, So he had been through 9/11, you know, it'd been a while.
1: So was at the peak of his of his, you know, stature at that point as somebody of substance and importance?
0: Yes, yes. I think he was still mulling a future presidential run at that point. Because I don't think he obviously hadn't, I think he ran in 2008 against, you know, tried through Obama. So he was still riding the wave. He was still had some influence, and he had a lot to say about leadership. He still had some controversies, in his past. But it was really what struck me about Rudy was that he was, I have to say, he was very pleasant. This was before he went sort of insane. He was very pleasant. He was very engaged with me. And what really struck me from him with versus a lot of other people is, I'm talking about leadership and I'm talking about how they go about things. And usually when I ask a question about sort of where did you go wrong, you know, what mistakes have you made? And a lot of people won't answer that question, or they'll sort of dodge it and they'll be like, well, blah, blah. But Rudy was quite candid about what things he would do differently, about the way he works with people, the way he communicated in the office, those kind of things. He was actually, as I was listening, I was like, you don't have to be telling me any of this stuff. And yet you're kind of getting into the weeds with me about how to be a more effective leader. So
1: you were really impressed by him at the time.
0: Yeah, I came away with a bit of respect for him because, you know, it's just a conference. He's getting paid. He's doing a speech. He has to talk to this guy who's doing a leadership audio program. He doesn't have to say much. He could be just, you know, giving the bluff. And trust me, I had a bunch of people who wrote books and I would sit there and say, this book's garbage. And they'd be like, shut up. And, you know, so they wouldn't give me much. But Rudy gave me a lot. So I always remember that it was like, oh, you know, and then when I watched him sort of jump onto the MAGA train and, you know, dye his hair with bad stuff that runs when he sweats and organize a speech at the Four Seasons Gardening and Landscaping Company rather than the hotel, you know, all those sort of missteps, it was like, oh, Rudy, you know, what happened to you?
1: What's your sense of what did happen? And what's the conversation like, Tim, in the States about America's mayor? And is he in some way emblematic about the direction of the country more generally, about how someone as esteemed as him, who was mayor of New York and considered a serious politician and leader, has become this sideshow clown?
0: Well, it's interesting. I think I have a theory, and I will share my theory with you.
1: Please do.
0: I think that people meet their level where they like, do you remember after Hurricane Katrina, the mayor of New Orleans did a spectacular job at sort of organizing, coordinating after the worst tragedy that New Orleans has had in, you know, forever. And he did a really good job. And then he tried to run for like a federal, like a national office. And it was disastrous because it was like, you are not suited. You're a great mayor, but that's it. You know, you're not a national figure. You had your shot and you dropped the ball. You're not suited. Rudy has a similar thing, I think. I think Rudy had a very egotistical past. I think he's a bit of a narcissist, and I think he craved the attention. And I think he met the moment in 2001 for 9/11. For some reason, whatever it was, all the forces came together, and Rudy got to be the best version of Rudy for a limited period of time. And then I think after that, he slipped back into the Rudy that he always was. And when he tried to reach for higher office, when he tried to run for president, when he tried to do that, he failed miserably because he wasn't the man. He's a flawed man. I think he's always been a flawed man, but he met the moment. And I think it's a bit like one of those, you know how you love like Morrissey for the Smiths, you know, you love the music they produce a certain time.
1: Yes.
0: Then they go on to become like, oh no.
1: Become a far right, quasi-fascist. Yeah.
0: Right. But some of the early albums were good.
1: Yeah, totally.
0: So let's listen to that and not worry about who he is today.
1: We like Rudy's old stuff better than his new stuff. That's what you're basically saying.
0: Yes, yes. I think we just listen to Rudy's 9/11 hits and we don't pay any attention to the future. But yeah, but then I think also with him, because he was a narcissist, I think he just chased attention.
1: Yes.
0: And Donald Trump, you know, who he knew in New York for forever, who was of a similar ilk, I think Rudy thought that was his path to some sort of national attention again, is that if I just suck up to Donald Trump, I'll get, you know, power.
1: Oh, man, it went so horribly wrong, like so many and so much does when they get within the Trump orbit. Tim Schulberger with us, writer, producer, script consultant, co-founder of Write LA, is with us here on ABC Radio Overnight. It's Francis Leach with you as well, filling in for Trevor Chappell. So moving on from Rudy, he's hopefully going to recover. I wanted to ask you about this story that I saw out of the United States on the East Coast at Newark Airport, because having flown a lot in the US like you have, Tim, I've always found flying domestically in the United States rather grueling and sometimes traumatizing. But a United Airlines passenger jet carrying 221 passengers from Venice, Italy, struck a light pole on the New Jersey Turnpike on Sunday afternoon as it was coming into land at Newark. What is going on? Because I don't want to be flying into the United States and my aircraft taking out the traffic lights.
0: Right. And clipping a Jeep on the way in with its tire. Yes.
1: Is that footage we've seen where the planes literally do, the wheels of the planes literally do scrape the roofs of the car?
0: Yes. Yes, that's what happened. Apparently Newark Airport, and LA is very similar, and I can tell, because if you ever come to LA, there's a thing I tell tourists to do, so I'll tell you in a second. But Newark Airport apparently is quite a small runway and a narrow runway, so the planes need to land like as soon as they get onto the runway, if they're a decent sized plane. And it looks like this the pilots of this one miscalculated. So there's a major highway that apparently runs right next to where the runway starts, and so the plane looks like it just came in too low, and clipped the roofs of a couple of cars on the way through and hit a pole, and then went on to land.
1: Pretty hard one to take to your car insurance company and say, the roof of my car came off. How did that happen? Right. I got hit by a 737.
0: Right, exactly. And what are these tire marks on the roof of your car? So it came from a plane.
1: It's like, sure it did, mate. Yeah.
0: but here in LA, it's very similar. We have a road. We have Sepulveda, I think it is right next to the one of the landing, one of the runways. So when my kids were little, we would go to. There's an In-N-Out Burger right there.
1: I do love In-N-Out. LA. That's a famous right? Los Angeles hamburger joint.
0: It is. Anybody just line up for an hour and then you're going to hamburger. So what you do is you get your hamburger from the In-N-Out right next to LAX Airport. You walk literally across the street to this park and the planes land on your head. You are right next to the runway. You are the last thing they see before they hit the landing strip. So you can almost touch A380s as they're landing. It's ridiculous.
1: Beats going to Disneyland.
0: How close they are.
1: More entertaining.
0: Yeah, exactly. It's way cheaper. You still have to line up to get a hamburger, but that's the experience.
1: But more seriously, this issue, I mean, there's been a whole range of issues in America with aviation. There's been that awful crash in Washington. It was about 18 months ago at the start of this Trump presidency, where a helicopter hit a passenger jet. There was an incident at one of the East Coast airports as well, where a plane collide with another aircraft on taxiing. So there's a lot going on. It must be a bit sort of very scary at the moment to travel domestically in the US.
0: Yeah, well, and we also had the Canada airplane that hit the truck on the runway and killed the pilots. And we also had the shutdown. That was more scary when we had the government shutdown. And so we weren't quite sure who was in the air traffic control towers because they weren't getting paid. And that made things a bit nervous. But then... And also we lost Spirit Airlines this week, so we have less of the cheap planes in the sky. So there's a lot of turmoil in aviation. But I will say I don't worry about it, because if you look at the sheer volume of planes that are flying in the US at any given moment, the fact that there aren't more issues is really remarkable. I mean, the speed now, like I remember when, I don't know, you probably do too, when we first started flying, like a plane would come in and it would sit for a few hours before it left again. Nowadays, when you're traveling in the US, a plane will come in and it'll be out again within half an hour. You know, it arrives, they chuck everybody off, they get in a new crew, the cleaning crew comes through, then they chuck everybody on, and away they go. And
1: just like a giant bus
0: amazing.
1: With wings.
0: It is. It's become much more of the bus of the sky. And so, yeah, there are some incidents, but overall, I have to say, they do a pretty remarkable job.
1: Before we let you go, I know we talk film, so that's your thing. The Devil Wears Prada is back. The Devil Wears Prada 2 has just been all over the screens, both here in Australia and the US, and it's doing big business. Have you seen it? Do you like it?
0: Haven't seen it. No, only came out this weekend. And I just love the marketing. I love how they released The Devil Wears Prada 2, and tonight is the Met Gala. I just think that's I just like it when marketing comes together, when they actually think these things through. Because it's so rare. So it's doing very well. It's quite amazing. And 76% of the audience over the weekend were women. Surprise, surprise. The reviews are mixed, but the audience loves it. It's so interesting because the same thing's applying to that Michael Jackson cringe fest that came out. You know, the reviews are like, please don't go and see this film. And yet the public are like, we want to go and see it. And so it's good for box office. It's good for the movie theaters. There's been a lot of talk about how movie theaters are dead as an experience, and then all these films come out and everybody goes to see it, which just proves if you show us something we want to see, we'll still go out and show up and see it. And right now, a lot of people want to go and see Meryl Streep doing that and Anne Hathaway doing the things that they did, what, 27 years ago or something like that. So, yeah, it's done very well and will continue to, I imagine, over the next few weeks.
1: And the Met Gala, is that for you?
0: Is that for me?
1: You're going to be watching?
0: No, I not a fan. I find it interesting that the New York's new mayor is not going. He's like the first mayor who's not attending. He's like, nah, this is
1: Mamdani in a tuxedo is not a thing that we want to see, is it?
0: No. What about you? Do you think? I mean, there's a Met Gala. Where do you stand on that?
1: I've never been. I'm still waiting for my invitation, Tim. If I receive one, I think I'd find it hard to turn it down. But I can't. I'm not going to hold my breath to wait for that one to slide through the mailbox down there in Balaclava, where I live.
0: What would you wear? This theme is fashion is art.
1: I think I would go dressed like Lloyd Christmas from Dumb and Dumber in my blue powder blue suit with my ruffled powder blue shirt.
0: Oh,
1: and top hat.
0: You wouldn't do the theme, because the theme this year is fashion is art. So you wouldn't go as like a famous painting or a famous artist.
1: I think you'd have
0: something.
1: To go as Edward Munch's The Scream.
0: Yeah, oh, that'd be nice. Yeah, you'd work well with that. Yeah, that would work for you for sure.
1: I've got no hair, so I've got that covered. I'll be like, right. I could work right into that.
0: And you like to yell, yeah. So it'd be fine.
1: It'd be great. Yeah. Hey, it's been great chatting with you. Catch you again in a couple of weeks' time.
0: Thanks, Francis.
1: Thank you, Tim. Tim Schulberger. Writer, producer, script consultant, co-founder of Write LA. Look it up online. If you're a script writer, you should check it out. An annual screenwriting competition which gets winning writers an opportunity to be read by literary agents and managers. Here on ABC Radio Overnights, Francis Leach with you. Coming up very soon, Kate Mead to join us with all the stories of the day. And, of course, plenty of time for your calls and your text messages as well on 1300 800 222, 1300 800 222. Or your SMSs on 0437 774 774. This is interesting from Jeff, who's texted through about what Tim was discussing about finding your level. Tim was talking about Rudy Giuliani and Giuliani, you know, sort of not really being up to being a national figure, but had his moment as the leader in New York at the time of the September 11 attacks. It's called the Peters Principle. You get promoted to your level of incompetence, according to Jeff. Before the news, these are Hothouse Flowers.

0: Highlands Hot House Flowers from their second album. 1990, I think it was. Give It Up is the song. Francis Leach with you. Coming up soon, Kate Mead joins us with stories of the day, including a major sporting story about sports leagues whose players have lost their insurance cover for head injuries, which is a serious concern, not only for professional leagues, but for players of all sorts of contact sports all across the country. Kate Mead will be talking to us about that after the news.
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3: Good morning, this is ABC News with David Rowlands. Three people are dead after a boating accident off the coast of northern New South Wales. The incident occurred last night when a yacht got into difficulty near the South Ballina breakwall. A crew from Marine Rescue New South Wales that responded then rolled while crossing the Ballina Bar in heavy conditions. Four people who made it to shore were treated by paramedics but are not believed to have life-threatening injuries. A search of the area has continued as it was unknown how many people were on the yacht. The United Arab Emirates has defended its right to respond after it said it intercepted missiles from Iran, while US President Donald Trump has issued a fresh warning to the Islamic Republic. Nick Palmer has more.
4: The UAE says the latest Iranian attacks mark a dangerous escalation and that it reserves its full and legitimate right to respond. The Gulf States Defense Ministry says three missiles were intercepted over its waters and that a drone attack at its biggest petroleum complex in Fujairah has caused a large fire. Iran says it had no plans to target the UAE following the accusation. President Trump says meantime that Iran will be blown off the face of the earth if it targets any US vessel working to guide ships through the Strait of Hormuz. He also says at least six small boats were destroyed after a South Korean cargo ship was attacked near the strait.
3: A 33-year-old German man has been arrested, suspected of ploughing his car into a crowd at the centre of the city of Leipzig, killing at least two people and wounding more than 20. The city's mayor, Burkhard Jung, says three people are seriously injured. Prosecutors say the suspect is under investigation on suspicion of murder and attempted murder. Mayor Jung says he is in shock and has commended emergency responders.
5: There is no longer any danger. The situation is under control. The police have apprehended the perpetrator, the suspected perpetrator, and the fire service, with its emergency personnel, has ensured that people are being looked after.
3: The federal government is introducing changes to its fringe benefits tax exemption for electric vehicles in a bid to alleviate some cost of living pressures. Patricia Tiano takes up the story.
6: While the existing electric vehicle discount will continue in full until the end of March next year, the full markdown will only apply to EVs costing $75,000 or less from April of 2027 until April 2029. The change is aimed at encouraging manufacturers to offer more affordable choices to the Australian market. Then from April 2029, all EVs below the luxury car tax threshold will receive the 25% discount on payable FBT. The changes are in line with recommendations from the Electric Car Discount Review, which found the scheme was successful at encouraging uptake, reducing emissions, and softening some impacts of global oil price fluctuations.
3: North Queensland homes and businesses have been raided, and $176,000 in cash and goods have been seized as part of a criminal investigation into fraud within the National Disability Insurance Scheme. Christopher Tester has the details.
7: A joint investigation was launched in October after the National Disability Insurance Agency found an NDIS participant was allegedly submitting claims for support and services that weren't provided. It's alleged the claims were run through an illegitimate provider. The NDIS participant

0: participants set up themselves. An investigating task force has searched 5 properties across the state, including in Cairns, seizing silver, gold and $176,000 in cash. No charges have been laid. The Queensland Crime and Corruption Commission says it's moving to recover assets it says the syndicate acquired illegally.
1: The Western Australian Supreme Court has been told 2 men accused of murdering a 68-year-old man in his southwest home were jacked up on methamphetamine. Lauren Smith has more.
2: It's alleged James Terence Hunt and Paul Douglas May murdered 68-year-old Raymond Joseph Edward Smith during a robbery at his Greenbushes property in December 2023. Prosecutor Ben Stanwix told the court it's alleged the men were intoxicated with methamphetamine when they restrained Mr. Smith with cling wrap before beating him to death. Mr. Smith was missing for a month before his body was found at a nearby dam. Lawyers for the accused men told the court the pair admitted they went to Mr. Smith's house with the intention of stealing from him. The trial continues.
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4: And good morning on this Tuesday. It is the 5th of May. My name's Michael Clark. Good to be back with you again for Early Morning Country. Was away yesterday, so hopefully you behaved yourself, looked after yourself and kept it country. But we're back for this morning and lots of great tunes to share with you. And also you can sing out and say g'day on the text line 0487 993 222. Have you been to a great gig recently, a show that left you very impressed? You can tell me all about it this morning on the text line, or maybe you're looking forward to a show that's coming up in your community. That's always good to have something to look forward to, isn't it? I've got Mother's Day to look forward to, and already I'm getting requests for Mother's Day themed tunes, so I'm going to spin one of those this morning for you. It's a classic from Slim Dusty. Also got some new music from Diane Coombs and new album out for Rachel Fahim. So we'll celebrate that a little bit later on in the show as well. Hope you can stay with me on this Tuesday morning.

0: Amber Lawrence. That's Cowgirl to Me. You'll find it on the brand new album, which is called Suburban Cowgirl, and it comes out at the end of this month.
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0: Looking around Queensland today for the weather, Toowoomba partly cloudy up to a top of 26, Gympie and Bundaberg both partly cloudy, 28, and Maryborough a top of 27 with a partly cloudy day ahead. In Gladstone and Rockhampton both partly cloudy, Gladstone 28, Rockhampton up to 30, while in Mackay a top of 27, it should be mostly sunny. Townsville 30 today, mostly sunny, and Cairns a top of 29, partly cloudy. Mount Isa partly cloudy with 27, and in Longreach a top of 29, partly cloudy conditions. Hope you had a very good weekend or a long weekend if you were in Queensland and the Northern Territory, getting back into the swing of things today perhaps. It is going to be another big weekend coming up. Of course, Mother's Day around the corner, and already the song requests are coming through.

Yeah, lovely song from Slim. You can never do wrong in a mother's eyes. Joyce in Stanthorpe requesting that one. And maybe you've got a Mother's Day themed song that you're thinking of this week. Let me know about it on the text line 0487 993 222. Early morning country. Here's a new track now from Diane Coombs. It's called The Jacaranda Tree.

0: Yeah, once again, some lovely lyrics in that new song from Diane Combs. It is called The Jacaranda Tree.
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0: Getting some lovely requests coming through as well. Claire in Gympie and also Swanee. Lots of Slim Dusty requests so far this week. So you can add yours as well. 0487 993 222 is something from the Mavericks. It's called Back in Your Arms Again.

Yeah, it was one of the sad losses in music at the end of last year when we said farewell to Raoul Marlow and that incredible voice that he gave for so many decades to the Mavericks, also with solo success and plenty of other collaborations with artists. We remember him fondly, and that's one of the Mavericks hits, Back in Your Arms Again. This is Early Morning Country. Nice to have you along today. It's an exciting time for so many of our artists. I was mentioning before Amber Lawrence, new album coming out soon. Rachel Fahim has got a brand new album. It dropped on Friday, and from the collection is this one. It's called Deep End.

0: Diving right in there at the deep end there. Great country pop. That is Rachel Fahim and a wonderful song that is on her latest album, which is called Who You Are. It arrived on Friday, so check it out now. A great collection of songs. Well done, Rachel. Message from Ken in Mount Isa saying, welcome back. 3 days without early morning country is testing indeed. Thanks for a great kickstart to the day. You're welcome, Ken. I'm not going to lie, I did avail myself of a little bit of a sleep in yesterday. Was a little bit naughty. So there we go. Let's get back into the music now. This is a classic one from Adam Harvey. Call it love. I call it Tuesday.
1: Just looking back.

With a deep voice like that, it has to be Adam Harvey, and that is the tune, Call It Love, on this Tuesday. It is the 5th of May. Whatever you're up to, make sure it's a good one, and I'll catch you again tomorrow for Early Morning Country.

0: ABC News. Good morning, I'm Maria Hatzakis. Major disruptions to train services will begin in southeast Queensland today as further industrial action impacts the region's rail network. Nadal Mustafa reports.
1: From today, around 20% of southeast rail services will be cut as tensions between the unions and the state government escalate. Union members say they've been locked out of their workplaces by Queensland Rail as disputes over pay and work conditions enter their fourth week. Nearly 300 fewer services will run across the southeast, with peak hour trains to be reduced from every 6 minutes to every 15 minutes on the busiest lines, while off-peak services will run every half an hour. Commuters are being urged to check TransLink for the latest updates.
0: Economists are tipping the Reserve Bank will increase interest rates once again later today. Sam Wilkinson has details.
2: The expectation is that interest rates will go up by a quarter of a percentage point to 4.35%. That would be the third such increase this year and take the official cash rate back to where it was in 2024. Headline inflation came in at 4.6% last week, driven in most part by high fuel prices. However, the RBA's preferred measure of underlying inflation, which excludes fuel and other volatile items, came in steady at 3.3%. But it's still above that 2 to 3% target range the RBA has been looking for. After the announcement is made this afternoon, RBA Governor Michelle Bullock will speak to the media and explain the bank's thinking.
0: Overseas renewed Iranian missile strikes on the United Arab Emirates raised the spectre of the oil-rich nation becoming directly involved in hostilities in the Gulf. Laura Tingle reports from Jerusalem.
3: Missile alarms were heard in Abu Dhabi and Dubai late yesterday for the first time since a ceasefire on April 8. They came after the Emirates were targeted by four Iranian missile strikes, with the country's oil production facilities at Fujairah hit. The UAE Foreign Ministry responded by condemning the renewed Iranian attacks as a dangerous escalation and a direct threat to the country's security, saying Abu Dhabi reserved its full and legitimate right to respond. A senior official was quoted on Israeli television as saying, "We will strike back," as talk of renewed assaults on Iran by both the US and Israel also escalate.
0: Ukraine's president has told European Union leaders that the coming summer will be a decisive moment for the war, urging them to push Moscow towards diplomacy. His Europe correspondent, Catherine Diss.
4: At a security summit in Armenia, Ukraine's President Volodymyr Zelensky claimed Moscow is at its weakest in a long time and urged European leaders to pressure the Kremlin into diplomacy as Russia continues to hit civilian targets. At least six people were killed and 30 others injured in a mid-morning strike on Ukraine's northeastern city of Kharkiv. Armenia is a symbolic location for a talk fest on European security. Until recently, it was considered Moscow's closest ally in the South Caucasus, but is now drawing towards Europe. President Zelensky is the first Ukrainian leader to set foot on Armenian territory in close to a quarter of a century.
0: Back home, plans to permanently close a key road in the heart of surfers' paradise on the Gold Coast face their final hurdle today. Dominique Cansdale has the story.
5: Gold Coast City Council closed the esplanade around Cavill.

0: Avenue to traffic as a trial last August. The section of road was converted into a pedestrian zone as part of efforts to revitalise the tourist precinct. Councillors will today vote on whether to make the closure permanent. A report to council last week showed the trial has cost just under $3 million, with community support rising from 59% to 72%. But it also noted the impact on surrounding roads, with significant congestion initially causing tension with some local businesses. The report states traffic conditions have since normalised.
1: Queensland's weather, isolated showers about the North Tropical Coast and Torres Strait, the chance of a storm in a band from the central interior to the western Darling Downs. Mostly fine elsewhere, Cairns 29, Townsville and Rockhampton 30, Mackay and Mount Isa 27, Bundaberg 28 degrees. In the state southeast, a partly cloudy day with a chance of morning fog, Brisbane, Logan and the Gold Coast 27, Ipswich a top of 29 degrees, the Sunshine Coast and to Toowoomba 26. Looking ahead for the southeast, partly cloudy with a chance of showers tomorrow and Thursday. Sunny on Friday with daytime temperatures in the low 20s. ABC News.
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5: If you're getting up on this Tuesday morning, the 5th of May, and heading back to work after enjoying a public holiday yesterday, good luck with that. Hopefully you had a really nice day yesterday, Labor Day across Queensland, all sorts of events that happened, and maybe you just took it easy. Hopefully the weather was nice at your place. We will check those forecasts together soon and see how things are shaping up. But Tuesday the 5th, is proving to be a pretty busy day too. Yesterday was, of course, Labor Day, lots of marches. It was also Star Wars Day, May the 4th be with you. So there was a fair bit going on with that for Star Wars fans, that's for sure. Maybe you got your lightsaber out or did your best Darth Vader impersonation. Who knows? You're allowed to, it's fine. Big thanks to Rob Kidd for looking after things yesterday on the program as well. If you're in Tropical North, you'll have him with you from 6:30 this morning. But a lot going on today, busy one, because, of course, we've got the interest rates decision later on today, this afternoon. We have to wait a little bit longer for that decision too, because there's no longer daylight saving happening in the southern states. So I think it's around about 2-ish or something, isn't it? So we'll see how that goes, but maybe not something you're looking forward to. Today is World Asthma Day. To everyone who is affected by that, an important day. 2.8 million Australians have asthma, in fact. So something to think about and talking to your doctor about that health. It's also International Day of the Midwife. To all of our wonderful midwives, thank you for the work that you do. And it's also a day where your colleagues, or maybe even yourself, will be clustered around screens, apps and things like that around about lunchtime, watching a whole heap of fashions, because today is the Met Gala, which happens in New York. It's one of the biggest fashion days of the year, where all the celebrities get decked out in some amazing fashions and some pretty bizarre ones too. So who will be bizarre? Who will look stunning? That will be your choice to decide later on today. So if you've got friends and colleagues who are going to be oohing and ahhing over dresses for the rest of the day, don't be surprised. That's why Met Gala happening today. Plus, we're going to go back in time. These days, you can hear people's voices all the time. They send you messages, record reels and posts and TikToks and all sorts of things. But once upon a time, it was pretty rare to capture the human voice.
6: Hello, Mum and Dad. Imagine being able to talk to you from Jersey City.
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0: Let's look at the weather on this Tuesday, the 5th of May, and it's a little bit historic today because throughout 2026 so far, I think every day of the year has had a flood warning associated with it. But this morning, I can share with you the final flood warning for the Diamantina River. This was issued late yesterday, saying river levels have fallen below the level of the Springvale Diamantina Lakes Road Causeway. And that is the only thing on the list, the final flood warning for the Diamantina River. It's been quite the start to 2026, hasn't it? A big, big 4 months filled with all sorts of weather. So if you've been impacted by that, if you've had to deal with all of that, then let's hope that there's plenty of sunshine to come in May. And if there is showers, that it's just the beneficial ones that make everything nice and green and help them to grow and don't cause heartache and all of that and cut our roads and all sorts of other things that we're so very used to. So let's take a look at the forecast today across Queensland. We have isolated coastal showers about the southeast coast, the north tropical coast and the Torres Strait, tending scattered about the Cassowary and Daintree coasts. Isolated showers and the chance of a thunderstorm in a band from the central interior to the western Darling Downs, and that'll tend scattered at times. Scattered showers about the northwest as well today, but clearing during the morning and partly cloudy elsewhere. Patchy morning fog about eastern districts south of Ingham, most likely inland. Light to moderate south to southeasterly winds, turning east to southeasterly about far north Queensland. Temperatures slightly below average in the far southwest, but above average elsewhere. We'll look at those temps in just a tick. There is a weakening ridge extending over Queensland from a high near New Zealand.

0: Island that's slowly moving eastwards. A trough across the west of the state will push eastwards across southern Queensland during the next few days, weakening as it approaches the coast. Another trough is forecast across southeast Queensland on Thursday from a cold front and a low crossing New South Wales, and in their wake a new ridge will extend from a high passing to the south of Western Australia. That should lead to a dry surge with cooler and less humid conditions from late Thursday into this weekend. Might be getting cooler, we'll see. Brisbane today, a top of 27. It should be partly cloudy. In Toowoomba, partly cloudy and 26. Chinchilla, partly cloudy, up to 29. But Stanthorpe, a shower or two developing, and 24. Throughout the entire Wide Bay and Burnett, it's partly cloudy today. Bundaberg, 28. Gympie, 28. Maryborough, 27. And Gaynder, 29. Partly cloudy throughout Capricornia as well. Gladstone, 28. And Rockhampton, a top of 30. In Emerald, mostly sunny and 28 degrees. Mackay should be mostly sunny with 27. And Bowen for a sunny day with 30. For Townsville, mostly sunny, up to 30 today. Charters Towers, mostly sunny and 30. While Cairns, a partly cloudy day and 29. Port Douglas, a possible shower, 28 degrees. Cowan, a possible shower and reaching 30. Mount Isa, partly cloudy, up to 27 today. Julia Creek, 31 and sunny. Longreach, partly cloudy and 29. Barcaldine with a shower or two and 29 today. Charleville, a shower or two, 24. But Windora, nice and sunny and 27.
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0: That is a voice from the past. Voice notes and other records of us talking are now pretty common, but it seems people were doing the same thing nearly 100 years ago, recording what were known as speaking letters. One man is now preserving these insights into life in the 1930s and 40s in a digital archive. This report from Branka Lesser de Sa.
2: Hello, Mum and Dad. 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
3: That's Evelyn in New Jersey, sending a message to her parents in Blackpool.
4: I expect to be going out to Sue Hackus's place, remember? The girl I told you about in one.
3: And that's Doug in New York, telling his sister Mona about his plans for the weekend.
4: We're going out canoeing, spend the day out on the beach.
3: Both Evelyn and Doug have passed away, but their voices, recorded close to a century ago, have been immortalised. They're part of a project by Thomas Levine, a professor at Princeton University who collects what are known as voice letters.
5: These are small records that people recorded starting in the 20s and 30s in small booths, at home, in studios.
3: Voice recording technology has been around since the mid-1800s, but it used to be rare and inaccessible. Gramophone discs helped to make the process more mainstream.
5: You would go in, put a quarter or some small amount of whatever currency into the machine, and then, astonishingly, with nobody else present, you would record and out would come a record.
3: Thomas first came across audio letters when he found one at a flea market in New Jersey. He became fascinated by how people interacted with what was then a novel technology. Some got nervous and didn't know what to say.
6: Oh, I'm a bit more understand now. What can I say? How about 2 seconds?
3: Others marvelled at the technology, putting on a bit of a show.
7: Hi, y'all. Wonderful day out here. Making records for the GIs.
3: And there was a lot of singing.

0: master was so kind.
1: Professor Levine now has an archive of over 5,000 audio letters from all over the world. A lot of the recordings are from American soldiers during the Second World War, who were given access, free of charge, to recording booths across the US.
0: Oh, Mother, how are you? I'm just fine. The Army's treating me good, too. Food is swell, but they don't give me enough oranges.
2: Many of these letters are remarkable documents of, particularly during wartime, of an imagined peacetime quotidian life.
0: When I get home on my furlough, I want you to have lots of oranges there.
1: Thomas explains that for families whose sons or husbands were away for long periods, the opportunity to hear their voices would have been incredibly special.
2: These records, unlike the records that we buy in

0: stores are not multiples. They are unique. So that if you had a recording that you loved to hear of your son, particularly if the recording arrived at home, but your child did not, then these things could often be played to the point of almost acoustic oblivion.
1: Nowadays, we're used to recording ourselves. At the click of a button, we can send voice notes to our loved ones. Thomas hopes his collection can remind us not to take that for granted and to maintain our sense of wonder about the technology we have available.
0: An archive of past messages that had to travel sometimes arduously through a postal route and sometimes arrived, sometimes didn't, reminds us that what we take for granted today has a history that helps us understand just how magical some of the dimensions of our current technological convenient landscape have.
2: Isn't that amazing? Those voices from the past with these speaking letters. Professor Thomas Levine from Princeton University, ending that report by the BBC's Branka Lesser-Dessau.
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2: Yeah, we're going to play Twisted Titles soon. It's back for a shortened week. But before we do that, I did put a message out earlier this morning talking about Mother's Day coming up and any special Mother's Day songs. Getting a lot of country requests. Thank you for that. But Eric in Gander has written a note saying, it's not country, but my mum always loved the Beatles song Love Me Do. I remember I had it on a CD and I had to play it twice for her every time I put it on, hoping you might play it sometime this week. Eric, a beautiful memory. Let's do it now.

0: That's the Beatles and Love Me Do, that one going out to Eric, remembering his mum on this Mother's Day week. And thank you for all the messages that you're sending through already.
1: 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ABC North Queensland.
0: Well, it is time for Twisted Title now, our competition where I twist around the title of a song and you have to work out what tune I'm actually referring to. I'm thinking today this was a pretty easy one for you for today. Have a listen.
2: Emerald Wednesday.
0: Okay, so that is today's Twisted Title Challenge. That is not the name of the song, but maybe listening to that you can work out exactly what tune I am thinking about. Today,
2: Emerald Wednesday.

0: Emerald Wednesday could be a nice song, but I don't think it exists anywhere in the world because that is the incorrect title. What is the correct title this morning? You tell me and give me a call on the telephone number, which is 1300 630 222. 1300 630 222 if you've got an idea on this one.
1: Emerald Wednesday.
0: It is our first challenge of the week after the public holiday yesterday, so good luck with that one. A bit of a shortened week, but still plenty of room for lots of my champions and legends to get it right as the week goes along, beginning with this.
1: Emerald Wednesday.
0: Give me a call on the phone, 1300 630 222. What is the correct title of the tune?
2: The Assembly returns.
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0: Yeah, a bit of fun for your Tuesday. We are cranking out Twisted title and it's this one today.
1: Emerald Wednesday.
0: Which I'm wondering if you've got a pretty good idea on this one, a pretty good handle. I don't think this is one of the more challenging ones that we've had, though some days I make it challenging and I think it's really tough and then you get it immediately, and then other days I think, oh, this is super simple and takes a while. So you never, never know. So let's see how you go this morning with working this one out. Let's start our journey this morning around Queensland in St. George. Hello, Donna.
6: Hello. Good morning. How are you?
0: I'm excellent. Are you well?
6: Sorry, you're breaking up.
0: I don't want to break up. Are you well today?
6: I'm really well, thanks. Up early, yes.
0: I'm having these visions of me breaking up in front of you, which would just be terrible. So let's stay all together in one bit. Have you played the game before?
6: No, I haven't. No.
0: First time. I hope you get it right. What do you think it is?
6: I'm just guessing it maybe is Ruby Tuesday.
0: Bye.
6: Oh, do I need to? Ruby Tuesday, is that the Beatles?
0: No, it was their arch nemesis, the Rolling Stones.
6: Oh, okay. Good-o.
0: The great battle, the Stones or the Beatles. No, you're absolutely right. It is Ruby Tuesday.
6: Mm-hmm. Thank you.
0: Well done. Your first call and you got it right. I love it, Donna.
6: Thank you so much.
0: You have a great day. That is Donna in St.

0: The Stones and Ruby Tuesday, our twisted title for today. New challenge for you tomorrow.
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2: ABC North Queensland.
4: ABC News. Good morning, I'm Maria Hatzakis. The Reserve Bank will make a decision on interest rates later today, with most economists expecting a quarter of a percentage point increase. Sam Wilkinson has details.
5: The ASX's rate tracker puts the chances of an interest rate rise at 74%. It's expecting the official cash rate to go back up to 4.35%, which is where it was 2 years ago. That's after soaring fuel prices saw headline inflation come in at 4.6%, while underlying inflation, which excludes fuel, was 3.3%. That's still higher than the RBA's target range of 2 to 3%. Reserve Bank Governor Michelle Bullock will hold a press conference after the announcement is made this afternoon to give the public a sense of where things may be headed in the coming months.
4: Next week's federal budget will include changes to capital gains tax, negative gearing, as well as rules for trust funds in a major shake-up. Here's economics reporter Tom Crowley.
6: Anthony Albanese and Jim Chalmers were adamant before the election that they would not revive Labor's 2019 platform to rein in tax concessions for investment properties. But after a landslide election victory and growing anger among young voters about housing affordability, the Prime Minister and the Treasurer are preparing to shift. Negative gearing will be pared back in future, but will be fully grandfathered for existing investments. The capital gains tax discount is set for an overhaul, and trusts could face a new minimum rate of tax. The budget will be delivered in 7 days.
4: Train services in southeast Queensland are being scaled back from today amid an ongoing pay dispute with unions. Almost 300 services are being cut across the region, with trains expected to run every 30 minutes or every 15 minutes in peak times. Queensland Rail says industrial action has caused a backlog of maintenance, which has left fewer trains available. Unions say they've been locked out of their workplaces as wage negotiations continue. Overseas US military commanders say they've destroyed several Iranian naval boats and intercepted cruise missiles along with drones as they try to reopen the Strait of Hormuz. John Lyons reports from Washington.
7: It's unclear exactly what has been damaged or destroyed in the strait, but what is clear is that tensions are escalating. US commanders refused to comment when asked whether the April 8th ceasefire was still in place, but acknowledged that Iran's Revolutionary Guard was actively interfering with US operations. President Donald Trump says the US Navy has assisted two US flagged ships to move through the strait, but as many as 2,000 vessels remain unable to move. John Lyons, ABC News, Washington.
4: The prevalence of anti-Semitism and attacks on Jewish Australians will be further examined today as the Royal Commission continues its first block of public hearings. Details from Gavin Coote.
8: The inquiry is currently focusing on the nature of anti-Semitism and is expected to hear more witness testimony today about the escalating concerns felt within the Jewish community. The first day of public hearings yesterday examined the impact of anti-Semitism on schools and synagogues and heard from witnesses about the persistent nature of online threats. The inquiry has now received about 7,500 submissions, with more expected over the coming weeks. Two more hearing blocks

0: are scheduled, with a final report due by mid-December.
1: The Gold Coast Council is set to formally adopt a revised strategy for addressing homelessness in the city. This report from Charmaine Allison.
2: Under its new place-based approach, council officers will regularly patrol areas with higher rates of homelessness rather than wait until they have received a public complaint. People camping illegally could be fined more than $800 and have their belongings confiscated if they refuse to move on. The Gold Coast Homelessness Network has suspended its collaboration with council, saying it's merely pushing people from one spot to another. The approach received unanimous support from councillors at last month's Planning and Regulation Committee meeting. It'll face a final vote at Council's full meeting today.
1: Queensland's weather, isolated showers about the north tropical coast and Torres Strait, the chance of a storm in a band from the central interior to the western Darling Downs. Mostly fine elsewhere, Cairns 29, Townsville and Rockhampton 30, Mackay and Mount Isa 27, Bundaberg 28. In the state southeast, a partly cloudy day, Brisbane, Logan and the Gold Coast 27, Ipswich 29.
3: Good morning, welcome to AM. I'm Melissa Clark in Canberra, coming to you from Ngunnawal country and acknowledging other custodians. An uneasy ceasefire between the US and Iran looks shakier than ever this morning. As the US military began a new operation to help vessels transit the Strait of Hormuz, it says it's destroyed small Iranian boats and intercepted drones and cruise missiles fired at ships. Meanwhile, Iran has also renewed missile strikes on the United Arab Emirates. Our Americas editor, John Lyons, is in Washington. He joined me earlier. John, can you take me through what's actually happening at the moment in the Strait of Hormuz?
4: Well, good morning, Mel. It's not clear exactly what's going on. There's all sorts of mixed detail coming out. But what is clear is that tensions are escalating. The US is claiming that it's managed to assist two US-flagged ships through the strait. However, to put that in context, there's an estimated 2,000 waiting to get through that tiny gap called the Strait of Hormuz, and as many as 20,000 crew that have been stranded now for 66 days since the war began. Iran is claiming that it has fired warning shots at US ships, and the UAE is claiming that it has been fired upon, that Iran has attacked civilian facilities, specifically an oil industry zone that injured three Indian workers. And so amid all of these claims and counterclaims, what is absolutely clear is that this crisis is worsening.
3: If we've got this level of contact going on, drones, missile attacks once again happening, is that it? Is the ceasefire over?
4: In effect, the ceasefire is over. However, the Pentagon Admiral Brad Cooper, the head of Central Command, he's declining to comment when he's asked that very question, whether that April 8 ceasefire remains in force. But in effect now, when you have these sorts of drones being fired and Iran firing at the UAE, and now the UAE is saying we reserve our right to fire back, even in this fog of war, it's clear that the battle for this most contested waterway in the world, the Strait of Hormuz, is worsening, and that's what it's come down to. All of these 66 days of bombing by Israel and the US on Iran, and Iran hitting some of the Gulf states, it's now coming down to this titanic battle between Donald Trump on one hand and the Islamic Revolutionary Guard Corps in Tehran on the other. There's this massive arm wrestle going on, and it's not clear who's winning.
3: John Lyons in Washington there. The West Australian government is preparing to abandon plans for emissions reduction targets, according to internal documents seen by the ABC. They reveal a dramatic reshaping of how the state government intends to address climate change. It'll mean West Australia and the Northern Territory remain as the only jurisdictions without targets to reduce greenhouse gases. Reporter Kaysen Ho has this exclusive report.
5: In Western Australia, setting emissions reduction targets was on the agenda in 2023, but that legislation never made it through Parliament. Now, internal documents seen by the ABC reveal the WA government is preparing to replace it with a Clean Energy Powerhouse Bill. Climate scientist Dr. Bill Hare says there's a big red flag. It doesn't have any interim emissions targets.
6: Look, in some sense, in some really profound sense, it's the

0: only thing that really matters. If you can't get emissions down, then you're not dealing with climate change. And we know that we've got to reduce emissions quickly. We know that global action has not been fast enough. And we've learned that every ton of carbon matters.
1: The internal documents argue the federal government's safeguard mechanism, which regulates the country's biggest emitters, makes it difficult for WA to set its own emissions targets. WA's Energy and Decarbonisation Minister, Amber Jade Sanderson, foreshadowed this last week.
2: Well, we're certainly committed to targets, and we were previously in the previous iteration of that legislation. But much has changed since then. We actually have national targets. We're bound by national targets.
1: But that hasn't stopped other states. Outside of WA and the Northern Territory, every jurisdiction has their own interim targets to reduce emissions before 2050. Tasmania is the most ambitious, aiming to achieve net zero 20 years earlier. Dr. Hare stresses those targets are critical.
0: In general, governments just talk about 2050, but not much in between, are not doing much at all. So there needs to be an accountability on at least a five-year time frame, so that politicians are held accountable for the stuff that they're going to do during their period in office. And if they don't have that, then there's no reason why anyone should believe a government that says we're going to get to 2050 net zero without an interim pathway. It's just not credible.
1: The ABC understands WA's new legislation will also include targets for renewable energy generation, carbon capture and storage, and green exports. But Dr. Hare questions how effective those measures will be without emissions targets.
0: Without an overall emission target, then you've really got no idea whether any of the other targets you're talking about actually fit.
1: WA Greens MP Sophie McNeil says the state government is jeopardising the nation's chances of reaching net zero.
3: So many other states are just speeding away with the transition while WA is being left behind. And the Cook Labor government is now trying to distract us with green export targets and CCS targets. These are a sham, a complete sham.
1: In a statement, a spokesperson for Minister Amber Jade Sanderson said the WA government is focused on driving down emissions, and its track record on environmental issues, like measures to move away from coal, speaks for itself.
4: Case in Ho there. Dialysis units across Australia and New Zealand are being forced to ration life-saving care for patients with kidney failure, with waiting times stretching several years. That's the stark finding of a major new report, which finds that unless there's drastic change, there'll be more patients forced to emergency departments and complications that could otherwise be prevented. Here's National Health reporter Stephanie Dalzell.
5: Exhausted and depleted from kidney disease, Sarah Latham would often need to pull over to sleep as she travelled hours from her regional New South Wales home of Warren to access life-saving dialysis. At times, the 41-year-old was only able to get dialysis twice a week, one session less than she needed, with the extra fluid that built up causing her to feel even more tired and weak.
6: I can remember walking into the local hospital and asking them to help me because I didn't want to do the driving because it was such a long way.
5: A new report by the Australian and New Zealand Society of Nephrology and the Australia and New Zealand Dialysis and Transplant Registry has painted a bleak picture of an overburdened dialysis system that's failing some of the nation's most vulnerable patients. Among the report's revelations is that more than 80% of Australian regions have wait lists of people needing to start dialysis or transfer closer to home, while about a quarter of Australian dialysis units have machines lying idle, going to waste because there's not enough staff or money to run them. Sharon Ford is the president of the Australian and New Zealand Society of Nephrology.
7: What

0: receiving shorter or less frequent dialysis, putting them at risk of harm. Patients are also being forced to travel long distances to access dialysis elsewhere. The University of Melbourne's Professor Karen Dwyer says additional investment in dialysis units and staff could improve care across the country, alongside early intervention, which can reduce the number of people who end up on dialysis.
1: In another 5 years, if we've got thousands and thousands more hitting kidney failure, there's just no way to keep ahead of the sort of that tsunami of chronic disease coming.
0: The ABC went to all of the states and territories for a response, with many pointing to existing commitments to expand access to dialysis, while Tasmania, Queensland and the ACT said there was no rationing of dialysis care in their jurisdictions. A federal government spokesperson said the Commonwealth had provided substantial hospital funding to the states, which run dialysis units, while Health New Zealand said the government was developing a nationwide renal dialysis plan to help address the capacity gap. For Sarah Latham, who received a kidney transplant in December, more needs to be done for those who continue to rely on dialysis.
2: It's not acceptable at all. It's heartbreaking. It's potentially life-threatening if you can't have it as much as you need it. It's dangerous. I think the awareness and the availability of dialysis machines and bigger units and stuff like that is really important, especially in rural areas.
3: Former dialysis patient Sarah Latham, ending that report by Stephanie Dalzell and Paige Cockburn. And that's early AM for today. Briefly in finance, oil is higher. Brent crude's trading at $114 US a barrel. And the Aussie dollar is buying 71.7 US cents. I'm Melissa Clark. It's 6:15.
4: 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ABC North Queensland.
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6: Good morning. I'm Brooke Tindall. Thank you for joining me for The Rural Report today. Coming up, I hope it's not too early to be thinking about ice cream, because the Townsville family has taken home the top prize in one of the country's biggest gelato and sorbet competitions. Stay listening.

0: letting the ocean reclaim parts of his family's cattle farm for the environment. That story to come before 6:30. But first, primary producers in 7 catchments across the state have the opportunity to bid for a share in more than 90,000 megalitres of water that's being made available for industry. The Queensland government has decided to release the water, having reviewed water plans including for the Gulf, Wet Tropics and Mitchell catchments. Here's Queensland Water Minister Anne Lay announcing the new water in Cairns.
1: We've completed the pilot project of 7 water plans and we've found 90,000 megalitres of water in those plans sitting on the shelf. We are activating that water for industry, for agriculture, and for local councils. It's a lot of water. And this is all about making sure that the region can continue to grow and that industry can get the use of that water. And it's really important for investment going forward and water security across the region. So there's 1,500 megalitres of water available in the wet tropics for agriculture. Up to 18,000 megalitres of water available in the Barron River catchment. 55 megalitres of water available in the Mitchell catchment, which is important for the Cape for development of agriculture in that region. And another 2,000 in the Mary Basin, 600 in the Condamine Ballon, and 300 megalitres in the border rivers.
2: How is that water for farming going to be allocated, particularly in those far north catchments?
1: Look, we've had expressions of interest from people across all of these catchments in this pilot program for these 7 catchments, and the department will work their way through those expressions of interest and try and meet as much of that demand as they possibly can.
2: Do you decide that based on what crops are going to be grown? Is there like a business proposal put forward to the government?
1: It depends on what people have put in their expressions of interest. It may have a price consideration as well, so the department are working their way through what the cost of that water will be, and there are probity issues, so we won't go into the actual price. And often that determines, you know, what people can actually, what they can pay will determine what water they will actually access. So, and people make varying decisions. They put in an expression of interest, and often you find that they look at it and they go, well, you know, I put in an expression of interest for, you know, 1,000 megalitres, but they may only want 500. So it's about working through with those individuals through their expression of interest. But what we've done and the difference that we've made is that we've unlocked that water that was sitting in the plans, sitting on the shelf, so that industry and agriculture can get access to it. And what we heard was that so many industry groups were wanting to access that water that was sitting in the plans, but they couldn't get access to it.
2: Would you like to see more water trading in far north Queensland? Do we need a more sophisticated water market, the like of which you see in southern parts of the country?
1: Absolutely. We would like to make sure that water gets to where it's being used.

0: of the day for the best gelato with their French vanilla flavour. Owner of Zena's, Jim Parenti, was still learning the craft just a year ago, trialling and testing recipes on his mango farm just outside of Townsville. I headed out there yesterday, with a spoon, of course, to hear more about the award-winning gelato.
1: We were sort of looking around at it, and because, like, it's a beautiful mango, so we did that, and then when we started making gelato, we thought, well, why don't we do some more flavours, because we really like other flavours. So we mainly made it to eat for ourselves, but it seems to have gone pretty good, and it just expanded from there.
0: Last time I was here, you were running me through where a lot of those local ingredients come from or sourced within Australia. Can you tell me a bit about where you get things from and if it's a bit tricky sometimes to find them actually in the country?
1: Yeah, like, so we get our hazelnut from a farm in Victoria. We get our strawberries and blueberries we bought locally at Woolies at the moment. We're trying to find a better producer. We've got our blueberries from Mareeba, and they were amazing. Our raspberries we sourced from the mid-Queensland or further down the coast there somewhere. They grow them locally. Oh, the mangoes, yeah. The mangoes are here on the farm.
0: Just outside.
1: Yeah, yeah. They're an amazing mango. We had mangoes in the Burdekin, and these ones are so much more beautiful, you could say. They almost look like peaches, and the sweetness is like, we run about a 16 and a half to 19 bricks when we cut them. So that's extremely sweet.
0: Where does the name Zena come from?
1: Well, the inspiration of all of this has actually come from my mum. She's been an inspiration cook. Her name's Ashen Zena, and we just cut it short to Zena. But mum's from Italy, and she's cooked all her life. And she's had catering businesses, and she makes the best pasta on the planet. Oh, well, we think anyway. But, yeah, her dedication to quality as well has always sort of come through for the rest of us, I guess. And I've worked in her kitchen. I've never been allowed to cook, but I've always been allowed to do dishes, so... but other than that, Mum is fanatical about quality as well, so we're very lucky to have had Mum there as a bit of an inspiration to make sure that we always maintain quality. She still works in the shed with us now, so she still dices mangoes. She's 85 years old, and she gets up every morning and gets over here and dices mangoes and overlooks our gelato making to make sure we've got everything spot on and everything's clean and tidy before we start. And she'll let us know if things aren't exactly how she wants them.
0: That was Jim Parenti, owner of Zena's Gelato. You're listening to The Rural Report. My name is Brooke Tindall. It's 20-

0: 24 minutes past 6. To the weather. Isolated coastal showers about the southeast coast, North Tropical Coast and Torres Strait, tending scattered about the Cassowary and Daintree coasts. Scattered showers about the northwest, clearing during the morning. Partly cloudy elsewhere. Patchy morning fog about eastern districts south of Ingham, most likely inland. Light to moderate south to southeasterly winds, turning east to southeasterly about far north Queensland. And temperatures are above average, a top of 30 degrees in Bowen, also 30 in Townsville, 29 in Cairns, 24 in Atherton and 30 in Charters Towers. 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
0: More than half a century ago, lush wetlands along the Queensland coastline were cut off from the ocean as farmers built physical barriers to stop saltwater flowing onto their land. Now, conservation groups and traditional owners are restoring tidal flows and bringing life back to the land, as Bryn Wakefield reports.
2: And I'd rather have the land back to nature, because I've used the land for 40 years and I stole from nature by using all my cows.
3: Christopher Reck wants to secure the future of his grazing property in a slightly unusual way.
2: Because everywhere in Mackay's getting built in and the animals are running out of space to live. Without the animals, we don't have nothing. The world revolves on humans and animals and nature. Well, nature's the animals, isn't it?
3: The multi-generational farmer at North Mackay has a plan to convert part of his land back into a wetland ecosystem.
2: It won't benefit me, but I'm old now, I'm 60, and now it's time to give the land back to nature and let nature do its thing it does with the land.
4: What was it like before it looked like this with the water?
2: Well, there wasn't no water used to get here. 20 years ago it did, but because the land built up from all composition, we couldn't get water in here. It was just a salt pan. And then we've dug some drains and we put a little gully back in to let the seawater back in here to make it into a nice nursery, yeah.
3: He's worked with Matt Moore, a fisheries ecologist.
5: So here we are in the Macready's Creek catchment. It was formerly a grazing property and it had a series of wetlands and we've got just downstream, freshwater wetlands upstream, and downstream we've got intertidal saltwater wetlands. And because it was turned into farming about 50 years ago, farmers stopped the tide getting here and they put in these tidal flap gates. So when the tide was trying to get in, the flap gates would close and the tide wouldn't come in.
3: It's estimated there are a total of 500 to 600 barriers like these across the Mackay region, with thousands more across the state. And the gates don't just block the water.
5: But that also blocked our fish passage, so blocked juvenile barramundi, empire gudgeons, milkfish, giant herring tarp and eels, all these what we call diadromous species that spawn down in the estuary and migrate upstream, searching out freshwater habitats that we have here to use as nursery areas. And also in with them are, you know, things like turtles and shrimps and prawns and mud crabs.
3: The return of the saltwater landscape also helps control an invasive grass species called Hymen acne. It's been an ongoing challenge out at Cape Palmerston National Park. Auntie Deb Clark is one of the Yui people working on changing that.
6: So it's something that, especially up north in Queensland, way back through the government, they put in Hymen acne to feed all the cattle and it was really growing, but they either didn't know or didn't care at the time of the damage it would do to the environment.
3: Before being gazetted in 1976, the area was used for cattle grazing. A 60-metre embankment was built to block the tide and now Hymen acne abounds. Yui woman and head ranger Bronwyn Tonga said the moment they finished cutting a 7-metre gap in the mound marked a powerful moment.
7: It was amazing. I was so emotional, and the journey that it's taken, and, you know, walking in both worlds with science and that cultural side. So for us, though, it's protecting important ecosystems like the mangroves and wetlands, and maintaining the balance between people, nature and our and spirit. We found a lot of significant sites there that our mob would have camped, and that was shown by the different middens that were along there in close to that wetlands.
3: While Auntie Deb said funding for more work like this may be a barrier, they hope to expand on their work, bringing Yui land management practices back.
6: So we're looking at going back to our cultural practices, which include cultural fire burning, and seeing how we can manage that. No words can explain the spiritual connection we had when we had, you know, our Yui people being able to come down and to be able to share the special connection we have.

0: with our southern boundary of our native title area, and for them to come down and learn and see, it's just been, you know, a project that we both hold really dear to our hearts.
1: That was Auntie Deb Clark finishing that story from Bryn Wakefield. And you can see photos of those wetlands on the farm on the ABC News page today. Thank you for joining me for the Rural Report. For more rural content, you can tune to the Country Hour at midday. Stay tuned because there's plenty more coming up on your ABC local radio. We're coming up to 6:30. It's time for news and weather.

0: ABC News across North Queensland. Good morning, I'm Sally Wilson. A court case against the Department of Defence is set to be mentioned in a Townsville court today following the deaths of two soldiers. Megan Dancy has more.
1: Craftsman Brendan Payne and Warrant Officer Class 2 Ryan Leslie were driving a heavy recovery vehicle in August 2021 when it fatally rolled on Dotswood Road, a public unsealed road near the Townsville Field Training Area. The Commonwealth Director of Public Prosecutions charged the department with failing its duties under the Work Health and Safety Act in September 2023. The matter has been moved to the Townsville Magistrates Court from Brisbane. It's scheduled to be heard today.
0: The Townsville Hospital and Health Service Chair has stood by the implementation of a new workplace culture review after a heated discussion with senior doctors. Chloe Shimicki reports.
2: Footage of an April meeting between Board Chair Tony Mooney and senior hospital doctors captures a clinician asking Mr. Mooney if he commissioned a workplace culture review by a consultancy firm. Mr. Mooney, who had earlier stated that the board asked the CEO to undertake the review, then asked the clinician, "Are you deaf?" which prompted a walkout. In a statement, Mr. Mooney says he and the board have been disappointed with the lack of traction in relation to previous reviews. CEO Kieran Keyes says the services spent more than $530,000 on consultancies related to culture in the past 5 years.
0: A Townsville mortgage broker says families and first home buyers will feel the pinch of an expected rate rise by the Reserve Bank. The RBA is expected to announce changes to the cash rate today, currently at 4.1%. It's a bid to drive down headline inflation, which last week tipped 4.6%. Mortgage broker Natalie Sleeman says investors have driven robust growth in the local market and many will feel the squeeze of another rate rise.
3: I think it can just seem a little overwhelming because we haven't really seen a market where prices are this high, and then we've had a few consecutive increases of interest rates. But I mean, people just need to try to hold on as best they can or seek some support from your lender.
0: Queensland's Transport Minister says the state government's $2 billion trunk infrastructure fund is key to reducing traffic congestion in growing Townsville suburbs. The Townsville City Council has lodged four applications with the state's trunk infrastructure fund, three of which will focus on road infrastructure if approved. Minister Brent Mickleberg says the council-led approach is the best way to resolve traffic issues in growing suburbs.
4: Developments have been approved. It's put additional pressure onto the road network, but we haven't seen a commensurate increase in the investment in the road network to reduce that.
0: Public health practitioners say declining vaccination rates among children in North Queensland since 2020 risk the health of the entire population. Townsville District currently has a vaccination rate of 92 to 94%, below Queensland Health's target of 95%. Public Health Unit Director Dr. Stephen Donoghue says he's concerned by the decline and blames misinformation. Dr. Donoghue says vaccinations stop historically horrible diseases, but only if people take them.
5: Drifting downwards is a big concern to us. Vaccines have never been more safe and effective. The diseases that are popping up are the sorts of things that you see on very old gravestones. We just don't want to go back there.
0: The North Queensland Games are coming to a close in Mackay with almost 2,000 athletes competing over the first official weekend. Some events, including 3-on-3 basketball and gymnastics,

0: Olympics will be held near the end of the month. Olympic athlete and event ambassador Tori West says the NQ Games are important to showcase regional talent. And a Townsville family has taken home the top gong in the 2026 Royal Queensland Awards for gelato, ice cream and sorbet. Entering 28 flavours, Zena's Gelato placed for each entry. Owner Jim Parenti started making gelato just over a year ago on his mango farm just outside Townsville. He says the awards came as a big surprise.
1: We also took out the grand champion ice cream, gelato or sorbet of the show, which is the overall prize of the whole show, and to win that with the French vanilla, it was that's an amazing achievement.
0: And to the weather for North Queensland, mostly sunny in Townsville, heading for a top of 29. ABC News.
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3: with Michael Clark.
4: Hello. Sorry, I just got distracted. I've been thinking about French vanilla gelato. Just listening there in the news. Is that okay to have for breakfast? Can that be a breakfast dish? Just thinking. Wow, doesn't that sound yummy and made right here in North Queensland? An award winner. Gelato, congratulations. That is nice to talk about and very easy to think about at this time of the morning too, I reckon. Never mind that healthy breakfast, let's skip straight to the dessert. That's my suggestion this morning. Tuesday, the 5th of May. And nice to be back with you. Big thanks to Rob Kidd for looking after things all over the state yesterday for Labor Day. If it was a busy day for you, hope it went well. Back into it for Tuesday, though, and getting everybody into their normal routines. So good luck. It's only a shorter week though, and of course Mother's Day is around the corner as well, so there's a lot to think about. There's a lot going on. And today there's a fair few things on our health radar. You might need a bit of a headache tablet after the Reserve Bank message this afternoon when we look at interest rates, but it's also World Asthma Day. And if you're someone that reaches for the puffer, some changes that you might need to be aware of in how you manage your asthma. And also looking after our heart. It is Heart Week. And how should you have that conversation with your doctor? What sorts of things should you raise and at what age to generally check out the health of your heart? It's a really important message. And we're going to discuss that in our health chat, which is happening this morning on this Tuesday instead of a Monday. Dr. Michael Clements with some good thoughts for your heart health. That's coming up soon.

0: one that I can see in our gauges.
1: How's today looking?
0: Look, it should be drier than yesterday. So we do have mostly sunny conditions on the forecast for today across not only Townsville but North Queensland. The only shower activity on the radar at the moment sitting up towards Innisfail, and expected to mostly stay that way. So a pretty sunny day across North Queensland. As I mentioned, top temperatures going for around 30 degrees in Townsville. Air looking at around 30 degrees as well. Heading inland to Charters Towers, once again to 30 degrees, and even Huendon around 31. So very consistent temperatures across North Queensland today.
1: Are they above average for this time of the year? We're still seeing 30s?
0: Yeah, look, a little bit above average. I guess the last few days really have been broadly above average. The actual average for Townsville at this time of year is around 28 degrees, so around 2 degrees above average. And minimum temperatures average around 17 or 18. So when we look at the forecast for the next few days, our minimums along the coast around 19 or 20, likely to be a few degrees.

0: more cloud once again. As we get into Friday, particularly Friday evening, we start seeing a dry air mass filter into the region. So I guess a first shove of dry air from the south making its way into North Queensland during Friday. That means we have the potential for some cooler minimum temperatures in particular from Saturday morning. So I guess watch this space. It might be a chance to get another blanket. At this stage, I think minimums in the mid-teens for Townsville is probably the most likely outcome.
1: All right, I have to see if I can find another blanket. It's not just simply getting one out. It's where have they all been packed away. And what about boating today?
0: You look on our coastal waters, we've got southeasterly winds, fairly light, around 10 to 15 knots, and seas around 1 metre as well. Great news for the boaties is that sticks around on Wednesday and Thursday as well. So a relatively weak ridge of high pressure and some relatively light southeasterly winds resulting.
1: Sounds great. Harry, thanks for that. Hope you have a good morning.
0: Thanks very much, Michael. You do.
1: Harry Clark at the Bureau of Meteorology there. It's 19 degrees in Townsville right now. Humidity sitting at 94%. The Burdekin, 17. Ingham, 20. In Charters Towers, currently 18. And Bowen, 17 degrees.
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1: And let's take a look at what's making news today. Economists are tipping the Reserve Bank will increase interest rates once again later today. The expectation is that rates will go up by a quarter of a percentage point to 4.35%. That would be the third such increase this year and take the official cash rate back to where it was in 2024. Headline inflation came in at 4.6% last week, driven in most part by high fuel prices. It's been confirmed that three people have died in a boating tragedy on the New South Wales north coast, while four others survived. The incident unfolded just after six last night when a member of the public noticed a yacht in trouble near the South Ballina breakwall and notified authorities. A Marine Rescue New South Wales craft that went out to assist then rolled in difficult conditions. Further resources were deployed to the scene in a bid to find any survivors. Next week's federal budget will include changes to capital gains tax, negative gearing and rules for trust funds in a major shake-up. Anthony Albanese and Jim Chalmers were adamant before the election they would not revive Labor's 2019 platform to rein in tax

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0: Well, it's a busy day on the health calendar. There's a lot to think about today. Did you know that today is World Asthma Day? It's also the week of Heart Week. It started yesterday on the 4th of May, and today is also the International Day of the Midwife. A lot of things to think about health-wise today. And to help us do that, Dr. Michael Clements, Rural Chair of the Royal Australian College of GPs, is with us once again. Dr. Clements, hello.
3: Yes, good morning. Certainly a big week to be thinking about all the things that we're supposed to be reminding ourselves of and our patients of.
0: We've got a whole week to think about our heart, which is probably pretty important because without it, we're not doing much, are we?
3: That's right. Well, we all love keeping on top of our hearts. We know that heart disease now is one of the very manageable parts of chronic disease. We've got new tests and new treatments, and we're able to keep people alive for a lot longer. The catch is we've got to know when to start work. So this Health Heart Week, they're focusing on people being aware of their heart health and actually talking to their GP and getting a heart health check to find out whether or not they've got risk factors and whether or not they should be changing what they eat or what they do, or maybe it's time for some

0: for the first heart attack or stroke before we really intervene too much. What we now know is we're a lot better at predicting things that might lead to a heart attack or stroke. Sadly, in terms of the gender bias, we find that we're better at predicting and picking up heart events in men rather than women. There seems to be some kind of bias in there. So what we need to do is remember that all of our women need to be coming in for their heart health checks as often as their men, which means that from 45 and above, it may be as simple as seeing a GP for a blood pressure check, a cholesterol check, a sugar check, and a bit of a talk about your risk factors, things like smoking and weight. Or it might be a bit more involved, and we've got some new tests now. For example, lipoprotein A is a relatively new blood test that we're starting to use to risk stratify, which is tell us whether certain people might be at higher risk of having a heart attack or stroke. Because we much prefer to chat to you at 45 and do these tests than talk to you after the heart attack about how to stop having another one.
1: And so for a test like that, should we be asking our GPs about that?
0: Well, generally speaking, GPs, when you go to your GP for a checkup, or if you've got a good relationship with your GP, and even if you go in with a sore knee, most of us will sort of bring up your heart health, particularly once you're of a certain age. So we'll be checking your blood pressure when you're there, and we'll be talking to you about your risk factors. In this day and age, though, a lot of people are choosing what we call episodic care. So they sort of use an online script service, or they pop into the pharmacy for something else, and they don't have that relationship with the GP anymore that's keeping an eye on this for them. So in that case, if people sort of don't see their GP very often, if they haven't had a chat about their heart health when they're 45 and above, or 30 and above with other risk factors, then they should be making that appointment and saying, hey, doc, I figured I heard it's Heart Health Week. Can I please get my heart health checked? And we know exactly what that means and how to do it. And the good news is that when we do put in place some of these preventative actions and identify things early, we can actually prevent that first heart attack.
1: Heart Week continues until the 10th of May. Dr. Michael Clements is talking health with us this morning, including the fact that today is World Asthma Day, and that's a condition that a lot of people have, isn't it?
0: It's very, very common, and we certainly diagnose a fair bit of it in children, but there's definitely adult asthma as well. And this particular asthma, World Asthma Day, they're focusing on a change in guidelines. So for a long time now, we were using the blue puffer, or the reliever, it was

0: 12 months, we've had a significant change in guidelines and what the guidelines want us to do. And so people should be using an anti-inflammatory puffer. So this particular World Asthma Day, and we're getting better and better at controlling asthma, we're asking for anybody that uses only a blue puffer, if the blue puffer seems to be the only thing that they're using for asthma, we do actually want them to go and check in with their GP, talk about the new guidelines, and find out whether they should be using an anti-inflammatory puffer instead, because we're finding that when we use these, we can prevent a lot more flare-ups, certainly prevent a lot more hospitalizations, and we can start to reduce the burden or the impact of asthma and what it has on many people living their full lives.
1: Yeah, those blue ones have been so common for such a long time, haven't they?
0: Well, and that was what my guidelines were. My guidelines were that because it works, it's quick, it's very short acting, and it's very, very safe, the blue puffers. We thought that was the right thing to do. And the other puffers were a lot more expensive, and even the government guidelines told us not to use the anti-inflammatory ones. It was part of cost saving. It was part of thinking that it might have been a bit of overkill. But now we've certainly switched that. And so people newly diagnosed with asthma, or those that have had a recent review, will notice that we're actually encouraging them to not reach for the blue puffer, that they, if they do feel like they need a blue puffer, sure, take it, but they should be talking to their GP about having an anti-inflammatory preventer, so they might never need that blue one in the first place.
1: And I guess finally, to wrap up this morning, we should do a big shout out to all those midwives out there. Today, International Day of the Midwife.
0: Well, we certainly love our midwives, and I've got four kids, and midwives played a really integral part in the birth of all of those and support for my wife and family. We do love them. They're calling for a million more midwives, and we certainly know that we need them, certainly out in the bush and in the rural areas. We do love our midwives and the role that they play in keeping our mums and our families healthy with those newborns.
1: Busy day and busy week health-wise. Dr. Michael Clements, always good to catch up with you.
0: Thanks, Michael.
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0: The sounds of U2 there and The Sweetest Thing. Well, maybe you're someone that thinks the sweetest sound is the revving of a supercar's engine. If you do, it's getting closer to the Townsville event and some drivers are going to be popping into town today to look ahead to the event. We'll talk to them soon.
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0: In this bulletin, Southeast Queensland's rail network facing major disruptions with hundreds of services cut. The Reserve Bank tipped to increase interest rates, and US military commanders say they've destroyed several Iranian naval boats as they try to reopen the Strait of Hormuz. ABC News. Good morning, I'm Maria Hatzakis. Commuters have been warned to expect major disruptions to train services across southeast Queensland from today as a pay dispute with unions escalates. Emma Johnson reports.
1: About 270 services will be cut from today, with peak hour trains reduced to run every 15 minutes on the Gold Coast, Cleveland, Redcliffe, Ipswich and Fernie Grove lines. On the Shorncliffe, Beenleigh and parts of the Sunshine Coast lines, services will only run every 30 minutes all day. Nev Conway from Queensland Rail says it will be similar to a Saturday schedule.
2: We're basically running about 80% of our normal services.
1: The changes come amid a breakdown in pay negotiations and continued industrial action. Queensland Rail and unions are due to meet with the Fair Work Commission on Thursday.
0: The Reserve Bank will make a decision on interest rates later today, with most economists expecting a quarter of a percentage point increase. Sam Wilkinson has details.
3: The ASX's rate tracker puts the chances of an interest rate rise at 74%. It's expecting the official cash rate to go back up to 4.35%, which is where it was 2 years ago. That's after soaring fuel prices saw headline inflation come in at 4.6%, while underlying inflation, which excludes fuel, was 3.3%. That's still higher than the RBA's target range of 2-3%. Reserve Bank Governor Michelle Bullock will hold a press conference after the announcement is made this afternoon to give the public a sense of where things may be headed in the coming months.
0: Next week's federal budget will include changes to capital gains tax, negative gearing and rules for trust funds in a major shake-up. Here's economics reporter Tom Crowley.
4: Anthony Albanese and Jim Chalmers were adamant before the election.

0: with significant congestion initially causing tension with some local businesses. The report states traffic conditions have since normalised.
1: Now with sport, here's Mark Adenall.
2: Brisbane centre Katoni Staggs will miss the next two NRL matches after accepting an early plea to a grade 2 dangerous contact charge for elbowing Rooster centre Hugo Savala in the head. In the AFL, Brisbane Lions player Kobe Evans is being investigated over the alleged use of a homophobic slur in the VFL at the weekend. The club says the 18-year-old midfielder apologised multiple times, both during and after the match, after the alleged comment was made to a Coburg opponent. Brisbane is working with both Coburg and the AFL on addressing the issue. The AFL says the incident has been referred to the league's integrity unit. And in surfing, Stephanie Gilmore and Ethan Ewing have completed a winning double for Australia at the Gold Coast Pro. 38-year-old Gilmore claimed victory for the first time since her full-time return to the tour. The 8-time world champion defeated Brazil's Luana Silva. In the men's final, Ewing had a win over Japan's Connor O'Leary.
1: In finance, the Australian share market is expected to open about 0.9% lower ahead of the Reserve Bank's interest rate decision. And on the back of a weaker night on Wall Street, the Dow Jones has lost more than 1.1%. The S&P 500 is 0.4% lower. The Nasdaq is almost 0.2% weaker. Brent crude has jumped by almost 5% to $113 a barrel. Gold is 2% weaker at $4,515 an ounce. And the Australian dollar is buying 71.6 US cents. Recapping the top stories in this bulletin, hundreds of southeast Queensland train services will be cut from today as industrial action causes major disruption across the rail network. The Reserve Bank will make a decision on interest rates later today, with most economists expecting a quarter of a percentage point increase. And US military commanders say they've destroyed several Iranian naval boats and intercepted cruise missiles along with drones as they try to reopen the Strait of Hormuz. Queensland's weather, isolated showers about the North Tropical Coast and Torres Strait. The chance of a storm in a band from the central interior to the western Darling Downs. Mostly fine elsewhere. Cairns 29, Townsville and Rockhampton 30. Mackay and Mount Isa 27, Bundaberg 28. In the state southeast, a partly cloudy day. Brisbane, Logan and the Gold Coast 27, Ipswich 29. The Sunshine Coast and Toowoomba 26. This is ABC News.
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4: This is Michael Clark.
5: Yeah, nice to have you here on this Tuesday. It is early May. It's the 5th of May today, but I'm wanting you to think about a few months in the future. I want to take you through to July soon, to the middle of July, when those roads will be racing once again around Reed Park. Planning and preparation well underway for this year's Supercars event. It's going to be massive. And once more, the stars of racing will be coming to Townsville for the Townsville 500. We're going to catch up with a couple of those drivers soon. They're in town today for the official launch of the event. So that's pretty exciting. And once again, it's not just about the drivers of the Supercars. There's all sorts of other things to attract fans this year. We'll get a bit of a sneak peek on that coming up soon. And also, I wanted to ask you the question this morning, do you still write letters? Are you a letter writer? And I don't mean a bill or something like that, and I don't mean text messages or firing off emails. I'm talking about the actual letter where you write it on paper, fold it into an envelope, stick it down, put a stamp on it, and send it away. When was the last time you sent that sort of a letter? Or when was the last time you received that sort of a letter? It's a bit of a shame that we don't do that anymore, because not only do they have some wonderful stories to tell, they're also a very important archive for life in Australia over many, many years. And in fact, there's a book that Tennille's going to tell you about in our book club this morning that looks at some of those very special letters that have been written over the years by some famous and not so famous people, and also the replies and the ways they have inspired writers of today to put pen to paper. And if you're someone that is a keen letter

0: Ida, you can tell me about it on the text line, ironically, of course, 0487 993 222. Don't send me a letter saying that you write letters, it won't get here in time. But, you know, I always like a letter. If someone wants to send me one, that's fine.
1: ABC Traffic.
0: And let's see what's going on the roads right now. Traffic is starting to build on Woolcock Street, currently seeing short inbound bursts through the major intersections and roundabouts. Railway Avenue and Boundary Street, that intersection is clearing quickly in all directions, while University Road, just some minor inbound queuing through the Stuart Drive intersection. The weather today, it's going to be mostly sunny, a little bit of fog around this morning as well, mainly inland. And we're just going to see some light winds across the district today. Out on the waters, expect southeasterlies at 10 to 15 knots, those seas around 1 metre, and the swell easterly around 1 metre outside the reef for today. Right now in Townsville, it's 19 degrees and the humidity at 94%. The Burdekin on 17 right now, Ingham's on 20, and Cardwell currently 20 degrees, Bowen 17, Innisfail 21, and Proserpine 17 degrees. Charters Towers is sitting on 18 right now.
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0: Always love to get your messages, your texts about things that are going on, things that are good in the community, but also some of the things that might concern you. Jay in Aikenvale has sent through one for me this morning, and it's fairly lengthy, but I'll just share it with you. It says, I'm just getting in touch to raise concern about a disturbing incident walking to the Cotter's Market in the city on the morning on Sunday. While escorting elderly visitors from Sydney through the Woolworths Arcade, a woman threw a very large and hard plastic cone at our group, narrowly missing one of our visitors, who's a stroke victim in poor health. She then kept coming back threatening to kill us. This behaviour is completely unacceptable, particularly in a busy public space during Cotter's Market when the CBD should be at its safest. There was a noticeable total absence of police presence at the time. We continue to hear about efforts to improve safety in the CBD. When will the community actually see measures in place? And Jay in Aikenvale goes on to say that our three local members, Adam, Janelle and Natalie, have now had 18 months to change things with no results. They need to make the police get out of their cars and buildings and walk the CBD and the Strand. Simply not good enough. Jay, thank you for your text this morning. Obviously a very disturbing incident on the weekend, and certainly not the look we want to project to visitors when they're coming to our region. So, yeah, we'll see if we can follow up on that and ask some questions. But thanks for reaching out this morning.
4: James Valentine.
5: It's been a year of living gratefully.
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6: 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I've been happy.
4: James Valentine on Australian Story. Streaming now on ABC iView.
0: Yeah, well, as I said before, we are getting ready for the sounds of the V8 cars roaring once again. 10th to the 12th of July, the Townsville 500 will be taking place at Reed Park. And the official launch of the event happens today, and some very special stars of the track have popped into Townsville today. Chaz Mostert and Ryan Wood are here with us today. Welcome to both of you.
7: Yeah, good morning.
8: Morning, mate.
0: It is nice to see you back in our studio, because you've been visitors to here over not just Townsville, but here in our studio over the years. So welcome back.
7: Yeah, especially me. I'm a bit more of an older veteran now of the sport, so I've been to Townsville plenty of years. But no, we absolutely love it up here. It's such a beautiful location, and a close one to my heart too. I'm a little bit of a Cowboys supporter, so yeah, love Townsville.
0: And I know you're on a tight schedule and you just bolted up the stairs and you've plonked yourself straight into the studio. So welcome. Ryan, how are you going?
8: Yeah, I've made it a little bit tighter this morning. I slipped in, so I'm on the back foot. But no, it's great to be back. I've been here, come and seen you the last 3 years. So yeah, really enjoy coming up, launching the event. We've got some cool things on the go this afternoon, and we did some cool stuff yesterday, so it's been really, really fun so far.
0: Yeah, and you're doing so well in the championship, and I mean, you stand out a little bit because you are a Kiwi.
8: Yeah, a little bit. And, you know, this year we've started really well, and the last two races were in New Zealand, so that was really special for me. But, you know, for our team, this event at the Townsville 500 is probably one of our biggest, being the NTI 500. So,

0: You know, they're my main sponsor with Truck Assist, and we've got to try and make sure we put on a good show this year and hopefully get a trophy. And you know, me and Chaz were both speaking yesterday. He's never had a win here, and I've never had a podium, so we need to try and tick that box this year. And, you know, if we both can get a win, that would be really, really good.
1: Absolutely. And you're both good teammates, too, with the Walkinshaw TWG Racing. Now, any rivalry or, you know, how do you... You're sitting together quite closely, smiling today. This is good, Chaz?
2: Yeah, there's always rivalry between teammates. But it's ours is really unique. Ours is quite in a positive way. We're just both trying to push each other as far to the front as we can. So, we always say, joking behind the scenes, it'd be nice just to be fighting for first and second, and we'll just work out what order that is. But as long as we're doing that, then you know, we've got to work constructively good together and make sure we keep moving the team forward and ourselves as well. And this is probably the biggest thing the last couple of years, having Ryan as a teammate. He's obviously a superstar of the sport going forward, and the way he extracts his speed out of these race cars is pretty special. So he's definitely keeping me on my toes at the moment.
1: Yeah, though that's a tough job because you're pretty good behind the wheel. Won Bathurst a number of times. No first finish here in Townsville. Are you hoping to change that this year?
2: Yeah, definitely want to try and get a win at the Townsville track here. I love coming up here. The track is quite unique as a parkland circuit. There's a few places where there's you're basically scraping the mirrors up against the wall, and then there's some spots that open up a bit, which you can push the limit even a bit harder sometimes.
1: That just sounds terrifying, I've got to say. For me and my little Hyundai that doesn't go too fast, that just sounds terrifying. How do you cope with that?
2: No, it's all good fun for us. I mean, I've been doing racing since I was seven, but these supercars are something so special, and especially racing on street circuits, which we do a bit more often these days in the Supercars Championship. So we love that fact that as a track, you know, a road, basically day-to-day road, can be turned into a racetrack is something pretty unique and special about our sport.
1: Yeah, and Ryan, how do you rate the track at Reed Park when you compare with all the other street circuits that you race?
0: Yeah, it's

0: sport, and definitely over the last couple of years, we've been getting around that connectivity with other sports and festivals and all kind of things. And I think it just really gives the opportunity for any fan of our sport to also dip their toe into different things that they might have never done, or vice versa, like some people in PBR might have never been to motorsport before. So the opportunity to cross-reference into different sports and grow that fan base between different sports is really cool. And I think Ryan this afternoon has to actually have to pat a bull or something like that. So that'd be a pretty unique experience for him.
1: I'm done with the scary stuff, so I'm not doing that.
2: I just hope neither of you are getting on bulls, because, you know, you need to be protected. You've got to be in the cars, not on the bulls. So, but it is a wonderful experience. We are looking forward to it. July the 10th to the 12th, as the Townsville 500 comes alive. Once again, official launch happening later on today. And Ryan Wood, Chaz Mostert, thank you so much for coming in and seeing us this morning. It is really a pleasure to welcome you back to our studio and to Townsville. We hope it goes well for you both.
1: Thank you.
0: Thanks so much for your time.
2: Such a pleasure. This is ABC North Queensland. We wish the boys well. In just a moment, our book club for today.
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0: Yes, indeed. Well, here's a question for you this morning. When did you last write a letter? Not an email, not sending off a text. When was the last time you actually sat down and wrote somebody a letter, put it in an envelope and mailed it away? We used to do it all the time, didn't we? And maybe you're still keeping that going. Letters can tell us so much about not just ourselves, but about the country and about history. And Tennille McDermott in our book club today has got a most fascinating book that looks at some letters from some very well-known identities. Hello, Tennille.
1: Hello, Michael. How are you?
0: I can imagine you write letters.
1: I don't these days. I was a big letter writer as a child and a teenager, actually. I had probably about 8 pen pals from different parts of the world. I was constantly signing up to pen pal services. But I don't really get the opportunity much these days. How about you?
0: No, it's the same. And I remember writing letters a long time ago and enjoying getting them as well.
1: Yes.
0: They just don't happen. So that's a real shame. So let's talk about this work because it is a fascinating work that's come from the National Library of Australia.
1: That's right. And maybe it will inspire us all to write some more letters. This title is Postscript, Life, Love and Loss in Australian Letters. And it's a collection of letters that the National Library have drawn from their archives. And it spans quite a broad range of history. You've got letters from Henry Lawson, from John Monash, and even from Jane Austen, and right through to Bill Gammage and Mem Fox, and a whole bunch of different writers in here. It's a really clever structure, though, because they haven't just published a bunch of letters from their archives. What they've also done is asked contemporary Australian writers to respond to these letters with letters of their own, and not necessarily letters that are addressed to the person who wrote the letter they're responding to. They could be addressed to anyone. So there's some really kind of lovely juxtapositions in here. One that I found particularly interesting and moving was a letter by John Ian Wing. So this is the original kind of historical letter that they've included. So for anyone who doesn't know the story of this letter, he was a young 17-year-old Chinese-Australian in 1956. Obviously, the world was in turmoil at that time. The Olympics were held that year. And after, seeing the Olympics, he wrote a letter to the International Olympic Committee with a suggestion for the closing ceremony. And what he suggested was that instead of all of the nations marching, grouped together in their nation, they mingle and mix freely and wave to the audience as a kind of a show of unity and of the power of sport to overcome, national boundaries. And this letter was the suggestion was taken up by the International Olympic Committee. And so from then on, they adapted the closing ceremony to follow John Ian Wing's suggestion. And so there's a response written by Shelley Ware to that. And so she wrote a letter to her 19-year-old son to talk about the importance of, having an open heart and, questioning.

0: injustices and being aware of these sorts of things in the world. So, yeah, really nice sort of set of two letters that sit next to each other and speak to each other. So that's the kind of thing that the book aims to do.
1: What's an inventive idea and a great way to encapsulate all of that history as well by the National Library of Australia. Might even get you writing letters again. Postscript, Life, Love and Loss in Australian Letters by the National Library of Australia. Great choice, Tennille.
0: Thank you.
1: I love that. Let's move on to our work of fiction for today in the book club, because it's called The Marriage Trap. Victoria Perman is the author. This yes. one is set in Adelaide.
0: It is. So Victoria Perman is an Australian writer of primarily historical fiction. She's got, quite an extensive backlist, but people might know her more recent books, The Land Girls or The Women's Pages or The Radio Hour. And she often kind of looks particularly at the role of women in Australian history. And so this novel is set in mostly 1960s through to the early 1970s in Adelaide, and it follows a family. The mother, Olive, has five children, and it sort of primarily focuses on Olive and then two of her daughters. So Kathy is 20. She is training to be a teacher, and, she's kind of coming of age in this sort of progressive vision of Australia where women don't have to be stay-at-home mums, where they don't have to get married straight away. She sort of wants more for her life than just being a wife and a mother. But circumstances don't always kind of turn out the way that we want them to. And then her younger sister, who is 10-year-old Evelyn, and she, it sort of follows her story as well. She's only 10 years younger than Kathy, but her life takes sort of a different path and has different opportunities available. And so part of the story looks at the introduction of the contraceptive pill in Australia, the scandal kind of that surrounded that, the clash of kind of old values and new emerging progressive values. So it looks at this point in Australian history that's or world history, really, that's just full of conflict and different visions of what the world might be. So, yeah, and she's got such great historical detail in there too. She's done an immense amount of research, things like obviously Beatlemania is in there being the 1960s, but even down to the introduction of kind of fridges and washing machines, the way that clothing is made. There's a scene where one of the characters is unpicking a jumper in order to re-knit the yarn, which is something, that you don't see much these days. So, yeah, really great detail and fantastic characters and just such a really excellent story depicting that period in Australia.
1: Sounds like a great read indeed. That is called The Marriage Trap by Victoria Perman. It is our work of fiction for today and the second of our books in our Tuesday morning book club. Tennille, thank you so much.
0: Thanks so much, Michael.
1: Catch you again next time. And before the news, here's a song about a letter. Speaking of talking about writing letters. Baby.

0: Always used to be nice to go to the letterbox and get a letter from someone you liked. These days it's just bills, isn't it? Or sometimes they just email them now. The box tops, the letter, it's time for the news. It is 7:30.
1: ABC News across North Queensland. Good morning, I'm Sally Wilson. The Townsville Hospital and Health Service Chair has stood by the implementation of a new workplace culture review after a heated discussion with senior doctors. Chloe Shimicki reports.

0: Footage of an April meeting between board chair Tony Mooney and senior hospital doctors captures a clinician asking Mr. Mooney if he commissioned a workplace culture review by a consultancy firm. Mr. Mooney, who had earlier stated that the board asked the CEO to undertake the review, then asked the clinician, "Are you deaf?" which prompted a walkout. In a statement, Mr. Mooney says he and the board have been disappointed with the lack of traction in relation to previous reviews. CEO Kieran Key says the services spent more than $530,000 on consultancies related to culture in the past 5 years.
1: A court case against the Department of Defence is set to be mentioned in a Townsville court today following the deaths of two soldiers. Megan Dancy has more.
2: Craftsman Brendan Payne and Warrant Officer Class 2 Ryan Leslie were driving a heavy recovery vehicle in August 2021 when it fatally rolled on Dotswood Road, a public unsealed road near the Townsville Field Training Area. The Commonwealth Director of Public Prosecutions charged the department with failing its duties under the Work Health and Safety Act in September 2023. The matter has been moved to the Townsville Magistrates Court from Brisbane. It's scheduled to be heard today.
1: A Townsville mortgage broker says families and first home buyers will feel the pinch of an expected rate rise by the Reserve Bank. The RBA is expected to announce changes to the cash rate today, currently at 4.1%. It's a bid to drive down headline inflation, which last week tipped 4.6%. Mortgage broker Natalie Sleeman says investors have driven robust growth in the local market and many will feel the squeeze of another rate rise.
3: I think it can just seem a little overwhelming because we haven't really seen a market where prices are this high, and then we've had a few consecutive increases of interest rates. But I mean, people just need to try to hold on as best they can or seek some support from your lender.
1: The peak body for sugarcane growers says a state government plan to open new fuel storage sites in Queensland shows a regional supply issue is being taken seriously. Expressions of interest have been launched to bring forward fuel refining or storage proposals on government-owned sites or ports in various locations, including Townsville. Cane Growers CEO Dan Galligan says it's an encouraging sign for locals and farmers.
4: Increasing capacity is a signal that they've understood that across the Queensland coast there are opportunities to increase our existing storage capacity and make fuel available, particularly to the regions.
1: Queensland's Transport Minister says the state government's $2 billion trunk infrastructure fund is key to reducing traffic congestion in growing Townsville suburbs. The Townsville City Council has lodged 4 applications with the state's trunk infrastructure fund, 3 of which will focus on road infrastructure if approved. Minister Brent Mickleberg says the council-led approach is the best way to resolve traffic issues in growing suburbs.
5: Developments have been approved. It's put additional pressure onto the road network, but we haven't seen a commensurate increase in the investment in the road network to reduce that.
1: Public health practitioners say declining vaccination rates among children in North Queensland since 2020 risk the health of the entire population. Townsville District currently has a vaccination rate of 92 to 94%, below Queensland Health's target of 95%. Public Health Unit Director Dr. Stephen Donoghue says vaccines stop historically horrible diseases, but only if people take them.
6: Drifting downwards is a big concern to us. Vaccines have never been more safe and effective. The diseases that are popping up are the sorts of things that you see on very old gravestones. We just don't want to go back there.
1: And a Townsville family has taken home the top gong at the 2026 Royal Queensland Awards for gelato, ice cream and sorbet. Entering 28 flavours, Zena's Gelato placed for each entry. Owner Jim Parenti started making gelato just over a year ago on his mango farm. He says the awards came as a big surprise.
7: We also took out the grand champion ice cream, gelato or sorbet of the show, which is the overall prize of the whole show. And to win that with the French vanilla, that's an amazing achievement.
1: ABC News.
8: Ah, congratulations to Jim.
1: I know, it makes me very hungry. It sounds like an incredible little gelato.
8: Not too early in the morning?
1: Never.
8: No.
1: Never too early for ice cream, Michael. Plus, we've been up for hours.
8: Exactly.
1: This is basically lunchtime for us, right?
8: We're ready for it at any time. I'd be like, you know, a cat. You know when you see a cat that's sleeping and blissfully unaware, and then you put something really nice smelling just underneath its nose and all of a sudden it wakes up and starts eating? That's me with ice cream and gelato.
1: I think we probably need that today then, right? Feeling a bit sleepy, especially after you got an extra day to sleep in, Michael.
8: No, I felt guilty yesterday. I felt naughty. It was like I was taking the day off school.
1: That's hilarious. Well, a well-deserved sleep in, that's for sure.
8: Felt very naughty, but there we go. Labor Day. So, yes, it was a bit of a strange week. We're now into it and Tuesday is here.
1: Exactly. And gelato.
8: I was a bit sad, though, because I wasn't on air yesterday, which was the 4th of May, which is also Star Wars Day. So I couldn't do all my Star Wars impersonations and jokes and play music and stuff like that.
1: You know, Michael, you'll be pleased to note I was in the office yesterday and they did do a lot of May the 4th things. And yes. I said in the office, Michael will be very sad not to be here today.
8: I just did it around the house.
1: Just get Bing. Kind of have the same effect. Though,
8: being Darth
1: it?
8: Vader doing the washing up.
1: Oh, my goodness.
8: Saying, yeah.
1: I would pay money to see that.
8: Telling the plates, I am your father.
1: Oh, my
8: it
1: goodness.
8: Went over well. Yeah.
1: Wow. Cool.
8: Never mind. It probably best it was only just me and the plates.
1: I think
8: that.
1: Perhaps a blessing.
8: Yeah.
1: Not going to lie.
8: Good for everyone. Come back at 8:30, Sal. We'll get some more news from you then and stay in touch on this Tuesday, which is the 5th of May, which for Star Wars fans is also, what is it, the Revenge of the 5th or something like that? I think it also just continues on. Such an idea.
9: ABC traffic.
8: And on the roads at the moment, traffic is starting to build on Wilcox Street. Currently seeing minor inbound queuing through the major intersections and roundabouts. Railway Avenue and Boundary Street, that intersection is seeing short bursts of build-up in all directions. And University Road, just a little bit of queuing through that Stewart Drive intersection for the moment. All the best for your return to work if it is happening today after the long weekend. Travel carefully wherever you're going. And checking the weather details now with Harry Clark at the Bureau of Meteorology.
10: Should be drier than yesterday, so we do have mostly sunny conditions on the forecast for today across not only Townsville but North Queensland. The only shower activity on the radar at the moment sitting up towards Innisfail and expected to mostly stay that way. So a pretty sunny day across North Queensland. As I mentioned, top temperatures going for around 30 degrees in Townsville, air looking at around 30 degrees as well. Heading inland to Charters Towers, once again to 30 degrees, and even Huendon around 31. So very consistent temperatures across North Queensland today.
8: Are they above average for this time of the year? We're still seeing 30s?
10: Yeah, look, a little bit above average. I guess the last few days really have been broadly above average. The actual average for Townsville at this time of year is around 28 degrees, so around 2 degrees above average. And minimum temperatures average around 17 or 18. So when we look at the forecast for the next few days, our minimums along the coast around 19 or 20, likely to be a few degrees above average as well.
8: All right, so no major change in our weather for the coming days?
10: Look, not in the short term. A little bit of cloud around at times tomorrow. A possible shower on Thursday with a little bit more cloud once again. As we get into Friday, particularly Friday evening, we start seeing a dry air mass filter into the region. So I guess a first shove of dry air from the south making its way into North Queensland during Friday. That means we have the potential for some cooler minimum temperatures in particular from Saturday morning. So I guess watch this space. It might be a chance to get another blanket. At this stage, I think minimums in the mid-teens for Townsville is probably the most likely outcome.
8: Yeah, a bit of a heads up there for later on in the week and into the weekend from Harry at the Bureau of Meteorology. The Burdekin on 19 degrees, Ingham currently 20.
11: The optimism we saw.
12: The market should have a steady
11: volumes, which were expected, were.
8: And time to check finance with Jeff Jordan from Morgans in Townsville. G'day, Jeff.
13: G'day, Michael. How are you?
8: Yeah, really well. Nice to have you along today. And what's going on
13: Thank
8: with
13: you.
8: Those markets?
13: Well, it's had a negative lead from Wall Street overnight, and we've got a RBA meeting today. So all eyes are going to be on the RBA and the decision, which will be announced at 2:30 our time today. So it's widely anticipated that rates will rise by 0.25%. This is following a high March inflation figure of 4.6%. So, we expect rates to go up 0.25%, and that'll take the official cash rate to 4.35%. On Wall Street, Dow fell 1.1% to 48,942 points. The S&P 500 fell 0.4% to 7,200 points, and the NASDAQ fell 0.2% to 25,067 points. Brent oil was

0: up 5% overnight to 114 per barrel. It's topsy-turvy as usual over the last couple of months. Gold is down 2% to $4,523 per ounce. And European markets fell heavily overnight. The FTSE was down almost 1.6%. The French CAC fell 1.7%, and the DAX was down 1.25%. The Aussie dollar has actually fallen as well by 0.5% overnight. So one Aussie dollar is now buying 71.6 US cents. And our market is expected to fall 70 points.
1: A lot going on today.

0: Hey, Jeff, thanks so much for that. We'll talk to you again tomorrow.
1: Thanks, Michael.
0: That is Jeff Jordan looking at finance. And we will talk a little bit more about those interest rates, the Reserve Bank meeting. Our economics expert, Deanna Castorina, will be along soon with her thoughts on what's going to happen this afternoon.
2: 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We asked the self-described queen of banning things, retired Supreme Court Judge Betty King. 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
0: And we've been talking this morning about writing letters to Neil with that great book in our book club that looks at some of those historic letters from the National Library of Australia that they've collected over the years. Helen writes, I still write long letters to two friends I've had for over 50 years. It is such a thrill to receive a reply in the letterbox. It certainly is, Helen, and good on you. That is a wonderful friendship as well that's kept so strong over that time, and probably aided by the fact that you all sit down and bother to write letters. You take the time and the care and the effort to put into the friendship. That is just lovely to hear. Thank you for that.
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0: Well, let's talk about this award-winning sweet treat now, because as you've been hearing in the news, a Townsville family taking home the top prize for their gelato at the 2026 Royal Queensland Awards for Gelato, Ice Cream and Sorbet. Entering 28 flavours, Zena's Gelato placed for each entry, even taking out the top prize of the day for gelato with their French vanilla flavour. Jim Parenti is the owner and started making gelato just over a year ago on his mango farm just outside of Townsville.
5: The champion vanilla chocolate or strawberry ice cream or gelato of the show, we won that one, which is a big one. And vanilla's an extremely, it's a challenging flavour to do and to get it right. And we amazingly got a 19.5 out of 20. Our vanilla bean got a 19 out of 20, which is unbelievable compared to the competitors we were up against. Then we also won champion ice cream or gelato of the show. So that's overall gelatos and ice cream. And we took that one there out, which was, again, extremely amazing when you give the amount of competitive

0: overall prize of the whole show. And to win that with the French Vanilla, which again, like I said, got 19.5, it was that's an amazing achievement, and we're still sort of not really fully comprehending the gravity of all of that. So out of the five awards in the gelato, ice cream and sorbet, we took out three and brought it home to North Queensland, which was completely amazing.
1: What was your reaction when you were sitting there and heard Zena's name get called as the winner?
0: We were sort of looking around at each other and a bit dumbfounded, to be honest. We didn't really, we didn't go there to win anything. We just went along to participate and eat the wine and the cheeses and try all the stuff. And then when they called our name out, we were like, the first time they called it out, we were like, what the heck's going on there? Quite amazed. So we went and got our first award and we trundled back. And then they gave another award to somebody else. And then we're thinking, wow, that was awesome. We've got one award. Wow, we couldn't even believe that. Then they rattled off our name again, and I thought, holy smoke, we're going to be upsetting somebody here. But, yeah, then we got that one. And then the sorbet of a show went to a Cairns-based mob, Wicked Ice Cream, which they compete very well every year. And they've got a wall full of medals and medallions and stuff from previous shows. So they took that out. In that area, though, sorbet, we got out of our seven entries, we ended up with... six golds and one silver, which was amazing. Like, I can't even believe that.
1: Where does the name Zena come from?
0: Well, the inspiration of all of this has actually come from my mum. She's been an inspiration cook. Her name's Ashen Zena, and we just cut it short to Zena. But mum's from Italy, and she's cooked all her life. And she's had catering businesses, and she makes the best pasta on the planet. Oh, well, we think anyway. But, yeah, her dedication to quality as well has always sort of come through for the rest of us, I guess, and I've worked in her kitchen. I've never been allowed to cook, but I've always been allowed to do dishes. So, but other than that, Mum is fanatical about quality as well, so we're very lucky to have had Mum there as a bit of an inspiration to make sure that we always maintain quality. She still works in the shed with us now, so she still dices mango. She's 85 years old, and... she gets up every morning and gets over here and dices mangoes and overlooks our gelato making to make sure we've got everything spot on and everything's clean and tidy before we start. And she'll let us know if things aren't exactly how she wants them.
2: I bet she does. What a lovely special touch just before Mother's Day for the business to win that prize at the Royal Queensland Awards for Gelato, Ice Cream and Sorbet. Congratulations to Jim Parenti there. Speaking to Brooke Tindall. ABC North Queensland, news in 14 minutes.

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0: Looking at the news headlines, next week's federal budget will include changes to capital gains tax, negative gearing and rules for trust funds in a major shake-up. Negative gearing will be pared back in future, but will be fully grandfathered for existing investments. The US military commanders say they've destroyed several Iranian naval boats and intercepted cruise missiles along with drones as they try to reopen the Strait of Hormuz. It's unclear exactly what's been damaged or destroyed in the strait, but what is clear is that tensions are escalating. Commuters have been warned to expect major disruptions to train services in southeast Queensland from today as a pay dispute with unions escalates. And in surfing, Stephanie Gilmore and Ethan Ewing have completed a winning double for Australia at the Gold Coast Pro. More on those stories at 8 and then AM.
2: Hi, I'm Melissa Clark. On AM after 8, subsidies for EVs will be wound back in the budget. Energy Minister Chris Bowen is my guest. And the US and Iran resume hostilities. Is the ceasefire over?
0: That's all coming up. And yes, as we've been talking about this morning in the news, economists are tipping the Reserve Bank will increase interest rates once again later today. It would be the third such increase this year if it occurs. But what does our local expert think about that possibility? Deanna Castorina is a lecturer in economics at James Cook University. Deanna, welcome back to the show.
3: Good morning, Michael. Yeah, thank you. And about three quarters of economists are marketing an increase today. So we're expecting a 25 basis point increase. The last meeting that they had, of course, was a split decision, not so much about the direction of where they were heading, but more so around the timing. So the concerns were, even without the war and the conflict, we were still outside that 2-3%, and they were feeling quite uncomfortable with inflation continuing to sort of persist. Now with the global conflict, that's sort of further exacerbated those concerns. So many of us are sort of suspecting a more sort of hawkish, where the RBA is going to be tightening. So this sort of phase of tightening. So as you said there, Michael, this is the third increase now, and whether or not do we suspect that there may be another one in there, I think we'd all like for this conflict to sort of cease. But unfortunately, as it continues on, what we're starting to see now is the flow-on effects of this, these price pressures coming through. So the byproducts of petrol seeping through into freight and to our groceries and so forth, which mean that we're expecting with the June quarter of our CPI measures to actually peak. So what we've just witnessed through that March quarter isn't actually the highest of what we're anticipating. And in fact, trimmed inflation or CPI remained unchanged. It was only at 3.3. So there was actually below market expectations 0.8 compared to 0.9. So we're expecting there that the June quarter actually will show a higher CPI.
0: Yeah, it all sounds rather grim. But as you've explained to us in the past, Deanna, the interest rates are there to try and tamp down our spending. How does that work when probably one of the biggest contributing factors to inflation at the moment is fuel, and we just can't not do without it? So, I mean, we're still going to be spending those high prices on fuel, aren't we, regardless of what the interest rates are?
3: Yeah, correct. Fuel is one of those products that, there is evidence of people moving to electronic vehicles and so forth, but for many of us, it's sort of ingrained in our everyday behaviour that we use petrol for many things and diesel and so forth. So what it does mean in terms of our sort of our incomes, how much of that income can go to other things? I mean, if it's being absorbed by paying for fuel prices, then you've got less amount of money to pay for other things. And what we do know is that over the years through that COVID

0: phase, there was a greater amount put away for savings, so that buffer towards savings. So some individuals out there, you know, aren't doing it too badly, and whereas unfortunately for those that do suffer from inflation, those groups of people will suffer quite considerably with these fuel prices and feel it far, far more. So, look, consumer confidence is at an all-time low. You know, in these sort of while this geopolitical conflict has been occurring, we've been recording some of the lowest that we have. So that confidence is low amongst consumers. That's 67.8 that was recorded by the Morgan Index, and even business confidence is low. So the RBA has to take all of that into account. But again, their concern is how much of this inflation it becomes ingrained. I mean, if you look at the 1970s as in sort of an example, that it took 10 years to try and recover when inflation sort of got out of hand. So we don't want to sort of see something like that. But I will caution here, in terms of our cash rate, we are now, you know, up at, you know, 4.1, looking to go to 4.35. During the COVID era, I mean, we were at 0.1. So we've already started to hike up our cash rate. So how much more can we sort of entertain? So that's why they're sort of saying maybe another cash rate rise there, and then we'll look to sort of pause. But, you know, this is a moving beast in terms of what's happening overseas as well. So, yeah, it's a sort of a wait and see. But we do know the June quarter that we have not yet seen materialise the flow-on effects of inflation. So we've only had that 1 month, and it conveniently came in, actually, the war sort of February 28th. So that March quarter really shows the full effects of that petrol rise. But then we've also had some of the government freeze, you know, in terms of the excise tax. And now we want to see what's happening in terms of the flow-on effects to freight and in groceries and so forth. And not to also mention there, Michael, July, the Fair Work Commission will be looking to sort of factor in some price increases in terms of wages. So what will that look like? Some are sort of saying, is it going to be between the 3 to 4%? Will it be at the higher end of the 4%? That only further adds to that those pressures of inflation.
1: We will find out this afternoon when that announcement comes through. Good to get your thoughts once again, Deanna. Thanks. All the best for today.
0: Thank you, Michael.
1: Looking at the economy there, Deanna Castorina, lecturer in economics at James Cook University. And the news in 3 minutes.

0: Great stuff there from Bob Seger. It is still the same.
1: I get in that aircraft of mine, open the throttle, and we're hurtling down the runway.
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0: It is 22 degrees in Townsville right now, and it's time for the latest ABC News.
3: ABC News. Good morning, I'm Maria Hatzakis. Next week's federal budget will include changes to capital gains tax, negative gearing, and rules for trust funds in a major shake-up. Tom Crowley has details.
4: Anthony Albanese and Jim Chalmers were adamant before the election that they would not revive Labor's 2019 platform to rein in tax concessions for investment properties. But after a landslide election victory and growing anger among young voters about housing affordability, the Prime Minister and the Treasurer are preparing to shift. Negative gearing will be pared back in future, but will be fully grandfathered for existing investments. The capital gains tax discount is set for an overhaul, and trusts could face a new minimum rate of tax. The budget will be delivered in 7 days.
3: Mortgage holders are facing the prospect of another interest rate hike, with the Reserve Bank to hand down its decision this afternoon. The RBA is widely tipped to lift the official cash rate to 4.35%, partly driven by surging inflation. But Sally Tindall from the comparison website Canstar says it'll be a tough decision.
5: If they ratchet up the pressure too much, they risk pushing the economy into the red. They risk Australian jobs. But it's been 4 long years trying to wrestle the inflation dragon. And in the last 3 quarters of core inflation, it's been moving in the wrong direction. This is not a good scorecard for the RBA.
3: Hundreds of Southeast Queensland train services will be cut from today as industrial action causes major disruption across the rail network. Details from Nadal Mustafa.
6: Almost 300 fewer services will operate across Southeast Queensland as 20% of rail services are cut. The union and the government remain at loggerheads over pay and working conditions, with negotiations ongoing. Union members say they've been shut out of their workplaces by Queensland Rail. During peak periods, trains are expected to be reduced from every 6 minutes to every 15 minutes, while off-peak trains will only run every half an hour. The Shorncliffe and Beenleigh lines will run half-hourly during peak periods.
3: Residents in Brisbane's north can cast their votes in the Stafford by-election from today as a political contest fought on fuel, health and the cost of living is underway. This report from Kira Jones.
7: The by-election was sparked by the death of former Labor MP and Independent Jimmy Sullivan last month. It's a marginal Labor seat encompassing Brisbane's northern suburbs, the party winning the electorate in 9 of the last 10 elections. Lawyer Luke Richmond is hoping to continue that dominance as Labor's candidate. Former Brisbane City Councillor Fiona Hammond has put her hand up for the LNP after contesting the last state election. One Nation is a notable absence in a crowded field of candidates. Early voting has opened to the electorate's 41,000 voters from today.
3: Renewed Iranian missile strikes on the United Arab Emirates have raised the spectre of the oil-rich nation becoming directly involved in hostilities in the Gulf. Laura Tingle reports from Jerusalem.
8: Missile alarms were heard in Abu Dhabi and Dubai late yesterday for the first time since a ceasefire on April 8. They came after the Emirates were targeted by 4 Iranian missile strikes, with the country's oil production facilities at Fujairah hit. The UAE Foreign Ministry responded by condemning the renewed Iranian attacks as a dangerous escalation and a direct threat to the country's security, saying Abu Dhabi reserved its full and legitimate right to respond. A senior official was quoted on Israeli television as saying, "We will strike back," as talk of renewed

0: food assaults on Iran by both the US and Israel also escalate.
1: The Washington Post has won the Pulitzer Prize for Public Service Journalism for its scrutiny of the Trump administration's sweeping cuts and changes to federal agencies. The Post's coverage looked at President Donald Trump's drive to reshape the US government with help from billionaire Elon Musk and his Department of Government Efficiency. The Pulitzer's judges credited the Post with detailing what the changes meant for Americans. The weather for Queensland, isolated showers about the north tropical coast and Torres Strait, the chance of a storm in a band from the central interior to the western Darling Downs. Mostly fine elsewhere, including the southeast, Brisbane and the Gold Coast 27, Sunshine Coast and Toowoomba 26. This is ABC News.
2: Good morning. Welcome to AM. I'm Melissa Clark in Canberra, coming to you from Ngunnawal country and acknowledging other custodians. On today's program, subsidies for EVs will be wound back in next week's budget. Climate Change and Energy Minister Chris Bowen is my guest. And with interest rates expected to keep rising, how cost of living pressures are forcing divorcing couples to stay under one roof.
3: It's been a nightmare. The hardest part is not having an out, not having a space that I can feel like I can actually heal a little bit.
2: But first, an uneasy ceasefire between the US and Iran looks shakier than ever this morning. As the US military began new operation to help vessels transit the Strait of Hormuz, it says it's destroyed small Iranian boats and intercepted drones and cruise missiles fired at ships. Meanwhile, Iran has also renewed missile strikes on the United Arab Emirates. Our Americas editor, John Lyons, is in Washington. He joined me earlier. John, can you take me through what's actually happening at the moment in the Strait of Hormuz?
4: Well, good morning, Mel. It's not clear exactly what's going on. There's all sorts of mixed detail coming out. But what is clear is that tensions are escalating. The US is claiming that it's managed to assist two US-flagged ships through the strait. However, to put that in context, there's an estimated 2,000 waiting to get through that tiny gap called the Strait of Hormuz, and as many as 20,000 crew that have been stranded now for 66 days since the war began. Iran is claiming that it has fired warning shots at US ships, and the UAE is claiming that it has been fired upon, that Iran has attacked civilian facilities, specifically an oil industry zone that injured three Indian workers. And so amid all of these claims and counterclaims, what is absolutely clear is that this crisis is worsening.
2: If we've got this level of contact going on, drones, missile attacks once again happening, is that it? Is the ceasefire over?
4: In effect, the ceasefire is over. However, the Pentagon Admiral Brad Cooper, the head of Central Command, he's declining to comment when he's asked that very question, whether that April 8 ceasefire remains in force. But in effect now, when you have these sorts of drones being fired and Iran firing at the UAE, and now the UAE is saying we reserve our right to fire back, even in this fog of war, it's clear that the battle for this most contested waterway in the world, the Strait of Hormuz, is worsening, and that's what it's come down to. All of these 66 days of bombing by Israel and the US on Iran and Iran hitting some of the Gulf states, it's now coming down to this titanic battle between Donald Trump on one hand and the Islamic Revolutionary Guard Corps in Tehran on the other. There's this massive arm wrestle going on, and it's not clear who's winning.
2: Do we have any indication of what President Trump intends to do next?
4: Certainly, President Trump is under huge political pressure. Those midterm elections in November are certainly looming now. I think the members of Congress, the Republicans, are getting very nervous. A new poll has just come out, Washington Post, ABC News, Ipsos poll, showing that Donald Trump's disapproval has now reached 62%. That's the highest of his two terms in office. Among Republicans, however, it should be said that his approval has held fairly steady at 85%, but his ratings among Republican-leading

0: independents have reached a new low of 56%. So we still can't overstate it. He's a very resilient politician, Donald Trump. There's no doubt about that. But what is clear is this is a president under huge pressure and a president in trouble.
1: John Lyons in Washington there. A former chairman of the US Joint Chiefs of Staff says the ceasefire doesn't appear to be holding and any attempt to bring ships through the strait in this environment is high risk. Admiral Mike Mullen says if Iran and the US can't reach a deal, it's going to take a far greater commitment by the US military to keep the vital trade route open.
2: We've always been concerned about the mining the strait. That said, historically, if mines were used, we could clear a path with our minesweepers and keep it open. And that's what we intended to do. It's become more dangerous because of the drone threat. It's hard to say. I mean, I think we can keep it open, but it would take a lot of resources to do that. Many ships, many aircraft, many destroyers, a carrier group, if you will. So it really would take a lot to keep it open, to open it and to keep it open. And I think that's going to be a real challenge for certainly the leadership to say, is that what we're going to commit to if Iran doesn't back off?
1: Former chairman of the US Joint Chiefs of Staff, Mike Mullen. You're listening to AM where it's 10 past 8. The West Australian government is preparing to abandon plans for emissions reduction targets, according to internal documents seen by the ABC. They reveal a dramatic reshaping of how the state government intends to address climate change. It'll mean Western Australia and the Northern Territory remain as the only jurisdictions without targets to reduce greenhouse gases. Reporter Kaysen Ho has this exclusive report.
3: In Western Australia, setting emissions reduction targets was on the agenda in 2023, but that legislation never made it through Parliament. Now, internal documents seen by the ABC reveal the WA government is preparing to replace it with a clean energy powerhouse bill. Climate scientist Dr. Bill Hare says there's a big red flag. It doesn't have any interim emissions targets.
4: It's the only thing that really matters. If you can't get emissions down, then you're not dealing with climate change. And we know that we've got to reduce emissions quickly. We know that global action has not been fast enough. And we've learned that every tonne of carbon matters.
3: The internal documents argue the federal government's safeguard mechanism, which regulates the country's biggest emitters, makes it difficult for WA to set its own emissions targets. WA's Energy and Decarbonisation Minister, Amber Jade Sanderson, foreshadowed this last week.
5: Well, we're certainly committed to targets, and we were previously in the previous iteration of that legislation. But much has changed since then. We actually have national targets. We're bound by national targets.
3: But that hasn't stopped other states. Outside of WA and the Northern Territory, every jurisdiction has their own interim targets to reduce emissions before 2050. Tasmania is the most ambitious, aiming to achieve net zero 20 years earlier. Dr. Hare stresses those targets are critical.
4: In general, governments that just talk about 2050, but not much in between, are not doing much at all. So there needs to be an accountability on at least a five-year time frame. If they don't have that, then there's no reason why anyone should believe a government that says we're going to get to 2050 net zero without an interim pathway. It's just not credible.
3: The ABC understands WA's new legislation will also include targets for renewable energy generation, carbon capture and storage, and green exports. But Dr. Hare questions how effective those measures will be without emissions targets.
4: Without an overall emission target, then you've really got no idea whether any of the other targets you're talking about actually fit.
3: WA Greens MP Sophie McNeil says the state government is jeopardising the nation's chances of reaching net zero.
6: So many other states are just speeding away with the transition while WA is being left behind. And the Cook Labor government is now trying to distract us with green export targets and CCS targets. These are a sham, a complete sham.
3: In a statement, a spokesperson for Minister Amber Jade Sanderson said the WA government is focused on driving down emissions, and its track record on environmental issues, like measures to move away from coal, speaks for itself.
1: Kaysen Ho reporting there. A major tax break for drivers buying electric cars is being wound back by the federal government in next week's budget. The full exemption from fringe benefits tax for more affordable EVs purchased through novated

0: leases will be scaled back, and in 3 years' time, there'll be a 25% discount instead. The Climate Change and Energy Minister joined me a short time ago. Chris Bowen, thank you for speaking with AM this morning.
1: Good morning, Mel. Pleasure.
0: This exemption for EVs from the fringe benefits tax, it was designed to encourage the take-up of low-emissions vehicles. Why are you winding it back?
1: Well, for a couple of reasons. It has been spectacularly successful. We've seen a very big take-up of EVs. 4 years ago, one in 50 Australian car purchases was an EV or a plug-in hybrid. Now it's one in four. But also, our new vehicle efficiency standards have been working well to bring in more affordable models. So 4 years ago, there was no EV available for under $40,000. Now there's about 10. So that's enabled us to better calibrate the tax exemption going forward, to focus it on those more affordable models that are now available, that weren't available before, to lock it in, make it permanent, make sure that Australians realise it's there and they can access it, but to properly calibrate it, to take time, three stages, to give Australians time to make the purchases they want to do. It's all about choice and makes it sustainable.
0: How much will this increase the cost of the average EV that would be exempt under the current rules?
1: Well, for the average EV, not at all, because any EV that is below $75,000 won't be impacted at all until 2029. And indeed, Mel, one of the other points is I think it will encourage manufacturers to reduce the cost of their EVs down below that $75,000, if possible, for those that are, you know, on the cusp of being $75,000 or so.
0: But it's still going to cost individuals who are getting an EV through a novated lease thousands of dollars a year more without this exemption.
1: Well, Mel, with respect, only if they buy an EV more than $75,000 until 2029. If you buy an EV $75,000 or less, no change at all.
0: What's your modelling on how this will change or impact the take-up of EVs?
1: We certainly expect EV take-up to remain very, very strong. It's been increasing, obviously, particularly in recent months, but not only in recent months. It may be that some Australians, particularly from 2027 onwards, choose to buy a slightly more affordable EV below $75,000 instead of below $91,000, but we believe that the take-up will continue at pretty close to current rates.
0: So you think the trajectory will remain the same?
1: Yeah, that's right.
0: Given you point to the success of measures to improve the take-up of EVs, why does there need to continue to be a concession at all? Why not scrap it altogether?
1: Well, because I think there's great public and social benefit from EVs. Obviously, there's the carbon impact. There's also respiratory health impacts. Also, many Australians have been contemplating buying an EV but haven't made the final choice to. There's still, you know, still issues around about whether people want to buy an EV or not. It's an appropriate thing to do. This is pretty much in keeping with international approaches, particularly as the cost of EVs is coming down. But
0: if you say the cost of EVs is coming down,
1: there's a
0: greater range of models available than ever before. You're happy with the trajectory that it is going on. So why does there need to be subsidies for people purchasing cars? At a time when the budget is so constrained, why does this need to be a priority?
1: And that's why we've made this sensible change, Mel, which does save $1.7 billion over the forward estimate. So that's, you know, it is a substantial saving, but it's a better calibrated support for EV purchases, which, as I said, the country benefits when we have a higher EV take-up.
0: Yesterday, Australia and Japan signed a joint statement of fuel security. It follows weeks of diplomacy across Asia on energy supplies. Has your government foregone an opportunity to raise more tax from gas exports so as to not upset trading partners that we get refined fuels from?
1: No, I don't believe that's an appropriate way of framing the considerations that the government always goes through with all its budget decisions. Obviously, the budget now is very close, Mel, very close, not long to wait, but I don't think it's any secret that this will be a reforming budget with changes. So we're not shy of making changes, but we carefully calibrate those changes, carefully consider all the options involved.
0: But we know the government did look at options for changing gas exports, and now that seems to have been ruled out. Is that because of the discussions that have been had around fuel security?
1: When the Treasurer releases the budget next week, you'll see that we've carefully calibrated all the reform options available for the government and made appropriate decisions and announcements.
0: Chris Bowen, thank you very much for speaking to AM this morning.

0: Good on you, Mel. Cheers.
1: And Chris Bowen is the Climate Change and Energy Minister. Dialysis units across Australia and New Zealand are being forced to ration life-saving care for patients with kidney failure, with waiting times stretching several years. That's the stark finding of a major new report, which finds unless there's drastic change, there'll be more patients forced to emergency departments and complications that could otherwise be prevented. Here's National Health reporter Stephanie Dalzell.
2: Exhausted and depleted from kidney disease, Sarah Latham would often need to pull over to sleep as she travelled hours from her regional New South Wales home of Warren to access life-saving dialysis. At times, the 41-year-old was only able to get dialysis twice a week, one session less than she needed, with the extra fluid that built up causing her to feel even more tired and weak.
3: I can remember walking into the local hospital and crying,

0: at which systems are operating under really significant strain. We are at a point of crisis where units are really unable to increase to address acute demands.
1: As a result, some people are starting dialysis later than is medically appropriate or receiving shorter or less frequent dialysis, putting them at risk of harm. The University of Melbourne's Professor Karen Dwyer says additional investment in dialysis units and staff could improve care across the country, alongside early intervention, which can reduce the number of people who end up on dialysis.
2: In another 5 years, if we've got thousands and thousands more hitting kidney failure, there's just no way to keep ahead of that tsunami of chronic disease coming.
1: The ABC went to all of the states and territories for a response, with many pointing to existing commitments to expand access to dialysis, while Tasmania, Queensland and the ACT said there was no rationing of dialysis care in their jurisdictions. A federal government spokesperson said the Commonwealth had provided substantial hospital funding to the states, which run dialysis units, while Health New Zealand said the government was developing a nationwide renal dialysis plan to help address the capacity gap. For Sarah Latham, who received a kidney transplant in December, more needs to be done for those who continue to rely on dialysis.
3: It's not acceptable at all. It's heartbreaking. It's potentially life-threatening if you can't have it as much as you need it. It's dangerous.
4: Former dialysis patient Sarah Latham, ending that report by Stephanie Dalzell and Paige Coburn. The New South Wales government is introducing legislation today to criminalise the use of location tracking apps to stalk someone. Tracking apps are widely used. Many parents use them to see where their kids are, but they're also used for stalking, where victims are unaware they're being tracked. Experts are warning families should be careful about using them. Louise Mylon reports.
5: I think if I click my name, we are over here.
6: Enzo is a 22-year-old from Melbourne.
5: And I have been here for 4 hours.
6: And his parents can see exactly where he is all the time.
5: Even when I was at Japan, my dad would call me. He's like, oh, you're in Shibuya. And I'm like, oh, you know. Wow. Yay.
6: Enzo's older sister introduced their parents to the Life 360 app when she went travelling a few years ago. While most of his siblings have turned their location off, Enzo, the youngest, says he's expected to keep his on because, like half of adults under 30, he still lives with his parents.
5: Since I'm still living at home, they have, like, a tad bit more control over me.
6: Enzo sees some positives to sharing his location with his parents.
5: Sometimes I'm not driving my car, I need them to pick me up, I can know exactly where they are.
6: But he feels this app stifles his independence.
5: There's always that lingering thing in the back of my head. Are they stalking me right now?
6: Compared to some of his friends' families, Enzo thinks his parents are quite relaxed.
5: We go clubbing and they're just like, how do I make sure my phone is dead so that they don't know I'm here?
7: I started using the tracking apps when my son got his first mobile phone when he was 15.
6: That's Sydney mum Annette Brody. Her 19-year-old son still lives at home and she still has him on a tracking app.
7: That was a condition of him having his driver's licence, having access to my car.
6: Curtin University professor in internet studies Tama Lever is an expert in children's digital rights and he also tracks his teenage son.
8: My 17-year-old son is often out at the footy late at night. We just want to know, should we keep the dinner that's on the table or should we seal it up and put it in the fridge?
6: He says the tools can be useful if everyone is on board, but warns against priming young people to accept 24/7 monitoring from loved ones.
8: There are really important moments where young people need to feel that they're not being tracked or watched. We need to disconnect the difference between a family setting and an intimate partner setting.
6: Last year, the eSafety Commission found 1 in 5 young adults thought it was normal to track a romantic partner, warning the behaviour could be part of coercive control and intimate partner violence. There's not much research into parents tracking adult children, but in a statement, eSafety Commissioner Julie Inman-Grant said situations where tracking occurs without clear informed consent may be a cause for concern. She said families should discuss what's reasonable and be voluntary and time-bound, like sharing when driving home late at night rather than round the clock. Annette Brody feels her family's use of the apps is healthy.
7: what it comes down to is a huge amount of trust.
6: And she wants to let go eventually.
7: I don't want to be doing this forever. You know, whilst he's still living at home under my roof, I do still feel that sense of responsibility.
6: As for Enzo, he doesn't think it's worth asking his parents to stop tracking him.
5: They try to push back as much as possible.

0: possible.
1: But he's worried about what these apps are doing to him and his peers.
0: A lot of young people, it's forced onto them. It limits how independent they are.
2: Young app user Enzo, ending that report by Louise Mylan. More Australian couples are continuing to live together under the same roof after they separate or divorce because of the worsening housing crisis. Experts say it's a worrying trend that's adding significant stress to already difficult situations. Charmaine Allison has the story.
3: Georgie, come on. Georgie, come on.
4: Oh, it's a good girl.
5: With her three golden retrievers at her side, Robin Symes has plenty of happy memories to cherish at her Gold Coast home. But recently, it's felt more like a financial prison.
6: The hardest part is not having an out, not having a space that I can feel like I can actually heal a little bit.
5: Last December, when her marriage of 15 years fell apart, the mother of two started searching for a rental. But more than 50 applications later, she's still looking. And most places are outside her price range anyway.
6: Whilst I'm paying that mortgage, I physically can't afford $700 a week. It's been a nightmare.
5: Instead, Robin Symes has been forced to navigate the painful process of separation and mediation while living under the same roof as her ex.
6: There's no real space for either one of us to heal or to spend that time away from each other. It's been the hardest and darkest 4 months that I've ever experienced.
5: The Queensland woman is among a growing number of Australians stuck in this limbo post-separation. Relationships Australia says they've seen a significant increase in this trend nationally in recent years, with federal court data also showing a gradual rise in the number of divorce applicants who say they're still living with their ex.
7: People are continuing to live separated under the one roof because they simply don't have any other options.
5: That's Ruth Jeffers, a family law partner with firm Robbins Watson. She says many Australians are leaving relationships only to find they've been priced out of their own neighbourhoods.
7: In terms of access to their work, in terms of access to where their children go to school, if they have to move out, there's a high likelihood that they can't afford to either rent, let alone buy, in a similar area.
5: Others, meanwhile, are choosing to continue living with their ex because they worry they'll lose bargaining power if they move out.
7: The person who remains in the property, like, well, I'm less inclined to negotiate because I don't have the pressure cooker of wanting to sort this out.
5: Relationships Australia National Executive Officer Nick Tebby believes more separated couples are continuing to live together because it makes increased financial sense.
8: Across the board, we're seeing those numbers rise.
5: But he warns couples should have clear boundaries from the beginning.
8: There is an ongoing risk that people will choose to stay, even if a relationship or a situation is unsafe, because of the financial realities.
5: As housing pressures worsen, people like Robin say they're living day to day.
6: I don't know if this is going to be a 3-week process, a 4-month process, or an 18-month process. How are other people that have younger children that aren't working, children with disabilities that have to stay at home, how are other mums with multiple children, 4 or 5 children, finding anywhere to live?
2: Separated mother Robin Symes, ending that report by Charmaine Allison. In finance, Wall Street stocks have ended lower given the renewed tension in the Strait of Hormuz. The Dow Jones Industrial Average has dropped more than 1%. Oil is higher. The global benchmark Brent crude is trading at around $114 US a barrel. And the Australian dollar is trading lower too. It's buying 71.7 US cents. And that's AM for today. I'm Melissa Clark. It's now 8:30.
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11: Thanks so much for that, Melissa. A lot of concern today about those interest rates, but let's lighten the mood over the next half hour or so and concentrate on some entertainment and fashion, shall we? Just to lift our spirits on this Back to Work Tuesday. Because we've got some very talented people in North Queensland. They do amazing things on our stages and in performing locations. And for the last couple of decades, there's been a group of mates from Townsville and the Burdekin who have been lighting up events all around the place, not just in North Queensland, but here, near there and far as well, bringing us back to a time of great song, great entertainment and showmanship –

0: pretty classy dressing as well. I'm talking about the team at Atori. And they have been entertaining us in so many ways, particularly bringing back that lovely Vegas feel. So if you'd like to transport yourself to Vegas, you're going to have the opportunity very soon. And one member of Atori, Rick Romeo, the wonderful Rick Romeo, is going to drop by for a chat shortly. And today you might be focusing your attention on your tablets and screens. There might be a bit of oohing and aahing in the office today because of some gowns and dresses. The Met Gala is happening in New York, one of the big fashion events of the year. So it makes perfect sense that our trip to the movies this morning is all about the world of fashion. Because maybe over the long weekend you caught The Devil Wears Prada 2 at the cinema. Meryl Streep and Anne Hathaway back and all of those outfits. We'll take a look at that film coming up soon as I take you to the movies in the next half hour as well. But now let's find out what is making news headlines today. And Sally Wilson, good morning.
1: Good morning, Michael. Making news today. A court case against the Department of Defence is set to be mentioned in a Townsville court today following the deaths of two soldiers. Craftsman Brendan Payne and Warrant Officer Class 2 Ryan Leslie were driving a heavy recovery vehicle in August 2021 when it rolled on the Dotswood Road, a public unsealed road near the Townsville Field training area. The Commonwealth Director of Public Prosecutions charged the department with failing its duties under the Work Health and Safety Act in September 2023. The matter has been moved to the Townsville Magistrates Court from Brisbane. It's scheduled to be heard today. A Townsville mortgage broker says families and first home buyers will feel the pinch of an expected rate rise by the Reserve Bank. The RBA is expected to announce changes to the cash rate today, currently at 4.1%. It's a bid to drive down headline inflation, which last week tipped 4.6%. Mortgage broker Natalie Sleeman says investors have driven robust growth in the local market and many will feel the squeeze of another rate rise. And a Townsville family has taken home the top gong at the 2026 Royal Queensland Awards for gelato, ice cream and sorbet. Entering 28 flavours, Zena's Gelato placed for each entry. Owner Jim Parenti started making gelato just over a year ago on his mango farm just outside Townsville. He says the awards came as a big surprise. And that's what's making news.
0: That is great news. And wouldn't it be hilarious if we could take some of that award-winning gelato to the Met Gala and start tempting all of those fashionable people who have been sewn into their dresses with a bit of with a bit of dessert.
1: I was going to say, Michael, those people haven't eaten for probably weeks to fit into those outfits. So
0: I wonder if they then pig out for the meal tonight, because there's, you know, it is a gala, so there's also a dinner that's associated with it. I'm just wondering if it is the lowest catered sort of dinner in America.
1: It would have
0: just
1: to
0: like,
1: be.
0: Oh, just a couple of slices of, you know, kiwi fruit and that's it. Nobody wants to eat anything.
1: Well, I'm amazed they'd be able to even sit down in a lot of those outfits, right? Mm. But, I mean, we've all done it before where you've gone to dinner in something that's perhaps a little bit too tight and really regretted it and then not being able to eat your dinner because it was all too
0: If you're sitting next to Lady Gaga and Rihanna and there's actually no space at the table because their outfits are too ridiculously large.
1: I know. Yeah, that's a good point too, actually.
0: And needs 20 people to get you up the stairs or
1: something. The logistics of it must be wild. They must have extra minders, surely.
0: I think it's a bit like a wedding too, that they have the red carpet stuff, but then for the actual function afterwards when the cameras are away, I think you just change into something a bit more stripped down and
1: change into your sweats so you can actually eat something.
0: I think so.
1: That'd be nice.
0: I don't know. Yeah, have you seen anything impressive yet? Any stars you thought, oh, they look good?
1: I mean, I like Nicole Kidman's dress. I thought that was classic, elegant, very on brand for her. But I don't know. I'm a bit underwhelmed so far, to
0: okay.
1: be honest.
0: All right.
1: I think some of those outfits were things I would probably just wear down the street.
0: Okay.
1: Really? You know? They're meant to be outrageous.
0: A cutting comment. Anna Wintour's going to be on the phone when he talks to you.
1: I know. I'm a little bit afraid.
0: You're going to be in trouble. There you go. Well, I'm no doubt that for the next day, everyone's going to be sharing those pictures of their favourites and talking about who looked good and who didn't. So it's just the thing.
1: What about you, Michael? Have you had a favourite?
0: No,
1: so
0: not. I'm with you, Nicole. You know, she's just amazing. What a wonderful story she's had for so long. I just saw the other day that they're bringing out BMX Bandits on DVD and Blu-ray again in a special collector's pack. And I thought, hasn't she come a long way?

0: amazing. I know, she's an A-grade celebrity, isn't she? So, and she looks fab, especially after everything that's been going on in her personal life.
1: But still, she may like some award-winning North Queensland sorbet today, I'm just thinking. Nicole, just let us know.
0: Once she gets changed into those sweats.
1: Let us know. Thanks, Sal.
0: Thanks, Michael.
1: Sally Wilson there with ABC News headlines and a bit of gossip as well this morning. Why not?
2: ABC Traffic.
1: Now, Wilcox Street busy through all the major intersections at the moment. Thuringowa Drive with moderate queuing around Charles Street and Ross River Road. And further on Ross River Road, we've got moderate bursts through all the major intersections at the moment. All the best with your journey today. Mostly sunny is the forecast. We've seen a little bit of fog around this morning as well, mainly inland. And we've got a very high UV alert from 9 o'clock. On the waters, southeasterlies at 10 to 15 knots, seas around 1 metre. And those temperatures still staying a little high. Huendon up to 31, Townsville, the Burdekin and Charters Towers reaching 30 today, Ingham and Cardwell 29 and Proserpine with a top of 28. Right now in Townsville 24 degrees and that humidity at 79%.
2: When it matters most, turn to us for trusted news, thoughtful storytelling and the conversations that count. ABC North Queensland.
1: Well, we have so many wonderfully talented people in North Queensland, certainly on show just in recent days. The wonderful production from the Cathedral School, Once Upon a One More Time. Well done to all the kids there. And so much talent on display at the Charters Towers Country Music Festival over the weekend. Congratulations to everyone of every age who got up onto the stage and performed. It's just another wonderful event. Capping off those brilliant 10 days in the towers. But for the last couple of decades, there's been a group of friends from Townsville and the Burdekin who have been wowing us constantly with special shows, giving things an air of class and refinement, and even capturing that Las Vegas style for us here in North Queensland. I'm talking about Atori, and they're still going strong with another big event that's coming up in Townsville this Saturday night. And to celebrate their 20 years, I thought we'd have a chat this morning with Rick Romeo, one of the great voices of Atori. Good morning, Rick.
3: Viva Las... Oh, Michael, I'm rehearsing. What are you doing?
1: Knocking on the door and checking in to see how you are. And it sounds like that voice is in good fettle this morning.
3: Yeah, good. A bit of red cordial last night, Michael, fixes everything. You know that.
1: Absolutely. It works all the time, doesn't it? Hey, Rick, congratulations. 20 years of Atori. That's amazing.
3: Yeah. Wow, mate, you can believe it, yeah. Yeah, we launched in 2006 at A Touch of Salt. In front of family, friends, peers and booking agents. And, yeah, we've just gone along from there, mate.
1: Because you'd been active in the music scene for quite a while. You've been on our stages plenty of times. But what inspired you and your mates to do this?
3: I just love all that Frank Sinatra, Dean Martin music. Michael, it's just such beautiful music. And, you know, when you see a performer like Robbie Williams trying to bring that style back to life again as well, you know, it must be pretty good. I did Les Mis in Townsville in 2001, and there was a guy there by the name of Kevin Wright, who I'm sure you all know, from Stage Door Theatre. And, yeah, I said to him, mate, let's put this together, but we'll need one more performer. And he said, oh, I know somebody who's fantastic at harmonies, and that's, of course, Scott Heron from Townsville, so I'm sure you've spoken to before. And we started from there, Michael.
1: The singing scientist.
3: That's him, yeah. And like, Scotty plays the cello, so he's got just a really good ear for harmonies. And, yeah, he's brilliant, fantastic performer.
1: Of course, in singing in the classical world, there's the very famous, you know, the three tenors. Is that something that you were aiming to be, the three North Queensland vocalists?
3: Oh, yeah, no, definitely, mate. We'll take anything that we can possibly do. But, yeah, just that Vegas music's just timeless. You know, it's brilliant songs. And then in the actual show, we actually tell stories about Vegas, about, you know, the Rat Pack boys and girls and what they got up to and you know, where it all started from there.
1: Mm. And, you know, humble beginnings to start with, but it's really been so strong over those 20 years, Rick. We've seen you a lot in North Queensland, but it's taken you further afield, hasn't it?
3: Yeah, well, we've pretty much toured right around Australia, every capital city. You know, we've done corporate work as well as the Vegas show. I mean, we've been lucky enough to sing with, you know, Marina Pryor, Rhonda Birchmore, Katie Noonan, Sophie Palladino, you know, just some really brilliant voices along the way.

0: Amazing. And what is it like to sing those songs? Because when we see, you know, the footage of Dean Martin and Frank Sinatra, Sammy Davis Jr. on stage, there's so much personality that goes into it as well. There's so much confidence and, I don't know, just style. What's it like for you when you're singing and transporting us to that Vegas age?
1: Well, it's just timeless, mate. I mean, when you see young people coming to the show, you know, just enjoying, you know, That's Amore and My Way and, you know, Viva Las Vegas, you know, brilliant music will always come through. And it's just brilliant music. That's what it is. And it's such a buzz for us, because especially when we're down south, because, you know, nobody knows us. Nobody knows who we are. So, you know, we have to put on a great show from the first song to the end.
0: Though here, I guess you're often performing in front of audiences where you know a lot of faces. Is that a little bit daunting too? And it's just like, oh, there's my auntie, you know, that sort of thing.
1: Yeah, well, I mean, I'm Sicilian blood, Michael, so I've got relations in every single town in Australia. So, yeah, and they're probably the worst, Michael, because they'll heckle you, you know. So get off!
0: I'm sure there's not too much of that going on, and there won't be too much this Saturday either, because you've got a night in Vegas that you're bringing to Townsville. Tell us about the show.
1: So it's at the Manhattan Room in Flinders Lane. I've never been there before, Michael. Have you been there?
0: Can't say I have, no.
1: No, they've got three rooms there. It's run by Claire and Mark, and we're in the Manhattan Room, which is a great name for the room. And so we got A Touch of Salt. They're actually doing the food, Michael and Mark. So it's going to be brilliant food. And we also have Megan Morris singing with us as well. So because Vegas isn't just all guys' songs. There's also plenty of, you know, women's songs as well.
0: Yeah, indeed. And obviously that, you know, I understand you've also got some showgirls.
1: Yes, we got Melissa and Anae from Dance Sensations. Yeah, they're the ones wearing the feathers and doing the high leg kicks in New York, Michael. Just don't watch. If I stand beside Melissa, yeah, I only get about 3 inches off the ground when I leg kick. But, you know, Melissa's way up high. But it's just a real pizzazzy night. You know, people get photos with the showgirls, which they all love, and the girls dance, you know, throughout the show. So, it'll be a great night's entertainment, and it's always good fun in Townsville.
0: That is brilliant. So that is happening this Saturday, the 9th of May. It's going to be a special night in Vegas at the Manhattan in Townsville's CBD. Rick Romeo from Atori is here. And have you got lots of special things planned, Rick, for this year, given that it is your 20th anniversary?
1: Yeah, well, we're looking at putting a function on in November to just to commemorate it as well, you know, from where we started. Because it kind of changed just before COVID, Michael. A lot of venues and clubs wanted female performers as well. So, you know, we've got quite a range of girls that sing for us now. We've got performers in Brisbane, Sydney and Melbourne as well. But they're pretty much all just North Queensland people who've moved down there that perform with us as well.
0: You've got such the network. It's just brilliant. It's the Atori network stretching across Australia. I'm wondering, though, Rick, does it stretch internationally? I mean, is there a chance that Atori could perform Vegas shows in Vegas?
1: Oh, we would love to, mate, but it's hard to get in there. I mean, the Human Nature Boys are over there. You know, it's hard to get there. Well, we have performed at Magnetic Island. Is that overseas?
0: That's overseas, yes.
1: We've been to Tasmania, so yes, we have been overseas.
0: So we can now call you internationally renowned, but I just think that would be amazing if you know, twist of fate, we could get Atori to do a Vegas show in Las Vegas. You would love it.
1: Oh, absolutely, mate. It'd be brilliant over there. I don't know, if you've been to Vegas, it's a hell of a place.
0: Well, I haven't, but you have, have you? Have you been inspired by your trips there?
1: Oh, absolutely. And there is Elvis's everywhere over there, Michael. They everywhere. You get married by an Elvis, you name it.
0: I'm wondering, though, that style that you have in your show, which very much is, as you say,

0: part of the Rat Pack and you know, those wonderful vocalists and performers, showmen, who are no longer with us anymore. I'm wondering, is that still there, or does your show encapsulate a period of time that has now passed us by?
1: No, I think that there's still lots of showmen out there. I mean, look at Robbie Williams. There's one. You know, just a brilliant singer and performer. And it's just a brilliant style of music. And because it's not just about singing, Michael, it's about entertaining. You know, people want to forget the world for a couple of hours, you know, and just get lost in the music and the fanfare and the pizzazz of Vegas. And that's what we try to bring to the table.
0: Mm, yeah. Michael Bublé is still kicking on too, isn't he?
1: Yeah, well, I mean, he only just does his Christmas album, puts that out, and he's set for the year, isn't he, Michael?
0: Counts his money after doing a Christmas album release.
1: Yeah, he does the Christmas.
0: Well, maybe, what about an Atori Christmas album?
1: Well, we haven't got an album. We have got a Christmas show. We've actually got 10 shows all together now that we do. So we kind of thought, you know, we couldn't just stay with a night in Vegas. So we've also got, you know, we've got a night in Italy that we do, which is an Italian show that we do. We've also got an 80s show, a 70s show. We've got a Bublé's Way show. So you've got to try and you work basically to give what the people want to hear. That's what you want to do, not what you want to perform. No, I think that's half the battle, I think.
0: Well, you've been doing it in spectacular fashion for the last 2 decades. To you and the rest of the team, we want to wish you all the very best. We look forward to a night in Vegas this Saturday night in Townsville and other special shows as the year goes along. Rick Romeo, always a pleasure to have you on the program, and enjoy those songs.
1: I will, Michael. And thank you so much for your efforts and Alex's to showcase North Queensland talent. You know, I know you take the time to actually do that, and thank you so much for doing it, mate. It's much appreciated, believe me.
0: We are so proud of what we can make in North Queensland, and you're a big part of it. So good on you, Rick. Have a great one.
1: Yeah, thanks, Michael. Yep, see you, mate. Thank you so much.
0: And let's just enjoy this Vegas-style song too, I think.

0: You.
1: Mr. Frank Sinatra, Fly Me to the Moon, and before that, the very stylish Rick Romeo from Ettore talking about their special show in Townsville this Saturday night.
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1: And let's stay with stylish things for the moment, because we head to the movies and there's one for the fashion lovers on the big screen. A hit film from 20 years ago, probably about 20 years, it's a topic this morning, has finally spawned a sequel, and it stars Meryl Streep and Anne Hathaway back in the designer clothes.
4: Runway. It's not just a magazine. It's a global icon. A winding road that brings us back together again.

Streep commands every scene with her quiet power, and her withering put-downs are as enjoyable as ever. She's also nicely teamed once more with Stanley Tucci. There's real chemistry between these two actors, and they bring surprising depth to these supposedly shallow, fashion-obsessed individuals. The story is...

0: The great vocals of Steve Perry out the front of Journey and Don't Stop Believin'. Thanks so much for being with me this morning. Hope you have a terrific Tuesday.
1: The community's great. They're all volunteers, you know. It's good to see them coming in. It just shows the community spirit to help those that are in need.
2: The heart of our community.
1: Lovely gentleman donated a new driveway gate for me so I can keep my dogs in the yard.
2: ABC North Queensland.
3: ABC News. Good morning, I'm Maria Hatzakis. Queensland Rail's blamed unions for major disruptions to the network in the state's southeast. About 270 services will be cut from today, with trains reduced to running every 15 minutes in peak times and every 30 minutes otherwise. Unions say they're taking minor protected action and have been locked out of their workplace as pay negotiations stall. Nev Conway from Queensland Rail says 42 trains are unavailable due to a backlog of maintenance.
4: When workers aren't doing those repairs, being instructed by their unions to undertake industrial action, and that work's not

0: getting done, then we don't have the trains available to run the normal services that we would like. And that's what's really going on.
1: The Reserve Bank is widely expected to increase interest rates again when it wraps up its two-day board meeting this afternoon. A steep rise in inflation is predicted to prompt the RBA to raise rates to 4.35%. Fiona Clark from Vantage Point Asset Management says the longer-term outlook is also becoming more uncertain.
2: I think we'll probably see the expectations for inflation tick up, and the RBA's expectations for when they'll taper off will be pushed further out. And we also might see a decrease in expectations of growth, which would highlight the twin problems of inflation rising and growth easing, and whether or not that leads to further rate rises going forward.
1: The federal government has announced it's winding back its popular fringe benefits tax exemption for electric vehicles from next year. Here's political reporter Lexi Junowick.
3: The existing electric vehicle discount will continue in full until the end of March 2027. But from April 1st, 2027, and for 2 years, the full discount will apply only for EVs costing $75,000 or less. The government says this is to encourage manufacturers to offer more affordable choices to Australians. From April 2029, all EVs below the luxury car tax threshold will receive a 25% discount on payable fringe benefits tax. The government expects the progressive changes will save the budget $1.7 billion over 4 years.
1: A search is underway for people missing after a deadly boat accident off the New South Wales north coast. A rescue boat rolled trying to cross the bar at Ballina last night on its way to help a yacht in distress. Three people, including two marine rescue volunteers, have died, while four other people have made it to shore. Ballina Shire Deputy Mayor Damien Loon says it's a difficult day for the local community.
4: This is a tragedy, and there's going to be locals here that have lost their lives. And we're resilient, we'll respond to this, but at the same time, our heartfelt condolences go out to any of the families and members of the Marine Rescue, etc., that have been affected by this terrible circumstances overnight.
1: Overseas, Iran has described Donald Trump's mission to guide stranded ships out of the Strait of Hormuz as Project Deadlock. Linda Gruen explains.
5: The US president yesterday announced that his military will help guide vessels that have been stuck in the vital oil shipping channel out of the strait, and he calls it Project Freedom. Iran insists it controls the strait and has fired warning shots at American warships. The US has in turn struck several Iranian fast boats. At a business event in Washington, Mr. Trump has again downplayed the conflict.
6: Our country's booming now, despite the fact that we're in I call it a mini war, because that's all they are.
5: And the Iranian foreign minister, Abbas Araghchi, says that while indirect peace talks are making progress, events in Hormuz make clear that there's no military solution to a political crisis.
1: Australia's foreign minister will travel to Fiji today to progress discussions on a new treaty aiming to strengthen strategic and economic ties. Fuel security will also be high on the agenda when Penny Wong meets with the Fijian Prime Minister as Pacific Islands grapple with supply chain disruptions and rising fuel costs amid the war in the Middle East. The weather for Queensland, isolated showers about the north tropical coast and Torres Strait, the chance of a storm in a band from the central interior to the western Darling Downs. Mostly fine elsewhere, Cairns 29, Townsville and Rockhampton 30, Mackay and Mount Isa 27, Bundaberg 28. In the southeast, partly cloudy, Brisbane 27.
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9: Hello, hello. How do you do? I hope you are doing well this Tuesday. Did you get the long weekend? Did you enjoy your long weekend and those cooler conditions? A few showers over the weekend where I am. What about for you? On the program today, postcodes, they're supposed to help you get mail, right? It's sort of supposed to simplify the process, but sometimes the postcode might help you think of a location, the landscape, a postcard even. But sometimes do you feel like it brings with it some disadvantages, that location? We'll dive into that a little more this morning. And do we need some more ideas?

0: is on the table trying to avoid and work around the fuel issue as we've been dealing with those escalating prices and some of those pressures when it comes to fuel lately. We'll talk more about thinking outside the square when it comes to powering our vehicles. And you can join in the conversation today, 1300 630 222. That's the phone number to call, or you can send me a text on 0487 993 222.
1: From breaking news to the stories behind it, trust us to tell it like it is. ABC North Queensland.
0: Susan with you this morning. Thanks for being with me. Well, a cancer diagnosis is already life-changing, but for many Queenslanders, especially those outside the southeast, the challenges do not stop there. Treatment can mean long drives, flights, accommodation, time away from work and home, as well as isolation from family and friends, and the stress of organising all of that while also trying to get well. With the state government's budget due next month, there is growing pressure to better support regional and remote patients who have to leave home to access that care. Now, new findings on liver cancer and hepatitis are putting one part of that problem under the spotlight, showing how much harder prevention, testing and long-term care can be when health services are not close by. Dr. Danielle Jackman is from the Cancer Council Queensland and has been looking at the findings. She joins us now. Thanks for your time today.
2: Thanks so much for your time and good morning, Susan, to you and your listeners.
0: So, Dr. Jackman, what does the data show when it comes to Queenslanders and liver cancer?
2: Yeah, well, liver cancer is one of Queensland's most preventable cancers, but it's also one of the fastest rising causes of cancer death in our state. And we know that the main driver of liver cancer is viral hepatitis. So both hepatitis B and hepatitis C together cause about half of all liver cancer cases in Queensland.
0: Wow, this is really alarming. How did we get to this point?
2: Look, it's an underserved area of cancer prevention, which is why we've now launched this report with Hepatitis Queensland and Cancer Council Queensland, where we're actually overlaying the map on the state and sort of highlighting some of those postcode inequities that you referenced. I mean, there are parts of our state, particularly in the north, when we're talking about hepatitis C and liver cancer, like Cape York, that are at rates of over 60% higher than the national average. So, you know, just like we approached tackling the elimination of cervical cancer, which is also caused by a communicable disease, HPV, we have an opportunity here to be on the ground, in place, in regional and remote areas, raising awareness, destigmatizing hepatitis and also liver cancer through vaccination, treatment, surveillance. And there's actually a cure for hepatitis C, so there's no reason why anyone who has hepatitis C should go on to develop liver cancer, but unfortunately that is very much the case.
0: Where in Queensland is the situation particularly concerning, and what do you believe is driving that?
2: There's a multitude of things driving it, Susan. It's quite a complex driver. We do know that in the north, hepatitis C is quite prevalent and the linkage to liver cancer is there as well. In conjunction with that, we know that hepatitis C is also caused by some lifestyle factors as well, alcohol, obesity, fatty liver disease, diabetes as well. And also there's a high prevalence rate through injections. So there's a high prevalence rate of hepatitis C in prisons as well. And we really sort of need to tackle identification of the communicable disease in prison and treatment in that location too.
0: Dr. Danielle Jackman is with me from the Cancer Council Queensland today. We're talking about some of the issues with location in Queensland, but also some of those key health concerns. You've touched on access to testing, prevention and care. How does that fit into the wider barriers faced by Queenslanders with cancer and their families?
2: Absolutely. You know, it shouldn't matter where you live in terms of your access to services. And as, you know, Queensland's peak cancer control body, this has always been our number one advocacy priority for not only cancer and hepatitis, but all cancers. Queenslanders should be able to

0: access services closer to home. We need to improve our use of technology like telehealth as well, and not just rely on our big city hospitals. It's very, very costly to travel for treatment, and we do know that that burden of travelling for treatment can actually result in up to 40% of patients delaying the commencement of their treatment beyond the national recommendations.
1: We've been covering the patient travel subsidy scheme on Mornings in recent weeks. Is it good enough that some Queenslanders are still having to travel long distances, cover those upfront costs, take time off work, and manage accommodation just to access things like cancer treatment?
0: It's really rough, Susan. Look, we know that there's always going to be a portion of the population who live regionally and remotely that will need to travel for treatment because they need highly, highly specialised care and they might be more complex cancer cases. Ultimately, we'd like to see more services regionally so people need to travel less far for their treatment. But when they do need to travel into the big metropolitan centres or Brisbane, they need to be supported to do so, so that travelling for treatment doesn't become a barrier to accessing care. So we need to be looking at levelling up the subsidy rate that the government provides and also reforming the patient travel subsidy scheme so it is implemented more uniformly across the state.
1: For people who haven't had to navigate that system, I hear that it can be very complicated. What can the reality look like for patients and families trying to organise cancer care away from home?
0: So we're asking the government to really look at the reforming the whole system, not just the financial uplift in the subsidy rate. Part of the problem we find across the state is that it is administered sometimes inconsistently across the different health and hospital systems in Queensland. The bureaucracy can be really overwhelming for someone who's going through the most challenging period of their life with a cancer diagnosis. So we're looking at recommendations to streamline the system, make it more accessible, easier to navigate, less red tape. Once you've proved your eligibility into the scheme, it should be a straightforward approval process going forward, not having to reapply and reapply.
1: Yeah, it's simplified and consistent is what I'm hearing there. In terms of the changes, what needs to change and how confident are you that these changes are actually coming?
0: Look, we've welcomed the Queensland Government's commitment to reviewing the scheme. It has been a long time coming for this review. The last significant uplift in the actual subsidy amount was in 2013, so a long time ago, over a decade ago. And we all know how inflation has been since then and the cost of living crisis. But in addition to the financial uplift, we really, really need to look at the way in which a scheme like this operates in such a decentralised state as Queensland and put in place measures to ensure that postcode inequity is minimised or eliminated.
1: Are you hopeful to see that next month when the state government announces their budget?
0: We're very hopeful, Susan.
1: Fingers and toes crossed. I think a lot of people might say. Dr. Danielle Jackman from Cancer Council Queensland, thank you for your time this morning.
0: Thank you so much, Susan.
1: Thank you. I'm sure this conversation will continue in the weeks to come. And share your thoughts this morning, 1300 630 222, or send me a text on 0487 993 222. Ahead this morning, I wonder if you tap into your super. Maybe you are keeping a close eye on your super. Maybe you haven't checked it in a little while, and maybe you should. Well, there are some calls for better equity when it comes to superannuation because some are really missing out, and it means missing out in the short term and in the longer term. Stay with me to hear more. That's just before your next news headlines.

0: Sweet Sweet Love from 1971. It's Russell Morris from the album Bloodstone. You're on ABC across Queensland, online, on your radio and on ABC Listen. Thanks for being with me this morning. Well, Queensland nannies, cleaners and house cleaners are missing out on millions of dollars that could be paid toward their retirement. It comes down to an outdated rule on superannuation that the Super Members Council says needs fixing. Misha Schubert is the CEO of the council.
1: Well, there's an outdated part of the superannuation law in our country that goes back to the beginning of when it was legislated 33 years ago, and this was an exclusion that applied to some very small pockets of the workforce who work less than 30 hours a week for the one employer. And under that exclusionary rule, if you are a cleaner or a housekeeper or a nanny doing a bit of childcare in someone's private home and you're directly employed and you work less than 30 hours a week, at the moment, you are not legally guaranteed being paid super. And that is a really important differentiation from 17 million other Australians who all have a legally guaranteed right

0: there's different rules for different people. Why is that?
1: Well, when the super system was created, the argument was made that for very low paid workers in some places, so for directly employed domestic workers, so nannies or cleaners who work in someone's private home, or for under 18 workers, if they're working less than 30 hours a week, they're probably likely to be being paid small amounts of money on an hourly wage basis. And so an argument was made that they should be excluded from being paid super because fees and charges inside their super account might erode those very small amounts of money that they had in super. For the last 6 years, though, there's been protections in law that safeguard super accounts with limited amounts of money. So if you've got $6,000 or less in your super, it is not possible for you, for any super fund to be charging you more than 3% fees a year under the current laws. So when that protection got passed into law 6 years ago, the argument made at the start of the super system's creation to exclude these small pockets of vulnerable and often younger workers, and many of them are women, from super just disappeared overnight. And so that argument that was made to justify it in 30 years ago no longer holds. One of the other really interesting aspects of this, both for nannies and cleaners who work in homes and for under 18s, is there's a really gendered nature to this. So amongst those people doing those sorts of jobs in people's homes who are directly employed, 86% of them are women. And they're often, by definition, you know, earning less than $40,000 a year. So these are modest amounts of money relative to the median wage in Australia, and for whom it would make a big difference to have that money being paid into their super so it can generate compound investment returns and they can retire with a much greater dignity in retirement.
0: You're hearing from Misha Schubert, the CEO of the Super Members Council. So it sounds like initially it was established to not disadvantage people, but now it sounds like it's significantly disadvantaging some people.
1: It hugely disadvantages people. So let me give you a sense of the scale of what this costs those very low paid workers who are working in those cleaner and looking after children roles in people's homes. Someone who's a typical part-time cleaner who comes in to work in someone's home could retire with $130,000 extra in their super due to those compounding returns if they were actually legally guaranteed super. And that would boost that person's retirement income by about $4,500 a year. So this is a transformative difference. If you think about the single rate of the age pension at the moment, the taxpayer funded age pension is just $30,000 a year for a single person. So having another $4,500-$5,000 a year of income coming out of your super, plus any additional amount you've been able to earn in any jobs where you do get legally guaranteed super, can make the biggest of differences to people, you know, who are often on some of the lowest amounts of income in those vulnerable retirement years.
0: So a little equates to a lot in a longer term period. So, Misha, what would you like to see done here?
1: Well, the good news is that this could actually be fixed really quite easily and simply. The carve-outs and exclusions that apply to both cleaners and nannies who work in people's homes and also to under 18 workers are actually in regulations that are made by the government. So these are sit underneath the overarching legislation or the primary law. And so this is actually within the gift of a government to change, to rewrite those regulations, to make those changes, to give these very vulnerable workers the same legal guarantee that we give to 17 million other Australians. Who take now absolutely as a graven right what we've negotiated together as Australians, and that is that for across our country and workforce, we have a universal compulsory system of super where employers pay super on behalf of their workers through the course of their working lives. You get paid that 12% calculation on top of your wage, and that money goes into super. It's invested for 3 and 4 decades of your working lives, and so it generates those compound investment returns that mean that by the time you retire, 3/4 of that money will have come from your compounding investment returns and only 1/4 from the actual dollars you save. So that's the real structural genius of Australia's super system, and it's why it makes such a big difference if these very vulnerable workers are often, you know, are guaranteed the same legal right as every other worker in the country. It'll make the biggest of differences for people who need it most.
0: Is there an appetite from the government to make this change?
1: We've certainly flagged this as something we think government should, really consider and do.

0: We'll continue to make that case up hill and down dale because we think that is so important that every Australian can experience the full promise of this remarkable system that we've created in our country for the workforce as a whole. And we'll keep making that case with great energy to the government and to the parliament in the broad to say it's really time to end this outdated exclusion. It's going to be make a big difference for the lives of some very, very vulnerable workers across our community. And it's the right and the fair thing to do.
1: That's Misha Schubert, the CEO of the Super Members Council there.
2: Howdy, it's Adam Stephen. Join me today for a radio road trip across regional Queensland. You'll laugh, hear news that matters, and meet real characters. That's Drive from 3 this afternoon on ABC North Queensland.
1: Thanks for being with me today. Coming up on the program, news and weather, that's coming up. And thanks for being with me on this very Monday-ish Tuesday on ABC across Queensland.

0: Manic Monday on this Monday-ish Tuesday on ABC across Queensland. Thanks for being with me today. It is 9:30. It's time to find out what's making news headlines. Emma Jones joins me. Good morning.
1: Good morning, Susan. Mortgage holders are facing the prospect of another interest rate hike, with the Reserve Bank to hand down its decision this afternoon. The RBA is widely tipped to lift the official cash rate to 4.35%, partly due to surging inflation. Elsewhere, the president of the Isolated Children's Parents Association says the Queensland Department of Education isn't dedicating enough time or resources to developing essential learning materials for remote families. Families using Queensland's Schools of the Air were traditionally given individual learning materials to guide home classrooms, but that was dropped during the rollout of a new curriculum.

0: ACPA President Wendy Henning says they're working desperately with the department to create new materials. And in some very good news, a Townsville family has taken home the top gong at the 2026 Royal Queensland Awards for gelato, ice cream and sorbet. Entering 28 flavours, Xena's Gelato placed for each entry. Owner Jim Parenti started making gelato just over a year ago on his mango farm just outside Townsville and said the awards came as a big surprise. And there'll be more news to come at 10 o'clock.
1: Oh, I need to judge it for myself, I think, for research purposes. For research purposes, I think we need to judge. Yep. What is the best flavour ice cream?
0: Well, I'd love to know what the what was the winning entry. He entered 28 flavours.
1: I'm going to say gelato just because I shouldn't say ice cream, but because...
0: Well, it's the three, gelato, ice cream and sorbet. Which if avid mornings listeners will know, we covered the history of ice cream recently.
1: We did.
0: And it is very political. So I was pleased to see the three defined categories.
1: Yes.
0: But 28 flavours is, that's a lot of flavours.
1: Mm, yes, that's incredible. And I think that they probably need some researchers, like, on their team, surely.
0: Just to check for poison and things like that, quality control. I am such a square when it comes to flavours, though. I'm not, I don't like the fancy ones. I just like the classics. And if they're really good, a really good chocolate, you know, that kind of thing.
1: I'm a vanilla girly. I don't really like chocolate milky things, but I had a sorbet once and it was a kombucha sorbet and it was actually delicious.
0: Okay. I think a lot of it is to do with the maker.
1: Yes.
0: You know, you could get two kombucha sorbets. I'm not sure that such a thing exists, but...
1: Yeah.
0: If Jim Parenti from Townsville was making it, perhaps it might be one that could convert people.
1: And I heard Jim this morning on the Rural Report talking about some of it, and also that it's named after his mum and their Italian history and heritage. So I'm sure that there's a whole lot of love that goes into that, and that's probably one of the big things that makes the difference.
0: The special ingredient.
1: Yeah, exactly.
0: The winning ingredient.
1: Love, always the winning ingredient. Thank you very much for that, Emma. Coming up very shortly, weather. We'll find out what's going on for you across this week. And then thinking outside the square when it comes to what is powering your vehicles. Maybe the days of just, you know, having petrol or diesel as the choices. Maybe we need to think outside the square and look at different options for that. Let's explore that a little more ahead this morning on ABC Across Queensland.

0: Margaret Ehrlich escaping from 1989 from the album Safety in Numbers. Just over 20 minutes until your 10 o'clock ABC News. It is now time to find out what is making news, what is making weather for the coming days. Let's have a check in with Robert Urbaniak from the Bureau. Good morning.
1: Good morning.
0: Generally for Queensland, when we're looking at the state, what sorts of things are on the cards for today?
1: Yeah, look, so if any of your viewers, listeners rather, are in central Queensland, they surely will have noticed the cloud overhead. There's a cloud band sort of stretching from more or less near Cloncurry. Through to the Darling Downs, and that's bringing about 5 to 10 millimetres of showers. So for today, that will bring those showers to Barcaldine, sort of Augustella in June, Roma, St George, all those places around the Maranoa and Warrego and the central inland, and it will sort of make its way gradually east over the day, bringing some showers by the end of the day to the Darling Downs as well.
0: Okay. And we're also seeing a day with no warnings, which is we love to see.
1: Yeah, we love to see that. Yeah, no, because we're under a ridge right now. The rest of the state is mostly dry, just like a southeasterly flow along the coast, which might result in a few light showers for the coast today, but really it's a quiet weather day, essentially.
0: Oh, he said the Q word. I'm not taking responsibility for that, Robert. Thank you.
1: Yeah, that's on me. That's on me.
0: Now let's finish on a little forecast fly around for the region, starting maybe around Cairns.
1: Yeah, so for Cairns, a few showers near the coast, up there on the tropical coast. It looked mostly sunny. Maximum temperature's about 30 degrees.
0: And moving down to Townsville.
1: Yeah, Townsville, same, really. Yeah, shower or two, but mostly sunny. Temperature's about 30.
0: And if we shift inland, what's happening around Mount Isa and Longreach today?
1: Yeah, Mount Isa and Longreach, a little bit cooler today because of the southerly change that came through yesterday. So Mount Isa will be about 27 degrees. And Longreach still warmish, about 29. Anyway, a little bit cooler there. Longreach will get some showers still today.
0: Okay.
1: Mount Isa is sort of reached the tail end of showers.
0: Okay, good news. Robert Urbaniak from the Bureau, thank you very much for your time today.
1: Thanks.
0: Thank you. You are on ABC across Queensland. We're heading towards the 10 o'clock ABC news, but when you get in your car and you fill up, you've probably noticed the fuel prices have improved very slightly. Some places better than others, which we love to see the price improving, but all of these fuel pressures have put a lot of consideration about maybe we need to be thinking outside the square for our fuel supplies, whether that be bringing more of the fuel production onshore, whether that be looking at different sources to perhaps fuel our vehicles and to fuel our homes and the like. So let's have a little more of a look at that later this morning. Do stay with me on ABC across Queensland.

0: from 1979, Kiss, I Was Made for Loving You from the album Dynasty. You are on ABC across Queensland, 15 minutes until your 10 o'clock ABC News.
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0: Well, getting on the road has never felt like such an expensive decision to make. The cost of fuel is up. It's so expensive, even with those slight drops. And many regional Queenslanders feel like electric vehicles aren't quite suitable for what we need. So what else is on the horizon to power your travel? Brendan Bernier has this story.
2: You're on the road. You've entered your destination in the GPS. You're about to hit the road. But what are you driving? Are you driving a truck, bus, four-wheel drive, a sedan, or maybe a little buzz box? What's powering it? If you see the advertising, the future is electric vehicles. But for those in regional, rural, and remote areas, the argument and resistance just keeps coming about reliability and infrastructure. Dr. Alimgi Hussein is from the University of Southern Queensland. He's a leading researcher into renewable technology and power systems. He says when it comes to powering vehicles, the future is renewable.
3: The renewable energy, we can see the future of energy, which will provide reliability with the energy storage system. It is a clean energy, it is the cheaper form of energy, it is getting reliability in the near future.
2: And whilst you're looking outside the box for your own travel needs, researchers are looking beyond what you might expect.
3: Wind and solar, and for those are the two growing area where heavily people are investing, and we can see in the future, it will be the mix, some form of energy will come also from the water, such as tidal or wave generator. So the mixing of energy source we can see in the future.
2: It's not just a choice of petrol, diesel or electric vehicles. That hybrid could look a whole lot different.
3: I would say that you can also see some of the vehicle which is equipped with the solar panel on their roof. So in the future, probably the electric vehicle power with inbuilt solar panel on their roof can help to travel in the anywhere, because as long as there is a sun. At the same time, what is our biggest issue currently we are seeing, but it is being solved, that infrastructure of the electric vehicle. Imagine that if it run 300 kilometer at a time, and as you mentioned, from one place to another place, it's not only 300 kilometer, but it's more than thousands.
2: For those away from urban areas, range anxiety is a real worry. And for many, they say that infrastructure is the reason they refuse to make the switch to electric. Dr. Alimgi Hussein insists this is an area where more needs to be done.
3: We need to facilitate the infrastructure, and we need to design our Queensland area in a way that from anywhere we go, the charging system should be within 200 or 150 kilometers. So that for any reason, if the vehicle owner failed to charge from one station, they can charge from the next station. So we need to design our infrastructure in a way that will facilitate the charging, and the commutator will not feel that they will run out of a charging facility.
2: So for now, we might have approached a fork in the road, but it doesn't seem that we'll be returning to the original horsepower.
0: That's Brendan Bernier with that story. Thinking outside the square when it comes to our fuel and what's powering us. Thanks for being with me this morning across Queensland here on your ABC. And join in the conversation this morning, 1300 630 222, or send me a text 0487 993 222. Just under 10 minutes until your 10 o'clock ABC News.

0: from 1994, a single from Oasis, Whatever. You are on ABC across Queensland. Well, do you fancy a spot of chess with patience and strategy and thinking those few moves ahead each time? It's often considered quite an ancient sport, but in regional Queensland, there is a group that is really keeping it alive, and Anthony Ambrose is a volunteer organiser of the Mount Isa Chess Club. Zara Margolis caught up with him to learn more about the club and his love of the game.
1: Yeah, Mel and I, we formed a chess club, and eventually we approached the library if we could use the facility to hold our games.
2: Why did you want to start a chess group?
1: Because, first of all, I love playing chess, you know. I started playing chess when I was 7 years old. That's how I started.
2: What do you love about the game?
1: It's just beautiful. Once you learn how to play the game, it's just beautiful. Once you learn all the openings, the strategy, you know. You won't know it. You won't feel it unless you become a good player. Once you started moving ideas, not the pieces, that's the time you're going to get love the game.
2: Moving ideas, not pieces.
1: Instead of the pieces. Like most of my students, I teach at the library kids. They just move pieces, you know. That's why I tried to correct this thing. But they're young, so it's pretty understandable. But I tried to make it to the point that they start.

0: thinking before moving.
1: Who makes up the group? So you've got a lot of young people?
0: We're really struggling to get really, you know, really decent member, meaning not just like, I want to join the club, but you're not really doing anything. You're not helping, you know? You're just there for your name, you know? Well, we're more like, we're after quality than no quantity. And most of the guys that were really helpful with the club, they're all gone.
1: How big has the group been?
0: Oh, man, it used to be, like, big, like, in numbers, but they were not really, you know, you don't even know their faces. I've been trying to communicate to them, look, they come there, but they don't continue coming, they stop, you know.
1: So people would just come one week and maybe not another?
0: Yeah, they lose interest. So we couldn't really form a really a proper club, you know. That's why we're under the wing of the library.
1: Would you like to make it an official club if there's people listening that are as passionate about chess?
0: Yeah, I would love to, but where would you get the people? You know, that's the problem at the moment.
1: Do you think people still like to play chess?
0: I think so, but because with the advent of computers, they're more like playing online instead of like a live game, you know?
1: Why should someone learn how to play chess? Not just what the different pieces do, because I know that, but the strategy, because I imagine that's good for the brain, right?
0: It is. It is one of the benefits of playing chess. Like, you know, chess is that gymnasium of the mind because it really makes your mind work. Once you're playing chess, your mind's working, not just like, most of the kids, they just move, you know, and then sometimes they don't even want to listen to me. I just want to move this one. Okay, if that's what you want, if you want to be stuck to this level, it's up to you.
1: Is anyone welcome to come along?
0: Anyone that wants to play chess, you know, anyone who wants to play, to be a professional chess player, you can, you know. I'll teach you how to play chess, not just moving the pieces.
2: That is Zara Margolis from the ABC speaking with Anthony Ambrose there, a volunteer organiser of the Mount Isa Chess Club, and they meet on Saturdays at the Mount Isa Library. 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
2: Well, a lot happening around the state and around the world. Nationally, a lot of eyes will be on the RBA with their decision to be handed down later today on rates. A lot of people keeping a very close eye on that big decision and the impact that it might have on home buyers, investors, all of those sorts of things. And you've probably been hearing about the concerns about vaping, such a common thing, and there's been all of those health busts of the tobacconists and the like. Hear from somebody who's recently quit and hear more about why.
5: Bend your knees, straight arm, throw it as hard as you can.
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8: ABC News. Good morning, I'm Maria Hatzakis. Police have charged a woman with the torture of a child south of Brisbane. Kira Jones reports.
9: Officers say a 10-year-old girl was admitted to the Queensland Children's Hospital in Brisbane in February with dehydration, critical malnutrition and significant untreated injuries. Police launched an investigation and a crime scene was declared at her home in Logan Reserve. A 40-year-old woman has been charged with 3 counts of failure to supply necessaries and 1 count of torture. She's due to appear in the Beenleigh Magistrates Court today. The girl remains in the intensive care unit in a stable condition.
8: Queensland's Transport Minister has accused unions of holding the state to ransom amid major rail disruptions. About 270 services will be cut from today, with trains reduced to running every 15 minutes in peak times and every 30 minutes otherwise. Unions say they're taking minor protected action and have been locked out of their workplace as pay negotiations with Queensland Rail stall. Brent Mickleberg says the government and QR have put forward 2